0: over part of its project near Blaney in the Central West. The order applied to 400 hectares of the site, including an area where the company wanted to build a tailings dam, which is used to hold mining waste. Justice James Stelios handed down his judgment this morning, which found Regis Resources was successful in its challenge and that the minister's declaration is invalid. The Premier says changes to the state government's toll cap scheme will give existing users an extra $500 a year. City motorists are now eligible for relief if they spend more than $50 a week in tolls. That cap was lowered from $60 earlier this year. Chris Minns says the scheme is about making the state's transport system fairer.
1: You speak to motorists and families in Western Sydney, they are getting hammered as a result of cost of living pressures. It's not their fault if there's not available public transport for their communities because the houses went in before the infrastructure.
0: The chairwoman of Australia's consumer watchdog says the alleged cartel conduct of 12 egg suppliers and producers is not fair on shoppers. The ACCC has accused Sunny Queen and other companies of coordinating production volumes and when to cull hens to manage perceived oversupply. Sunny Queen has denied all allegations and says it intends to defend the legal proceedings. ACCC chairwoman Gina Cass-Gottlieb says the behaviour could result in less competitive prices for consumers.
2: The really critical, simple point this case is making, which is that businesses should make their decisions independently as to production, as to supply and price, because consumers should get the benefits of genuine competition.
0: The Prime Minister says his thoughts and prayers are with Pope Leo, who's been diagnosed with lung cancer. The Vatican says the 71-year-old had surgery to remove part of his right lung and he's now recovering in hospital. Anthony Albanese says the pontiff is a voice for peace, humanity and reason, and that Australia hopes and prays he recovers quickly. Advocates are continuing to push for constitutional recognition of First Nations people 3 years on from the failed Indigenous Voice to Parliament referendum. On this day in 2023, more than 60% of Australians and all six states voted no on the proposal. Co-chair of the Uluru Youth Dialogue, Alira Davis, says Indigenous people are worse off without it.
3: I look back at the referendum and I reflect on this day, and the vote was, I always round it up to 60-40, but, you know, I'm very optimistic and, you know, if we had that voice, we would have made a difference and made a change.
0: And in women's soccer, the Matildas have scored 5 second-half goals to thrash Haiti 7-1 during their friendly in France. The win comes after a 4-2 defeat of Germany in the weekend. To the weather, scattered showers along the north coast and adjacent ranges tending isolated elsewhere in the northeast and central east. In Sydney, cloudy today, heading for a top of 19 degrees in the city and in the west. This is ABC News. It's 5 past 11.
4: So there I was in Auntie Jean's frock.
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14: When Dee Salmon was growing up in Perth, her father, a Russian ballet dancer, was the man of the house. Life at home and every choice that Dee, her siblings and her mum made revolved around his whims and moods. Dee worshipped her parents and all the opportunities they fought for her to have. And so Dee grew up thinking that's what healthy love looked like. And it's what she sought out in her own relationships with men as she got older. While none of these guys actually made her feel good about herself, Dee kept chasing something we're told we need. Because if you're single, there must be something wrong with you, right? Dee had just moved to Melbourne for her dream job, working on the Hook Up, Triple J's sex and relationships program, when she found herself living alone in lockdown. During that time, Dee got to know Dee outside of romantic relationships, and she started to dismantle what she thought she knew about romance, love, and hookup culture. For 3 years, Dee went boy sober. She fell in love with herself instead of with another Lothario who played guitar. She fell in love with her friends and the life she'd made for herself. Now, Dee has

0: written a book called It's Not Love, actually, about all the things she's learnt along the way. Hi, Dee.
1: Hello.
0: So your parents met in Germany. How did your Australian mother end up in Berlin?
1: I know. It's such a wild story. My mum grew up as a ballet dancer in Australia. She was at the Australian Ballet School in Melbourne and then found herself at the WA Ballet Company. And after a couple of years, you know, performing at her best, she decided she wanted to take on an international ballet company and applied around Europe and got into the Berlin Ballet Company. So she moved over there. She was there for 4 years, you know, living her best life. She was in her early 20s. There was a performance, I think, that she was invited to with the Perm Ballet Company, which is a Russian ballet company. And she sat in the crowd with a friend and was introduced to another ballet dancer, a Russian one, who was my dad. And the way that she kind of describes it was love at first sight, just such a strong, visceral energy that just drew them to each other. And after the performance, he invited her back to, you know, a Russian hotel party with all the dancers. And she said they were all doing, you know, shots of vodka and had, you know, the rye bread, and they didn't speak a word of the same language and kind of had to use hand gestures. And he invited her to walk around the streets of Berlin at night, and they walked until the early morning, and then off he went with the company and kept on touring.
0: So tell me about your dad's life up to that point. How did he end up in Berlin?
1: So Dad is from a town in Russia called Samara. In Russia, it was the Soviet Union during this time, and ballet was renowned, right? It was like this prestige thing to be a part of culturally. And there were people that went around the country and went to schools and did flexibility tests with kids and, you know, looked at all their measurements and height and weight and that kind of thing. And I think it was the age of six, he had someone come to his school when he was young and did all the tests and said, right, we want to take him to Perm and enroll him at this ballet school. And so from such a young age, he was, you know, up and left his whole family. He left his siblings. He had two brothers and his mum and dad, and moved to Perm in Russia and then with the Soviet Union at the time. And then, yeah, spent his whole childhood growing up in that school. From what I've gathered, it was a really, really harsh, full-on experience of, I think, you know, that stereotype of the Russian strictness is really real, but obviously made him such an incredible dancer. And then, you know, went into the company, the Perm Ballet Company, and then, you know, started touring around the world. He ended up in Berlin on tour and meeting my mum.
0: So your mum all the way from Australia and your dad in Berlin, you know, all the way from this remote ballet school in Siberia, pretty much. And then they meet and they don't even speak the same language and they somehow fall in love.
1: So after that night of walking the streets until the early morning, Mum describes it as they would just point at things and be like, moon or night or whatever. They would just absolutely bear language. At the end of it, it was kind of like, you know, how do I see you again? Like, how will we do this? Mum said, I've got a break. I've got a small break, a couple of days off in the middle of the year. I think it was like 6 months' time. And she was like, oh, I'll come to Russia. And Dad was like, sure, you know, just thinking like she won't. And this story is so incredible. My mum followed her word. She didn't have a phone number. They didn't have any contact whatsoever. She got on a plane, went to Russia, rocked up in, I think it might have been St. Petersburg at the time. And she met an American man on the plane who was, I think they were staying in the same hotel, and he was like, you know, what are you doing here? And she told him, I'm here to meet this ballet dancer. And he helped her drop her off to where she found out that my dad was living or staying in the apartment. And she said that there was all this security and that unless you lived there, you couldn't get through. And she like followed a bunch of people behind them and snuck in. And when she was in the building, she was like, Ivan, Ivan, and said his name and, you know, Ivan Salman, like, and they said, yeah, we'll take you up to his apartment. So she goes up to his apartment, she knocks on the door. No one's there. He doesn't answer. She told me that she reckons he had a girlfriend and he was with some other girl staying at her house or something. But yeah, she knocked and he didn't come, and she waited and he didn't come. And so she went back to her hotel, and then the next morning went back and she snuck back in again, and she left a note with her address and her name. Meet

0: at 9 a.m. at my hotel, and she slid it under his door. And then he didn't come. She waited in her lobby for, you know, I think an hour. He didn't come. And so she was like, right, I'm going to go sightsee, go off and do my own thing. She tells me now that they had just missed each other. Like, as she was leaving her hotel, he had come to meet her in the lobby. Oh. And so she went off sightseeing all day, and she came back exhausted at 5 p.m. and in the lobby was with my dad, holding a bunch of flowers that had wilted just in his hand. And yeah, he had been there from like 10 a.m. and waited until 5 for her in the lobby, just because he didn't want to miss her. He couldn't believe that she had come to Russia to see him. And she said, he goes, you know, when do you leave? And she was like, tomorrow. So they ended up doing the same thing again, and they spent the whole night. I think it was summer nights in St. Petersburg, which means that it never gets dark. And so they walked around, you know, the streets until the early morning again. And I think it was a couple of years of when he'd happened to be in Berlin, or they happened to be in the same place. They saw each other, I think, only a few more times. And they'd only spent, you know, a couple of weeks all up really together, not speaking the same language. And I think she was her mid-20s, and she kind of said, what are we doing? And he asked her to marry him, and she said yes. Wow. And they got married in Berlin. They had a German to English translator and a German to Russian translator, and that was it. And then they went to Russia, and she met his whole family, and they did another big Russian wedding there, and then basically moved straight to Perth.
1: That is so brave of your mother.
0: I can't believe it when she tells me this story.
1: Mid-20s and traveling to Russia to meet his entire family. So they moved back to Australia. What happens then?
0: So they moved back to Australia and wanted to continue dancing. So they started at the WA Ballet Company, and then the plan was to continue to dance for, you know, a couple more years. But Mum straight away accidentally fell pregnant with me. So they, yeah, basically had no money. They were starting from scratch again. My mum's family, you know, were all in Sydney. Her mum was on the East Coast. And so they had to quit, basically. Dad decided to study. So he enrolled at university to become a psychologist. He was driving taxis on the side. So he was studying full time, also learning English full time, plus driving taxis at night time. And then Mum was pregnant, and she then decided to study as well. So she then enrolled in marketing at university. And it was, I think, a really stressful, hard time because they also didn't know each other, really. And so they were struggling to kind of put food on the table and study and learn English and get to know each other. And
1: with a new baby.
0: With a new baby. And then once I turned one, my dad's mum, which is my babulia, she flew out to Perth and stayed for a year and helped in the house and helped raise me as well while they were both at university. My mum then accidentally had my brother 18 months later as well. And then my sister 3 years later. So there was three under four, which was,
1: wow.
0: I know, I hear, as a 32-year-old woman now with no kids and trying to make that decision and wondering how I would fit it into my life, look at that. Yeah, I'm in awe. I just think, how the hell did they do that?
1: Today on Conversations, my guest is broadcaster and author Dee Salmon. So tell me about what it was like to grow up in Perth. Where did you grow up?
0: I grew up in the suburb called Heathridge, which was close to Joondalup, so quite north. My parents, because I guess like my dad being an immigrant, had incredible, beautiful friends that were also all from all different parts of the world. Like they had Italian friends and German friends and Chinese friends. And so I kind of grew up in this migrant community. And my dad, while he was studying to be a psychologist, was working with refugees. So I grew up in a house where we had a lot of different refugees from all parts of the world as well, like in and out of the house. And yeah, it was a very colourful. It was very vibrant. When you're young, you don't realise, you know, that you are living quite poorly. But there was, you know, two bedrooms and all three of us in the one room, and everything was from the op shop. Everything was secondhand. Everything was, you know, you just

0: don't realise like what your parents are going through and what they're trying to juggle. I think I didn't realise it at the time though, but my parents were also struggling, I think, in their relationship. I think they were fighting quite a lot, and there was like some very drastic cultural differences of how my mum wanted to bring us up and raise us and how my dad wanted to raise us and what he'd kind of learnt. Russia, I think they've got a really heavy, dark history. There's a lot of trauma there. And as a people as well, like they are the most generous people. Like I said, I grew up with so many people in and out of our house. But they are quite, like there's a coldness to Russians, I think. And I kind of had this like hot and cold dynamic with my parents where my dad was quite strict and closed off emotionally. And then I had this, my mom, who's just like so emotional and loving and caring. And I kind of had this like, yeah, this tension, I think, growing up.
1: So that must have been interesting in the context of a romantic relationship though, for you to witness as a child.
0: Yeah. And the thing was like my, you know, people say now, like as parents, you should be on the same team and, you know, tackle things together. I never witnessed that. Like I witnessed mum saying one thing and then being like, don't tell your dad, because we just always knew it would be a no. He was the head of the household and it was like whatever mood he was in would shape the, you know, we would all kind of walk on eggshells and it would shape how we all felt and went about things. And there was no, I love you, there was no hugging, there was no, it was like we would kind of get emotionally shut out if we'd done something wrong. And at such a young age, you don't realise, you just want to be loved, right? Like you don't realise what's happening. You just know, oh, I've done something wrong or there's something wrong with me. And so I grew up in this environment that was quite hot and cold and yin and yang. And I learnt that whatever the man wants or does, like you just have to mould yourself to that.
1: So your dad was quite rigid in how he wanted to run the family. What was your mum like?
0: It's interesting. I've had lots of conversations with her now as an adult, but she was just also grown up being told as a woman, your job was to whatever the man, you know, it's like your job is to be a mum and to wife and to look after the cooking and cleaning and do whatever your partner or your husband, you know, tells you to and wants you to do. And so she just was like, right, this is the dynamic that I have to kind of follow. And both my parents are, despite this, like just the most loving, incredibly generous, smart, interesting people. And so I have so much love, like I said, and things that I'm so appreciative of now as an adult. But yeah, I think she didn't really know what to do when things were bad. She just thought that you had to just stick it out and this is, you know, all the fighting and everything, like this is just what you do as a wife.
1: What do you think life was like for your mum?
0: Incredibly stressful. Incredibly stressful. I think for both of them, but she had, you know, 3 under 4 with no help really at all. Her father passed away when she was 25. Her mum lived on the East Coast and passed away when I was, I think, 8. And she was in survival mode and she was a super mum, you know. Even though, like I said, we didn't have much money, we always had like, she would make us carrot and celery juices every morning and, you know, we would have like the best clothes we could get from the op shop or every money, everything that they earned went towards us. Like it always went towards making sure that we got the best that we could possibly get. And yeah, she was an incredible and still is an incredible mum.
1: So even though life was really quite difficult for her in a lot of ways, she really did prioritise you kids. What was your life like with living with someone who was so strict and so rigid?
0: I think I was in this push and pull where I just wanted the love of my dad so badly, but I also hated the strictness. I think genetically I'm quite Russian. I'm quite a strong person. And so there was a lot of stubbornness that came from me. And I remember I have this distinct memory. I think I was like maybe 6 years old and we had like a kids' table at dinner and the parents had the adults' table. And I

0: piano. And I always had Russian teachers. I had a piano Russian teacher and a Russian gym teacher. And, you know, I was like kind of surrounded by this strictness. But my friends were allowed to just, you know, paint their nails and
1: get their belly buttons, pierced.
0: And, So I definitely think in my teens I started to rebel a bit.
1: Can I ask you, did you feel connected to your Russian heritage?
0: I did, because when I was about 11, my parents took me out of school and we went to Russia for three or four months and we lived over there. And I think it was a pivotal moment where, like I was saying, I hadn't really understood it. I didn't fit in, and I didn't understand the strictness and the cultural differences. And then I went to Russia and I met my cousins who were all my age and my family, and it made sense. Like, I felt like I didn't really fit in Australia in some senses, but then I didn't, when I was there in Russia, I was like, oh, well, this is like so different. Like, they don't really laugh or have fun or smile. They're all quite serious. And so I didn't fit in that sense. But then there were so many things where I was like, oh my God, I feel so connected to this country at the same time. And that being so young and being able to have that opportunity and that experience, I think helped as I got older to understand myself a bit better.
1: And potentially your father as
0: well.
1: My
0: dad as well. Exactly.
1: Because if people aren't smiling or laughing or you know, showing emotion, I can't imagine that he was then very affectionate.
0: Well, that's why, right? And as I've gotten older and I've been able to have these conversations with him, and we've unpacked a lot of the impact of that childhood together through family therapy, that I understand why he is the way he is or was. And the person he was when I was really young and moving to a foreign country for the first time and not understanding and having to start from scratch to now is like night and day. Like, he is so affectionate and cries and he's open. And yeah, it definitely, once I've had a lot of these conversations with him and have been there multiple times now, have understood, like, you know, this is so ingrained culturally and genetically in him, right? Like, he grew up in an environment where, like, you would just get physically beaten if you, anything remotely out of line, or the way you looked or weight or anything, and you were night and day just training and getting yelled at and abused. And he didn't have his family. And so you can understand.
1: And then you're this child growing up in Perth saying, why can't I have a sleepover or get my belly button pierced or go to McDonald's with my friends?
0: Exactly. I think for a long time I really held on to that anger, right? I like blamed my parents, and, you know, I recently had a conversation with my mom where we spoke about how I was when I was a teenager, and I apologized, and we had this beautiful chat because I had never said sorry for the way that I was, because I did rebel and I did think it was unfair and I blamed my parents and I was so angry with them. Typical teenage girl. I was just such a brat, you know, so mean.
1: When did getting a boyfriend first become a big thing in your world?
0: It's crazy to think it starts so early, but I remember being in, you know, year four, year five. The girls and the boys would start to pass notes around the classroom. Do you want to be my girlfriend? Or your friend would be like, can you ask them if they want to go out with me? By the time, you know, I was in year seven, some of my best friends had boyfriends. And they're silly. Like, you'd go to the playground and you'd kiss after school and that was that. But I remember never really having one. And I remember, like, wanting that so badly but being so scared by that idea. And then when I went into high school, it was like a whole other world. When I went into year eight, all the girls around me had boyfriends. Some of them were having sex. Like, it was this, environment where it was so foreign to me, but it was so normalized. And then as the years went on and more of your group have sex for the first time or have a boyfriend, and then the older I got, the more I felt like something was wrong with me because it just didn't happen.
1: So there was a real shift in the way that the girls related to the boys and vice versa.
0: You know, you're boy crazy at that age. It was so everything. It was like the weekends were around, you know, meeting up with the boys or going to the movies or going to McDonald's, like you said, or going to the

0: park and hooking up at the park, and everything was centered around hooking up with boys or getting a boyfriend. And I genuinely felt like this pressure to try and fit in and to participate, but I also, it never really happened for me. And so I kind of internalized it as something's wrong with me. And I think growing up in an environment in my home where there was a part of me that felt unlovable, love felt conditional. It was like, if you do this and this, then you'll be loved. I guess I was always craving that unconditional love and I really wanted it. I was, you know, such a fan of fairy tales and rom-coms and Disney movies and this idea of happily ever after. And I think, yeah, really, really craved that level of love and intimacy. But as I got older, it's happening so easily for everyone else and everyone has a boyfriend and everyone's having sex, but I must be unlovable.
1: What did that do to your self-esteem as a teenage girl?
0: It was low. Like, I think it made me really self-conscious. Like, I think I was quite late bloomer and I remember, like, seeing all the girls around me, everyone was like, you know, it's about who was hot and they all had these, you know, beautiful bodies. And I remember just thinking like, oh, it's because of what I look like or because of X, Y, Z, or I had acne and braces. And yeah, I think it also led me to chase guys no matter who they were because my self-esteem was so low, but I was just like, okay, well, the goal is to just have a boyfriend. It doesn't matter who the boyfriend is, even if they're maybe not so great. My first boyfriend, when I was 18, my best friends had like multiple boyfriends by that time, had sex. Like I hadn't done any of that. And so I was just so excited about this. And he might not have been in hindsight, like as into me as I was into him. Like I was just like, I loved him and I put him on this pedestal and I was like first love and obsessed with him. And he lived 3 hours away from me. And so when we were together, it would be this like intense, beautiful relationship. But then when we were apart for maybe 2 to 3 weeks at a time, I just wouldn't hear from him. You know, he was out surfing or whatever and he wouldn't answer my calls or texts really. And so I was in this kind of dynamic that I had learnt growing up, right? The hot and cold. Mm. And for some people, they might be like, oh yeah, like I've got a boyfriend and he's, you know, doesn't talk to me for a bit and then we're together and that's fine. But for me, it felt really, really huge.
1: And really intense.
0: And really intense, yeah. I just so desperately wanted to be loved. And every moment that he didn't call or didn't show up or didn't get back to me or I wasn't with him felt like a stab in like a wound that already existed about feeling unlovable. And it wasn't intentional. And he was just this like, you know, surfer guy that was just go with the flow and just didn't have a phone really. And just like, that's how he kind of just was. But it felt so triggering to me. And it felt like a reflection of not being lovable again. And so I dropped out of uni. I remember being like, well, I'll spend more time with him down there. I'll do anything to make sure that like I can fix this and that we can be together. And it got to the point where my parents were like, he can move in with us. Like he can move up to Perth and you can live together, which in hindsight is insane. We're 18 years old. At this point, we'd only been together for 6 months. And we went to this place called Denmark down the bottom of WA with my parents. And we had a little holiday with them and we were driving to his house to pick up all his stuff, to pack it up, to move back up to Perth. And it was on that drive that we had a car accident and everything changed.
1: Author and broadcaster Dee Salmon is my guest on Conversations. After the news headlines, how recovering from a near-fatal car crash completely altered her perspective on love and relationships. On ABC Radio, it's 28 minutes to midday.
2: Rhiannon Solomon-Marin with a news update. A new report projects the number of elderly patients stranded in hospitals could increase by sixfold in the next decade. Modelling by the state's Productivity and Equality Commission has found there could be more than 7,000 older people in hospital beds awaiting at-home or aged care by 2036. Plans to make expanded police searching powers permanent in New South Wales have now been passed into law. Officers have been able to use metal detection wands to scan people for knives in certain public places for the past 2 years,

0: Legislation to make that power permanent has since passed state parliament. And city motorists can now claim the new $50 toll cap, which was lowered from $60 earlier this year. Claims are open for the quarterly period from July to October. The state government says around 200,000 extra drivers are now expected to be eligible. That's the latest from ABC News.
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2: Dee Salmon is my guest on Conversations today. She's a broadcaster and now author. Dee grew up in Perth, the daughter of ballet dancers, thinking a healthy, loving relationship was hot and cold, that love was conditional, and to get it, you had to walk on eggshells around your parent or your partner. But after a serious car crash, Dee started to slowly dismantle what she thought she knew about love. Dee's book is called It's Not Love, Actually. So tell me about that car crash in country WA, because it was extremely serious, wasn't it?
3: It was massive. Yeah, it was a 5-hour drive on some really back kind of dodgy country roads because we were in, you know, the bottom of Australia, and I hadn't really slept well the night before, and I remember in the morning, like, the plan was for me to do the drive, and I just got my red P plates. I was, like, very, very fresh at driving, and because my parents were with my brother and sister in their car, and so we were in mine, and I remember being like, I don't think I can do this drive. I'm really tired. And he was like, I'll do the first half, and then you do the second half. And so he did the first half, and then we stopped off and we got some lunch or something, and then pretty quickly after we were going on this road, bendy road, I was driving, and it was 90 kilometres per hour, and there was no marking, and it was quite a gravelly road, and my tyres just going around the bend just kind of clipped the side a bit in the gravel and locked, and the car just spun out of control. Like, I remember in that moment a feeling of fear that I've never felt since. And it was almost like I knew that's it. And I blacked out and then woke up, I think 10 minutes later, upside down, the car upside down, smashed up and wrapped against a tree. I had smashed the side of my head. So I've got a big scar on the side of my head, broke my jaw and face in four places. I had completely crushed both my legs. I couldn't get out, I couldn't move, and my boyfriend was able to get out of the car and jump out, and he, you know, went onto the side of the road and tried to hail down a car. The first car that went past, she didn't want to stop. She was like, I can't handle this, and then kept driving. And then luckily the second car was a male nurse, and he pulled over, and I'll never forget him. He held my hand, which was kind of like outside of the car, and just made sure I was okay and looked after me. And he called the ambulance and the fire brigade, and they all came, and I got the green whistle after an hour because it was stuck for an hour because it was quite a regional place. He never left. He just, you know, sat there and spoke to me and made sure I was okay. And then once the ambulance and the fire brigade came, they took them 3 hours to cut me out of the car. But yeah, I remember after hearing from the people who came in the ambulance being like, whoever's in there is dead. So it honestly was a miracle. And after 3 hours, the helicopter came, and I went in the helicopter to the emergency department at Royal Perth. And then it was a really, really long recovery. I think I had 8 surgeries, and I think I was in hospital for a couple of months all up together as well.
2: What did they say about your chances of recovering fully? It must have been a pretty grim outlook at that stage.
3: They said that I might not be able to walk properly again, that I had done severe damage to the nerve in my left leg, and that my foot basically couldn't work, like it wouldn't move. And so they didn't know whether that would come back, and only time would tell. So I was kind of living in this limbo state. Eventually, after 6 months, my toe started to move again, which was a good sign.
2: After
3: 6 months, yeah. And then I was able to start with a walker frame, and then eventually move to crutches, and then eventually, after lots and lots of rehab, I was able to walk again, which is honestly a miracle. It's amazing.

0: showed up for you during the recovery process, this was, you know, this thing that really, I think, changed my life. The fact that everyone showed so much love in those couple of months, well, continuously, that I just was so shocked by and didn't expect. But I had endless friends show up, and family friends and friends of friends, and, you know, just so many people day in, day out, just come and sit with me and bring me things. And like, eventually, you know, I think when an accident like that happens at the start, everyone kind of shows up and you think, like, you know, maybe they won't continue. But still, for that year, like, I had friends every day just sit with me and watch something or do things that made me feel normal, like take me for walks out in my wheelchair and braid my hair or make things with me. And I remember at the same time, because my partner went back home to Dunsborough, so he was still 3 hours away, and I remember feeling so heartbroken that, you know, the same kind of pattern was happening. I wasn't really hearing from him again. And I remember being so distraught in that moment and upset, because I thought that, like, this would bring us together. We went through this horrific thing. Like, I thought he would still move in with me and
1: it would give him an opportunity
0: to step up. And he didn't. And, you know, he broke his ankle and he was going through his own reaction to the accident and the trauma that he might have experienced seeing that. We never spoke about it, so I never knew how he felt. He just didn't want to talk about it. But having all of that love from my friends and from other people, it was such a pivotal moment of being like, oh no, this is what true love and like healthy love looks like. It's people who show up for you in some of the darkest moments of your life.
1: So you recovered from the accident. You realized that your boyfriend at the time wasn't the one. Tell me about how that whole accident and everything that happened after impacted the way you dated in your early 20s.
0: I ended up ending that relationship after a lot of heartache, I think, and expectations. And there was one pivotal moment where he was like, I'll take you out for dinner and I'll show up for you. And I got dressed up and I waited by the door and he didn't come, and that was it. And so, yeah, I dealt with a lot of heartbreak, but I started studying again and went back to uni. But I was still, I think, caught in this cycle of chasing guys who didn't treat me very nicely. And it's interesting because it's like, yeah, I learned so much love from my friends, but I think maybe I was still so heartbroken and internalized him not showing up for me and that kind of thing as something that was a self-worth thing. And I think I still was dating out of a place of low self-esteem and worth. And like I said, like all those messages I'd kind of absorbed. And so I still was chasing these guys that were, you know, like the guy in the band with the guitar who would wanted to keep me a secret but message me late at night and want me to come over or play his album and then disappear and have other girls. And, like, you know, I was just going for these types that they were never really healthy.
1: So how did you see yourself during this period, you know, these random assortment of men, you know, the secret hookup guy, a guy who would take you back to his parents' house, all these sorts of characters?
0: I remember
1: treating you poorly.
0: Yeah, I remember watching, there's a really famous monologue in Gone Girl and there's this speech called the Cool Girl Speech. I remember watching that for the first time and just resonating so deeply with it. And if you don't know what it is, they basically talk about like the trope of the woman who just, whatever the guy wants, you're cool with. It's like, oh yeah, I like beer, I like sports, whatever you're into, I'm into. Like, I can, you know, I'm happy to put up with you like making jokes about, sexist jokes about me, that's funny, I'll laugh it off. And it just resonated so deeply because that was me. Like, I just, no matter who they were, whether they were like the guy that was the surfer, I would like just sit on the beach waiting for him, like, yeah, sure, that's fine, I don't have any needs or wants, I'll just do what you want to do. Or, you know, like that beer thing is such an example. Like, I was like, yeah, I drink beer. Didn't know I was gluten intolerant, like couldn't actually drink beer, even though it would make me sick every time I drank it.
1: So you would morph yourself into a version of these men,
0: constantly,
1: of these guys.
0: Constantly. I constantly morphed myself and

0: I guess, silenced the real me and, you know, pushed down and shrunk myself and just never spoke up for myself either. It was like if he was cancelling plans or 6 hours late or, you know, doing something that upset me, I'd just be like, it's all good, no worries, like, that's fine. And so that speech really resonated with me because I was like, this has been me, I think, my whole entire life.
1: How did you shed that image?
0: I moved to Melbourne. So what had happened was I started working at the ABC in Bunbury. I got my first kind of big adult job after graduating from WAPA, where I did a postgraduate in broadcasting. And I was there for a couple of years, and then I got my dream job at Triple J in Melbourne. And so I drove across the Nullarbor, and then as soon as I arrived, COVID hit and we went straight into lockdown. And I was isolating in an apartment by myself, and it was, you know, a new city, a new job. I was by myself, and it was the first time I was properly alone. Like, I had been single pretty much my whole entire life, but it was the first time that I wasn't on dating apps. I wasn't crying over a boy. I wasn't messaging someone or going out to bars and trying to flirt with guys and find someone. And I started seeing a psychologist for the first time. And because the hookup is all about psychology and dating and relationships, I was learning so much for the first time too. You know, I was hearing from all these experts about like attachment theory and patterns and healthy love. And it was like a masterclass. I'd never even heard about all of these things. And when I was going to the psychologist, we were kind of unpacking my childhood. And I had this like huge aha moment of realizing that the way that I had grown up learning about love from my parents was exactly the dynamics that I was chasing in dating and relationships. And so I loved that period, and I just decided, you know what? I'm gonna actually intentionally take a break.
1: So you've moved to Melbourne, you've gone straight into lockdown, started a new job, and then had all of these sort of revelations about some patterns that you might have been repeating. What impact did that have on your dating life from then on?
0: What had kind of, I guess, started off as a forced celibacy, Brooke, I ended up doing it for like 3 years. So I took a massive break. I honestly fell in love with what I was experiencing and learning. And I read so much, I journaled so much, figuring out who I was outside of the version of me that I'd kind of constantly changed to suit the men that I was dating. And I, you know, signed up and did this like course online with creative writing. And I went hiking a lot. I went like solo camping. I did all of these things that previously I would have never have done. And, you know, learning a new language and meeting new friends and making new connections. And I just, this version of myself was so different to that kind of quote unquote cool girl. It was like, I call it now the no chill girl. I was learning about boundaries and speaking up for myself and having a backbone and knowing who I was and what I wanted. And so, yeah, I spent like a really good 3 years not wanting to date, not having sex at all. And I got to a place, I ended up moving in with my best friend, Brendan. So Brendan is the love of my life. I met him when I was at WAPA, and he's a news journalist. He's at A Current Affair now. But we moved into our dream home. It was just us two. We built this incredible life together. We had a cat together. We decked out at the house together, and every day was genuinely the best day ever. Like, we'd just wake up in the morning and have so much fun and put on a Taylor Swift record, and then we'd go to work, and then we'd do the grocery shopping together, and it was so fun. And then we'd lie on the couch and watch things. And I experienced like genuine love and healthy love and intimacy for the first time in a way that I had never done before. I almost felt like I got to a place where I was like, I could just do this. Like, I could genuinely live a life single, so content and so happy with him, and, you know, find love in other ways. And I think it was, yeah, it was after like a three years, and then it was like spring and I don't know, something was in the air and festivals were happening, and we kind of, Melbourne went through this really hectic lockdown periods, and I was like, all right, I think I'm ready. I think I want to date again, but this time I'll be really intentional about it. And I wasn't really looking for a relationship, but I was excited about the idea of meeting new men with the, almost like the new version of myself, if that makes sense.
1: So it completely changed how you thought about being single, going boy sober for 3 years.
0: Completely. I had grown up with this idea that to be whole and to be loved, you've got to find your other half. Like, you've got to have that partner. And that's kind of what life is about, right? And I, going through those 3 years and having that experience with Brendan, and I guess it almost shattered the illusion. And I think it also had already shattered, like I said, through that car accident, of thinking like, in your deepest, darkest moments, like, your partner will show up for you. And so many women have this experience of going through something like that, getting cancer, getting ill, and their partner doesn't. And I think it shattered. It shattered this illusion that, like, you have your soulmate in this person and you do everything together and it's you against the world. And when I experienced healthy, beautiful love from friends and other places, and then, you know, going through that experience of boy sober, I realized that love, genuinely, you can get from so many other people and in ways that I think, yeah, we've not really been conditioned to think about love.
1: It sounds like going through these two pretty horrific and traumatizing experiences, first the car crash and then the Melbourne lockdown, which was the longest lockdown of anywhere in the world, and having these people model love for you, your platonic love of your life, Brendan, your gay best friend,
0: yes.
1: And all of these family and friends showed you that you were worthy of love and showed you sort of what it looked like to receive love and care from people around you?
0: Absolutely. Brendan was so healing. He was so healing. Like I said, I was always looking to try and prove that I was worthy of love in the wrong places. And in this friendship, and I call him my platonic life partner because it doesn't feel like best friend is a title that is big enough to kind of encapsulate what he means to me, but he is my biggest cheerleader. Like, even in moments where I wasn't being the best or acting the best or whatever, he would still be there for me. And
1: he still loved
0: me. He still loved me. And he taught me that those parts of me that I was always kind of taught weren't okay. Like, I am quite strong and like opinionated and, you know, just like, he loved those things about me. Like, all of these things that I think a lot of guys couldn't handle or didn't like, he loved. And it was incredibly healing.
1: So you ended up breaking your boy sobriety for your partner, Darcy. How is your attitude towards your current relationship different to the ones that you've had in the past?
0: Yeah, so when I decided to break it, I, you know, started dating again and I met a few guys and it was nothing serious, but it was just such a different type of dating. Like, they were just such respectful men and communicated and were vulnerable and it was really beautiful. Yeah, like a couple of months later, I met my partner, Darcy, and I was so happy and content in my life and not looking for a relationship. And I know it's a cliche, but I genuinely think because I was in that headspace, it set us up for the absolute best when we were dating because, you know, he asked me out and I was just like, yep, like excited by it, but I wasn't revolving my life around it. He asked me out and I had one night free in 6 weeks' time. I was going to Perth and then I was going to Tasmania and I was like, look, you can have my Tuesday night on Jan 11. And I said, this is him in November. And he was like, yep. You know, he was consistent and was like, I hope you have a great New Year's. Like, you're still on, are you still keen? And we went on this date and I didn't put too much pressure on it or think too deeply about it or change where I was. Or, you know, the old me would have been like obsessing over it and maybe like, you know, I wouldn't have shown up as my full self, but I showed up and I was just, we had the best time. We spoke for like 4 hours over one drink and just had so much in common when it came to music and literature and books and reading. And he's so well traveled. He had just gone to Iceland and seen the Northern Lights, and I had, that's one of my favorite experiences of my life. So we, you know, we had so much to share and learn from each other, and it was such an incredible date. And then I just went on with my life, and we just spent like a really good, like this was from January until, you know, we weren't really official until around the final season. And we spent that amount of time just taking things so slowly and getting to know each other. And I didn't warp myself or change my life. And I was so happy and content with Brendan and, you know, made sure that he fit in. And I had this joke that unless like my gay best friends loved him and he was able to like perform the tango from Chicago, like he wasn't going to be able to date me. And, you know, it was just all these things that I think previously I would never have done. But I think it really laid this beautiful foundation for our relationship where we got time to get to know each other and I got time to trust him as well. He was exactly as he showed up at the start as he is now. And I think when you've had some bad experiences with men, sometimes that's all you need, right? Like you need someone to just be consistent and
1: to correct the record.
0: And he absolutely did. Yeah.
1: You know, it dawned on me while I was reading your book that there are perhaps things about dating an athlete that might be similar to some of the things that, you know, you say about your father, you know, these things around discipline and routine and looking after your body. Do you think that that sort of triggers something in a positive way in you, that it's a reminder of your father, but the nicer parts perhaps?
0: I have had this thought. I have, like, I'm an overthinker and I have had like a bit of a moment being like, I think there's something in this because the disciplines are so similar and they get along so well. They just understand each other and he understands my world and what my parents have been through. And I think the thing that really draws us to each other is we're both so ambitious and driven and hardworking. And he inspires me and motivates me to be the best version of myself and ambitious and hardworking and dedicated. And he gets it. It's like we fit in each other's lives so well in that sense because I understand, having grown up in that environment, what it takes to be an elite athlete.
1: Are your parents still together now?
0: Yeah, they are. And they are honestly my biggest inspiration because as much as I've had had a tumultuous upbringing and childhood and, you know, there was a lot of, I guess, like hot and cold, like I said, but also like fighting and not understanding each other, they've worked so hard at their relationship to get to a place now that even I said to my mum recently, I was like, the way that you show up still is impactful to me. I still look to you for guidance and, you know, they see their own psychologist and they're always, they're always wanting to work on themselves and they're always wanting to better themselves. And I think, you know, a huge part of my healing was the fact that we all went to family therapy and my dad has constantly wanted to create closer relationships with us and has realized the impact that he has had as a father in our childhoods and wanting to repair that and work towards that. And, you know, I have chats to my friends who they're like, my parents would never see a psychologist or they're really stuck in their ways and they don't want to have difficult conversations and they don't want to be vulnerable or they don't want to say I love you and unpack things and heal as a family.
1: So your dad has had his own character development arc when it comes to his relationship with you and your siblings and your mum. He was the one who suggested family therapy. What were you able to say to him throughout that process?
0: I remember in the session talking about the impact of that conditioned experience of love for me. I spoke about that he would shut me out and go cold and give me silent treatment and that I felt like I had to walk on eggshells. And it was really hard. It was really hard to have that conversation for the first time. And my parents both wrote me letters.
1: Wow.
0: Talking about how, you know, like apologizing, but also how they didn't realize and, you know, sharing their experiences of what they had kind of been taught about love and dating and relationships. And so I had probably up until that point really resented my parents. Oh, I held this kind of, as much as I like loved them, I had this resentment. And I think that's why Dad wanted us to go to family therapy, because he was like, I feel like there's this tension and there's this resentment and you know, lash out at me and you don't want that. He didn't feel close. And so that was kind of the motivation, and it was incredibly healing.
1: So you've written this book, It's Not Love, Actually. But it sounds like after everything you've been through, this whole journey of love and self-worth, that you are still a bit of a romantic at heart.
0: Absolutely. I think romance just looks different. It looks so much different to what I grew up thinking, right? I think I thought the person that you love will die for you, and it's you and them against the world. And now I think there's so much romance in everything, and it's in my friendships. It's in my solo trips on my own. There is just so much love and romance around, but I really believe that even if this relationship with Darcy ends at some point, I will be so okay, and I have so much love in my life and for myself that I will still have romance, and that I don't, you know, it sounds like, you know, like a Kmart poster, but I don't need a man to feel that way. I really do feel like there's so much romance and love in my life, and I'm really grateful that at 32 I've been able to come to that realization, because after my book, you don't really know how it'll be received, but I've had so many women in their 50s and 60s and 70s even just saying, like, I've only just gotten to a place where I've maybe post-divorce, right? They've done that journey of being the wife and the mother and sacrifice and not finding out who they truly are and chasing their dreams, and they're now going through that period of their life and they're so happy, and they realize that, like, yeah, you don't need that partner to achieve that love and to feel that love.
1: I think that is a beautiful place for us to finish. Dee Salmon, thank you for being my guest on Conversations.
0: Oh, thank you so much, Brooke. Thank you for your beautiful questions.
1: My guest on Conversations today was broadcaster and author Dee Salmon. She hosts The Hookup on Triple J, and her book is called It's Not Love, Actually. This episode of Conversations was made on the lands of the Gadigal people. It was produced by Maggie Morris. Our executive producer is Nicola Harrison. I'm Brooke Boney. Thanks for listening.
2: Rhiannon Solomon Marin with ABC News. The Federal Treasurer says the government's proposed trust laws will create a fairer tax system in Australia. Under legislation being introduced to Parliament today, a minimum 30% tax will apply to discretionary trusts. According to Labor, around 200,000 small businesses will be affected by the changes. Jim Chalmers has assured those impacted by the reforms they will have time to adjust.
3: The changes don't come into place until the middle of 2028, and we've provided a number of options for people to pick up and run with. Should they want rollover relief to restructure, should they want to elect to lock in distributions and avoid the minimum tax.
2: The federal court has ruled that a Commonwealth decision which halted a New South Wales gold mine was invalid. Joanna Woodburn reports.
4: Justice James Stelios has delivered his judgment in legal action brought by Regis Resources over its billion-dollar McPhillamys gold project near Blaney in the state's central west. The company challenged the validity of the Federal Environment Minister's 2024 decision to grant an Aboriginal protection order over the site of its tailings dam. Justice Stelios told the court that details about a dreaming story later received by the then minister constituted a new protection application which should have been subject to a public consultation process. He said consequently the declaration made by the minister was made without authority.
2: The New South Wales Productivity Commissioner says the state must think outside the box to stop the number of stranded aged care patients in hospitals from getting out of control. The commission has found there are 1,100 elderly patients in the state's hospitals who don't need to be there but have no aged care arrangements to go to. Commissioner Peter Achestrat says that number could climb to 7,000 by 2036 And the state needs to think about other facilities where elderly patients could go.
5: We need to look outside the box. There may well be third alternatives such as intermediate care, where people can go to facilities which are not an acute hospital, but not quite aged care facilities, something in intermediate care.
2: The FBI is investigating an engineer at OpenAI after a recording device was found in a San Francisco office. America's editor John Lyon.

0: Science has more.
1: Tech giant OpenAI, which created ChatGPT, said it had discovered a recording device wrapped in toilet paper in a conference room where sensitive discussions are often held in its San Francisco office. The Department of Justice has arrested 35-year-old Saudi national Abdulrahman Al-Fozan and charged him with using or endeavouring to use an electronic, mechanical or other device to intercept oral communications. Mr. Al-Fozan had worked as an engineer at the company since 2025. He now faces up to 5 years in prison if convicted. John Lyons, ABC News, Washington.
0: The Prime Minister has met with the King of Jordan at Parliament House in Canberra. King Abdullah II is on a two-day visit to Australia, where he's been participating in a range of meetings along with defence and cultural engagements. His last official visit to Australia was 10 years ago. In a statement released ahead of the visit, Anthony Albanese said that ongoing defence and security cooperation between Australia and Jordan is essential amid increasing uncertainty around the world. Delays on Sydney's train network have now eased following urgent track repairs which affected several lines. The issue at Lidcombe caused disruptions to the T2, T1, T3, T6, T8 and Blue Mountains lines earlier this morning. Transport officials say trains are now running on time and stopping patterns have also returned to normal. In soccer, the Newcastle Jets have lost 3-1 to Japanese team Gamba Osaka in the soccer's Asian Champion League elite competition. Nicholas Virgos opened the scoring for the Jets before Yusei Toshida levelled the scores before half-time. The Japanese side, who featured former Jets player Eli Adams, then scored twice in the second half by Denise Hommet and Welton Felipe to secure victory. The Jets have now lost their opening two games of the competition. To the weather, scattered showers along the north coast and adjacent ranges, tending isolated elsewhere in the northeast and the central east, possible storms about the northern ranges and slopes, adjacent inland plains and far north coast. In Sydney, cloudy today. Right now on the coast, it's 17 degrees. It's 16 degrees in Penrith. 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
2: G'day, I hope you're well. Welcome to the world today. I'm Andy Park, coming to you from Gadigal Land in Sydney. Nice to be with you. This Wednesday, Labor seeks to impose a new minimum tax on some trusts. And scientists welcome the return of a little brown moth to the skies of eastern Australia in near plague proportions. Just don't call them bogan moths.
3: No, they are not bogan moths. It's, I feel like that's a very unreasonable way of describing them. They're absolutely lovely moths. The navigation stuff is just too cool. It's amazing.
2: Doctors have confirmed Pope Leo has lung cancer after an operation in Rome which removed part of his right lung during a 90-minute surgery. The diagnosis has come as a bit of a shock to Catholics around the globe given the pontiff's relatively young age and otherwise good health. Alexandra Humphreys filed this report.
4: As Pope Leo underwent surgery at Rome's Gemelli Hospital, worshippers gathered in prayer.
5: Tonight we will all join in prayer in the John Paul II Chapel and we will wish him the best. We are close to him.
6: He keeps us all unified and sends a message of peace to all the people that we all have to love each other.
4: Shortly after the operation, the Vatican revealed the pontiff has lung cancer. Pope Leo has only been in the role for 17 months. The 71-year-old considered a young and sporty choice to lead the Catholic Church when elected in May last year. Father Frank Brennan is an Australian academic and lawyer.
7: It is a shock because he was elected under 70 years of age and we all knew he was very healthy and fit. He even went to the gym very regularly. So we hope and pray that he'll be well. But yes, unlike Pope Benedict and Pope Francis before him, they were much older when they were elected Pope. So we thought we had someone who was young, who was going to be with us for 20 years and who was fit and healthy.
4: Father Brennan points out that Pope Leo has already been influential on the direction of the Catholic Church.
7: He's been very pivotal in the Church in that Pope Francis was seen to be a disruptor, urging people to go to the peripheries and to be very prophetic. This man came along as an

0: Palestinian, wanting to get greater unity. So he's been trying to walk that fine line of forging unity while at the same time maintaining the Francis direction. He's really led the world in calling for greater humanity as we deal with issues to deal with artificial intelligence.
1: Dr. Sean Blanchard is a senior lecturer in theology at the University of Notre Dame. He says the announcement of Pope Leo's diagnosis demonstrates an unusual level of openness from the church.
2: Historically, there's definitely not been great transparency about the health of the Pope. I think that part of this is Pope Leo's personality. I think part of it is arising from a new strategy of how the Vatican wants to engage with the world. I'm sure this is connected in some ways with the abuse crisis. Always wanting to lean towards openness and transparency whenever prudent or possible.
1: The news has shocked Catholics around the globe, coming just days after Pope Leo's disclosure during Sunday prayers that a small nodule had been discovered on his lung.
2: There's no question that news like this is sobering. It's a reminder of his mortality, of the mortality of us all. But I think we're probably in a wait-and-see situation here. It was caught very early, so I think there's optimism. But, whenever there's cancer, there's obviously the possibility that there's much more going on than we're aware of at this time.
1: Professor Peter Gibbs is an oncology specialist at the Walter and Eliza Hall Institute in Melbourne. He says more details are needed on the size of the cancer, but the information so far suggests it may be limited to the Pope's lung.
3: It sounds like it's been found early, which is critical for any cancer, the stage that it's found. So if it's quite a small nodule, then this is very likely to be curative surgery, and I'd hope he'll do well after the surgery.
1: During the Pope's surgery, the lower lobe of his right lung was removed. Professor Gibbs says hopefully his recovery will be smooth.
3: There'll be the sort of immediate consequences of the surgery. It could be some discomfort and possibly some breathing issues, but you'd expect him to make a full recovery and not feel breathless after the surgery. So the remaining lung should be plenty of lung for him to function on without feeling short of breath when he exerts himself.
1: He's expected to remain in hospital for around a week. The Vatican has not made any statements about Pope Leo's treatment going forward, and it's unclear whether a planned visit to South America next month will still go ahead.
4: Alexandra Humphreys and Alison Schau there. As part of his broad plan to shake up Australia's tax system, the Treasurer, Jim Chalmers, has introduced a bill to Parliament today which seeks to impose a new minimum tax on some trusts. He says the reform is about making the system fairer, but the Coalition has described the policy as an attack on small business and wants the legislation referred to a Senate inquiry. Bridget Fitzgerald has the latest.
5: The Treasurer has long said Australia's tax system needs an overhaul. When Jim Chalmers stood in Parliament today to introduce a bill aimed at changing the way some trusts are taxed, he made his case for why he believes it's necessary.
6: Speaker, today the Albanese government is introducing the next tranche of legislation in the most ambitious tax reform package in a generation. Yeah. One that makes the tax system fairer, more sustainable, and funds income tax cuts for workers.
5: Today's bill is a continuation of the Treasurer's plan set out in the May budget. It follows a series of high-profile measures, including tax cuts, changes to negative gearing, and the capital gains tax. The new laws would impose a minimum 30% tax on discretionary trusts. A discretionary trust is a private entity which can be set up to hold assets. Some businesses then use them to distribute proceeds, profits, and capital.
6: This is all about better aligning the tax treatment of income from assets and income from work. And it's also about funding those income tax cuts for workers that we are delivering again and again. We know that there are legitimate reasons to use trusts, including succession planning and asset protection. But the flexibility provided by discretionary trusts allows some people to plan their tax affairs in ways that aren't available to most workers and families.
5: The government's concern is when discretionary trusts are used to lower tax rates in what's known as income splitting. That's when trustees allocate all or part of their income to others who are on a lower tax rate. But industry groups argue the changes will hurt businesses using trusts for legitimate operations. Shadow Treasurer Tim Wilson called for the bill to be referred to a parliamentary inquiry.
7: We know that this 30% minimum tax

0: on trusts, which he said 50 times over wouldn't be done, but is now being considered by this parliament, will have massive consequences for small business. Around $50,000 per small business, an estimated $13.3 billion deadweight loss on the economy.
1: Phil McCann is the director of tax firm McCann Financial Group. He says his clients will be affected if the proposed change becomes law.
2: We're a mid-tier firm in North Melbourne. We have lots of family trusts on our books. And, they'll be upended completely. There are fixes. Again, they're planned. Most of this isn't law yet. This is planned. But it's going to upend their business structure and cost them tens of thousands of dollars in legal fees and corporate restructuring.
1: The accountant says many farmers use trusts too.
2: And in some cases, the trusts own the land. So to unwind this, because what the government is saying here, you know, they want you to unwind this. I don't like them. So get rid of them or change them to a shape which is like a fixed trust, which isn't flexible at all and would be unworkable. So the land, the farmland, and again, the law hasn't come to pass yet, but my fellow advisors and I are saying we can see no way around taking the land out of the trust. So there'll be stamp duty involved. There'll be assumed capital gains, transferring it from trust to someone else, unless there's some rollovers that are planned, you know, allowing you to have a tax-free change for new structure. But it's the big worry with farms is the land that's owned by the trust. And unwinding that is very expensive.
1: Meanwhile, the Greens have raised concerns over what they say could be a loophole in the legislation. The laws outline an exemption for payments to charities and other tax-exempt entities, which the Greens say could give people with trusts a tax break to send their kids to private schools. The Greens could pose a problem for the government, as Labor will need the minor party on side to help pass the legislation through the Senate, with support from the Coalition looking very unlikely.
3: Bridget Fitzgerald and Oliver Gordon reporting. Aged care providers are charging thousands of dollars extra per year for residents to simply watch free-to-air TV. It's one of the many new charges made possible by the new federal government rules. Investigative reporter Anne Connolly joins me for more now. Anne, what sorts of things are people being charged for here?
4: Well, they're being charged for things like a TV in their room, phones, Wi-Fi access. Some providers plan to charge for a cooked breakfast every day, sometimes soft drinks. There's other people who will charge for wine and so forth with a meal. But a lot of things, the concern is that some things that previously were free are now being charged for.
3: What's the government said about the sort of fees that are being charged?
4: So there was a trial by Opal, which is Australia's biggest aged care provider, earlier in the year, where it was discovered that people were being charged fees for a TV in their room. And Sam Ray, the aged care minister, responded to that.
5: Every reasonable person can see that having a telly and access to a telly is a basic human right.
4: So after Sam Ray made that comment, he then reiterated the fact that providers weren't to charge people for TVs who'd been in care before November 1 last year. But in fact, everybody who comes after that, all new residents, can be charged for a TV. So potentially is a right for older residents, but not for new people.
3: What are families and the sector saying in response to your report?
4: Families and advocates are really concerned that this is creating a two-tiered system, that there's going to be people who can't afford to have a basic like a TV, can't afford to go to activities like music and art that's happening in their community and in the facility. Here's what family member Elizabeth Tosti said about the changes to TVs and access to them.
6: A prisoner, I'm sure, gets a television in their cell. Surely to goodness, an aged care resident suffering from dementia has a right to free-to-air television in their room.
4: The sector is saying that, particularly with Uniting, who we featured today, they said that they're now reviewing some of their offerings. However, the sector says we have to make up the revenue that we've lost because there was another fee that they were charging previously to everyone, and they need to retain that revenue.
3: Investigative reporter Anne Connolly there. Andy Park with you. 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Subscribe to the podcast for all of our stories. Just search for The World Today. Overseas now, and French students say they're not giving up their fight for better learning conditions, despite clashes between Paris police.

0: and protesters. Hundreds of thousands of students, families and trade unionists have been marching in cities across France for weeks, demanding changes to the education system and classrooms. Analysts say it's a powerful time to be protesting in the lead up to next year's presidential elections. Stephanie Smale reports.
1: Police and protesters clash on the streets of Paris. Tear gas and water cannons unleashed on the crowd. High school students expressing frustration about the aggression, arguing the weeks-long protests have been mostly peaceful.
2: We're just demonstrating for our basic, simple rights, and then they arrive with mortars and gas. So we shout cute little slogans, and then we're the bad guys who get violently repressed. There are thousands of young people demonstrating, and the only things we see are burning trash cans and vandalism, and I think that's a poor summary of what's going on.
1: Demonstrations over teacher shortages, overcrowded classrooms, and crumbling school buildings have been held across the country, and protesters are vowing not to stand down.
3: Nobody expected the movement to take on such a scale. And now you have a government thinking, wait, what's going on? What's happening? And the youth are right.
1: Activist Greta Thunberg joined the crowds on the northern outskirts of Paris where the protests first started.
4: The French students are now showing the world how we should be standing up and how we should be revolting against an extremely violent system, and they're leading by example.
1: Romain Fathy is an associate professor at the Australian National University and was a student protester in Paris in the early 2000s.
5: Some of the demands are about having more teachers. Some of the demands are about having a different platform to move from high school to higher education, because the current platform, Parcoursup, has been criticised for years because it doesn't work very well. Some of the demands also are about, yes, newer buildings or better facilities. But often it's not a matter of money. It's also a matter of being heard.
1: Are the students being heard? Has the French government responded to these protests so far?
5: What we can observe is that the education minister, Édouard Geffray, and the prime minister, Sébastien Lecornu, have pledged a few things. So the prime minister has said, look, we're going to have an urgent plan where we've got more substitute teachers. Then we're going to think about your timetable. In France, if you're in a high school, your number of contact hours vary from 32 to 38 hours. And the prime minister also has heard their demand about that platform, Parcoursup, that enables a transition from high school to higher education. It's been really clumsy, very frustrating. Some people have not been able to access university, and it's kind of seen as a fundamental right in France.
1: Romain Fathy explains it's a good time for students to be raising their voices ahead of the 2027 French presidential election.
5: If there is a lot of French people joining in, yes, that will have to be addressed and perhaps nipped into the bud before it gets worse. And in that situation, I think, given the timing, the government is likely to cave in. And that's why the high school students are putting that pressure, because they know that their bargaining power at this very specific point in time before the election, that's going to carry their voice further at this point in time.
1: The French protests have prompted a broader wave of student activism in Europe, with protesters in Albania hurling bricks at the education ministry. The Albanian demonstrations are centred on higher education costs, financial support and job prospects after graduation. And in Greece, students have set up tents in central Athens to draw attention to the cost of living crunch for young people.
0: Stephanie Smale there. The United Nations is being asked to investigate if the detention of a man in Japan violated international law. The 72-year-old was detained for 11 months on false charges, and then he died from cancer before his name was cleared. His family was awarded compensation, but he's now campaigning for justice and change, saying the case represents broader issues in Japan's justice system. North Asia correspondent Natalie Whiting has this exclusive report.
6: Aish Makizuto scrolls through family photos on a tablet, reminiscing. But there's one memory he can't escape, the day his father was diagnosed with stomach cancer. He was in such a state that he could barely walk on his own, he tells me. Yet despite this, he had to return to the detention centre. His father, Aishima Shizuo, had been behind bars for about 6 months at that stage on charges that would later be dropped. It would be another month before

0: law firm Ledge argues there was no legal basis for Mr. Aishema's detention.
1: They did not look at the facts and made an assessment of whether detention was necessary, whether there was any risk of Mr. Aishema's fleeing or tampering with evidence.
0: Her colleague, Tanaka Taro, says there are broader concerns about people being held for prolonged periods. Human rights groups claim it's a bid to extract confessions.
2: It's not just about Mr. Aishima-san's case, but I think it's about the whole criminal system in Japan.
0: The UN Working Group has previously found cases from Japan constituted arbitrary detention, but its rulings are non-binding and they were rejected by Japan, which said they were based on factual errors. The Japanese government has pushed back at criticism in the past, saying there are strict requirements for holding suspects and defendants which give due consideration to the guarantee of human rights. Lawyer Takashi Takano is representing the family and concedes the case against the judges is unlikely to succeed.
3: So we believe that we should put more pressure, outside pressure. So we decided to file another submission to the UN human rights body.
4: Do you expect the response from the Japanese government to be different this time?
3: Well, I hope so. But they have been continuing to kind of ignore the warnings from the United Nations. And they may do the same thing this time. But the climate is, I think, a little bit changing.
0: The case will be back before the courts later this month.
5: Natalie Whiting. Finally today, you can't open a cupboard or pick up a towel in many parts of southeastern Australia right now without a dusty bogong moth flying at your face before evading capture by flying around erratically. These swarms really are something. Even the New York Times has featured news of the billions of moths filling the sky in a way that scientists haven't seen since the year 2000's Sydney Olympic Games closing ceremony when the weather radar mistook the clouds of bogong moths for incoming rain. So what happened to these idiosyncratic little creatures in the years since when their population dropped by 99%? And why have they returned all aflutter this year? Caitlin Forster is a lecturer at the School of Life and Environmental Sciences at the University of Sydney and joins me. Caitlin, it's easy to see these creatures as not that bright and pretty good at making a mild nuisance of themselves. But of course, there's much, much more to these little brown guys. So where have they been?
6: Yeah, I will say it's probably not fair to say that they're not very bright considering they make a 1,000-kilometre migration. I don't think that I could do that without a map, and they seem to do it really well, which is such a cool thing about these insects. But generally speaking, they start off on the sort of inland part of Australia in New South Wales, Queensland, and on the sort of east coast generally. And then they will migrate to the Alps. And this is where they will estivate, which is basically sleeping over summer because they don't like the heat so much. And then they'll come back out and migrate back so that they can lay their eggs.
5: It's incredible, really. So what's changed this year? What's been different about the climate or about, I suppose, human impact on their populations that means that they're coming back in droves?
6: Yeah, it's a really interesting year this year. So we sort of noticed that their populations dropped quite dramatically between sort of 2017, 2019. But this year looks like there's been some pretty good weather to allow for them to do really well. So we had a relatively wet winter followed by a quite warm spring starting off. And so that means that it's been quite good weather for them to actually breed. But there is some evidence that the wind has blown them a little bit off course. So we've got a lot of moths in areas that we haven't typically seen them for a while.
5: So with a generational glut of bug food flying around in the sky, even my own two little daughters want to know which animals will be the ones who benefit the most. Are we going to see a massive population boom of possums or birds in the next few years because of this abundance of food?
6: Yeah, so we often talk about the mountain pygmy possum as something that eats a lot of bogongs, but because of where we're currently seeing them, there's a lot of other animals that are going to hugely benefit from the moths that are hanging around. So you may notice that a lot of them are hanging around on the bottle brushes, and a lot of these other birds that quite like both nectar and insects will hang around there too. So I've seen a lot of noisy miners feeding on bogongs at the moment, and other birds like magpies as well. So a lot of our birds are going to benefit from these little protein pots that are hanging around.
5: At least it gives the cicadas a break, I suppose. Positive conservation stories really are so rare. You would know that more than anyone. So why should we embrace these dusty

0: around little creatures with a rather unfashionable sounding name.
1: I think it's really nice that we've got a really good opportunity to watch a heap of insects hanging around our houses. Now, I know that people are often concerned about them hanging around their clothes and potentially eating their clothes, but this species doesn't actually eat clothing. So it's a really good opportunity to watch them, see what they're doing, and maybe just appreciate the flutter of moths, because they won't be here for very long. So it's a good time to get out in nature and watch some insects.
0: And they're not bogan moths.
1: No, they are not bogan moths. I feel like that's a very unreasonable way of describing them. They're absolutely lovely moth. Like, the navigation stuff is just too cool. It's amazing.
0: What about Christmas beetles? Will we get a return of those this summer?
1: It's hard to say. So Christmas beetles, we've been monitoring for the last few years to work out what's going on with their populations, and there's been sort of ebbs and flows. But just judging by all of the insects that I've seen so far, I'm hoping it'll be a really good year. So it'll still be a little while until we start seeing lots of Christmas beetles, but we are actually already seeing observations of Christmas beetles on citizen science projects across New South Wales. So it's hopefully a good sign for a lot of Christmas beetles too.
0: Caitlin Forster is a lecturer at the School of Life and Environmental Sciences at the University of Sydney. Nice to talk to you, Caitlin. Thank you so much.
1: Thanks for having me.
0: And that's all from the World Today team this Wednesday. I'm Andy Park. Thanks for your company. I hope you enjoy the rest of your afternoon. Bye for now.

0: 702 ABC Sydney and on 1233 ABC Newcastle.
1: This is Afternoons with James O'Loughlin.
2: G'day, great TV company. Coming up this half hour of the program, the What's On segment with a difference. Hannah's Happenings, in which producer Hannah will share with us three events on in or around Sydney over the next week. Two are real. One is completely made up, which you can play along at home. I usually get it wrong, but I'll be endeavouring to get it right. Also today, all your strata shared living questions answered by Jimmy Thompson in about an hour's time. The definitive answer, this came up on Monday and we couldn't quite work it out, the definitive answer to why baby's hair so often changes colour in their first couple of years of life. You might have been born blonde, but by the time you were 2.5, you were a brunette. Why the heck did that happen? And why doesn't it keep happening through your life? Wouldn't that make life more interesting? And we also want to know, okay, on the way to work today, I saw a guy riding a bike down a hill, nothing exceptional yet, whilst steering another bike with no one on it. So there were two bikes parallel. One had a rider. The rider was holding the handlebars of the second bike and steering it along too. He wasn't on the road. He was on the footpath. I jumped off. But I thought it was a wonderful feat of kind of transportation. Today we want to know your great feat of carrying things. Like that guy can tell his grandchildren, I once rode two bikes at once, but maybe you've carried shopping, three kids, two big 24-pack rolls of toilet paper, etc., etc. So that we'll discuss that later on. But let us begin with eggs, and in fact, Big Egg. So you've heard of Big Pharma, you've heard of Big Tobacco. Big Egg, the competition watchdog, the Australian Competition and Consumer Commission, ACCC to its friends, is suing Australia, 12 of Australia's egg suppliers over allegations they engaged in cartel conduct for the last 6 years. What's it all about? Well, Katie McLeod is the consumer affairs reporter at The Guardian and joins us. Hi, Katie.
3: Hi, thanks for having me on the show.
2: Great pleasure. What's Big Egg allegedly been doing, according to the ACCC?
3: Well, the ACCC announced yesterday that it had filed a civil case in the federal court against a dozen egg suppliers. That includes Sunny Queen, which is by far the country's largest egg supplier, and then a number of other companies.

0: companies, including a couple that own Sunny Queen itself and then a few other entities. Basically, the ACCC is alleging that these businesses worked together, coordinating things like how many eggs they were producing, where they were distributing them, expansion plans, and even the culling of hens to manage a perceived oversupply of eggs. They're doing all of these things working together to effectively manipulate the market.
1: Whereas the ACCC, that they should have been managing those decisions about production, supply and pricing independently, yes?
0: Yes, that's right. So just on that, they have allegedly, according to the ACCC, engaged in concerted practice. That's something that the ACCC banned in 2017 specifically. So basically, yes, it's they've allegedly cooperated together in a way that they shouldn't have been doing, and, you know, making business decisions as a collective, or actually as a cartel. That's what the ACCC is calling them, instead of acting on their own.
1: And they may not have gone into details on this, given that the hearing will be some time away, but I wonder how they gathered information, you know, how they gathered enough evidence to initiate proceedings.
0: Yes, that is a very good question. I think that that's something we might have to wait and find out more about a bit closer to the legal proceedings starting, or even maybe once the hearings start themselves. But I will also be very interested to find out how the regulator found out about all of this.
1: Yeah, Katie McLeod is a consumer affairs reporter at The Guardian. We're talking about the ACCC taking action against, well, I guess appropriately, a dozen of Australia's egg suppliers, alleging that they engaged in cartel conduct over decisions regarding production, supply and pricing. The ACCC's chair, Jeannie Cass-Gottlieb, helpfully gave us the answer to this question: how many eggs do Australians eat each year? Apparently we eat approximately 250 eggs, which is nearly 21 dozen eggs each for each Australian each year. So it's not an insignificant consumer cost, is it? You could put it in the staple category, Katie.
0: Oh, definitely. And I mean, you know, that 250 eggs figure, that definitely will vary from individual to individual, but I think it's safe to say overall Australians do eat a lot of eggs. I think that's also why the ACCC chair was, you know, keen to point that out. They definitely consider them to be a staple item. And actually, it's interesting that, you know, unbeknownst to us, while this conduct has allegedly been occurring in the background over the past 6 years or so, you know, egg prices have increased dramatically, much higher than the overall measure of inflation, if you like. And, you know, there's other things, bird flu, for example, that have contributed to that for sure. But I suppose it's disappointing to know that there may have allegedly been more to the price increases.
1: So what are next steps? How long is it likely to be before a hearing? Is it likely the matter could settle? And what could be the consequences if, and I stress if, the ACCC makes its case?
0: Yes, well, that's right. I mean, all of these allegations are yet to be tested by the court. So in terms of a timeline, I'm not sure how long it will be until the first hearing, or if it will settle. I don't really have a sense yet of what's going to happen. Sunny Queen and then Pace, another big egg company that acquired one of the entities that's been named by the ACCC, they both, or Sunny Queen at least, has said it's been cooperating with the ACCC and it intends to defend the court proceedings. So at least at this stage, suggesting that it might go to a trial. So in terms of timeline, not sure, but the ACCC has said it's going to be seeking penalties from the companies involved if the allegations are found to be true.
1: And am I right, they could be fines and potentially large fines?
0: Yes, that's right. I don't have the number off the top of my head, but I think that that's what the regulator will be seeking.
1: Yeah. And are you aware, I mean, I would imagine the ACCC does not initiate proceedings against, you know, significant members of an industry

0: and a number of them, in this case appropriately a dozen, unless it has done a fairly thorough investigation, unless it has, well, it thinks it has some evidence. Have they done this many times? And, you know, do they do this many times a year or less frequently than that?
1: It's actually, I think, you know, the ACCC, I don't think that they would take this sort of matter or this sort of potential court case lightly. You know, they, from time to time, they seek penalties against big companies involved in the food and grocery and beverage sector. But I think it's, at least to the best of my knowledge, quite unusual that a case would actually go to court like this. You know, saw in, I should say, completely separate legal proceedings involving Coles and Woolworths. Those were two cases brought against the supermarkets by the ACCC. They were pretty long involved processes. So I don't think that in general the ACCC would, you know, commence federal court proceedings unless it felt somewhat confident, at least, that it had gathered enough evidence.
0: Well, look, thank you very much, Katie. You might want to, I know it's a serious business, but Dave supplies in, Dave texts in a dozen egg suppliers. That's not a cartel, it's a carton, which I quite like. thank you very much, and look, we'll see how it develops.
1: Thanks so much.
0: That's Katie McLeod, Consumer Affairs Reporter at The Guardian.
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3: On 702 ABC Sydney and 1233 ABC Newcastle.
0: So that was a serious story about the ACCC taking action against a dozen egg suppliers alleging cartel-like behaviour. But we couldn't help thinking that the term big egg, you know, you've heard of Big Pharma, you've heard of Big Tobacco, Big Egg does feel like a somewhat humorous term. And we couldn't resist. We wondered what Big Egg would sound like if, in fact, it was one entity rather than a term indicating a collection of egg companies. This is our take on what an interview with Big Egg would sound like. But I stress our Big Egg has no real connection to any real organisation involved in the egg industry or in fact, anywhere else. This Big Egg is not a real Big Egg. But here's my interview with the fictitious Big Egg. We're now joined by Big Egg. Big Egg, welcome.
4: Thanks for having me, James.
0: How do you respond to these allegations, Big Egg?
4: All I have done is try to do what is best for eggs.
0: But what about for the rest of the Australian population? Big Egg?
4: I've gone into my shell, James. My mind is scrambled. This is hard, but it will all boil over.
0: Big Egg, thank you for your time.
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3: On 702 ABC Sydney and 1233 ABC Newcastle.
0: That was Big Egg. Big Egg has now left the building. However, we're joined by producer Hannah for...
3: Now on Afternoons, it's Hannah's Happenings.
0: Hannah, what did you think of my interview with Big Egg?
5: I thought it was groundbreaking.
0: It was quite short.
5: It was short, but, you know, you hit the nail on the head maybe.
0: I feel like I cracked Big Egg.
5: Yeah, cracked the egg.
0: I wonder whose voice that was.
5: Don't know. Yeah. It sounded a lot like an egg though.
0: Yeah, it sure did sound like what an egg would sound like. It is funny because if you impersonate, I don't know, Elon Musk or a lion, you've got something to go on.
5: Yes, but an egg?
0: Not so much.
5: Not so much, but that is how I imagine an egg to sound.
0: Yeah. Yeah, yes. Well, I mean, that is how an egg did sound. So there's no need to imagine anymore.
5: That was a real egg.
0: Yeah, and I do think that is the first interview with Big Egg anywhere in the world. So
5: that's
0: we continue.
5: Why it was groundbreaking.
0: Exactly. We continue to break the ground, although happily, and crack the egg. Although that was in a metaphorical sense. We did not assault the egg.
5: No.
0: Eggs are very fragile.
5: They are fragile, but eggs. No eggs were harmed.
0: No eggs were harmed.
5: In the making of that interview.
0: Okay.
5: Yeah.
0: Hannah's Happenings is a segment. It's run by you. You are Hannah. And it is a what's on segment. You've heard them a million times. Three events. Well, they're on. What's on? Blah, blah, blah.

0: But it's with a difference. And what's the difference?
1: Two are real and one is fake.
0: And how do you... my job, and if you want to play along at home, in your car, in the park, I could just list places people could be for 5 minutes. Wherever you are, if you want to play along, try and work out when Hannah is lying. There are two things you're not allowed to do if you do want to play along. One is consult the internet, because that's cheating. Mm-hmm. And the other is rely on your own personal experience. So say she mentions a a meditation retreat in Katoomba, and you think, oh, I went on a meditation retreat in Katoomba. You can't let that influence you to think that is the real event. You've got to pretend you don't know that. It's quite hard.
1: Or if you've seen the poster when you're out and about, maybe you've seen it. Don't text James and tell him.
0: Yeah, but do text me if you think you can read from what Hannah says or when she says it when she's lying. 0467 922 702. Some lovely feedback to my interview with Big Egg. It was an excellent interview. Excellent, James. Enough of egg puns. I'm over, O-V-A them. The eggs have...
1: Like an ovum? Like an ova?
0: I guess so. Big egg, big yolk, big joke. Big egg. That's the sound my chickens make when they've just laid. Big egg!
1: Oh, that's a good one.
0: That's a really good one. So far, text of the match. Okay, Hannah, event number one.
1: Righto. The first one is you can learn Ikebana. So do you know what Ikebana is?
0: No idea.
1: It's a traditional Japanese flower arranging technique.
0: Oh, okay. Great.
1: Yeah. And it's like meditative. It's all quite beautiful and I guess minimalist in a way.
0: I'm fascinated by that because I see people arrange flowers. And sometimes it looks good and sometimes it looks bad.
1: Yeah.
0: But it's so hard to imagine what there may be actual principles and rules. I can't imagine what they might be. Thus, I would like to know.
1: Yeah, there's a bunch of rules with Ikebana. Mm.
0: Do you know any of them?
1: Well, I did Google the rules of Ikebana. Mm. So the core philosophy is that it's living art. So plants are treated like living things arranged to show how they grow in nature.
0: Nice.
1: And then,
0: although you have to kill them first.
1: Yeah. But they're still alive. They're in, and they're in water.
0: Yeah, sure.
1: So, but they're just arranged.
0: Wait, are they alive?
1: I think so.
0: But they've been cut off.
1: But they're still alive.
0: I think they're slowly dying.
1: Oh, God.
0: Yeah, they are. They're dying.
1: That's a bit depressing.
0: It is a bit depressing. Oh, let's brighten it up. Let's brighten the living room up with some petunias or some roses. That looks lovely. But you don't realise to do that yet.
1: It's decaying.
0: To kill them. Yeah. It's like having a rabbit's corpse in your living room. It's not like that.
1: Damn, I used to love flowers.
0: Yeah.
1: Now I don't know if I like them anymore.
0: Well, maybe if you attend this Ikebana workshop, they'll have a different rationale about it, different philosophy, different way of looking at life and death.
1: I think so. They also use negative space a bit.
0: Huh?
1: Negative space.
0: Antimatter? What?
1: So it's like using empty space around a flower or leaf or whatever.
0: Do you know, we went to Japan a year and a half ago.
1: What was that?
0: I was trying to, it was my thinking noise. It's what I do when I'm thinking.
1: Okay.
0: I was acting like a human calculator. year and three quarters ago, correction. Mm. And some of the gardens there, you know, you read all this stuff about, oh, Japanese gardens are so peaceful. And you go, well, I've been to a park, it's peaceful. But I was sitting on this bench in a temple's garden, Lucy and I, for like half an hour, just not moving and not talking. Eventually, I said something. She said, shut up, it's peaceful.
1: Yeah, but there is something particularly meditative about those gardens.
0: And it must be how they're arranged.
1: Yeah, I think so.
0: Yeah.
1: So, yeah, if you're interested in Ikebana, learning the Japanese way of flower arranging, it's on Friday.
0: Mm-hmm.
1: It's at 11 a.m.
0: Yep.
1: At Glebe Town Hall.
0: Okay. Free event?
1: No, you have to pay $65.
0: Whoa. Bring your own flowers?
1: No, they're provided.
0: Pre-killed.
1: Yeah, pre-murdered.
0: Yeah. Okay, and you will learn in that time to...
1: How to arrange something beautifully.
0: Oh, sounds good. That's a skill you could carry through life, pass on to to anyone.
1: Yeah, to anybody.
0: To your workmates.
1: Just brighten up your daily life with some Ikebana.
0: Yeah, great.
1: I'd love to go. All right.
0: Maybe you will go. If it's real, might be a lie.
1: Maybe. I'll be at work on Friday, but
0: Oh, yes. Yeah, with me.
1: I will be. All right.
0: And you don't want to miss Friday. Why not?
1: Why?
0: Little tradition we have on Fridays.
1: Pastry Friday.
0: Pastry Friday. Yeah. I buy pastries. I thought it was going to be a round robin, but nope, it's me every week. I buy pastries.
1: Sorry.
0: Yeah.
1: It's the presenter tax.
0: Ray the egg stuff. The hits keep on coming. Humpty Dumpty is a cracked big egg. May I have a comment on this? It's true. Thought big egg sounded scrambled. We did make that joke. Are you all eggsperts from Tracy? Thanks. We're not at the bottom of the barrel, but I'm beginning to sense it's not that
1: it's
0: far
1: just
0: away.
1: A couple of inches away. Yeah. Shall I move on to the next event?
0: No. Because someone says, hi, James, who mans, or more appropriately, who persons the phones when Hannah is attempting to con us all again? Well, it's producer Alistair, and today assisted by...
1: Jen,
0: yeah. Visiting producer. Her title be visiting producer Jen?
1: I suppose so.
0: Yeah. She's visiting to learn how the magic
1: learning
0: happens.
1: Learning the ropes.
0: They're both waving. So sweet.
1: Hi.
0: Okay, event number two.
1: All right. Event number two is an adventure reels, like short film movie night.
0: Well, is this little short clips of longer movies?
1: No, they're little short clips of people doing adventurous things.
0: Oh.
1: All within, you know, clipped together to be within the length of a feature-length movie.
0: So do you think
1: sit down and watch.
0: Do you think they would have been made specifically for this, lifted from YouTube?
1: Maybe.
0: Not sure.
1: I don't know how they've done it.
0: Okay.
1: I'm assuming they've asked the creators who have done things like jump out of a plane or white water raft or whatever, if they can use their clip for the
0: So
1: the
0: it would just be the most exciting, adrenaline-pumping bits of films.
1: Yeah.
0: Just those bits for an hour and a half.
1: Not of like movies, like things that people have actually done.
0: Okay.
1: So people who love to do adventurous things like jump out of planes or go skiing somewhere dangerous or do
0: that.
1: Some parkour.
0: I love parkour.
1: Yeah.
0: I mean, I can't do it. I love the elegance and kind of daredevilry of it.
1: Mm.
0: Yeah. Just that for a wow. I wonder, that'd be really interesting to go to because I wonder if you get after like 45 minutes slightly deadened to it all. Do you know what I mean?
1: I feel like I would by 15 minutes if someone was like jumping off some really high platform into a pool of eels.
0: Nice.
1: I'd be like,
0: I like that.
1: Cool. All whatever. Right. Whatever. Yeah. Next.
0: Yeah.
1: Yeah. Yeah. But yeah.
0: It's almost a comment on social media today. You know, you just flick through all this stuff, all this amazing stuff. You think, nah.
1: Yeah.
0: No, I would love for someone to go to this if it's a real event. Remember, Hannah's happening three events, two are real, one's fake, our job to work out which the fake one is. I would love for someone to go and then come back and tell us if they did get a little bit deadened.
1: Yeah, or alternatively, if it really inspired you.
0: Mm.
1: And then when you left, you booked this like amazing adventure holiday.
0: Yeah.
1: Or a skydiving trip or something like that.
0: I miss physical adventures.
1: Did you do a lot of them?
0: I used to do caving and I used to do rock climbing.
1: Yeah, right.
0: Skiing. I mean, skiing's not really adventurous, but it's kind of it's exciting. You know what I mean? Not so much now. You?
1: No, I've never been an adventurous person in that way.
0: Right.
1: I'm adventurous in other ways, but not. I'm really afraid of heights.
0: Mm.
1: I don't like to put my body at risk.
0: What about depths? I.e. caving.
1: No way, Jose. I will never go caving. What do they call it? Canyoning.
0: Well, no, canyoning's like in gorges.
1: Right.
0: Like you can do that in Blue Mountains. Caving's full on underground. And sometimes you lose total track of time. I've been in a cave for 14 hours.
1: And why?
0: It's really adventurous. It's like being in a new world. It's really exciting.
1: Mm.
0: And you only get scared when you stop. So at some point, you've got to climb up a ladder or you've got to abseil down something. When that happens, you know, there might be eight of you. You've got to stop and get it all set up. And that's when you start thinking, that's a lot of rock above my head.
1: It's too much rock.
0: Well, it's never caved in on me. You know what I mean? I mean, yeah. But it is easy. I guess.
1: Have you been through really narrow holes?
0: Like 80 meters of a really narrow square. It was wide, but it was low. So it was, you had to crawl. I guess it was about

0: 30 or 40 centimeters high, but it was wide. But you, yeah, you wouldn't want to, if you stopped, you'd start thinking this is bad.
1: Because it is bad. I mean, we're not supposed to be there.
0: Eh, are we supposed to be anywhere though? Are we supposed to be in the sky?
1: We're supposed to be here in Parramatta Square.
0: Yeah. Doing, communicating with people via radio waves we don't understand. And even if someone explained them to us, wouldn't
1: understand.
0: Would
1: you like to know where this is?
0: Yes.
1: And when it is?
0: I would.
1: Okay. It's at the Ritz Cinema.
0: And in Randwick.
1: Yeah. Mm-hmm. And it's tonight.
0: Oh, really?
1: Yep.
0: Wow.
1: From 7 o'clock.
0: That sounds great. I'd love to go, but I can't. But I would love to go.
1: Mm.
0: And I hope it's real.
1: Okay.
0: Three events. One's real, two are fake. 0467 922 702. If you want
1: any guesses so far, there's more egg puns.
0: No, yeah, a few more egg puns. Mm-hmm. Please don't let the egg comments interrupt Hannah's segment. It is the best. That's from a fan of yours, obviously.
1: Thank you.
0: Wonder if that person will ever find out who the egg was, who the egg voice was.
1: It's a secret.
0: It's a secret.
1: It's a huge secret.
0: It wasn't me because I was the interviewer.
1: I don't know who it could be.
0: Yeah. Hannah, the third event.
1: All right. The third event is for the divorced ladies who listen.
0: Hmm.
1: It's a 3-day divorce coaching event for women.
0: Wow. Wow.
1: If you're recently divorced, and you don't even have to be recently divorced. If
0: separated?
1: Yeah, separated too, I'm assuming is fine. Mm. And there's some coaches there who can help you rebuild and reinvent yourself over 3 days.
0: Women, did you say women only?
1: Women only.
0: Women only. Okay.
1: Yeah.
0: And where and when?
1: So that's from Friday to Sunday.
0: Mm.
1: It's at the Swiss Hotel in Sydney,
0: mm-hmm.
1: in the city.
0: Sounds like a cost. Wouldn't be free.
1: No, it's not free and it's actually not expensive.
0: Okay.
1: It's $47.
0: Oh my, for 3 days?
1: Yeah.
0: That's incredible.
1: Yeah.
0: That's $15 a day.
1: Yeah.
0: That's a posh hotel.
1: Yeah, it is a posh hotel.
0: And what, all day?
1: I think all day for 3 days.
0: Wow.
1: Mm.
0: Who's running it?
1: Don't know. Two coaches.
0: Wow.
1: Yeah.
0: That'd be so, I would imagine, potentially, I mean, I don't know what the content is, but if it could be really helpful and useful and you meet lots of other people in your, you know, in your position and you share morning tea with them and...
1: Yeah, they say they're going to help you kind of get over that voice in your head that says you're not good enough or you're going to be alone forever. So helping you move on from the divorce.
0: Yeah.
1: And find love again.
0: That's nice. Listen to this.
1: Oh.
0: Hannah's Happenings is my favourite ABC segment, says someone. I tune in every week and love what she comes up with. Honestly, it could be a whole podcast. Haha. I almost didn't read you the last bit in case you're tempted to, you know, leave.
1: I don't know how it could be a whole podcast.
0: To be a short podcast.
1: Yeah, to be like 10-minute podcast.
0: Yeah, I think it could be.
1: Okay.
0: And you could have a number of different, you could do new films. For example, these three new films are coming out.
1: See? I'm going to take this idea and leave the ABC.
0: Yeah.
1: Watch me become a millionaire.
0: No.
1: That's how powerful I am at lying. You'll need just become some kind of lying billionaire.
0: You need an offsider though. You can just, you'll be a billionaire. You can pay me like $40 a week and I'll just sit here and.
1: Okay. That's a deal.
0: Okay. Deal. Contract. Okay. The three events are Ikebana Flower Arranging Workshop, Friday, 11 a.m. at Glebe Town Hall, $65. We didn't say how long it ran for, probably a few hours,
1: It's
0: right?
1: a few hours.
0: A few hours. Okay. The second one is the Adventure Reels Movie Festival at the Ritz Randwick tonight at 7 p.m. It's basically, I'm going to say, an hour and a half probably, maybe more, of just adventure, real adventure.
1: Yes.
0: Like
1: heart stopping, palm sweating.
0: Yeah.
1: You're fearful for these people's lives.
0: Yeah.
1: Yeah. That kind of adventure.
0: Yeah. But they'll all be, presumably they're all okay.
1: Oh, yeah. No one dies.
0: Yeah. Except one. No, that's not true. And the third one is a 3-day divorced coaching workshop for recently separated women, Friday to Sunday at the Swiss Hotel in the city. Hannah, what I'm suspicious of is the $47 price tag. It just seems ridiculously low for 3 days at the Swiss Grand. I think if you're going to say $47, you'd say free, or you'd say $470. So that is the only thing. I'm just looking for other clues that people have sent in. Not yet. They're all egg puns and just fans of you. So I'm going to say that one. That is the fake one. The divorce women.
1: You're wrong.
0: What?
1: Really?
2: You're wrong. Play the sound.
0: I don't think I've got it.
1: Oh, you don't have it?
0: No, I don't have it.
1: Oh, bugger.
0: Yeah, well, I'm sick of hearing it. Ba-bow.
1: Ba-bow. You're wrong.
0: So is it the adventure reel or the Ikebana?
1: Ikebana's fake.
0: Ikebana's fake.
1: Yeah.
0: How did you think of that?
1: I just thought of Ikebana. I've been wanting to do Ikebana myself.
0: Well played.
1: Sorry.
0: Full credit. Well played.
1: Maybe next week you'll win.
0: Maybe. Okay, thank you very much. Well done, Hannah. Well played. All this week, the 702 ABC Sydney box office is giving you the chance to win tickets to some of the biggest shows in Sydney. This week, a double pass to Ben Folds with the Sydney Symphony at the Horden Pavilion. All you got to do is work out the answer to this question, then call in at 2:30. The question, a Stradivarius is a famously valuable type of which instrument? Could it be easier? A Stradivarius is a famously valuable type of which instrument? I don't think it could. After the news, my favourite TV show is returning to the screen.
3: Adam Storey with ABC News. The Federal Liberal MP Angie Bell concedes her call for Small Business Minister Anne Alley to be stoned in the square during a speech in Parliament yesterday was a poor choice of words in the heat of the moment. She later withdrew the comment, which she made while discussing the government's handling of the tax officer's decision to ban credit card payments. Ms Alley has described the remarks as racist, misogynistic and contrary to Australian values. Ms Bell says Ms Alley is deflecting from what's most important and that she plans to continue to stand up for Australians who run businesses. Police say there's not enough evidence to say if the fatal shooting of a 12-year-old boy in Sydney's West was deliberate or accidental. The boy was shot in the face and neck in a unit in Norwest last month. He later died in hospital. Officers have charged a 19-year-old with murder and say he was the one to discharge the handgun. Superintendent Joe Dewey says 9 other people were in the unit at the time, several who had been living at the residence.
4: We believe that the 19-year-old male and the other males are all associates of the older brother of the 12-year-old boy. So they're all known to each other. They're not strangers. And they're going to have to live with and deal with the consequences of the actions, the reckless and dangerous actions.
3: Protesters on tractors have taken over the streets of Mudgee as the state's Independent Planning Commission reassesses a proposed silver and lead mine. The panel to determine whether the Bowdens mine can go ahead has sat down for 3 days with 97 speakers. Proponents have told the panel the merits are stronger today than when it was originally approved in 2023 before a court of appeal determined that consent was void. Tom Coombs, who farms in the region, was part of a tractorcade of opponents that fear the health, social and environmental impacts of the mine.
5: Our solidarity, our commitment to our community and our commitment to our health and way of life. We've been fighting this for well over a decade and it's straight upstream from this beautiful town of Mudgee. This has now been recorded as Australia's number one tourist destination.
3: Meanwhile, a mining company says a federal court judgment on its halted billion-dollar New South Wales gold mine vindicates its position. Joanna Woodburn reports.
6: Regis Resources has won a judicial review it launched in the federal court, challenging the validity of an Aboriginal protection order granted over part of its McPhillamys mine site near Blaney in 2024. The then Environment Minister Tanya Plibersek made the declaration, which covered the location of the project's tailings dam. Justice James Stelios has today ruled that the Commonwealth's decision was invalid. He told the court that information about a dreaming story provided to the minister constituted a new protection application and meant the declaration was made without authority. In a statement, Regis Resources said it would actively participate in any redetermination of the project.
3: The High Court has ruled in favour of the Queensland prisoner who was trying to freeze her eggs while serving time in custody. Delissa Saganto reports.
2: Rachel Smith was partway through a 10-year jail sentence for drug trafficking when she applied to Queensland Corrective Services for approval to receive a privately funded procedure to freeze her eggs. QCS refused her application, citing Queensland laws, which they said prohibit inmates from accessing

0: assisted reproductive technology. Smith challenged the decision in the Supreme Court, the Court of Appeal and the High Court. Five High Court judges have today allowed the appeal. They've ruled the decision made by corrective services should be quashed and that the matter returned to the department for determination according to law. QCS has also been ordered to pay Smith's legal costs.
1: US President Donald Trump says Taiwan will buy 30% of the gas from a pipeline project in the US state of Alaska in what he describes as one of the biggest deals ever made. Last year, Taiwanese state energy firm CPC signed an agreement with Alaska Gasline Development to buy liquefied natural gas and to invest in the pipeline project, with Taiwan saying at the time that it will ensure the island's energy security. Donald Trump made the announcement at a rally in Alaska.
2: Taiwan has just agreed to buy 30% of the gas coming off the pipeline for the next 20 years. That guarantees the success. It's one of the biggest commitments in history for anything. It's one of the biggest deals ever made.
1: Meanwhile, a bipartisan group of U.S. senators has urged the president to cancel his deal to buy diesel from Russia. The six Republican and six Democrats say the amount that would be supplied to the U.S. will not affect prices and will instead provide financial help to Moscow. Scattered showers along the north coast and adjacent ranges, possible thunderstorms about the northern ranges and slopes, partly cloudy in Sydney this afternoon, cloudy tomorrow with a shower or two, 20, partly cloudy with a shower or two on Friday, 21.
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4: This is Afternoons with James O'Loughlin.
5: Great to have your company. Coming up in half an hour's time, Jimmy Thompson, strata expert, will join us and he will answer every single question you have about shared living, about living in a building that others also live in, everything that can get irritating, everything that can go wrong. He knows it all. Before that, though, I should feel weird about this, even though I kind of do. My favourite show I've watched this year is a show called Girls. It started in 2012, went to 2017, created by Lena Dunham, and it's about four girls in their 20s, navigating the complications of love and life in New York, and was really popular and lauded for its realistic, unglamorized, funny portrayal of the life of young women. It was definitely not aimed at me. I was not the target audience, and nor were people like me. But my daughters watched it and loved it and told me I should give it a go. And so I did, and I loved it, and I watched it all. And the good news for many youngish women and me is that Girls is coming back. Lena Dunham announced it today. She said, we always said we would only return to Girls if there was a specific story we were burning to tell. I've missed these characters, but for a long time I couldn't quite picture them in the present day. Then right around my 40th birthday, they started talking to me in the shower.
6: So I'm just going to ask, are you in?
7: I'm in.
8: What's up, ladies?
7: Hi.
8: What are we doing next summer?
6: Girls, would you want to do Girls again next summer?
8: I'm in, but only because you trash cans need constant supervision.
5: So that was part of the announcement.
7: I don't want to freak you out, but I think that I may be the voice of my generation. Or at least a voice of a generation.
5: And that was part of the show. If you haven't watched it, I don't care how old you are, I don't care what gender you are. It's really clever, really funny. Wenli Ma is the culture editor at The Nightly and joins us. Hi.
9: Hi.
5: Yeah, so you and me, both fans.
9: Yes, I'm really excited. Did you watch it for the very first time this year?
5: Yeah, I finished about a month ago.
9: Oh, I love it. Yeah, I mean, I watched this show when it was on, followed it throughout the six seasons for the five or so years it was on. And just, you know, captured something about that era. Like, I was in my 20s, but I didn't live in New York City, and I, you know,

0: wasn't part of this kind of privileged creative sphere, but the messiness of their lives, of, you know, behaving kind of like rat bags and making the wrong choices, being sometimes not nice to your friends. Like, it was so relatable. And so it just like warms the cockles to hear that young women today and their fathers are still discovering this show.
1: One father.
0: One father are still discovering it 15 years later from when it first started, and finding that kernel of resonance. So, like, I'm normally quite skeptical about revivals or reboots and the rest. I'm like, you know, it's fine, they can happen. I'm not going to go out and protest it. But for this, I was very excited to hear it because Lena Dunham did release her memoirs earlier this year, and she talked a lot about behind-the-scenes dramas of making Girls. I mean, there were some, you know, revelations about her very strange mercurial relationship with Adam Driver, who was one of the male leads on that show, and also quite a fractious, I think, working and personal relationship with Jenny Koehner, who was a co-producer on the series, and they were very close for a long time. So it did kind of put me back in that mind frame.
1: Yeah.
0: Of wanting to revisit it, really.
1: We're talking to Wenli Mara about the reboot, I guess, or the return of the television show Girls that was on from 2012 to 2017. If you care, if you're excited, if you liked it, whether you're in the demographic it was aimed at, which is, I guess, women who are young-ish, maybe teens, 20s, 30s, in between 2012 and 2017, or whether, like me, you really liked the show and couldn't be much further outside the demographic, let me know. The number 1-300-222-702 and the text 0467-922-702. The word you said, Wenli, that really resonated with me was messy. Like, there was lots of nudity in the show, but almost none of it was kind of, in inverted commas, sexy or titillating, or it was just everyone's nude sometimes and everyone has encounters with other people sometimes and it was all the kind of awkwardness and just realness of the goods and bads of that, wasn't it?
0: Yeah, and it ended up becoming a real cultural flashpoint as well, because Lena Dunham, she very much put herself out there, her nude body on show, you know, in various states with and without other people around her. And because she's not, I guess, what Hollywood and fashion magazines would term classically beautiful, she's not like a size 4 supermodel, there was all this discourse around, you know, the showing of bodies like hers. And I think that became, you know, so wrapped up in the conversation around the show at the time and as part of its legacy. And, you know, she's actually spoken about how that did and didn't affect her in various ways and maybe did give her a complex. So it is very interesting to see where she might address that now that she's 40 years old. Yeah. You know, her body is different yet again, and she's been very public about the internal things that went on. You know, she suffered from really, really awful endometriosis, and she's detailed those experiences as well. So, I mean, your relationship to your body is very different once you turn 40. So it would, yeah, I'm very keen to hear her perspective through the characters, through Hannah Horvath and this world that she'd created, and how these women now move through the world and how they reckon with themselves at a very different age, because being 25 and being 40 is so different.
1: Her memoir, I think it's called Fame Sick, is really good. And if you think about it, 23, so her previous life had been kind of writing stuff alone, and with a few friends making a film. Suddenly she is the showrunner for this multi-million dollar production with lots of actors, and then it becomes a hit and there's this huge, everyone's interested in her life, and she's got to make sure series two is as good as series one and series three is as good as series two. The amount of pressure on her, all the complex interpersonal relationships at 23 with producers and networks and other actors. I mean, even apart from all the physical stuff, no wonder it took a huge toll on her. So it'll be, she has done a show since then that I haven't seen and I'm not sure was amazingly successful, which doesn't mean it was a good show, but it'll be fascinating to see how she writes about girls when they're no longer girls.

0: middle-aged women.
1: And that's exactly it. And in that announcement video, they kind of point to that. They're like, can we still call it girls? Because we are now old as, and then, you know, it cut away and just let that trail off. And I'm sure everyone can put that word in their heads themselves. But yeah, I mean, because I think Lena as well, she's sort of grown up in front of everybody and she's never really gone away. And yes, she's had these other projects, including that show you were talking about, which is called Too Much. You know, she worked on things like Industry and another HBO series called Generation. She's made movies. So she's always been around. But what we haven't really seen, what we don't know, is what happened to these characters whose stories we sort of said goodbye to 10 years ago. And they left things in a very interesting place because the main character, you know, she had this huge life change and the kind of thing that would, I guess, you know, air quote, grow up somebody. So it will be interesting again to see what that did to the character and, you know, and how Lena Dunham sort of, how she takes it forward.
0: The more I think about the last two episodes of Girls, were there six seasons or five? Anyway, the last two episodes are two of the best finales, I reckon. Like, you have finales of most shows. Breaking Bad's an example. I won't give any spoilers. But they tie everything up. Mm. And at the end of it, you think, oh, I didn't think that would happen, but of course, that's really right. And in a way, the Girls finale twists that. And instead of giving you the perfect finale for television, gives you the perfect finale for what life is really like, which is really what the show is about.
1: It's completely that, because at the end of the series, it's the foursome going into their 30s, and that is a different era of life altogether. You know, the idea is that you are meant to find yourself a bit more. You're meant to be more confident in your workplace, in your personal relationships. And then once you kind of go through that, you know, you are on the cusp of yet something else where all these other things changes. And I guess this is where we're going to meet Hannah and Marnie and Jessa and Shoshana, is that, you know, they've gone through this era, this epoch, and now they're ready for something else. And how much have they changed? How much have they not changed? Because also some people just don't change either. It's fascinating. And because the writing was always so sharp, so funny, and so heartbreaking, and I don't expect that to be any different.
0: Someone says, I could only imagine watching that show with my dad in my 20s. So many awkward scenes. I didn't watch it with my daughters. They watched it first, and they they told me I should watch it, but they didn't volunteer to watch it with me, and I'm kind of glad they didn't, because there would have been, there would have been a few tense muscles. Just, it's a bit too much to watch with your parents.
1: Yeah. And it catches such a moment in time as well, before social media completely sort of took over the lives of people in their 20s. So,
0: Someone says, I love, love, love this show, Girls being the show. Could you please ask your guest if Adam Driver will be in the reboot? I don't think I have to. I don't think he will be.
1: He is definitely not announced to be involved, and I can't imagine he will be. If you read Famesick, you'll hear some anecdotes and stories about what happened behind the scenes, but also that Lena Dunham has said that she has never heard from him again since the series wrapped up 10 years ago.
0: But maybe some of the other characters will return and be really interesting. The problem is, you announce something and you know, we're doing it with HBO, and you think, great, is it on this week or do I have to wait till next week? But it'll be a year or year and a half or something. But get on with it, Lena.
1: Get on with it. It sounds like they're going to film mid next year. So they're going to film in 2027, the Northern Hemisphere summer. If we get it by the end of next year, I think we'll be lucky. Who knows? It might even be 2028. So you're really just going to have to ramp up that anticipation.
0: Yeah, okay. Well, look, for all you middle-aged men out there who, like me, for 15 years went, that's not the show for me. Maybe it is. It was for me. It was really good. Wenli Ma, more in the demo than I am. Thank you very much. Really nice to talk to you.
1: Thank you.
0: Wenli Ma, the culture editor at The Nightly. 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
2: Kylie Morris.
3: A native sea eagle was found struggling in the water off the Balcollen boat ramp back in July last year. After more than a year of rehabilitation, he was finally released back into the wild. It was an emotional moment for those who've helped him, including Hunter Wildlife Rescue's Lisa Thompson.
4: Actually, you made me a bit teary playing.

0: it back in a good way.
1: ABC Newcastle.
2: COVID, the quarantine, all that stuff, the hygiene, the mask, it all seems like a long time ago now. At the time, can you remember how different everything felt? It felt like something new, unique for our time, something no one had ever been through before. But in a way, it wasn't. It turns out Australia has a rich history of viral outbreaks. And ABC Radio National's new Science Friction has a new series examining it. Outbreaks, episode one, is out today. Belinda Smith, presenter of Science Friction, co-presenter of Radio National Science Show, joins us to talk about outbreaks. I don't think it is too soon. G'day, Belinda.
3: G'day, James. My favourite topic.
2: Yeah, I was thinking, wow, you should have done this just before COVID or during COVID. You definitely shouldn't have done it in the year or two after. Did you have to kind of think, I think people are ready now, enough time has passed?
3: We did have a lot of discussions, but it just felt like the right time for this particular series, because 2026 feels like it's kind of been the year for various outbreaks, like hantavirus that sprung up, and that was a bit of a fright for a lot of people, especially people on cruise ships. Ebola, biggest Ebola outbreaks. Diphtheria in Australia. Measles is going absolutely gangbusters in the US. There's just a lot going on right now. So we thought, well, maybe this is a time to have a little look at things.
2: I mean, it is fascinating because so many times over the last 20 years, we've heard things about Ebola, about swine flu, about bird flu. Mm. And the question, you know, that always presents, is that something, you know, because I mean, I'm like everyone, I feel really sad for anyone who's affected by them, but I'm also selfish and I think, is that going to affect my life? And often usually the answer has been no. I remember my daughter said to me, I've heard about this, you know, this thing that started in China called COVID. Is that, should I worry about that? And I said, nah, bird flu, you know, pig flu, it never gets here. But sometimes it does. And it must be fascinating for you trying to work out what does become a pandemic, but also what doesn't.
3: Well, yeah, it's an interesting one because for something to become a pandemic, a disease has to be able to be spread between people. So in this series of outbreaks, we do take a look at bird flu, which is a bit of a departure from the other episodes, which are very much human-focused illnesses. Bird flu, awful for birds, awful for a lot of mammals as well. And it has actually been infecting humans for about 30 years, this particular nasty strain of bird flu. The first reported case was in Hong Kong 30 years ago. It was a small boy who unfortunately died of the disease. And up until fairly recently, the mortality rate in humans, even though there weren't that many people infected, was quite high. It was about 1 in 2. But then strangely, for some reason, the virus changed last year and it became A, more prevalent in dairy cows. There was that whole spate of dairy cows with mastitis. So really, really swollen udders, and they were making very thick, yellowy milk. And that's because cows have the receptors for bird flu in their udders, not in their respiratory system. And so some dairy workers were getting sick as well, but they weren't dying. They were getting like conjunctivitis and sort of mild respiratory symptoms, and crucially, weren't spreading it between humans. So even though a lot of people think that bird flu might evolve, it might mutate to become more virulent and be able to be spread between humans, that is a possibility, but so far in 30 years it hasn't.
2: Right. And when you look back at the history of outbreaks and the history of, you know, viruses that spread, did it shed new light on COVID, shed new light on the kind of the new ones that pop up today that make us nervous, sometimes justifiably and sometimes they fizzle out? Did it give you a great perspective on all of those?
3: Well, it really just made me have an appreciation of what's out there right now, which is, it sounds very alarmist and I'm not trying to be, but there are some pretty gnarly diseases which do spring up and can be quite serious. So one of the episodes we focus on is Legionnaire's disease, and that's the first episode that's just dropped. And in Melbourne in 2000 was Australia's

0: some sort of non-standard antibiotics, and that enabled then microbiologists to figure out exactly what Legionella, the bacterium behind Legionnaires' disease, was and how to properly treat it. But, yeah, it's all of these diseases that still do crop up. Like, there's Legionnaires' outbreaks in New York at the moment. They pop up at alarming regularity in major cities in Australia. So, yeah, these diseases are still around. We've known about them for quite a while, but there's still lots to discover about them too.
1: I'm talking to Belinda Smith about Radio and ABC Radio National's new podcast, Outbreak, focusing on things like COVID and other viral outbreaks. Did you have to? Well, when some outbreaks do become a lot bigger and some are contained, is that essentially just maths? You know, is that just essentially this one is transmittable in this way and you have to be within 2 metres for up to a minute, whereas this one is you have to be within 4 metres for up for 10 seconds? You know, is it all in some ways, if you're good enough with the science and the maths, predictable what happens? Or are there still things that we think, well, I thought that one would get big and it didn't, and I thought that one wouldn't get big and it did?
0: Yeah, modelling does help, especially recently, but there's still a lot of boots on the ground epidemiology that happens. People going out to people's houses, interviewing people, their families, to find out where they've been, to try to trace and track and trace. Oh gosh, these words. As someone who did a lot of COVID coverage during the pandemic, it's like still a little bit raw for me.
1: You just twitched then.
0: Yeah, I did. I really did. But yeah, so there's still, it's a lot of people power. And even just thinking about the Legionnaires outbreak that happened 26 years ago in Melbourne, sure, it was, you know, the year 2000, things were a lot different back then. But, you know, the health department set up a hotline. They had people staffing this hotline for weeks, for months afterwards, because people were genuinely concerned. Legionnaires' disease can be incredibly fatal if you don't have a very good immune system. So, people were understandably very, very worried. But even today, when people are tracing outbreaks, so we've got another episode on the Bruelli ulcer. Have you heard of this one?
1: No.
0: Okay, so this is...
1: I want to?
0: I think you might, actually. Yeah. It's a sneaky little... Look, they're all sneaky little diseases. This is a very slow-growing, flesh-eating bacterium, which is transmitted by mosquitoes. And it used to be found quite a lot in West Africa. That used to be kind of like the Bruelli ulcer capital of the world. But that mantle was recently taken by Victoria. So down here in Victoria, we get the most Bruelli ulcer cases of anywhere in the world. And so you're not going to die from this disease, but if it burrows down through your fat and your muscle into your bone, you can require surgery and maybe even amputation. And I think there was something like 426 cases in the, like around sort of coastal areas of Victoria and also now the inner northern western suburbs of Melbourne, which is where I live, incidentally. But it is spreading. And so there have been cases in Batemans Bay.
1: Yeah.
0: So it seems like the south coast of New South Wales might be a new endemic area for the Bruelli ulcer. And that was unexpected. And so perhaps this disease may spread through New South Wales in a similar way that it spread through Victoria, or it may just up and fizzle out. We just don't know yet. And annoyingly, or maybe good, this is a very slow moving bacterium. So it's not going to rip through large populations. So it may take some time for whatever happens to happen, but that is something that could happen. And a lot of people are keeping an eye on.
1: Did you have to balance, Belinda, when you were making this podcast, fascination with terror? And if so, how did you do that?
0: it wasn't terror. It was more curiosity because I'm speaking to these people who were the original, I guess it's cliched, but disease detectives. They were the ones on the ground. I spoke to a bloke who just started his career in pulmonary medicine in 1976 in Philadelphia. He was 3 weeks into his residency and boom, he's Legionnaires' disease and he's just like reeling from this. Wow. And then I was talking to some epidemiologists who just started work in Melbourne and 2 weeks later, oh, there's this unexplained outbreak at the aquarium. What's going on here? So these are people who actually put everything together, and speaking to them, it demystifies a whole lot of the stuff that goes on in the background. We see the big headlines, but we don't see the

0: behind it. And so that to me was really, it scratched a lot of itches, but the main one was curiosity.
1: It's called Outbreaks. It's about viral outbreaks. I've been talking to Belinda Smith from ABC Radio National. Where can people find it?
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1: Well, good luck with it, both the success of the podcast and sleeping soundly.
0: Thanks, James. You too.
1: Good on you, Belinda. Thanks so much. It sounds really, really interesting. Sometimes we have a finite capacity for scary news, but, you know, often it's good just to know stuff, and often it demystifies us and helps us feel better about it and actually sleep better. Let's hope so.
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1: Great to have you company. Coming up, Jimmy Thompson will be here to answer all your strata questions. If you have any questions at all in the world about the world of strata, shared living, living in the same building usually as other people and all the little life problems that can throw up. Get in the queue now, 1300 222 702, and the text 0467 922 702. After news headlines, I will give you the quiz question today for 702 ABC Sydney's box office, giving you a chance to win a double pass to Ben Folds with the Symphony at the Horden Pavilion. I wonder if I can disguise my voice and try and win that, because I love Ben Folds. First, let's get the latest news headlines. Good afternoon to Adam Story.
4: Afternoon, James. A man charged with the murder of a 12-year-old boy in Sydney's northwest will remain in custody until he next faces court. The 19-year-old was arrested at a correctional facility yesterday after the boy was shot in the face and neck in a unit at Norwest last month. Protesters on tractors have taken over the streets of Mudgee as the Independent Planning Commission reassesses a proposed silver and lead mine. The panel to determine whether the Bowdens mine at Louis can go ahead is set down for 3 days, with 97 speakers listed. And Federal Liberal MP Angie Bell concedes her call for Small Business Minister Anne Alley to be stoned in the square during a speech in Parliament yesterday. It was a poor choice of words in the heat of the moment. She later withdrew the comment, which she made while discussing the government's handling of the tax officer's decision to ban credit card payments. More news at 2 o'clock.
5: Beatlemania, the butterfly effect, or a real fly guy?
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5: Just go online and type in ABC Australian Insect of the Year, read all about your six finalists, and then vote for your favourite. It's that easy. The winner will be announced in November, so get busy choosing your best backyard buddy.
1: All this week, 702 ABC Sydney box office giving you the chance to win tickets to some of the biggest shows in Sydney. This is a really good one. We had him on the show a month or so ago. Gosh, it was interesting. Ben Folds with the Sydney Symphony Orchestra at the Horden Pavilion. All you need to do to be in the running to win tickets, keep listening for the 702 box office window to open around 2:30. I'll give you a cue, and when you hear it at around 2:30, call in with the answer to this question. It's not that hard. A Stradivarius is a famously valuable type of which instrument? A Stradivarius is a famously valuable type of which instrument? Is it a trombone? Is it a type of harmonica? Stradivarius. That's the question, but you have to answer it.
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1: Also, another special announcement. Tomorrow we announce. So you might have heard all these competitions: Reptile of the Year, Bird of the Year, blah, blah, blah. You haven't heard of this one: Mollusk of the Year. So I want to give you 24 hours notice. Tomorrow at this time, we want to hear your nominations for Mollusk of the Year. All you got to do is say, James, I think it should be the sea snail because of this. And I don't know, 20 or 30 seconds, why you think the sea snail should win.

0: N, mollusk of the year. What's a mollusk? I hear some of you scream. Well, snails, sea snails, slugs, limpets, abalones, conches, periwinkles, whelks, sea butterflies, sea angels. So you don't have to go to the common ones. Clams are mollusks. Mussels, oysters are mollusks. Scallops, shipworms. Shipworms are mollusks. Shipworms are in the running to be named mollusk of the year because they are a mollusk, as are octopi or octopuses. I think it's octopi. Anyway, the things with eight legs, squid and giant squid. And, of course, as we did a segment on the cuttlefish about a month ago. So 24 hours, there will be a prize. There might be, let me rephrase that. There might be a prize. The prize may well be that you will say I was the winner of the afternoon show Mollusk of the Year. We will have a special judge, Subby Valentine, who many years ago on a Saturday night show I hosted for ABC Radio presented the iconic segment that many of you will know and love, Vegetable of the Week. No one could be better qualified to judge your entries for Mollusk of the Year than comedian Subby Valentine with his Vegetable of the Week experience. So get researching, find out. Mollusk of the Year will take your entries this time tomorrow. Jimmy Thompson, I'm sorry to take the wind out of your sails. Jimmy Thompson from flatchat.com.au. He knows everything about strata. Any questions, call 1-300-222-702. The text 0467-922-702. G'day.
1: Hi, how are you?
0: Good. Look, I'm sorry. Like, obviously, everyone's talking about mollusk of the year.
1: Yeah, absolutely. Yeah, I'm racking my brains to think of. I didn't know octopus was a mollusk.
0: Yeah, it is. It's a surprising category. If I said you have to pick your nominee as for mollusk of the year right now, what would you go with?
1: Cuttlefish.
0: Would you? Why?
1: I don't know.
0: Is it because that was the last one I said?
1: Possibly, but when I was a kid, my uncle was he did gravestones. That was his job. Right. Monumental sculptor was the official term. And he used cuttlefish bone to polish the gravestones. So
0: okay, so there you go. There's a family connection.
1: Yeah.
0: All right. Well, you're in the running.
1: There you go.
0: Okay. Now, last time we spoke to you, it was the first day of the rollout of the new compulsory strata training by Fair Trading. What sort of feedback have you been getting?
1: Well, you know, it's mixed. Some people are saying, yeah, look, it's all pretty obvious and a bit too simple. I'm getting that feedback, especially from older readers, older listeners in your case, saying, oh, look, if this has got anything to do with computers, I'm not doing it. It's too hard. And it struck me, I'm calling it digital Darwinism, that maybe older people, not just older people, I count myself in that group, but some people who are not comfortable with computers are just going, all right, I'm not going to have anything to do with this. And it occurred to me this may be almost deliberate, that the government is putting out so much information on computers that if you are not computer savvy, should you even be on a committee?
0: Oh, really?
1: Yeah, I thought...
0: Right, because there's so much stuff you have to email to residents and all that.
1: But it's not just that. I mean, it used to be that whenever you bought into a new apartment block, you used to get a booklet, or you could get one sent to you. Mm. And it was a shiny, pamphlety booklet, magazine style almost. I think it was called Apartment Living or Strata Living, and it had all the basics that you needed to know. Mm. Now that, I don't know if they still print it, they probably don't, partly because they're always updating the regulations and the laws and various things that you can and can't do. Mm. But it's all online. And you just need to go online and ask a question. And these days with artificial intelligence as well, I mean, it's educating itself about strata to an alarming degree. And maybe they're thinking, look, if you're not computer savvy, then yeah, tough. But maybe you shouldn't be on the committee anyway.
0: Well, what do you think about it? I mean, if that is correct, it sounds like you kind of see the logic to it, but do you think it's fair?
1: Do I think it's fair? No. Do I think it's good?
0: Yeah.
1: It's a different thing.
0: Yeah, it's a different thing.
1: You know, it's. I actually thought about this, and I wrote about it last week. This is an opportunity for the younger or more computer-savvy members of the committee, or even who are not on the committee, to sit down with the people who are and say, let me take you through this. Let me take you through the training thing. So you don't have to be intimidated by it, and you know, we both might learn something, and it actually might help that sense of community.
0: And to be fair, I mean, I know a lot of people who haven't used a computer are intimidated by it, and in a way, it's one of those things, the longer you put off, the more intimidating it gets. But there are a lot of free digital literacy courses. Some of them are at libraries, some of them are at community halls, and you know, if you Google them,
1: yeah,
0: if you go looking for them, maybe you can find them. I wonder if there's a lot of people who are okay on their phone, but not so much on a.
1: Oh, very much so. Yeah, very much so. But you know, the somebody wrote to me and said, I've tried this thing and I didn't get my certificate, and how do I get it? And I thought, yeah, there's just, I don't know which button you didn't press, but there's something you didn't click on, because it's actually pretty straightforward, but you have to do every step. You can't skip.
0: Yeah, look, very interesting. Let's go to some questions. And you know, we're talking about in the context of Strata, but we've just had a thing about credit card payments to the ATO, and there's so many. For so long, it was accepted that some people were pre-digital and some people weren't. And I guess in 30 years, I don't know what the number of years, some amount of years, everyone will be digital. But there, you can't afford to exclude people and isolate them because...
1: No.
0: Yeah.
1: I mean, it isn't fair, but it might be good.
0: Right. New motto. It's not fair. We're not fair, but we're really good. Helen, hi. How can Jimmy help?
2: Hello. Good afternoon. Can I just refer to that training thing for Strata? We pay Strata fees to manage our business. Therefore, if we have questions, we should just ask, surely, our Strata manager, rather than doing training courses.
0: Jimmy?
1: I see what you're saying, but you know, you have to know which questions to ask.
2: I know what questions I want to ask, and I rang today to ask you a question.
0: Okay. Go ahead. Lovely segue, by the way. You'd be great on radio.
2: Because I don't want to Google it. Is there a way of sacking a committee member before an AGM? I mean,
1: yes.
2: Obviously not voting for them, but we have someone.
0: Well, let's before we
1: let me just you know, there's various ways of doing this. If you're if the committee member, let's say they're the chair or secretary or treasurer, the committee can remove them. A majority vote on a committee can remove them from that role, not from the committee. All right. The other thing is, at a general meeting, a simple majority of owners can vote to remove somebody from the committee. That's a recent change in the law. It used to be a 75% majority, but now 25% of owners or the secretary or the strata manager can call a general meeting. And at that general meeting, you put up a proposal, we would like this person to be removed from the committee. And if you get a simple majority, then they're gone.
0: So if there's seven of you, you just need two to get the meeting on. You need four to vote someone off.
1: Yeah, if in a small group, you know, but if it's 70, then you just multiply those numbers by 10. But it's, I mean, in a small strata scheme, it's going to be quite awkward voting somebody off the committee, because you're going to be bumping into them every second day.
0: Yeah, but it is possible. Thank you very much, Helen. Jenny, how can Jimmy help?
3: Hello. I'm in the middle of looking at properties in Wollongong, and One of the properties is self-managed, described by the estate agent as a self-managed strata of two premises. And he said, oh, you don't have to do anything. You just pay the insurance.
1: Right.
3: And I thought maybe there's something you do have to do, a little bit more formal than...
1: Not really. You're talking about a kind of duplex type of arrangement,
3: two dwellings on the one block, but they're actually physically separate. And one is two-story and one is like a granny flat at the back.
1: Right. I don't think they've reduced the amount of things that two-story stratas or two-unit stratas have to do, including AGMs and all the rest of it. And you can even decide between you to have separate insurance if it's a separate building. So it's not that unusual that it would be self-managed. The problem arises when you have one person has unit entitlements higher than the other and they start making all the decisions. But then you can check all that through the tribunal. If you're not happy with the decisions that are being made, you can actually go to the tribunal and say, look, this is... We feel we're being mistreated here. So I wouldn't worry about it.
0: Good on you, Jenny. Good luck. Tom asks, what happens in a small strata scheme if nobody completes the online course?
1: Well, that is quite... I mean, there's a lot of holes in the whole legislation. But one of the things in strata law is that you must have a committee. Strata schemes must have a committee.
0: But now it says to be on the committee, you have to complete the course. So they're setting up a problem.
1: So what would happen is that all it takes is somebody to complain about this and, you know, somebody who's an owner and the tribunal could easily appoint a strata manager.
0: Oh, I see. Is that what happens?
1: In place of the committee.
0: Mm. Right.
1: And a lot of small schemes will have that anyway.
0: Right. Okay. David, hi.
4: Hi.
0: Go ahead.
4: How are you, James? Hi, Jimmy.
0: Very well.
1: Hello.
4: I've got a question. There's a 1960s building with full of bed sits and a penthouse on top with about 90 units, has roughly 20 parking spaces. And in the title, the penthouse and the roughly 10 units on the top floor have on the title have a parking space.
1: Yep.
4: From what I understand, the committee are wanting to nullify that and make it that...
1: We've lost him.
0: We've lost him. Come on back.
1: It's interesting.
0: Sorry.
1: You know, there's a lot of buildings like that in Sydney, especially around the Elizabeth Bay area, where somebody wanted an apartment with a harbour view, so they built a building underneath with lots of, you know, low-cost rentals, basically there to have their penthouse on the top so they could look out over the harbour. But that was back, you know, when it was built, and then they've sold off the various apartments. So now they're having to deal with democracy.
0: We've got David back. Sorry, David.
1: All right.
4: Yeah, sorry, I don't know what happened there. In modern technology, why they never get me into space.
0: Yeah. Was it more to say, was there?
4: Sorry?
0: Was there more to say?
4: Yeah, well, so I've got the 90 units with 20 parking spaces that were allocated to the penthouse and the 10 or so units on the top floor in the title. But now the committee apparently are voting to say that no longer exists, that they're open to everybody.
1: Right.
4: Is that possible? Can they do that?
1: You'd have to look at the basic, like the development application, the strata management plan under which the strata was created. It may be that the strata was created after the building was built, like it was not built. It may not have been built as strata. But there's somewhere there is a legal document that states who owns the parking and how they are allocated. Now, if they are common property, then the committee can start put the wheels in motion to change how they're allocated. But if they are allocated as part of the lot for those apartments, like they're connected to the lot, then, you know, they are owned by the person who owns the apartment.
0: Good luck, David. Thank you very much for that. And thank you very much for getting back in touch. Tim is next. Timmy Thompson is here from fletchat.com.au to answer all your strata questions. And my goodness, we certainly never run out. Tim, go ahead.
5: Oh, g'day, guys. G'day. I am getting, like, strata notices saying 1,300 owing, you know, every 3 months.
1: Yeah.
5: And it's

0: it always says nothing in arrears. But I've sort of, and I'm like, oh, that's good. You know, I'm sort of paying off $100 a week or something. But I've since sort of gone back to double check, and it looks like I'm about sort of $5,000, maybe six grand behind.
1: Right.
0: I just find it annoying that they say there's nothing in arrears when there was.
1: Yeah.
0: And what, I mean, you know, you can obviously sort of ring them up and go on a payment plan, but they're not going to let me off, but.
1: No.
0: Where do I sort of stand with that one?
1: Well, basically, you're right. You need to sit down and say, can you just tell me how much I owe? Obviously.
2: I'm astounded that that is not clearly communicated. Like, anyone who is owed money, the first thing they do is say, you owe me X.
1: Yeah, but it depends on the building and look, it comes back to the committee. The stratum manager can only do what the committee asks the stratum manager to do. Mm-hmm. And the stratum manager is there collecting levies, and obviously there's some disconnect here. That he's not asking for levies. They're not asking for levies. They're saying there's nothing in arrears. That seems weird. I think there's some problem with their software, but I would get on top of it quickly, because they could turn around and say, oh, you haven't paid this. We're going to charge you 10% interest.
2: Mm.
0: Yes. Look, I don't think they have charged me interest. They're sort of good like that. But am I able to ask one more question?
2: Yeah.
0: If
2: well, that was another question.
0: Yeah, I have so many questions, but I'll try and limit it to...
2: Yeah, go ahead.
0: If I had a bike stolen quite some time ago from a sort of, I'll call it a bike shed for want of a better term, in the car park.
1: Yeah.
0: It got broken into, they stole a bike. Stupidly, I did not move my bike upstairs, you know, when it was broken.
1: Right.
0: And they came back the next night and stole a rather expensive bike. Is there anything I can do there maybe to, get that money back? It'll lessen my money owing for a start.
1: Right. Let me jump in here and say quickly that unless there is something in the bylaws that say that the strata scheme is responsible for things that are stored in the bike room, you're probably barking up the wrong tree. Mm. I mean, it would have been if you had... insurance, like home and contents insurance, should cover your bike. So if you had insurance, you'd get that back. But unless you can prove negligence, like that that you were led to believe your bike was secure and the owner's corporation was taking responsibility for that, and then they left the door open, I don't think you're going to get anything. You're probably wasting your time.
2: Mm. Oh, that's a shame, but thank you very much for your call, Tim. Richard is next. G'day, Richard. Go ahead.
3: Yes, thank you. There's an amazing thing going on with the capital works plan that's now required to be put in place. And if you follow the format put down by the legislation, it is mathematically, I would be polite, incorrect.
1: Mm.
3: And we have a very detailed capital works plan.
1: Mm.
3: If we follow the new format, we would have to raise our capital levies from $80,000 a year to $320,000
2: a year. Wow!
3: Because we've got a big job coming up, maybe in 10 years, for window replacements.
1: Right.
3: It's a nonsense, because that job may or may not happen. The cost may or may not be that. And also somebody comes in now, pays a lot of money for a job that may not happen.
2: Yeah.
1: Now if I'm not sure about this, and I think the formula is not mandatory. It's probably a guide, but because the law, weirdly, the strata law, unless it's been changed recently, the strata law says that you must have a capital works plan and you must make a decision about how to finance it. I don't think the law as yet says you have to provide the money.
2: Oh, okay.
1: It tells you that you have to make a decision about providing the money.
2: Really?
1: Yeah.
2: So you've got to do the paperwork. This is definitely what we're going to do, but you don't actually have to get the cash in.
1: Yeah, because you could wait until the job needs to be done and then go, all right, we'll go and get a strata.

0: the loan or we'll do a special levy. You could say we're going to need $300,000 in 10 years and we'll wait and we'll put out a special levy.
1: I hope that doesn't work. If I send someone an invoice, can they send me saying, hey, James, we got your invoice, totally checks out, we're definitely going to pay at some point, all the best.
0: Don't you get that?
1: we'll pay you, yeah. Well, they never so upfront.
0: Yeah.
1: we'll pay it in the next 7 years, definitely.
0: They just go very quiet for a while.
1: Yeah. It was definitely a very well-sent invoice and quite aesthetically pleasing. We're really pleased with it. And, yeah, anything else you want to know? Anne, how can Jimmy help you?
2: Oh, hello, James.
1: Hi.
2: Hello, Jimmy. I very much enjoy both of your shows, and thank you.
1: Thank you.
2: We own a unit in a block of 28, and there's one unit which is using their bathroom as a laundry, and we know that because we hear washing machine sounds going all night. Mm. And over the years, water has started to creep out underneath their brick wall onto the footpath outside.
0: Right.
2: And actually soaking through the elevated concrete walkway. And there's stalactites of, you know, dissolved minerals and whatever underneath.
0: Yep.
2: We managed to get someone in to have a look at it, a plumber who hasn't furnished a report yet, but from the photos that one of our strata members took, there were two washing machines being fed into the bath. And the bath had water clearly had been coming out from underneath it.
0: Right.
2: Into the hallway, rusting the metal doorways down at the floor level. So it's clearly been going on for some time. So
0: I think what you have to do, if I can just jump in here, I mean, forget about how the water is getting through in terms of where it's coming from. The two washing machines are using it as a laundry or whatever. I think what you have to do is go back and say, look, you are causing a problem on common property and you're flooding common property. Please stop. That's your first point. Get them to stop. Now it's up to them to decide how they're best going to do that. And maybe they will find another way of doing it rather than putting water into the bath. Now, if you're saying they're running a business in their apartment of a laundry, well, that's a change of use. And again, you could go back to them and say, look, you haven't got permission to do this either from us or from the council. So could you please fix that?
1: And what if they're asked to stop and they don't?
0: Well, then, you know, in terms of strata, you can issue them with notices to comply. Mm. And in terms of change of use, you can report them to council.
1: Yeah, yeah. So there are things you can do, Anne, and, you know, good luck with doing them. Jimmy, as always, fascinating. Thank you very much.
0: Oh, thank you. And I noticed you said Stratovarius. I think you've got strata on your mind. Maybe it was just my hearing.
1: Yeah. Stratovarius is a building made purely of musical instruments, but we can't say much. We can't say what sort because it's a quiz question.
0: No.
1: But delightful segue. Jimmy Thompson from fletchat.com.au. Sorry if we couldn't get to all of you. We will ensure that we do next time, which will be in exactly 2 weeks' time. And Jimmy segued beautifully to the Sydney box office, Sydney giveaway.
3: The 702 ABC Sydney box office.
1: All this week, we're giving you the chance to win tickets to some of the biggest shows around. Today, it is a double pass to Ben Folds with the Sydney Symphony at the Horton Pavilion. All you got to do is answer this question when I ask you to ring in at around 2:30 in about half an hour's time. So don't call now, call then. The question is, I think it's pretty easy. Stradivarius is a famously valuable type of which instrument? Of which instrument? What is a Stradivarius? It's a type of trombone, for example. I'm not saying that's right. I'm not saying that's wrong. But that's an example of a musical instrument. News just a minute away. It's great to see there seems to be some excitement about our Mollusk of the Year competition. It will begin tomorrow after 1:30 when we will have a detailed discussion with an expert about what a mollusk actually is and isn't, and some of the most interesting examples of Mollusk of the Year. And then we will hear your nomination for Mollusk of the Year, inspired by the fact that a lot of other living creatures now have them. Bird of the Year, there's Reptile of the Year, etc. Might even be Insect of the Year. But so far, no Mollusk of the Year. And that is an injustice that we are going to rectify tomorrow. So think about what mollusk you want to nominate as Mollusk of the Year. I guess what we wanted is a 30-second pitch, that's all. You might have to do a little bit of research and tell us why you think they should win, and we'll do that, yeah, after 1:30. Coming up after 2, why your hair changes colour in your first couple.
4: Story with ABC News. The groom who hired the wedding coach that crashed and killed 10 people in the Hunter Valley is now suing the bus company for alleged deceitful conduct. Giselle Wakatama reports.
5: Mitchell Gaffney paid $1,300 to hire the Link Bus Lines coach for his wedding in 2023. Guests were picked up by the driver, Brett Andrew Button, who crashed the coach at Greta, killing 10 people. He's spending a maximum 32 years in jail. Mr. Gaffney's district court civil suit is based on the tort of deceit, alleging that he's suffered damage due to Link Bus Lines' false representation. Button himself accepted he was impaired by an opioid that night, and Mr. Gaffney's case will hinge on whether false representations were made. A hearing's listed for later this month.
4: The jury in the double murder trial of former police officer Beau Lamar Condon has heard he previously visited the farm where he's alleged to have attempted to sink the bodies of a Sydney couple in a dam. Victoria Pengelly reports.
6: The former Sydney police officer is accused of shooting Jesse Baird and Luke Davies in a Paddington home in February 2024. This afternoon, the jury was read a statement from a witness who'd briefly dated Mr. Lamar Condon the year prior before ending the relationship. The court heard the pair visited the witness's family farm in Bungonia in the New South Wales Southern Highlands in November 2023. The Crown is alleging Mr. Lamar Condon returned to the same site 3 months later to attempt to sink the bodies of Jesse Baird and Luke Davies before returning later to move them. He's pleaded not guilty, and his lawyers have indicated he'll argue self-defence.
4: Police say several people who were in a Sydney unit when a 12-year-old boy was fatally shot are linked to organised crime. 19-year-old Isaac Bakara is accused of firing a handgun at the boy's face in a home in Norwest and is being charged with murder. Officers say 9 people were in the home at the time, including the friends of the boy's older brother, who have connections to underworld groups. Superintendent Joe Dewey says police believe one of those men possessed the gun.
7: They have given a version of events. The truthfulness of those version of events are yet to be tested. So they are assisting to the extent where they have or are willing to speak to us, but I don't believe that they've been entirely truthful with us.
4: Sydney motorists can now claim the new $50 toll cap, which was lowered from $60 earlier this year. Around 200,000 additional drivers are expected to be eligible for the program, which reimburses people for any toll payments above the cap. Claims are open for the quarterly period from July to October. Transport Minister John Graham says motorists in Sydney's outer suburbs who have less access to public transport will benefit the most.
8: This relief, this $50 toll cap relief, is going to exactly those suburbs where people are under pressure. They have to be in their cars. They don't always have access to public transport, and fuel prices at the moment are very high.
4: The Prime Minister, Anthony Albanese, says his thoughts and prayers are with Pope Leo, who has been diagnosed with lung cancer. The Vatican says the 71-year-old pontiff had surgery to remove the lower lobe of his right lung and is now recovering in hospital. Mr. Albanese says Pope Leo is a voice for peace, humanity and reason, and that Australia hopes and prays he recovers quickly. The US Treasury Department has hit the Bank of America with a $1.7 billion fine for not meeting anti-money laundering obligations. The Treasury says the banking giant failed to report billions of dollars in suspicious activity, including transactions that possibly involve Chinese money laundering networks. It says Bank of America has admitted that it willfully violated the Bank Secrecy Act, which requires financial institutions to help the government detect and prevent money laundering. The fines are the third largest in the department's history. Nine roller coasters have now been closed across the United States and Canada after a man fell to his death at a theme park in the US state of Georgia. The 42-year-old was riding the Goliath roller coaster when witnesses say he was ejected from his seat, appearing to hover above the car before striking several people and falling to his death at Six Flags over Georgia near Atlanta. One family who had ridden the roller coaster earlier in the day have told media that the lap bars that sit over the rider's legs and waists didn't feel secure and tight. To the weather forecast for this afternoon, scattered showers along the north coast and adjacent ranges. There'll also be possible thunderstorms about the northern ranges and slopes, adjacent inland plains and the far north coast. Partly cloudy in Sydney this afternoon, a cloudy day tomorrow with a shower or two and a top of 20, and then partly cloudy with a shower or two and on Friday and a top of 21. 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
1: Great TV company. Coming up after 2:30, in honour of the cyclist I saw riding down quite a steep hill today, not just riding a bike, but steering another bike. So two racing bikes. He was on one. He had his left hand on it steering. He had his right hand on the handlebars of a second racing bike that was right next to him, going at maybe 25 k's an hour. It was on the footpath. I got off the footpath and I was just very impressed. As he went past, I said, "Nice one." And he looked at me and almost lost concentration and almost crashed, but happily didn't. So after 2:30, in honour of that person, whose name I do not know, great moments in transporting things. If you have transported something that looked that you think is quite impressive, so it could be two kids, a pram and the shopping home. It could be an enormous amount of stuff in one car. It could be, like, sometimes at the end of a night I'm going upstairs to bed and I have to carry a lot of stuff and I have, like, a water bottle between my, I'm carrying like nine different things just because I've got some things I need to take upstairs, and I managed to do that. So great moments in moving things from one place to another. Coming up after 2:30, I think it's fair to say Alistair and Hannah, they weren't jumping up and down when I pitched this, but let's prove them wrong. There's going to be some amazing tales, I am absolutely sure. Talking about amazing things, on Monday we did our I Don't Get It segment. One of the questions was from producer Alistair, who asked, why does our hair colour change from infancy to childhood? So often babies are born, some of us don't have much hair, but in their first few months of life they have hair that is definitively one colour, for example, brown. Next time you see them, they're three and they've got blonde hair, or the vice versa. Why does that happen and why does it then stop happening? I mean, if it happens once from zero to three, why doesn't it happen again from 43 to 46, for example? Well, it does, but only artificially. So texters, callers gave us multiple theories. Someone said that their hairdresser had told them there was a particular reason. We thought we would ask Teresa Larkin, biomedical scientist from the University of Wollongong. Hi, Teresa.
10: Hi, James. How are you?
1: Good. So what's going on when we're born and the kind of, I mean, is the premise right? That it does appear that hair colour can change fairly frequently in the first couple of years of life?
10: Yes, for people who are born with light coloured hair. So I guess that's, you know, from our perspective here, if we have quite a large proportion of people with lighter coloured hair, we do see that change, whereas people with dark hair, they're generally born with dark hair and it stays dark. But yeah, you're right, because in early years or, you know, early months, there's not as much production of the melanin, and so that's the pigment that gives our hair and our skin its colour. And in babies, they're born with that really fine hair to begin with, you know, that lanugo hair, the really fine feathery that's it's there even pre-birth. Mm. That gets replaced by the next lot of hair, and we don't get our terminal final hair until we're around two. But basically in infants, they've especially got a lower production of eumelanin, which is the darker colour of the pigment. So that's the brown-black. So and that can change in life.
1: A few follow-up questions. Hopefully when you talk to two-year-olds about this, you don't say, well, you've got your terminal hair now.
10: Yeah, that's
1: which
10: right.
1: Which is how you describe it to us.
10: I know, that's right.
1: Yeah, the hair that's going to kill you. Secondly, it sounds like you're at a party, but a pretty bad party. Like, I can hear ambient noise, but there's not much. So it sounds like kind of a boring party. Is that right?
10: I'm so sorry. I'm in
1: Brisbane. No, it's fine.
10: And I'm just standing in, it's actually in the foyer of a theatre.
1: Oh.
10: Where I just, like, stopped at a cafe. So I thought it would be a nice quiet spot, but every now and then there's a bit of
1: It is quite
10: noise.
1: Quiet.
10: I feel like it's atmospheric.
1: Yeah, no, I was just curious. So you weren't going to a matinee, you were just getting some caffeine.
10: No, but I look like I'm hanging at the door for them to open, you know, for the 7 o'clock session.
1: Right, right.
10: I'm the only one lining up in the corridor.
1: You're early. You really want to get your favourite
10: seat.
1: Yeah,
10: exactly.
1: And the third question, so you said melanin. Now, is that, like, I imagine it's very, very dark inside a womb, and then the baby is exposed to various types of light. Does that play into this?
10: Light does not. So many things about our hair are super just genetically determined. Mm. The colour, the texture, the density, how people bald, all of those things are just really strongly determined by genetics. Yes, the sun can lighten certain people's hair a little, but that's not a major player. So our hair colour is really determined by the balance between the pheomelanin, which is that red-orange, and the eumelanin, which is the black-brown. And one of the reasons that I think people, especially with blonder hair, change to darker while others stay the same, I wonder if it also depends on whether they're carrying that red hair gene. Because if you're carrying the red hair gene, but you don't have two copies of it, you're still going to have brown hair, but by carrying that red hair gene, you've got more of the lighter coloured melanin, which means as a child, there's more of a balance. So you've got less of the dark melanin. But as you age, if you've got that red hair gene, you might keep quite light in terms of light brown blonde. But there are lots of infants who, as they go from infancy and then adolescence, puberty, the hormones that affect during the first few years, so around 2 and 3, actually the thyroid hormones that have an effect on melanin and hair colour. But then in puberty, there can also be a change in hair colour, and that's because of the sex hormones, because of estrogen and testosterone. Right. But all those three hormones can increase the production of the darker coloured melanin.
1: Damn, those sex hormones, they create so many problems. I'm talking to biomedical scientist Teresa Larkin about why hair colour can change in the first couple of years of life. She says, yes, if you're born light, it can become darker, but not so much the other way. If you want to blow her theory out of the water, if you think you have an example that does that, or you've got any other questions about it, let me know. The number 1-300-222-702 and the text 0467-922-702. Cynthia, hi.
11: Hello.
1: Hi. What happened to you?
11: Well, I was born with dark black hair. Fell out when I was about 6 months age. It grew back red.
1: Oh.
11: I've just turned 70. I've still got my red hair.
1: Mm-hmm.
11: Both my parents have got black hair.
1: Mm-hmm.
11: But my father is actually Indonesian Dutch.
1: Wow. Teresa, is Cynthia a genetic outlier, or do you understand what's going on here?
10: I love this example. We couldn't have gotten more things thrown into the one case if we'd written it ourselves.
1: Yes. So firstly, explain Cynthia's hair life.
10: Yeah, so interestingly, that Dutch ancestry is likely where the red hair gene has come from. And then it's true that sometimes children who are born with a certain colour or type of hair, if it then falls out, which is genetically determined and it doesn't matter, then it can grow back differently because it's coming back at a different stage of the hormonal influence. And there are a few things that can change in terms of curliness, a curly to straight or straight to curly, and that can happen when people go through a pregnancy or chemotherapy. in Cynthia's case, carrying, she's obviously got those red hair genes. Mm. And actually, one of my sisters who has red hair as well, she started with dark hair as a child and it changed, as a baby, and it changed to be red. So there are certain things that can be hidden to start with that then the hormonal effects can change. The other thing I love that Cynthia's still got her red hair at age 70, because it is true that redheads go grey later generally, and that's because, and this is an example of where dark hair does go light, as we age, you know, everything slows down, everything that takes energy is more difficult for us. So one of the effects of ageing is that the production of the dark melanin is reduced, and that's why people with dark hair go grey. It takes more energy to produce the darker melanin than to produce the red melanin. So people with red hair, our bodies can keep producing that red melanin for longer in general because it's less energy requiring. So that's why often redheads go grey later.
1: So, Cynthia, I think what all that means is there is a scientific explanation, but you're still special.
10: Yeah, absolutely.
11: I like to think about it anyway.
1: Well, that's how I think about it. You're definitely special. Thank you so much for your call. Really appreciate it. We're talking about why hair colour can change during our life, particularly in the first few years. Number 1300 222 702. The text 0467 922 702. What about you, Liz?
12: Hi.
1: Hi.
12: I've still got a mouthful of lunch.
1: That's all right. What are you having for lunch?
12: Well. I know that your producer's having cucumber and I'm having homemade nut butter.
1: Homemade nut butter?
12: Oh, lots of nuts and cacao and sesame all together and mixed up in a jar.
1: That sounds good. No wonder you're not, you know, no wonder you couldn't stop when you called us. That's fine. Exactly. Now, what about your hair?
12: My hair, I had a full head of black hair and it fell out and I'm still blonde.
1: So when did it, at what age did it fall out?
12: I don't know, but I was a baby.
1: Yeah,
12: Probably, you know when babies normally lose their hair by...
1: Yeah.
12: Like it rubs off or something, probably around then.
1: Okay, so Teresa, does this destroy the whole established science on this?
10: No, it is still similar to like Cynthia's, where they say that what a baby is born with, that hair, you really can't judge their future in terms of their short-term future at infancy or long-term. And that's because, that fine lanugo hair that is developing in utero even, the hair naturally falls out on many babies around that 2 to 4 to 6 months in line with when the mother's hair thins out. And that's because of the reduction in the hormones, reduction in the female hormones post-birth. So babies' hair does often fall out at around that time. And then because the hair that grows anew, it may not be the same as the one that grew in utero because of those different conditions. So very interesting. This doesn't happen to everyone, of course, but the thinning out or the falling out of a baby's hair around that time parallels that of the mother because of the lowering hormones.
1: Thank you very much, Liz. I hope you sleep well knowing that it all makes sense now. What about this? I think it was Twin Peaks, David Lynch's show from many years ago where someone went grey overnight. Now, I'm sure someone can't literally go grey overnight, but if something awful happens in your life and you suddenly experience an enormous amount of sadness and stress, does that have an effect? If so, how? And how quickly can a person go from not very grey to very grey?
10: Yeah, so stresses do have an effect, and any kind of oxidative stress where there's increase in free radicals, damaging chemicals, that does damage the stem cells in the hair follicles. So it can definitely reduce the activity of melanin and cause a person to lose their dark colour and go grey. It doesn't generally happen overnight, purely because our hair is in all different kinds of stages. Some of it's in the growing stage, some of it's in a resting stage, some of it's in a falling out stage. And so we don't, and that's why we can have so many hairs on our head and, you know, some fall out every single day, but we've still got our hair. And so someone can go grey quickly, but generally not overnight because certain hairs will be affected that day, but then it also will, you know, they'll need to grow out because the change in colour comes from the roots. So, you know, our hair can grow for 3 to 5, it can sit in the same follicle for 3 to 5 years, basically. That's why our head hair can get so long. So, yes, it is possible that someone goes grey from a stressful event, but not overnight.
1: Tom's next. G'day, Tom. What do you want to ask?
13: Hi, James. Look, I'm just curious about, I recall this from a couple of decades ago, the famous Australian cricketer Simon O'Donnell. Mm. I remember, was born with a head of curly hair, had curly hair, and then he had a cancer scare and was diagnosed with cancer. He had treatment, lost all his hair. And when the hair grew back after his treatment, he had wavy hair, like permanently wavy hair.
1: That's interesting.

0: How does that work?
1: Well, just before you answer, Nick Maddison, who played in the just finished test against South Africa, has also been through chemotherapy in the last couple of years for testicular cancer. However, I watched a fair bit of the test. He didn't take his cap off, so we don't know what's going on with him. But, yeah, go ahead.
2: This is definitely true, and it can also happen with pregnancy. With curly versus straight hair and wavy in the middle, this is a really unusual case in genetics where we have what's called incomplete dominance. So if someone has a curly hair gene and a straight hair gene, that can result in someone having curly hair or wavy hair or straight hair. It sort of just depends on which dominates originally when the hair grows. But chemotherapy and a large dose of hormones, like through pregnancy, for example, can actually affect the growth and what happens in that follicle. It affects the shape of the follicle. Mm. So once chemotherapy changes the shape of the follicle, then those other hidden genes, we can say, so if someone has the curly hair and the straight hair gene, maybe curly was dominant throughout the whole time of that person's life, and then chemotherapy can change the follicle shape. So a kinked follicle produces a curly hair and a very round follicle produces a straight hair. So then it can mean that the genes for the opposite shaped follicle become dominant, and that's what will then be evident from that point onwards.
1: Oh, that's so interesting. Hey, look, thank you very much for that, joining us from the foyer of a theatre. And I think, you've done such great work, Teresa. You should take in a matinee.
2: Thank you.
1: Good to talk to you.
2: Or I'll just go and dance on the stage myself.
1: Yeah, sure. Don't be passive, be active. Start your own show.
2: Yeah, that's right.
1: Great to talk to you. Teresa Larkin, biomedical scientist from the University of Wollongong.
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1: This is a nice story from our friends up on the New South Wales Mid-North Coast. ABC Coffs Coast has a great story by Waraya Sata and Claire Simmons about the Cooley Preschool in Coffs Harbour that is teaching Gumbangia language and culture to young and old. And one of the people learning is Julie Craig, who is a childhood educator at the school. Hi, Julie.
5: G'nagay, how are you?
1: Very good, thank you. Now, you didn't get to learn this language growing up. In fact, it was banned in Australian schools at the time. How has it been learning it? When did you start and how's it going?
5: Oh, I've been learning it for a few years now, and it's making me very proud to see our children learning language where we didn't get, our age, we didn't get to learn anything about our language.
1: Yep.
5: And at our preschool, it's just used, language is used all throughout the day, and we just say, Jiganji, Yanji, Guralamala, where the children, we just tell them to stand up, Yanji, walk to the bathroom, wash your hands.
1: Yeah.
5: We use that every day. And
1: nice.
5: Some of the kids go home talking about in language things to their parents, and the parent, oh, I wonder what they're talking about. And so they come and ask us what it means and everything, and we teach parents too like that.
1: Fantastic. Yeah. And I understand you're learning it not with your daughter, not with your granddaughter, but with your great-granddaughter. What's that like?
5: Very proud.
1: Yeah.
5: Very proud. Yeah, she goes home and sings to her mum, and she sings to my daughter and in language songs that we learn at Cooley. Like the head, shoulders, knees and toes. She goes home and sing that to her parents. And me now, I can't sing it in English. I used to sing it in language, you know.
1: Mm.
5: The Gali Burum Bugga Bugga Gina.
1: Yeah. Oh, wow. Yeah. And so it sounds like it's been received enthusiastically and people are, people are enjoying it. But it must be hard to learn. Like, I would imagine you're, I won't ask your age, but you'd be a fair bit older than your great-granddaughter. Do you think it's harder for you than for the youngsters?
5: It is. It is very hard sometimes for me to get my tongue around the words.
1: Mm.
5: But starting from our preschool children, it doesn't take them long. It absorbs quicker. They're like sponges.
1: Yeah.
5: And it absorbs quicker with the

0: when she first started, we was learning where we wash our hands. Mm. So it's a song where we go, Rurunga Jalija, Rurunga Jalija, Bimida. That means we wash your hands, and every time she goes to the toilet and she comes out, Nan, I'm ready. We've got to sing that song at home.
1: Yeah. Oh,
0: so
1: nice.
0: She washes their hands in language, and she sang it to her parents, and they come and said, Nan, what's that? What's she singing?
1: Yeah.
0: I said she was singing their hand washing song.
1: And can you explain that? It's probably hard for people to understand. Like, I had to learn French at school, and I hated it, and I didn't really see any connection with my own life. But, of course, learning this language must be so different to that. And can you try and explain, it's probably hard to explain, but explain why it is more than just learning different words. It's about culture too, I guess.
0: Yeah, it's the culture and it's our identity and you know, the country, all that kind of stuff and, I don't know. I just can't put it to words, really.
1: Yeah, no, I understand. I'm sure it's hard. Yeah. Well, not in this language. Perhaps when you learn more of Kumbanga, you can put it into words in that language.
0: Yes.
1: Yeah. Hey, Julie, lovely to speak to you. Good on you. And, well, you and your great-granddaughter can, you know, try and outdo each other.
0: Yeah, well, I think the way she's going, she'll be learning me, you know, how to say it properly and that.
1: Good on you. All the best with it. It's so nice to speak with you.
0: Yadirang. Thank you.
1: Oh, what does that mean?
0: Bye.
1: Oh, can
0: Yadirang.
1: Is it right if, can I try and say that?
0: Yadirang.
1: Yadirang. Is that right?
0: Yeah. Mean bye.
1: All right. So, I'm one word ahead of a lot of the population. I've still got a bit to learn, but thank you. Thank you for beginning my education, Julie.
0: Darundung. Right.
1: Okay. Arundung?
0: Darundung.
1: Darundung. Darundung. Darundung to you. All the best. Julie Craig, great-grandmother, an early childhood educator, learning Kumbanga language and culture with her great-granddaughter. Isn't that fantastic? On the New South Wales mid-coast.
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3: I couldn't stop bawling my eyes out.
2: And that finale.
3: That twist.
2: I was in stitches.
3: Really? I had to watch through my hands.
2: I couldn't look away.
3: Are we talking about the same show?
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1: Okay, it is time now for
5: the 702 ABC Sydney box office is open.
1: Yeah, if you know the answer to today's trivia question, you can win tickets to Ben Folds playing with the Sydney Symphony at the Horden Pavilion. He's fantastic. I love Ben Folds. Call now if you think you got the answer. 1-300-222-702. Let's get the latest news headlines. Good afternoon, Adam Story. Good afternoon, Adam Story. Hello, Adam Story. Adam Story's also in a loud place. Hello, Adam. Oh. Well, we won't do the news headlines now, and that's totally fine. Again, a lot of excitement coming for our Mollusk of the Year competition. That begins tomorrow. You won't win a double pass to Ben Folds, but what we want to hear is your nomination for the greatest mollusk of 2026. Just a short pitch on why you think it should be. We already had a great pitch for the octopus, who says even though there is mollusk of the year must undoubtedly be the octopus because of its far superior intelligence, but there is ongoing debate as to whether it has been incorrectly classified because of its intelligence and advanced behaviours. I refuse to eat octopus and encourage others to do the same. So it's a great pitch. That's the thing we're after, 1:30 tomorrow for Mollusk of the Year. Adam Story, the latest news headlines. Here he is.
6: Thanks, James. The Small Business Minister, Anne Alley, says she's not satisfied with the apology given by a Liberal MP who called for her and the Prime Minister to be shamed and stoned. Angie Bell has withdrawn comments she made in Parliament yesterday, but also accused Miss Alley of deflecting criticism over government policy. The

0: Federal Court has overturned a Commonwealth decision which halted a billion-dollar gold mine. Regis Resources challenged the validity of an Aboriginal protection order granted over part of its project near Blaney in the Central West. And the groom who hired the wedding coach that crashed and killed 10 people in the Hunter Valley is now suing the bus company for alleged deceitful conduct. There'll be more news at 3 o'clock.
1: Thank you very much, Adam. It's time to open the 702 box office.
2: The 702 ABC Sydney box office.
1: Your chance to win tickets to some of the biggest events in Sydney. We've been trying to give, well, we are about to try to give away a double pass to Ben Folds with the Sydney Symphony at the Horden Pavilion. All you got to do is answer the trivia question that I've been asking. Hi, Catherine.
3: Hello there. How are you, James?
1: I am very good. Are you confident about your answer?
3: I'm very confident.
1: All right. The question is, the Stradivarius is a famously valuable type of which instrument?
3: Violin.
1: Very good. Well done. Wasn't that hard? But he did also make Stradivari cellos, violas and other instruments. Do you like Ben Folds?
3: Yes, I do like Ben Folds, but I also like the Sydney Symphony Orchestra.
1: Yes, and he, you know how sometimes they do, like, you know, Iron Maiden and an orchestra. Ben Folds's music is made to be backed by an orchestra. Like, it's great piano music with his band, or also when he does concerts on his own, but with an orchestra, it'd be perfect, really.
3: Aren't I lucky?
1: Who are you going to take? Who else is lucky?
3: I'm going to take a girlfriend of mine who also appreciate Ben Folds.
1: Well, I hope you enjoy it. Feel free to give us a call the day after and give us a review.
3: Thank you, James. Thanks, ABC, as usual.
1: Good on you, Catherine. Don't hang up yet. We'll make sure we get your deets.
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1: Now, many people are nominating people that they assume don't like much, famous people, as Mollusk of the Year. We won't be accepting human entries tomorrow after 1 o'clock. We do want legitimate mollusks, or even we want mollusk adjacent creatures to be nominated for Mollusk of the Year. So no people, American or otherwise, I'm afraid. Now, our talkback topic this afternoon, great carrying feats. When have you managed to carry, either unaided or on a bicycle or on some other type of vehicle, more things, bigger things than you would have thought possible? This talkback topic, inspired by a cyclist I saw this morning, as I was walking up to the train station, cycling down the footpath, and I can understand he wasn't on the road because he was not just on one bike. Well, he was just on one bike, but his right hand was on a second bike. And there were two bikes going at quite a clip, maybe 25 Ks, parallel to each other. On one, there was a human. On the second was the human's right hand holding the handlebars. And I thought that was pretty good. I was so curious as to what happened because I was at the base of a dip, so I saw him coming down. But then, and it kind of ran around the corner, so I couldn't see. Once he passed me, he had to cycle upwards, and that would have been hard. He might have had to get off and push. But I thought, what about great moments in transporting things? So it could be just carrying a baby, lots of shopping, maybe something else. Could be finding something by the side of the road and, you know, something big like a bed and managing to somehow use your car and an Oki strap as a way of transporting it home. Could be stuff on a bike. I've carried stuff on a bike at times, and as I've been going downhill, I've thought, this isn't safe. This is really quite dangerous because I'm going quite fast and I'm also balancing, I think it was a chair or something that I want to carry home. So 1-300-222-702 is the number. The text 0467-922. Great moments in transporting stuff.

0: It happens to me even when I go upstairs at night and I've got my computer and I've got a little speaker and I've got a book and I've got, you know, maybe I've taken a hat and a jumper off, and sometimes I'm carrying something literally using my teeth because I think it's not very far, but then I should be thinking, well, it's not very far, go up, come down and go up again, but I can't be bothered because I'm tired. And so I carry way too much. So great moments in prance, transporting stuff within your own home, out in the world, around shops, whatever it is, let me know. 1-300-222-702. Text 0467-922-702. Michael.
1: Hi, James.
0: Hi, what have you transported?
1: Well, we were, I think it was the first time we went cross-country skiing in Canada and we saw the World Cup in Canmore, and that was pretty exciting, seeing the best skiers in the world. Mm. And we'd finished and we'd all been skiing and we packed up ski bag and put it on the roof and we jumped back in the car and we were staying in Banff. And we drove out of Canmore and onto the highway, and it was, I think, 80 or 100 kilometre an hour road. The baggage vamped and pulled up where we were staying, and I went to untie the ski bag, and it hadn't been tied on in the first place.
0: Oh, no.
1: And I'd driven the whole way, and it hadn't moved.
0: It was still there.
1: It was still there, hadn't moved.
0: That's so good, isn't it?
1: Obviously, I'm a very steady driver, James.
0: Oh, clearly. I mean, but your emotions, what a seesaw. It was like terror and relief.
1: Worth of skis. Yeah, I would have been in so much trouble.
0: But also there's like usually you have the terror, I've lost my keys, oh no, I found them, the relief. You had them both simultaneously.
1: It's like they're still there, but oh my God, why did I do that? Yes.
0: That is awesome. I have a skiing related one, Michael. I went on a school trip and it was a mini bus and I was in the back, and somehow, for some reason on the way, all the skis were in a way that were just out of the way. Maybe they were, but on the way back, they were all tired. We just shoved them in between the driver and the passenger seat, and I was in the back, and the whole way back to Canberra from the snow, 2.5 hours, I had 8 ski tips 4 centimetres from my eyes. And all I remember saying is, there's a corner coming up, break early and slow and gradually.
1: Oh, dear.
0: I don't accelerate
1: too hard.
0: Exactly.
1: So, my nomination for Mollusk of the Year is, of course, the Sydney Rock Oyster.
0: Okay. Well, look, do a bit of work on the pitch and call us after 1:30 tomorrow. Thank you very much, Michael. We do want to hear great moments, your great moment in transporting stuff where maybe you just had too much but you made it work somehow. The number 1-300-222-702 and the text 0467-922-702. Tam, hi.
2: Hi, James. I thought you may have seen me this morning because your description of that person on the bike was very relatable.
0: Yeah, go ahead.
2: Yeah, so I'm one of these people who's on a cargo bike with kids, and it's amazing what you can fit. I have 3 children. I can squeeze all 3 of them onto the bike just. But it's often the things that the children come with. So one day I had 2 school bags. I had 2 sports bags because we'd just been swimming. Yes. We also had the bassoon. And then
0: what?
2: It was
0: a
2: also
0: bassoon?
2: A bassoon. Well, in its case, obviously I didn't make the child play the bassoon.
0: But they're not short. How long are they? They must be over a metre.
2: Look, it's a baby bassoon. So it was kind of smallish one, but it was still a bassoon. And then it was book week. And I had hoped that the costume, which was this large Crayola box, because the child went as a box of crayons with their friends, and to my horror, the child came out with the box and said, "Mom, can we take it home?"
0: So can you just describe the bike?
2: Oh, it's quite long.
0: It must be.
2: And I feel like, and I need a trailer. Like, if I could get a trailer on the bike, that would be ideal. But I did feel like a meme when I was going home, and I just thought, I can't go slow. But we were close to home, but the Bookweek costume was just the icing on the cake.
0: Oh, I bet it was. But does it have an electric motor?
2: Oh, yes. Absolutely.
0: I was going to say, how are the hills? But isn't it funny? Because if it's like me going upstairs, like if it's not, the sensible thing is to go, oh, well, 2 trips, probably take an extra 7 minutes. But you never do that, do you?

0: You think, we'll make it work. We have to.
1: We will make it work. And also, just on your last call, talking about taking funny things to the snow, recently I went on a trip with friends, and a friend had asked for a PAV, and I thought, how am I going to make the PAV at the holiday house? And so I made the PAV in Sydney and transported it to the Kangaroo Valley in a very crowded car, and the PAV was just balancing on all the luggage. And wow. All I could think was, if we have an accident, like, everyone's going to get covered in Pavlova.
0: Yeah. It's not a Christmas pudding, is it? Like, a Christmas pudding is robust. There is
1: no the PAV. The PAV was not, but the PAV made it. The PAV was great, but that's another one in traveling. But yep.
0: Next challenge is a souffle. Thank you very much, Dan. We are talking about your great moments in transportation. What have you managed to carry? It was really more than you should have. 1-300-222-702, the text 0467-922-702. Phil, hi.
2: Hey, good afternoon. How are you?
0: Good. What did you do?
2: When I first had my P plates way back in the day, I had my grandfather's Morris 1100 was my first car, and had 11 of us in the car. So it was one of the Austin square ones, not the little round one, but we had 11 guys and 11 surfboards.
0: What?
2: 11 of us. Yeah, we had 4 in the front and 7 in the back. Obviously, we were a lot smaller than we are now back then, but yeah, a lot skinnier anyway. But, yeah, we had 11 and 11 surfboards on the roof.
0: Even the 11 people is an achievement. At least the boards weren't in with you. They were up top.
2: Well, half of them were held on by the leg rope anyway. We didn't even have that many jokes. But yeah, there were 7 guys in the back, 7 of us in the back, or 7 of them in the back seat, mate. So that's my speed of transport, you know. So, yeah.
0: Oh, wouldn't it be good to have a photo of, like, 3 blokes sitting on 4 blokes' lap?
2: I know, but no, they probably someone could hold it against you now, but so unfortunately, but yeah, no, it's fun times.
0: Fun times. Good on you, Phil. Thank you so much for your call. Kath is next. Great moments in transporting stuff, Kath.
3: Ah, yes, James. Well, I have a terrible desire to just do things, and I have a 2006 Mazda 2, which, as you probably know, it's a small car.
0: Yeah.
3: I've managed to transport 2 recliner armchairs that I found on the side of the road.
0: Wow, armchairs.
3: Yeah.
0: Wow.
3: And they recline, you know, so it's really annoying because they move out. But I managed to fit those in, plus the passenger, plus the dog.
0: Wow.
3: One inside, one on the roof, I hasten to add. So that was a sight. Plus I've also previously got a sort of 2x2 metre... steel frame clothes rack.
0: Okay.
3: I managed to. That was possibly not legal, but I managed to sort of tie that on with ropes and on the front bonnet and on the back. Yes. Yeah, so
0: on the front bonnet.
3: Well, you know, just resting like one bit on, because you know, need it to balance properly. And then trying to get that through into my bedroom was also a challenge. Steel does bend, fortunately.
0: as you discovered, yeah.
3: As I discovered, but I've carried so much stuff. I've lumber, you know, you just, where there's a will, there's a way.
0: Yeah, well.
3: And, you know, I am looking for a new car, but I can't find one just as versatile as the Mazda 2.
0: Yeah. I mean, a physicist might tell you that's impossible. You just say, hold my beer. And
3: I went to get some lawn, some rolls of turf. And they said, you can have as much as you like for free. Yeah. So I did like 3 loads with it packed to the gunnels. I don't think it did much for the suspension.
0: Good on you, Kath. Thank you very much. We are talking about great moments in transportation, whether it be on a bike, transporting stuff, I should say, transporting a lot of stuff in circumstances where if you looked at the stuff and looked at the transporting object, whether it be a car, a bike, or yourself, you would think that's not possible, that you made it happen anyway. The number 1-300-222-702. The text 0467-922-702. Hi, Ruth.
4: Hello, how are you going?
0: Good. What's your son-in-law done?
4: Well, he has carried a washing machine on his back.
0: Whoa!
4: Wow.
0: How far?
4: Just while they were moving house, like from... the laundry to the truck, whatever the ute that they were loading.
0: Wow.
4: And he does that sort of thing, and he's not a big guy.
0: Yeah.
4: Did
0: he strap it to his back?
4: No, he just like turtled it.
0: Yeah, right. So he just put his arms behind him.
4: Yeah.
0: And leant

0: forward a long way.
1: That's it. And
0: any stairs involved?
1: No, no stairs.
0: That's good. That's good. How was he after?
1: Oh, he seemed okay. He's got a bad back, but after that event, why wouldn't you? But
0: Well, he sounds like a good son-in-law to have.
1: He's a very good son-in-law. Yeah,
0: very useful anyway. I mean, even if he's not a nice guy, very useful.
1: No, he's a very nice guy.
0: And useful. So that's a perfect combo. Yeah. Hey, thank you very much, Ruth. Good to talk to you. Diane is next. Hi, Diane.
2: Hello there. How are you?
0: Good. What sort of stuff?
2: I have two really interesting little stories.
0: Great.
2: We travel in a motorhome, my husband and I. Hmm. We used to tow a little, very small motorbike on a trailer behind us. And we were at Harvey Bay, the first little story, Harvey Bay. Hmm. And out of Harvey Bay, they had beautiful little pineapples. And I said to him, go out and get some pineapples for us. I'll take them home to the boys. Hmm. Back to Kiama, mind you. But anyway, he went out and he got 20 little pineapples. Gosh. When he came back to the van, it looked as if he'd been sleeping on a bed of nails because he had all the marks in his back from the tops of the pineapples.
0: Yeah, right.
2: Second little episode was we travel and go on the little bike and do a big shop. And we went shopping, had a big bag full of groceries in a backpack. And I said to Brian, you take them out and strap them on. I just want to go in here for a minute to buy something.
0: Yes.
2: I went in there and I bought two puffets, you know, to put your feet on.
0: Oh, yes, yes, yes, I do.
2: And I'm walking out to the car park and he's watching me and he's got his arms going everywhere. What on earth are we going to do with him? Got on the back of this tiny little bike with one puffet under each arm wrapped around it.
0: Sounds dangerous.
2: And I was, my arms were aching and I thought, there's no way I'm going to admit that I can't do this.
0: And
2: anyway,
0: did
2: we
0: did
2: get back to where we were going with these two puffets and a great big bag full of groceries.
0: Lovely, Diane. Love a happy ending. Thank you very much. Paul says, once on the council clean-up, I loaded a canoe into my van. So he saw a canoe on the nature strip, said, I'll have that. It fitted perfectly, but when I hit the brakes at an intersection, that canoe kept going straight through the windscreen. Oh, no. So poor old Paul is at the intersection with the canoe through the windscreen, possibly mid-intersection. That sounds really bad. Hi, Malcolm. What were you... what happened?
3: I moved a house in a five-day box trailer from Sydney to Adelaide. The trailer weighs more than the car did.
0: Mate, sorry, it's a really bad line. We'll try and get you back because I know it's a good story. Thank you very much. Sue, hi.
4: Oh, hello.
0: What was your...
4: It was a long time ago that lived in a small town and loaded the small children into the car and headed down the hill, turned left again, went along, got to the doctor's surgery to take one of the kids to the doctor, and my cat was standing between the roof racks on the top of the car.
0: Oh,
4: yeah,
0: wow.
4: I grabbed her and threw her in the car and we went to the doctor's drove back home. She was kind of, I don't know how she balanced, but it wasn't the only time she did it. It was probably another week or two later. I was driving down the hill and my neighbour came running after me, waving her hands and said, the cat's on the roof. So
0: the cat loved it, obviously.
4: Apparently, yeah.
0: How far was it to the doctor's?
4: Altogether it was probably, I don't know, less than a kilometre.
0: Oh, okay.
4: It
0: top
4: was
0: speed?
4: Two turns. Oh, I would have been going 50, I guess, yeah.
0: I'm just imagining the cat's eyes. Like looking panic stricken, like from a Larson cartoon or something.
4: Yeah, well, my eyes were pretty big too.
0: Well, I'm glad you had a happy ending with the
4: it
0: cat.
4: It was a happy ending, yeah.
0: Good on you, Sue. Thank you very much for that. Ruth is next. Hi, Ruth. Oh, no, we had that one, the washing machine on back. My apologies. Marg, what about you? What about carrying stuff?
5: Yeah, my story really isn't about me carrying stuff. It's more about, you know, I was lucky enough to go to China years ago.
0: Mm.
5: And on the last morning before we left China, I just stood on a street corner that had five ways and watched all the traffic going past with the remarkable things that people carried on bicycles and on little motorbikes.
0: Yeah.
5: Like, extraordinary. There was a man with a yoke across his shoulders, and hanging off each end of the yoke was an enormous gas bottle.
0: Wow.
5: There was a man with his partner on the back, and in each hand she was carrying a dead duck or chicken upside down. There were
0: whole families
5: on motorbikes with, like, you know, dad, three or four kids. Sometimes
0: dad had
5: a helmet on and no one else.
0: Yeah. I saw in Ho Chi Minh City, dad, kid, mum. But the thing that blew my mind was that the motorbike was going pretty fast. Both kids were asleep.
5: Yeah,
0: they were asleep on the motorbike.
5: Yeah. You know how they have those little shops that are just like a roller door?
0: Yeah.
5: And then they open the roller door and the shop is there.
0: Mm.
5: I saw a guy on a motorbike carrying a piece of glass big enough to fit in one of those little roller door spaces.
0: Oh, wow. Oh, wow.
5: Yeah. Just unbelievable, really. And on bicycles, towing their like their street stalls, you know, where they sell food. And just absolutely blew my mind. And when I travel, I like to do and see things that are completely out of my own experience. And that was extraordinary. I spent an hour and a half there just watching everything come and go.
0: Good on you, Marg. Thanks so much. Blake is next. G'day, Blake. Oh, sorry. Technical issue now solved. Solved? Not solved. Oh. It's, yeah. Sorry, Blake, we lost you. Call back if you can, though. Technical problem, not my fault. 1-300-222-702. Joy, hi.
6: Hi, how are you?
0: Good. What did you fit in?
6: Yes, way, way back, because I'm 81 now, I had a 1967 Cooper S. And when my children were in primary school, I picked them up after school. There was their school bags and plus extra things with sport and craft, my week's worth of groceries, and a Christmas tree.
0: And a Christmas tree, okay.
6: But all fitted in my tiny little Cooper S.
0: Wow. And you made it, obviously.
6: Oh, yeah. There was no problem, They look tiny, but there's a lot of room inside them, you know.
0: Yeah.
6: But even though the boot with the Cooper S, because you had the dual fuel tanks, it sort of went in under the seat. So it was amazing what you could fit inside that tiny little car.
0: Like Doctor Who's TARDIS.
6: Yes.
0: Good on you, Joy. Thank you very much. Someone says, how about two guys with two full sets of golf clubs plus luggage in an early series Mazda MX-5 driving 3 hours to a golf trip? Sounds really comfy. Geordie, g'day. What did you used to do? Hi, Geordie.
7: Hi.
0: Go ahead.
7: I did send a text, but I've ended up on the radio.
0: Oh, you have to.
7: I used to have four small children and used to take a dog plus my children and a little potty lamb between two properties, between Walgett and Oberon.
0: Yeah.
7: Yes, cut a hole in the nappy, slip the tail through so there were no accidents for the lamb in the car, and change the nappy on the side of the road.
0: Nice. Well done. Very, very impressed by everyone's skill level here. Someone says drove from Newcastle to Sydney and back again with the petrol cap on the roof. Found it when I went to the survey to fill up after the trip. Oh, my God. How good is that, finding it? So Newcastle to Sydney, it's 2 hours, isn't it? A bit more. Stopped. Didn't notice, I guess. Back again with the petrol cap on the roof. That's very proud. Time for one more. Bill, hi.
8: Hello.
0: Go ahead.
8: Yeah, I've owned a ute most of my life, so I've got plenty of stories. But I remember moving a couple of ladies out of the North Shore with my good friend David, because we both had utes, and we loaded up the bedside tables and the wardrobes and everything back together rather quickly. And I said to Dave, we should tie those on or make the drawers face each other or something. He didn't want to listen. And he paired off in this ute and down Fox Belly Road, going to Francis Price, right down the big hill. He turned the corner, The drawer slid out,
0: oh, no.
8: smashed onto the ground, and it was all of this girl's underwear.
0: Oh, no, mate, we've got to go. I'm so sorry. You'll be hearing your drive, presenters around New South Wales, in a tick.

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2: Hello there. It is cold and windy in Newcastle. The bottom has fallen out of the barometer. How's the weather where you are? I think the critical thing is to be out of the wind and, of course, make yourself a cup of tea. Maybe have your radio on for a bit of company. Thanks for tuning in. We've got a great show ahead. We'll be talking about the birthday of Winnie the Pooh, one of the great enduring characters of children's fiction. If you're a fan, which is your favourite character? Is it Rabbit or Eeyore? Maybe Kanga or even Winnie himself? Please, you can give me a call on 1300 33 1233 or text on 0487 99 1233 if you're a particular fan. Maybe it's fiction that you've shared with younger people in your life. I wonder what their reaction to it has been. It does seem to just apply and charm regardless of what century we're in. So, yes, if you have fond memories of Winnie the Pooh, you'll hear later on from an expert on the character and on the people behind it, the illustrator and the writer A.A. Milne, and find a little bit more about the kind of period of history that character emerged from. Also, we're going to be talking about listening. How are you at that? It's an important skill that we don't all value and certainly haven't all mastered. I've got to say, I know that I can do much better. But do you have a particularly good listener in your life? And how do they do it? How do you feel? How do they make you feel listened to? I'm going to be talking about this with your regular guest, Lee Ilfield, later on in the show. But I'd very much like to hear from you. If there's, maybe you're a listener who's improving. Maybe you're getting better at it. There's definitely some lessons, I think, to be shared here. So please do get in touch. And as we go on today, we are going to hear some great music together. Maybe a bit of this,

The music gods have smiled upon us today with our playlist. I've got to say, there are some gems. So not only Dragon and Queen, but we've got some others. We've got some Travelling Wilburys on the list, some Peter Murray, some Buddy Holly, you name it. So lots of interesting voices to hear. You'll be hearing from a master timekeeper about leap seconds. Have you ever heard of that before? So rather than leap years, leap seconds, and the way that we're having to alter our clocks and timekeeping to take them into account and the kinds of problems that they're causing. So that is definitely one to listen out for. Also, there has been an update from the Greta bus crash story because the groom at the wedding that was impacted by that terrible crash that killed 10 guests is suing the bus company. So you'll be hearing all of that today on ABC Newcastle Drive. Thanks for your company.

0: Adam Storey with ABC News. The Prime Minister denies opposition claims he was forced to clean up after his treasurer over the tax office ban on credit card payments. In a speech last night, Anthony Albanese revealed he personally intervened to postpone the ban after receiving a text message from the boss of the Australian Chamber of Commerce and Industry. But in Parliament today, amid questions from the Coalition, the Prime Minister says that decision was made with Jim Chalmers.
1: Completely agreed by the treasurer and myself. Completely agreed in a way that was consistent with how we do good government. Good government. Good government, having a discussion between ministers.
0: The Small Business Minister, Anne Alley, says she's not satisfied with the apology given by a Liberal MP who called for her and the Prime Minister to be shamed and stoned. Angie Bell has withdrawn comments she made in Parliament yesterday, describing them as a poor choice of words. However, she accused Mr. Alley of deflecting criticism over government policy. Ms. Alley says she's received 19 death threats over the past week alone and says she doesn't want such comments becoming normalised.
2: And I remember myself as a young woman in that situation. And if I had seen those words coming from a leader in our parliament, I know the impact that it would have had back on me back then.
0: The federal government says it's carefully considering a court ruling that found a Commonwealth decision which halted a New South Wales gold mine was invalid. Santhi Gregory reports.
3: The Environment Minister Murray Watts says he respects the federal court judgment that an Aboriginal protection declaration granted over part of the McPhillamys gold project in the Central West was not validly made. His predecessor Tanya Plibersek issued the order in 2024 over 400 hectares of the site near Blaney where Regis Resources planned to store mining waste, but the company has today succeeded in its legal action against the then Environment Minister. In a statement, Minister Watts said the government will work as quickly as possible through the next steps and recommitted to creating a better Aboriginal heritage protection system.
0: The Federal Coalition is pledging to curtail the government's mandatory climate reporting for Australian businesses. Deputy Opposition Leader Jane Hume is introducing a private senator's bill to remove what's known as Scope 3 emissions reporting. Scope 3 refers to the broader emissions generated in a company's supply chain or by its suppliers. Senator Hume says even if her bill fails to garner support in the Senate, the Coalition will scrap Scope 3 reporting if it wins the next election.
4: We will cut all Scope 3 emissions reporting. It is unnecessary, it doesn't deliver any productivity gains, and it doesn't reduce emissions either. At the same time, we are also going to exempt smaller companies from any emissions reporting.
0: A woman who was kidnapped for ransom on the state's mid-north coast last year has given evidence in a district court trial. Nikita Jago reports.
5: Jay Short is accused of 3 counts of sexual assault and 2 counts of stealing property inside a dwelling. Mr. Short has already pleaded guilty to detaining a person with the intent to hold them ransom and aggravated break and enter. But his lawyers argue he did not sexually assault his alleged victim when he kidnapped her at a Columbati property on January 15, 2025. Today, the alleged victim told the jury Mr. Short woke her up before he taped her wrists together and chained her neck. She said Mr. Short abducted her to a neighbouring town and tried to get a ransom from her family. The trial continues.
0: Russia has detained a Japanese journalist for alleged espionage. It says the reporter from the Hokkaido Shimbun newspaper was arrested a day before he planned to leave the country. It says it regrets that Japan is using correspondence to spy on Russia. Japan says its embassy in Moscow is seeking more information and is calling for fair treatment of the journalist. The artificial intelligence firm Anthropic has asked a US appeals court to reconsider after it upheld the Pentagon's designation of the company as a national security supply chain risk. In February, Anthropic refused the Pentagon's demand to use its artificial intelligence in autonomous weapons or mass surveillance shortly after defense announced a deal with OpenAI. Anthropic boss Dario Amodi said at the time that his company would rather not work with the department than agree to its tech potentially being used to undermine democratic values. Last month, the federal appeals court said the Pentagon acted reasonably by labelling the company a risk, which Anthropic says has cost it billions of dollars in lost business. Scattered showers along the coast and adjacent ranges this afternoon. Possible thunderstorms about the northern ranges and slopes, adjacent inland plains and the far north coast. Partly cloudy in Sydney, cloudy tomorrow, a shower or two, a top of 20. It's 3:05.
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7: Hi there. Terrific to have your company on Drive today. I am aware that we are now even deeper in HSC territory with the second English exam today. I hope that's gone well for you if you're listening, having been through that yourself, or maybe a family member is in that process right now. I hope it went well for them. Even if you're not sitting an exam these days, time does just feel like it's rushing by. Could that be in part because of the leap seconds we're now having to account for? A bit like leap years, really, but much, much shorter. Stay tuned and you'll hear more about what they are, why they're used, and how they're causing problems. It's not every day you get to hear from one of Australia's chief timekeepers. You'll meet him shortly. Also on the show, a special birthday for a special bear who really loves honey.
8: I am short, fat, and proud of that, and so with all my might. I up, down to my appetite's delight. While I up, down, touch the ground, I think of things to chew, like honey and milk and chocolate. With a hefty, happy appetite, I'm a hefty, happy poo.
7: Winnie the Pooh, the first book, was published on this day back in 1926, which really began an extraordinary legacy. Of course, a character who has been immortalised in so many different ways, different languages, on film and TV. So you'll hear from a researcher who is an expert on Pooh Bear, who can take us back to the very beginning and explain where the idea for the character came from. Later in the show, we're going to be talking about listening. Are you a good listener? It is something I have to work on, to be honest. I find talking a bit easier. But why does it matter to be a good listener? And can you improve later in life? I'd love to know if you have a good listener in your life who you'd like to tell us about, or maybe you could share how you've become better at listening. 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Up next, we'll be talking about leap seconds.
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7: So did you know that since 1972, time has been going backwards? Well, it's happened 27 times and it's called a leap second. And it's been changed to match the world's ultra-precise atomic clocks with Earth's unreliable rotation speed. But now it turns out we might have seen our last. The world's time lords are meeting in Paris to discuss a new method that might involve even a leap hour far into the future. Dr. Michael Wouters from the National Measurement Institute is here to make this all clear. Hi there, Michael.
10: Hello, Kylie.
7: So with all this talk of time going backwards, let's start at the beginning. What exactly is a leap second, and why are these alterations necessary?
10: So they come about because of a disagreement between two ways of counting time. So for a long time, we used the rotation of the Earth, and then when atomic clocks came along in the middle of the 20th century, it was realized that they were much more accurate and precise way of keeping time. So we switched over to using those. But the trouble is you had to make a choice for the value of a second when you switch from one to the other, and there was no perfect choice. So those two ways of counting time disagree with each other, and that disagreement gets worse with time as time goes on. And it was thought it was a good idea to keep the two ways of counting time.

0: in step with each other. So leap seconds were introduced as a way of keeping those two ways of counting time approximately in step with each other.
1: Am I accurate to say that since 1972, those leap seconds, those alterations have been made 27 times?
0: I think that number 27 inherits a few leap seconds that had already taken place, but I can't remember now, actually.
1: Okay. But it's happened multiple times.
0: Yeah, about every 2 years. But, you know, because the Earth's rotation is quite irregular, there have been some gaps like 6 years between leap seconds.
1: So we're playing catch-up, effectively, with the Earth, yes. Earth's rotation, and we're just trying to make sure that the atomic clocks are in sync.
0: Roughly in sync, to within a second.
1: Okay. Why does it matter so much that these are completely in agreement?
0: Well, it's hard to answer that question. It's partly a philosophical thing, I think, and also partly a practical thing. So the practical thing is in navigation. You know, people used to use good watches to determine longitude. Mm-hmm. And I guess there was a bit of a concern that people would set their watches according to, you know, atomic clocks, and that wouldn't be quite right according to the Earth's rotation. So, you know, if they use that traditional method of navigation, then, you know, they could find themselves computing a wrong position for themselves. But, of course, you know, GPS came along in the 1980s, making all that kind of navigation completely irrelevant. Except, of course, when GPS doesn't work, is a new concern that people have.
1: Yes, that's a different concern again. Am I right in understanding that this leap second adjustment is now likely to be phased out? Is that what's being discussed in Paris?
0: So what's being discussed in Paris is more of a pause on leap seconds, but such a long pause that it, you know, I'm not going to see the next one nor anyone else alive. So, you know, at the moment there's this 1 second tolerance, and the proposal is to increase it to an hour, but it will take several thousand years for that 1 hour to accumulate. So that's so far in the future that it's not something I really think too hard about.
1: I mean, is it something that's more significant? I mean, you use the term philosophically. Is it a philosophical adjustment that we're moving between two systems, and perhaps now, because we're focused so much on the atomic clock option rather than the Earth's rotation in itself, that it's just about being comfortable with the idea that this is now the main clock by which we set and measure time?
0: I think that's part of it. Part of the philosophical reason for keeping the two in step is just in regards to our own experience of time. So, you know, we're used to, at a certain time of the year, the sun coming up at a particular time. And that's determined entirely by the Earth's rotation, right? So if we move over to atomic clocks for a very long time, those two things are going to drift apart. You know, so at the moment, when's the sun coming up now? Somewhere around 7 a.m., a bit earlier than that. But, you know, eventually it'll be quite different. But, you know, that won't be a change, on the other hand, that somebody will perceive within their own lifetime. As I said, one of the reasons for, you know, keeping the two clocks in step with each other was to maintain this sort of human connection between what it says on a clock and what we experience.
1: Michael, listen, thank you so much. It is it's given us something to ponder for the afternoon. It's fascinating, though, how the idea that we still have, you know, timekeepers who meet in places like Paris and discuss these standards for time and the way that we measure it. But thanks so much for your insights today.
0: It was a pleasure to talk to you, Kylie. Bye-bye.
1: Bye-bye. That's Dr. Michael Wouters, who's the leader of standards for time and frequency at the National

Measurement Institute. I bet he doesn't do to his family what my dad used to do to us, which was pull all the clocks in the house forward by about 10 minutes. So we always imagined that we were running late when in actual fact we're perfectly on time. I mean, I think we all still manage to be late regardless, but it's a powerful thing to control a clock. Now, coming up on ABC Newcastle Drive, we're going to be looking at a milestone birthday being celebrated by a special bear. Winnie the Pooh turns 100 today. A special look at the history of the beloved bear next.

0: UB40, the way you do the things you do. On ABC Newcastle Drive, I'm Kylie Morris. Great to have you company this afternoon. It's 19 minutes past three.
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4: This is where the Hunter conversation begins.
0: So he's now 100 years old and as lovable as ever. The very first Winnie the Pooh book was published on this day back in 1926, marking the first collection of stories about a character that's since grown in our hearts and has been immortalised in various tales, languages, films and TV shows.
5: A Pooh Bear takes care of his tummy. He fills it with things that are sweet. A Pooh Bear takes care of his tummy by never forgetting to eat. When it is growly and glummy, the search for the honey is on.

0: trouble finding a snack unless all the honey is gone.
1: So, how did Winnie the Pooh come about in the first place? Arts education researcher Professor Margaret Baguli from the University of Southern Queensland is an expert on Pooh Bear and joins us now. Hi there, Margaret.
2: Hi, Kylie.
1: So, I'm going to ask you about the origins of Winnie, but first off, I want to understand, why do we all love him so much? What is it about him that we've taken to our hearts, do you think?
2: Oh, that's such a lovely question to ask. I think he is, Winnie the Pooh is just a symbol of acceptance. He loves all his friends. He doesn't try to make them better. He just accepts them for who they are. And he has very simple messages for us about kindness and friendship. And I think those sorts of things just resonate for people, you know, those really lovely basic values of we're in a community, we're working together, we love each other, we're being kind to each other. And there's just some lovely little sayings he has that have just, you know, come down through time. I think he's a classic bear.
1: So tell us about the origins, Margaret. Why did A.A. Milne and the illustrator Ernest Shepherd come up with him in the first place?
2: Oh, that's a great question. So both men were in World War One. Ernest Shepherd received a military cross, so he was very heavily involved. A.A. Milne was also involved in active service in France in some really awful times, so he saw some really horrific things. Both men did. When they came back, A.A. Milne married later and had a child later. So that child was Christopher Robin Milne, who is the Christopher Robin in the Winnie the Pooh books. But A.A. Milne, having seen all of this awful, you know, the world virtually disintegrating around him, wanted to come back and write a story for his child that showed the world as a safe, caring, beautiful place. And he created the Hundred Acre Wood and all of these beautiful characters that interact with a human boy, which is Christopher Robin, just to show him that there is a beautiful world there, that you can create a beautiful world. And hopefully, you know, not knowing the second chapter of World War II was going to be coming, that he could create a secure place for him and he could read him these stories. So it's a really lovely way that they created it. And Ernest Shepherd was invited to illustrate. He was the illustrator for Punch magazine, which that satirical one in England that went for a really long time. And so one of the editors thought he would be a great illustrator for these books. And initially, Milne wasn't happy. He had seen some of Ernest Shepherd's illustrations and wasn't that fussed. But then Ernest Shepherd went away, read the books, and came up with what we see now, the most beautiful characters with the humanness that's in them, they have such a beautiful connection and they feel so authentic.
1: Yeah, and it's so simply drawn, isn't it? I mean, I know it's I'm sure it took a great deal of art and craft to be able to make them look like that, but they appear simple. They don't appear like complex drawings.
2: No, there's very fine cross-hatching and, you know, some beautiful tonal techniques and things Ernest Shepherd used. And that's a little bit of, it's interesting when Disney adapted the drawings, there was some angst around, you know, the very vivid colours which they needed for cartoons and more stylistic drawings. So, but no, you're right, they are simple, they're beautiful. He captures our character in just a few strokes, really. It's just amazing, his talent.
1: I'm curious about the world that A.A. Milne sought to build for Christopher Robin and the fact that you mentioned earlier that that Winnie doesn't try and change his friends. He's quite accepting of their different characters and he kind of gives them the space. Eeyore is allowed to be Eeyore. You know, Piglet is allowed to be Piglet. And in a way, Winnie lets himself just be himself. There's no expectation that he has to meet anyone else's expectations. Wow. And I wonder when you've been through that turbulent war, which is all about dividing people and accentuating difference, maybe there's a pleasure in putting that puzzle back together.

0: Winnie the Pooh characters. So, you know, one person was Eeyore, you know, the Russian correspondent was Tigger. I was Kanga because, you know, for obvious reasons.
1: Oh, but, well, that's the best one, Kylie.
0: And the only girl among them, so that's fine.
1: That's
0: but
1: right.
0: Which of these classic characters is your favourite?
1: Oh, gosh. Well, I know it's a cliche, but I really do love Winnie. I just love that acceptance of people and just that beautiful nature that he has. But I do love the fact that children, when they're reading the books, can see that they can be different characters. They can have a bit of a sad day, or they can be a bit hyperactive, you know, like Tigger or Eeyore, or they can be super organised like Rabbit. So I think the beautiful thing is that there is difference there. They're all connected, they're all friends, and that's okay. And you can have a down day and still be a friend, and you know, people won't think less of you because of it.
0: You're hearing from Margaret Baguli. She's an arts education researcher at the University of Southern Queensland, a bit of an expert in Winnie the Pooh, who turns 100 today, I guess we could say, since the very first Winnie the Pooh book was published on this day back in 1926. Margaret, did Winnie change or influence other literary creations, I suppose especially when it comes to children's books? What's his legacy?
1: Well, one of the big legacies is the fact that Milne recognised the power of the images that Ernest Shepherd was creating, and he gave him royalties, which was unheard of back then because illustrators weren't seen as equal creatives with the authors. So that was a huge change in the way that images and text were coming together, and that really influenced children's picture books going forward, because all of a sudden they saw, if you think of Winnie the Pooh now, it's hard to imagine it without the illustrations. So it's one of those amazing moments when text and image came together equally, were equally important, and actually changed the industry and even the way that illustrators were then treated, because on those initial books and ones before it, illustrators were called decorators. So you'll see in the early books, decorated by E.H. Shepherd instead of illustrated.
0: And so we've seen him spawn so many books, films, TV shows. How is his future looking, Margaret? Is he in the public domain now that he's 100 years old?
1: The original cartoon that Milne put into Punch, that's come into the public domain. So I think you might have seen that awful horror movie on Winnie the Pooh. Was it Winnie the Pooh Blood and Honey or something?
0: Oh, no, I've not seen that, but I think I'm going to have to go and search it up.
1: Well, I haven't seen it either. I've seen a trailer and that was really awful. It's a bit like, you know, Bad Santa and things like that, where you see these beloved characters portrayed in a very opposite way.
0: So does that mean, though, that Disney still owns those later animated versions and specific art styles, I guess, would remain protected apart from that original 1926 text?
1: Oh, well, it's a little, that's very interesting. Disney does own the copyright for the later versions that they adapted.
0: Right.
1: But Daphne Milne, who was A.A. Milne's wife, later in life sold the copyright to all of that forward to somebody else and didn't talk to Ernest Shepherd about it. So he lost the copyright of his work in those books. But the Shepherd Trust does have proprietary rights if you do want to publish, so you do have to go through them to check. But it was a bit of a shame because it meant then that Disney could then adapt his drawings, Ernest Shepherd's, without talking to him. So,
0: Well, listen, maybe we can all remember Winnie today and his creation and dig out a book to share with the family tonight if we can, or even to read alone. They are immensely enjoyable as an adult, I find, too, Margaret. I was always happy when my kids wanted to be read those books, because it's not always the case that as a parent you enjoy the books that you have to read to your kids.
1: Oh, that's right. I think we see the wisdom in them, and the children see the beautiful stories and the characters. You're absolutely right.

0: think Milne gave the characters the voices and Shepherd gave them their faces. And I think it's like those Disney movies as well, when you watch those with your children and there's all this subtext going on and you think, oh, that's actually meant for the adults.
1: Margaret, thank you so much for joining us today. That was really fascinating.
0: Oh, it's been a pleasure, Kylie. Thanks for having me.
1: That's Margaret Baguli. She's an arts education researcher at the University of Southern Queensland and, as you can hear there, an expert on Pooh Bear. Now it's time for some news headlines with Kylie Cook. Hi there, Kylie.
2: Afternoon, Kylie. Making news this hour, the Prime Minister denies opposition claims that he was forced to clean up after his treasurer over the tax officer's ban on credit card payments. In a speech last night, Anthony Albanese revealed he personally intervened to postpone the ban after receiving a text message from the boss of the Australian Chamber of Commerce and Industry. The federal government says it's carefully considering a court ruling that found a Commonwealth decision which halted a New South Wales gold mine was invalid. Regis Resources challenged the validity of an Aboriginal protection order granted over part of its project near Blaney in the Central West. The groom who hired the wedding coach that crashed, killing 10 people in the Hunter Valley, is suing the bus company for alleged deceitful conduct. In a civil lawsuit in the district court, Mitchell Gaffney alleges the company Link Bus Lines made false representations about its services and was deceitful in its conduct. And New Zealand captain James Fisher-Harris says Kalyn Ponga brings a number of strong attributes to the Kiwis side. The Newcastle fullback will make his debut for the Kiwis in tomorrow night's Rugby League World Cup game against Australia. There'll be more news at 4 o'clock.
1: Thanks so much, Carly. Hi there, Dave Anderson.
3: Breaking news up here, Carly. I've got a person walking down onto the beach.
1: Dun-dun-dun.
3: Yeah.
1: See,
3: yep.
1: I know I can come to you for the big stuff.
3: Big scoop.
1: Exactly.
3: Scoop of the day. Yes, look, back to winter this weather. It's been cold and windy and overcast all day. It hasn't really rained since this morning, but there's still a few showers out off the coast. We've got strong to fresh to strong southerly winds all day. They're blowing at a good 15 knots, maybe gusting up to 20 at times. We've got a couple of the beaches closed with red flags up today. So if you're really keen for a swim, head to the ocean bars. The surf conditions, well, of course, with this wind, it's quite choppy out there. We have seen the swell pick up from the south. It's around 4 to 5 foot at the moment. The tide's going low at 549.5 for a metre. And we've got the water temperature. That's still on 19 degrees at the moment. But if you're looking for a surf this afternoon, there's not a bad wave actually in at Nobby's. It's a little bit more protected there. You've got the occasional left-hander on what we call Nobby's Bank there this afternoon. Down to Swansea, southerly winds there at 17 knots. The bar is calm. They're reporting 1 metre seas and 1.5 metre swell. The pressure 1,026 and 17 degrees. Port Stephens, south-southwest at 10 knots. Inside waters are choppy to rough. Occasional break on the shoals. Their barometer 1,023. 58% humidity, 16 degrees there. And tomorrow morning, we'll look like we'll have the onshore winds again tomorrow, but not quite as strong. And we'll see the low tide very early at 5:07. But this afternoon, yeah, it's not too bad if you're coming up for a bit of an exercise, but yeah, it's a red flag day for swimming and surfing, really.
1: Thanks so much, Dave. You get out of the weather now.
3: Well, I already am.
1: Yeah, great.
4: Weather.
1: So as Dave was saying, it is cloudy out there, partly cloudy with a slight chance of a shower around the lower Hunter in the early afternoon, a near zero chance of rain for the rest of the day elsewhere, winds south to southeasterly 20 to 30 kilometres an hour, daytime maximum temperatures really only crept up to around 20 degrees. Tomorrow, partly cloudy again with a medium chance of showers again for the lower Hunter, not much of a chance elsewhere, light winds becoming southeasterly 20 to 30 kilometres an hour in the morning. Daytime temperatures reaching between 17 and 22. Similar temperatures for Friday and similar weather indeed. Cloudy with a medium chance of showers most likely in the morning and afternoon.
4: Traffic.
1: Hi there, Clint Dreeberg.
5: Hello, Kylie. Very busy southbound on TC Frith Avenue to the Five Islands. Busy both ways through Belmont on the Pacific Highway, but no major issues on the M1. Hillsborough is the thing to keep in mind, as that Hillsborough Road upgrade is well underway between Bark Avenue and Crockett Street. Right lane turn from Crockett Street onto Hillsborough Road is closed. You'll need to use the Newcastle Inner City Bypass and Hillsborough Road roundabout to turn around and head west towards Warners Bay. It'll only add an extra 5 minutes to your trip, but keep in mind it is down to 40 km in that area, and expect some delays on the New England Highway at Wingen. Stop slow traffic conditions are in place until 5 o'clock today. 40 km is the speed limit in that area of the New England Highway. So follow the direction of traffic controllers on site and allow a bit of extra travel time. Looking at the public transport, no major disruptions to trains on the Hunter Line, but Central Coast and Newcastle Line passengers are experiencing delays only up to 10 minutes or so due to an operational issue. You can check the live conditions for your afternoon drive with the Live Traffic NSW app or livetraffic.com, and you can plan your public transport with transportnsw.info.
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5: Thanks, Kylie.
1: Clint Dreeberg there with your traffic. Now, a moment ago we were talking about how Winnie the Pooh turns 100 today, since it's the anniversary of the publication of the very first Winnie the Pooh book from 1926. You heard from Professor Margaret Baguli, who's an expert on Pooh Bear. Terry from Newcastle is also interested in Winnie the Pooh and has some background to share. Hi there, Terry.
6: Greeting. I trust one is well.
1: One is very well, thank you. Tell me about your thoughts on this important day for Winnie the Pooh. Do you have some idea of how Winnie got his name, Terry?
6: Yes. Well, it starts about 10 years prior to 26. A cavalry unit from central Canada is preparing to go over to England, then over to France for World War One. A fellow by the name of Harry Colborne, who's a vet in the unit, is stopped at a station because they're travelling by train to the departure, and a bear trader hunter has killed a mother bear for its skin, has found a baby bear, and is trying to sell the baby off. So Harry decides to buy the bear and take it as a mascot, because Aussie troops took kangaroos and things like that when they went overseas.
1: Yeah.
6: And so he decided to take the bear as a mascot. So he purchased it and he decides to give it a name. Because he'd come from Winnipeg, he'll name the bear Winnie.
1: Ah, okay.
6: So he takes it over to England. They do further training in England, and when it's time for them to go over to France to fight, he decides to leave the bear at London Zoo. So the bear is only young, and it becomes quite tame, and it allows people to sit on its back and take them for a ride and things like that. After the war, A. Milne takes Christopher Robin there. Christopher Robin has been given a bear from Harrods, which he gives another name, has it for about 2 years, and changes the name to Winnie in honour of this particular bear. And so he then decides to put the story together. 26, so it's it's 8 years after the war finishes. But the bear still stays in London Zoo. I think there's a statue to the bear over in London Zoo. But its name comes from the town of, or the city of Winnipeg in Canada. And it was a fellow, the vet felt sorry for the baby bear and decided to take him with the bear with him over to fight the war to get to World War One. He drops it off at London Zoo.
1: Amazing. Terry, thank you so much for calling. I've never heard that story, and we've been sharing a great deal of Winnie's memorable moments today, but that is not something that we'd discuss. So I really appreciate you sharing that with us.
6: I think it was very sad for Christopher Robin, because once he got to school and older, he was tormented by the fact that his father had put him into the story and the bears and so on. I don't think it had all that.
1: It was a happy impact.
6: On the Milne family.
1: Yeah. Interesting. I mean, Margaret was telling us that that was why A.A. Milne wrote the books for his son, for Christopher, to entertain him. But, yeah, I take your point that perhaps later on it had a different effect. Cheers, Terry. Thanks for the call.
6: Good afternoon.
1: That's Terry from Newcastle explaining how Winnie got his name. Complex story, but basically from the Canadian state of Winnipeg.
7: been out on the streets.
8: My name's Sam. I live at Corlette.
7: Finding out why you love where you live.
8: And the reason we like living up there is got a variety of beaches, bay beaches, surf beaches. I think it's just a variety. You know, you've got the Hunter Valley just up the road. Sydney's just not that far away. Go to Hawke's Nest on a ferry. It's the beauty. It's just a variety of transport options.
7: Love where you live.
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1: Now, coming up, are you a good listener? And if so, what is your secret? I would love to know. Perhaps there's someone in your life who is a good listener.

listener, even if you're not terrific? And why do you value what they give you? What do you get out of being listened to? I'd love you to join this conversation. I'm about to chat to Lee Ilfield. We really hope you'll be listening, but you can also join the conversation directly and talk to us by calling 1300 33 12 33, or you can text on 0487 99 12 33. But I think talking would be even better this time around.

Pete Murray's Better Days on ABC Newcastle Drive, where it's 4:15. I hope you're having a better day or even just a downright good day today, because that's always nice to enjoy. Very shortly, we're going to be talking about listening with Lee Ilfield, your regular guest. Are you a good listener? I'd love to hear from you. You can call me on 1300 33 12 33 or you can text on 0487 99 1233, but I think in this case, if you get on the blower, might be make for a better conversation. We have had some feedback about our Winnie the Pooh conversation from earlier this hour. Lisa's written in saying it's very interesting learning about how he was named Winnie, the character. That was from a caller earlier on who called up to say that that was based on a Canadian.

0: Avian experience and a guy from Winnipeg naming a bear Winnie after his home state. But now Lisa's written in to say, it's all very interesting, but what about the poo part? Where did that come from? Do you know, or does anyone else know? Good question, Lisa. There's another reason to call in and have a chat to us. A little bit of research from the ABC steam room here in ABC Newcastle is suggesting that in the introduction to the 1924 book, A.A. Milne wrote that Christopher Robin, who feeds a swan in the morning, has given him the name of Pooh, which is a very fine name for a swan, because if you call him and he doesn't come, which is a thing that swans are good at, then you can pretend that you were just saying poo to show him how little you cared about him. I mean, that is like, suit you, poo. Okay. So there's a possible explanation. I think that probably you out there will know a better reason than that one, although it's not bad and it is coming from A.A. Milne himself. But if you do have something to share, then please give us a call. Now, though, I want to talk about whether or not you're a really good listener or maybe a much better talker. Can you be both? Do you think that listening is a skill that you can improve even later in life? Lee Ilfield has been keeping a keen ear on this one. She's a local photographer, so she's got a good eye. And she comes in every couple of weeks to talk about what's on her mind. Hi there, Lee.
1: Hello, Kylie.
0: Would you categorise yourself as a good listener?
1: That is such a tough question. I think I've definitely got better later in life.
0: So you're saying it's tough, but you can get better.
1: Yeah, absolutely you can. And I think it requires maybe relationships that build trust for then people to say, hey, I would love just a little bit more maybe equality in this conversation.
0: And so it's something you can navigate.
1: Yeah, I think so. I definitely think so. And I guess in the course of relationships for me, I've learned how to communicate. And within learning how to communicate to each other, you have to listen. You have to listen to someone and you have to pay particular attention to what they're trying to tell you. But also you have to share what your feelings are and you have to share what's going on for you.
0: So you're saying for a balanced relationship,
1: yes,
0: there needs to be listening. There needs to be active listening.
1: Active.
0: What's the difference between active listening and passive listening?
1: Sorry, what did you say?
0: Oh, that's passive listening. That's just not listening at all, Lee. So you might have noticed I was reflecting some of what you were telling me then, which just wasn't an echo.
1: It felt so validating, Kylie.
0: It wasn't an echo in the studio. That is actually what it's a technique that's used by therapists and psychologists have studied it. And some people do it without even realizing that they do it. But it's where basically you listen to what someone is saying to you and you paraphrase it back to them.
1: Which makes sure that you've been listening. So I hear, Kylie, that what you're saying is you've been reading and it's amazing.
0: and it can feel awkward to do at first because it can feel a bit artificial,
1: yeah,
0: maybe,
1: absolutely,
0: or forced.
1: Yeah.
0: But you can see in a longer conversation, particularly if there's someone who feels a little bit exposed by telling you something.
1: Yeah, if someone's being vulnerable with you and or they're feeling like they are not heard within the conversation, if you're coming back to them and you're telling them what you've heard from them, then it's really reassuring for them. The other thing that it does that's really wonderful is it makes sure that you heard them properly.
0: Yeah.
1: And that you heard them correctly. And
0: yeah.
1: Sometimes people can, you know, say their words, they can get mixed up in their words, and then it's like, no, actually I really want to clarify what I was saying. So it's really making sure that we hear each other.
0: And even if you turn it into a yes or no question, like, so are you saying that it's really, that it's way colder outside now than it was this morning? And they can say, yeah, yeah, that's what I've been saying.
1: Yes.
0: Or no, what I mean is it's been cold,
1: exactly,
0: all day.
1: Yeah.
0: So either
1: way, I was on my roof today painting, it was far colder up in the wind. So
0: this isn't reflective listening. Were you on your roof today painting?
1: I was on my roof today painting.
0: Oh, my gosh, Lee. Why today?
1: Because I've got to get it done.
0: Did you do it on the clear, warm day?
1: I did also do it on the clear, warm day.
0: Oh, okay. So you're just powering on through.
1: Yes, I am.
0: I think that listening to is, like, I do think it's something I need to work on.
1: Yes.
0: Because you realise that otherwise there is a tendency for you to be thinking about the next thing that you're going to say rather than listening to what is being shared with you in that moment.
1: I think
0: so. Like
1: what I hear,
0: planning
1: Kylie,
0: your contribution. No, I can't tell whether you're reflectively listening or whether you're just listening.
1: I hear what you're saying, and I think for people like us that have very fast brains, I'll put it politely, have our fast, crazy brains, a little trick that I've learned, because I really do want to listen to people, friendships and relationships are really important to me, is I'll put a little thought in my fingers and I'll cross my fingers and I'll put that thought there just so it leaves it there so I don't forget it and I can continue listening without worrying what I want to add to the conversation.
0: Mm. But then do you always remember what's in your fingers?
1: It's amazing I do.
0: Oh, really? So you've trained yourself to do that? Because I often think someone will say something and think, oh, later on I've got to tell them this or I've got something to share about on that point with them or something I wanted to tell them about. But then often when they're finished, I've forgotten what it was I was going to say.
1: Yes. I hear, Kylie.
0: I make notes when I'm here.
1: You forget things you're going to say and you've hacked that. You've written notes. It makes such a big difference. Mm. And again, I have a pretty fast brain and there's lots going on in there. I want to really connect with people and understand them. Mm. And because of the way my brain works, I want to be included in the conversation. But yes, that practice of putting things in my fingers and just saying, it's okay, the moment's not going to pass, just being here and listening is really, really important.
0: So do you also, I was chatting to a colleague earlier about the fact that we were going to talk about this and he said, oh, I just want to learn how to listen for people's names when they introduce when they introduce themselves because I cannot hold on to people's names.
1: Yes.
0: Do you have a trick in your fingers, in your finger work for that?
1: Well, names that I believe that the hack is say their name back to them three times.
0: Oh, really?
1: As soon as they say it to you, you have to say it back to them. Hello, Kylie. It was really great to meet you, Kylie. I hope you have a really wonderful day, Kylie.
0: And you're Lee.
1: Yes, I'm Lee.
0: Okay. Nice to meet you, Lee.
1: Yes. Nice to meet you too,
0: so,
1: Kylie.
0: So, Lee, where do you live?
1: I live in Jesmond.
0: So by then I should know it.
1: It should be there.
0: Okay.
1: And then in our brains we can make a connection maybe.
0: Do you remember that the tip where you find an adjective to describe them and say lovely Lee.
1: Thank you.
0: Loquacious Lee.
1: Thank you.
0: Anything starting with L, Lee.
1: And
0: that should help me, but I don't think that's ever really
1: You've got to find
0: the
1: way your brain works. Mm. I think that's the wonderful thing in all of this as well. It's like, again, how do we understand how our own brain works and what hacks can we find for our brain? A friend showed me the finger trick. Thank you, Janie. She showed me that and it sits and we have these conversations and it sticks and it's wonderful.
0: Mm.
1: Yeah.
0: I've learned something by listening to you,
1: Lee. I love
0: this. Thank you so much. I think people have been so busy listening, they've forgotten to call.
1: They're charmed by our conversation.
0: They are. They're too busy. They're taking notes. That's what it is.
1: Or they can't text because their fingers are all crossed.
0: Possibly. Oh, Lee Ilfield, it's always such a pleasure. Thanks for coming and talking and listening with me today.
1: I loved it.
0: All right. Cheers.
1: Bye.
0: It's Lee Ilfield listening and sharing and talking through the act of listening, even reflective listening. It's 5 minutes to 4 on ABC Newcastle.

0: this dragon, an April sun in Cuba. Just a few minutes to go until 4 o'clock, but we have called back our guest from earlier in the day when we were talking about Winnie the Pooh turning 100. Professor Margaret Baguli from the University of Southern Queensland is on the line again. Hi there, Margaret. Oh dear, there. Oh, hang on. Maybe Margaret is here. Apologies. Hi there, Margaret.
1: Oh, hi, Kylie. Lovely to speak to you again.
0: No, it's nice for you to make the time again. Can we establish Winnie the Pooh, the naming thereof? We've only got a few minutes before the news, but we had a caller, Terry from Newcastle, who told us a story about the Winnie being an abbreviation of Winnipeg, named, and that bear being named by a Canadian soldier for his home state of Winnipeg, and that bear making his way to London Zoo, where Christopher Robin and A.A. Milne saw him. Have you heard that story about the Winnie part?
1: Oh, yes. No, that's absolutely correct.
0: Excellent.
1: And that bear was very popular and had a beautiful personality.
0: Yes. So we have superior listeners here at ABC Newcastle and they, their hive mind knew the story of the Winnie. But there are questions now about the poo part.
1: Oh, yes. Yeah. So after visiting the zoo, they often went to feed the swans at the lake, and Christopher Milne called one of the swans poo. But it had a kind of double meaning, because if the swan didn't come, he could just go, oh, poo, it, like it didn't turn up. And then they just put the two names together. So Winnie, because he could say Winnie and he could say poo, and then it just became Winnie the Pooh.
0: That's great. And that also, it's such a distinctive name, right? So for whatever the reasons were for naming the bear character that name, it's helped to cement him in our imaginations, hasn't it?
1: Oh, absolutely. It's so unusual. If it was just Winnie, you'd think, oh, yeah, but Winnie the Pooh is quite interesting. It is, and it really rolls off the tongue.
0: Listen, Margaret, thank you so much for coming back and clarifying that for us.
1: Oh, lovely. And thanks to your listeners for their interest as well.
0: Cheers. That's Professor Margaret Baguli clearing up any doubts about who and how Winnie the Pooh got his name.
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3: Story with ABC News. The federal government will tear up a $300,000 grant given to an Islamic media organisation. In Parliament today, coalition frontbencher Gillian Lisa alleged the One Path Network had compared Israel to Nazi Germany. He asked Multicultural Affairs Minister Anne Alley why she had approved the grant given to One Path. She says the decision was made by her department and that steps are now underway to revoke the grant.
4: The government provided funding in this year's budget for a new technology to scan the public statements of visa applicants. Today, I directed the department to explore how this technology could also be used in the grants application process.
3: A court has heard a former police officer accused of murdering a Sydney couple allegedly visited a farm 3 months before he attempted to sink their bodies there in a dam. Victoria Pengelly reports.
5: Former New South Wales police officer Beau Lamar Condon is accused of shooting Jesse Baird and Luke Davies inside a Paddington home in February 2024. The 31-year-old has pleaded not guilty and is claiming self-defence. The court today heard from a witness who'd said he'd known the accused for about 9 months and that the pair visited the witness family farm in Bungonia in the New South Wales Southern Highlands in November 2023. Mr. Lamar Condon is accused of attempting to sink the bodies of the Sydney couple at the same farm 3 months later before allegedly moving them to another site.
3: The state's productivity commissioner says New South Wales must think outside the box to stop the number of stranded aged care patients in hospitals from getting out of control. The commissioner's found there are 1,100 elderly patients in the state's hospitals who don't need to be there but have no aged care arrangements to go to. Commissioner Peter Arctostrut says the number could climb to 7,000 by 2036 and the state needs to think about other facilities where elderly patients could go.
6: We need to look outside the box. There may well be third alternatives. Alternatives such as intermediate care, where people can go to facilities which are not an acute hospital, but not quite aged care facilities, something in intermediate care.
3: The High Court has ruled in favour of a Queensland prisoner who was trying to freeze her eggs while serving time in custody. Talissa Saganto reports.
7: Rachel Smith was partway through a 10-year jail sentence for drug trafficking when she applied to Queensland Corrective Services for approval to receive a privately funded procedure to freeze her eggs. QCS refused her application, citing Queensland laws, which they said prohibit inmates from accessing assisted reproductive technology. Smith challenged the decision in the Supreme Court, the Court of Appeal, and the High Court. Five High Court judges have today allowed the appeal. They've ruled the decision made by Corrective Services should be quashed and that the matter returned to the department for determination according to law. QCS has also been ordered to pay Smith's legal costs.
3: The FBI is investigating an engineer at OpenAI after a recording device was found in a San Francisco office. Here's America's editor, John Lyons.
8: Tech giant OpenAI, which created ChatGPT, said it had discovered a recording device wrapped in toilet paper in a conference room where sensitive discussions are often held in its San Francisco office. The Department of Justice has arrested 35-year-old Saudi national Abdulrahman Al-Fozan and charged him with using or endeavouring to use an electronic, mechanical or other device to intercept oral communications. Mr. Al-Fozan had worked as an engineer at the company since 2025. He now faces up to 5 years in prison if convicted. John Lyons, ABC News, Washington.
3: Ukrainian authorities say the latest wave of Russian airstrikes has killed one person and injured another in Kyiv. Witnesses have reported hearing multiple explosions as local air defences repelled overnight attacks. US President Donald Trump insists Washington is still sharing intelligence with Ukraine, despite counterpart Volodymyr Zelensky saying they received no warning from Western allies before a recent massive Russian attack on Kyiv. Authorities in Germany have opened an investigation into possible sexual harassment by a robot. They allege the robot's 16-year-old owner and his friend were operating it when it groped a teenage girl in the city of Cologne. They are said to have filmed the alleged assault and streamed it online. Police say no charges have been laid yet, adding that it's new territory for them. To the weather forecast for this afternoon, scattered showers along the north coast and the adjacent ranges, possible thunderstorms about the northern ranges and slopes, adjacent inland plains and the far north coast. A partly cloudy afternoon in Sydney, another cloudy day tomorrow with a shower or two and a top of 20, and then partly cloudy with a shower or two on Friday and a top of 21. It's 4:05.
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0: Hello there, and thanks for your company on Drive this Wednesday. Coming up, a new development concerning the Greta wedding bus crash. The groom who hired the coach is now suing the bus company. You'll hear the details on that in a moment from news reporter Giselle Wakatama. Also ahead, we'll delve into international affairs with our regular expert Melissa Connolly-Tyler. We'll be talking about why the US has suddenly changed course on a problematic regime. Also, what secrets lie beneath the hunter's waves, you ask? A deep dive into the region's shipwreck history shortly.
11: Just a simple search for men's fitness and then suddenly...
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15: You're a man?
0: So the groom who hired a wedding coach that crashed in the Hunter Valley in 2023, killing 10 people, is suing the bus company for alleged deceitful conduct. ABC Newcastle reporter Giselle Wakatama has been following the story. Hi, Giselle.
17: Hi there, Kylie.
0: What do we know?
17: So what we know is that the groom, Mitchell Gaffney, he booked the 57-seat Link bus lines coach ahead of his wedding in June 2023, paying the money, $1,300, this bus to take wedding guests to and from Singleton. Now, as we know that on that night, the bus crashed at the Greta roundabout. It never made it back to Singleton. And, of course, 10 people were killed, 25 injured, a devastating thing that rocked our community. Now, in the interim, there's been obviously sentencing proceedings for the driver, Brett Button, spending a maximum 32 years in jail. Also, there's been separate proceedings, heavy vehicle regulator proceedings, where we've seen just recently the company Link Bus Lines fined $650,000. Now we're seeing civil suits, and this one in particular involving Mitch Gaffney. He's alleging deceit, that essentially that Link Bus Lines falsely represented itself when he signed up to have this bus ferry wedding guests to and from the venue out there in the winery. So that's what the case hinges on, that he essentially was whether false representations were made by this company, saying that they've been in the business for 24 years and offering professional, personal and efficient transport services. So that's essentially the crux of the case.
0: So he's likely to allege too that he's suffered damages because he relied on those representations, the company's representations of itself. When's it going to be heard in court?
17: So obviously the paperwork's been in the pipeline for a while, lodged with the district court in the civil division. And we're at a process now where we're up to directions hearings, which will be later this month. Of course, with cases like this, you need a statement of claim, and that will outline the damages that he's suffered. And indeed, these are family and friends who died, who never made it home, who were so badly injured. So that's what Mitch Gaffney will rely on. We've got directions coming up, as I said, later this month.
0: Thank you very much, Giselle.
17: Thanks.
0: That's court reporter Giselle Wakatama, who has been following that story. As she was saying, the groom who hired that wedding coach that crashed in the Hunter Valley in 2023, killing 10 people, is now suing the bus company for alleged deceitful conduct. If anything you heard there means that you need some support, remember you can contact Lifeline on 13 11 14 or Beyond Blue on 1300 659 467.

0: That's James Blunt and Tastes Like Summer at 13 minutes past four. Good afternoon. I'm Kylie Morris. Lovely to have your company here on ABC Newcastle Drive. Coming up, what secrets lie beneath the waves?
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0: So we've got a rich maritime history here in the Hunter, but our coastline has also seen its fair share of maritime dramas too. At Tomaree in Port Stephens, you can now see artifacts from shipwrecks of the past and uncover the stories hidden beneath the waves in a new exhibition. It's a kind of local history that a lot of us simply aren't aware of. ABC Newcastle reporter Louise Dixon went along to check out the exhibition with Doug Cross, chairman of the Tomaree Museum Association.
3: We've had over a couple of hundred shipwrecks between Searle Rocks and Newcastle in the last couple of hundred years since we've been here. So many, many, many shipwrecks. Of course, what actually helped or saved a lot of ships from wrecking on our rocky coast were the lighthouses that were installed.
4: Doug, you've also got these amazing display cabinets with a lot of antique-looking artefacts. Tell us what kind of things you've got on display here.
3: Okay, well, there's a storyboard on the Papenbara over here. And just briefly, that story was the SS Papenbara, in a storm, got wrecked on Fingal Island, where our outer lighthouse is at the moment. And it was there at the time, but the storm was so fierce that they couldn't battle against the wind, and the wind blew the ship onto the Papenbara, onto the rocks. Luckily, The crew, the entire crew, were able to walk off the Papenbara, walk up to the lighthouse about 3 o'clock in the morning, knock on the door, and ask the lighthouse keeper for a cup of tea. And they all survived. We've also got some artefacts in here on the

0: Appenbarra, and I can look down to see some of these little brass items that the divers have found as they've been swimming around those wrecks and pull some of those little items up. They don't look all that significant, but when you read the story with it, you know, you understand just how dangerous it can be on our shoreline in a storm.
1: There's portholes, you know, the glass portholes that are cracked. There's pieces of an oar and lanterns as well.
0: Yes.
1: And looking around, Doug, you've also got a pretty big ship wheel over there, right?
0: Yeah, that ship reel is off a dredge from Newcastle. That's on loan from the Newcastle Maritime Museum. That's about 6 foot tall, that maybe 5 foot around, that wheel. It's a massive steering wheel and the anchor to go with it.
1: And lots, models.
0: Lots of models. We've got a model of the Endeavour, Captain Cook's Endeavour. We've got the Lady Nelson over the shore over there, and quite a few others. Beautifully made models of sailing ships.
1: And why do you think people are so drawn to an exhibition like this, exploring maritime history, but shipwreck history as well?
0: We're all interested in history, our history, Australian history in particular, where we came from, how did we get to where we are today? People are generally interested in that. So when they see some of the old artefacts, it just sometimes reminds them of something they might have seen when they were kids, something their mum and dad talked about, like the Cigna that was wrecked on Newcastle Beach. So a lot of people, you know, when they were small children, and now they can read about what actually happened. As well as that, I think that people are interested in local history, not just worldwide history, but local history. Port Stephens, Nelson Bay, this is a very interesting area with a lot of rich history.
1: Out the front of the shipwreck exhibition here at the Tomaree Museum, I'm looking at an aluminium dinghy that is pretty scraped up. The left side of the dinghy is intact, but as you come around to the right side, it looks pretty crunched, pretty scratched. And I can see the name of the dinghy, the Stinkpot, which of course belongs to John Stinker Clark, local fisherman, local historian. Stinker, many people would know the story behind how the Stinkpot came to be shipwrecked. Take us back to that night in June of this year.
2: I had a brand spanking new motor. We had no fish in the house, and the conditions for catching snapper were excellent, because you don't catch them when it's calm, you catch them when it's rough. So off I went, and then I ventured out into the ocean, and I got down in front of the lighthouse on Fingal Island, and it was a bit rougher than I thought. So I anchored, I caught two beautiful snapper, so I pulled the rope above the anchor, and I was looking down at the anchor when a wave I didn't even see went straight over the top of me and filled Stinkpot to the top. And there I was, about 3:30 in the afternoon, with the boat just about to capsize.
1: Luckily, you know, you are here to tell the tale. You were saved and pulled out of the water by local emergency services. Tell us, Stinker, how the Stinkpot that was capsized was found. Who found it and where was it?
2: Oh, Joel Thompson found it. Now, Joel is a local lad, and he has a salvage company. So Joel went out and searched for it, and a friend had a drone, and he located it, and it was way up in a crevice. And he swam up the channel and then pulled it out, put it on his salvage boat, and brought it back to Little Beach. And I was waiting at Little Beach when Stinkpot turned up. And I thought, oh, wow, you know, if I'd have stayed with the boat, I would have ended up like the boat.
1: Well, it is pretty scratched up. Now, it belongs as part of this shipwreck museum and a part of Port Stephens shipwreck history. How does it feel to have made it into the history books?
2: Oh, yeah. So, yeah, no, to be part of history and to be able to be alive and looking at it, that's extra special.
3: A lovely report from Larice Dixon, talking there at the end to John Stinker Clark, who's a local fisherman and historian, whose boat, the Stinkpot, is on display at that new shipwreck exhibition. The exhibition is open at the Tomaree Headland Precinct at Shoal Bay until next Friday, between 9 a.m. and 3 p.m, and entry is free. I've got my own stinker story, which is one I think it was last year when I was doing a shift here at ABC Newcastle. I wasn't very experienced in the studio and I was having

problems. I'd hung up on a couple of people by mistake. I'd played the wrong music. Everything was going wrong. And I was working with a producer who I didn't have much familiarity with. And on the screen that we share between her part of the studio and my part of the studio, it just said the word stinker. And I thought she just meant, well, this is terrible. Like, this is a stinker of a program, or we're having a stinker of a day. And I kept saying to her, but who's next? And she kept saying, it's on the screen, it's on the screen. And then it took me a while to work out that stinker wasn't a frame of mind, but it was actually a person. And obviously we love Stinker here at ABC, and he gives us lots of fishing reports, particularly on Scott's show on Saturday mornings. So yes, much appreciated. All the same, Stinker. And that sounds like a terrific exhibition to get along to.

Elton John, lyrics by Bernie Taupin and Sad Songs from 1984. We'll be going to the news headlines fairly shortly.

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4: Just before we go to the news headlines, for more than three decades, he's been the trusted voice of finance here on the ABC. But after a brilliant 31-year career, Alan Kohler is putting away the calculator and presenting his final financial forecast today. Just the other week, he was on ABC Radio speaking about why now is the right time for close of trade.
5: I'm 74, I've got six grandchildren, a great family, three kids and a good wife, and I just want to spend more time with them. It's time to do that. I've been working pretty hard for a long time, and it's time to wind down a bit. I'm not going to stop working entirely. I'll have a few things on the go, but not full time.
6: Did it come easy for you, this decision? Has it been something in the pipeline for a while?
5: Look, I've been thinking about it for a while. It's not easy because I really love the ABC. I love being a part of it. I love going into the newsroom and, you know, spending a few hours every day in the newsroom and talking to people there. So, it's been such an important part of my life. I think it's going to be a bit of a wrench, to be honest. But anyway, I'll get used to it.
6: Your son Chris has obviously carved out his own successful career as a finance reporter as well on Nine. How proud are you to see him follow in your footsteps?
5: Oh, it's wonderful. I think he's fantastic, and I think he's going to absolutely shoot past me. Do much better. He's great. Next month, he and I are going to start a podcast together.
7: Oh,
5: we're going to do a fortnightly podcast called Kohler and Kohler.
4: That was proud dad and long-time finance guru here at the ABC, Alan Kohler, speaking last week on his decision to step away from his role, but not entirely away from the airwaves. It looks like there's a podcast in the offing.

0: Queen for you this afternoon on ABC Newcastle Drive, where it's just after 4:30. Definitely time to hear from Carly Cook with some news headlines. Hi there, Carly.
1: Hi, Kylie. Making news this hour, the Prime Minister says the government will review a federal court ruling that found former Environment Minister Tanya Plibersek made a decision without authority halting a $1 billion mine. Regis Resources.

0: Resources has successfully challenged an Aboriginal protection order made in 2024. A man's been charged with murder over the fatal shooting of a boy in Sydney's northwest. The 12-year-old was found with a gunshot wound to his face and neck in a Norwest unit last month and died in hospital 3 days later. A public exhibition period has started for a proposed large-scale AI data centre in the Hunter Valley, which stands to be one of the biggest in regional New South Wales. The developer AirTrunk has submitted a 300-page environmental impact statement to the state's planning department, detailing its plans to build a 550-megawatt data centre at Loxford near Currie-Currie. And the Newcastle Jets are awaiting the results of scans on star midfielder Will Dobson, who picked up a shoulder injury in last night's AFC Elite match against Gamba Osaka at Hunter Stadium. The 19-year-old had scans today and will likely be unavailable for Saturday's A-League opener against the Mariners in Gosford. We'll have more news at 5.
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3: Hello, Carly. Busy both ways at Macquarie Road and Metcalfe Street, Warners Bay. Could be due to those Hillsborough roadworks. Delays getting on and off the Pacific Motorway at Morisset. Eastbound on the Newcastle Link Road. A bit of a struggle westbound through Cameron Park and south through Singleton. Prepare for a wait from Queen Street all the way back to Greenwood Avenue on public transport. Minor delays on the Hunter Line trains this afternoon. Some Central Coast and Newcastle lines are not stopping at Redfern due to a medical emergency at Richmond earlier. So plan ahead using a transport app or transportnsw.info. And for the latest conditions on the drive, visit livetraffic.com.
1: Thanks so much, Clint.
3: Thank you.
1: Coming up, politicians from across the divide have been united in their calls for an execution live stream out of the US to be blocked in Australia. It's part of the ongoing fallout from American plans to make the death of the Fort Hood shooter public. But will that actually happen? Does Australia have the power to block it? International affairs expert Melissa Connolly-Tyler joins us next.

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2: Yep, I couldn't believe how it began.
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1: And that finale.
2: That twist.
1: I was in stitches.
2: Really? I had to watch through my hands.
1: I couldn't look away.
2: Are we talking about the same show?
3: 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We've got a story for you.
0: Now, it's a move that's forced a backlash across America and around the world. A decision to live stream the firing squad execution of the Fort Hood gunman Nidal Hassan, scheduled for early December. Announced by the US Defense Secretary last week, there are now reports President Trump and his advisors may not action it after all. International affairs expert Melissa Connolly Tyler joins you now. Hi there, Melissa.
4: Hello, Kylie.
0: This has been quite a spectacle to observe. I mean, particularly given the other stories around executions in the US recently. But there has been a direct impact felt here politically within Australia and a very quick response from the Australian government that the live stream shouldn't be available here. That's testing the reach of the eSafety Office in some ways, isn't it? That, you know, do we have the power, does Julie Inman Grant indeed have the power to prevent something from being seen here?
4: Well, as you say, it's a bit of a rare moment of unity, isn't it, when the Prime Minister, Foreign Minister, Shadow Foreign Minister, Greens and One Nation are all saying, no, this is not part of our values. Obviously, you can't stop a thing entirely. And I'd say that's just not today's technology. I mean, someone can sneak a DVD home in their luggage. You know, it's what you can do is set the tone. You know, say what you think is appropriate, and you can make it difficult to access. So unless you're exceptionally motivated, it's not something that you're going to see. And I think that's what I've seen Australia do. What I find interesting is, I think of all the times when I was living in the US, when I've done dialogues with the US, where they talk about shared values. And I think, you know, executions, gun ownership, universal healthcare. There are a number of things where we don't actually agree. And I've been very interested to see what a strong response it is from Australia that, you know, for example, when we were last on the UN Human Rights Council, we made getting rid of the death penalty one of our actual international foreign policy aims. I don't think we do share values with at least the Secretary of War on this one.
0: It is interesting too, given the closeness of the alliance, certainly the historic closeness of the alliance between Australia and the US, the point at which the Australian government now does draw a line and, you know, what are the kinds of issues that throw up difference between the White House and Canberra. And clearly, I think you're right. I think the death penalty is something where you see a great disconnect between our two political cultures, at least, if not, you know, voter-to-voter differences. I mean, the eSafety Commissioner, I think I'm right in saying, under the Online Safety Act, she has powers to tell platforms like Facebook, like Instagram, like X, to block Australians from accessing posts that contain content that, you know, is deemed to be refused classification. But as you say, there are questions about whether or not that closes the door completely on whether this can be seen. It's also crossing over into that conversation about the reach of tech companies, isn't it? Perhaps that's why we've seen so much discussion, not only the act itself and the act of viewing it, but also the power that the tech bros have and the challenge to our own sovereignty around that.
4: Oh, absolutely. And I understand why people feel that. I suppose I don't see that as a uniquely net problem. I think things happening outside our borders that we can't completely control, you know, that is life for a country the size of Australia. But I like the fact that we've been making a strong statement on what our values are. I mean, it might be worth talking about why this is such a special case for the US. You know, why does Secretary of War Hegseth feel so strongly that he wants to live stream this. Because in general, you know, if there's a murderer in the US, that would go to your state courts. It would be nothing to do with the Secretary of War. But this is because we have a US Army major who has killed colleagues at Fort Hood base.
0: Fort Hood, yeah.
4: And I think there's that really strong sense from the Secretary of War that this is about, you know, avenging that. And a strong sense of the martial spirit that, you know, you have to get that into the armed forces. Now, there are other ways you could look at it. You could say, well, perhaps he should not have been able to buy semi-automatic pistols without any restrictions. We could focus on the radicalization from overseas, from Yemen. But I think, you know, that's where it's coming from, the sense that this has to be a spectacle. This has to be shown.
0: And also it fits the Hegseth rebranding of the military, doesn't it? That it's this kind of super robust, macho, and I use that word knowingly, you know.
4: Oh, he would too.
0: Macho kind of organisation that has no tolerance for anyone who doesn't follow orders. And if that means that you end up being publicly executed, then that's what military justice looks like to his mind. I've done some reporting around Fort Hood and went there actually when they ran a big program for people who'd returned from war with PTSD, and it was a place where there was a lot of work being done with people who'd been traumatised, or soldiers who'd been traumatised by their war experience. And it's vast. You know, the Fort Hood is like a town within itself, and it is very representative of military. It's a bit of a jewel in the crown of the US military. So I think that's the other reason maybe why it's taken so seriously, and why this act is something that it, you know, feels like it can't be contained. I wanted to talk to you about one other thing, Melissa, because there is so much we can talk about. And I should mention that, of course, the midterms are approaching, and this kind of controversy is possibly not very useful for the Republicans at the moment. But I'm interested in something, a big change in US foreign policy that hasn't really been noted or discussed as much as it should be. And that is that there's been a considerable shift, hasn't there, in its stance toward Myanmar.
4: Yes. So if people remember, you know, 5 years ago in 2021, there was a coup in Myanmar, Burma, where the military junta overthrew a democratically elected government, and then we've been in civil war ever since. And mostly people have been very much sidelining the junta. So, you know, they can't come to ASEAN meetings, they can't come to the United Nations meetings. But they're on a bit of a, what would you say, rehabilitation campaign. Mm. So they held a sham election, and the head general stood down and became a civilian. So now it's a civilian government, and they're trying to rehabilitate themselves. So there was a meeting, for example, this week, that civilian leader visited Malaysia and was met with Prime Minister Anwar. So I'm looking at all of that and thinking, oh, it's a time where we want to hold rather fast on this, that the junta not only is illegitimate, it actually only controls about 21% of the territory. The rest is controlled by the National Unity Government and ethnic armies. So in that sense, it's not even really the government of Myanmar. It would be good if we don't talk to them. But unfortunately, US Undersecretary of State has had some discussions with the Myanmar junta. Interestingly, it's because of scam centres. So that's when you're in a war zone, that's,

0: exactly where criminal activity goes. And so there are a lot of scam centres in Myanmar. And obviously, you know, they target people around the world and they're hurting US citizens. So that seems to be the focus and why they've re-engaged again with some possible discussion around rare earths.
1: It'll be interesting too to see what other ASEAN nations choose to do. You know, Malaysia hosting the Burmese leader. Will other nations follow suits, fall into line, or will people try to, maintain their distance? Melissa, thank you so much for joining me today. Absolutely. I've enjoyed the conversation as ever.
0: Thank you.
1: Cheers.
0: Good to speak.
1: That's international affairs expert Melissa Conley-Tyler, who's also an honorary fellow of the Asia Institute at the University of Melbourne. It's 12 minutes to 5 on ABC Newcastle Drive.

0: Richard Clapton and Girls on the Avenue. Just when you thought it was long gone, winter seems to have returned with a vengeance today. What's in store for the hunter for the rest of the week? You'll have the latest weather forecast with Tom Saunders next.
1: What are the issues that concern you the most?
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1: Hi there, Tom Saunders.
2: Hey there, Kylie.
1: How's the weather looking? It's so cold here, Tom. Sorry, I know, you don't register complaints for the weather, but it's really chilly.
2: Not much I can do about it.
1: Oh, I know. I guess I'm just seeking commiseration or maybe reassurance that it won't last for too long.
2: Well, look, it won't last too long in terms of the temperature. It is going to climb a little bit over the next few days, but it is going to stay a little bit showery though. But look, today, even though it was chilly, it didn't turn out too bad. That was after some heavy rain last night, 21 millimetres at Nobby's Head, 48.5 millimetres at Macquarie College. And then for other parts of the Hunter, Maitland 13, Singleton had 12, 13 millimetres at Scone. So, look, there were some handy falls last night. The showers cleared to the north this morning, but we did see low cloud lingering and southerly winds, and they combined to keep temperatures pretty cool. 17 at Nobby's Head, 5 below average. Maitland 18 is 8 below average for this time of year. Now, as we move forward, the risk of showers is mentioned on the forecast every day for the next week. Now, that's from onshore winds, but it's an average fall of between only 0 and a few millimetres each day. So, yeah, look, it's just hit and miss, isolated showers, which generally won't be too heavy. So tomorrow, partly cloudy, medium chance of showers for the lower Hunter, only a slight chance of showers for the upper Hunter. Light winds becoming southeasterly, 20 to 30 kilometres per hour. Newcastle tomorrow, 11 to 20, so it's a few degrees warmer than today. Maitland, 8 to 20, Scone, 6 to 23. Friday, medium chance of showers, tops of 20 to 21. Saturday, medium chance of showers, 21 to 23. Sunday again, medium chance of showers, 21 on the coast, up to 24 for the inland. And yeah, there's still the risk of showers through the first couple of days of next week.
1: Thank you so much, Tom. We'll brace ourselves. But the fact that there are only light falls.
2: Brace for showers.
1: Brace for showers.
2: Brace for drizzle. We're driving into fog.
1: Yes, quick. Turn the wipers on. Cheers. Thanks so much, Tom.
2: Thanks.
1: There's Tom Saunders. Cheery about slightly drizzly and grey weather ahead. Maitland, 18 degrees today, 8 below average. So I'm feeling it. I've got to say, I hope you've found a warm and cosy spot this afternoon. We will be going to the news fairly soon, but why not some Laura Branigan first? Oh, Laura Branigan does not want to play today. Let me see whether I can find something else instead. Perhaps some Travelling Wilburys? No, my music is not cooperating. Oh, there they are. Hello. Travelling Wilburys, end of the line. It nearly was there.

0: Travelling Wilburys, Tom Petty, Roy Orbison, Bob Dylan, Jeff Lynne and George Harrison. Wow, what a supergroup. 1989, end of the line. We're coming up to news time. Thanks so much for joining us on Drive this Wednesday. After 5 o'clock, the Coalition is making a big play when it comes to climate reporting rules for Australian businesses, and that has potentially a massive effect here in the Hunter, because it's vowing to remove requirements for so-called Scope 3 emissions. That would be a very big deal for Hunter coal that's burned overseas. It's part of some of the planning decisions that have been made recently around the Mount Pleasant coal mine, but also around Hunter Valley operations. There have been Scope 3 emissions taken into account there. So you'll hear more on that in a moment. Also ahead, a chance for the community to have its say on the data centre that's proposed for Kurri Kurri. It's one of the largest for regional New South Wales. And you'll hear about the new season of the ABC podcast called Science Friction. I don't know whether you've heard their podcast before, but they do a fantastic job. Usually each season has a particular theme, and the theme this season is all about outbreaks. So today's the episode that was released today takes in Legionnaires' disease and a particular incident at a Melbourne aquarium about 26 years ago. It's fascinating stuff. I'd encourage you to listen.
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0: ABC News. Good afternoon. I'm Carly Cook. Police say several people who were in a Sydney unit when a 12-year-old boy was fatally shot are linked to organised crime. 19-year-old Isaac Bechara was arrested at a youth justice facility yesterday, accused of firing a handgun at the boy's face in the Norwest home, and has now been charged with murder. Officers say nine people were in the home at the time, including friends of the boy's older brother who have connections to underworld groups. Superintendent Joe Dewey says police believe one of those men possessed the gun.
1: They have given a version of events. The truthfulness of those version of events are yet to be tested. So they are assisting to the extent where they have or are willing to speak to us, but I don't believe that they've been entirely truthful with us.
0: The Prime Minister says the government will review a federal court ruling that found former Environment Minister Tanya Plibersek made a decision without authority, halting a billion-dollar mine. Regis Resources has successfully challenged an Aboriginal protection order made in 2024 that it says made the McPhillamys Gold Project in Central West New South Wales financially inviable. The court heard today there were issues with how the then Environment Minister assessed a protection claim made by a Wiradjuri elder over the area near Blaney. Prime Minister Anthony Albanese told Question Time the court found it was invalid.
2: This is a complex legal case, and as it's a legal matter, we will work through the judgment

0: together with the Attorney General, and we'll consider the findings very carefully indeed.
1: The groom who hired a Hunter Valley wedding coach hire company where 10 people crashed on the way home from wedding is suing the company, alleging he was deceived. Giselle Wakatama reports.
2: In 2024, driver Brett Andrew Button was sentenced to a maximum 32 years jail over the crash in 2023. In sentencing, he admitted to being opioid impaired and engaging in risky behaviour. The groom, Mitchell Gaffney, hired the bus and in a civil lawsuit in the district court, alleges the company, Link Bus Lines, made false representations about its service and was deceitful in its conduct. Link Bus Lines was fined $650,000 for heavy vehicle breaches in August, admitting recruiting a driver who put the community at risk. The company said Button had been medically cleared by his doctor and deemed fit to drive.
1: A public exhibition period has started for a proposed large-scale AI data centre in the Hunter Valley, which stands to be one of the biggest in regional New South Wales. The developer Airtrunk has submitted a 300-page environmental impact statement to the state's planning department, detailing its plans to build a 550-megawatt data centre at Loxford near Currycurry. Public submissions will be open for the next month as part of its state's significant development application. The company's head of social impact and community, Rob Bartrop, says community concerns about high water use have been addressed.
3: So we're using a closed loop system that works much like a car radiator, where we're using air to cool the closed loop system and chillers. So we're able to provide all of the cooling needs, not using any town water supply.
1: To sport, New Zealand captain James Fisher-Harris says Kalyn Ponga brings a number of strong attributes to the Kiwis side. The Newcastle fullback will make his debut for the Kiwis in tomorrow night's Rugby League World Cup game against Australia. Fisher-Harris says Ponga is playing some exciting football.
4: But not just his playing ability, his leadership, and he's been in the game for a while now. He's won a few things, but it looks like he's pretty keen to play in that black and white jersey.
1: The Newcastle Jets are awaiting the results of scans on star midfielder Will Dobson, who picked up a shoulder injury in last night's AFC Elite match against Gamba Osaka at Hunter Stadium. The Jets lost out to Gamba 3-1, with coach Mark Milligan praising his side's performance overall despite the loss. Dobson was clutching his shoulder just before half-time, but returned in the second half before being subbed off due to the injury in the 66th minute. The 19-year-old had scans today and will likely be unavailable for Saturday's A-League opener against the Mariners in Gosford. Checking the Hunter's weather, partly cloudy this evening, winds south to southeasterly. Tomorrow, partly cloudy, medium chance of showers about the lower Hunter, a slight chance elsewhere, with light winds becoming southeasterly. Friday should be cloudy, medium chance of showers most likely in the morning and afternoon with east to southeasterly winds. That's ABC News.
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7: Hi there. Coming up, you'll have heard a lot about Scope 3 emissions lately. Mostly, if you're in the Hunter, the term refers to emissions from coal that is mined here but burned overseas. It was a particular consideration for the recent approval of the Hunter Valley Operations lease extension. That was last month, but also further up the valley in the High Court judgment over the Mount Pleasant mine near Muswellbrook. For that reason, it is particularly relevant today that the federal coalition now says it will curtail mandatory climate reporting requirements for Australian businesses and have introduced or in the process of introducing a bill to Parliament. They want to wind back Labor's mandatory climate reporting rules. Deputy Opposition Leader Jane Hume is introducing a private senator's bill to remove Scope 3 emissions reporting. Here's what she had to say.
8: We will cut all Scope 3 emissions reporting. It is unnecessary, it doesn't deliver any productivity gains, and it doesn't reduce emissions either. At the same time, we are also going to exempt smaller companies from any emissions reporting.
7: That's Senator Hume. She went on to say that even if the bill fails to garner support in the Senate, the coalition will scrap Scope 3 reporting if it wins the next election.

0: For more, I'm joined by Ron Mizen, who's the Australian Financial Review's political correspondent. Hi there, Ron.
1: G'day, Kylie. Good to be with you.
0: Thank you for taking the time. Can you step us through this bill?
1: Yeah, sure. So look, I guess from the outset, it's worth saying that private senators' bills are an opportunity for opposition MPs to sort of put up their own ideas. They rarely, I don't think I can ever recall a case in my 15 years of working in this building, become law, in part because they have to pass both the Senate and the House. And the House, of course, is dominated by Labor, and they won't be supporting this. But walking through the bill, I guess there's two elements to it. The first is that it would scrap reporting requirements for all companies to disclose their Scope 3 emissions. And I think, as you said, walking into or coming into this segment, those are the emissions, for example, if you're exporting coal and gas offshore, it's the emissions produced by those being burnt in offshore jurisdictions. So we send a lot of LNG to Japan. It would require you to disclose how much emissions are, you know, put out by Japan burning Australian gas. Now, those reporting requirements are due to come into effect on July 1 next year. And then the other element to this is there are three different groups of companies that have to report Scope 1 and 2 emissions. Now, I'm probably getting a bit complicated here with the different scopes, but that's basically what you produce as a company and the electricity that you consume here in Australia. And there's a, from July next year, small companies that make between $50 million in revenue and $200 million in revenue would have to disclose that as well. Under the Coalition's plans, that would also be scrapped.
0: And what about the consideration? I mean, obviously, what we've seen here in the Hunter over the past year or more is that when we see major coal mines, for example, looking for an extension of their leases, their Scope 3 emissions are being taken into account. Whether or not they're being taken into account fully, of course, was the subject of that recent High Court ruling over the Mount Pleasant mine. But there has been an appetite, I think you could say confidently, from the mining industry here and from some politicians here as well, that the Scope 3 emissions it's a matter that companies shouldn't have to consider, that it shouldn't be relevant to whether or not these mining extensions are granted. We had been hearing last week that the Coalition might try to take some step toward taking Scope 3 emissions off the table altogether. So does this feel as though it's the first step, or at least a signalling that that is the direction the Coalition would like to go in?
1: Signalling, yes, but I think it's important to distinguish between the two. So what the Coalition has put forward in federal parliament today would not require effectively companies to report on those emissions, which is, you know, they don't necessarily have to do much more than that. It's just putting it in their annual reports to and able to say what the risks are of their emissions profiles. That's what the federal Coalition wants to stop. In relation to that High Court case we saw last week, that was based on New South Wales legislation, planning legislation. And as part of that process, the Planning Commission had to consider what the Scope 3 emissions were. Now, they didn't have to do much more than that. They didn't have to necessarily impose conditions or rules. They just had to consider it. And the High Court decided that they did not do that to the prerequisite standard in the New South Wales laws. So what the federal Coalition has done today won't affect that in any way, shape or form. That would need to be done by a Coalition government in New South Wales. But going to your broader point, I think there is a clear division here occurring across the country between Labor and the Coalition in terms of Scope 3, at least as it goes towards, you know, people having to consider it in approvals or report on it. The Coalition just does not want that. Labor is not necessarily, completely on board with Scope 3 emissions, being considered as part of a broader business. So, for example, the safeguard mechanism, which is the policy that Labor has, which requires big emitters to slowly reduce their emissions each year to help us hit net zero by 2050, that does not require companies to consider their Scope 3 emissions, and Labor doesn't think it should. So it is a little bit complicated, but I think what you see here is certainly a divide more on, I think, Labor says you should at least know how much you're emitting in Scope 3 in some areas. The Coalition says, no, don't even worry about it. It doesn't matter.
0: Ron, I know you have to go, but just finally, do you think this is the Coalition trying to compete with One Nation and reassert or reclaim some of its political territory when you have, of course, One Nation, for example, campaigning fully against net zero altogether? Is this the Coalition's way of perhaps hearing that and repackaging that those kinds of policies?
1: Yeah, look, I think absolutely it is a consideration. It was pretty clear even before One Nation started to rise in the polls early this year that the coalition was pretty vehemently opposed to net zero by 2050, the government's current target. You know, we saw Matt Canavan, you know, being very active in getting the coalition to a point where it wouldn't support net zero. We saw last month the Coalition Energy spokesperson Dan Tehan announced a whole bunch of policies, coalition policies to roll back Labor's net zero plans, whether that be sort of underpinning renewable energy projects or support for getting people into electric vehicles. They've said they'll scrap all of that if they win government. So what we're seeing here is, I think, a real clear divergence where the coalition wants to completely distance itself from net zero, which is, of course, emissions reduction, in part because they want to create a strong distinction with Labor, but also in part because there's clearly a strong view amongst a broad portion of the population, particularly amongst the base of the coalition in rural areas as well, where One Nation is doing really well, that they need to make sure they're not being outdone on their right flank.
0: Ron Mizen, thank you so much for your time.
1: Good to be with you.
0: Cheers. That's Ron Mizen, who's a political correspondent for the Australian Financial Review. Coming up, we're going to be talking again about data centres, this time in Kurri Kurri.
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0: Skyhook's horror movie off its debut album, Living in the 70s, written there by the bass guitarist Greg McCainch, who also wrote Living in the 70s and Ego is Not a Dirty Word. Wow, quite the writer. Great album, their first album, Living in the 70s, from 1974.
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2: 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You're with Kylie Morris. 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
0: So there are dozens of data centres planned across New South Wales now, including one proposed for the site of the former Kurri Kurri aluminium smelter. As of today, a 300-page environmental impact statement for that project is on public exhibition. It's set to be one of the largest in regional New South Wales, so big it'll need two new electrical substations on site to handle its power consumption. The ABC's Helen Clare spoke to Rob Bartrop from the applicant Airtrunk about the power and the water needed to operate it.
3: One of the big themes and questions we heard from the community was about water use, and we designed this facility to address that through not using town water at all through operation. So we're using a closed loop system that works much like a car radiator, where we're using air to cool the closed loop system and chillers. So we're able to provide all of the cooling needs, not using any town water supply, which we're thrilled about and we think fits really well in the context of the water scarce Hunter Valley.
4: One of the other things that there's a lot of concern about is the use of power. Now, we know data centres are power hungry, and we know that this one that you're proposing to build at Kurri Kurri, I did the sums, and I think it's 35 times the consumption, the 15 megawatt consumption that puts you over the guidelines where you need to be considered a state significant development. So there's a lot of power. How is that managed? Where does that power come from?
3: Yeah, so data centres do require a lot of power. This site is located immediately next to the 132 kV high voltage transmission line that allows, is a perfect spot to tap into the power grid, the national electricity market, and also for us being committed to procuring renewable energy to power this is very well located near the Hunter Energy Renewable Energy Zone and also the New England Renewable Energy Zone. So the two kind of principles around power that we have is one, pay your own way. So Airtrunk and as a data center operator will pay for all costs of grid connection and grid augmentation. But importantly, we'll also help unlock new renewable energy projects to bring more renewable power into the grid. And that's our commitment and in very much in line with the expectations that have been set out by the state government and federal government.
4: I read that you're planning to use, I think it was like 40% wind. Where's that wind come from? Does that mean that you actually will own wind generators?
3: Yeah, so the project will underwrite, meaning they will sign long-term agreements to procure all of the power that is generated by both wind and solar farms. So third-party developers will develop and own those generation assets, but we will underwrite them. So we'll, by committing to the energy, we'll enable those projects to go from the planning stage into delivery and raise the finance that's required to fund them. And so the long-term nature of our commitments around renewable energy are really important and necessary ingredients to get new renewable energy projects into the grid.
0: That was Rob Bartrop from Airtrunk, the applicant behind the proposed Kurri Kurri Data Centre, speaking with the ABC's Helen Clare. And as mentioned there, community members can make submissions for the next month on the project's environmental impact statement. It's now on public exhibition on the state's planning portal.

0: Ronan Keating and life is a roller coaster. See, Ronan Keating, if he was a Winnie the Pooh character, I think he'd be Christopher Robin. Just saying, we're going to return to the story of Winnie the Pooh's 100th birthday next.
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1: This is where the Hunter conversation begins.
0: So it is a milestone birthday being celebrated all around the world, even by royalty. Beloved bear Winnie the Pooh turns 100 today. Earlier I spoke to arts education researcher Professor Margaret Baguli from the University of Southern Queensland to celebrate the new centenarian.
3: Winnie the Pooh is just a symbol of acceptance. He loves all his friends. He doesn't try to make them better. He just accepts them for who they are. And he has very simple messages for us about kindness and friendship. Yeah. And I think those sorts of things just resonate for people. You know, those really lovely basic values of we're in a community, we're working together. We love each other, we're being kind to each other, and there's just some lovely little sayings.

0: later and had a child later. So that child was Christopher Robin Milne, who is the Christopher Robin in the Winnie the Pooh books. But A.A. Milne, having seen all of this awful, you know, the world virtually disintegrating around him, wanted to come back and write a story for his child that showed the world as a safe, caring, beautiful place. And he created the Hundred Acre Wood and all of these beautiful characters that interact with a human boy, which is Christopher Robin, just to show him that there is a beautiful world there, that you can create a beautiful world. And hopefully, you know, not knowing the second chapter of World War II was going to be coming, that he could create a secure place for him and he could read him these stories. So it's a really lovely way that they created it. And Ernest Shepherd was invited to illustrate. He was the illustrator for Punch magazine, which...
1: Oh, yes.
0: That satirical one in England that went for a really long time. And so one of the editors thought he would be a great illustrator for these books. And initially, Milne wasn't happy. He had seen some of Ernest Shepherd's illustrations and wasn't that fussed. But then Ernest Shepherd went away, read the books, and came up with what we see now, the most beautiful characters with the humanness that's in them, they have such a beautiful connection and they feel so authentic.
1: Yeah, and it's so simply drawn, isn't it? I mean, I know it's...
0: Yes.
1: I'm sure it took a great deal of art and craft to be able to make them look like that, but they appear simple. They don't appear like complex drawings.
0: No, there's very fine cross-hatching and, you know, some beautiful tonal techniques and things Ernest Shepherd used. And that's a little bit of... it's interesting when Disney adapted the drawings, there was some angst around, you know, the very vivid colours which they needed for cartoons and more stylistic drawings. So, but no, you're right, they are simple, they're beautiful. He captures our character in just a few strokes, really. It's just amazing, his talent.
1: I'm curious about the world that A.A. Milne sought to build for Christopher Robin, and the fact that you mentioned earlier that he doesn't... that Winnie doesn't try and change his friends. He's quite accepting of their different characters and he kind of gives them the space. Eeyore is allowed to be Eeyore. You know, Piglet is allowed to be Piglet. And in a way, Winnie lets himself just be himself. There's no expectation that he has to meet anyone else's expectations. Wow. And I wonder, when you've been through those turbulent war, which is all about dividing people and accentuating difference, maybe there's a pleasure in putting that puzzle back together.
0: Oh, absolutely. I think you've hit the nail on the head there, Kylie, because my other researcher, Martin Kirby, has a history background, and we were talking about how this had come about, and he said in the trenches there were people thrown together that wouldn't normally have worked together or been together. And he wondered if somehow that also inspired A.A. Milne, that people, you know, you see it a bit in Downton Abbey too, where the the classes start to mix together and, you know, there's more acceptance of difference. So yeah, it's interesting.
1: That's Professor Margaret Baguli from the University of Southern Queensland, who is an expert on Winnie the Pooh. Thankfully, we have an expert on the news headlines here with us now. Kylie Cook, hi there.
2: Afternoon. What a job. Imagine telling people what you do. I'm an expert in Winnie the Pooh.
1: But she's so, like, fantastically communicative about all that.
2: She's so engaged in it,
1: all.
2: As you would be, but...
1: Brilliant.
2: What an interesting topic to have in your hands.
1: Exactly.
2: Making news this afternoon. The Prime Minister denies opposition claims that he was forced to clean up after his treasurer over the tax office's ban on credit card payments. In a speech last night, Anthony Albanese revealed he personally intervened to postpone the ban after receiving a text message from the boss of the Australian Chamber of Commerce and Industry. The federal government says it's carefully considering a court ruling that found a Commonwealth decision which halted a New South Wales gold mine was invalid. Regis Resources challenged the validity of an Aboriginal protection order granted over part of its project near Blaney in the Central West. A groom who hired a coach that crashed, killing 10 people in the Hunter Valley, is suing the bus company for alleged deceitful conduct. In a civil lawsuit in the district court, Mitchell Gaffney alleges the company Link Bus Lines made false representations about its service and was deceitful

0: its conduct. And New Zealand captain James Fisher-Harris says Kalyn Ponga brings a number of strong attributes to the Kiwis side. The Newcastle fullback will make his debut for the Kiwis in tomorrow night's Rugby League World Cup game against Australia. There'll be more news at 6 o'clock.
1: Thanks so much, Carly.
2: Traffic.
1: Hi, Clint Dreeberg.
3: Hello again, Kylie. Very busy main road westbound through Glendale. The Newcastle Link Road approaching Minmay Road, also very busy. Traffic looking good, though, through Tomago and Heatherbrae. The M1 all clear between Beresfield and Morisset. Busy, though, along that Mandalong Road. Keep in mind the Hillsborough Road upgrade between Barker Avenue and Crockett Street. The right turn lane from Crockett Street onto Hillsborough Road is closed. It could add a few more minutes to your trip, and it is 40Ks through Hillsborough Road between Barker Avenue and Crockett Street. And a reminder, too, that Tomago Road will be closed at the intersection with the Pacific Highway from 7 o'clock tonight until 5 a.m. in the morning for asphalt work. The detour will be in place via Old Punt Road, so Tomago Road closed at Pacific Highway from 7 o'clock tonight. Looking at the public transport, trains are pretty much on time on Central Coast and Newcastle Line. Minor delays on the Hunter Line. You can plan ahead using a transport app and transportnsw.info, the website, or for the latest conditions on your drive, visit livetraffic.com.
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2: Weather.
1: So tomorrow, partly cloudy with a medium chance of showers about the lower Hunter and only a slight chance elsewhere. Light winds becoming southeasterly 20 to 30 kilometres an hour in the morning. Daytime temperatures reaching between 17 and 22 degrees. On Friday, cloudy again with a medium chance of showers most likely in the morning and afternoon. Winds east to southeasterly 15 to 25 kilometres an hour and daytime temperatures for Friday between 17 and 21. Finally, Saturday again, partly cloudy and that medium chance of showers most likely in the morning and afternoon with daytime temperatures reaching between 18 and 23 right now. Out at Lake Macquarie, if you're in Maitland, Williamtown or Cessnock, it's 17 degrees. Merriwar is 15. Nobby's, Tokal, Singleton and Scone is 16. And Mururundi Gap is 12.
4: Barbara Miller here on PM at 6:05. Taxing trusts, a rocky road for the government's planned bill, with the Greens raising concerns about loopholes. Also, can the new White House press secretary survive after an excruciating first briefing and an entertainer on and off screen? Alan Kohler signs off after three decades at the ABC.
5: You can ask him a couple of questions in the makeup chair and the most surprising stories will come out, like when he used to kill a lamb in the backyard when he lived in Perth, or when he hid in a bath during Cyclone Tracy.
4: PM just after the 6 o'clock news.

0: The Shoop Shoop song from the Mighty Shear. It's In His Kiss. It's a really old song, that one. It was first recorded in 1963, but she recorded her version in 1990 for the movie Mermaids that she starred in alongside Winona Ryder, Christina Ricci, and Bob Hoskins.
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0: Now, just before drive finishes, we have time to check in with breakfast.
3: Hello.
0: Hi there, Paul. How are you?
3: Very well indeed.
0: What's on the menu?
3: Pop quiz hotshot. 2022 Rugby League World Cup. Do you know who the host was?
0: No.
3: In fact, a place that I dare say you've spent quite a bit of time. England.
0: Okay.
3: There you go. It'd be very expensive and a very lengthy trip to have gone to the Rugby League World Cup 4 years ago.
0: But this year.
3: But this, yeah, I said you're on track here. This year, if you want to go see a game of the Rugby League World Cup, all you got to do is get yourself to Hana Stadium. How good's this?
0: It's exciting.
3: So we have men's and women's, New Zealand, Fiji, and Cook Islands in various configurations playing this weekend. And we have a Newcastle Knight, of course, playing for Fiji, Jacob Safidi. So you're going to hear from him tomorrow morning. I'm very excited about this because I don't currently have tickets to any of the games, I'm going to be honest. But I'm excited about the idea that Australia needs to get into the specific semi-final. I think this is possible. And then we get to have Australia play here in Newcastle in 2 and a bit weeks' time.
0: That would be good.
3: Yeah.
0: I think also for the Islander community in Newcastle,
3: because
0: there are these amazing games, right? Fiji, Cook Islands, there are teams coming in from all over the region, and that is very cool. And as you mentioned, I mean, Jacob Safidi, but also there are other Knights players, indeed, I think a new Knights signing, who's the captain of the Cook Islands team.
3: Oh, okay. I didn't know that.
0: There is a sprinkling of Knights throughout their national teams.
3: I love it. I will say, we interviewed the Newcastle Airport CEO, Link Horton, a few months ago, and he let us know, it wasn't an announcement, but he was like, the next two locations we want to fly to when we think will be the next routes, Auckland and Fiji, and hey, we've got these World Cup games coming up. Obviously, that hasn't come to pass, unfortunately. So
0: it's a shame. Wasn't Auckland already a destination, or was it only through
3: many years ago?
0: I believe
3: sometime in the early 2000s there was an Auckland flight. So when they built the international terminal and started international flights, which obviously at the moment Bali onto Singapore, they had to be very clear about it was the first flight outside Australasia. It wasn't technically the first international flight from Newcastle Airport. So I don't know how long lived the Auckland flight was back in the day. I wasn't around back then. People with longer memories.
0: And I feel like it was only for a certain period of months, whether it was the ski season or whether it was, you know, end of year, Christmas travel. I can't recall either. Mm. Look, you know, we are all willing the airport to, you know, successfully conclude agreements with various international carriers.
3: We sure are.
0: I think also because the airport in Western Sydney will be open soon, and one imagines there will be competition, no doubt.

0: out.
1: Where is that?
0: Western Sydney.
1: Yeah.
0: It's way out Badgerys Creek way.
1: Oh, okay.
0: But I think actually from
1: here. I think
0: I've
1: heard of Sydney before. In the west, you say.
0: But from here, it takes about as long, I think I've calculated this correctly,
1: yeah,
0: to get to the new airport as it does to the current Sydney airport.
1: Oh, okay. Interesting. Mm. Also, if Newcastle Airport does not meet your needs as a Novocastrian or a Hunter local, you might just decide to go to Western Sydney. And I'll get to find out where Western Sydney is.
0: Mm.
1: I may have never been to Western Sydney. It's
0: Are
1: possible.
0: You being right? I can't tell.
1: Yes and no. I literally mean that I may have never. Have I ever been to Parramatta? I would like to go to the ABC Parramatta Studios one day and get a look at the whiz-bang technology that we are not afforded here in Newcastle.
0: Very whiz-bang. It's very high-rise. It's interesting.
1: Oh, really?
0: Yeah, because it's in part of a kind of a tower block right in the centre of the bustling, metropolitan of Parramatta these days. It's a very different version of Sydney. I mean, there's lots of great food in that part of Sydney, so we like to go down and try fantastic Indian food, for example.
1: Oh, I'm into that. All right, I'm sold. I would do that. We've got the Rugby World Cup next year, I believe. So maybe that's like a secondary opportunity. Let's get flights going for that. I don't know which. I can't remember what the fixture is.
0: No, I mean, I think that there was a hope and an anticipation perhaps that there would be more international flights locked in for Newcastle before the Western Sydney Airport opened. But now that the Western Sydney Airport is on the brink of opening, the risk is that carriers who might have been considering Newcastle will be drawn to the much bigger market of Western Sydney.
1: I understand. So Jacob Safidi, continuing the tradition, I would say, of people who have been Newcastle Knights or are Newcastle Knights and coming to play at Hunter Stadium, but not as a Newcastle Knight, Tamik Upton, the Maroons. Eli Adams, former Newcastle Jets, just played last night, Gambara Osaka. He was never a Newcastle Knight, to be clear. And Jacob Safidi. So you got to hear from Jacob about how he's feeling about playing for Fiji tomorrow.
0: It talks about the international reach and standard of these Newcastle-based players. Doesn't it?
1: They're really good.
0: They go on to have, amazing, they're climbing ladders, aren't they? And Newcastle is one of their stops on the journey.
1: The Knights did really well this year. Did you hear about that?
0: Is that near Western Sydney? Seriously. Thanks, Paul.
1: Thank you, Carly.
0: Bye.
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0: On ABC Newcastle Drive this afternoon, maybe it's a mystery illness after heavy rain, a tiny bump on your skin, a virus spreading among birds. How do outbreaks begin? And even more importantly, how are they stopped? Up next, you'll hear from science reporter Belinda Smith, who's gone deep for the newest series of Science Friction.

0: my Year 12 farewell. Maitland Girls High, 1985. Remember it very well. Kids in Kitchen and Current Stand.
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2: 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Dennis, we know the musicians, we know the turmoil of their lives. 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
3: Outside of being on the stage and walking into public spaces where everyone recognised them, they were absolutely the most magnificent, beautiful people. 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
0: So the newest season of ABC podcast Science Friction burst out of the lab today. I asked presenter Belinda Smith why the focus on outbreaks.
6: So a few months ago when we were thinking about what our next series of science fiction might be, we'd just encountered the hantavirus, so that had just happened. Ebola was really taking off in Africa. There were reports of widespread measles outbreaks in the US, and diphtheria was making a comeback in Australia. And we thought, oh boy, there's a lot of disease outbreaks happening in 2026. I don't know if it's any more than usual or if we're a little bit more on edge for whatever reason.
0: Aware, but, shall we say.
6: Yeah, aware. That's a great word. And this is even before bird flu had arrived to the Australian mainland. So we thought, okay, well, maybe we should look at some of the disease outbreaks that Australia's experienced. What went into investigating them? How were they controlled? And then we thought, the final episode we should do on bird flu, which is a bit of a departure from the others because the other three are all about human infections, whereas bird flu is primarily birds and other mammals. But it was actually quite funny in a sense. I was talking to the producer and I said, oh, well, it hasn't arrived here. And all the conservationists and ecologists I've spoken to don't think it'll be here till maybe next year. And then literally 6 hours later, we got confirmation that bird in WA had been confirmed to have avian influenza. So, yes, so that's why we thought, okay, we definitely...
0: Timely. Suddenly timely. I mean, are there common outcomes or... Sorry, let me start that question again. Are there common themes within the episodes? Do they stack up and explain why it's hard to trace outbreaks, how we continue to be unprepared as though these are things that never happen and they feel

0: fresh every time around?
1: Yeah, I think the thing that really stood out for me after doing all this reporting is all the boots on the ground epidemiology that happens. These are the people that go out, test water, they test soil, they test possum poo, they test air conditioning units, as well as go and speak to people, talk to their families, go through their houses, try to figure out where they've been, what they've touched, what they've eaten, that might give them a clue as to how an outbreak has started. Because that really, once you know what's driving the outbreak, then you can put in some measures to perhaps, you know, stem that or stop it completely. But it's that, yeah, that's what really got me, is the hard work that the people actually have to go out and do.
0: The kind of detective work that's involved.
1: Exactly right. Yeah, yeah. It's not just sitting in front of computers and running models. It's literally going out and talking and collecting and sampling. Mm.
0: And I guess that's something we all became so much more aware of during COVID, wasn't it? When there were tracers who were actually working and phoning people up to try and work out where had people who tested positive been, who they'd been with, all of those mm-hmm. kinds of questions, which I'm assuming is a characteristic really of investigating any kind of an outbreak. So this first episode is called the aquarium illness. Which aquarium are we talking about?
1: We're talking about the Melbourne Aquarium, which opened to great fanfare in the year 2000. It was, you know, it's on the banks of the river that courses through Melbourne, and a lot of people started turning out for the Easter weekend, the Easter long weekend. It had been a very, very warm autumn, and so the air conditioning unit at the Melbourne Aquarium was going all the time. It was just cranking. Mm-hmm. Unfortunately, for the people that were there at that time, Legionella bacteria was breeding in the water cooling towers, which was part of the air conditioning system. And so people queuing outside, waiting to buy tickets or collect their tickets, were getting, I guess, doused in this aerosolized, steamy bacteria. And for a lot of people, there were a lot of older people there taking their grandkids to see this brand new, lovely, brand spanking new aquarium. And there ended up being 125 reported cases of Legionnaire's disease from the Melbourne Aquarium, from the water cooling tower, from the air conditioning system. So we actually, just talking about people who, you know, boots on the ground, we interviewed an epidemiologist. She just moved from Canberra to Melbourne weeks, you know, before this all happened. And she was talking to her supervisor about this project she had to do, which was to trace a disease outbreak. And as she was having this meeting with her supervisor, someone came in and said, "Oh, looks like there's something going on at the Melbourne Aquarium. Do you want to come and, you know, see if we can figure out what it is?" And that became her life then for the next, you know, 6 months or so.
0: Mm. I see you've also spoken to a University of Newcastle microbiologist, Verlaine Timms.
1: Yes. She's great. She explained exactly what makes the Legionella bacteria so sneaky. So I didn't realise this, but they kind of hijack cells around them so they can live in all sorts of different temperatures, pH. They can even withstand some disinfectants. And what they do is they get eaten up by things like amoeba, or in the human body, our macrophages, these the immune cells that engulf bacteria and digest them. So in the lungs, just say you breathe in some Legionella, a macrophage comes along, eats the bacterium, it's supposed to dismantle it and just destroy it that way. But the bacterium can turn off those mechanisms inside the macrophage. And so it just lives happily inside the immune cell. It's warm in there, it's wet, it's got nutrients, it can make more of itself, and then it can bust out and, you know, infect more of the body. So, yeah, they're quite sneaky. But, I mean, I'm saying that in a way like they mean to be sneaky.
0: It's just the way they're built.
1: Right. Exactly right. This is what they do. Yeah.
0: Yeah. But was that quickly resolved? Was there much investigation required to establish that it was the air conditioning unit and that what they were dealing with was Legionnaire's disease?
1: It was pretty quickly determined that it was Legionnaire's disease. In terms of where it came from, I think the water cooling tower was a suspect, because the very, very first outbreak of Legionnaire's disease happened

0: 50 years ago at a hotel in Philadelphia, where it infected hundreds of war veterans from the American Legion, which is why it's called Legionnaires'
1: Disease. Oh, interesting. Yeah. I didn't realize. Mm.
0: And that was a water cooling tower as well.
1: Okay.
0: But water cooling towers are just perfect environments for bacteria like Legionella to breed in, yeah. And so they did take samples from all parts of the aquarium, but the water cooling tower was the prime suspect really from the get-go.
1: So this is episode one. Is it already online, Belinda?
0: Yes, you can find it on ABC Listen or wherever you get your podcasts. If you search for Science Friction Outbreaks, you'll find it there.
1: But wait, there's more. There are more episodes,
0: oh, yes.
1: Right?
0: Oh, my gosh. So, of course, yes.
1: How many episodes in the series?
0: We've got four all up and they'll drop on a Wednesday. So next week we'll have episode two, which is a whole different disease.
1: Great. Belinda, thank you so much for that. It sounds fascinating.
0: Thanks for the chat.
1: That's Belinda Smith from the ABC Science Unit. She's the presenter of Science Friction, as she was telling you there. New episodes dropping every Wednesday now on the subject of outbreaks. Thanks so much for your company today on ABC Newcastle Drive. You heard Paul and I chatting there about the Rugby League World Cup. I just wanted to give you some more information about that. So this Sunday, the eyes of the world will be on Newcastle. First up, at 10 minutes to 2, the women will be playing. That's New Zealand versus Fiji. That's the first round match for the women. And then the men take centre stage just after 4 p.m. With Fiji versus the Cook Islands. So you can join Brett Sprigg, Matthew Elliott and Bridget Murphy as ABC Sport brings you both games live from Hunter Stadium on 12:33 ABC Newcastle and ABC Listen. You just look for the green and gold Rugby League World Cup button. Have a lovely evening.
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1: It's nearly news time. 6 o'clock coming up. Thanks so much for your company today.

0: Adam Storey with ABC News. An investigation is underway after a recording device was found in the cabin of a Royal Australian Navy ship. Stephen Clark has the details.
1: The device was discovered on Sunday while HMAS Lewin was docked in Cairns in far north Queensland. The ABC understands it was found in a female-only cabin. Crossbench Senator Jackie Lambie raised the issue in Parliament this morning. She says she received a letter from a person who indicated the device had been located in the shower facilities. Defence says it's taking the matter extremely seriously and has been referred to the Joint Military Police Unit. It says it can't comment further at this time for privacy reasons.
0: The Federal Health Minister is vowing to forge ahead with controversial private health insurance changes for those over 65. The bill has been struck from the parliamentary agenda after the Greens teamed up with the Coalition and Independent Senator Jackie Lambie. The proposed changes would wind back the rebate older Australians receive on their private health cover, freeing up $3 billion to be spent elsewhere in the aged care sector. Mark Butler says the government intends to reintroduce the bill to Parliament tomorrow.
2: It is important that the Parliament have a proper debate, that these really important questions for older Australians are not held hostage to political stunts.
0: A new cross-party report says the National Redress Scheme must remain open until all applications from child sexual abuse survivors are processed. Political reporter Claudia Long has more from Canberra.
3: Currently, the scheme is legislated to close on the 30th of June 2028, but ABC analysis reveals that at its current rate, it won't process its existing backlog of claims until at least 2029, which could leave thousands of survivors in limbo. Following an inquiry into the scheme, opposition, Green and Labor MPs, including sexual abuse survivors, survivor Jodie Bellier, say it must be urgently extended.
4: We've now got 85,000 applications.
3: The committee has also recommended that the scheme's application deadline should be pushed back 6 months from June to December 2027.
0: The federal government has recommitted to improving cultural heritage processes after a protection order over a $1 billion mine was ruled invalid. Xanthi Gregory has more.
5: The McPhillamys Gold Project in central west New South Wales stalled in 2024 when the former Environment Minister Tanya Plibersek granted an Aboriginal protection order across part of its site near Blaney. The federal court today agreed with the proponent Regis Resources that the decision was invalid. Justice James Stelios told the court it was made without authority because of how the protection claim was assessed. The Prime Minister Anthony Albanese told Parliament that it's a complex legal case and the government will carefully consider the findings. Environment Minister Murray Watts said it's an example of the current complex cultural heritage processes and he's committed to making a better system.
0: A court has heard a former police officer accused of murdering a Sydney couple allegedly visited a farm 3 months before he attempted to sink their bodies there in a dam. Victoria Pengelly reports.
6: Former New South Wales police officer Bo Lamar Condon is accused of shooting Jesse Baird and Luke Davies inside a Paddington home in February 2024. The 31-year-old has pleaded not guilty and is claiming self-defence. The court today heard from a witness who'd said he'd known the accused for about 9 months and that the pair visited the witness's family farm in Bungonia in the New South Wales Southern Highlands in November 2023. Mr Lamar Condon is accused of attempting to sink the bodies of the Sydney couple at the same farm 3 months later before allegedly moving them to another site.
0: Police are investigating after two elderly men were attacked by a man with a hammer in Sydney's northwest. A 75-year-old man opened his door to a stranger in Eastwood at 9 o'clock last night and was struck in the face with a hammer. In the second instance, a 71-year-old man was in a local park just before seven when he was attacked and hit several times in the face and head with a hammer. Both were taken to hospital with one of them seriously injured. Police say both incidents are believed to be random and have released CCTV of a man they want to speak to as they try to track down the offender. And a woman's been airlifted to hospital in a serious condition following a truck and car crash on the south coast. Emergency services were called to the crash at Falls Creek at around 3:20 this afternoon and have transported the 54-year-old female driver of the car to hospital. The Australian share market lost ground today, but gave back gains, giving back gains made earlier in the week. The ASX 200 lost 0.64% to close at 8,727. Brent crude is at $106 a barrel, gold at $4,150 an ounce, and the dollar at 70 US cents. Isolated to scattered showers and possible thunderstorms in the central and northern inland plains tomorrow. A cloudy day in Sydney with a shower or two and a top of 20. It's 6:05.
7: Good evening. Good to be with you on PM. I'm Barbara Miller on Gadigal Land in Sydney. Tonight, taxing trusts, a rocky road for the government's planned bill, with the Greens raising concerns about loopholes for private school fees. Also, can the new White House press secretary survive after an excruciating first briefing? And an entertainer on and off screen, Alan Kohler, signs off after three decades at the ABC.
8: You can ask him a couple of questions in the makeup chair and the most surprising stories will come out, like when he used to kill a lamb in the backyard when he lived in Perth, or when he hid in a bath during Cyclone Tracy.
7: We start today in Canberra, where the federal government's proposed new tax on trusts is facing opposition on multiple political fronts. The Treasurer, Jim Chalmers, has introduced a bill to Parliament to impose a minimum 30% tax on discretionary trusts. Both the Coalition and the Greens are calling for a Senate inquiry into the proposed legislation for different reasons. Economics reporter Tom Crowley is following developments. In simple terms, what is a discretionary trust and who uses them?
9: Well, the government's focus is particularly people who use them to pay as little tax as possible. So trust funds are used for a whole range of different purposes. Not all of them have this discretion built in, but that term, discretionary trust, is one that the tax office and others use to identify trusts where the trustees can move funds around in a variety of what you might call advantageous ways. So, for instance, they might move them into the names of their children or their spouse or other people associated with the trust, or they might move them off into a holding company and perhaps take the income in a future year. All of these sorts of strategies can allow people to pay significantly less tax than if the income that they earn was simply earned through the regular income tax system. That's the activity that the government is saying it wants to crack down on in the form of a 30% minimum tax on these particular types of trusts. What makes

0: complicated exercise, though, is trying to write the laws in such a way that you target those discretionary trusts, and particularly those that the government is most motivated by, the people they believe are unfairly minimising their tax, without capturing all of the other trust users. Getting this law right, it's a precision strike in a very complicated area. It's a difficult and technical exercise for the government.
1: And small businesses use this type of trust, and that's the concern raised by the federal opposition, that this move would hurt small businesses. Why do small businesses use the trust, and how is the government responding to the criticism from the opposition?
0: There are a range of uses that small businesses have for trusts that the government accepts are legitimate uses, including things like, I suppose, greater control is maybe the quickest way to sum it up, over their assets, for instance, passing a family business on through generations, but also some protection against business failure lawsuits. Again, the flexibility is another one of them. Some 350,000 small businesses, that is about one in six of the small businesses that are active in Australia, make use of discretionary trusts and could potentially be subject to this new 30% minimum tax. And although the Treasury says that not all of those small businesses will be subject to the tax, and the government is offering some restructuring assistance for businesses to be able to use an alternative structure without quite so much discretion if they don't wish to pay the tax, Tim Wilson from the opposition, the Shadow Treasurer, and others from the business lobbies are arguing that this still represents a significant imposition on many small businesses, that even restructuring is not so simple. Small businesses might have to refinance. There would be lots of challenges for them. And they're really trying to make the case up against Labor's fairness argument that these are people who are minimising their tax bill, highly wealthy, taking advantage of loopholes, if you like, in the tax system. The coalition is framing this very much as being about fish and chip shop owners, you know, small mum and dad businesses being stung by this tax. That's the line that is starting to cause some nerves, I think, on the Labor backbench, where there are a couple of MPs starting to be a little bit nervous, really, about an accumulation of issues where the coalition is seeking to portray Labor as anti-small business. This is another one of those.
1: And the Greens also have concerns, albeit different ones. Let's just hear party leader David Shoebridge.
2: Deeply concerned that there's some new carve-out for the wealthiest to get some tax lurk when they're paying their private school fees. We want to make sure that this is closing these loopholes and not opening them.
1: Tom, can you explain what he means here?
0: Yeah, so too many loopholes, the Greens' concern. Labor has made a number of concessions, both in the May budget and since, in result of opposition from these business groups, to try to tie up various loose ends and, I suppose, carve out from the tax what Labor takes to be reasonable uses of discretionary trusts. And one of those is an exemption for charitable giving, or giving to anybody that doesn't itself pay tax. So that might include, you know, religious organisations, for example, charities, community organisations, sports clubs, but also perhaps private schools. Now, this is something that you can do with a trust already, and the treatment of private schools doesn't necessarily change. But the Greens' argument is, well, if you're bringing a 30% tax in, but you are exempting those sorts of payments, well, what if parents have a greater incentive to use their trusts to pay private school fees? This is one of the many questions that then gets into complicated corners of law, and exactly whether the ATO guidance allows parents to use trusts for school fees as such, one of the many things for the lawyers and the accountants to pick over. But from the Greens' perspective, it's an example of Labor watering down its laws to please the business lobbies that they say Labor will have to amend. And of course, the Greens' numbers in the Senate will be crucial, because there's no chance at all that the coalition will support this. And that means that Labor requires the Greens. So on the one hand, it has to balance a public campaign from the coalition and from small business advocates that it's concerned about. But on the other hand, to actually get this bill through the parliament, these Greens' concerns might have to get to a hearing as well.
1: Sounds like it's got a ways to run yet. Tom Crowley, thank you so much.
0: Thanks, Barb.
1: The National Redress Scheme was set up in 2018 to help survivors of institutional sexual abuse receive compensation and support. But a long backlog of claims means thousands of applications will likely not be finalised by the closure date of 2028. A parliamentary inquiry has now recommended the scheme be extended so all applications from child sexual abuse survivors can be processed. Brooke Young reports.
3: For survivors of institutional child sexual

0: abuse, like 46-year-old Laura, the thought of reliving their trauma to receive compensation is terrifying.
1: It's an awful cloud to have hanging over you for something that really should have been resolved years ago.
0: Laura is just one of tens of thousands of victim survivors who are navigating the National Redress Scheme. The scheme was set up in 2018 in response to the Royal Commission into Institutional Child Sexual Abuse. It was a way for victims to apply for financial compensation and get an acknowledgement from institutions of what they suffered as children. But for people like Laura, who still have open applications, the scheme's June 2028 end date is looming.
1: To be frank with you, I have cancer and I worry that it won't get closed out before I die.
0: Today, the cross-party committee handling the scheme released its latest parliamentary report, calling on the government to extend the system beyond 2028. It also wants an extension of the application deadline from July next year to December. Jackie Mead is the CEO of No More, a legal service that's been helping victim survivors navigate the scheme for the last 8 years. She says an application extension would give people time to decide if they're ready to come forward.
2: Sadly, there are always going to be people that are not ready, but the extra 6 months will really allow us to deliver an information campaign that lets people have all the information they need to decide if this is what's right for them.
0: ABC analysis shows that with the current monthly processing average of nearly 1,000 applications per month, the redress scheme would not clear all of the claims already on its books until 2029. The chair of this parliamentary committee, Jodie Bellier, says they originally anticipated around 60,000 applications in total. They're currently sitting at 85,000.
3: We are anticipating in the last 12 months a surge, taking the total number of applications to about 109,000. So that's nearly double the projected numbers when the scheme was first set up.
0: Ms. Bellier is herself a survivor of child sexual abuse. And she understands how taxing these processes can be.
3: There are people that have submitted an application that they've had to actually put it on hold because the process of telling your story and recounting the trauma is triggering and traumatic.
0: Jackie Mead agrees that the process can be confronting, even though it was designed to be simpler than going through the courts.
2: It requires you to write down what happened to you for the institution that was responsible for your abuse to provide their details, and then for all of that to go in front of an independent decision maker to decide if you meet the standard of a balance of probabilities that abuse occurred.
0: Social Services Minister Tanya Plibersek would not be drawn on whether the government would extend the scheme beyond 2028, but in a statement said that her office had accelerated processing applications. To extend the deadline would be complex, as the federal government would not only need to negotiate with the states and territories, but also with institutions. Laura believes that the institution she has a claim against isn't being held to account by the scheme.
1: I have grave concerns that the group I came from is deliberately stalling for the closure of this scheme.
0: The government says it will closely consider the recommendations and respond in due course. After all she's been through, Laura says she now just wants closure.
1: I think it's really important that these recommendations are taken seriously because there's no closure for many of us.
4: That report by Brooke Young. And if this story has raised concerns for you or anyone you know, you can call the National Counselling Helpline 1-800-RESPECT. That's 1-800-737-732. Things got fruity at Parliament House today when the Nationals pulled a stunt with pineapples. The Department of Agriculture has released a draft assessment on the risks of importing pineapples from India and Indonesia after both countries requested market access. The Nationals MPs are raising economic and biosecurity concerns and are asking the government to make sure the foreign pineapples don't reach our shores. Oliver Gordon reports.
5: I think I might put my pineapple down.
6: Pineapples at Parliament House.
5: Well, good morning, everyone. It's great to be in cold old Canberra this morning with our beautiful tropical fruits here, our beautiful pineapples from Queensland.
6: Behind a table of pineapples, Nationals MP Michelle Landry stands with a collection of politicians and farmers. They gathered at Parliament House to launch a campaign to block pineapples imported from India and Indonesia.
5: So we're sending letters to the Labor Party ministers and suggesting that maybe

0: there needs to be more regulation on this and more investigation into, you know, what can go wrong with these pineapples, because if we bring in fruits that have got diseases in them, it will decimate our whole industry.
1: A draft report from the Agriculture Department has suggested the import of commercially produced de-crowned pineapples to Australia from commercial production areas of India and Indonesia be permitted. And while a spokesperson for the Agriculture Minister, Julie Collins, has insisted that does not mean trade will occur or is imminent, pineapple growers are alarmed. William Oakes is a fourth-generation farmer from the Sunshine Coast and travelled to Canberra to raise his voice.
2: We're concerned about some of the pests that are present over in these countries and pests that aren't present here in Australia. We want to make sure that DAF is doing a reasonable and practical assessment and making sure that the conditions that are being put forward can be achieved on farm, not just in the laboratory.
1: Australia currently permits the importation of de-crowned pineapples from the Philippines, the Solomon Islands, Taiwan and Thailand. The Department of Agriculture's draft report into Indonesian and Indian pineapples assessed everything from harvesting and handling processes to pests, fertiliser application and transport. But Nationals leader Matt Canavan isn't happy with the draft report's outcome.
3: It'll only take one pineapple from India or Indonesia to have a terrible disease that then could devastate our whole pineapple industry, costing thousands of jobs in this country.
1: Australia has free trade agreements with Indonesia and India. Professor of Chinese Business and Management at the University of Sydney, Hans Heindrich, says it's important strict technocratic processes are followed.
4: We have our very strict relations, and these are relating to health, they're relating to quarantine, and they are not open to interference in the end. That's part of a very well-established international structure, that we play by those rules.
1: He says it's important the Australian government maintains strong diplomatic relations with India and Indonesia.
4: Oh, it's essential. I mean, we have most of our export-import relations with China, of course, but part of that very focused relationship with China is that we also try to diversify our relations with other countries, our trade relations. So we would take those very seriously, especially with India and Indonesia as the two either most populous neighbours or the certainly future partners for growing economic relations.
1: In a statement, Minister for Agriculture, Fisheries and Forestry, Julie Collins, says Australia is a proud two-way trading nation and the Albanese government will never compromise on biosecurity.
5: Oliver Gordon there. I'm Barbara Miller and this is PM. You can hear the program live or you can catch up later on ABC Listen. To follow the program, just search PM and then press the heart icon on the app. It would be unfair to judge most people from their first day in a new job. But when you're the White House press secretary, there's not much time to find your feet. And it's fair to say the news spokeswoman bombed. Katie Zachariah's first press briefing lasted just 14 minutes. More than half of that time was taken up with a long opener where, sounding nervous, the Conservative commentator and strategist touted Donald Trump's achievements.
6: He is an energetic president.
5: She took questions from just three reporters, talking at length when asked about work-life balance and getting a little muddled.
6: The idea of not spending evenings with my kids is completely unacceptable. So my husband, that's a good one.
5: The only question that dealt with policy was quickly batted away.
6: I'll have to get back to you on that.
5: And she almost buried the lead about Kimberly Guilfoyle, the U.S. ambassador to Greece, who's been facing corruption allegations.
6: We have asked Ambassador Guilfoyle to resign. She has been a wonderful asset to the team, and we wish her well. Okay.
5: Bruce Wolpe is a senior fellow at the United States Studies Center and a former Democratic staffer. What did he make of the new press secretary's debut?
7: As I was watching it, I was thinking who Saturday Night Live is going to put on TV for NBC on Saturday night that looks like her. She has a definite Mar-a-Lago look. Who she succeeded, it was absolutely terrific, Caroline Levitt, because she was able to be fully across

0: Trump's mind. Whether you believe in Trump or not, she was very effective in telling the world where Trump was and what he wanted to do and why he wanted to do it and why he wasn't backing down on anything. Zakaria has a lot of work to do. She was hesitant and looked like she couldn't wait to get out of there on the first press conference that she held.
1: Look, it is a really tough job, isn't it? And no one could expect her to be up and running at 100% on day one. But is it a little surprising that she was quite so bad?
0: Yes, but it'll take a few sessions. Let's see how she is next week. Let's see how she is in Alaska, where Trump is headed for some campaign work. She needs really to just get on top of issues and speak with confidence. I think she has the intellect to do it, and that we will see her get stronger. But I think the mood in the press room is going to be more hostility towards her in terms of challenging Trump positions and challenging Trump issues and being more confrontational, and we'll see how she handles that. It was not a great start, but I do think she has she has good prospects of coming through and being better as we get closer to November 3rd, midterm election day.
1: And she did break news telling the room that Kimberly Guilfoyle had been asked to resign as ambassador to Greece. What's your take on that? Can we see that as related to the midterms, or is this an isolated case because of the allegations against her?
0: It's not related to the midterms, but it comes out as an item close to the midterms, and it's very messy. It's very unfortunate. It doesn't reflect well on putting her there in the first place. So it hurts in political terms. But she gave the news in almost an offhand fashion. Imagine if she had come out and said, we've looked at the situation with Kimberly Guilfoyle. We think she really messed up, and she's gone. She's fired. That would have been much stronger, would have communicated exactly what the president wanted to do. It was a missed opportunity. And again, on the first day, that hurt.
1: Given the midterms are just a few weeks away, the polling suggests the Republicans are in real trouble. How crucial is it in these weeks to have a press secretary who's really firing on all cylinders?
0: Well, Trump is traveling to states that he should, where there should be no question of how Republicans are gonna go, like Alaska today, and he's going to go back to Ohio and back to Texas and back to Georgia, states that he has carried consistently, but where the Democratic Senate candidates are either tied or leading. In other words, there should be no contest with the Democrats, and that's bad. And what you want from the press secretary are reinforcing messages to what the president is doing and how he's campaigning to strengthen the impact of the political punch that Trump wants to throw in these last 3 weeks.
1: That's Bruce Wolpe, a former Democratic staffer and senior fellow at the United States Studies Center. It's Alan Kohler's last day as finance presenter on the ABC's 7 o'clock news. The 74-year-old is hanging up his graphs after 31 years at ANTI, where he became one of Australia's most respected and admired business commentators. Alison Shaw looks back on his career.
2: And that's finance. And that's finance. And that's showbiz, I mean finance.
3: The signature sign-off that became synonymous with business news on the ABC. Alan Kohler knew how to make finance accessible, elegant and often funny.
2: There is an economic background radiation that makes everything else a little bit worse. It's declining fertility. Now in the US there was a typically opaque statement from the chairman of the Federal Reserve Board, Alan Greenspan. As we said in March, the degree of strengthening in final demand over the coming quarters, well actually don't worry about it, here's the translation. Interest rates probably won't go up next month.
3: He had quirky graphs and quirky lines to boot.
2: Stock markets have very short memories, you know. Maybe we need to have less social media and more sex.
3: The 74-year-old announced his retirement last month, and tonight he'll present his final finance report on the 7 o'clock news before walking out the doors of ABC Melbourne, ending a career at the public broadcaster that has spanned more than three decades. Today, he and his colleagues celebrated his final day. Makeup artists Sue Holland.

0: in before joining The Age and later the Australian Financial Review. He taught himself economics, reading until late into the night.
1: There are two reasons I stayed with finance. One is that finance journos tend to get paid more because no one wants to do it. But also I found that I had an interest, I had an affinity to it, and most people's brain goes to toothpaste when it comes to money.
0: In recent times, Australia's housing crisis has become a Kohler specialty.
2: The structural issues with the Australian housing market and the economy are rooted in the past, but the misery that's been caused is very modern.
0: Reflecting on his career, Alan Kohler says it's the right time to leave.
1: I love the ABC and I actually do really like going into the studio most days, but I think it's time to not have to do that.
0: He might be stepping down from the ABC, but Alan Kohler isn't retiring fully. Instead, he's joining his son on a new podcast. But he says if he could do it all over, he'd still choose to go into journalism again.
1: Oh, absolutely. It's been a wonderful career. I mean, it's been so good to me, and I couldn't wish for anything better than I've done, really. It's just fantastic.
2: And that's finance.
3: And that's Alan Kohler, who'll be signing off one last time later tonight. That report by Alison Shaw and Kimberly Price. And that's PM, not for the last time. We'll be back at the same time tomorrow. Hope to catch you then. I'm Barbara Miller. Good night.

0: Adam Storey with ABC News. Military police have been notified after a video recording device was found in a cabin on the Navy survey ship HMAS Lewin. Stephen Clark has the details.
1: Crossbench Senator Jackie Lambie exposed the privacy breach in federal parliament today. She said she'd received a letter from a person who claimed a camera had been found in the shower facilities on the ship, with concerns that footage may have been uploaded online. The ABC understands the device had been placed in a female-only quarters. In a statement, Defence says it's an extremely serious matter. It says the incident has been referred to the Joint Military Police Unit and is also working with civilian authorities.
0: The Greens have teamed up with the Coalition to effectively tear up the government's proposed changes to private health insurance for those over 65. The proposal would wind back the rebate older Australians receive on their private health cover, freeing up $3 billion to be spent elsewhere in the aged care sector. The Greens, along with the Coalition, have voted in the Senate to strike the bill from the parliamentary agenda. Greens leader David Shoebridge says his party has long been opposed to the measure.
2: The Greens have been saying, not just this week, but we've been saying for well over 2 years, you want to fix the budget? Don't punch down on pensioners. Tax export gas.
0: A Wiradjuri group that supported an Aboriginal protection order which halted a $1 billion gold mine says it will consider its options after the declaration was ruled invalid. Xanthi Gregory reports.
3: The federal court today declared the former Environment Minister Tanya Plibersek made the declaration over part of the McPhillamys gold project in central west New South Wales without authority. The Wiradjuri Traditional Owners Central West Aboriginal Corporation backed the application, requesting an area of cultural significance at the headwaters of the Bulubula River be protected. In response to today's ruling overturning the order, the group said that it's disappointed in the outcome and the decision does not diminish the cultural significance of the places. The proponent, Regis Resources, said the judgment supports its long-held position the declaration was legally invalid. The Commonwealth will consider the judgment.
0: Meanwhile, mining giant BHP has confirmed job cuts at its iron ore operations in Western Australia's Pilbara region. The ABC understands around 300 jobs will be affected. A BHP spokesperson says the miner will work directly with staff and seek to redeploy people into other roles where possible. The federal government will tear up a $300,000 grant given to an Islamic media organisation. In Parliament today, Coalition frontbencher Julian Lisa alleged the One Path Network had compared Israel to Nazi Germany. He asked the Multicultural Affairs Minister, Anne Alley, why she had approved the grant given to One Path. She says the decision was made by her department and that steps are now underway to revoke the grant.
4: The government provided funding in this year's budget for a new technology to scan the public statements of visa applicants. Today, I directed the department to explore how the

0: technology could also be used in the grants application process.
1: The former Assistant Tax Commissioner, Nick Petrulius, has been granted strict conditional bail over alleged fraud offences relating to property in the Hunter Valley. He was charged 4 years after the Independent Commission Against Corruption conducted a probe into property dealings involving an Aboriginal land council based in Newcastle. His then-partner, lawyer Despina Barkas, has also been charged with fraud, as has former Deputy Chairperson of the Land Council Board, Richard Green. All three have been granted strict conditional bail. A former Ukrainian army officer is due to stand trial in Germany on charges of organising the operation that blew up the Nord Stream gas pipelines 4 years ago. The BBC's Jessica Parker reports.
2: Images of gas gushing to the surface of the Baltic Sea 4 years ago prompted the world to ask, who could have blown up parts of these major pipelines that run from Russia to Germany? A Ukrainian man, named under German privacy rules as Serhii K, is scheduled to go on trial here in Hamburg. Prosecutors say that in 2022, he'd been an officer in the Ukrainian army. He's suspected of leading a team to lay explosives using a rented yacht. Allegedly, this was on behalf of Ukrainian state agencies to prevent Russia from using revenues to fund its full-scale invasion.
1: The weather forecast for tomorrow, isolated to scattered showers and possible thunderstorms in the central and northern inland plains and the far west, mainly during the afternoon and evening with isolated showers in the east. Sydney, an overnight low of 13, followed by a cloudy day with a shower or two, a top of 20. A shower or two Friday, a top of 21, and showers over the weekend with a top of 22 on both Saturday and Sunday. That's the latest ABC News. 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
3: When you're in the rural or regional parts of Australia, that's one of the most important businesses in your town. You can do your banking, you apply for your passports, you can do other identity services. And if that's taken away and replaced by just a point of presence, to use the terminology, where you can just simply pick up a parcel or drop off a parcel, I would suggest that community has lost an awful lot.
4: For decades, post offices have been the heart of most small towns. But as licensees age and habits change, there are fears they could disappear. And a Ming Dynasty Buddha statue discovered by two prospectors beside a remote highway in WA has been formally handed over to Chinese officials. It's shone a light on the beginnings of WA's pearling industry, which was pioneered in part by Chinese people in the 1850s.
5: Shark Bay for 100 years was a pearling port with the Chinese here, and at times there was more Chinese than Europeans. So they lived here, they worked here, they died here. Hundreds of millions of people will have the opportunity to see it and reflect on the Chinese people that left their home country and came to a harsh climate like Shark Bay, and they were able to thrive here.
4: I'm Alex Hyman, and this is Australia Wide. When house hunting, many follow the old adage of location, location, location. For most people, that might mean a nice view or how close the property is to schools, shops and parks. But how often do you think about the climate risks your home could face in the years to come? This month, the Gold Coast has seen a number of council reports on what natural hazards the city faces and, unfortunately, how not enough is being done to plan ahead. The mayor has promised a response, but urban planners worry the window for action is closing. Dominic Cansdale has the story.
6: Almost 60 years ago, nature forced the Gold Coast to make some hard decisions.
7: Officials are estimating the property losses at around $5 million, but that's only an inkling of the real damage suffered this week by the Queensland Gold Coast.
6: Storms had pummeled the coast for months, culminating in a cyclonic 1967.
7: The climax came on Monday in a single cyclonic punch that wiped away 20 to 35 feet of beachfront. The results to the community were shattering.
6: The risks were clear.
7: The peak of the tourist season is expected to begin in a few weeks' time, and normally the beaches would be crowded. But what good is a beach resort without a beach?
6: The state and city responded. Over decades, a multi-layered coastal protection system was built. The A-Line, an underground seawall, protects high-rises and homes. Sand pumps replenish beaches, while groynes, dunes and artificial reefs buffer tidal surges.
8: We are actually very good in the engineering side, but engineering can only help us so much. It can postpone some of the inevitable.

0: stable risks for maybe 20, 30 years.
1: Dr. Aishin Day de Korda Howes is Griffith University's Program Director for Urban and Environmental Planning. She's been studying the risks that climate change poses to coastal cities like the Gold Coast.
0: We have already a lot of properties developed in unsuitable places. Historically, they've been there forever. It's very expensive and difficult to move them now.
1: Research from the University of Melbourne and the Australian National University identifies the Gold Coast as Australia's most

0: The City of Melbourne and the Australian National University identifies the Gold Coast as Australia's most... Adecor de Haus says as the climate changes, so should our appetite for risk.
1: The way it's increasing with the changing climate is all the events that we used to think were rare are becoming more and more frequent. Sometimes they are becoming more severe in intensity. Sometimes they're not behaving the way we are used to them behaving.
0: This month, the Gold Coast City Council published new maps highlighting areas at risk of natural hazards like landslides, storm tides and bushfires. Meanwhile, a separate council report noted that climate modelling, including flooding and storm tides, is not being consistently used when decisions on infrastructure and investment are being made. Mayor Tom Tate says the gaps highlighted in that report should be addressed in Council's new planning scheme within 12 months.
2: We don't want people to be developed and built on an area that in 20 years' time, they get flooded.
0: But he also says proposals to build thousands of new homes in northern suburbs like Norwell, which Council's own maps put at very high risk of floods and rising sea levels, remain viable.
2: The master plan must include water bodies. The water elements is still there. When it rains, the water elements swell, but it does swell to the extent that it floods houses.
0: But Dr. Day Decorta Howes says she has doubts.
1: There's a lot of rivers. It's very low-lying. And what concerns me in the north is it's the growth area of Gold Coast. We keep building into those areas. And we are putting more people at risk, and we haven't solved the problem of existing risk already.
0: But all this is happening at a time when the Gold Coast needs more homes.
3: The proposals more recently we've heard on the Canelands is just an indication of how little greenfield development is actually left, where there's an expectation that future greenfield, cheaper housing.
0: Ned Wales is Assistant Professor of Sustainable Development at Bond University.
3: But there is a legacy of what we've done in the past, and that's really what concerns me, is the construction of properties in areas that the flood risk and fire mapping has changed.
0: He says buyers should consider how a changing climate could affect their home in years to come, just as they check how close it is to schools or public transport.
3: Particularly for approvals that have happened in the last 20 years, where older data may have been used rather than the forecasting that's required in order to prepare people.
4: The Gold Coast over the years has reaped a fortune from the weather and the seas, assets that we normally think of as free. But now it's finally got the bill, and it's paying a very high price indeed.
0: In 1967, devastating storms forced the Gold Coast to rethink how it builds along its beaches.
5: But the tragedy, for the moment at least, has stripped away the gloss and shown that people could pitch in and fight back together here like anywhere else.
0: Six decades later, climate risks are forcing another rethink, this time well beyond the surf.
6: Gold Coast reporter Dominique Cansdar with that story.
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6: And you are with me, Alex Hyman. It's great to have your company here on Australia Wide. For many small communities, the local post office may be one of the few stores in town. In some cases, it may be the only store. They are vital community hubs. But as ageing licensees consider moving on, there's concern for the post office's future. Josh Bryan reports.
8: For about four decades, Shirley Little helped her mum run the post office in the small SA timber town of Tarpina. Providing services ranging from mail to banking, Miss Little says it became a hub for people across the community. For many years, she also served as the local postie.
9: I used to say I knew every man, woman, child, dog, cat, everything. Yeah, and it was interesting to see the different people, and most people, if they were home, come out and said hello, and yeah, it was good. I had a little motorbike, and my sister used to help at different times. We used to share doing it.
8: But after a stint adjoining the town's pub, the post office

0: gone for good in 2022. Ms. Little says it's left a void in Tarpina.
1: For the early years we were there, it was a good meeting place, and I think when the post office actually did eventually close down, the older people missed it because it was somewhere they could go every day and someone would say hello to them. And I think it, from a mental health point of view, it wasn't good for a lot of older people in the community.
0: For Linton Cram from the Pines Hotel, who held the post office licence in its final years, there just wasn't demand for the service in the town of less than 400 people.
2: I did find that the business was just not there. I don't know whether people got used to going somewhere else, I'm not sure. But during the week I had very little business, apart from delivering the mail, of course, and sorting it. But as far as doing any other transactions like parcels, cash transactions, it was very minimal.
0: Tarpina is far from the only town to lose its post office, and data shows it's likely more communities will also lose theirs. Australia Post says about 38% of post office licensees are aged 60 or older, and nearly 40% of licensees outside major cities plan to exit the network within 3 years. With licensed post offices numbering about 2,900 and making up two-thirds of Australia Post's retail network, concerns about the challenges facing licensees are growing. Federally, a Senate inquiry into the network is looking at the role these post offices play in delivering community services. The final report is due next Thursday. LPO Group Chair Scott Etherington says it's vital regional post offices are preserved.
3: When you're in the rural or regional parts of Australia, that's one of the most important businesses in your town. You can do your banking, you apply for your passports, you can do other identity services. And if that's taken away and replaced by just a point of presence, to use the terminology, where you can just simply pick up a parcel or drop off a parcel, I would suggest that community has lost an awful lot.
0: As consumers increasingly shop online and the demand for parcel services grows and grows, Mr. Etherington is worried the other services on offer at post offices are being left behind.
3: We want the inquiry to direct Australia Post to pause this program, which is called LPO Reimagined, Licensed Post Office Reimagined. We want them to pause that. We want them to ask a third party, independent third party, to evaluate what we think should be the future of Australia Post, that is a services first organisation, check the validity of the financial viability of such a plan, and if that is a good financial plan, to implement that.
0: Australia Post says it rejects claims it's abandoning regional communities or deliberately reducing the services available at licensed post offices. A spokesperson says Australia Post has paid out almost $3 billion in commission payments to licensees over the past 5 years, and that it was seeking other opportunities to provide over-the-counter services. While there's still time for other communities to save their local post offices, back in Tarpina, Miss Little still longs for the time where people in town had a place to go and make personal connections.
1: They're just like somewhere to go for a few minutes. People knew they were still around and have some interesting things sometimes when you're running a business, because people can depend to rely on you for some things that they can't do themselves. And you did do those things because you knew the people.
4: That's Tarpina's Shirley Little ending that report from Josh Byrne and Beck Bird.
5: ABC Australia Wide.
4: You are listening to Australia Wide with me, Alex Hyman. And shortly we will meet the LARPers, live action role players, dressing up and celebrating the Middle Ages. Around Australia there are many communities and groups that hold medieval festivals. But it's not just about dressing up. For some, there's a deeper meaning.
6: I think people really want authenticity. Not just, you know, authenticity in a historically accurate kind of way, but authenticity in like a true understanding and connection to what they're doing and who they are.
4: Let's head to Shark Bay in WA, and Aboriginal and Torres Strait Islander listeners are advised that this next story contains the name of an Indigenous person who has died. A Ming Dynasty Buddha statue, unearthed in WA's Gascoyne region, has been handed over to the Chinese government. Discovered by a pair of prospecting mates in 2018, the relic was handed over to Chinese officials in a formal ceremony held on Denham foreshore this week. Our reporter Joe Prendergast was there.
7: For 150 years, a small bronze statue

0: Of an infant Buddha lay buried in a sand dune beside a remote WA roadside. This week, the Ming Dynasty relic began its final journey home to China.
1: Well, I didn't think the last 8 years would have the roller coaster ride since finding the baby Buddha. And it's accumulated in today's wonderful ceremony.
0: Prospecting mates Shane Thompson and Leon Desham made the discovery in 2018 when they were testing their equipment on a roadside in Shark Bay and detected the statue buried underneath 20 centimetres of topsoil.
1: I'd never thought that finding something metal detecting would have that journey.
0: They took the baby Buddha home and showed their late friend, Mulgana man Nick Pedrocchi.
2: Nick didn't know what we had. None of us recognised it. But the instant that he held it, his body just got covered in goosebumps. He had a physiological response to holding that Buddha. So from the very moment that Nick actually held that Buddha in his hand, the words that he sort of spoke to us were actually about his own people's sacred objects. So he said that in museums all around the world, Aboriginal people have sacred things gathering dust that are not being worshipped. And it was his sincere hope that that wouldn't happen to the little baby Buddha. We didn't know what the baby Buddha was, but instinctively, I think he knew that it was sacred.
0: Shane and Leon made a promise to their late friend to ensure the Buddha's safe passage home. And after years of investigating the origins of the statue and advocating for its return to China, their efforts paid off when the baby Buddha was formally handed over in an official ceremony on the Denham foreshore this week.
2: We could have just very simply gone to China and, you know, found a bronze casting village and gave it to a Buddhist family. But that wouldn't have had the significance of what today's events have had. This has been an act of cultural diplomacy. The state government has been involved. We've had heritage ministers, local Mulgana elders. So it's been so much more than just a gift. It's been hopefully the start of a cultural bridge that builds a bit of a friendship. But mostly there's just, I don't know about you, I just have this great sense of relief off my shoulders that it's kind of done now. We did the thing we told our brother we would do, and it's done.
0: Australia-China Friendship Society WA President Simon Wu says the repatriation of the Buddha is a generous and significant gesture.
3: When they start a new journey in China, and it should always be connected back to Xiaobai, not just with the this today's ceremony, as more for the next generation, like our next generation to learn about how Australian people, local people with the Chinese people and the friendship keep continue generations.
0: Mr. Desham and Mr. Thompson never definitively solved the mystery of who left the statue in Shark Bay and why it was there. But they say it's most likely linked to the beginnings of WA's pearling industry, which was pioneered in part by Chinese people in the 1850s.
1: Well, Shark Bay for 100 years was a pearling port with the Chinese here, and at times there was more Chinese than Europeans. So they lived here, they worked here, they died here. Hundreds of millions of people will have the opportunity to see it and reflect on the Chinese people that left their home country and came to a harsh climate like Shark Bay, and they were able to thrive here. And I think that's the story that is important to tell, and it is a bridge. I think that's the perfect metaphor to use with this. And today, the bridge was in there at the Discovery Centre with everybody coming together. That same feeling, that same passion that we are human and it's a little metal object that has brought us together.
0: Mr. Desham and Mr. Thompson are calling for a monument to be erected in the region to acknowledge Shark Bay as the birthplace of WA's pearling industry.
4: Joe Prendergast reporting there from Shark Bay in WA's Gascoyne region. And finally here on Australia Wide. On the northern tablelands of New South Wales, swords are being drawn and the battles are fierce as more people turn to an old reality to find fun. In an increasingly digital world, live action role play and military reenactments provide an escape and a close-knit community. Experts say there are both negative and positive impacts from travelling back in time to find connection. Our reporter Bridget Murphy takes us back to the Middle Ages for this story.
5: Piercing through the early morning bird calls comes a loud, blaring horn. It's a warning. Beware, the battle has begun. In the Armidale Pine Forest, a group of soldiers, merchants and knights have gathered to spend a weekend travelling back in time to a period known as the Middle Ages for a living history military simulation. Life around 1450 to 1470 was far from easy, so this is no luxury getaway. The soldiers are fueled by simple food like bread and cheese. Days are spent facing hand-to-hand combat, the long nights watching for the enemy. But as our world becomes increasingly digitised, some are turning to an old reality to find real-life connections.
6: I think people are really craving some realism, that they're craving, you know, escape from what feels like a lie to us. Sometimes we're told to think this way or told to do that way, and we know that it's not correct. I think people really want authenticity, not just, you know, authenticity in a historically accurate kind of way, but authenticity in like a true understanding and connection to what they're doing and who they are.
5: Luke Binks is the organizer of this event, and he has been taking part in events like these for more than two decades and has built his livelihood around making period accurate armor.
6: What we're doing is very tangible. Everything's hands-on. But there's something about actually putting your hands on something and building something. You know, you're rolling the element of crafting into it. Also, it's fairly physical. And there's something about being immersed. Like, it's difficult to be 100% immersed, but, you know, we're in a cool forest. We're camping for 4 days, 5 days for a lot of people. You get to deploy out with a medieval military, and you almost get to be part of what you see in those movies.
5: Amanda McCoy has 6 years of live-action role-play experience under her belt.
7: Not escaping real life. This is almost more real life, because if you get stuck in a doom scroll forever, how is that real? How is that the real life? It's like actually being present in the moment, and that's what these events do really well, is actually making you present in the moment, actually able to forget, I guess, what your real life is doing.
5: She says preparation is vital, but it could also be expensive.
7: You have to maintain your armor. So you actually have to do all of the real world tasks of this time. Make sure you clean your leather shoes, otherwise they'll get crusty. Make sure you actually are, you know, washing your linens and doing all the maintenance stuff. This is very much the living history element, which is, okay, get back to camp, make sure we have food and water. Actually, really, really going back to basics. I've been doing this for about 6 years now, and the first outfit is quite expensive, especially if you don't make it yourself, because you're using natural materials only. So wool, linens, which are very expensive per square, like, meter. The number, though, is literally infinite, because depending on how much gear you buy, how much equipment you buy to participate, whether or not you have people you can stay in tents with. So we actually have tentage, and we have a big group tent, and then I almost have a full suit of armor now, so the cost goes up and up and up and up. But if you make your own things, then it's basically just the time and the cost of the materials.
5: Tom Van Laar is a professor of persuasive language and storytelling at Schema Business School and has done extensive research on LARP. According to him, LARP has its origins in the world of board games such as Dungeons and Dragons and has evolved to where the board is removed and just the people remain.
8: It brings back the social, not the social as in social media, the actual social, you know, humans in the same space doing something together. In this case, an entertainment kind of thing, that is becoming rarer because of technology.
5: Mr. Binks says the events also help participants build confidence, allowing them to find a space to challenge themselves they otherwise wouldn't have.
6: I love that people have a great time doing it. They get to explore themselves a bit. People get to test their courage. That may seem like a trivial something, but it's actually not. You get to test how tough you are. What's my endurance like? Can I actually last? I'm going to trudge around a forest for 4 days in soft-soled leather shoes. You know, can I actually do it?
5: But Professor Van Leer says some people could also experience what is known as bleed. That happens when real life bleeds into fictional life, leaving some feeling dissatisfied with their day-to-day existence.
8: LARPs bleed into real life. So, yes, you already mentioned there's some positive effects. You know, you learn about leadership, teamwork, all kinds of skills that you could use in your real life, you know, how to deal with stress. But there's also clashes. say that you slayed a dragon on the weekend,

0: And then, like you said, on Monday morning, you're sitting there on your cubicle with your emails. You know, you start to question, are these the life choices I was meant to make, right? So because it's not just escapism, because it is you experiencing an alternative life almost, and then you're back in the office, you're like, well, why am I not doing an outside job? Maybe I should reconsider my career. And people do these things. People actually use these labs to reflect on, you know, their own lives and whether they need to make changes. But that can be a very, very emotional journey.
1: For lovers of the LARPing community, like Luke Binks, the sword fighting, exhausting battles and days spent camping in the forest are all worth it.
2: This is a great escape, and it really, sometimes it feels like too much effort to get here, but as soon as you're here and doing stuff, you're like, oh, this is actually really relaxing. I don't know if I want to go home.
3: That's Bridget Murphy reporting there about LARPing, the live-action role-playing medieval times in a forest in Armidale in New South Wales. And that's Australia Wide. I'm Alex Hyman. Thanks so much for your company. Cheerio.

0: Adam Storey with ABC News. The federal government is fighting to keep its controversial changes to private health insurance for over 65s alive after the Coalition and the Greens joined forces to tear up the bill. The proposal would wind back the rebate older Australians receive on their private health cover, freeing up $3 billion to be spent elsewhere in the aged care sector. Today in the Senate, the Coalition, along with the Greens, voted to strike the bill from the parliamentary agenda. Shadow Health Minister Anne Rustin has accused the government of going to war with older Australians.
1: The Coalition and my colleagues on the crossbench and the Greens care about older Australians. We care about the fact that they've paid their private health insurance all their lives, and at a time when they're most likely to need it, it's being ripped away from them by this government.
0: A man has been charged with attempted murder after allegedly dousing fellow patients with accelerant and attempting to set a person alight at a Sydney hospital. The 40-year-old patient at the Prince of Wales Hospital at Randwick has been accused of pouring accelerant on three patients last night. It's alleged the man then set fire to one of the patients, a 54-year-old man, who sustained minor burns. The two other patients, both aged in their 60s, have also been treated for minor injuries. The man has been arrested and charged with multiple offences, including two counts of attempted murder. As major crime detectives continue to investigate the death of a baby boy found in an Adelaide motel room, it can today be revealed his mother was reported missing 5 years ago in New South Wales with a different child. Stephanie Richards has more.
2: The baby boy's parents, Benjamin Nicholas Houghton and Yuan Ning Lu, also known as Linda Lu, have been charged with criminal neglect and concealing human remains. The pair had come from interstate and had been living at the motel since early this year. Police found the boy's body on Saturday and say he had been dead for a period of time. In 2021, New South Wales Police appealed for public assistance to find then 36-year-old Linda Lu and her 2-year-old daughter, who had been reported missing from Sydney South. At the time, police said she was known to frequent other areas of Sydney and Bansdale in Victoria. Both New South Wales and Victoria Police have declined to comment on the missing person matter today.
0: The Australian Defence Force has confirmed an investigation is underway after a recording device was found in the cabin of a Navy ship. The device was discovered on Sunday while HMAS Lewin was docked in Cairns in far north Queensland. Senator Jackie Lambie raised the incident while speaking in Parliament this morning. She says she received a letter from a person who claimed the device had been found in the shower facilities. Defence has not clarified exactly where the device was located or if it targeted male or female quarters. The Vatican says Pope Leo has spent a tranquil night in the Gemelli Hospital in Rome and it is recovering from surgery. The pontiff has been diagnosed with lung cancer after undergoing an operation to remove the lower lobe of his right lung. The Vatican says the diagnosis had been suspected by pre-operative tests and was confirmed during surgery. The remains of 731 people killed during the 1968 Tet Offensive during the Vietnam War have been taken for burial nearly six decades after their deaths. Thousands of people carrying white flowers have lined the roads of Ho Chi Minh City for the memorial, joined by the Vietnamese Prime Minister. The remains were recovered from mass graves after more than 3 months of excavations. Army veteran Phan Van Dung says it's a relief to be able to provide a proper burial.
3: It is a very emotional moment. Many people had fallen as they fought for the independence and the freedom of our nation, and I'm very proud and happy to be here with other people to pay tribute to the martyrs as they're being taken to their eternal resting place.
0: To sport now, and Greater Western Sydney says it's pleased with the deals it's been able to get done during this year's AFL trade period. The Giants' most notable move has been shipping Lockie Whitfield to Carlton as part of improving their position for next month's draft. GWS has also farewelled a number of veteran players, including captain Toby Green and former Coleman medalist Jesse Hogan. List manager Jason McCartney is confident the side's younger players can step up.
4: We feel like we've got some great capability in some of those positions, albeit some of these young guys aren't going to be straight away producing what Jesse or Toby or even Jake and now with Lockie, but there's great capability within that group, so we're really bullish about what's possible moving forward.
0: The weather forecast for tomorrow, isolated to scattered showers and possible thunderstorms in the central and northern inland plains, also the far west. That'll mainly be during the afternoon and evening, isolated showers in the east. Sydney, an overnight low of 13, followed by a cloudy day with a shower or two and a top of 20, a shower or two Friday, 21. It's 7:05.

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2: Hello, welcome and thank you for being here and choosing the ABC. The quiz is up first tonight, as always, and at after 8 o'clock, we play What Would You Do Wednesday? We've got a scenario. You help us tease it out. Tonight, the central question really is it possible for two people to be in a relationship, a successful relationship, and both be maximising their career potential at the same time? Or does someone inevitably have to take a step backwards? You know the saying, you can have it all, but just not all at once? It applies to having children, but does it also apply to being in a successful relationship? Would you be prepared to take a step back from your career for your partner, let's say? We'll tease that out after 8 o'clock tonight. You might have a few thoughts of that. There's been a lot of discussion around Mary Fowler and Nathan Cleary, but you might remember other examples like Michael Clarke, who left the Australian cricket tour in New Zealand some time ago to be with his partner. Then it was Lara Bingle. There was a lot of criticism of Michael Clarke doing that at the time. We'll tease it out after 8 o'clock. You might have some thoughts. Also tonight, our sport spotlight is on ultra marathoning, running like 100 kilometres in the same time zone. It's experienced a massive surge in popularity, both globally but also across Australia. So what's that all about?

0: But right now it is time for the quiz. 1-300-222-702 is the number. And the question I'm asking you as an icebreaker tonight is, what is the thing that, despite any scientific evidence, you still believe in? The little thing. You're not going to be swayed. You just believe it, like a broken mirror will lead to bad luck. Might not be 7 years, but I don't like to take the chance. What is it for you? What's the thing that you still believe in, even though there's not really any scientific evidence to back it up? But regardless, you just believe it and nothing will sway you. Like on gambling, do you believe that you can beat the house? Let's check the weather and we'll get into the quiz. Tomorrow in Sydney, 20 is the top. A shower or two expected. Canberra going for 18, becoming cloudy. Newcastle, 20 tomorrow and a shower or two on the way. Wollongong showers at 18. Oberon, partly cloudy, a top of 13. That's cold. Dubbo, a top of 21 and a shower or two. Kempsey, 21 and showers. And hey, partly cloudy tomorrow with a top temperature of 24 degrees. This is evenings. Let's do it.
1: To play the quiz, call now. 1-300-222-702.
0: Yeah, 1-300-222-702. First caller wins a book just for being first.

0: If you're brave enough to pick up the phone, we will reward you with a book from our ABC book library. The quiz, Fridge Magnet, I won the evening's quiz, is what it says. That's up for grabs if you're the winner tonight when the gong goes off at 7:55. We'll also throw in a book and give you the chance to play DJ. Our first caller tonight is Blake in Penrith. Hello, Blake. Oh.
1: G'day, Renee. How are you?
0: I'm really well. Thank you for being here. What is it for you? What is it for you that you still believe? You still believe in this little thing, no matter whether there's scientific evidence to prove it or not. You just believe in it.
1: Well, it might be really silly, but like, you know, I still believe in the whole bubblegum will stick in your stomach for like 7 years
0: if you swallow it. Yeah.
1: Yeah, exactly.
0: Does that put you off? Does that put you off chewing bubble gum?
1: Oh, I mean, I'll chew gum anytime. I just will never ever swallow it.
0: Yeah, but sometimes it's by accident, isn't it?
1: Oh, no. I will never.
0: You'll never. So you're very conscious. Where did you hear that? That the bubble gum will stay in your stomach for 7 years.
1: I thought it was like on a show or something, but my mum keeps telling me that she told me that.
0: Right. Okay. We can blame your mum for that. Let's get into it. The first question is a sound question. Take a listen to this voice. This person has had his last day at the ABC. Today. Who is it?
2: The increased spending on transport, which means petrol and diesel, has squeezed spending on almost everything else. Food, stuff for the house, health, booze, clothes, and going to the footy. But not for going out for dinner. Some things are sacred, obviously.
0: Who might that be? He has had his last day at the ABC today.
1: I mean, I've heard him. I listen to the ABC a lot. I've heard him. It's Alan.
0: Yes, it is Alan.
1: Kohler?
0: Yes, Alan Kohler. Well done. It is Alan Kohler, the ABC finance reporter on the 7 o'clock news. He's wrapped up today. That's his last day.
1: Yeah,
0: done and dusted. Here is a question from the news. Pope Leo is recovering from surgery on what part of his body? What's Pope Leo recovering from?
1: I believe he had part of his lung removed for lung cancer.
0: Yeah, you are right. You believe right. Yeah, I was quite shocked to hear that news. Were you?
1: Yeah. Yeah, same. Very shocked and very grateful that our PM sends the country's best wishes because, I might not be Catholic, but I hope all the best for the Pope.
0: Yeah, we all do. Yeah, well done. It is his lung. It's a multiple choice.
3: Multiple choice.
0: Blake, the children's book Winnie the Pooh, it was first published on this day. What was the year? Do you reckon it might be 1926, 1936 or 1946?
1: Winnie the Pooh, no, I believe that just hit a century, so it's 1926.
0: 1926, you're right. Here's another news question. Playing very well tonight, Blake. Investigators are on the hunt for hackers who took control of what item at hundreds of French supermarkets in the last week? What have they taken control of in French supermarkets?
1: I was looking at the ABC News website earlier today when I was on my drive. Not when driving, of course. this was freezers. It's really weird.
0: Freezers and fridges. Well done. Here is a song. I'm looking for the name of this song and the artist.
1: I believe it might be Creedence. Is it Creedence Clearwater?
0: It is, yes. And the name of the song?

0: Oh, I have this in my playlist. I have it. I have it. Just give me like 5 seconds.
1: I'll play it for you again.
0: Is it, have you ever seen the rain?
1: Yes, well done.

0: Well done. Playing well, Blake.
1: Wow. Oh, my Turmeric? God. I thought I would never get a music question. Like, I would never get one right ever if I called into the quiz. Oh.
0: Well, it's in your playlist, that song, isn't it?
1: Yeah, it is.
0: Have you got an extensive playlist?
1: I do. Everything from, like, Sabrina Carpenter to the Bengals.
0: Oh, well, don't worry.
1: 50s right to now.
0: Okay, well, you're rock solid. You're very well placed for the quiz.
1: Yeah.
0: Let's keep going. You're doing so well. Turmeric and ginger. Turmeric and ginger. They both come from a particular part of a plant. What's the part that they come from?
1: Oh, it's got to be the roots, because ginger's a root.
0: Ooh, it's not the roots. It's not the roots. It's not the roots. They do come from an underground stem, but it's not called the root. It's got another name. Sorry, Blake.
1: Can't give me another try.
0: You've done very well, though. You've done very well. 1, 2, 3, 4, 5 questions right tonight. Please call us again.
1: Oh, well, this was my first time on a weekday quiz, so it was very great to, like, chat with you, Renee.
0: Absolutely. I appreciate you calling in. First time caller. You have won a book, though, Blake. You've won a book. Don't go anywhere. We'll get your details.
1: Will do. Yeah, will do. Done. Have a great...
0: You have a nice night, too. Turmeric and ginger, they both come from which part of the plant? What's the part called? It's not the root. It's got another name, but it does start with R. Anyone want to take a guess at that? Let's try Karen in Wollongong. Hello, Karen.
2: Hello.
0: Hello, welcome.
2: I think this is a word I know and I can't remember. Is it a rhizome?
0: Yeah.
2: Rhizome?
0: Yeah, rhizome? It is. It's the rhizome.
2: Oh, okay.
0: Well done.
2: Thank you.
0: Now, I didn't ask you, what's the little thing that you believe in, despite there being no scientific evidence for it?
2: Oh, none at all. My husband passed away 10 and whenever there is...
0: Sorry, Karen. Oh, we just lost you there. You said your husband passed away 10 years ago?
2: 10 years ago, yeah. And whenever I'm driving and his initials pop up on the car in front of me, I try and work out what the rest of the registration number means, because he's obviously talking to me and giving me a message.
0: Oh.
2: So I know it's rubbish, but I take some great comfort in that.
0: That is lovely. That is lovely. So you make out a message from the number plate.
2: Sometimes, you know, it'll be his initials for BJ, and so if it says BJ and then there's a number, sometimes I'll think, oh, that's the year we did such and such. He's just reminding me of, you know, a holiday that we took in 1974 or something. You know, so I.
0: That is so lovely. No, that is really lovely. Yes, there's no scientific evidence for that.
2: No, none whatsoever.
0: Very nice indeed. Moving on. What animal would you find on the 20-cent coin?
2: Oh, I should know this. A platypus?
0: Yes, it's a platypus. Kensington Pride, Calypso and Honey Gold. They would all be varieties of, yes, mangoes. Have you had your first mango of the season, Karen?
2: Not yet. I'm waiting for the Calypsos. They're my favourite.
0: Mm. Yes, I like the Kensington Prides myself. But I think it's going to be a good season. I'm hopeful. Here's a news question. There has been an infestation of bed.

0: bugs found aboard a Qantas flight from Perth to where?
1: Oh, I don't know.
0: Qantas had to ground the flight. It was going from Perth to where? It's a European city.
1: London.
0: Perth to London was the infestation of bed bugs on that Qantas flight. Not London.
1: No.
0: Sorry,
1: Never
0: Karen.
1: Mind. That's all right. That was a gift.
0: Lovely to meet you. Please call us back.
1: Thank you.
0: 1300 222 702. What's the little thing that you believe in, despite there being no scientific evidence for it? You still believe it just because you do. 1300 222 702 to Canberra. Hello, Sean.
2: Hello.
0: Hi. Is there something that you believe in, despite there being no scientific evidence for it whatsoever?
2: I can't think of anything. Is there anything I believe in?
0: Just a little thing. You know how people say, oh, a watch pot never boils?
2: Oh, I guess like...
0: It will boil.
2: Well, I know this may be general, but like some things, like when, you know, people ascribe to coincidence, you know, like twins feeling or experiencing having that weird connection, that kind of thing is pretty... I might drop out here. I'm going through.
0: Oh, what are you going through? A black hole.
2: I went through a tunnel. Yeah. Can you hear me?
0: Yes, I can. Are you a twin, Sean? Are you a twin?
2: I'm not a twin. No, I'm not a twin. But, you know, just, you know, when you think of someone and they call you, or you think of other, vice versa, that kind of thing. So, you know, I don't know how to articulate it, but that nebulous...
0: Yes, that kind of connection that twins, whether they're identical or fraternal, people have this idea that they are connected.
2: Yeah.
0: Yes.
2: Go with that.
0: No, there's not much evidence for that, but I kind of think they've got an unusual connection as well. This is sweet. Beck in Mount Warrigal says, I still make a wish when the digital clock says all the same numbers, like 20, like 22, like 22 minutes past 20, like, what am I saying? 22:22 or 11:11. So when she sees that on a digital clock, so 22 minutes past 10, she'll make a wish because it reads 22:22.
2: Oh, yeah.
0: There's no evidence for that, but I can see why it's special.
2: Yeah, I you know, it's, I don't know, there's a word for it, the phenomenon, but you're listening to a song and it'll say a word and then you'll look up and it'll be the same word, like on the side of a bus or something like that.
0: Right.
2: That happens, like, yeah, quite often.
0: Yeah.
2: Is it coincidence? Yeah, it's a coincidence. Yeah, that's the word. No, there's another...
0: Well, serendipity?
2: Yeah, we'll call it. We'll go with that. But
0: Okay, to the news question. An infestation of bedbugs was found aboard a Qantas flight from Perth to which European city? Qantas had to ground the flight. It was going from Perth to where?
2: I heard the other person guess London, so that was wrong.
0: Not London.
2: Another European city, Perth. We'll go, I don't know, the Qantas flight routes, Madrid.
0: Ah, was it Qantas Madrid? Not Perth to Madrid.
2: Sorry.
0: No worries. Thank you so much. 1300 222 702 to Kylie in Daysdale. Hello, Kylie.
3: Oh, hello, Renee. I didn't have to wait long. I've just got home. I'll have a stab with it. Is it the Paris? Now, you're asking about myths. You're asking about myths tonight?
0: Yes. Well, things that you believe in, little things that you believe in. Yes, I guess they are myths because there's no scientific evidence.
3: Just playing the same lottery numbers week in, week out. That's my myth, and I still hope that something will eventuate.
0: So you believe if you buy the same lottery numbers week in, week out, eventually you'll win?
3: Yes, I will. Yep.
0: How long will it take? Yep.
3: I don't know. I've been trying for years. I'll probably continue to try for years.
0: You just believe it.
3: Yes, I do.
0: Fair enough.
3: But it's they're famous numbers because birthdays have occurred

0: people's birthdays who I've known for years. So they may not be friends anymore, but I still remember them as kind people. They may have deceased as well. So, yeah, there you go.
1: Fair enough. Now, which Qantas flight had an infestation of bed bugs this week? It was flying from Perth to where? It's a European city, not London, not Madrid.
0: Is it Paris? I don't know. I read something about bed bugs, yeah, somewhere, yeah.
1: And I think
0: yeah.
1: the passengers were very thrilled with the idea of bed bugs being being on the flight. It wasn't Paris, but I know why you would have gone there, Kylie. Paris is notorious for bed bugs in hotel rooms and the like. We remember that from the Olympics.
0: There is them in Sydney at one motel, and I will not stay there as long as I live, Renee.
1: No, they're terrible.
0: I
1: had that pleasure as well. Thank you, Kylie. 1-300-222-702. Not Paris, not Madrid, not London. Where was this Qantas flight heading? From Perth to where? Nobody wants bed bugs on the flight, do they? I'm sure Qantas has fixed the problem now. Let's try John in Orange. Hello, John.
2: Oh, hello.
1: Hello. Welcome. Where was the Qantas flight heading? From Perth to where? Not Paris, not Madrid, not London, but it is a European city.
2: Rome.
1: Rome is correct. Nicely done. Here is a song. I'm looking for the name of it and the artist. In my bed.

0: My wife just walked away, and I think she'd know it. No idea. Oh gosh, it's country, isn't it?
1: It is country. Would you like to hear it again?
0: Yes, please.
1: Okay.

0: Carly Simon.
1: Carly Simon? It is not. Sorry, John. What's the little thing you still believe in, despite there being no scientific evidence for it?
0: Well, I totally agree that if you swallow chewing gum, it stays in your digestive system for 7 years. And if you eat the crust off your toast, your hair goes curly. My nana told me that all years.
1: And if you eat too many carrots?
0: Oh, yeah, you go orange.
1: Yeah, you go orange. Thank you, John.
0: Thank you.
1: That's a good one. Yes, if you eat the crust on your toast, does that mean you want to eat more crust or less crust? I'm not sure. To Kevin in Coonamble. Hello, Kevin.
2: Hello, how you going?
1: I'm really well. What's the little thing that you still believe in, despite there being no scientific evidence for it at all?
2: Oh, we sort of always tell the kids that eat your carrots because they're good for your eyes. Don't see many blind rabbits.
1: They are good for your eyes. I mean, there's plenty of good nutrients in carrots. But does it make your skin go orange?
2: I eat a lot of carrots and I've never had orange skin.
1: No. Does it make the whites of your eyes go orange?
2: Well, maybe it does.
1: I'm not sure. We should ask an expert about that. I used to believe that as well.
2: Yep.
1: do you know the song? I'll play it for you again.

0: Why don't you play Led Zeppelin or Metallica, says our texter. What do you think, Greg? Is that an awful song?
1: Country.
0: Well, that song. Do you know that song?
1: Oh, that song in particular. Yes, I do not understand the lyrics.
0: You don't understand the lyrics, or...?
1: Yeah, I didn't. I didn't understand the lyrics because she wasn't speaking clearly.
0: Do you know who it is?
1: I went down the road and out by the horse died and I can't find out what's going on. And
0: that's a very good rendition. So we don't know the answer to this question, Greg, or we do?
1: Oh, no, I don't. Can I talk about what I believe in?
0: Yes.
1: Okay. I believe in the existence of UFOs or UAPs, unidentified aerial phenomena.
0: Mm-hmm.
1: When I was younger, I used to read books about UFOs written by authorities on the subject. And I believe that there's a lot of evidence for their existence because they're all over the world and there's just so many sightings that there's got to be something going on.
0: So you're saying there is evidence for them?
1: Well, they talk about close encounters of the third kind, right?
0: Mm-hmm.
1: You've got three encounters. First, close encounters of the first kind, which is sightings. Close encounters of the second sign is actual physical evidence. Close encounters of the third kind is actual contact with an alien species. So
0: maybe, yeah, maybe.
1: Well, the truth is out there.
0: The truth is.
1: As Mulder used to say, the truth is out there.
0: Good on you, Greg. Thank you. 1-300-222-702 on the text line. Someone says, I went to school with a girl who ate a ridiculous amount of carrots, and she definitely had an orange tinge to her, and she sweated orange. She sweated orange. It was visible on her school shirt. Really? Simon in Kiama. Hello, Simon.
2: Hello, how are you?
0: Is it possible that if you eat too many carrots, you will sweat orange?
2: I certainly don't believe so, but stranger things have happened, yes.
0: Stranger things. What do you believe in? What little thing do you believe in that there's no scientific evidence for it, but you still believe in it regardless?
2: I'm not a psychic, but when I was playing footy a few years ago, I had a dream that of an oval that I'd never seen before, and I turned up to play there that Saturday, and the dream was that I had a number 2 tattooed on my forearm, and unfortunately I broke my arm in two places on that day. So I don't understand why it happened, but it was just, I guess, something that I believe in, and no one could explain that, so.
0: That is wild.
2: Yeah, yeah.
0: Have you broken your arm since?
2: Yes, I have actually, but I didn't dream about that one, so.
0: Okay. Was it the same arm that broke?
2: No, it was the other one.
0: The other one? playing sport?
2: Playing, yeah, rugby league.
0: Rugby league.
2: yeah. All my tackle technique.
0: Did your team win, though, on the day?
2: Yes, we did, but I didn't get to watch the end because, my arm was facing the wrong way around and I had to go to the hospital.
0: Mm. Wow. Would you happen to know this song?

0: What do you think, Simon?
1: Unfortunately, I have no idea about that, but I'm disappointed. It's my first call, and normally I go all right driving home with getting the answers to questions, but this one, I have no idea.
0: That's all right, Simon. Well, thank you for calling in. First time caller. And now you have called in. I hope you'll call again.
1: We will. Can I throw another one in about something I don't believe in, but there's no proof of it?
0: Sure.
1: Sometimes when I go to a particular place, whether it's in the country or whatever, I get a feeling, and then I'd speak to my nan about it. This is ages ago, and she said, "Oh yeah, Pop did this there or did that there." So

0: even though he's passed away, I find these different places where I have a feeling, and it turns out there was a connection with something he did there. So it's a bit freaky, but yeah, but there's no proof of it, but it's something that I have had happen.
1: So would it be a place that you knew that your pop went to?
0: No, definitely not. Like, it'd be some, I'd go out bush somewhere and just be sitting near a creek and think, oh, something felt a bit popish. And yeah, it was Nan that I would ask, and then now it's my dad, and I'll say, oh, did Pop ever go to this place? And he said, yeah, he had a gold mine there, or, you know what I mean? So it's, yeah, it's quite bizarre, but...
1: So do you have connections with anybody else, or is it just your Pop?
0: I sound like a weirdo now.
1: No, you don't. Fascinating.
0: My brother and my girlfriend at the time, who's now my wife, thankfully 30 years later, again, we were playing footy and they went out after footy. I had to go to work early the next day, so I went home and I woke up at 2 a.m. and just felt something was wrong, and I thought that they were in trouble. And then they got home later that night, and it turns out they were in trouble. They got some guys chose to beat them up, including the girls, and yeah, the police thankfully came to their aid and saved the day. So yeah, just a bit of a weirdo, but yeah, that's a few things like that have happened that I guess no one could explain why.
1: Mm. Gosh, spooky, Simon.
0: Yeah, I don't want any more of those sort of dreams, but yeah, no. Something a bit different.
1: There is something there. Hey, Simon, thank you.
0: No, I appreciate it.
1: Take care tonight.
0: Thank you.
1: Yeah, thank you. 1-300-222-702. That's spooky, isn't it? To Newcastle. Samantha, hello.
2: Hello. How are you doing?
1: I'm very well. Would you happen to know the song?
2: I do. I think I do. Well, I do, I'm pretty sure. That used to be the Dixie Chicks, but I think they're now just the Chicks.
1: Yes.
2: And it's, I think it's called Not Ready to Make Nice.
1: Well done.

0: Well done, Samantha. Here's a news question. The Matildas, huge success this morning with a final score of 7-1 in their international friendly. Who was it against?
1: Oh, I don't actually know. I've known so much tonight and not this one.
0: It's always
1: sitting
0: the way.
1: There shouting at the phone, but no.
0: Not this one?
1: No.
0: Would you like to guess?
1: Okay, Matildas. Oh.
0: It's a Caribbean country.
1: Oh, God, that's no help to me. Why would your mind just go blank when... I don't know.
0: That's all right.
1: I've got nothing.
0: They're scheduled for two friendlies. The one this morning, though, was with this Caribbean country. But that's all right, Samantha. Before I say goodbye,
1: yes.
0: The little thing you believe in, and you're not going to be swayed, even though there's no scientific proof.
1: Well, I've got more supernatural, which wasn't my intent, but when you mentioned it earlier tonight. So when my mother passed away 21 years ago, she became my parking angel.
0: Mm-hmm.
1: So whenever I go anywhere, even if I forget and it's the last minute and I need a park right out the front,
0: mm-hmm.
1: I'll say, Mum, could you get me a park right out the front? And it can be chock-a-block and there's no one anywhere to be seen, and then all of a sudden someone will drive out and I'll get a car park.
0: And it's her. She's the parking fairy.
1: She's the parking angel, yes.
0: I love it. I love that. Thank you, Samantha. Lucky.
1: She's not very good with lottery numbers though, but yeah, parking, she's good.
0: 1-300-222-702 on the orange belief, if you eat

0: too many carrots, will your skin turn orange? It looks like there's plenty of evidence for that. On the text line, Brooke says, I worked in a factory in the 80s, and one of those years there was the carrot juice fad for weight loss. And some women, I kid you not, had orange-tinted skin as a result. I wouldn't be surprised if they also perspired orange. It was pretty funny. Better than diet pill repercussions, says Brooke in Pottsville. Someone else says, my dad was a doctor in the early 80s and there was so much carrot eating. Yes, it was a fad. And the idea was if you eat carrots, it will help with your tanning. He said that too much beta-carotene was poisonous and he gave people an orange colour and gave people an orange colour to their skin. People were eating up to 20 kilos per week of carrots to get brown skin. And this texter said that his dad was a doctor and thought that too. So maybe there is evidence for that. I don't know. Sarah in Tarramurra. Hello, Sarah.
1: Hi, how are you going?
0: I'm very, very well. The Matildas had the first of their international friendlies this morning. 7-1 was the score, the Matildas way. Who did they play against?
1: They played Haiti.
0: They did. Haiti. Well done in the Caribbean. Nicely done. In what city was the Nobel Peace Prize presented? What was the city?
1: Oh, it's like Sweden or Norway or somewhere like that.
0: Yeah, it's one of them.
1: Oh, but the city, not the country?
0: Oh, well, you can just say the country. That will do. Is it Sweden or Norway?
1: I don't know. All right, I'm going to go Sweden. Oh, no. Mama. You know what? Because I thought Oslo. And then I was like, no, that's not right. But that would be right.
0: It would be right. Oh, sorry, Sarah. 50-50.
1: No, that's okay.
0: Sometimes it goes that way.
1: It does.
0: What do you believe in? What do you believe in? The little thing that you believe in, doesn't it? Not religion or something. What little thing do you believe in that people say there's no scientific evidence for that?
1: Yeah, no, what I believe in is that the moon landing never happened. I think it's all fake.
0: Do you?
1: I just think that, yeah, I do, yeah. And everyone's like, you're crazy. That it absolutely happened. I'm like, no, it just kind of happened. So.
0: Because you think it can't have happened. It was too extraordinary for that time.
1: I just feel it was too extraordinary for that time. Mm. That's what I just think. And then, like, why did we never go back? And, like, I don't know. I just, there's all these questions I have about it.
0: So you think they filmed it in a studio in the States?
1: Yeah, absolutely. Yeah.
0: Love it. Thank you, Sarah. 1-300-222-702. I'm not here to change your opinion. Zoe in Canberra. Hello, Zoe.
2: Hello, Renee.
0: Hello. First time caller. Sometimes we just like to believe in what we want to believe in, don't we?
2: Definitely. Yep.
0: What's it for you, Zoe? What's the little thing?
2: Well, I love the conversation about the carrots because when my son was young, like a baby, and, you know, the mashed veggies, I think I fed him pumpkin, though, and his skin turned orange, and I was absolutely mortified and horrified thinking I was feeding him way too many. I think it was pumpkin. It may have to have carrots in it as well. But that this conversation's been hilarious for me to hear, but I'm not alone in that, so that's been wonderful.
0: Ali says, yeah, I went through a major carrot eating phase in my 20s and, yes, my hands turned bright orange.
2: Oh, my goodness. Wow. Well, it's good to know it's reversible, I think.
0: Yeah. Although, you know, I think Donald Trump, maybe he eats a lot of carrots.
2: Oh, definitely.
0: People think he's fake tanning his face, but maybe he's not.
2: Perhaps.
0: The city and country that the Nobel Peace Prize is presented...
2: Well, I think it was Sarah that helped me, and so Oslo, I think, is what she said. So
0: Oslo in Norway. Well done. Yes. Here is a song. What's the name of this one and who's this by?

0: Oh my goodness. I still need my husband at the moment. He knows all the songs. I have no idea. I have in my head Sheena Easton, but that's probably very wrong, is it?
1: Yeah, it's not Sheena Easton. Sorry, yeah. Zoe.
0: Sorry, Renee, can I just also say what the belief thing is?
1: Yes,
0: It wasn't really about carrots and pumpkins. It's when you say goodbye to someone, if you kiss them twice, so you always have to go back for a third.
1: Sorry, if you kiss them twice, it's bad luck.
0: Yeah. If you give them two pecks, yep, bad luck. You have to go back for a third. I cannot finish on two. And so I've got my whole family doing that as well.
1: So when you say two pecks, you mean a peck on one side of the face and then the other cheek? You don't do that.
0: It doesn't matter. Like if you go to say goodbye and give them a peck and say goodbye and then you end up having a chat and then coming back and going in for another one and then say goodbye, you have to go in for a third.
1: Right. Do you do three though in the one hit? Like kiss, kiss, kiss?
0: You could, but usually it's, you say goodbye and then have a conversation and then you go, okay, I'll go goodbye now. But then you realise you've given two kisses so you have to go in for a third. So, yeah, you could,
1: That's a lot of kissing.
0: I can blame my mum for that. Well, but it's nice. You really seal the goodbye.
1: Are you Italian?
0: No, I'm not.
1: That's so good. I love that. Okay, so no, one kiss is okay, two kisses, bad luck. You have got to go in for the third if that happens. I like
0: Definitely.
1: It. Very good. Yeah. Good on you, Zoe. 1-300-222-702 to Lismore. Hello, Sarah.
2: Hello.
1: What is it for you? What do you believe in the little thing that people say? There's no proof of that.
2: I thought you were going to ask me the orange question, the carrot question.
1: How many carrots did you eat back in the day? And did your skin turn orange?
2: Okay, so I can't say how many carrots I ate back in the day, but I can say that when my little children were, about 4 to 6 months old and they start on solids and you be a good mom and you steam them up some pumpkin and carrots, then I literally, their noses were always orange.
1: They really?
2: Just turned on. Yes. So I can't talk about the sweat turning orange, but I remember taking my babies to the child and family health nurse saying, why are my babies orange?
1: What about the whites of their eyes? Does that turn orange? Or is that a myth?
2: No, I think that's a little myth.
1: Urine? Does the urine turn orange?
2: No, I don't remember the urine turning orange. I remember their noses turning orange.
1: That's wild. Okay, very good.
2: Yes. And I was so ready to answer the Dixie Chicks question because I love the Dixie Chicks.
1: Well, what about this question? Would you know this music question?

0: Can I sing a little bit of the chorus?
1: Sure.
0: I'm still standing better than I ever did. Looking like a true survivor. Feeling like a lynch. Elton John.
1: It's not. It's not. But that's a good, that's a very good rendition of Elton John's I'm Still Standing, but it's not the song.
0: Oh, what's the song?
1: You'll have to find out. It's been great to have you, Sarah. Where have you been all my life? Come back again.
0: Yeah, thank you.
1: You're so entertaining. 1-300-222-702. Our texter says, what about yawning? Yawning is contagious. True or false? Oh, I don't know. I've always thought yawning was contagious. Is there no evidence for that? No evidence that yawning is contagious? Maybe not. What's the song? It's not I'm Still Standing by Elton John. Drew in Nelson Bay.
2: G'day, Renee. How you going?
1: Do you know that song?
2: Oh, I sure do. It's the Pointer Sisters.
1: Yep.
2: So excited. Let's go.
1: Let's go.

0: Well done, Drew. True or false, is yawning contagious? Is there any scientific evidence for that?
1: Inconclusive.
0: Inconclusive. Are you a fence sitter?
1: 100%. Especially on the yawning topic. However, going through green lights in a sequence on the way to work guarantees me a great day at work.
0: I agree with that.
1: Thank you.
0: That's a sign.
1: Yep.
0: Yeah. So does that happen often? You get every green light?

0: Oh, it hasn't happened in a couple of weeks, to be fair.
1: Oh.
0: It's been a bit rough, but the green lights are all the way, I'm sure, ahead.
1: Oh, that's so good. So how long is your journey?
0: It's an hour, but the last 5 kilometres, there is 6 sets of lights.
1: So you've had two rubbish weeks at work.
0: Oh, my goodness, it's been so hard. But and I put it all down to the amber and red lights.
1: Yeah.
0: Absolutely. Let's hope not the end of year slump.
1: Let's hope we can resurrect that tomorrow.
0: It's the amber and red lights. And then there's a section where, you know, where it splits off into 3 lanes and you go on the inside and sometimes there's a car parked there and you've got to quickly change into the left-hand lane to get around it.
1: Mm.
0: If you're having a cracking day, that lane is free and that is the last kilometre to work. And I'm like, oh, I've made it. Look at this go.
1: No evidence for this theory at all, but I like it. I think that's excellent. I think it's excellent. Now, in the novel, The Lion, the Witch and the Wardrobe, the character Edmund was bribed with a sweet. What's the sweet?
0: Oh.
1: What was the sweet they bribed Edmund with in The Lion, the Witch and the Wardrobe?
0: Wasn't a caramel, was it?
1: I thought you were going to say a carrot.
0: Was it a caramel?
1: Is that your answer?
0: Yeah, was it a caramel?
1: Was it a caramel? Wasn't a caramel.
0: Oh, thank you. Sorry, Drew.
1: This is for you, though. First time caller. Thank you, Drew.
0: Thank you, Renee.
1: 1-300-222-702 to Armadale. Hello, Tilly.
2: Hello.
1: Hi, welcome. What's the thing, the little thing that you believe in, even though there's no scientific proof?
2: I believe that if you eat too many carrots, your skin turns orange. Because I eat too many carrots and my skin is a bit orange.
1: It's a bit orange. Do you like the colour?
2: Yeah, and my auntie, when she was a kid, she ate too many carrots and she went to the doctor and they said her skin was orange because she ate too many carrots.
1: Right, well, there you go. I think you and many people tonight, we're all in agreement about that. How old are you, Tilly?
2: I'm 8.
1: You're 8. So you look like you've got a healthy, sounds like you've got a healthy glow.
2: Yes.
1: Maybe I'm going to start eating more carrots. Yeah, it's a good idea. Now, in the novel, The Lion, the Witch and the Wardrobe, the character Edmund was bribed with a sweet. What's the sweet?
2: It was Turkish Delight.
1: Turkish Delight. Brilliantly done. Well done. Now, there's a Slovakian singer called Adela and she has a song about an Australian movie star. Who is the Australian movie star she writes about?
3: Nicole Kidman?
1: Yeah.
2: Nicole.
1: It is Nicole Kidman. Well done, Tilly and Mum. Very nicely done. What was the very last Beatles song to reach number one in the charts? The last Beatles song to reach number one.
2: Very well.
1: Pardon?
3: Yesterday. Got a brain's trust. Was it yesterday?
1: No, wasn't yesterday. Sorry, Tilly. Thank you all the same.
2: Thanks.
1: Bye. 1-300-222-702 to Bega. Hello, Phil.
4: G'day.
1: First time caller. Phil, what do you believe in? You're not going to budge. Nothing will sway you.
4: That I can always forecast the rain that fell yesterday.
1: Brilliant. Yeah. And why can't the weather forecast ever get it bang on?
4: I have absolutely no idea. If we got the rain they predicted us 6 to 7 days out, if we got half of that, we'd double our rainfall.
1: You have had some rain though, haven't you?
4: We got a bit a week ago. We just missed out again.
1: Right. It must be that the weather systems are so complex that all our brilliant equipment and tools and forecasting, you know, gear just can't do it yet. One day, maybe.
4: I can only speak as an expert for down here, but they frequently forecast a lot of rain that we don't get. Whether they're not adjusting the models or what, I have no idea, but they're often wrong.
1: Mm. So what's the name for backward forecasting?
4: Monitoring?
1: Oh, set the gong. Where's the time gone? Here I am yabbering away.
4: No.
1: We're looking for the last Beatles song to reach number one in the charts. It came out a few years ago.
4: Oh, as in relatively recently as opposed to...
1: As in 2023.
4: This is really annoying because I do know this and I'm not going to be able to tell you the answer.
1: That's a shame.
4: It really is. No, I'm not going to get it at all. And yet, all right, I know. As soon as I hear it, I'll be annoyed.
1: Don't be annoyed. It's just the quiz. We're just having some fun. Let's try Charlotte in the Blue Mountains. Hello, Charlotte.
5: Oh, goodness. Hello.
1: Charlotte, what's the little thing you still believe in?
5: Fairies. I've always believed in fairies.
1: Oh, that's so nice.
5: I do have a very scientific husband, though, so I have to kind of brush it off as a joke, but I think I still do believe in them.
1: What about the yawning? Do you believe that yawning is contagious?
5: Well, I swear I have heard some evidence, like, to say it is true because it's based on the monk, like the primates that we, you know, came from, because they do it as a... how do you explain it? When they open their mouths at each other, it's like a showing dominance thing. And I heard something that like came along into the humans as well. So who knows?
1: Let's just go along with that. But yeah, definitely fairies. There'd be lots of fairies in the Blue Mountains.
5: I think so. I used to talk to them through little flowers. I used to use them as telephones when I was little.
1: And so when your husband said, oh, there's no proof of that, that's silly, Charlotte.
5: No, he's never said that to me exactly. He's very kind. He just sort of laughs.
1: Now, there's a song that the Beatles put out in 2023. It was the last song to reach number one in the charts. What's the name of it?
5: I really don't know. I know so many of the old ones.
1: Yeah.
5: It's terrible. And you know how much I would love to get a fridge magnet? I've been wanting one of those for so long. I don't think I'm going to get one. I'm really not sure.
1: Such a shame, Charlotte. That's all right. There's another day.
5: Give it the old one, Yellow Submarine. Maybe they did a remake of that one. Let's just go with that.
1: No, it's not. Sorry, Charlotte.
5: Thank you.
1: Let's try Jan in Cessnock. Hello, Jan.
6: Hi, how you going?
1: Hello, very well. First time caller. Jan, the Beatles song that came out in 2023, it reached number one in the charts and its name was?
6: Now and Then.
1: Now and Then. Well done. I don't know if it was as good as the other Beatles songs.
6: No, I didn't know that. That's the only reason why I remembered it, because I thought, oh, that's a bit of a letdown.
1: Oh, well. Now, in terms of things that you still believe in, and nothing's going to sway you, like a watch pot never boils, or carrots make your skin orange, what do you believe in?
6: Well, I know people think this is odd, but we have, because we live out in the bush part, we have these big black cockatoos.
1: Yeah.
6: And every time they come in and fly over our place, within 24 hours it rains, and they came in, oh, God, what, 2 days ago, and it's only just stopped raining. But they're majestic.
1: Really? So the black cockatoos, they bring the rain?
6: Yeah, it's an old wives' tale, but I believe it because it bloody works.
1: We've only got 2 minutes to the news, Jan. Do you want to hear Not Ready to Make Nice Dixie Chicks? I'm So Excited, the Pointer Sisters. Or Have You Ever Seen the Rain?
6: Oh, Have You Ever Seen the Rain? Have I ever?
1: I knew you were going to choose that. Here's some Creedence Clearwater Revival. Jan, stand the line. We'll send you out your fridge magnet and a book from our ABC Book Library. And this is for the Crows.

0: ABC News, good evening. I'm William Howard Evans. The Greens have teamed up with the Coalition to sideline the government's proposed changes to private health insurance for over 65s. The proposal would wind back the rebate older Australians receive on their private health cover, freeing up $3 billion to be spent elsewhere in the aged care sector. The Greens, along with the Coalition, have voted in the Senate to strike the bill from the parliamentary agenda. Greens leader David Shoebridge says his party has long opposed the measure.
1: The Greens have been saying, not just this week, but we've been saying for well over 2 years, you want to fix the budget? Don't punch down on pensioners. Tax export gas.
0: Australia's peak gas body warns the federal government's proposed gas reservation scheme will put the country's long-term energy security at risk. Producers will be forced to set aside up to 20% of their gas for the domestic market under new legislation introduced to Parliament. Labor says the move is aimed at putting downward pressure on prices, but Australian Energy Producers CEO Samantha McCulloch argues it'll lead to less investment in the new gas supply.
2: The policy is designed to artificially force more gas into the market than is needed to force prices down, but any price impact is likely to be temporary because of the impact this is going to have on investment and on future gas supply.
0: A former Ukrainian army officer is due to stand trial in Germany on charges of organising the operation that blew up the Nord Stream gas pipelines 4 years ago. Here's the BBC's Jessica Parker.
3: Images of gas gushing to the surface of the Baltic Sea 4 years ago prompted the world to ask, who could have blown up parts of these major pipelines that run from Russia to Germany? A Ukrainian man, named under German privacy rules as Serhii K, is scheduled to go on trial here in Hamburg. Prosecutors say that in 2022, he'd been an officer in the Ukrainian army. He's suspected of leading a team to lay explosives using a rented yacht. Allegedly, this was on behalf of Ukrainian state agencies to prevent Russia from using revenues to fund its full-scale invasion.
0: Turkish police have raided the headquarters of a pro-opposition TV channel, halting its live broadcasts. Halk TV, which often voices criticism of the government, says employees have been unable to enter the building and that a new manager has been appointed. Turkish media reports financial crimes police are searching the building and that 17 arrest warrants have been issued so far in the raid, which is linked to the channel's owner. A 31-year-old man has appeared briefly in court charged with murder after a woman was found dead in a Melbourne apartment complex on Saturday. Sasha Payne has more.
4: 21-year-old Jada Allen Bonner was found dead in a building on Cardigan Street in Carlton just before 2 a.m. on Saturday. 31-year-old Liban Ali was arrested yesterday morning and appeared briefly in the Melbourne Magistrates Court this evening. Police say he was known to Ms. Bonner and have asked for 16 weeks to prepare their brief, saying there is a large volume of material to examine, including extensive CCTV and highly complex autopsy examinations, which are ongoing. The accused was not required to say anything today and will next appear in January.
0: Now to sport. The Sydney Swans say they would have happily welcomed Nick Blakey back to the AFL club if North Melbourne's trade offer was not sufficient. The 26-year-old defender was sent to Arden Street in exchange for 5 draft picks, including this year's pick 6. He spent his final games with Sydney suspended for breaching club standards following a night out in Melbourne

0: in August. Swans list manager Chris Keane says the relationship between Blakey and the club was not beyond repair.
1: From our point of view, we were really comfortable that he could walk back into the footy club if the deal didn't satisfy what we wanted. Pick six was clearly a big part of that, but there was certainly a sense that if there wasn't that on the table, then he could absolutely walk back in.
0: Meanwhile, the AFL's trade period has officially concluded for another year, with a number of players finding new clubs on deadline day. A three-team trade has seen Melbourne's Trent Rivers and Jack Viney sent to West Coast, while Brisbane's Will McLaughlin goes to the Demons. The Lions and Essendon have also reached an agreement on Kadeem Coleman, while North Melbourne have traded Josh Goethe to Hawthorn. Nick Murray is set to stay at Adelaide next season after the Crows and Kangaroos failed to get a deal over the line. This is ABC News.

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2: We're back, and thank you for being here with us across ABC Evenings tonight. Coming up in about half an hour, we're going to spotlight the sport of ultramarathoning. This is where you run not 42Ks, but up to 100 kilometres in the one session. Ultramarathons are experiencing a massive surge in popularity, not just in Australia, but right across the globe. So what's it all about?

it even physically possible? Is it good for you? Pam Mustin is an ultra marathon runner. Pam Mustin was last year's ACT Local Hero nominee, and she's going to join us in about half an hour or so. Also coming your way, why Rex has pulled out of two regional routes, Sydney to Orange and Sydney to Port Macquarie. Wasn't the very point of the fight to keep Rex alive, wasn't the point to keep these regional routes going?

0: right now, it's time for What Would You Do Wednesday?
1: We've got the scenario. You tell us what you would do.
2: It's not easy.
3: I don't like people getting pushy.
2: It was hurtful.
4: How that would feel in my shoes.
2: If you have that opportunity, take it.
1: It's just what you think on What Would You Do Wednesday. Call now 1300 222 702.
0: So, we need your help with this one. Let's try to tease it out. You know the saying, you can't have it all. I think it's been revised. The saying goes, you can have it all, just not all at once. It used to be you can't have it all, but now it's you can have it all, just not all at once. Now, I think it kind of applies to having a family, having children. But does it also apply to being in a solid and good relationship? Is it possible for two people in a relationship to both be maximizing their career potential at the same time? Or does someone inevitably have to take a step backwards and play the support role? There's been a lot of discussion this week around Matilda's star, Mary Fowler, who pulled out from playing the international friendly this morning with Haiti. She pulled out because she wanted to be with her partner, Nathan Cleary, as he's dealing with his double leg surgery. Not life-threatening, but nonetheless, she wanted to be with him. Would you do the same? Would you sacrifice your career, even if it's just a little bit, when you're at the pinnacle for your partner? It reminded me of the time back in 2010 when Michael Clarke left the Australian cricket team in New Zealand. He left the team to come home to deal with issues with his then-girlfriend, Lara Bingle. Is it the same? Is it different? Is it different when children are involved? Has thinking around this kind of changed? Can two people both be hitting their career potential at the same time? Or does one inevitably have to

0: to at some point step back. What do you think? 1-300-222-702 is the number, or the text line 0467-922-702 to help us along. Leonie Johnson joins us. She's former CEO of Primary Ethics New South Wales. Hi, Leonie.
1: Hi, Renee.
0: Do you think it is possible for two people to be simultaneously maximising their career potential?
1: I think it's technically possible. I think in practice it might be a bit tricky. It comes down to so many variables, doesn't it? You know, what are the caring responsibilities associated with the relationship? Are there children? Are there other people or other things that need to be cared for? How much support does each person need in order to achieve that? And are there other people who can provide that support? What's important at the time? You know, so are there resources and maybe time and money so that the things you need can be achieved, or are they limited and you have to actually divvy them up between each other?
0: Obviously, two people can have careers. I guess it's just when you have a window to really maximise your potential. So for sporting stars, the window is kind of narrow. For politicians to become, you know, leaders of their parties, the window is kind of narrow. You often hear of, a great man having a great woman kind of behind him. We've heard that in history a lot. Now I think we say it's a great person. Behind every great person, there is a great partner. Do you think that's true?
1: Well, I know that behind every athlete, there's probably a great family or other supporters. It's really rare for one person who's really achieving to actually be doing that in isolation. Maybe it's their partner, maybe it's other people in their lives. But it is, you know, every time I see an athlete, I think about all the families and the many decades of driving around, you know, when the kids were little and supporting them so that they could get where they were. And I'm sure it's possible, but I think it's unusual for someone to do all that on their own.
0: Yes, it's almost impossible to do it on your own, but can you have a strong and loving personal relationship that withstands two people sort of going off in their own direction to maximise their careers? There has been some criticism of Mary Fowler withdrawing from the Matildas for these two international friendlies. Other people say, look, you know, we totally support her and we think it's terrific that she's chosen to be with her loved one. But it is a risk, isn't it, in your career to not play with the Australian side. There is a small risk that, you know, you may not get picked next time, or people might change their views of you, or you may lose motivation. Is there not?
1: Absolutely. I think there's always a risk when you make those choices, but they're pretty regular choices people have to make. You know, am I going to prioritise myself and see if I can really maximise my potential in this area, or am I actually going to pull back and actually go into more of a caring and a support role? And I think, you know, we do tend to have a bit of a societal attitude that there's almost a bit of a penalty for that caring role sometimes, but also just being away can also mean that you can limit your opportunities. That I do think we tend to be a little bit more cruel to men who want to sort of take that caring role or penalise that quite heavily. But women have always been penalised for that as well. But I think with teams, you know, you can argue, oh, you're letting the team down, or maybe you're letting your team at work down, or whatever the arena is. But, you know, every team's got to have depth in it. Someone could go out with injury at any time. So you have to have a team that has got that capability. And so if someone does need to make a choice for their family or for themselves, I think that should be, you know, achievable. And just because you might not make that decision doesn't mean that person's making the wrong decision.
0: Would you sacrifice your career, 1-300-222-702, at its pinnacle, at least for a little bit, for your partner or your personal life? Would you do that? 1-300-222-702. James in Cobargo says, wouldn't you do anything for the one you love? I do remember quite strongly, Leonie Johnson, that Michael Clarke was lambasted for doing it, for leaving the Australian cricket team in New Zealand on tour to come back to Sydney to deal with his girlfriend issues. It was Lara Bingle at the time. There was a lot of public criticism of that. Do you remember that?
1: I vaguely remember it. I think it's

0: I think it's appalling. I think people should be able to make a personal choice. And also, I don't know about you, but like, you know, if I was in the middle of a relationship breakdown, I don't know that I would be performing at my best. You know, I'd probably, my mind would be somewhere else. He's probably doing the right thing by the team as well. And, you know, I could see people making the criticism, oh, well, you're letting the team down. But it's like if he'd broken his leg, everyone would be fine with it. So it's a funny little situation. But I think that level of sort of criticism or cruelty is just entirely unwarranted.
1: Sacrificing your career or career opportunities for the person you love or the person that you love at that time in your life, would you do that? Jay in Dapto, 0467 922 702, says people who have an issue with the collective decision between club, national team and player to miss a couple of friendlies either doesn't understand the game of football or simply hates successful women, and they just need something to be angry about. Interesting. Let me play you a little bit from Katie Noonan's Australian story this week. She talks about being the breadwinner. Her husband, who was also a musician, he was the stay-at-home dad. So they have two boys. But she speaks quite openly in her Australian story this week about her relationship breakdown because largely this decision kind of killed them.
2: I always felt this guilt about being away, and I missed out on a lot of really key moments in my kids' life that I really wished I didn't. But in almost every interview, they go, how do you balance being a mother and an artist? And I was like, I'll answer this, but make sure you ask, you know, Bernard Fanning and John Butler as well, because there's, you know, that women are definitely put under that pressure of guilt and blah, blah, blah. But in order to be a good mom, I need to be myself, and that is a singer-songwriter. My
1: baby. So the stress of being a good wife and being a mother to two boys, but pursuing a career that's constantly touring and demanding her to be elsewhere, too much.
0: Yeah, that travel piece is often a real challenge, isn't it?
1: The question is, inevitably, does somebody have to pull back in the relationship just to make the family have a chance? In this case, Katie Noonan's husband did, but it still didn't work. I don't know whether it's because there's an expectation that the woman has to pull back and be with the family. Your thoughts, Leonie?
0: Look, I think there can be that expectation. But again, you know, it's such a tricky thing, isn't it? When two people are having both careers and then they're in a relationship and, you know, like you mentioned, you know, what if you're right at the peak or the pinnacle of your career? But you often don't know that until it's already passed. You know, it's hard to pick where you are and who's the, you know, the person who needs to focus. And often these things sort of just sort of tend to happen. It's so hard to pick them. But I guess there can be so many reasons why a relationship might not last, and whether this was a fundamental one or not, do we know?
1: There's a lot of examples in history. I mean, if we look to politics, it gives us so many. Margaret Thatcher, she had Dennis supporting her. Would it have worked if Dennis also had, you know, a big high profile? If he was also a politician, could you have two politicians kind of, you know, partnering together and living a happy and fulfilling life together?
0: It doesn't sound like there's all that many examples, actually, does it, of that, you know, case? Two politicians, highly successful, both having, you know, their career peaks at similar times. You don't, in a relationship, you don't tend to hear of examples of that. So perhaps what you're saying is right. Maybe it is one after the other. Again, how do you really time it, though?
1: Yeah, well, I think the Clintons are an interesting example. Hillary was very much supporting Bill Clinton as president of the United States. And then when it was her turn, I think it's fair to say he was there very much supporting her, but they weren't trying to both have a run at the same time.
0: And would he have been as supportive if he hadn't already had a turn of president? I don't know. I'm just asking. Or if it had been the other way around in terms of who went first. It's curious.
1: The Obamas are a bit the same, aren't they?
0: Yeah.
1: Jenny joins us in Wollongong. Hello, Jenny.
3: Hi, Renee.
1: What do you think? Can two people be in a relationship, a successful relationship, with both of them pursuing actively their career ambitions fully? Or does one have to take a backward step?
3: Well, with this scenario, they're both in very privileged positions, and I've got a lot of respect for their careers and that, but I think the wider conversation around it is, would someone in just a regular role, like a casual role or a permanent part-time, are they given the same privilege to step aside and help their loved one, even when they wouldn't maybe have as much support as Nathan and Mary as far as other people in their lives go?
1: Do you think there is that support for people
3: in the workplace? No, not at all. Like, if I worked at a permanent casual role at the airport, if I was 2 minutes late for that role, I would get reprimanded. You know, it's just completely different.
1: Do you think in the workplace in Australia today there are provisions for people to take big leaves of absences to look after loved ones?
3: Not if you're in a casual or permanent casual, like permanent part-time role. No, not in my experience.
1: Yeah. So that's the difficulty for the uncertainty. That's the uncertainty that you have in the workplace when you don't have a full-time position. You don't have all those workplace laws looking after you.
3: Yeah, and so Nathan and Mary are people that, like, Mary had the opportunity to represent Australia, and she can choose not to take that. Can you believe it? Like, like, when you think about it. And then on top of that, she's got endorsements, and, like, monetarily, they're just, you know, so secure in their working life, and that's good on them and whatnot. But to turn down the role that she plays in the team and for the coach to have that benefit of her being there, I don't understand it. Yeah.
1: Do you think the coach should have said, if you're not going to play the friendly, we're not going to pick you for the side?
3: Oh, you might be on the bench, yeah, for sure.
1: Yeah. It does seem that the Matildas coach, Joe Mutamuro, has given her assurances that she will be selected regardless of her deciding not to play for the Matildas. But there is always a risk, is there not?
3: A risk in what?
1: There is a risk that, well, she might lose motivation. She may not perform after a couple of games with Matildas and they may reassess. She may be a little bit out of practice for taking time off.
3: I mean, isn't the time together to develop your playing skills together, you know? It's another opportunity to prepare for the bigger matches.
1: It is, absolutely.
3: I completely don't understand it because they're professionals. Injury is part of their workplace environment. Like, they know that, you know. Like, I could go further and say Ivan Cleary shouldn't have put Nathan on, as if Penrith couldn't have won without him. You know what I mean? He had a broken foot to begin with. Like, it's a bigger story, isn't it? And I'm not for it. I don't like it.
1: So are you saying that the Matildas should have said to Mary Fowler, you have to play? It's not an option to take time off to be with your partner?
3: In this situation, I don't think it has to be a blanket for every single situation, but in this particular one, he had a sporting injury from, you know, was it the semi-finals? And he was put on by his coach, who happened to be his father, with a broken foot. Like, I mean, the risk was there. They took that chance, and now the Matildas they're the ones that are...
1: missing out on their star player.
3: Exactly.
1: Yeah. So do you think that Nathan Cleary would have done the same if the tables were reversed?
3: Not sure. I'm not 100% sure of that, no. I don't think he really would have. Not if they were going into the finals or something, you know? Like, she was a friendly, but any game. I don't really think he would have necessarily, no.
1: Interesting. Yeah. I wonder what other people think. Thank you so much for your thoughts, Jenny.
3: Thank you, Renee.
1: 1-300-222-702. Do you agree with Jenny? On the text line, Andrew says, I say that a man working to support his family is the ultimate sacrifice. Jeff says, I was a stay-at-home dad in the early 90s. The one drawback was the criticism of both my wife for her choice to work and the criticism towards me for not working. Change is very hard. Someone else says, Lucy Turnbull and

0: Malcolm Turnbull are a good example of two people working simultaneously at their own careers. Yeah, that is a good example, isn't it?
1: Yeah.
0: And they have successfully done that. Yeah.
1: Yes.
0: If I asked you this, if you were working as it was pointed out here from Jenny, just as a, you know, in a normal workplace and you were up for a big promotion at work and you'd be working really, really hard for this big promotion, and then all of a sudden, as life sometimes happens, your partner needs you because they've been injured and they require you at home to help, would you give up that potential for the work promotion by taking the time off to be with them? Would you do that?
1: Well, I think that Jenny raised two really good points. One of them was around that, which is that the more resources you have at your disposal, the easier it is to have options and not necessarily have to make that decision. But when you're in, you know, really constrained roles, especially casualised roles, these are really life and death situations often. And I suppose in case of this one, it really depends, you know, does the person already have a great job that they're quite happy with? Is this promotion actually going from casual to permanent, in which case that's really critical. Do you really have to be there when they have their procedure? So I guess it's a really tricky one, and it's such an individual circumstance. You know, it's a little bit different, say, to having a baby or something where there's a huge amount of care, but maybe in this case there is a whole lot of post-operative care or something. So it's such an individual one, but I think it definitely relates to those circumstances that you're in.
0: That's an interesting question, isn't it? Do you really have to be there when your partner is injured or sick or having a surgery? Do you really need to physically be there?
1: Mm. Could you phone up?
0: Could you phone up? Could you FaceTime? 1-300-222-702. Do you have to make that sacrifice from your career for them?
1: And I think the other point Jenny made was, you know, would it be reciprocated? And I think that's a really critical thing from a relationship perspective. If I do make this sacrifice, am I just making it out of, it's my entire choice, or do I harbour some kind of idea that if the tables were turned, that person would do it back for me? You know, and is that actually true?
0: Mm. Yeah, there's a lot of examples where you do wonder whether the person in the relationship would do it for the other. Rowan in Canberra, hello.
2: I think it's obscene that any employer would put forward the idea that someone's job should take precedence over caring for an injured family member.
0: Hmm. Even if it was the Australian cricket team or the Australian football team?
2: Yes. Doesn't matter what your job is. If you've got an injured family member, you have the absolute right, or you should, to take the time you need to make sure that that family member's okay. And your previous caller was saying, oh, you know, how dare Ivan Cleary send Nathan Cleary out there with a broken foot.
0: Yes.
2: The ankle injury was on the other leg.
0: Yes.
2: These two things are completely disconnected. That's like saying he broke his leg because he had Weet-Bix for breakfast.
0: But I think what Jenny was saying is that he had sustained an injury in one of his legs and there's a potential for a bigger injury to happen.
2: But the leg that was injured was on the other side.
0: Yes.
2: This injury could have happened if he was in perfect health. First game of the season, fresh as a daisy.
0: Yeah. Yeah, but if you're not at full fitness, there is a risk of further injury on the side that was it his right side that he had an issue in his foot or his ankle?
2: It was the opposite side. I can't remember which was which, but to be honest, at that end of the season, if you've got a player who isn't carrying little niggles and injuries, they're part of a very short list. They're all struggling at that end of the season.
0: Mm.
2: It's a very tough contact sport.
0: Can I ask you this, Rowan? Ash Barty, at the height of her tennis career, gave it all up, to much surprise to tennis fans. She gave it all up after she won the Australian Open and said, I know I'm number one, but I'm choosing now to be with my longtime partner, now husband, to start a family. And she did that the next year. A lot of people were like, wow, why would you do that at the height of your career with so much more tennis that you could have played and achieved?

0: when you're a sports mad country as we are in Australia, there was a lot of thinking that, oh, has she cut her career short? Too short.
1: Always better to finish up a day too early than a day too late.
0: Good on you. Thank you, Rowan. 1-300-222-702. Claire says, Mary Fowler has also recently come back from a significant injury. Maybe she was managing her own playing load before the World Cup next year. James says, I had surgery recently. I told my wife to go and get her nails done. Go and spoil yourself. No point sitting in the waiting room waiting for me and worrying. Yeah, people have a different view, don't they? Andrew says, again, Mary Fowler could not have waited until these couple of friendlies had been played and then taken leave, question mark. After all, Nathan had his family for support. Maybe these overly well-paid sports people take advantage of the stature of the game. Yes, they... even if they only rely on their club contract and their sponsorships, they would live well for the rest of their lives, says Andrew. I think Andrew is saying, yes, she should have played here. Nathan Cleary has got plenty of support and plenty of family to look after him. Yeah, it's interesting, isn't it? People have different views on how much you need to sacrifice in your own career for somebody else.
2: Yeah, and I think we do tend to value competition and personal achievement far more than sort of kindness and being caring and supportive of others. But, you know, there's all that research around, isn't there? You hear about that, you know, the strong relationships you have keep you healthy in old age and prevent mental decline. So you should focus on, you know, building good relationships throughout your life. And yet we have this whole opposite view of like, no, you've got to take the career as far as it can go and, you know, don't sacrifice it for caring and support. So it's an interesting area.
0: Just finally, this comment from Maria. She says, if Mary Fowler wasn't a star player, would the Australian coach be as understanding and still include her, for example? What about other younger players who have missed the spot? They've missed out on plenty of opportunities on the sideline. Would he be as understanding for them? Jen says, I'm with the guy who phoned in to say there are too many people making comments on other people's lives. We need to get in touch with ourselves, our immediate family and friends and our local community. We don't need to comment on all these other celebrity sports stars or whatever. We build them up and then we're so quick to cut them down when they don't meet our expectations. That's where the love lies and that's where peace will grow. I guess Mary Fowler and Nathan Cleary put themselves out there by posting on social media about what they were doing and commenting about their relationship and their love and why they love to support each other. I guess that's why the public then discusses their decisions. Is that not fair enough, Leonie?
2: Yeah, but I think in a way they're probably, given the positions that they hold, probably have to say, oh, I'm not playing, because otherwise there's questions about, well, how come she's not there? So it's a tricky one, isn't it? You've almost got to offer that explanation, and then by doing so you invite, you know, all this unnecessary commentary.
0: Mm. Finally to Naomi, who's called us from Canterbury. Hi, Naomi.
3: Hi, Renee. Yeah, I just wanted to say that people sort of seem to be not considering that Mary Fowler is an Aboriginal woman, and as Ash Barty is, and family is everything, and you do what you need to do. And in a situation where Nathan can't walk, you want your life partner with you by your side.
0: So not a sacrifice at all then?
3: And absolutely not.
0: Right.
3: No.
0: Would you do the same?
3: And I have done.
0: Yeah. And would your partner have done it for you, do you think?
3: Yeah, I think he would have. I mean, it was just our situation was that he was more, you know, he had physical issues, but, you know, but yeah, I did put my career on hold when he was sick, and that was never questioned by my employer.
0: Mm. I guess Mary Fowler, she's Papua New Guinean, not Aboriginal, but I know what you mean. She comes from that kind of those Indigenous roots where family, big family, is very important. It's a good point to
3: make,
0: Naomi.
3: Yeah.
0: Thank you.
3: It's cultural.
0: It is
3: Thank
0: cultural.
3: You.
0: Yeah, no, fair. That's a very fair point. Someone else says, I remember when Solomon Humono walked away from the NRL to date Gabrielle Richards, a.k.a. the Pleasure Machine. So it does happen. Leonie, we better leave it there, but thank you so much for tonight.
2: Thanks, Renee.
0: Leona Johnson is former CEO of Primary Ethics New South Wales.

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4: Rex Airlines has announced that from October the 25th, they're suspending services between Sydney and Orange and Sydney and Port Macquarie. So passengers booked on or after that date will either receive a full refund or you can rebook on an alternative Rex service, subject to availability. How has this happened? Wasn't the very point of the battle to save Rex Airlines to keep these regional services alive despite the knowledge that they are not commercially

0: the viable routes. Wasn't that the point? Neil Hansford is an airline analyst. He's chairman of Strategic Aviation Solutions. Hello, Neil.
1: Good evening.
0: I'm confused.
1: Yeah, there's a good reason to be confused. The only difference is with these routes, they're competitive routes, and Qantas Link is already servicing the routes. So by Rex dropping off them, and I think the Rex problem is that they haven't expanded the fleet the way that they said they were going to, and they need this equipment to keep some of their other routes going. But the effect on the service is you're still going to have three services a day. So one thing we need to always accept is in the time of regional routes, the roads have got better, things are done more online, and the need for some of these regional services, as critical as they used to be for medical and other things, is not as great as it was.
0: Mm.
1: So I think this is really, yes, it just lays a lie under all the justification of why the government poured, hundreds of millions of dollars into Rex. It was always a questionable decision, and this is only further proof of it.
0: Mm. They did pour hundreds of millions of dollars in it, and at the time they said that they would absolutely remain committed to maintaining access to aviation services for regional and remote communities. We recognise the critical role of the Rex network to local regional economies. And then they awarded US aviation company Air T to take over Rex.
1: No, all of that's correct. And the crazy thing about it is the routes that had to be covered, whether by a public service agreement or some other method, were the ones where Rex was the only one providing the service. Back in the real structure of New South Wales aviation, they used to be licensed routes, and you'd have going back east-west on one route, you'd have airlines in New South Wales, and service was maintained and guaranteed and controlled by the government. And it worked very well for a long time. And then the experts all got out and said, we need competition. Well, on a route like Orange, I really doubt that you need competition, because every part of the roads have got better. The need to come to Sydney's not as high as it was. And I think there's a contraction in those sort of routes, not in the tourist routes like Port Macquarie is or Ballina or Byron and places like that. In the sea change areas, there's a need, and that's why they've got larger aircraft. But on a lot of these tree change routes on New South Wales country, the need now for medical reasons and everything else is not as great as it was even 5 years ago.
0: Mm. Is there a risk, though, that if QantasLink is the sole operator for the route between Sydney and Orange and Sydney and Port Macquarie, that they have a monopoly, they can charge what they like? Is that a risk?
1: No, because the reason Qantas stay on these routes is to feed passengers to their interstate and, more importantly, their international network. Mm-hmm. So it operates not as a business to service the country. It's a feeder operation for its main network, which is, 60-odd places in Australia and all the other world locations. So its reason to survive is far different to Rex. I just think the whole Rex rescue was totally mishandled, and by a minister who, if she wanted to write what she knew about aviation, it'd be a very short book.
0: So what is the future of Rex, now owned by the US aviation company Air T? Will it continue to operate into the long-term future, in your view, Neil Hansford?
1: No, I don't, the thing that they had to do, the aircraft are 30-plus years old, and if Air T had been a proper buyer, it would have made commitments to get new equipment like the Qantas equipment. Qantas have got rid of the last of their 30-odd seat turboprops, and they're only operating the newer, more modern turboprops, and yet Rex, Air T, or whatever you want to call them, they're still punching around with very expensive old aircraft that have been out of production for more than 20 years.
0: But wasn't that the point that Air T said, well, you know, we've got parts, we've got access to parts to repair and maintain some of these very old 30-plus Saab aircraft because we have aviation businesses in the States, FedEx, yeah, flights and charter services. Wasn't that the point that they wanted to win the contract because they had the old parts so that they could maintain these old aircraft?
1: Yeah, well, they are maintaining them, but they're not expanding the fleet, and the fleet had been contracted because at the time that Rex closed, there was a substantial number of the aircraft sitting on the ground that were missing major parts or engines or propellers. And all they've done is really maintain the service that was there when they took it over. But there's been nothing about providing an alternative network to what QantasLink and some other independents do. And well, there's enough independent operators like Link who could have taken up these services if the government had thought with half an ounce of creativity to do something about it. But the easiest thing was, under pressure from the unions, was to prop up and save Rex.
0: Interesting. So you think Rex should have just shut down and QantasLink should have been given those routes?
1: No, well, QantasLink are on there's not very many monopoly routes that they had. But in other parts of the world, like Ireland and even in Western Australia, where routes have to be maintained for public service obligations, there's a scheme put in, and there was probably, I can think of 10 regional operators in this country under a PSA agreement could have stepped in to where Rex were, and the government didn't need to go and dump hundreds of millions of your taxpayers' money on a flight of fantasy. But when you've got a minister who doesn't understand one end of the aeroplane to the other, you're not going to get much different, because as soon as the unions bleated, she couldn't get there quick enough to throw money at it.
0: Neil Hansford, thank you for your time.
1: Okay, always a pleasure. Bye.
0: Airline analyst and chairman of Strategic Aviation Solutions. That's Neil Hansford. Joy on the Central Coast says the road route between Sydney and Orange is so bad right now. You have to go through Lithgow. And Mount Victoria is closed, yes, because of all that, the closure of that bridge. It's been a difficult journey, hasn't it? We've known about that for some time and it's going to continue. I'm Renee Crosh. This is Evenings.
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0: Time to spotlight a sport, as we like to do on a Wednesday. And tonight, it's ultra marathon running.

0: to the Australian Ultra and Trail Running Association, ultra marathon events are selling more sellout crowds. There are larger fields. There's a huge shift towards trail running, not just in mountains, but on road pavements and in forests. Why? Why is there this massive surge in popularity for ultra marathon running? Pam Mustin is an ultra marathon runner. She was also last year's local hero nominee for the ACT, and she joins us now. Hello, Pam.
1: Hello, Renee. How are you?
0: What is the drive for ultra marathon running?
1: Oh, I think it's just people like to be challenged and just test what they can do.
0: You are pushing your body, aren't you? You are running on empty.
1: You are. I like that song leading into it. Yes, you are. Oh, you shouldn't be running on empty. You should be fueling yourself. But you are testing yourself out and seeing what you can achieve. And I think that's what people like, the challenge.
0: I would have thought, though, running 20 kilometres was a challenge. 42 kilometres is a challenge. That's called a marathon. But to run 100 kilometres?
1: I think, well, I've got a friend running at the moment in New York, and she's running, going to be running 3,100 miles in 51 days. So that's incredible. So 100 Ks is nothing when you think about it in that sense. So there's all different levels of craziness in ultra running, I think.
0: Mm.
1: That's what drives us all.
0: Is it, do you think, that there's a big push for extreme fitness right now? I mean, you see a lot of influencers, don't you, online pushing fitness regimes, and there seems to be a big drive for everybody to get bigger muscles and to run faster and longer and do more extreme things. Is that just something of our peculiar to our time?
1: I think that most of us sort of want to be just to try something different, and trail running's become, like you said, in the lead up, really, really popular. And getting out into the bush, and when you're trail running, you're not actually, it's like sort of a combination of a walk run. Like, you're in the bush, you're getting all the energy from the bush, you're getting all the energy from the people. So it sort of fills your soul and makes you feel energized, as opposed to just getting muscles. I don't know, I'm not a gym person.
0: Right, okay. So it's quite different to building up muscle.
1: Yeah, I think it is.
0: This is about kind of pushing your body to an extreme.
1: Yeah,
0: and having
1: an endurance.
0: Yeah, the endurance kind of feeling. Mm. Is it good for your body?
1: Oh, I think we're born to move. So yes, I don't think it's bad for your body. I think that's what we're meant to do. One foot in front of the other. I think our body likes being active.
0: A lot of things, though, happen over the duration of 100 kilometres to the body. I mean, you have to push, you do have to push past pain barriers, don't you, Pam?
1: You do. Well, I think pain's just something that your brain's telling you, you know, that something's not, might be hurting. But you just need to talk to your body and acknowledge, oh, yes, that's a bit tired, or no, I'm not really tired. I probably just need something else to eat and I'll be fine.
0: Right. There was a lovely story of a 16-year-old. His name is Lachlan Gilbert.
1: Yes, I read that. Yes.
0: Yeah, he's just run along the Gibb River Road in WA in the Pilbara, the Gibb River Road, 600-odd kilometres across 2 weeks.
1: Yeah, school holidays. like what an amazing young man. And he was breaking it up, was it, doing 50 Ks a day and breaking it up into little chunks. And I think that's, he did have some issues along the way, but I think it's he just all in the head, he really wanted to do it, and he proved that he could do it, which is wonderful.
0: Yeah, now he's back at school.
1: What did you do over the school holidays? Yeah. Oh, well, I did that.
0: I mean, he did raise a lot of money for homelessness,
1: which is
0: very commendable. That's another drive, isn't it? A lot of people push themselves, push their bodies to the extreme to raise money for others.
1: Yes, they do. And it's just sort of thinking, what will happen to my body? How will it react to doing this challenge? And that's a really a good test, isn't it? It's sort of for you mentally. And if you can raise money for a cause that you believe in, that's even a better outcome.
0: Mm. And that's really what you've done, haven't you?
1: I don't, but to test my body, yes. Yes, I do. I've always loved running because it just, I don't know, it just is part of who I am. And I get so much pleasure out of the running and the community, and the people are just fantastic you meet in the sport. It's sort of very inclusive and supportive, and that's really, that's good for making everyone feel good, I think, which is what you need.
0: Pam Mustin, what are the most popular ultra marathon events in our patch across the ACT and New South Wales?
1: Just increasing. Like the run calendar when I first started running was very, very thin, but now there's you can race most weekends somewhere in Australia, which is, you know, what a lot of people do. My favourites, because being in Canberra or outside of Canberra, is we have a couple of great 100K races here. One of them is the trail one, which runs right around Canberra and runs over all of the hills in Canberra. And it's just spectacular, and it's a fantastic 100K event, one of my favourites. And then I've got, in 5 weeks' time, Costa Cozzi, which is, I just love that race. This will be my 10th.
0: Now, that's running from Eden to Mount Kosciuszko, isn't it?
1: And then, back to Charlotte's Pass.
0: Right. And you took it up quite late in life, Pam.
1: Yes, I did. I did it as a challenge for my 50th birthday. I just thought I'd run lots of marathons, and I just felt, I just wanted something different. And the concept of the Costa Cozzi race, you start on the beach at sea level, and then you, under your own power, you go to the highest mountain in Australia. And it's just awesome. And it's just a really inclusive event, and anyone that participates or crews in it, we call they part of the Costa Cozzi family. And it does feel like just one big family. And every year we get some new people that join in the race, and it's everyone supports each other, and everyone wants everyone else to make it to the summit and back to Charlotte's. And so you've got 46 hours to do it.
0: So a real community event with a lot of supporters. It sounds appealing.
1: A lot of supporters. It's just, and you're challenging your body. Your body sort of goes through all different phases, and you just got to think about each little section and one foot in front of the other, and before you know it, you're finished.
0: Well, I hear you may have inspired some. I'm looking forward to just running a 20-kilometre. I think a 20-kilometre fun run is about kind of my limit. One day, maybe a marathon. Although people often talk about the low after achieving something like that. Do you experience that, Pam? You've got on this big high, and then you experience the runner's low?
1: It's not so much a runner's low. I think that when you're doing the run, and it's all the preparation, because the planning for ultra runs is enormous. Like you're planning your training, and you've just got so many different components. You've got balls in the air to get to the start line to start with. And then during the race, you've got lots of ensuring that you're eating and drinking and everything. So you've put in a lot of energy before the race and during the race. So when you've actually completed it, it's such a satisfying high. And then you sort of, unless you've got another run that you're going to be focusing on, it's sort of like you feel a little bit flat for a while because you're not sort of on the path to anywhere.
0: Hmm. Yeah, no, I get that. Yeah. Good to chat to you, Pam. Thank you.
1: Thank you.
0: Good luck with the Costa Cozzi.
1: Thank you very much.
0: When is that on?
1: It's the 20th of November, and it's live stream. Oh. And we've got fantastic field this year. It should be wonderful.
0: Good on you. Thanks, Pam. Good luck with it.
1: Thank you.
0: Hey, Fern. Haytham has texted us. He says, it's my birthday. My name is Haytham, and we are celebrating tonight at Mamak. Mamak? Happy birthday, Haytham.

0: Cross 702 Sydney, 666 Canberra and ABC Regional New South Wales. It's news time. It's 9 o'clock.
1: News. Good evening, I'm William Howard Evans. An investigation is underway after a recording device was found in the cabin of a Royal Australian Navy ship. Stephen Clark reports.
2: The device was discovered on Sunday while HMAS Lewin was docked in Cairns in far north Queensland. The ABC understands it was found in a female-only cabin. Crossbench Senator Jackie Lambie raised the issue in Parliament this morning. She says she received a letter from a person who indicated the device had been located in the shower facilities. Defence says it's taking the matter extremely seriously and has been referred to the Joint Military Police Unit. It says it can't comment further at this time for privacy reasons.
1: Two leaders of a youth-led protest movement in India have been sent to jail for 5 days after allegedly entering a restricted protest site in New Delhi. South Asia correspondent Rachel Clayton reports.
3: Ashutosh Ranka and Saurav Das from the Cockroach Junta Party were arrested on Tuesday after entering Junta Manta, a site that was removed from the Delhi government's list of designated protest locations earlier this week. The Cockroach Junta Party is a youth-led movement that first emerged over concerns about education and unemployment in May this year. Over the past week, its supporters have been demanding the resignation of the country's chief election commissioner over allegations that millions of eligible voters have been unfairly removed from electoral rolls. India's election authorities and the ruling BJP party deny any wrongdoing.
1: Residents in Saudi Arabia have reported further explosions in the country's capital. The Saudi-led military coalition fighting the Houthis says it has intercepted a ballistic missile fired toward Riyadh. There have been no immediate reports of casualties or damage. The Australian government says it cannot be sued in Papua New Guinea as a hotel owner seeks more than $11 million. PNG correspondent Marion Farr reports.
4: A Port Moresby hotel owner is claiming over $11 million in outstanding bills for accommodating refugees previously detained in Australian offshore processing centres on Manus Island. He claims he entered into a verbal contract with the Australian Border Force to accommodate refugees when they moved to Port Moresby in 2017. He's now trying to pursue the Australian government in court, but lawyers for the Commonwealth argue the state cannot legally be subject to court proceedings in Papua New Guinea. A decision will be handed down at a later date. Marion Farr, ABC News, Port Moresby.
1: Tasmanian Senator Jonathan Dunham has delivered his valedictory speech to the Senate, warning artificial intelligence must be regulated for the sake of protecting Australia's national security. The opposition Home Affairs spokesperson announced his retirement in June following a 25-year career in politics. He was elected to the Senate in 2016 and re-elected in 2022. Senator Dunham says Australia's national security relies on governments getting the rules around AI right.
5: The choice we have is whether we take the opportunity that AI is presenting on our terms or have those terms dictated to us. Lay down the rules and structures, the policies and arrangements to facilitate the best possible outcome for AI take-up in our country.
1: A person has reportedly fired shots after a road rage incident in Melbourne's west. Georgia Lenton-Williams has the details.
6: Emergency services were called to Tullamarine about a quarter past three this afternoon following reports of a collision involving two vehicles followed by gunshots. Investigators believe the incident occurred after a road rage incident involving the occupants of a ute and an SUV. Police say the occupants of the SUV dumped their car and fled in a getaway vehicle. The people in the ute went to Broadmeadows Police Station. Officers have established two crime scenes on Dawson Street and May Street. No injuries have been reported.
1: And in sport, North Melbourne have not ruled out making a future run at Adelaide's Mick Murray after the two sides failed to agree on a deal during the AFL's trade period. The Crows were after a top 20 pick in this year's draft for the key defender, which is something the Kangaroos could not offer after their mega deal for Sydney's Nick Blakey. North list manager Brady Rawlings says Murray is a player they'll keep an eye on.
7: We obviously really rate him highly as a player, and you can probably tell from what we offered today that we've got a high price on his value and our need for that position. A lot can happen within another 12 months, but I think we'll be fishing in that same sort of market.

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1: with Renee Grosch on 702 ABC Sydney, 666 ABC Canberra, and across ABC New South Wales.
2: Welcome back. Thank you, Tony, on the text line 0467922702. He says, I won't be running an ultra marathon anytime soon, but I will be doing the Seven Bridges Walk, which is 28 kilometres. It's in a couple of weeks, walking for charity. No records will be broken, says Tony. It will be a leisurely stroll. That sounds nice, the Seven Bridges Walk. I mean, any walk that's under, you know, 30 kilometres is doable. The idea of running, though, continuously for 100 k's, that's something else, isn't it? It really is pushing your body beyond. On the text line, what else? Where is the Professor of the Stars? Well, the Professor of the Stars, I'm thinking, you're thinking Fred Watson. He'll be here shortly. He'll be here at 9:30. So if you have a question for Fred, Professor of the Stars, yes, he'll be here to answer it. I want to ask him what he thinks about the decision that Anthony Albanese is making tonight. The decision we expect tomorrow morning on whether he will spend $100 million to send Australian astronaut Catherine Bedell-Pegg into space. Do you think that's a good investment for taxpayers? $100 million for us to send our Australian of the Year, Catherine Bedell-Pegg, into space? I think I know what Fred will say. What do you think? Let us know on the text line 0467 922702. Natasha Hotman will bring some of the good news of the week shortly as well. But before that, let's talk real estate. Now, I get that you'd bake bread in the oven to create that kind of salivating sensation, that beautiful smell of freshly baked goods. You do that to entice someone into your home to buy it, wouldn't you? I get that you might refurnish your place to increase the appeal. I even understand that you might use specific photographic wide lenses to make the room look bigger than what it really is. I mean, I'm not so sure about that, but I do kind of get it. But when real estate agents now are using AI to doctor rooms, to digitally alter floor plans, to digitally create lounge rooms with furniture and spaces that don't exist in reality. I mean, there's one example of them using AI to change the backyard so that the backyard had an image of a sparkling blue pool. But really, what the backyard has was some neglected green murky hole in the ground with murky green water in it. Isn't that deceptive behaviour? Is that acceptable in Australia in 2026? Dr. Paul Harrison is the Chair of Consumer Behaviour at Deakin University and joins us once again on Evenings. Hello, Paul.
3: Hi there, Renee.
2: Is the use of AI in the real estate industry, is it deceptive behaviour?
3: Yeah, I guess it is a form of deception, but all advertising is a form of deception to some degree. It's framing the information to suit the actual provider or the person doing the advertising. I think the difference with AI, though, and you did say this in your introduction, is that it creates a kind of alternative reality that doesn't really exist. And you're right that photography is, you know, all sorts of different forms of reality. They choose angles and lenses and all sorts of things like that. But AI creates a whole different way of looking at it. And, you know, I like to kind of say it's just not real. And that's part of the difficulty. If it's not real, then there is deception taking place.
2: I mean, their argument is that we're giving the prospective buyer or prospective tenant the idea of what you could do to this space if you moved in.
3: It's kind of like the serving suggestions on tins and things. It's like nobody will ever do it

0: that way, but I think that's the same kind of mindset. And I think maybe, you know, to some degree they're doing that, but there is a whole bunch of kind of laws around consumer or misleading consumers with advertising. And most of the legislation actually captures that. I think AI brings a whole, I guess, a different level to that, which is are they misleading? But also one of the kind of elements is that New South Wales is about to bring in law, or about to consider law for a label that says that the image has been made with AI. But the research is pretty sketchy about whether that actually has an effect on people's decision making.
1: Oh, so whether you have the label, this is made with AI, people don't care.
0: Well, it's interesting because there are kind of two different ways of looking at it. There's what's called a meta-analysis, which has looked at all sorts of analysis around how people respond to AI labelling and disclosure. And one of the things is that sometimes it actually, because they have been open and been transparent, people trust the advertiser even more because they have said this has been, AI has been used. And I think this is the other thing, is that disclosure itself doesn't necessarily change a lot of people's behaviour. Most of us have never read the full terms and conditions of most of the contracts that we sign or that we agree to. And it's the same thing. They're disclosing that they've used AI. But to some degree, we kind of know from research that most of the time disclosure doesn't actually change behaviour very much at all.
1: Interesting. On the text line, Gabrielle says, but if this is not false advertising, then what is?
0: Yeah. It is false. I mean, it's not real. And I think that's the complexity of AI, is that it's creating a false world. But again, we've kind of gotten used to this as well, is that, you know, even with television and all sorts of things, these worlds are created. I think what we're doing is that, yeah, we're entering a kind of area where people are selling these products. So the argument that's often presented is, well, you know, if people are going to look at this, then they should also go and you know, look at the actual place. They should compare the floor plan. They should call, you know, ask questions of the real estate agents and inspect the property and things like that. And that's fair enough. But I think one of the complexities here and the difficulty is that all of that responsibility then is being pushed back onto the consumer, onto the person wanting to buy it. And to some degree, you know, like, I think ultimately, yeah, it kind of frees whoever is creating the advertisement from actually telling truth. And I think that's part of that kind of difficulty, is that whether, you know, just because you give information, people need to notice it, they need to want to notice it, they need to understand it, and they also need to work out what it means for their decision. And a label that just says this has been made with AI isn't very useful. But if they say this pool does not exist in reality, it's being created with AI, that's a different response. People will respond to that a little bit differently.
1: I mean, everyone understands if you spend a couple of $100,000 renovating a place, it's going to look different to the reality of what it is now.
0: Yeah.
1: But to create images online for prospective renters or buyers to think that that's what they're getting as it is, that's just deceptive.
0: It is deceptive, and for, particularly for renters, because they're not going to be able to make those types of changes. And I think that's going to be the test. The difficulty is always going to be, there's basically most of the legislation in New South Wales, but in all of the other states as well, is that you can't have misleading property advertising, which includes digitally enhanced photographs. But the underlying issue is that, you know, we shouldn't be giving consumers a misleading impression in the first place. And to some degree, then what that means is that, yeah, the real estate agents need to understand that they have responsibilities, and to some degree that they have more responsibility than the consumer, because they're the ones who are benefiting also from creating this false impression.
1: So the ABC investigation into this has found that across the country, it's commonly happening in the real estate industry. It's happening so commonly because the real estate industry has been a very fast adopter of AI. My question to you is, as a consumer behaviour expert, do you think the ACCC or Australian Consumer Law Office of Fair Trading and that kind of thing, will they crack down on the practice?
0: Oh, I think as these kinds of issues become more frequent. Yes, they will. And I think it's already something that's in their sights. It is a concern. And what it comes down to is how the current legislation is able to fit what's being done. And there will be test cases. And, you know, one of the things is I often kind of give advice to a lot of these different institutions. And, you know, I always kind of say that, you know, we can create disclosure, we can tell people things. But even ASIC says that disclosure isn't enough in terms of helping people to make decisions. Mm. Ultimately, what has to happen is that you have to create enough of an enforcement process so that people don't do it. But at the moment, you know, even the research around AI is catching up because the AI models themselves are constantly updating. I'm in the process of marking student assessments right now, and they're using AI to do photographs and images. And again, you know, like this is just, we're catching up even in universities on this technology. It's moving very fast.
1: Mm. In Western Australia, there was a real estate advertisement featuring a digitally altered family of four and their dog, and they're in the backyard having a picnic, and one of the kids is holding a wine glass.
0: Yes. At least they've got the hands and things like that, right? I mean, some of the earlier stages was like people had seven fingers and things. So it's catching up. It's catching up.
1: Kate Middleton had a problem with that, didn't she?
0: Yes.
1: Yeah.
0: Yes.
1: So the laws will eventually, you think, catch up to the practice of putting up these digitally enhanced photographs. It's very unfair, isn't it? Because people are very busy. They're looking to, you know, to buy their first home or to buy their dream home, and often they don't have the time to visit every single property that they're interested in. So online sort of sites are very important to the process of sort of getting a little short stack.
0: Well, it starts the process for people, and people then invest their emotions in it as well. They look at something and they go, I really want this. And so, again, we kind of know that as people invest more and more of their emotional energy into something, they find it harder to withdraw. And one of the complexities here is that people might not say, you know, it's misleading and people can be told about this, but if you start to invest in it, if you get in a line on a Saturday wanting to invest and you get there and you realise it's not as good as you expected, but you still commit to it, that's been a whole path of commitment that you then have to undo, and most of us don't do it. The classic example is that, you know, often what we will do is that we'll get in a car, we'll go to a supermarket or go to a shop or something, and by the time we're there, they may not have the thing that we wanted, but we'll still buy something similar to that. And it's the same process in consumer behaviour, is that the more time and effort and emotion we invest in something, the harder it is for us to undo it. And I think, you know, the issue is always going to be, the reality is that a consumer isn't able to kind of have infinite time and attention and knowledge and capacity to kind of undo all of these things. We're riddled with biases. We've got Paleolithic emotions, and you know that's part of the difficulty of consumer protection, is that it assumes a rational consumer. It even kind of consumes an idealized consumer, and that isn't actually how humans behave.
1: Mm. Jeremy says, I was looking at a listing only today. It had multiple AI furnishings, AI landscaping. The changes were presented clearly as AI. However, I felt the scale of the elements, such as the furnishing and the plants that they were putting in the house and garden, were very different to the reality. Yeah, buyer beware, isn't it?
0: And Tony says, it's going to need to be tested. I think that's what it comes down to, Renee. And, you know, one of the different kind of legislative bodies, the Consumer Affairs or whatever, will start to test it, and real estate agents will change.
1: Yeah. Tony says, I was looking at a place that had beautiful high-end toilets in it, all of the bathrooms, but strangely, in the AI photos, they were not glued to the floor.
0: Well, that's a worry. That's a real worry.
1: Yeah, that's a worry, and that's a giveaway. I hope that the laws do catch up, because I just think that's really bad practice, and I think the Australian people deserve better.
0: They do. They do.
1: Thank you for your time, Paul.
0: Cheers, Renee. Take
1: Paul
0: care.
1: Paul Harrison from Deakin University. He is Chair of Consumer Behaviour. The good news next. Natasha Hopman, evening's producer, will be here.

0: It's 1983, and Alan Bond has just won the America's Cup.
1: The race of the century.
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0: Bondi becomes a national hero, but quickly goes from hero to zero.
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0: Renee.
1: Fancy seeing you here. To the good news of the week, Professor of the Stars will be here shortly. But tell us about the rescued turtles from the dried out wetland near Moree.
0: Yes. So earlier this year, the Gingham waterhole at these wetlands near Moree, they were completely dried out and 40 turtles were covered in these thick layers of mud, and conservationists had to leap into action and pull these turtles out of this dried wetland. And they took these turtles to Dubbo Zoo, where they cleaned them off, took care of them, and they actually found out that lots of these turtles were females and that they were expecting eggs. So they also took care of these 14 female broad-shelled turtles. And now more than 250 turtle eggs are sitting in an incubator at the Dubbo Zoo. So the good news is that the water hole has now been refilled through water deliveries, which were suspended earlier in the year because of concerns of a neighbouring property. So now they've refilled with the watering hole and they've returned 13 of these turtles back to it, which was just this huge moment for these conservationists who'd taken care of these turtles.
1: But where are the other ones? Didn't you say there were 40?
0: Yeah, so 49 were rescued. Some of them are still at the zoo being taken care of.
1: Right.
0: And then a lot of them and a lot of the turtle eggs, which are sitting in the incubator, they'll be returned earlier next year.
1: But what about the ones that aren't being returned?
0: Well, some of them are just being taken care of. I'm not going to go into the bad news of any of the ones that didn't survive. That's not in the story.
1: Right. not in the good news story.
0: No.
1: So some didn't survive.
0: Well, some of them had to be, you know, they had a very comprehensive health assessment that to purpose built the Platypus Conservation Centre to accommodate them. But so many of them did survive, Renee. I won't say that all of them did, but... So many of them did, and the first group are returning back, which is great news.
1: It is good news. What else?
0: So, the Michelin Star Guide has come to town, and for the first time, restaurants in Australia have been given a Michelin star, and that was announced this evening. Some of them have gotten it.
1: Right. So this is only in South Australia, isn't
0: it? In South Australia. So essentially for those that don't
1: know... We've poo-pooed the Michelin stars to date.
0: Yes. So the Michelin star, it's been a guide out since the 1800s. It was founded by the Michelin Tire Brothers in the 1800s, and to boost their tire business, they came out with this guide in France where people could travel around
1: in their cars
0: and stop over at restaurants that were recommended by the Michelin Guide. I mean, hundreds of years later, it's now become the creme de la creme of restaurants, and it's very exclusive to go to a Michelin restaurant.
1: Yeah, and international tourists would look at the Michelin stars and say, I'm going to choose that restaurant based on how many stars it has.
0: Yeah, it's very glitz and glamour.
1: So South Australia said, okay, we'll fund them to come to South Australia. And what restaurants have been announced? Have there been any?
0: Yes. So there was a whole spread of them, actually, that have been given culinary honours at this glitzy red carpet ceremony in Adelaide. So they dished out one-star ratings to 10 South Australian eateries. It delivered a single coveted two-star rating to McGill Estate Restaurant, which overlooks the Penfolds Winery. And one-star winners are the Anvers Restaurant, Maxwell Restaurant, Botanic, Arc, and a couple of others have gotten one stars too. So it's a pretty historic milestone. To have the first Australian Michelin star.
1: What's the maximum number of stars you can get?
0: I think two.
1: All right, okay. So having one is pretty good.
0: Having one is very good.
1: Oh, no, it's three.
0: Oh, three. I thought it was only two, but yes.
1: Okay, now there's other food news, isn't there? The Porridge World Porridge Championships?
0: Yes. Australia's won the specialty category at the World Porridge Making Championships in Scotland for the second year running. So people may remember last year Australia's porridge champion, but this year it's a Sydney man named Rob Reed who made a porridge cannoli in the specialty category. So there are two categories. There's the original where you can only use oats, water, salt, and you try to get the golden spurtle. And then there's the specialty category where you can use oats in creative ways. And I think last year it was a jaffle. And this year, and another Australian has won it with a cannoli, which I think is quite fun. His dad is Scottish and his mum's Sicilian. So when he thought about an idea, he thought, how can he make an oatmeal cannoli in 30 minutes? And he's figured it out. And it's what's won.
1: So where is our regional New South Wales porridge winner from?
0: Sydney.
1: From Sydney?
0: Yeah.
1: Oh, okay. No, I remember. I think we spoke to him.
0: We did.
1: Yeah.
0: Because he won the Australian champs and then he got sent off to the Worlds. And a Dutch woman won the Golden Spurtle in Scotland, where the championships are held. But an Australian won the specialty category.
1: Well, fantastic. That's great. That is good news. So finally,

0: a seabed that was sung about in song lines, like Aboriginal song lines, and that's where so many artifacts were found, which is pretty... It's this submerged freshwater spring that's still sung about in song lines to this day. And it's been submerged for thousands of years. And they found 20 of these stone artifacts there.
1: Mm. Just recently? Just this week?
0: Not just this week, but it's been a research project that's been happening for years in the making.
1: Mm-hmm.
0: But they've recently published a paper about it. So it's pretty incredible.
1: Tash, as always, thank you.
0: Thanks, Renee.

On the text line, thank you very much to our texter who says, but hang on, the Michelin stars, there were no cars around in the 1800s. Well, look, just to confirm, Tash was right, because the brothers, the Michelin brothers, they founded the Michelin Tire Company in France in 1889. So it is in the 1800s, 1889, but they created or started the Michelin star system in 1926, awarding a single star to a fine dining establishment in France. And the rest is history, as they say.

0: Do you like it?
1: Oh, yeah. Look, anything with stars in it sounds good to me.
0: Do you know, I heard this song, actually, in a pub in Sydney over the weekend, and I was so confused. I was thinking, is Fred Watson here? But they were pumping out this song in the pub in the Inner West. Fred, great to have you here. Some news that Anthony Albanese is expected to make a decision. Probably, it will probably be announced tomorrow morning on whether or not he will spend $100 million sending Australian astronaut and Australian of the Year, Catherine Bennell Pegg, into space. Do you want to hear what the thoughts are amongst listeners?
1: Yeah, that would be really good to know.
0: Because it's very mixed. Matthew says, you cannot put a price on putting the first Australian in space. And I'm sure most Australians would want to be part of that journey, irrespective of the cost. It's one small step for the astronaut and a giant leap for Australia. On the other hand, Dave says, $100 million to spend to send one person into space? Is this seriously being considered in the current economic climate? I'm paying more in tax from income to nearly every product and service to three levels of government than ever. And my money going to one person at that cost to just go into space? Really? Are our politicians out of touch? Someone else says, it's great that Catherine Bennell Pegg is Australian of the Year, but couldn't Anthony Albanese spend those millions of dollars on something else that's more important in the country given the cost of living crisis? What about hospitals? What about schools? What about aged care? Steve says it's not okay to spend $100 million for someone's experience. Big problem for our economy right now is we're spending money with no return on investment. But then a couple of other people say, fantastic, congratulations to Catherine Bennell Pegg. This is a great move. I hope Anthony Albanese does it. So, big mix of thoughts. What are your thoughts, Fred?
1: Isn't that amazing? And I think that's a fair, you know, a pretty fair assessment of the differences in opinion and the different arguments as well about this issue. I think it's true to say that $25 million has already been raised by commitments, some from private philanthropy, some from corporate donations. I think BHP put in $1 million, for example, and some state government funding, which has come from South Australia. So I guess that leaves a balance of $75 million, which is still an eye-watering amount of money. So you know, my first thought as a scientist is what science could do with that, because science is not particularly well funded in Australia compared with our GDP. There are certainly issues at the moment which desperately need money. You know, one of our telescopes has its future absolutely on the line, and an iconic telescope in Australia, and we don't know what's going to happen with that. So that's a thought that comes to my mind. Not really anything to do with cost of living things, but you know, your immediate response. But I think what is the clinching argument here is it really is not about an experience for one person, as one of your listeners, in fact, I think a couple of your listeners said. Mm-hmm. That's not what it's about at all. It's about, first of all, signalling to the global space industry that Australia is serious about space, because we've sent mixed messages without any doubt. Even though we have a space agency, their budget has varied. We've pulled out of one major project. Mixed messages have gone out to the world, even though we're saying, look, we're ready for the space industry. We have lots of capabilities here. We're the clever country. We do things well and at reasonable cost. Why don't you come and get your stuff from us? But I think the space industry globally would, you know, they think carefully about investing in Australia because of that. That sort of apparent lack of commitment. So I think if for example, we woke up tomorrow morning with the news that Catherine's ticket to the International Space Station was assured, that would be, I think, seen very positively, not just by the space industry itself, but by the politicians in the various countries who are big players in this regard, and certainly the member countries of the European Space Agency, which is the body that is essentially driving this. They will be the ones that will provide a space for Catherine to fly to the International Space Station. The other thought I have, though, Renee, as well, and it's

0: in some ways it's an even more compelling argument. And it's, if you cast your mind back not too far to April this year, and you and I spoke about this a lot, to the four Artemis II astronauts on their voyage around the moon, that absolutely galvanized the world's interest in human spaceflight in a way that I haven't seen since the Apollo era, when, you know, it was almost like Apollo mania. Everybody wanted to hear about it, and we wanted to sort of, in our hearts, fly with these astronauts going to the moon and doing the work that they did. I think we saw a glimpse of that here in Australia, which was probably much bigger overseas, and in particular in the United States. It was obviously helped by having four very personable people who were the pioneers of the Orion space capsule. Integrity were tasked with getting it around the moon and back again, and did it with enormous success. And I think with in a way that's absolutely captivated people's minds and hearts. And one of the spin-offs in that is that you get much more interest in STEM subjects among young people. They're not turned off by science as largely they are now. And I think having Catherine flying to the International Space Station would have a very similar effect here in Australia. I think we'd be riding with probably all of us, but especially the youngsters who would recognise from this, especially girls, you know, thinking about doing science, they'd recognise that there is a absolute role for people in that regard. Mm. And finally, one last thought. I've been doing a talk recently on humankind's future on the moon. And one of my slides, which is slightly tongue-in-cheek, but it's got a picture of Catherine there with the label Artemis 24. It doesn't matter which Artemis mission it would be, but to have an Australian astronaut on the moon would be sensational. It would mean we were playing in a very big league in terms of the exploration of the universe, and it's an investment in the future. It brings back wealth to Australia.
1: Rhonda agrees with you. Rhonda says it is a phenomenal amount of money to spend, but it's imperative that Australia becomes a player on the world stage in relation to space travel, space exploration, and reaching for the stars. The human race has always explored new destinations. It's in our DNA, and we are absolutely no different in Australia. Yeah, a lot of compelling arguments there, Fred. But people have got lots of questions for you, so
0: good, okay.
1: Let's welcome them in. Thank you for your thoughts, Fred. I do appreciate that. Greg, in Ryde. Hello, what's your question for Fred?
2: Yes, g'day, Fred. Fred.
0: Hi, Greg.
2: I'm concerned about the risk to our humanity from rogue asteroids that come into our orbit. We come towards Earth. Is there anybody looking out for our welfare?
0: Well, the good news is, yes, there is. In fact, since the late 1970s, when this first started becoming obvious as an issue, the fact that the Earth's history, both in prehistoric and, geological, prehistoric and historical times, has been affected by impacting asteroids. That raised awareness to a high degree, and one of the outcomes of that was that there are many observatories now which are specifically looking for asteroids. In fact, a new one has just recently come on stream in South America, which is discovering asteroids at an enormous rate. Most of them are completely harmless. They're out there in the asteroid belt between the orbits of Mars and Jupiter. It's the near-Earth objects that we are concerned with. And in particular, there's a whole class of asteroids which are called PHAs, or potentially hazardous asteroids. The good news is that the big ones, the ones that really do pose a risk to humanity, and that would be things more than of order a kilometre, which is a tiny size for a cosmic object, but it's the fact that it's hitting you at more than 30 kilometres per second. That's what does the damage. Objects like that are easy to find, and in fact, we believe we've found all of them. As you go down in size, you increase in the numbers that we know are out there. There's a statistical connection. But the smaller ones are the ones that are more difficult to find, but

0: they are certainly not the ones with the technology we have today. They're not the ones that would be, threatening an existential threat to humanity. There might be ones that we might miss that would cause damage to cities. We saw an example of that back in 2013 with an asteroid that exploded in the atmosphere above a place called Chelyabinsk in Russia. And a lot of people were injured because they rushed to the windows to see what the flash was, and the shock wave took 90 seconds to get down to the ground and blew in a lot of windows. So people were injured. But those are the ones that are harder to find. Having said that, there are many telescopes doing it. And in particular, there is a global sort of consortium almost. It's part of the UN. It's the Planetary Defence Organisation. They meet regularly. It's an international body. I was actually privileged to be in one of their meetings about 3 years ago in Vienna. They take this very seriously indeed. They rehearse what might happen if there was a warning of an asteroid that was near to an impact for us to do anything about it in terms of shifting its orbit, and that's a possibility if you've got enough time. So you're resorting then to civil defence, but all this has been really very carefully thought out. So the news is perhaps not as bad as you might think, Greg.
1: Mm, thank you, Greg. Carolyn wants to know on the text line 0467 922 702. She says, Fred, I'm going to Broken Hill on Monday for 10 nights. I'm a complete novice. What could I expect to see in the night sky at Broken Hill?
0: You probably need to get away from the city. And there might be astronomy tours there. It might be worth checking up with the local people, perhaps local tourist board, what astronomy tours are. For example, we know that at Uluru there's a lot of astronomy done. In Broken Hill there might be also. In fact, thinking about it, I can probably... I know there is at least one astronomy tourist organisation there that is very, very good. It's out of town. I won't name it because we can't advertise on the ABC, but it is to the east of Broken Hill, and it's in a dark place. So that would be a place to look out for, Carolyn, and to go to. Sadly, the time of year that you're going is not the best for really getting the best out of dark skies, because the Milky Way is a stunning phenomenon. It's a ring of light that goes all the way around the sky. It's full of star clusters that look beautiful in telescopes and binoculars, actually, from a dark sky site. But in November here in eastern Australia, or in our part of Australia, the Milky Way effectively lies around the horizon. And it's not really that easy to see any of these clusters, but there are other objects. So go for it. Go to the tourist people and ask for a company that does look at the sky, not very far out of Broken Hill.
1: So it's best to go on a tour.
0: Yeah, because if you're in the city, it's still bright. Mm. It's not as bright as Sydney. So you need to get out of town now. Just wandering out on your own in a car is fine, but it comes with possible hazards of all kinds. But perhaps the best argument for going with an organisation that does night sky viewing, as this one does that I'm thinking of, they're experts there to tell you what you're looking at and to show you through telescopes things that you would not otherwise see if you just went out there and had a look with the naked eye.
1: Good advice. Hey, thank you. Thank you, Carolyn Potts Point. 1-300-222-702. If you've got a question for Fred Watson tonight, Tim in Briarfield. Hi, Tim. Go ahead.
2: Hi, Professor Watson.
0: Hello.
2: After the Big Bang, what caused matter to gather together? Could there have been an interaction between dark energy and subatomic particles that caused the particles to gather together? Could that accumulated matter have been responsible for the creation of a gravitational field?
0: Well, yes, it's all mixed up with that kind of thing. It's the sort of the other way around, though. The energy of the Big Bang, the event in which we think the universe was created, in the first, tiny amount of time, I usually talk about a gazillionth of a second. If I remember rightly, it's about 10 to the minus 33 of a second. The universe went through a phase that we call in

0: Nation, stupid name, but that's what it's called, when the universe went from the size of a football to the size of a galaxy in about 10 to the minus 33 again of a second. All this weird, weird stuff happened. But you're right, in a very short time after that, it was full of, basically full of energy to start with. It was photons, it was light. Then the temperature fell enough that you could actually have subatomic particles being created. But the overwhelming forces at that time were actually pushing everything apart, because the universe was expanding. And it was only later that particles, basically matter, and it includes dark matter, the thing that we really don't know too much about, that was when gravity basically started to pull things together and form galaxies, stars, and all the stuff that we see in the universe now. We think dark matter had an absolutely pivotal role in that. Dark energy that you mentioned, which is something quite different, that's an energy of space itself, that's still a bit of a mystery as to how it played out in the very early universe. It may not have been there, in fact, right at the beginning. It may only have manifested itself much later in the universe. But yes, a lot of very interesting stuff going on there. If you look online and you know, put into your search engine something like the first 3 minutes of the universe, it will give you an itemized explanation of all these extraordinary things that happened at that time. Mm. Most of them counterintuitive.
1: Yeah, good question. Thank you, Tim. And can we squeeze in one quick news story? And that is about the search for Planet Nine. We used to think Planet Nine was Pluto, and then Pluto got demoted, didn't it?
0: That's correct. It was a mistake that was made in 1930, was corrected in 2006. They didn't know it in 1930, but it's obvious from Pluto's, not just its size, but where it is in the solar system. It sits in the middle of a cloud of small asteroidal objects called trans-Neptunian objects, which are like asteroids. Some of them are big as Pluto. One is the same diameter, but actually more massive. And it became obvious that Pluto is not a planet if you define a planet as having, as being the dominant area of its part of the solar system. So we had this new category of dwarf planets, and Pluto is perhaps the most interesting dwarf planet in the solar system for all kinds of reasons. That's not what we're talking about, though.
1: No, there is another Planet Nine that is yet to be discovered.
0: Maybe, that's right. So this story goes back, I think, to 2016, if I remember, when two astronomers in the United States looked at the orbits of some of these objects I've just been talking about, the trans-Neptunian objects. These are asteroids, often very icy objects. They're in orbits that are very elongated, not nice and circular like orbits are in the inner solar system, so they're extended. And these two astronomers realised that the sort of direction that these orbits were elongated in seemed to cluster in one direction. So they've got all these orbits of objects that are almost as though they're being pulled out in that particular direction. Their implication from that is that there is a planet, something perhaps four times the mass of the Earth, which is being called Planet Nine, that would be literally hundreds of times further away from the Sun than the Earth is. So it's going to be very difficult to find. It's so far away from the Sun, it shines barely at all, because planets tend to shine by reflected sunlight. But one other way of trying to find it, and people have been trying to find this now for a decade, is if you look in infrared light, which is basically heat, planets, even if they're not lit by the Sun, they have internal nuclear processes. The Earth does this, actually. It's got nuclear reactors in its core, which are essentially heating the Earth from the inside, as well as the Sun's radiation that we get from the outside. So if you've got a planet that's so far from the Sun it doesn't reflect any light back, but yet it has its own internal heat source, that will be something that you could find with infrared telescopes, infrared essentially being heat radiation. And so this lovely story actually comes from scientists who've looked at some of the sort of historical infrared observations that have been made, and they actually use data from two spacecraft, one called IRAS, the Infrared Astronomical infrared astronomical satellite, which was operating in 1983, back there, 43 years ago. And another one, a Japanese one,

0: which was some years later. And what they think they've identified is an infrared source that is in both those surveys, the IRAS survey, and then another survey by a different spacecraft 23 years later. They think it's the same object that we're seeing, something shining in infrared radiation, and it's moved by about 1.5 times the moon's diameter in that interval of 23 years in the sky. And that is a kind of, where more or less the kind of motion that you might expect Planet Nine to have. So in some ways, this is perhaps the best candidate we've got yet for this elusive Planet Nine, if it exists. It could be still a fluke that we're seeing two objects that aren't related, but it looks very much like it is a single object. So this will, of course, command much more interest. People will start observing this bit of the sky or projecting where it will be now and trying to observe it to see whether we can glean any further information, which we will then subsequently cover on Evening.
1: Fred, can we squeeze in one more question? We've literally got a minute because Phil Clark is standing by to tell us before 10 o'clock what's coming up on Nightlife. Alex, we've got a minute to answer your question. Quick, go ahead. Alex? Oh, sorry, Alex. Yes.
2: Yeah. I wonder if NASA could release some plastic bags on Mars next time they send a rover there.
1: What
2: so
1: for?
2: So we can see the atmosphere, you know?
1: To see the atmosphere?
2: Yeah, on Mars. If they release some plastic bags next time they send a rover, we can observe the movement of the atmosphere, yeah? Would that be possible? Oh.
0: Do you mean in terms of almost as though you were sending weather balloons up?
2: Yeah, you know, it's just sent some plastic bags, so, you know, from...
0: So we've done better than that because the last rover sent to Mars had its own helicopter, which could sense wind motion and things of that sort. There is wind on Mars. The atmospheric pressure is very low, but the winds are quite high, and that's why you get these dust storms on Mars. A great question, though, Alex. Thank you very much.
1: Thank you, as always. We'll catch you next week.
0: Sounds great. Nice to talk to you again, Renee.
1: Have a wonderful week, Fred.
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1: Professor of the Stars.
4: ABC Sydney, 666 ABC Canberra, and across ABC New South Wales.
1: He's got a new title, I think. I think that's going to stick. Let's find out what's coming up on Nightlife. Hello, Phil Clark.
5: Hello, hello. How are you?
1: Very well.
5: Coming up on our first hour, we're going to talk to Peter Marks. He's the best on tech there is in this business, and he's going to talk about the new unveiling today of home automation systems from Apple. Plus, he's available to answer any tech question at all. Do you use home automation, I wonder, and might you in the future? This thing is marching on, regardless of what we think about it. How might you use AI in the house? I mean, I'm not as apart from a Google search thing. So, and any other tech question, ask him how the internet works. He may well know. actually, ask him how AI works, because at its fundamental level, I'm not sure that anyone actually understands that.
1: Ask him to answer the question within 5 minutes and see how he goes.
5: Oh, no, he'd be good on that. Amy Remekas will lead the Nightlife News Breakdown. You always expect some fireworks there. Ian Verinder on the collapse of the Firmus float. Just what is going on here? We'll try and unpick some of that. And Connor Curran, despite his name, says we should eat more Greek food. Don't worry, he has a Greek connection. So we'll have a chat about that. Plus we'll play the Mighty Challenge. That's got to be fun.
1: Always. Thank you, Phil. Looking forward to that. 5 minutes of news coming up your way at 10 o'clock. Then Phil Clark with Nightlife, and I'll be back same time tomorrow. You have a great night this Wednesday.
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1: 14th
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11: News. Good evening, I'm William Howard Evans. At least 600,000 people in Ukraine are without electricity after deadly Russian missile and drone strikes overnight. Patricia Tiana reports.
12: Ukraine's President Volodymyr Zelensky says critical energy infrastructure has been hit in Kyiv and Kharkiv, despite a previous claim from US President Donald Trump that an energy ceasefire was in place between Russia and Ukraine. Moscow says it has hit communications and energy facilities used by Ukraine's military. Separately, President Zelensky's advisor says speed restrictions on the Starlink communications network have disrupted Ukrainian battlefield missions. The Starlink system is a vital tool that gives Ukrainian troops internet access, allowing them to effectively control drones heading towards enemy lines.
11: Iranian media outlets say three people have been injured after a fishing boat was struck by an unidentified drone. The incident occurred near Sirik in southern Iran. Iranian authorities have not immediately commented on the incident or confirmed who may be responsible. More than 30,000 police and paramilitary forces remain in New Delhi as large protests continue. South Asia correspondent Rachel Clayton has the details.
7: Supporters of the youth-led Cockroach Junta Party have been protesting for the past week, calling for the resignation of the country's chief election commissioner, Ganesh Kumar, over allegations millions of eligible voters have been unfairly removed from electoral rolls. The Indian government says it only removed deceased voters, duplicate registrations and ineligible entries. Two of the movement's leaders, Ashutosh Ranka and Saurav Das, were arrested on Tuesday after entering a former designated protest site in New Delhi. The pair will remain in jail for 5 days. Rachel Clayton, ABC News, New Delhi.
11: South African police say a gunman has fired on a group of people leaving a memorial for a local politician, killing at least two men and injuring five others. At least one of those wounded at the service southeast of Johannesburg is a child. It's believed two of the victims were members of the Youth League of the African National Congress Party. The suspected gunman is now in custody after turning himself in. The federal health minister is vowing to forge ahead with controversial private health insurance changes for over 65s. The bill has been struck from the parliamentary agenda after the Greens teamed up with the coalition and independent senator Jackie Lambie. The proposed changes would wind back the rebate older Australians receive on their private health cover, freeing up $3 billion to be spent elsewhere in the aged care sector. Mark Butler says the government intends to reintroduce the bill to Parliament tomorrow.
8: It is important that the Parliament have a proper debate, that these really important questions for older Australians are not held hostage to political stunts.
11: BHB has rejected claims it flouted responsibility to consult with workers and unions after confirming hundreds of job cuts to its Pilbara operations earlier today. The WA Electrical Trades Union has slammed the miner, saying the announcement flouts the requirement to consult with workers and representatives before taking action. A spokesperson for BHB says consultation with workers started on the 5th of October and unions were told on the same day. Now to sport. Adelaide say they are excited that Nick Murray will be with the Crows for 2027 after no deal was struck for the key defender during the AFL trade period. North Melbourne pursued Murray aggressively but couldn't satisfy the Crows with their offer. Adelaide list manager Jared Roughead says parting with the 25-year-old would have been tough after also losing Jordan Butts to the Bulldogs.
9: We're in a win now phase, so losing two key defenders, as I've said, is going to be quite hard. That tests our depth. So if we're in a win now phase, why would we give away two key defenders? He understood that this was a possibility, but he's a part of our back line and a part of our future.
11: The Crows were able to get one late deal done, sending Luke Pedler and pick 34 to Port Adelaide for pick 32 and a future fourth round selection. Plus, several South Australian restaurants have become among the first in the nation to receive stars from world-renowned guide Michelin. 10 eateries have been given one-star ratings during a ceremony at the Adelaide Convention Centre this evening. The list includes Maxwell Restaurant, Esme and Botanic. Michelin also delivered a single coveted two-star rating to McGill Estate Restaurant, which overlooks Penfolds Winery. ABC News.
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2: Yes, well, hello, and how are you? Philip Clark with you on ABC Radio. This is Nightlife. It's Wednesday night. It's the 14th of October. Right across the country, everywhere around, from town to village to mountaintop to beach, this is ABC Local Radio bringing you Nightlife. Terrific to have you with us, and thanks for jumping on board. 6 past 10 in Eastern Time. It's 6 past 9 in Queensland. Daylight saving time. Western Australia, 6 past 7. South Australia, 24 to 10. It's 24 to 9 in the Northern Territory. We're right through the Pacific, as you know. It's 6 past 11 in Tuvalu, Fiji and Kiribati. And there should be fine reception. After midnight in Burnie, Townsville, Devonport and Armidale, there might be some issues, but I'll tell you about those a bit later. But everyone else, you should be getting us loud and clear on digital, on broadcast everywhere, of course, on your TV channel 25 or the ABC Listen app, or you can stream us off the website, by the way. Peter Marks is first up with the latest news in tech. If you've got questions about how things work, or tech, or AI, or how to fix your computer, wangle your computer, give him a call, 1-300-800-222. He's on in our first hour. He's a mine of information. 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I've put that Nightlife Finance piece with Nick Bruning answering all your questions up. He gives lots of good independent advice like this.
3: Yeah, I've got a theory, Phil, and that is that, you know, a lot of our grandparents were brought up post-World War II. And, you know, their parents lived through the Great Depression. Thrift wasn't like an optional thing. It was the only way you could survive. And I think a lot of those spending habits have sort of been entrenched into the baby boomers that are now getting to retirement because their parents were pretty thrifty and they do find it very hard to spend. And, you know, I jokingly said that a lot of people I know, you know, the amount they started with in retirement is what they go to their graves with. Well, that's exactly what happens. And, you know, you often see very wealthy people driving around in 20-year-old clapped-out cars and, you know, lining up on Tuesday afternoon to get the specials. It's just part of their nature. Very difficult to spend the money. Yeah. And, you know, but we tell them, go do this, do that. And often you talk to the kids and they're saying, we don't want, you know, mum and dad are giving us an education or whatever. We don't want it. We want them to spend it, but they just don't.
2: There you go. Then there's plenty more too. You can check out archaeologist and former veteran Darryl Wesley on the Western Front in France Wen Lee also looking at things to watch as well. Her recommendations on Dustfall now on ABC iView. So check all that out. Coming up in our first hour, we normally speak with our regular tech guru, Peter Marks, from Access Informatics fortnightly on Tuesdays, as you know. But tonight he's with us for our first hour. Taking calls, there was some big news this morning. Apple's revealed their push into home automation with a new platform and a deal with partners to bring a raft of home automation devices. Are you looking forward to this? AI is naturally part of the story. Peter is going to tell us more about it. But if you have a question for him on any aspect of tech in your home, and particularly how you're coping with or using AI and how it might get better for you, 1-300-800-222 is my number. Nightlife News Breakdown with Amy Remekas, who's always pretty feisty, so looking forward to that. ABC's Chief Business Correspondent Ian Verinder's in following up on the failed Firmus float. What on earth was going on there? We'll try and unpick that. And then, despite his Irish-sounding name, Connor Curran says we should eat more Greek food, that is, and he'll explain why a bit later on. We'll play the Mighty Challenge, of course, and issues of the day. Well, there's plenty around. Love to talk with you about all of that too a bit later on. So join me, 1-300-800-222, or you can text me 0467-922-702. Love you to be part of it.
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2: News reached this the day too about the death of Emily, the Duchess of Dubbo. I'll have more to say about this at the beginning of the Mighty Challenge a bit later on as well. And you might like to join that conversation as well. All right, let's get to tech in our first hour. Peter Marks, software developer and technology commentator from Access Informatics, is with us. And just to begin tonight, we're going to talk about home automation, given Apple's just released some new product. Home automation to date has been pretty much a dog's breakfast. I mean, there are things around, aren't they? You know, the little box in the kitchen. Where you could say play nightlife, for example, which it, and it usually works. But it's going to get more sophisticated. So I'd like to hear from you about what automation you've had a go at in your home. But do you have things that turn on the lights, for example, before you get home or while you're at home? Or interrogate people at the door? Or turn on and off other things? Tell me about it. 1-300-800-222. And a related topic tonight too, how are you using AI? Are you using it just as a better Google? Because it is a better Google. I think it's a better Google. Or is it helping with your life and work in other ways? So we'll talk about that. AI makes mistakes. But how might that be factored into whether you use it or not too? 1-300-800-222. Peter Marks joins us. Peter, good evening to you. Welcome to Nightlife.
4: Oh, thanks, Phil. Good to be with you.
2: Now, tell me about this home automation news this morning.
4: Yes, Apple's been a bit late to this market. The most interesting thing they announced is a new platform, like it's a new operating system. It's a device called HomeView, and it's a tabletop speaker with a tiltable 7-inch square screen. Interesting that it's square. And it's designed to display things like widgets. It's a bit like if you know CarPlay or Android Auto, it's kind of got a display like that you can customize, and it shows things like photos, the weather, the time. And if you have a camera, who's at the door? It's got a decent sounding speaker. It's got a microphone and a camera. So it can be used as a video calling device, which is probably in the home more convenient than, you know, propping a phone up somehow, which, you know, we often do.
2: So you can call people on the phone? It'll make phone calls?
4: Yeah, you can call them. I mean, it's obviously Apple's proprietary FaceTime protocol, which does work very well. But, yes, it is a kind of a technological lock-in there. Look, Apple's been rather late to the home screen device market. We've had similar devices from Google and Amazon for, I think it goes back about almost 10 years. Now, I've got a Google device in our kitchen here, and we back up our photos to Google as well as having them in Apple. And it's a nice thing. It just sits there. You can ask it to, you know, tell you a recipe, or you can ask it for the weather and things like that. But in between times, it kind of shows a slideshow of recent photos, and they're really good at picking the best pictures. I guess the AI has been trained into what are nice, happy family pictures and things like that. So that's the device from Apple. But
2: how big is another it? How big is it?
4: Well, the screen is 7 inches diagonally. I haven't worked that out in furlongs. So it's a sort of a lumpy device, but it sits nicely on the desk. It's got a USB-C power socket. There's also a wall-mounted version where you can, you know, actually glue it onto the wall or stick it onto the wall, but you have to buy an extra mount. But I think probably most people would just get the tabletop.
2: And it's Wi-Fi connected.
4: Yes, that's right. Yeah, it's Wi-Fi connected.
2: So you can use it anywhere in the house.
4: Yep, that's right. Well, and it's also actually, we'll come to this later, it's got Thread built into it as well. So that's another protocol that can be better than Wi-Fi in some circumstances. As well as that, that's a device from Apple. But what's interesting is they've come up with a thing called the Apple Home Collection, and they've partnered with some third parties, including LG and for environmental control, Schneider, who makes lots of HVAC sort of equipment. So there's a whole range of things coming. They're not in the shops yet. There's lights, there's cameras for both indoor and outdoor. There's some locks. I hesitate to put a computer-controlled lock on my front door, but I guess they have a backup way of getting in. Doorbells, there's temperature sensors and thermostats. So we're going to see sort of a range of these devices coming from Apple.
2: What do you use, Peter? I mean, you've got the latest gadgets. Do you use a key to get in the front door?
4: Yes, I do. I do. But I do have video doorbells, and they're really handy. You can be out, someone pushes the doorbell, it makes a noise on your phone, and you can then see who it is. And if it's a delivery or something, you can say, "Hi there, look, just leave it by the door, that's perfectly fine." So it saves you, you know, having to go to the post office or something later on, which is a really great feature. But yeah, I mean, I'm an early adopter, as you might guess. Mm-hmm. And so we've been through quite a lot of different brands and different technologies. And as you said, it's been a bit of a dog's breakfast because they all have their different sort of different standards for communication.
2: Yeah,
4: so, you know, you might have one light from TP-Link and you might have another one from someone else, and you've got to work out which app is used for which one. And the setup has been a nightmare. It's really been a mess over many years.
2: 1-300-800-222 is my number. If you've got tech questions, ask Peter. Peter Marks is a software developer, technology commentator. He joins us every fortnight, as you know, and knows heaps. Gary from Hughesdale. G'day, Gary.
5: Yeah, g'day. I was just wondering, I've got an iPhone 17 with the latest AirPod 3s.
2: Mm-hmm.
5: And I used to be able to say, hey, Siri, play ABC Listen. And it would always just go bang, straight into ABC Listen. You know, say if you're getting your phone out of your pocket, it was easy. Doesn't do it anymore. Now it says, now playing ABC Listen. Sorry, you'll have to continue in ABC Listen. And it does nothing. It might open something else completely different. And it used to work all the time. I don't know whether it's the latest.
4: Yeah, are you on iOS 27?
5: I'm on the latest, always updated straight, you know.
4: Right,
5: you
4: know. So, yeah, so Siri's changed in iOS 27 and it's sort of heading towards the Siri AI. Now, you've got a recent phone, so you'll have some of the AI features. So they previously Siri had fallen way behind the other competitors in terms of how smart it was. It was pretty dumb. But I think what's happened is by adding in AI, it's kind of overthinking things. So it used to be you could just say, hey, I won't say the word. You say, hey, S, turn off the light, and it would just go off. But now it's kind of passing it to this large language model, and I think it's actually got worse at the moment. It's yep, overthinking sure. what you're asking it. And just basic things like setting timers, you know, starting the music, stopping the music, turning lights on and off, those are things that they used to be pretty simple things and it would just do them directly. And now because they're trying to make it smarter, it's kind of exploring more about what you might mean. I think that they're going to continue to work on it. There's a 27.1 and a 27.2 coming probably at the end of this month. So hopefully that Siri will continue to get better.
5: Ah, great. I've also noticed all my automations have disappeared in Google Home. I had automations for turning on different things, fans and...
4: So these were scenes or a collection?
5: But they're not there anymore. They just all of a sudden disappeared in the last, might have been the last update, I don't know. But in Google Home, I mean, Google Home, the speaker, you know, that you're
4: the
5: older one, but it just doesn't do anything properly it used to do anymore.
4: Dear me. Okay, well, that's annoying. I mean, the good news is that Apple and Google have been working together. I mean, they're really highly competitive with each other. But because of this mess with home automation, with all of the different brands and all of the different protocols, they've come together and they've come up with this thing called Matter. So I've been chucking out all of my old light bulbs and switches and things and buying ones that support Matter. So Matter is a common protocol and it helps. They've standardized it for setting up the devices. There's a little QR code on them, each of them, and you scan it and they seem to set up because I've had terrible trouble setting things up. If you have a mix of Wi-Fi, 5G and 2.2 gigahertz, you can have problems where the device is only 2 and your phone is on 5 and they don't see each other. Mm-hmm. Anyway, Matter takes care of all of that. And so I think we're at the beginning of a new age, but unfortunately all of the old gear just has to go at this point.
2: See, Gary, that's right, time for an update.
5: You buy all the latest stuff and it gets worse.
2: Thanks, Cass. There'll be people who agree with you, mate. 1-300-800-222. Peter Marks is with us. We're talking about the latest news in tech and home automation. If you're using it yourself, give us a call. Tell us how it works, or you might have some problems you'd like Peter to solve. 1-300-800-222. This Home View box, Peter, it doesn't control everything, though, does it? Or no?
4: It can. So
2: you could use it to control lights. You could use it as a front doorbell, for example.
4: Well, you wouldn't use it, you'd use it to answer the doorbell. Yeah, so one of the examples they show is that it's obviously it's got widgets which can be for setting scenes. So, for example, in my house we have one, we have a scene called Good Night, and we just say, hey, blah, good night, and all the lights

0: go off most of the time, not all the time.
1: I don't want you to say anything like that if you're in your house at the moment, because you might go off air.
0: I know, exactly. Well, certainly the lights will go off if I say it, so I have to be very careful. I hate it when you're listening to a podcast or something and they say, hey, or when say, you know, Alexa, Google or Siri, and then suddenly something, in fact, my phone has just woken up there now too and is trying to answer. So probably 100,000 phones have just woken up. It's a real problem. But look, I think the standards of matter are now, you know, out there, and that is going to improve things. I feel like we're just at a bit of a transition at the moment, which hitting people like Gary and others, and things have actually got slightly worse. But the future is where we sort of get more intelligent devices and we can be a bit more broad about what we're asking for. The other part about it is, matter will run over your Wi-Fi, but Wi-Fi is not the best thing for connecting to every single device in your home. For one thing, typically homes will have black spots for Wi-Fi, so maybe your doorbell doesn't quite get the network. So there's another related standard called Thread Radio.
1: Mm-hmm.
0: And the way that works is that each device that supports Thread can talk to nearby devices in what's called a mesh. So maybe your front doorbell is out of range of the Wi-Fi, but if it's in range of, say, a smart light that has Thread, it can talk to the light, and the light can then talk back to whatever the Thread hub is. So this new Apple device is a Thread hub. The Apple TV is a Thread hub. Google has got them. All of the manufacturers who are coming on board are going to have Matter and Thread built in the future. So look, if you're shopping for devices now, maybe light bulbs, look for that Matter logo on the box. It looks like three rounded pointed arrows pointing in, and they have the word Matter on them.
1: How is a matter of technicality? How do the lights turn on and off anyway? Because, I mean, at my house, there's a switch on the wall.
0: Well, at my house, you can't
1: interact with that.
0: Well, no, there's a couple of ways of doing it. So, firstly, there are light bulbs that have Wi-Fi built right in. You can just go and buy them in hardware stores. They're there. And you set them up, so you basically leave them screwed into the light fitting and turned on all the time, and they will turn themselves off. They're LED lights.
1: Mm-hmm.
0: You get some other benefits in that they can dim and they can do things like change the colour temperature. So our lights, for example, come on at sunset, and then throughout the evening they go to a warmer colour. They kind of transition to a warmer colour and get a bit dimmer as the night goes on, which I think is really nice. A nice idea.
1: Would this solve the annoying, you know, the annoying problem, Peter, when you're sitting here watching a movie, for example, and you've set the lights just so, you know, to have the ambient darkness correct, and someone gets up and goes into the kitchen, for example, to get a drink, and then starts jabbing at all the lights, and you know, half, and suddenly it's all ruined. Would this solve that problem? Would it?
0: Well, you can. You can make a scene up and you can say how you want the lights to be, which ones are on, which ones
1: movie
0: are off,
1: viewing.
0: The brightness.
1: Movie
0: Yeah,
1: viewing.
0: People often do that. They'll have exactly that. They'll have something for watching, you know, a movie on the TV or whatever it is with certain sorts of lighting. So
1: how many years does this take to set up?
0: Well, that's the good news. Devices with Matter and Thread actually set up really easily. You scan, you basically say, I want to add a device. It works with both Google Home and Apple HomeKit, so both of them work the same way, and they're quite reliable to set up. I've had terrible trouble in the past, I think because of the different bands of Wi-Fi, that it just, I find the phones on the wrong one and things like that. But look, if you're going shopping for devices at the moment, be careful. I've been in shops over the last 6 months looking for Matter and Thread devices, and what's happening is I think they're clearing out the old technology at the moment, and so they'll be on special. They'll also be up the front of the cabinet on display, and it's very easy. I've bought the wrong one myself from time to time. So I would ask for it by name. Say, I want Matter, and if possible, I want Thread.
1: Okay. Steve from Frankston asked an interesting question, which I think a lot of people were wondering about after hearing about, you would have heard about the French supermarket refrigerators.
0: Yes.
1: This worries a lot of people, I think, with home automation and indeed anything else that's connected to the internet. But if your home, a whole system is that how hackable all this stuff is? And the answer is probably it's quite hackable, isn't it?
0: Well, and some of the devices, I hate to mention a brand name, but TP-Link has a bit of a bad reputation for being hackable and for leaving ports exposed. It's a Chinese manufacturer.
1: Mm-hmm.
0: I don't know if it's deliberate.

0: over it, but some of their routers have back doors. And basically, I think that's what happened with the French supermarkets. There was, I believe the software hadn't been updated. There was a security patch that had not been put in, but basically hackers were able to get into the control systems for the refrigeration units, and they put them into defrost mode, which heated some of them up to, was it 40 or 50 degrees centigrade? And some even caught fire. So, yeah, it did huge damage. But, yes, a Wi-Fi connected home automation device, and it could just be a light switch or a camera or something, is, of course, it increases the what they call the surface, the available hackable surface in your home. So there is a risk there. Now, I have a lot of confidence that Matter, which has been built by Google and Apple, they have very high standards for security. And so I have a fair degree of confidence that they have done it right and there will be software updates if exploits are found. But, yeah, you're absolutely right. It is a real concern.
1: Graham from Coffs Harbour. G'day, Graham.
2: G'day, how's it going?
1: Pretty good, thanks.
2: I've been waiting for decades for a certain piece of technology to come on the market. on a really hot night when we go to bed, we close up all the windows and shut off the bedroom and put the aircon on.
0: Mm-hmm. Right.
2: And then at about 3 a.m, we feel guilty about what we're doing to the planet. And we check the outside temperature, and if it's come down to about 18 or so and there's a bit of a breeze, we get up and open up the bedroom, open up all the windows and switch off the aircon. And every time we do that, we think, wouldn't it be nice if technology could do that for us?
1: Yeah.
0: Well, Graham, I've got good news.
2: Yes.
0: some of the devices I mentioned, there's a bunch of things that are thermostats, but there's also temperature sensors. In fact, some devices like HomePods actually have temperature sensors and humidity sensors built right into them already. Yeah. So it is possible to set up automation scripts that do things like that. Now, I don't know what you're going to do about opening the windows.
2: Well, that'd be the hard bit, wouldn't it? You'd need special hardware to do that, I guess.
0: Yes, I don't know a way to do that. I know that there's things that can open and close blinds that you can actually bolt onto existing blinds, or there's new ones that do it too. Actually, IKEA is coming out with all sorts of devices like that, and IKEA have now transitioned over to Matter as well. So that's good news, and they're quite reasonably priced devices they've got there. But it's early days. I believe there's some bugs in the early versions, so maybe you might want to... I mean, I presume they're going to update them. Yeah. But, you could certainly have an outdoor temperature sensor, and you could trigger an automation that says, look, if the temperature outside is perhaps the same as it is inside, then turn off the air conditioner and maybe turn on a fan.
2: Yeah. So IKEA might be working on it, do you think?
0: I don't know of anything that opens windows.
1: But particularly sash windows that get a bit jammed from time to time.
0: Yeah,
1: right?
0: Yeah.
2: These are just sliding aluminium ones, so that'd be a bit easier.
1: Oh, yeah.
2: You'd still need special hardware for it, I guess.
1: Yeah. Anybody can open the front door bedroom window of mine. The front bedroom window of mine. Graham gets a prize. All right, mate. Thank you.
2: Right, thank you.
1: See you. Bye bye.
0: Thanks, Graham.
1: But I mean, the point being that things are changing and quickly. Jeff from Townsville. G'day, Jeff. Jeff. Hi, Jeff.
3: Yep. Good evening. How are you?
1: Not bad.
0: Good.
1: Peter's here. What do you want to ask?
3: Well. I'm not talking about hardware or software. Well, mainly about software.
1: Mm-hmm.
3: This has been a problem that has plagued me for years and years and years. Every time I want to sign into Microsoft or Google, I have to have a new password every single time. It has never happened once that I have been able to log in straight into it using the password they have accepted. Now, I have been on the phone to Microsoft for hours and hours, and we have sorted the matter out.
1: Right.
3: And then next time I try to sign in, it won't accept the password.
1: Well, it wants a new password every time.
0: So what browser are you using?
3: I also use Google, and I also use Mozilla. It happens on every single one of them. And I'm not the only one. In the area that I live, we are all having the same problem.
1: Oh.
3: One of the things we do note is that out the area, just outside the gate of the area where we live, Telstra is constantly working on the

0: the new one you're using.
1: Mm. Yeah, that could
2: be. I'm not using a password manager. I have never got that far. With the assistance of Microsoft, I have been managed to fight my way back into it, change everything.
0: Mm-hmm.
2: But it's then been accepted, and they have said, yes, right, that is correct. You will not have any more problems. And then next time. And one of the things I do is I don't commit it to memory. I have books. I've got about five books now that I have pages under M with passwords.
1: Yeah. I know.
2: I'm not kidding. I'm not exaggerating. This is a fact, and it is the same. Yep. It's also the same with Gmail. I have enormous troubles with Gmail. Must have a new password every time I want to sign the Gmail.
3: Yeah, well, that's very frustrating.
1: That's very odd, Jeff. Isn't it, Peter?
0: I mean, I know a lot of people have trouble with this. A lot of people have trouble. I mean, one of the ironies of over the years we've had stricter requirements on passwords. You know, they have to have upper and lower case, they have to have digits, they have to have symbols, they have to be quite long. And of course, it used to be that people remembered their passwords. Now they're so complex that you can't remember them, so you've got to write them down or store them. I personally always use a password manager to generate passwords and to store them. But I do find that sometimes I get two passwords stored for the same site and it will bring back the wrong one. But the other thing I would look for is sometimes they'll offer to make a pass key. Have you ever seen that? It says, do you want to create a pass key for this website?
1: Oh, yeah, that's right. What's that?
0: If possible, it's linked to a biometric marker of you. So something like if your phone has a face identification or a fingerprint, basically it encrypts, it's a kind of a cryptographic password that is stored encrypted with your identity, your biometric identity, or it can just be tied to the login that, so you have
1: a
0: single login.
1: And this would be a good thing to do?
0: And yes, I would recommend that if any site says, and often you'll do it when they log in, they'll say, do you want to create a passkey? I always say yes. I think passkeys are more secure than passwords, and you don't need to type in a password. It's stored on your computer, and they'll be synced from computer to computer. So
1: why doesn't every site do that? Because I've discussed this on here a lot, and I don't want to get the rest of the program on it, but no one seems to have solved the password issue satisfactorily.
0: Well, maybe passkeys is the way forward, where, particularly now that a lot of computers have a fingerprint reader. I think that being able to use the fingerprint for things like purchases, passwords, identifying when you want to, buy something, logging in, that's a really good way, because you don't have to remember anything. You just have to pull out your finger. Now, I do know that fingerprint identification fails as we age. People who are much older, unfortunately, have increasing trouble with fingerprints not being recognised. Also, people who do building work or a lot of gardening, their fingerprint will change and they may have trouble. So you need to do several fingers. So maybe there's a problem there. But in general, if you can make a passkey and if you have biometric on, all modern laptops and things now have a fingerprint reader on them, and that's a great way to go. I'd love to see the end of all passwords as soon as possible.
1: Hmm. Dave from St Kilda says on the password issue, maybe his Windows profile is corrupt.
0: Yeah, I don't know. It's a funny one. I do know of people who've had that problem.
1: People are texting in saying they've got the same problem.
0: Yeah, yeah. Okay, well, I wish I had an answer for you.
1: Look, back on this new automation at home, one of the features that Apple is touting, we were talking about this new product called Home View, which is a little screen sitting on a speaker, which is attempting to push home automation further than it currently is. They're using, of course they are, using AI. How might this be incorporated?
0: Well, was it Gary said, he was pretty happy with just being able to do simple things. And so the kind of feature they're talking about and what they're showing is people saying things like, more general questions like, what time do I need to leave to get to my doctor's appointment? So the implication of that is it knows who you are. It also is able to look at your calendar and see what time your doctor's appointment is. It's also able to get directions from

0: wherever you are to the location, so it can calculate what time you need to leave. So this is quite a multi-step intelligent kind of thing, and it has to be able to figure out all of those things. So what Apple's touting is their privacy, in that you it has access only to your stuff. It knows who you are, and that allows it to do higher level things. A few years ago, I mean, you might remember that Apple actually promised this several years ago and failed to deliver it. And the example they used then was someone saying, what time do I need to leave to pick up mom from the airport? Right. So it would have looked also at their flight tracking to see what flight they were on and what, you know, what the schedule was. And then it said, oh, and book us a restaurant on the way home. So the HomeView device can support multiple people. I think it's up to 8 different individuals. And basically what it does, it recognises who's in front of it by a couple of mechanisms. It has a camera, so it can do face identification. It also apparently can detect your phone is nearby. So if you're carrying your phone and you walk up to the home view, it says, oh, that's Phil. And then when you ask it a question, it will be able to access your data, your contacts, your calendar. So they claim that it won't be able to snitch on people. They actually have a video. There's a promo video with there's a house full of surly teenagers, and they're all ribbing each other about going on secret dates and things like it. Kind of drives home the point of how important privacy is in the home setting. But yeah, look, the drawback of all these extra smarts is that just some of the basic requests, like turning a light on and off or setting a timer, at the moment, I think those things have got worse. They're really overthinking some of this AI. Mm.
1: Yeah, quite a few people texting and saying, just remind me again how to use a pass key. Well, it's a prompt, isn't it?
0: Yeah, so when you log in, the site will typically pop up saying, do you want to create a pass key? Yeah. And it will then just make it, and it gets stored on your computer, and it can be synced across to your other computers. And then the next time you log in, instead of asking for a password, it will say, use your pass key, and it will generally then say, put your finger on the fingerprint reader, and it will read it, and then it will log you straight in, so you don't need the password anymore. Yeah. So just look out for it. A lot of people see it and don't recognise what it is. I think they're a really good thing, and I really think the sooner we get rid of passwords altogether, the better the world will be.
1: 100%, yes, exactly. Exactly. And there has been no, despite all the, you know, whiz-bangery of technology, there's been no real... there's been no real solution to it, to the password. I mean, I've got a big notebook at home full of passwords, but I mean, everybody has.
0: They write it on a post-it note and stick it on the side of the screen? Or is under the mouse mat?
1: Dear.
0: So, yeah, I really feel like all that making passwords harder to remember or impossible to remember has actually made things less secure because people write them down.
1: 1-300-800-222 is the number if you would like to call. I want to talk about AI as well and how you might use it as well. Robert from Perth. G'day, Robert.
2: Hello.
1: Hello, Peter.
2: Peter, I don't normally ring this.
1: That's all right.
2: To you, but no, it's just this, that finger thing. I've experienced that. I've got older, and yeah, you know, I've done a fair bit of manual labour, but I use my, you know, the third finger. Unless you're a yakuza and you've had to chop your pinky off, use your pinky because your pinky's like, you know, less used.
0: Yeah, no, that's a good idea. I think, and you can generally enroll multiple fingers. So, yes, I've done that too. I've cut my finger sometimes and then found that my index finger won't work anymore. But I do know
2: Are
0: that
2: you
0: older
2: user?
0: People... No, I'm not. I do. I'm aware that like older people have real trouble with that, and people who do heavy gardening or shovel work and things like that, yeah. But look, yeah, no, I don't know.
2: It's become an issue. It's like a 50-50 thing. So I just go, oh, it's a bit annoying. So I have to put the number in. But so I've changed it to my pinky.
0: Mm. I've heard people saying they were able to use their nose, and there are rumours of even other body parts might work. But I couldn't confirm that.
1: John, thank you. Thanks, Robert. 1-300-800-222. Peter Marks is here. Give him a call. He can answer tech questions. John says, what devices does this Apple thing, HomeView, connect to? Do they have to be other Apple devices?
0: Yeah, look, I think if you're using Matter devices, so they will work with both Apple and Google. So if you've got Google Home or Apple HomeKit, or those devices can be enrolled in both of the controls, so you can have both things. And so basically that's a good, that's one of the good reasons why Matter is such a great idea, because it works across platform. I do think that all of this stuff is designed, I mean, they're trying to make things as convenient as possible by having a walled garden, a whole environment, which is, say, you know, you're all Apple, you're all Google, you're all Microsoft, then the world is fantastic. But the real world is not like that. And particularly things like light bulb, you don't want to have a light bulb that only works with one software stack. So I think that's really the good thing about Matter, is it is cross-platform and it can work with either. So, yeah, if you have Matter devices, then they will work with it.
1: If you're driving home, are you now able to use this thing to turn the lights on and the heater on at home, and, or the air conditioner?
0: Yes, you can. In fact, you can have multiple houses. You can have,
1: We don't have multiple houses.
0: No, we don't. I know we don't, but you can. Or you could, might have the office and the home and things like that. So you can look and see the status of the lights in the other place. As I said, I've got a bunch of automation that is based on it's not just time of day. I mean, some things happen on time of day, but I've got, you can say, I want to do it relative to sunset or relative to sunrise. And you can also do things like look at, you know, sensors such as temperature or motion, the sensors that will tell if there's a person there. They also know if you've arrived home by your phone. If you and your phone comes home, they know you're there. So you can have things like lights that automatically come on when you arrive home. All sorts of interesting things.
1: Okay, 1-300-800-222. AI. Now, look, I had a long discussion with a writer the other day who was very down on the whole thing. He said, you know, it's no good for research, and you know, I asked for, you know, for, did a certain book mention a certain matter, and it said it did, and it even gave me a quote. And I went to check the book, and it wasn't there at all. And this is true. It does. It's very eager to please AI, isn't it? And it does. It does make things up, but that is not to say that it hasn't been transformative for a whole lot of tasks at home. I mean, for just my own instance, for example, I was designing some kitchen seating for my daughter, and I used AI to design and specify it. It was, you know, needed a lot of tweaking, but gee, it got the job done a whole lot faster than I could have done it.
0: Well, as you say, it's not good at everything yet.
1: No.
0: But there are some things where it is absolutely fantastic. Now, I'm a software developer, and it has truly transformed the way I work. I would find it very hard to go back to the old ways of manually coding. Yeah. It's so good. Now, part of that is because software development is something that it can be trained on really well. There's lots of open source software. The large language models have been trained on it all. So when I say, I want to sort an array, it knows how to do it straight off. Now, I probably have figured that out, but it's so good at software. Now, you know, software development is hard, it's complex. And the key skill always through my career in software development is you have a complicated piece of software that has to understand the real world. And the key skill was trying to break the task down to small enough pieces that you could keep it in your head. We all struggle with that complexity, but large language models can basically read thousands of lines of code in seconds, and they can see how it all fits together. They can find bugs. They can fix bugs. Of course, this can be used for evil. They can find vulnerabilities as well, and they can write code to your specifications. So that is one area where I think we're starting to see that if you're a software developer, there's no going back.
1: This has changed the world. Yeah.
0: It's changed the world for us. Now, there are other areas where it's going to be good. I think that it's really good at things like proofreading text, summarizing, doing language translation, writing meeting minutes, if you've ever used Zoom or Teams and you get it to take minutes.
1: Sensational for that, yeah.
0: Absolutely sensational, yeah. Unfortunately, secretaries or people who used to do that manually, that job has gone already. And I've used it. I attend technical talks, and I used to take notes manually and then write it up. Now I just run a little voice recorder, record the whole thing. I use AI to transcribe what I've recorded, which works incredibly well now, and then I get it to summarize it and turn it in. I say I want a 1,000-word blog post that is what was said in this talk, and it does it. It's just incredibly good. So answering general knowledge questions, the sort of thing you're saying it gets wrong, it does make mistakes. There is hallucination.
1: It makes things up. It definitely makes things up. I've had experience of this myself. I mean, if you say, you know, did Peter Marks in his third book on technology, did he ever mention the

0: mobile phone. And if it senses that you want him to say yes, I find it does. It'll make something up and you go and check and actually, you know, there's no mention of it. It does make things up.
1: And people are shocked when they say something which is not correct. But remember what we're comparing against. We're comparing against searching the web and you find all sorts of nonsense on the web, all sorts of websites full of garbage. So we were the ones who had to look at the pages and make a judgment about which one was true and which one was false. And AI is suffering a bit, I think, from that, you know, being trained on incorrect material as well. But there's a lot of work being going on to validate things. I'm finding when I get it to proofread, I use Anthropic Claude myself for this, it'll go away and check the spelling of people's names and it often finds that we've spelled it incorrectly. So it's correcting, you know, really cleverly.
0: Mm.
1: I can see, so as I said, so good at software development that it's revolutionised this craft of software development. I can see a number of areas where it soon will be the same. It'll be the way to work. Things like paralegal work, things like conveyancing, which is pretty mechanical anyway and was done by junior lawyers.
0: I've spoken to some lawyers about this and they agree with you. They say the problem is it's going to eliminate all the junior lawyer jobs. But the trouble is it does get things wrong. And, you know, you need someone with experience to sit on top of it to pick out the problems. And their comment was, well, if there are no junior lawyers being trained, where are all the senior lawyers going to come from? They'll be able to recognise where AI's got it wrong.
1: And this problem of entry-level jobs disappearing is a real problem. It's the same in the software business. They used to get that you would get an entry-level programmer in to, say, upgrade from, you know, C++ 97 to C++ 2001 or something. Boring job that would be mundane. But what it gave them an overview of the source code. It gave them an idea of, you know, they learned how it all worked. But now AI can just do that, so you don't need that anymore. So no, you're absolutely right.
0: No one's going to learn
1: entry level jobs.
0: Yeah.
1: Yeah. If the entry level jobs disappear, how do people come into the profession? There's other things too. Medical diagnosis. It's already very good at looking at scans, which are quite subtle. And I've spoken to ophthalmologists in the past. I've mentioned this on the program in the past, where a model has been trained to find a diabetic retinopathy, so it's finding damage due to diabetes in the retina, something very subtle, I couldn't see it. And I spoke to an ophthalmologist and I said, are you worried you're going to be done out of work? And he said, no, this is the most boring part of my job, staring at these scans 4 hours a day. I'd much rather be spending it with clients. Mm. So I think some of these jobs, it's good to go.
0: Patients, Peter, not clients. You have clients. Ophthalmologists have patients.
1: Aren't they all customers?
0: No. Anne makes a good point. She says, removing the admin staff, not validating meeting minutes and the like, does have serious potential legal implications given its records cannot be guaranteed, which is another way of saying what we're saying. Yeah, exactly.
1: When you get a 60-page document to review, I mean, it's very difficult for a human to actually do that. And I've seen examples of documents that have been reviewed by five or six really good writers who have all checked it and said, yep, everything's good. I give it to an LLM and say, can you check this? And it finds, you know, repeated words or nonsense punctuation. It picks up things that the human brain kind of doesn't see anymore. You know, we tend to skim over things and there's lots of examples of just the way the mind works is we tend to imagine what's there rather than reading it. But a computer never gets tired. It can work all night. It can read thousands of pages really quickly. So I think we're fooling ourselves if we actually think we're good at this sort of stuff.
0: I wanted to make a general comment saying AI probably is overrated in some ways. It can't do everything. It does make things up. It does make mistakes. But for a lot of things, it's unbelievably good. We are in the business of working this out. Is that a fair comment?
1: I mean, it's early days. What are we, 4 years, 5 years in since ChatGPT?
0: Yeah.
1: And the reason, you know, the ChatGPT interface, the text interface where you ask it, you have a conversation, you ask it a question and it gives you an answer or spits back some sort of answer based on training. That was so easy to use. That's why it took off. That was the fastest growing application in the history of software. It had 1 billion people using it really quickly because it was so easy to use. Now, this shock that people had when it got something wrong, I think people should think about, well, compared to what? Because people make mistakes. I think probably the best example at the moment is self-driving autonomous vehicles, which are now rolling out around the world. The data is quite clear. They are safer than human drivers. If you catch a Waymo in San Francisco, a very difficult place to drive a car, and it's a chaotic landscape, they have fewer crashes and fewer ambulances are being called. People delude themselves that they're good at driving. We are not good at driving.
0: Yeah, I don't know. I'm cautious about this because it might work well in some limited places in America, more widely in places like Australia. I'm not so sure. I know Volvo came out to Australia trying to test it out on avoiding kangaroos and went home with their tail between their legs. Elizabeth from Wollongong. Hello, Elizabeth.
2: Hi there. My question to you is regarding the home automation piece. And if there's a hierarchy of when you set up a home automation, if you change that, does that mean everything else underneath it changes? So, for example, if you have the Apple HomePod connected to the air conditioner, you set up the scene, does that automatically change everything else, I guess?
1: So you've got a hierarchy, you've got a home, then you've got rooms, and then you can have scenes. Those scenes are things like good night or watching TV or whatever it is, and you can group things under those things so that when you say, you know, hey, S, whatever, good night, it knows what should be on, what should be off, what should be bright, what should be dim, what should happen to the air conditioner. So I guess you're talking, Elizabeth, about transitioning from one platform to another. Is that what you're doing? Yes,
2: whether or not if something like the Apple HomePod is smart enough to realise if someone's fiddled with the actual room sensors, say for an air conditioner or a heater or something like that.
1: Oh, I see what you mean. Look, all of them have a two-way communication, so they can read back what the setting is. Now, you can also get switches. So generally a light bulb, say, or a main switch is basically that the main switches will have a button on them and you can manually flip the state. Lights can also you can have just push buttons that replace light switches that actually hook into the home automation. But things like a light bulb, if you turn the power off, it's gone from the home automation. It can't see it anymore. So you need to leave it actually on. But they can read back what the state is. I'm not sure. Some devices have their own switch and that can be reflected back. So they're not being powered off. They're just being told to change state. So, yeah, you can say look at the Home app or Google Home app and see which lights are on, which lights are off. So you'd have to turn it on or off outside of that. Mm. And, yeah, there are smart switches which can do it. And they should be able to do it. But as I said, if you had a hard switch and turned the power off, then that device would be gone from Wi-Fi.
2: Great. Thank you.
0: Thanks, Elizabeth. Bye-bye. Malcolm with a question about Claude. Mm. This is Anthropic's AI robot. Hi, Malcolm.
3: Hi, Philip. Hi, Peter.
1: Hi, Malcolm.
3: Claude does something that Grok, ChatGPT and Gemini do not. It sometimes, I ask it a question and it says to me, I'm giving you this from memory and the other LLMs don't do that. Have you encountered that and what does it mean?
1: So they all have, it's called context. Yeah, so basically if you're in a thread, you're talking to it, it starts to build up context, which is it remembers what you've previously discussed. It might remember the summary of documents that it's read, and there is a hidden. If you've given it, say, a directory on your computer, and you said, "Look in this folder," it will create an invisible folder in there. .claude in the case of Claude, and it will put notes in there. So basically, when you start it up again, it doesn't have to go back and reprocess, which burns tokens. Are you paying, Malcolm, for Claude?
3: No, this is on Sonnet free.
1: Okay, right, yeah. I have moved on. I'm using it so much that I was running out of my quota. So I'm now paying $30 a month, and for me, absolutely worth it. It saves me so much time. So I have multiple projects running, and I do keep

0: that context in each of the projects just to make it more efficient. There's also a thing called compacting where you can tell it to compact the history because it will basically run out of memory after a while. So I think they all do it, though, to some extent. Maybe they just don't talk about it in the same way. They're all quite similar. And, of course, all of them are cranking the screws wanting to get you to pay, which, given that the amount of investment that's being put into the data centres and the chips and everything to run this stuff, I think it's inevitable that they're going to be turning that screw and giving you less and less over time and basically tempting you to start paying for them. Yeah. But I'm pretty sure, Malcolm, that they all do have a memory. Maybe Claude's just telling you about it.
1: Mm. Very good.
2: Okay,
1: thank you.
2: Thanks, Malcolm. Well, that's the thing, isn't it? I mean, it's, what is it, $20-odd a month now? What's it going to be in the future when you're really hooked on it? Mark says, I drive city to Canberra back each week on my Tesla FSD supervised because it's illegal to drive a full automated car in Australia. But I do it every week with nearly no interventions and 99% of the driving is autonomous. So
0: Yep. Look, I think you mentioned kangaroos. That's one particularly Australian thing. We have a lot of where I live, a lot of dirt roads. They're probably less able to be automatically driven on compared to freeways. But look, I can see it won't be long before we have trucks that doing, you know, Sydney, Melbourne, whatever the major capitals on a freeway. There's no reason why a sleepy driver shouldn't be doing that. It's just going to be safer to have them self-drive.
2: Mm.
0: We will look back on humans driving these vehicles with horror in the future, I'm sure.
2: I don't know about that. Someone says, yeah, it's all right. Well, what happens when the internet goes down? Well, exactly. Internet goes down and so does everything else.
0: Well, you can actually run AI locally. If you've got enough memory and enough storage, it is possible. I've mucked around with the Qwen model running on my home computer, and it's not as good as the cloud-based ones, but it's not bad. And over time, these things are getting better. So I think, you know, we're starting to have models built into phones, even things like transcription is being done locally. So, you know, we're early days, but unfortunately memory and disk has got very expensive because it's all being used by the data centres for AI in the cloud.
2: In the meantime, Peter, advise the kids if they're leaving school, get into building, carpentry, plumbing, electrical wiring, because none of these things are susceptible to the robots.
0: That's right. We're seeing a lot of robots running and jumping in China, but that is a long way away from doing electrical wiring or plumbing. I think you're pretty safe if you went into the trades. And I think that the other thing, it's like when the skill today, we talked about this last week, what skill should you have today in the office? And the skill is how to use AI effectively and check its work.
2: We better run. All right, Peter, terrific to have you as always. Thank you.
0: Thanks, Philip.
2: Peter Marks has been our guest. All right, we've got news and then the news breakdown coming up straight after that.
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5: When it's on the agenda,
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8: This is ABC News with David Rollins. Residents of the Ukrainian capital Kyiv are beginning to inspect the damage caused by Russia's latest barrage of missile attacks, which killed at least three people living in separate residential buildings. President Volodymyr Zelensky says that critical energy infrastructure in Kyiv and Kharkiv were also hit, despite claims from US President Donald Trump that an energy ceasefire is in place between Russia and Ukraine. Kyiv resident Alexander Starikov, a 61-year-old university professor, says the situation is infuriating, but he believes that Ukrainians are resilient people.
9: They think that because of this terror we will put down hands, but I think we will be more angry because of this terror and we will never give up.
8: The head of the International Monetary Fund says wealthy nations must urgently tackle mounting global debt levels. Financial leaders from the IMF and World Bank are meeting in Bangkok for their autumn meeting. They say rising debt and global inflation have pushed interest rates to multi-decade highs, adding to the debt burdens of the world's poorest nations. IMF managing

0: Director Kristalina Georgieva says wealthy nations must step up during this time of uncertainty and hardship.
1: Now is the time to enhance revenues, to rationalize spending and improve public financial management. As energy and food prices rise, protect people, not prices.
0: A Wiradjuri group that supported an Aboriginal protection order which halted a $1 billion gold mine says it will consider its options after the declaration was ruled invalid. Santi Gregory has more on this story.
2: The federal court today declared the former Environment Minister Tanya Plibersek made the declaration over part of the McPhillamys Gold Project in central west New South Wales without authority. The Wiradjuri Traditional Owners Central West Aboriginal Corporation backed the application, requesting an area of cultural significance at the headwaters of the Bulubula River be protected. In response to today's ruling overturning the order, the group said that it's disappointed in the outcome and the decision does not diminish the cultural significance of the places. The proponent, Regis Resources, said the judgment supports its long-held position the declaration was legally invalid. The Commonwealth will consider the judgment.
0: A 31-year-old man has appeared briefly in court charged with murder after a woman was found dead in a Melbourne apartment complex on Saturday. Sasha Payne reports.
3: 21-year-old Jada Allen Bonner was found dead in a building on Cardigan Street in Carlton just before 2 a.m. on Saturday. 31-year-old Liban Ali was arrested yesterday morning and appeared briefly in the Melbourne Magistrates Court this evening. Police say he was known to Ms. Bonner and have asked for 16 weeks to prepare their brief, saying there is a large volume of material to examine, including extensive CCTV and highly complex autopsy examinations, which are ongoing. The accused was not required to say anything today and will next appear in January.
0: An 18-year-old man has been granted home detention bail just over a week after he's alleged to have abducted a child in Adelaide's northern suburbs. Brianna Fiore has more on this story.
4: Barry Peter Smith is alleged to have picked a child up while she was walking along Niven Drive, Paralowie, with a couple, carrying her a short distance, then putting her down. He was arrested the next day on October the 6th. In the Elizabeth Magistrates Court today, he was given bail on strict conditions and his parents were listed as guarantors. He can't work with children, can't be within 100 metres of kindergartens or playgrounds, and can't contact the victim or their grandparents. The prosecution didn't oppose bail and he'll reappear in court in January.
0: Administrators say a failed Queensland caravan maker may have been trading while insolvent for 3 years before folding with debts of $14 million. Josh Dye has the details.
5: Australian Off-Road collapsed last month after 26 years operating on the Sunshine Coast. Nearly 50 customers face losing more than $2 million after making progress payments for caravans that weren't built. In a new report to creditors, administrators detail fresh allegations against AOR's directors and say the company may have been trading insolvent since 2023. They've identified potential offences including reckless or intentional dishonesty. Director Russell Evans is now seeking to purchase the assets to start a new caravan business, which could leave some creditors empty-handed.
0: That's a taste of the latest ABC News. We'll have more in 1 hour's time.
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2: Yes, well, hello, and how are you? Philip Clark with you on ABC Radio. 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We'll get to some of those in a second. 11:06, it's six, that's Eastern Time, 10:06 in Queensland, Western Australia, 8:06, South Australia, 11:24, 10:24 in the Territory. 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Put the heart icon, press the heart icon too, by the way, which will make it much easier to find Nightlife in the future. 1-300-800-222, news from overseas, dreadful attacks, missile attacks on Kyiv, by the way. This is despite the fact that there's supposed to be some sort of national energy ceasefire, isn't there? Anyway, that's news being covered extensively in by foreign news sources tonight as Ukraine struggles with how to intercept this barrage of Russian missiles that are coming. Thank you to Di and Joe from Canterbury and Melbourne. I mentioned at the beginning of the program that Emily, the Duchess of Dubbo, much beloved here on the Mighty Challenge on the Nightlife program, of course, has died. She was 103. I have more to say at the beginning of the Mighty Challenge about this, but thank you, Di and Joe, for doing what you are doing. They'll be in touch about organisations and so on. Calling up the Mighty Challenge and having a chat was one of the biggest joys of her life over many years, especially ending with her signature big hooroo. Yeah, indeed. She was a free spirit. You're right, Diane Jo. So more on that a bit later on, just before we begin the Mighty Challenge for tonight. All right, coming up in this hour, we've got the Nightlife News Breakdown with Amy Remekas. He and Verinder on the Firmus collapse. What on earth was going on there? And Connor Curran, who, despite his name, is very keen on Greek cooking, and he will explain why. Let's kick things off with the Nightlife News Breakdown.
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2: The Albanese government's contentious changes to discretionary trusts were introduced to Parliament by Federal Treasurer Jim Chalmers today. Now, these proposed new laws would see a 30% minimum tax on discretionary trusts, with the proposed tax not due to begin until the 1st of July 2028. But it does face a battle in the Senate. The government doesn't have a majority there, as we know, over the potential cost to businesses and property investors, say critics. Now, the government expects the reform to raise $4.5 billion over 5 years, arguing discretionary trusts just allow some high-income families to reduce their tax through income splitting. The main objections to the bill are based around the scope of exemptions, the cost of compliance, and the potential impact on privately owned businesses. Labor frontbencher Claire O'Neill says roughly 200,000 small businesses will be impacted, but more than 90% of small businesses will not be impacted or have any effect at all.
3: The vast majority of businesses will have no effect from this because they don't structure their arrangements in this way. Our government is providing a lot of rollover relief to businesses to help them manage this through, but this is a really important change for the country.
2: Now, Shadow Treasurer Tim Wilson says the legislation will definitely be referred to a Senate inquiry for further investigation. He thinks the ALP just doesn't get it when it comes to the bill's impact.
4: To be blunt, I don't think the government understands just how much of a train wreck its new attack on small business is going to be through its trust legislation. And frankly, it's going to explode on them.
2: And the newly fired up Greens leader, David Shoebridge, too, says he's got concerns, but over the potential for loopholes. He says it could benefit Australia's wealthiest, including giving trust holders tax breaks to send their kids to a private school. Did you know about that one?
5: We want to see this legislation on trusts coming from Labor. Deeply concerned that there's some new carve-out for the wealthiest to get some tax lurk when they're paying their private school fees. We want to make sure that this is closing these loopholes and not opening them.
2: Well, take you through the day's politics, including whether or not there might be a Prime Minister versus Treasurer set of tensions brewing. Joining us again to lead Nightlife News Breakdown is Amy Romikas, Chief Political Analyst with the Australia Institute. Amy, good evening to you. Welcome back to Nightlife.
6: Thank you for having me.
2: Now, we'll get to the talk of Albanese versus Chalmers in a moment. But first, this piece of legislation the government is looking to push through. Now, it expects to raise $4.5 billion from this tax in its first year, which is not small beer. What's going to change here? What's the issue? What are they proposing to do?
6: So basically, the government is saying that there have been about 50 years of reports on discrepancies in the trust system and that they're going to be the first government to do it. So the 30% minimum tax, it applies to what we call discretionary trust, which is basically a very fancy tax office term that identifies particular trust structures that give owners of the trust the ability to be a bit flexible to shift their money around, who's a beneficiary, that sort of stuff. And so what they're going to do is they're going to start cracking down on how easy it is to shift money around beneficiaries, but they're doing it with a pretty big lead time. So most businesses or, you know, small businesses that use this particular structure for whatever reason, because there were multiple owners or it just made sense in a particular family, there will be ways that they can restructure their affairs before this comes into being. This particular change is essentially to capture the wealthiest who are using these particular tax structures to avoid paying tax where they can, which the government hopes to make some revenue from.
2: I mean, in essence, that's right, a discretionary trust allows you to make distributions from the trust, and you can make it to family members who have a low tax rate, for example, as a way of preserving yourself from being taxed at a higher rate. Now, the coalition says, discretionary trusts are used for a range of legitimate purposes, including by small business owners. And the government, as you say, has outlined several exemptions. But is Tim Wilson right? Is there a misunderstanding or lack of understanding about how some businesses do legitimately use these exemptions, family farms and so on?
6: Yeah, look, I mean, I think there's always going to be that criticism, but at the end of the day, most people who have put a business or a property or, you know, something like a farm into one of these tax structures are doing it so they can minimize their tax rather than it is absolutely necessary to the operation of their business. Mm. So there are going to be ways to move it around, but like one of the reasons that the superannuation changes came under fire was for the same reason. What about people who have put their farm into their self-managed superannuation fund? Again, it's to minimize the tax that they're paying, which sure, that's available to them. It's open, you know, like nobody's blaming you for taking advantage of the system. But if the system changes because it needs to be made fairer, or it's just unfair that people are able to access these sort of structures, then you kind of, I think, have to take your lumps on it. If it's only to minimize tax, you're not losing your business, you're just losing some of the tax breaks that you've been able to access for the last few years.
2: I think that's a fair comment. I mean, in essence, it is a form of reducing tax. Now, you know, there's nothing wrong with reducing your tax. You're a fool if you don't. But
6: that's why accountants make so much money and rule this country.
2: Correct. Are the Greens onto something with this private school fee loophole? This is not something I've heard of, but go on.
6: Yeah, I mean, it's not something that I'm in a tax bracket to have heard of or know anyone, at least knowingly, who does it. But basically, because the proposal doesn't change the tax treatment of private schools, which it already exists, the Greens are saying, well, you're changing a whole bunch of things, but you're not changing this. So you can effectively, you know, pay out for your kids' schooling or, you know, other little exemptions that already exist. You're not doing anything to address that change. So if you're you're going to be changing all of this other stuff, why don't you also change it so it's not as fair when it comes to the, you know, the tax system, as unfair, sorry, when it comes to the tax system for people who can afford to send their kids to private schools.
2: Yeah. All right. Now, do we have a Hawke Keating situation on our hands with Mr. Albanese and Mr. Chalmers? Are there tensions brewing? A second-term Labor government with a third-term likely. So some echoes of the Hawke Keating era. Jim Chalmers has denied being rolled by Anthony Albanese after the Prime Minister personally intervened, well, he says he did, to stop a tax office ban on credit card payments a day before stopgap funding was announced. Now,

0: This was apparently prompted by a direct text approach on Mr. Albanese's phone from the chief executive of the Australian Chamber of Commerce and Industry, Andrew McKellar, who contacted Mr. Albanese directly to request the government intervene. But Jim Chalmers says, nah, that's not fair. It was already in play. I wasn't rolled.
1: Were you rolled by the PA?
2: No, not at all. Prime Minister and I were in discussions on Wednesday of last week. He had a view, and I agree with it, that we needed to step in to provide this longer transition period to allow the ATO the time. We had the same view.
0: Well, and at least on the surface, as in Parliament today, Mr. Albanese was keen to point out that they were both on the same page.
3: Completely agreed by the Treasurer and myself. Completely agreed in a way that was consistent with how we do good government. Good government. Good government, having a discussion between ministers.
0: Well, as you can imagine, Shadow Treasurer Tim Wilson had things to work with. Is this a storm in a teacup, Amy, or is something brewing here? There's all constant talk. No, well, not constant. There is talk of Andrew Charlton, for example, waiting in the wings. Is any of this real or not?
4: Well, I mean, like, there's always tension between prime ministers and treasurers, right? Like, I'm pretty sure every single Australian government is built on the tension between a prime minister and the treasurer. I mean, it's where we get most of our, like, stories when things aren't looking particularly interesting. We're just like, oh, is there a leadership challenge in the wings? There is no leadership challenge in the wing, and there is no actual, you know, outsized tension regarding this. Jim Chalmers does what treasurers do, which is tend to try to throw out lures to try and, you know, basically get some different ideas out there, push the window. That is part of being the treasurer. And then when things don't play out so well, the prime minister usually yanks them back and just goes, nope, we're not going to do that. I mean, in terms of this particular change, it was already in the works. You can't just basically turn on a dime. And if anyone who goes back looking at some of the language around this, even to the Friday before all of this happened, the government was already going, oh, okay, look, maybe we need to spend a little bit more time here, given the outcry. But whether or not there's existing an ongoing tension, I mean, I think that is kind of part and parcel of both of their jobs. And sure, there's Andrew Charlton, there's Daniel Molino, there's a whole bunch of people. You could say the same of, you know, you've got Mark Butler there, you've got a whole bunch of people who want to be prime minister. I don't think there's a single person in the parliament who does not want to be prime minister. It's kind of why you get into the business in the first place, right?
0: Yes, there's no obvious challenge really, is there, at all? You wouldn't think. I mean, Mark Butler, people talk about, but that seems a long way away.
4: Anyway. Yeah, and also, like, Jim Chalmers learnt under Wayne Swan and watched what happens when there is, like, you know, these sorts of challenges wedding in the wings. There is no indication of that happening in the Albanese government.
0: All right, some other legislation introduced to Parliament today. This is something we've talked about a lot on the program. This idea for a gas reservation scheme whereby producers of gas in Australia would be forced to set aside up to 20% of their gas for the domestic market. What could be wrong with this? Amy, it's common sense, isn't it?
4: I mean, like, sure. I mean, any scheme that the industry that's going to be impacted is in agreement with is obviously going to completely upturn everything that we know, right? If the gas industry is going, well, grumble, grumble, but okay, we'll do it after we've made these changes, and the government's like, sure, make these changes. Yeah, definitely end of times happening. So, yes, this is yet another example of the fossil fuel industry leading an Australian government around. It's now up to 20% of gas needs to be put aside for domestic use. There's no real ministerial discretion anymore, where the minister can kind of force somebody to do something that they don't want to do in the gas industry. And all in all, it's just a lovely distraction from any talk of a gas tax, which seems a much simpler implementation and a lot less easier to game, I would say that.
0: Yes, the gas producers probably think they might be getting off lightly here. All right, look, to another legislative change, the government's hoping might save some money. This is regarding private health insurance changes for over 65s. The proposed bill would have wound back the rebate that older Australians receive on their private health cover. The government says it would free up $3 billion. They say they would spend that elsewhere in the aged care sector. But it has got many friends in the Senate. Today, the bill was based

0: basically struck out of the parliamentary agenda after the Greens teamed up with the Coalition and Independent Senator Jackie Lambie. Although the Health Minister, Mark Butler, seems to think it could be resuscitated. He says the government tends to reintroduce the bill tomorrow.
1: It is important that the parliament have a proper debate, that these really important questions for older Australians are not held hostage to political stunts.
0: Shadow Health Minister Anne Rustin, though, feels that she, the Greens and the crossbench were helping out older Australians.
2: The Coalition and my colleagues on the crossbench and the Greens care about older Australians. We care about the fact that they've paid their private health insurance all their lives, and at a time when they're most likely to need it, it's being ripped away from them by this government.
0: Yeah, the Greens don't like it either. Amy, is it punching down on pensioners, essentially?
3: Look, I mean, I think we should just scrap the private health subsidies altogether. I think John Howard basically introduced those because he wanted to undermine the public health system. He was never a fan of Medicare. And we now spend, if you count all of the direct subsidies and indirect costs of private health insurance rebates, we spend about $12 billion a year on that. So maybe we should broaden the conversation to just getting rid of it altogether and spending that $12 billion a year on the public health system, where we wouldn't have to have these conversations about who is subsidising who and everybody, including people in regional areas where private health insurance doesn't do diddly squat because you don't have the specialists or the private health facilities to access, you know, we would have a better system all round. So this conversation really does kind of get me in my like, because I just think like, why do every single time we go, maybe we need to change something, we have this drawn out fight about how we can't possibly change anything, and then the country never moves forward and we all miss out.
0: Yeah, I'm not saying, Amy, are you are you suggesting for a second that governments, state and federal governments are not presiding over a fair, equitable and efficient health system where states never try to rip off the Commonwealth and the Commonwealth never tries to cost shift onto the states? You wouldn't be suggesting that, would you?
3: Oh, God, no, not at all. And I wouldn't say that oppositions tend to oppose things just because it suits them in the moment, and that we're never actually able to have proper policy debates in Australia because we have three-year terms where everyone is thinking about the next election and how they're going to win a particular cohort at the next election. The whole thing needs a rethink because we're about to get into a situation in Australia where all of those baby boomers are going to start transitioning into being aged care, needing a lot more care, needing a lot more health care, and we do not know how we're going to support that. So we actually need to have a proper conversation about these social services in Australia rather than just arguing over these tinkering things because we're too afraid in our political class to address the big issues.
0: Yes, that's right.
3: Just a few thoughts on that one.
0: People could be forgiven for thinking in politics, nothing ever gets done.
3: Yes.
0: All right, we might be, I don't want to develop a thing on this segment for a final funny story with about Queenslanders, but last night we discussed Bob Katter's idea of seceding from the Commonwealth. Well, not seceding, he wants North Queensland to be a separate state.
3: Look, at one point in time,
0: not entirely
3: stupid. Yeah, at one point in time, they've wanted to be a separate country and, you know, join WA in succeeding. So you were correct the first time.
0: Yeah, but, well, I mean, as I say, it's not an entirely stupid idea if Bob Katter can get it up. Although, tonight the Nationals want a new one, an unofficial symbol of Queensland protected from threats without, namely foreign pineapples. And they set up a stall at Parliament House to push the cause. They oppose a proposal to clear pineapples from India and Indonesia for import. This is Michelle Landry, the Nationals' chief whip in the House of Reps, federal member for Capricorn, at a bright and fruit-filled presser at Parliament House this morning on the issue of exploding pineapples.
4: Now, when we see these beautiful tropical fruits, they are, you know, grown mainly in Queensland and they are disease-free. So what they are doing is trying to bring pineapples in, exploding pineapples, pineapples that have diseases that will affect our industry here in Australia. Now, why do we want other pineapples from other countries in here. If we bring in fruits that have got diseases in them, it will decimate our whole industry.
0: Golly gosh, Amy. Migrants, pineapples, all these things that are coming from overseas. What are we going to do about it?
3: Yeah, I mean, it would be great if the Nationals cared as much about their local agricultural food bowls as they did the mining industry. But moving on from that, I mean, look, this is one of the issues that happens every single time that we open up new import markets. And one of the issues with pineapples, and I can say this as a Queenslander who's covered these sorts of things for many, many years, is that basically the skin means that you can have people, you can have all sorts of bugs and diseases hiding in that bumpy skin. So, I mean, they've got his point, but we've got most of those bugs and diseases here already. So basically, we need to have a look at whether or not we need to import, why we might look at importing. Is it a cost of living thing? Are we going to just start having protected industries? And if so, could the coalition please decide what they want to have as protected industries and what they don't?
0: Very good. All right, Amy, always great to talk.
3: Amy,
0: thank you. Amy Romikas, Chief Political Analyst with the Australia Institute, has been leading the breakdown tonight.
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0: Yes, Amy Romikas is fantastic, says Karen from Mullumbimby. Not everyone agrees. Which is the point, I guess. My texter, put your name on your text, by the way, and then we can reply to them. Sebastian, thank you for your, don't be cranky, Sebastian. It is physically impossible for me to reply to and respond to every text. But I get Sebastian's point that he thinks we'd be better off without AI. And switch off the lights ourselves. And that may well be true. 1-300-800-222 is the number. Julie says, listening to Amy makes my blood boil. Well, there you are. All right. Coming up, economics of the environment. What is going on with that Firmus float? The float of this AI data centre business? Or was it? It's quite a curious affair. So we'll talk about that. Before we talk to Connor Curran and discuss Greek food, thank you for all the texts, by the way, about the Duchess. And as I say, we'll have more to say about this during the Mighty Challenge. But news that has reached us that Emily, the Duchess of Dubbo, has died. She was 103. And we tried to ring her for her birthday this last month, unfortunately, we were not able to. But that's partly because her phones weren't working. And that's the subject for another discussion too. But anyway, it's very, very sad to hear. And thanks for all your texts too. Some very tender words being spoken, and rightly so. Let's talk economics and this Firmus float that went bust this week.
5: Economics.
0: Joining us for Look at Business and Finance is the ABC's Chief Business Correspondent, Ian Verinder. Ian, good evening to you. Welcome back.
7: Evening, Phil. Good to be here.
0: Well, business news dominated over the last week by the collapse of a proposed float of an AI data centre operation, said to be the biggest public float of any company in Australia since Telstra. $44 billion, the company was called Firmus, run in part by Oliver Curtis, a man who served time in jail for insider trading offences. But that's just one of the many strands in a story that's ended in disaster, because the float has collapsed and fingers are being pointed. And yeah, there are so many strands to this story, aren't they? The AI data centre story, the degree of care that's given to people investing in companies that proposing to float and so on. How are you reading it?
7: Look, there's a real desperation out there to transform or to actually transport the artificial intelligence technology to the masses. Now, you know, as we were talking earlier, it's a little bit like the railway business in America back in the, you know, whenever it was, a century or so ago. And, you know, you can build the world's best locomotive and the world's best carriages and make them all luxurious and premium end. But if you don't have tracks on the ground, You can't get the trains out there. And the data centres essentially are the tracks and what you know for artificial intelligence. And so there is a desperate move at the moment, you know, because the development of the technology itself has taken off at breakneck speed. And they've neglected to have the

0: suburban areas. You know, we've seen it in Sydney, we've seen it in Tasmania, we've seen it everywhere. And, you know, for artificial intelligence to work, you've got to have a lot of these things out there producing a lot of, well, consuming a lot of power and a lot of water and making a lot of noise, because they've all got backup diesel generators on them. And no one's really particularly happy about this in America, in Europe, and here. So that's a bit of a background for it. Firmus itself, it did, I guess, if you want to look at the positives, it was backed by Blackstone, which is one of the world's biggest investors, and also by NVIDIA, you know, the world's biggest company.
1: Although they had a self-interest because they were selling them the chips.
0: And this is part of the problem of the whole rollout model. NVIDIA is the company that makes the chips. It knows that a lot of these companies don't have the wherewithal to be able to buy the chips and therefore, you know, build the centres on their own. So NVIDIA was an investor. NVIDIA invests in all of these little data centre companies to try and sell as many chips as possible. So it is not just an investor in the company but rolling out the data centres, it's a supplier as well. And there's this cross-pollination with all of these companies, with Meta, and Meta was a client of Firmus as well. So there's this cross-pollination. All of them are tied up with one another. And that is in itself potentially a problem, because it works fabulously well when everything is in a growth period and everybody's, you know, making more and more money. As soon as one of them runs into trouble and there's a debt problem or some other issue, that problem then gets transferred to every other member of the syndicate. And so even the Reserve Bank is out there saying this is a potential down the track for some kind of contagion to take place if one of these companies actually hits trouble.
1: It's a bubble, in other words.
0: Well, yeah.
1: So Firmus says, okay, we're going to float in Australia. It'll be the biggest float since Telstra, and it has Bank of America and all of these other heavyweights, as you say, Blackstone, on board. I mean, there are five banks, I think, involved in it, but all, you know, all solid names, you'd think. They're all spruiking it's how great it was going to be and how you better get in quick because, you know, the thing will be oversubscribed and so on and so forth. In the week before it gets launched, all of a sudden the offer price gets cut, and then I think cut again. And this is despite people who are on the right end of a fat cigar are saying, you know, you better get in quick here, get your checkbook ready. In the end, they turn on the lights and open the doors. Come in, everyone. No one does.
0: No.
1: So
0: even some of the existing investors. So, look, a lot of it was portrayed as though Australian investors are basically, you know, not very au fait with the, you know, the way the technology markets work, and you know, not very sophisticated. You know, we only understand mines, right? Digging holes in the ground, that sort of thing. But and so, if you want to, you know, attract money for technology, this isn't the place to be. And this kind of confirmed that attitude. But there's a couple of things that I think really had most investors, you know, concerned. Number one, it's a company that has really very little history. It hasn't been around for a very long time. It was a Bitcoin miner briefly. So it doesn't have a history. It doesn't earn any money. In fact, it churns through huge amounts of cash at the moment.
1: What's the point? It doesn't earn any money.
0: No, it doesn't make a cent, right? It loses vast amounts of cash, right? So it's burning through a lot of money. Now, the promise was it was going to be making $5 billion a year within the next couple of years. You know, that's the blue sky down the track there. In the days leading up to the what's known as the book build, this is when you sell the shares before you float them on the stock exchange. In the days leading up to that, they reversed course. So instead of building, they had a $75 billion partnership with another data center group called CDC to build $75 billion worth of data centers in Australia. Suddenly, that's all off and we're going to be building them through Southeast Asia. I mean, that rattled investors because it was never really announced as such. It just sort of leaked out a little bit. And then, you know, on top of that, you've got the two guys running it. Now, that we've all heard about Oliver Curtis and his, you know, criminal record and, you know, basically convicted for insider trading back in the early 2000s, finally convicted 10 years later, about a decade ago. But the other issue here is that he and his partner, Tim Rosenfeld, don't have any real experience in technology. They're not, you know, they've been around

0: couple of years when it comes to data centres. We're talking about a $44 billion company. That's the value that they wanted to assign to this company. And it's a company that, well, they have no experience running ASX-listed companies.
1: None.
0: Absolutely none. And no real background in either the technology or data centres or anything else associated with it. So it's a pretty extraordinary tale. And it just goes to show that it's not just Australian investors. US hedge funds wouldn't put their cash on the table. And even one of the company's existing shareholders, one of the founding shareholders, a company called Coature, which is American, it was expected to stump up $1.5 billion in this float. It put forth $100 million.
1: Small, so I mean, relatively small change.
0: What does that tell you about somebody who's an insider? You know,
1: so they know. So they know what's going on.
0: Yeah. So I mean, where it goes from here is anybody's guess, because obviously, Nvidia wants the rollouts to continue.
1: I mean, there are tentacles here. There's a Queensland infrastructure firm run by a former rugby league bloke, Wes Maas, tied up in this as well. Their share price has plummeted.
0: 40% they're down.
1: As a result of this. There's a little company in Queanbeyan, I think outside of Canberra, which makes air conditioning stuff that was going to build the sheds. Heaven knows what's happened to them. Oh, actually, no, I think Firmus bought them. That's right. That's right. So, I mean, it has implications. The companies say, oh, well, no matter. It doesn't matter. You know, like, you don't like us here. We'll go to the US and we'll launch on the NASDAQ.
0: Well,
1: what's the likelihood of any success on that?
0: What would you think if you were an American investor and you invested on the NASDAQ all the time and you were throwing your money into these companies and you suddenly had a company that couldn't get across the line in Australia? You'd be thinking, oh, okay, so what are we, the cast-offs here, are we on Wall Street? It's also been affected by the SpaceX float, really, because that was the big one, the big initial one, and it was, I guess, for all of these companies, it was a negative for SpaceX to get first across the line, because that was always going to be a performative kind of float rather than one of substance. I mean, you know, SpaceX is a company with Starlink, which is, you know, a reasonable kind of business, but it's also got the old Twitter, you know, the social media thing, and it's got a data center business as well. It's planning to build data centers in space. Now, you know, I don't know what the likelihood of that is. But, you know, SpaceX shares soared on day one, plummeted shortly afterwards to be well below the issue price.
1: Okay.
0: They've since recovered a bit, but it's all over the place, as you would expect with an Elon Musk company. So it's taken the shine off new investments. The second big float to try and come to market, Firmus. Now, the other two that are lining up to try and get cash are the two artificial intelligence giants, and we're talking here about OpenAI. And Anthropic. And both of them want stock market listings so that they can access capital from their own shareholders rather than having to rely on the big tech companies, the Googles, the Microsofts, the Metas, you know. And this is because what they're really, really scared of is that the big tech companies are going to outpace them when it comes to producing artificial intelligence models. And today we've seen Meta come out with an announcement essentially saying that it is now developing frontier AI technology. That means it's right at the very forefront and it's going to be able to take on the likes of Anthropic and OpenAI.
1: What does it say about Australia's involvement in this whole business?
0: Well, we're not really involved apart from the, you know, the rollout, the infrastructure rollout with data centres. I mean, we don't have really any companies that have a great, you know, association.
1: We're not in it.
0: Which is partly why the Australian Stock Exchange has underperformed compared to Wall Street for the past couple of years. So, you know, the returns that we've all seen in our superannuation balances over the past few years have really been as a result of what's gone on Wall Street and really as a result of the technology boom. What happens if this all starts to unravel? And I think there's a really interesting thing that you have to consider here as well, that the whole technology boom is predicated on the idea that nothing will go wrong. Everything is priced to utter perfection. We're getting the technology being developed at breakneck speed, but suddenly when you're rolling it out to the masses,

0: there's problems. And, you know, that means that the technology, there'll be a delay in getting it out to consumers, to households, to businesses and everybody else to actually use properly. So there are going to be delays, and that will probably mean that the expected revenues aren't going to flow through as quickly as possible, which could upset the entire kind of financial ecosystem here.
1: All right, Ian, always good to talk. Appreciate it.
0: Thanks, Phil.
2: Ian Verinder, ABC's Chief Business Reporter.

0: Blondie's Heart of Glass. All right, we're going to talk about some Greek food options.
1: Food.
0: Despite a very Irish name, Conor Curran sees himself more as of Greek heritage than anything else, and it's a passion for Greek food that's taken him from the service side of food as a restaurant manager at a variety of restaurants in Australia and London to cross over into the kitchen. He became a MasterChef contestant and surprising himself and others with his knowledge and feel for Greek cuisine. He's now released a cookbook called Eat More Greek with a fresh spin on classic Hellenic dishes and cocktails. And he joins me this evening. Conor, good evening to you. Welcome to Nightlife.
2: Thank you very much for having me. I love the introduction.
0: Now, what's going on?

0: on, Connor.
1: you're supposed to be, you know, giving us recipes for Guinness pie.
2: Yes.
1: And so on.
2: I think we'll all probably agree Greek food is a bit more interesting or maybe more beloved. So I definitely lent towards more Greek food than Irish food. But my Irish upbringing was very Australian in the way that it was kind of meat and three veg. Mm-hmm. Whereas my Greek side, my grandmother, she kind of gave me the lexicon of Greek food and never looked back.
1: Okay, so the Greek side's from via your grandmother. Okay,
2: it is from my mum. So unfortunately, marketable wise, it's very difficult because my name is very Irish sounding, but grew up in a Greek household, yes.
1: Oh, okay. All right. So there was plenty happening in the gyros steaks when you were little.
2: Yes. Sunday, gyro, every weekend, yes.
1: Mm. So you started off working in restaurants, but not in the kitchen.
2: No, not allowed to go on MasterChef if you work in the kitchen. So no, it was all front of house, restaurant manager. And then COVID hit a few years ago and the restaurant closed and my life has changed since then. Now I just cook.
1: Yeah. So why did you go on how did you get on MasterChef anyway if you're a waiter?
2: I applied. I'd had a few too many to drink one night, and me and my mates just thought it'd be really funny if we all applied for reality shows.
1: Mm-hmm.
2: And I somehow got on. And I wasn't a great cook, but I became a very good cook.
1: How do you get on if you can't cook?
2: Well, I understood how to put a dish together and food, but I had always been cooked for by chefs, so I never really cooked for myself. And it was just a process of very quickly learning. And I had a lot of the building blocks there from just being in restaurants and around Greek food a lot of my life. But on the show, I cooked quite terribly a fair bit of time, so and I managed to just scrape through now and again.
1: There's a funny story. Well, I think it's funny, Connor, you at one point, you nearly didn't get through the audition because you were trying out a mixed Asian and Greek ideas.
2: Yes.
1: For heaven's sake, Connor, yes. What were you thinking?
2: I don't know what I was thinking. No, the idea was to do Greek Pan-Asian fusion food because I'd worked in Asian restaurants my whole life.
1: Yeah.
2: And I got there and then one of the judges, when they said no to my first audition cook, they said, can you do simple Greek food? And the next cook we had was a comeback cook and I cooked simple Greek food in a modern way and the rest is kind of history now.
1: What did you remember what you cooked?
2: Yeah, I did Pan-Asian or for the classic Greek?
1: No, for the classic Greek.
2: Yeah. Classic Greek, I did a avgoleminal, which is a lemon egg soup, but I did a pan seared King George whiting with basil oil and peppered nectarines on the bottom.
1: Oh.
2: So it was like a modern take on a very classic pauper's kind of Greek dish in avgoleminal, and they loved it.
1: I imagine they would. Who wouldn't?
2: Yeah. Everything came together that day. I was very, very, very lucky and very blessed that it worked out.
1: I can't think Asian Greek is ever going to be a thing, Connor, but I might be wrong.
2: Well, look, I've tried. Maybe it's up to the next generation to give it a go. I think I'm pretty settled in the Greek realm now.
1: Yeah. Did you learn to cook at home when you were a kid?
2: A little bit, but not really, no. I learned a lot from chefs over the years. Mm. I think my mum's an okay cook. My grandmother's an incredible cook.
1: Oh.
2: But no, I kind of learned very later in life. But I went on the show and I was almost a blank canvas. So I had a very good base level, but a lot of my knowledge now came from actually being on MasterChef because if you're going to learn how to cook, you probably should know before you get to MasterChef, but I didn't.
1: I think you ought to know.
2: Yeah. But I learnt very quickly, which was good.
1: Yes, you're obviously, that's right, you are obviously a good student, Connor.
2: Not in school, but yeah, and, practically good, not good at memory, so.
1: Mind you, Greek food is not complicated.
2: No.
1: I don't mean to put it down at all, but
2: it's not
1: complicated food, is it?
2: No, I think a lot of it is why a lot of people quite like it. It is very simple, delicious food. With Greek food, I find a lot of it comes from just a lot of dishes that people don't know. A lot of us know Italian food and Italian dishes, and whereas, you know, I would love for Greek food to have that knowledge, but no, it is quite simple, which is why the cookbook I'm releasing I'm quite happy with because I feel like anyone could cook from it.
1: Yeah, I mean, you're right about Italian food. Italian cuisine's very popular, I mean, and hugely popular in Australia. Why wouldn't it be?
2: Yeah, of course, it's delicious.
1: Spaghetti bolognese is probably the national dish. I
2: suspect. Well, it's got an Australian name in spag bol, so I'm hoping that Greek food kind of gets a similar rap, hopefully, one day.
1: I was opening a cookbook the other day, and it's by an Australian cookery writer who had a recipe for what she called spaggy bowl.
2: Wow.
1: I was thinking, wow. Jesus.
2: I think she's pushed the boat she's out too far for me there, yeah.
1: Well, it's a bit far out for me too. I was thinking, what must... Mind you, spaghetti bolognese is not an Italian dish really anyway. You don't find it anywhere in Italy.
2: Oh, no. If you go back far enough, I'm sure it all kind of comes from... Every cuisine's a bit similar in a certain way. Particularly with Greek food, it comes from so many... countries that came through the country of Greece, and it's all very connected, which I love.
1: Yeah, that's true. If Italy is, well, I think the key to Italian food is that it's regional, isn't it? But is the similar with Greece? Not all Italians eat pasta.
2: No. Greece is very regional, and so where I come from, in Peloponnesos, which is mainland, it's very different to the islands, which had a lot of different spices come through the spice trade through boats. Mm. And then as you head north, it's more Asia Minor region, which is a lot more fruits and savoury food, and there are a lot of differences area to area. So my area is known for citrus fruit and oranges and cinnamon, so a lot of that makes its way into the food.
1: Mm. I mean, if you asked Australians to nominate a classic Greek dish, they'd probably say souvlaki, wouldn't they?
2: Yeah, probably, which is delicious. And I'm hoping to... the hope is that I can maybe broaden the horizon that there is more than souvlaki to Greek food.
1: Tell me what else there is.
2: So for me, I love pastissio, which is really a Greek's lasagna. And that's something that, we all love lasagna. I would love people to love...
1: It's a great bake, isn't it?
2: Such a great bake. Yeah. And then as you're saying, spag bol, we have macaronia mekima, which is our bolognese dish, which is also in the cookbook. So there's a lot of ones where I'm like, these are, recipes that wouldn't be too far from the everyday Australian of knowing, just name something slightly different.
1: That's right. There's the barbecuing element of Greek food, which Australians mm-hmm. highly relate to, particularly lamb.
2: Definitely. Yeah, I think I think for Greeks, a lot of seafood is done on the barbecue, which I love, and we have such great food, great seafood in Australia. So it's a kind of a great opportunity to give octopus a try as well and stuff like that.
1: Mm. Did you get your grandmother to cook? Was she adept at those beautifully syrup-soaked Greek cakes?
2: Yeah, so the syrup cakes were a big one in the household, but what she's known for is her phyllo. She makes fresh phyllo. She'll spend 8 hours on her table slowly pulling it apart. And look, I've tried a million times and it will just never be as good as hers. But phyllo pastry and spanakopita and tiropitas and pita-based recipes is what she's really known for.
1: Actually, you're right about spanakopita. That's a big... that'd be up there on the national dishes too, I would think.
2: Oh, yeah. I would say that's probably my favourite in terms of dishes. And it's good as getting around
1: through... What's the secret to a good one?
2: I would say, look, the phyllo pastry, good phyllo is always a good shout, but then
1: we're not making our own though, are we? We're buying it.
2: I don't make my own anymore. There's great companies in Australia that do them. The spinach and the spice mix in the middle is really important. We bulk ours out with leek in my family. So there's a lot of different ways, just getting a lot of greens into it. And then it's all down to just baking it long and hard and, you'll get that crunchy top.
1: Yeah. Yes, what about, there's a lot of argument about feta in there.
2: Is there? I've missed the argument. What are they arguing about?
1: Feta's great as to whether or not, the ones that you can buy are any good. What do you think?
2: Well, I think as long as there's only one tea in the, when they're selling it to you, I think it should be pretty good.
1: Yeah.
2: Because two teas means it's not made in Greece, but one tea in the description means it's made in Greece.
1: Ah, feta as opposed to feta.
2: Yeah, so they have they've got a little bit of a champagne ruling that came through a couple of years ago. Now any feta with just one tea means it is from Greece.
1: Okay, so Greek, yes, okay, one tea.
2: Yes, yeah.
1: And also things like Greek yogurt are having a moment at them too, aren't they?
2: Well, yeah, it's great. I feel like... the Greeks have been protein maxing for quite a while because Greek yogurt kind of goes on to everything we've ever done. But it's slightly annoying now because every time I go to the supermarket, there's none there. So Glad is getting a good rap, half upset that I can't grab some sometimes.
1: Mm. You've put cocktail recipes in your book, which I wouldn't have thought. When I think of Greece, I don't think of Greek cocktails. I think of white wine, I think of... Mm-hmm. Retsina, which is a totally acquired taste, I must say.
2: Depends which backyard you get it from.
1: Tell me a good Greek cocktail.
2: So yeah, a lot of my time in hospitality I spent around bars and cocktails. So I agree, cocktails aren't that well known in Greece, but my book is a Hellenic look onto classic cocktails. I love Prohibition era cocktails. I love old school. So a lot of my cocktails are actually just Hellenic takes on classics, whether they be margaritas or sours. We have a fig leaf old fashioned in there.

0: well. So yeah, it's just kind of like, you know, the book isn't properly old school Greek. It's a modern look on Greek food with some classics in there as well.
1: We've got a recipe, haven't we? Smashed pork gyro. Tell me about this.
0: Yeah, so I love a gyro. It's probably one of my favourite dishes, but it's a nightmare to cook. No one has a full spit at home going on a Thursday night. So this is how to have a weeknight pork gyro in your own house, where you essentially just put all the spices into the mince mixture and you flatten it onto a pan, hard sear, and then you can fill it up with all your favourite fillings. And it's kind of got all the lovely spice and taste of a gyro without spending 4 hours in the backyard waiting for it to rotate and cook.
1: Mm. The smashed pork gyro, we'll put it up on our website.
0: Fantastic.
1: Thank you, Connor. The book is called Eat More Greek, and, well, you know, why not?
0: Why not? Yeah, exactly.
1: All right, Connor. Well, I would stay with it and get off the fusion, but anyway. Or maybe Irish-Greek fusion. No, that's not a good
0: idea. Maybe Eat More Irish might be coming out soon. Who knows? Yeah.
1: Good on you, Connor. Thank you.
0: Well, thank you so much, mate.
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1: Yes, Eat More Greek. Connor Curran was my guest. I'll put that recipe up on the website as well. He's a cook these days, former MasterChef contestant. They've gone on to some great things, those MasterChef people, have they not? Simple food, good ingredients, done well. Those three things, anything will be brilliant, says Paul from Melbourne, the ACT. Well, I think that's true, Paul. That's one of the great truisms, I would think. All right, we've got the Mighty Challenge coming up. Thank you, everyone who's texting in about Emily too. Thank you, Ruru and Lungwarren. That's lovely. Your sunny nature and good cheer lighten our hearts, especially during the dark days and even darker nights of COVID lockdowns. Rest in peace, gorgeous lady. Thank you, Ruru, and lots of others too. All right, if you'd like to play, 1300 800 222, 25 questions in 5 categories, answer question 25, and you will be a winner. Now, someone has to win, so it may as well be you, all right? Give us a call. Lines are free. You'll get straight through. 1300 800 222. Competition commences straight after this.
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5: ABC News with David Rollins. The Federal Health Minister is vowing to forge ahead with controversial private health insurance changes for over 65s. The bill has been struck from the parliamentary agenda after the Greens teamed up with the Coalition and Independent Senator Jackie Lambie. The proposed changes would wind back the rebate that older Australians receive on their private health cover, freeing up $3 billion to be spent elsewhere in the aged care sector. Mark Butler says the government intends to reintroduce the bill to Parliament in the coming day.
6: It is important that the Parliament have a proper debate, that these really important questions for older Australians are not held hostage to political stunts.
5: Residents of the Ukrainian capital Kyiv are sceptical about whether a ceasefire can effectively be implemented between Russia and Ukraine. That's after a fresh wave of Russian airstrikes killed at least 3 people and hit critical energy infrastructure in Kyiv. Despite US claims that there is an energy ceasefire currently in place, Ukrainian President Volodymyr Zelensky has called on Western allies to continue sharing intelligence and will meet British Prime Minister Andy Burnham on Wednesday. Kyiv resident Mura says the latest attack makes her question the effectiveness of the so-called truce.
7: To be honest, I just don't believe that a concept of a ceasefire is a clear-cut concept. I mean, is it just that we've come to an agreement or that we've won or lost? What exactly is a ceasefire?
5: The European Free Trade Association is set to sign a deal with Vietnam. Vietnam and the EFTA bloc, which includes Switzerland, Norway, Iceland and Liechtenstein, concluded negotiations in July after years of talks that began in 2012. That's despite Vietnamese authorities detaining 3 activists, including a Norwegian national, on suspicion of terrorism last month. The bloc says the incident has not affected the signing. The Prime Minister has wished Pope Leo a speedy recovery following his lung cancer diagnosis. The 71-year-old pontiff is recuperating in

0: Hospital after doctors detected cancer in his lung during surgery. Anthony Albanese says he hopes that Leo recovers with full health as soon as possible.
1: Pope Leo is a source of inspiration for Catholics and many others right around the world, but particularly here in Australia. His is a voice for peace, for humanity and for reason in our complex and troubled world.
0: Military police have been notified after a video recording device was found in a cabin on the Navy survey ship HMAS Lewin. Stephen Clark has the story.
2: Crossbench Senator Jackie Lambie exposed the privacy breach in federal parliament today. She said she'd received a letter from a person who claimed a camera had been found in the shower facilities on the ship, with concerns that footage may have been uploaded online. The ABC understands the device had been placed in a female-only quarters. In a statement, Defence says it's an extremely serious matter. It says the incident has been referred to the Joint Military Police Unit and is also working with civilian authorities.
0: Disaster recovery funding has been activated for three central Australian council areas following Monday's destructive storm. Chris Marikarani Fitzpatrick has the details.
3: The federal and Northern Territory governments have announced financial assistance for eligible households, primary producers and non-profit organisations. Homeowners could receive up to $16,901 for essential structural repairs not covered by insurance. Primary producers may receive freight subsidies of up to $15,000, while eligible non-profit organisations could receive grants of up to $10,000. The funding will also support emergency cleanup operations and repairs to damaged public infrastructure. The Territory Government will administer the assistance with application details to be published through Secure NT.
0: The Sydney Swans say they would have happily welcomed Nick Blakey back to the AFL club if North Melbourne's trade offer was not sufficient. The 26-year-old defender was sent to Arden Street in exchange for five draft picks, including this year's pick six. He spent his final games with Sydney suspended for breaching club standards following a night out in Melbourne. Swans list manager Chris Keane says the relationship between Blakey and the club was not beyond repair.
4: From our point of view, we were really comfortable that he could walk back into the footy club if the deal didn't satisfy what we wanted. Pick six was clearly a big part of that, but there was certainly a sense that if there wasn't that on the table, then he could absolutely walk back in.
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Yes, well, hello and how are you? Philip Clark with you on ABC Radio. This is Nightlife. Right around the country on the local radio network. Terrific to be with you too. Third hour of the program at 6 past midnight Eastern Time, 6 past 11 Queensland Daylight Time, 6 past 9 in Western Australia, South Australia 24 to midnight, in the Territory it's 24 to 11. We're through the Pacific and around the world as well. From now till 5 a.m. in Burnie, by the way, and also in Armidale, you might get some interruptions to your FM signal in Burnie and your TV channel 25 in Armidale. And also Queensland time until 12 to 5, you might lose your AM signal in Townsville. All right, the rest of the country show there should be good. 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All right, 1-300-800-222 is the number. We're about to play the Mighty Challenge. Sad news today came through. I mentioned this at the beginning of the program, and I've mentioned it throughout the program. Sad news today that we heard news of the death of Emily, the Duchess of Dubbo. Emily was 103 years old.

0: old. You might recall last month in September, her birthday, we tried to contact her, were unsuccessful, and there were reasons to do with her ability to receive and make calls from the nursing home. But we were sad about that. But, gee, what a character Emily was. The next week we'll celebrate me being here for 10 years on this program. But Emily, the Duchess of Dubbo, was there from the beginning. And what joy she brought to everybody with her calls into the program. I know it also was a big highlight for her life as well. She was she had a long and interesting life, Emily. Not all of it easy, perhaps not most of it easy. She was a tremendous character, lived a sort of what many would describe as a picaresque or odd lifestyle. She grew up in a girl's home. She suffered abuse during her life as well. She ran away to the circus. And her stories from the circus, of course, were often a highlight of the program, weren't they? She lived in a caravan outside of Dubbo on a riverbed for many years with goats and animals. And they were the subject of her nightly missives as well. She would always have a crack at questions. And occasionally, very occasionally, she might get one right as well. But that was part of the joy too. And everyone, I think, everyone's heart was warmed by her sign-off, a big hooroo. Well, you know what, Emily? A big hooroo to you too. And now that you're safe and warm wherever you are, Emily, thanks to us for the joy and cheer that you brought into what is often a pretty dark and gloomy world. But you were never like that. Not ever like that. So, Emily, goodbye and God bless from all of us here on Nightlife. And thanks for the messages as well, which I'll read out as when we get to them as they as the evening goes on. When the angels come to take those we hold near and dear to the next chapter of life, the physical presence of that individual is lost, says Jason from Broken Hill. But nothing can take away the memories created nor the experiences shared. These will remain forever. The shadow on the ground, whisper in the wind. R.I.P. Emily. Yeah, good on you. Diana from Woodnilling, yes, such a great character. Big hooroo, says Belinda. May your star be as bright as you were. I love that. Yeah, a little bit has disappeared, hasn't it? We've had some tremendous characters on the Nightlife Mighty Challenge over the years, but I doubt that there was a bigger one than Emily Lyons. 103 years old. Incredible, particularly given the life that she led. All right, is everybody set and ready? Because if you are, so am I.
1: The Mighty Challenge.
0: Yes, Paul from Esperance wants to do the decent thing for Emily. G'day, Paul.
2: G'day, Phil. I think we have to have a special big hooroo, don't we?
0: I reckon we do, mate. Hit it up.
2: Here we go. Hooroo, Emily.
0: Good on you, Paul. Nicely done, mate. Thank you. By Paul the truckie from Esperance. Yes, exactly. Ken from Albany says, oh, Phil, old mate, a big hooroo to him, the Duchess of Dubbo, who's with a pooch and the great big top in the sky. Yeah. As I say, she had a tough life. No children of her own, by the as far as I'm aware, no. But loved everybody, animals, children, and the lot in her life. All right. Let's celebrate with her as we get into tonight's Mighty Challenge. Five categories. Category number one, a mysterious category. Category number two, eight-letter answers. Category number three, sport. Category number four, European countries with names that start with a vowel other than A. And category number five, insects. All right, a mysterious category, eight-letter answers, sport. European countries with names that start with a vowel other than A. And insects. What's it going to be? Anne from Caulfield's going to kick us off. G'day, Anne.
3: Hi, how are you going?
0: Not too bad.
3: Well, I'll first say condolences to Emily as her loved ones and

0: Yeah, exactly. Exactly. I love this one from Joe. Joe said, I can remember when I first heard Emily, I thought she was someone playing a character. She couldn't possibly be real. It took some nights listening to realise that she was the real deal. I know what you mean, Joe. Yes, I know. Oh, dear, she was. She was. She did sound like someone who was performing a character, but she wasn't. She was a character all of her own. All right, Anne, what do you like here? Mysterious category, eight-letter answers, sport, European countries with names that start with a vowel other than A, or insects.
1: Let's try eight-letter answers, but not too confident at the moment.
0: Eight-letter answers. Question number one. In crochet, what animal-related term is used to describe removing whole rows of stitching when you've made a mistake?
1: Oh, my gosh. I used to knit, but I never really crocheted properly.
0: What animal-related term in crochet? The category is eight-letter answers.
1: I'm sorry, I can't even think of anything.
0: No good?
1: No worries. Okay, thank you.
0: Thanks, Anne. Bye-bye. James in Georgetown in Tassie. G'day, James.
2: How are you going?
0: Not too bad. Not too bad.
2: I have absolutely no idea. I've never done crocheting, but I must say that I feel for Emily and thank you for the program.
0: Yeah, no, thank you. Thank you, James. You can take it up sometime, James. You never know.
2: You never know.
0: You never know. See you. Bye-bye. Michael from Coburg says, a few years ago I sent in a suggestion they should do an Australian story on Emily, the Duchess of Dubbo, but I didn't receive any response. Oh, no, there was a response, Michael. I'm not sure what happened to it, too. The program did speak to me about it at one stage, too. I'm not sure where it went. I mean, obviously the program never ended up being made. Martin says, if anyone so richly deserves a state funeral, it's the Duchess of Dubbo. At 67, it's rare for me to cry. No, I can't stop. I know, Martin. I know. Duncan from Tumbiumby on the Central Coast. G'day. Hi, Duncan.
3: G'day. How you doing?
0: Not bad. Question number one. Eight-letter answers. In crochet, what animal-related term is used to describe removing whole rows of stitching when you've made a mistake?
3: Whole rows of stitching, I'm not sure. I'm going to have to guess. Is it warrening?
0: No, that's not a reasonable guess at it, but no, it's not warrening. It's not warrening. We need a crochet here, don't we? Simon from Adelaide. G'day, Simon.
4: Yeah, g'day, Phil. How you going?
0: Not too bad.
4: Just before I start, this is another hooroo from Emily from the truckies, mate.
0: Your hooter is not as hooting as Paul's, I must say, Simon, but thank you anyway, mate.
4: I'm not in my Kenworth tonight. I'm in a DAF, so bit smaller, mate.
0: Okay, no worries. On you, Simon. Appreciate the gesture. What do you reckon? Eight-letter answers. In crochet, what animal-related term is used to describe removing whole rows of stitching when you made a mistake?
4: Look, I have heard of this before. Let's just throw it out there and say crocodile.
0: Yeah, not crocodile. Thank you, Simon. No. Bye-bye. Yes, Deb in Hobart says, I was listening tonight. Emily got two correct questions in a row. I know, I was here. She did. She was as shocked and amazed as we all were. A happy memory of a really great character. Yeah, no, she always had it. She always wanted the question, but getting it right never happened very often. Where are we? 1-300-800-222. Young Tommy's with us. G'day. Hi, Tommy.
5: Hey, how are you?
0: Not too bad. Have you learned how to crochet yet, Tommy?
5: No. I was hoping for the sport category.
0: Yeah, no, fair enough. Oh. Fair enough. We have to get through this one. In crochet, what animal-related term is used to describe removing whole rows of stitching when you've made a mistake?
5: Oh, I've got no idea.
0: No good. I don't blame you, Tom.
5: Have a great night.
0: Thanks, Tommy. I don't blame you. No. What about Trevor from Croydon Park? You didn't strike me as a crocheter, Trevor, but I can. I remain to be surprised.
6: No. definitely a swift talent if I ever had one.
0: No good.
6: Not at all.
0: No. Fair enough. We do need a crocheter. Kathy from Lakewood's got it.

0: Jenny in Newport, being a crocheter, I know this term well. Yeah, nice. Thank you. Who else has got the right answer here on the text line too? Oh, Melissa in Templestowe, Jack in Gisborne. Jack in Stratton says, it's obviously an aardvark. That's an eight-letter word. no, it's not. It's not an aardvark. It's not an aardvark. But there you go. Bo's in the truck. I don't know whether you... Bo, is this any good? You know a lot of things, Bo, but this one might be a bit tough.
1: Yeah, I think you can put me back on hold and give me another go later.
0: I almost feel that's fair, Bo.
1: I'm useless at tying knots, let alone crochet.
0: Oh, hang on. No, that's a, you're a truckie. You can't be useless at tying knots. Come on, what about the trucker's hitch?
1: I brought a tanker. What knots do I tie on that?
0: Oh, you got a tanker. That's true. Yeah, what am I talking about? Of course. Okay. I thought you might have started out on the old-fashioned flatbed with a tarp. That's all. Sorry.
1: I did, but then I was spoiled. I had ratchet straps.
0: Ah, yes, that's right. Well, that's true. That's true. They are. It must be said, an improvement. Bo, are we saying goodbye? You can have a guess. In crochet, what animal-related term is used to describe removing whole rows of stitching when you've made a mistake?
1: I'll just say Varley Emily, and I'll just say Loop.
0: No.
1: And good night.
0: See you, mate. Bye. Toodaloo. Kate from Perth. Hello, Kate.
2: Hi, how you going?
0: Not too bad. Are you a crocheter?
2: I am.
0: Aha. Uh-huh. In crochet, Kate, what animal-related term is used to describe removing whole rows of stitching when you've made a mistake?
2: I hope I've got it right. Is it frogging?
0: Correct. Yes, it is. Yay. It is. It's frogging. Frogging. Doesn't sound as though it was a very happy circumstance, having to remove whole rows of stitching when you've made a mistake. Question number two. We're in eight-letter answers. You can stay there or you can move.
2: What are the other categories again?
0: Sport, a mysterious category. Sorry, sports one category. A mysterious category is another one. Insects or European countries with names that start with a vowel other than A.
2: Let's go with the European countries one.
0: European countries that with names that start with a vowel other than A. The world's oldest continuously running university can be found in which country?
2: The United Kingdom?
0: Not the United Kingdom, no. Thanks, Kate. Bye-bye. No, not the United Kingdom. Paul from Geelong, I see you. I'll get to you shortly. Jeff from Jalora. G'day, Jeff.
3: Good evening, Philip. How are you?
0: I am exceptionally well, but saddened by the news of our dear Emily.
3: Yes, that was very sad to hear.
0: Departing this world, yeah.
3: Yeah, she was magnificent with those urus. That's magnificent.
0: Oh, dear. I know. Question number two. European countries with names that start with a vowel other than A. The world's oldest continuously running university can be found in which country?
3: Yeah. I'm thinking, now, I know...
0: It's Oxford, not the UK.
3: Yeah, well, so I can't ask you questions, so does that rule out England? That's my only thing there. And then if we take that one out, then France, no, that's not, no. Look, I'm going to go England, not the United Kingdom. I'm going to go England.
0: No, it's not. No, not the UK or England. Okay. No. Thanks, Jeff. See you later. Bye-bye. Thank you for that. 1-300-800-222 is the number. Cara from Mullumbimby. No, that's not correct. Helen from Footscray, that is correct. Yes, several people are saying, why is removing a row of stitching when you've made a mistake in crochet called frogging? It said it's called frogging because frogs say ribbit, ribbit, which sounds like ribbit, ribbit, ribbit. Was that what you, when that's what you're doing to the rows? Thank you, Jackie. We've got that one on board. All right.

0: Dick from Wollongong. G'day, Dick.
1: Sorry. G'day, Phil. How are you?
0: Yeah, no, I'm good. I'm very well. Question number two. European countries with names that start with a vowel other than A. Mm. The world's oldest continuously running university can be found in which country?
1: Iceland?
0: Not Iceland.
1: Okay, thanks.
0: Thank you. Bye-bye. No, it's not in Iceland. Too cold to get to uni in Iceland, is it not? Nick from Budgie Woy. G'day, Nick.
2: G'day, Phil.
0: The world's oldest continuously running university can be found in which country? European countries with names that start with a vowel other than A.
2: I don't know. I'm hoping it's like a trick question. my problem is that I'm so stupid that I don't know. Is Spain like a Spania with an E? I don't know. That's my answer anyway.
0: Not correct, Nick.
2: Oh, well, there you go.
0: There you go. Bye-bye. See ya. No, not correct. Norbert's in Perth. G'day, Norbert.
3: Hello, Phil. How you doing?
0: Oh, I'm pretty good, yeah. We're up to question two. European countries with names that start with a vowel other than A. The world's oldest continuously running university can be found in which country?
3: Is it in Italy?
0: Correct. Yes, it is in Italy.
3: Is it Turin? Torino?
0: No, it's not. Not Torino. No, it's the world's oldest continuously running university can be found in Bologna. University of Bologna.
3: I should actually know that. Because what I was studying actually had some work that was researched by a famous engineer from that part of the world. So, yeah. But yes, I knew it was Italy.
0: Yeah. No, it's the University of Bologna. There's a very atmospheric, heaps of students in Bologna, but the university itself is very old and there's a beautiful old dissecting demonstration room in Bologna at the university there, which you can go and visit. And, it's quite terrific. Question number three, European countries with names that start with a vowel other than A. You can stay there or you can move anywhere else. A mysterious category for eight-letter answers, sport, insects.
3: I'll stick with the countries that begin with vowels other than A.
0: All right, question number three. The world's oldest continuously running university can be found in which country? That's Italy. The world's second oldest continuously running university can be found in which country, Norbert?
3: And if that one also begins with a vowel other than A.
0: That's the category.
3: And I'm sure it's not a trick question to have Italy as the answer again. What other countries are there with... Is that one actually the United Kingdom?
0: You can't ask me questions.
3: Okay, fine. My answer will be the United Kingdom.
0: Correct. Yes, it is. This world.
3: Is it Cambridge or Oxford?
0: It's Oxford. Yes, Oxford University. The United Kingdom has the second oldest continuously running university. I suppose you could say England too, couldn't you? Oxford being in England. Is the second oldest, but the University of Bologna is, in fact, older. All righty. Question number four. European countries with names that start with a vowel other than A. Martin says, by the way, when you know, please let us know Emily's funeral details. I reckon we can empty the local businesses of flowers. Martin, I will endeavour to do that. I know there are people who are helping with this, and I will endeavour... And I will endeavour to do that. But this audio, by the way, is from... Because, you know, we tried to ring her last month for her 103rd birthday. But we've got some audio here. This is from last year on her... You might recall we rang her on her 102nd birthday.
4: Well, can I say hello to everybody out there and take care and I hope you all see... 100 or more as the time goes on, and I wish you all the best, and here's the biggest hooroo to you all.
0: Good on her. Good on her. Yeah. Emily Lyons has left this earth. She died. She was 103. And as I say, it was a sadness for us that we did not get to ring her on her 103rd birthday. Although we tried. Norbert, question number four. Do you want to stay with this category?
5: I think we'll stick with the category.
0: European countries with names that start with a vowel other than A. Standing at 2,061 metres, Mount Hovela is the highest point of which country?
5: Mount Hovela. Iceland?
0: Not Iceland. No. Thanks, Norbert. Bye-bye. Jeff in Theberton says, the world's oldest university in Bologna sounds like baloney to me. Boom, boom. Yes. All right. Lee says, my husband was worried about me one night when I was shaking with laughter listening to Emily yelling at her barking dogs outside the caravan. Yeah, that was a big thing, wasn't it? She used to get into those dogs. Joey in Coffs Harbour, that is. G'day, Joey.
6: G'day, Phil. Far out. We were so lucky that the Dudleys wasn't very good at trivia because it just meant we had more time to listen to her stories.
0: Exactly. She was rubbish at answering the questions, but very good fun to talk to. I agree.
6: It'd be after a couple of minutes, she'd go, how about I go at the question?
0: That's right. Haven't you got any animal questions? But even when we gave her animal questions, it wasn't much job.
6: So funny.
0: Question four. We're in European countries with names that start with a vowel other than A. Standing at 2,061 metres, Mount Hovela is the highest point of which country?
6: There's not many left. I'm guessing
0: it's not Estonia. It's not Iceland.
6: Estonia?
0: Nice, but no cigar.
6: All
0: thanks,
6: right.
0: Joey.
6: Cheers, guys.
0: See ya. Bye-bye. Steve from Frankston. Hello, Steve.
7: Yes.
0: Hello. Bill. Question number four, Steve.
7: Yeah.
0: Standing at 2,061 metres, Mount Hovela is the highest point of which country?
7: Can you spell Hovela?
0: No.
7: Oh, okay.
0: Mount Hovela.
7: Hovela, okay. It's 2,000 metres, is it? So I'll go with, how about Andorra?
0: Not Andorra. No, thanks, Steve. Not Andorra. I think the mountains in Andorra would be higher than that, wouldn't they? I would think so. Fran from the Coromandel Valley. G'day, Fran.
8: G'day.
0: Standing at 2,061 metres, Mount Hovela is the highest point of which country?
8: Goodness me, it's a tough one.
0: European countries that start with a whose names start with a vowel other than A.
8: We've had Estonia, that was wrong. We've had Italy, that's for Bologna. Could it be Italy again?
0: We've had the United Kingdom or England.
8: How about Ireland?
0: Not Ireland, no. Okay. Thank you, Fran. Thank you. Trevor from Croydon Park, we've already had you on. David from Mount Cola. G'day, David.
9: Yeah, g'day, Philip.
0: Dave knows most things.
9: Well, I've had a good run of outs lately.
0: That's true. But you see, David, that's the mark of the great player. You know, like Don Bradman had a duck in his last innings. Don't worry about it. Question four. European countries with names that start with a vowel other than A. Standing at 2,061 metres, Mount Hovela is the highest point of which country? Now, we've already had Italy and the United Kingdom and England and Iceland.
9: I know Ukraine starts with a U, but I think that's fairly flat. But I can't think of anything else, so I'll say Ukraine.
0: Correct. Yes, it is. It is. Mount Hovela is in Ukraine. Yeah, I don't think of Ukraine as being very mountainous either, but I suppose 2,000 metres is not that high in mountainous terms, is it? I don't know.
9: Well, it's not as high as Kosciuszko, so, and Kosciuszko is not considered a very high mountain, so, yeah.
0: Yeah. But you and I are well of ignorance about the geography of Ukraine, but I just assumed it's very flat, David, because they have massive wheat fields and,
9: Yeah, the steppe.
0: Question number five, European countries that start with names that start with a vowel other than A.

0: According to the Landnámabók, an ancient manuscript, the settlement of which country began in 874 AD? It's not Ireland.
1: Some crack
0: in
1: India.
0: No, hang on. I'll give you another go because we're in a category called European countries with names that start with a vowel other than A.
1: Other than A, is also a country.
0: European countries with names that start with a vowel other than A.
1: I'll just go Oslo. I don't know if it's a country, though.
0: No, that's the city in Norway, Paul. No, that's not going to help you. All righty, Paul's in Hong Kong. G'day, Paul.
2: G'day. How you doing?
0: Not bad. Question number 5. Slow going tonight. European countries with names that start with a vowel other than A. According to the Landnámabók, an ancient manuscript, the settlement of which country began in 874 AD?
2: Yeah, it's a weird name for a document. There's not many countries left. Iceland?
0: Correct. Very good. You're right.
2: There's this opportunity... I'm just going to take this opportunity to send my condolences, obviously, to Emily and on the passing of Emily and her family. She was a bright light to listeners far and wide, including for myself.
0: Good on you. Good on you, Paul. Yeah. No, exactly. Exactly. No, thank you to everyone who's sending in texts too about Emily and the indomitable cheerful spirit of Emily. I mean, despite that, she had such a tough life, you know, really. And I don't want to dwell on, you know, some of the abuse she suffered as a young girl, but I mean, dear idea, to emerge with the spirit and lust for life that she had was tremendous. Hey, question number 6.
2: Yeah.
0: European countries with names that start with one left in this category, if you like.
2: Oh, right. Listen, I think I'm going to change tack. There's not many. There's not many left in the barrel, so I'm going to switch over to. Can you repeat the categories again, please?
0: A mysterious category, 8-letter answers, sport, insect.
2: I'm going to go for sport, please.
0: Sport. Question number 6. Which letter of the alphabet appears in the names of all 8 countries that have won the FIFA Men's World Cup?
2: All 8 countries of the what? FIFA World Cup?
0: Yeah, which letter of the alphabet appears in the names of all 8 countries that have won the World Cup?
2: Oh, won the cup. A?
0: Correct. Yes.
2: Okay.
0: was that an inspired guess?
2: England.
0: Uruguay, Brazil, Italy, England, Germany, Argentina, Spain, France. Sandy, thank you.
2: I've got a few friends from the UK, and they were up and about pre World Cup, and they were pretty shattered towards the end. So, as an Aussie, that made me feel pretty good.
0: That's harsh but fair. Hey, question number 7. Do you want to stay with sports?
2: Yes, please.
0: Which 2026 sports action movie stars Russell Crowe, Luke Hemsworth, and Daniel McPherson?
2: Sports movie, the title. Oh, I've got zero clues. Thank you very much.
0: Thanks, Paul. See you later. Ah, Ray in the Bay says, yes, Emily and her dog called, shut up. her daily trips into town, into Dubbo, not daily actually, but trips into town. She lived in, as I say, for many years in this caravan. That's when I first encountered her. She was in the caravan. And she used to call us from the caravan, sometimes lying in bed, sometimes not. And it was the fall that worried us. And I know we caused some help to be sent her way when she fell over in the caravan and called us from the van. She was lying in the van and couldn't get up, and so on. It was quite

0: I thought dangerous. So we did get some help for her then, which did in the end, I think, result in her being transferred out of that those living quarters, which, although, you know, you might think was all very romantic in a way, but it wasn't. And she was looked after in a nursing home in Wellington. 1-300-800-222 is the number. Pandora from Sapphire Beach. Hi, Pandora.
1: Hey, how you going, Phil?
0: Not bad. Sports. Which 2026 sports action movie stars Russell Crowe, Luke Hemsworth and Daniel McPherson?
1: Oh, I have no idea, Phil, but Valet to Emily.
0: Valet to Emily. Thanks, Pandora.
1: You're welcome.
0: Good on you. Bye-bye. Valet, indeed. Glenn from Penrith likes sport, and the movie was this year. What is it? Which one is it, Glenn?
2: Yeah, well, I haven't seen it, but it won't be any better than Cinderella Man, of course, which was a great movie.
0: Fair enough. With
2: Russell Crowe. It was a beauty, that one. It was just 100-1 to win that fight. True story.
0: Hmm.
2: But anyway, this is about the MMA fighter or mixed martial arts Beast.
0: Correct. It is. It's called Beast. Yes. If you think that mixed martial arts is a sport, I don't know. I suppose it is, Glenn.
2: No, I don't. I don't even like watching it.
0: I think it's pretty. I don't mind
2: Russell Crowe movies.
0: Dave's putting his thumbs up. Dave, do you like? Do you? That is something I never knew about you. Really. Dave is saying...
3: I used to do martial arts.
0: Fair enough.
3: Oh, yeah.
0: Yeah, no, that's fair enough.
3: Actually, to everybody that does martial arts. Us.
0: Dave, I withdraw. That's true. You are a martial artist. So, therefore, fair enough. question number 8. We're in sport.
2: Yeah, stick there, mate. I was just going to say about the World Cup with the letter A in them.
0: Hmm.
2: Australia with two A's would be three A's would be a big chance, wouldn't they?
0: What? With what? Sorry?
2: They got three A's in their name.
0: Oh, I see.
2: Yeah. We're immoral and win it one day.
0: Yeah.
2: Anyway, that's...
0: I don't think...
2: That was a bit of useless information.
0: I don't think we've got any chance of winning the World Cup any day, Glenn. Not ever. Not now. Not next time. Not next time. Not ever. But I love the fact that we get in it and we do pretty well. Rugby League World Cup, now that's a different matter. I would say if we don't win it, there should be a national inquiry. But anyway, I think there we go.
2: The competition's getting very... very close in the Rugby League World Cups now with all the NRL players going to play for...
0: They go and play for
2: Samoa and that's right.
0: They go and play for their birthplace, don't they? Yeah.
2: I wouldn't be putting the last on Australia tomorrow night against New Zealand. I'll give you that one.
0: Yeah. Hey, question number 8. We're in sport.
2: Yeah, same like. Sport, mate.
0: Which sport is central to Canadian author L. Kennedy's off-campus series of books?
2: Oh, I don't know. Ice hockey?
0: Correct, yeah.
2: Oh.
0: If it's from Canada, it's got to be ice hockey, doesn't it?
2: It's got to be, doesn't it?
0: Question number 9, sport. Okay,
2: yep.
0: Continuing on. Socceroo Harry Souttar has a brother who plays soccer for another country. Which one?
2: Oh. Which country or which brother?
0: No, Socceroo Harry Souttar has a brother who plays soccer for another country. Which one? What's the country? I see what you mean, yes. No, what's the country?
2: Well, Souttar sounds Scottish, so I'll say Scotland.
0: Correct, it is, yes.
2: There we go.
0: Harry Souttar plays...
2: Yeah, there's a Scottish darts player called Alan Souttar.
0: Oh, there.
2: I'm pretty sure he's Scottish, so that's where I got that from.
0: Thank you, Graham from Marmion in WA. Thoughts, sympathy and thanks to all those who cared for Emily in her twilight years. Yeah. No, indeed, Graham, indeed. Thanks and nicely said. Righto, Glenn, we're up to question number 10. Hang on, you've got 3 in a row. How did that happen?
2: Oh, my best is 7, but I haven't had that for a while.
0: Question number 10, we're in sport.
2: How did that happen?
0: Question number 10, Glenn.
2: How many sport we got left?
0: I'm in favour of everyone doing well, as you know. We've got one sport, one left.
2: Right, I go for it.
0: SW19 is the postcode for which London sporting location?

0: W19, no idea. Sporting location, I'll just say Manchester.
1: Not Manchester, no.
0: Nah.
1: Thanks, Glenn. See you, mate. Thank you. No, that is not correct. Peter in the truck says, what did Emily and Barnaby Joyce have in common? They both tell their dogs to sit down and shut up. Yes, but there was no real comparison. I don't think Barnaby was even could hold a candle to to Emily's instructions to her dogs, quite frankly. Brett from Alice Springs. Hello, Brett.
2: Hey, how you going?
1: Not bad, not bad.
2: Yeah.
1: We're in sport. SW19 is the postcode for which London sporting location?
2: Well, I wouldn't have a clue, but I'm just saying that we're up here for the Master Games.
1: Oh, yeah.
2: If you heard of it.
1: Did you get smashed by that storm the other day?
2: We did. We did, yes.
1: Yeah.
2: I'm camping in a caravan and my awning's gone and the neighbours is gone as well.
1: Yeah, so, well, you're lucky the van didn't tip over, Brett. That was shocking, wasn't it? Yeah.
2: It was, yes. Yes.
1: Anyway, what's your sport, Brett?
2: Clay bird shooting.
1: Oh, okay. Have you had a go? I mean, have you had a competition yet?
2: Yeah, no, we've all finished now. Finished up on Wednesday.
1: How'd you do?
2: Yeah, I've got a collection of medals, so I'm happy.
1: Good on you.
2: Yeah. Yep.
1: Love the Masters Games. Question 10. Sport, SW19 is the postcode for which London sporting location?
2: Yeah, I really wouldn't have a clue, but I can't even think of a suburb in London, so.
1: No good
2: at all, mate.
1: See ya. Bye.
2: Thank you.
1: Bye. 1-300-800-222. Where are we? Safe, is it? From Ascot
3: Yes.
1: Vale?
3: Yeah, that's correct. Hi, Safe.
1: Question 10. Hi. Sport, SW19 is the postcode for which London sporting location?
3: Man, I'm a first-time caller and sports is not my forte, but I'm going to give it a go. And a stab in the dark, I'd say Wimbledon.
1: Wimbledon is correct, yes.
3: Oh, damn. All right.
1: Wimbledon is correct. All righty, question number 11. You've got to choose another category. 8-letter answers, a mysterious category. European countries that start with a vowel other than A or insects?
3: Let's go with insects.
1: Insects it is. Question number 11. Able to pull over 1,400 times their own body weight. What type of beetle is the strongest living creature on Earth?
3: I'd say the rhino beetle.
1: Not the rhino beetle, no. But thank you. Not the rhino beetle. Peter from Elmore. G'day, Peter.
4: G'day, Phil. How are you?
1: Pretty good.
4: It's good. Listen, Emily's given me inspiration because I stopped calling because I could never get a question right. Join the club.
1: It's a very big club, Peter.
4: Yeah, I understand that, and probably one. It's like one that you know when you're losing your mind and you go to a room and you think, "What did I come here for?" And you go somewhere else and then remember and go back, and you still forget. Anyway, so Emily has given me inspiration to get back on the line and see if I can answer a question, and I would have got Wimbledon, but I've got no idea. So can you run it past me again and I'll have a think.
1: Able to pull over 1,400 times their own body weight. What type of beetle is the strongest living creature on Earth? And that is relative to its body size.
4: Of course. A beetle, I thought, would have maybe an ant, but...
1: What type of beetle?
4: Beetles. And a rhino beetle's been said. Christmas beetle. I can't think of anything else. That's my answer.
1: Christmas beetle?
4: I can't think of anything else.
1: Beetles, Peter.
4: I'm still on the loser list.
1: Yeah, see you, mate.
4: Good night.
1: It's a big club. Fitzy from Coogee. G'day, Fitzy.
5: G'day, Phil. How are you going?
1: Pretty good. Question 11. Able to pull over 1,400 times their own body weight, what type of beetle is the strongest living creature on Earth relative to its body size?
5: Well, I don't know, but what's the category, Phil?
1: Insects.
5: Insects, that's not going to help me much. I'll just say ladybug. I've got no idea.
1: No, it's not a ladybug. No, not a ladybug.

0: Oh, thank you, Sully. Yes, Sully listened to the interview that we did with Emily on her 95th birthday. We'll put a link up, by the way, on with tonight's Mighty Challenge on the Nightlife website and the ABC Listen app, okay? Milo in the Blue Mountains says, Phil, I first listened to your show about 8 or 9 years ago when Emily was a regular caller. You started by asking how she'd been and there was a story. Then you'd ask her the question and she'd tell you another story. Then she'd ask her to hurry up and answer the question. Then she'd give you another story yet again. Eventually, she'd not have the answer. She'd wrap up with a big, long goodbye story and then finally the big hooroo. And that made my night. We missed greatly. That is very accurate, Milo. Beautiful memory of her as well. Georgia in Mooney Ponds. Yes, Emily might have got the answer to this too. That's correct. Sarah in Alphington. Hello. Hi, Sarah.
1: Hi, Phil.
0: Question 11. Able to pull over 1,400 times their own body weight. What type of beetle is the strongest living creature on Earth?
1: Well, I called in because I thought, I know this one. And then I was like, yeah, I won't, you know, I'll be on hold and someone else will get it. But I know the answer.
0: Which is?
1: The dung beetle?
0: Correct, yes. The dung or scarab beetle is the strongest living creature on Earth, able to pull over 1,400 times their own body weight. Think about that.
1: Have you seen them rolling it around?
0: Rolling a big ball of dung. Question number, and they could do more than that if only they knew it, yeah. Mm-hmm. Question number 12, we're in insects. You can move if you like.
1: So what were the other ones? There was, did you finish the ones, the European ones, starting with a vowel?
0: No, we've got one left there. Mary in Hobart makes a good point. She says, what about the VW beetle? Would a V-dub fall 1,400 times? I don't think so. Mind you, they don't die, V-dubs, that's true. Sarah, question 12, what do you want to do? Stay with insects or last one in European countries with names that start with a vowel other than A?
1: Okay, we'll go with European. Not that I've been to Europe. The only place I've been to is Greece and Albania. So if the answer is Albania, then I can get that one. But anyway.
0: Question number 12. European countries with names that start with a vowel other than A. Alarcaris or Caris is the president of which European country? Now, I should, to be fair, say we've already had these countries, Italy, United Kingdom or England, Ukraine, Iceland, Ireland.
1: Okay.
0: So, well, Alarcaris is the president of which European country?
1: I'm just going to go Albania.
0: I unfortunately thought you might have talked yourself into that. No, it's not Albania. Anyway, we can add that to the list. Thank you, Sarah. Bye bye. See ya.
1: Thank you.
0: Soft Dog says, was God trying to tell us something by making the strongest animal on earth a poo lover? Maybe, Soft Dog. Maybe. Betty from Dapto. Hi, Bet.
2: Hello, Phil.
0: How you doing?
2: I'm fine. I'm feeling sad about Emily, but...
0: Yeah, we all are. I think, you know, what a...
2: She was a real character, but I must say that I always admired you because, you know, you used to try and help her to get the right answers. And I think all of us know what it's like when we ring up and we don't know the answer.
0: Oh, no.
2: I certainly do. But she was lovely, Emily. She really was. And I know that she probably didn't want to go into care, but I really think because she was looked after well, or she would have been, that, prolonged her life because...
0: Well, the situation in the van had become really untenable, I think, you know.
2: I worried about her there on her own with so many idiots around that, you know, could have harmed her or anything.
0: Yeah, I wasn't so much worried about that, Betty, but I was worried about the fact when she fell over, I thought, you know, this is, you know, you don't want to go out like that.
2: When she fell out of bed and she was there for nearly 4

0: 4 days lying there until someone found her.
1: Yeah, I know.
0: And the Red Cross, I think it was supposed to keep check on her, but they phoned and her phone rang, but she couldn't get to her phone.
1: Yeah, I know.
0: So she could until a man came to, I think, mow the lawn or something, and they found her. I think that's what happened. Anyway,
1: Bet, do you know the answer to this question? Alar Karras is the president of which European country? We need a European country with a name that starts with a vowel other than A, and that's not Italy, the United Kingdom, England, Ukraine, Iceland, Ireland, or Albania.
0: Gee. What about...
1: A vowel other than A.
0: Sweden. I don't think there's any there except Austria. And you've had Austria, haven't you? Have you had Austria?
1: No, but we can't have that because it's got to be a vowel other than A.
0: Oh, sorry.
1: That's
0: yes,
1: right.
0: Yes, of course. Oh, I think you've stumped me.
1: No good.
0: That's not unusual.
1: Nice to hear from you, Betty.
0: Yeah, same here, Phil.
1: See you, mate.
0: Take care.
1: Bye. Regards to everybody in the house of Betty. George from Melville in WA. G'day, George.
2: Hi, Phil. Yesterday I took the sheets off my queen bed, washed them and the pillowcase and put them back on this morning.
1: Good on you. Very good, George. Very good.
2: I'm going for Italy on the question.
1: No, we've already had Italy. So
2: oh, you've already had
1: Italy. Yeah, it can't be Italy again.
2: Oh, sorry.
1: I'll give you another guess. Alar Karras is the president of which European country? Alar Karras.
2: Alar Karras.
1: It's not Albania, Ireland, Iceland, Ukraine, England, UK, Italy. Or, go on, yeah. Or España. Any ideas?
2: I've got no idea.
1: No good?
2: Thank you.
1: All right, George, thank you. Jay from Leppington, you got the idea, Jay?
3: Well, I think there's only one country left, isn't there? That's Estonia.
1: Correct. Hooray. Thank you. I think
3: when you first put the category out there, I was trying to go through the countries that were. I said Ireland, England, Estonia, and I didn't realise Ukraine was there, but I just thought, Estonia is the only one that doesn't.
1: Correct. Very good. Yes. That's right. And Alar Karras, well, he can't be, you know, that's not exactly, that rules out a lot of other names too.
3: Not Irish.
1: Not Irish, for sure. That's right.
3: Emily, mate, yes. I've been listening to the show a long time. I've only been calling for a few years, but I remember the night she got two in a row and I nearly fell out of bed.
1: So did we all. I did.
3: It would be fantastic if you could find that. But, that was funny. Yeah. And God bless her.
1: God bless her. God bless her indeed, Jay. You know, exactly. Wherever she is, I know she's safe and warm now, and she deserved to be after, I mean, what such a long and colourful and difficult life, you know.
3: Yeah.
1: Hey, question 13. No more European countries. So we've got insects, sport, 8-letter answers, or a mysterious category.
3: I'll just try sport, thanks.
1: Sport it is. Oh, no, you can't. Sorry, there's no sport. Sorry, my apologies. No sport. So you've got insects, 8-letter answers, a mysterious category.
3: I'll try the mysterious category.
1: Okay, mysterious category. Question 13. Mysterio is a Marvel Comics supervillain who first appeared as a foe of which hero?
3: Mysterio. A foe of... maybe Spider-Man?
1: Correct.
3: Oh, okay.
1: Yeah, Spider-Man indeed.

0: It says, Phil, sadly in my career I've attended, many people have simply fallen. They couldn't get up and nobody found them for days. It's a common enough thing when our elders are living quite lonely lives, something I try to prevent in my own community wherever I can. Good on you. Thank you.
1: It's a worry, mate.
0: I know.
1: I care for my mum and dad, and dad's 85 and he's blind. And
0: You know. Is your mum there, still there too?
1: Yeah, mum's here, and I live on an acreage, so yeah. I'm not in the same house. But you know, I'm grateful that they're here, and we just had a big party last weekend. And my dad's brother's 87, and he's in a house on his own up in Brisbane, and talking to my cousins about it.
0: Mm.
1: Yeah, it's a worry.
0: It is a worry because if something happens, you know. Anyway, let's not dwell on it.
1: Yeah, that's right, mate. Sorry.
0: No, that's all right. No, I mean from your point of view, Jay. Hey, question 14. We're in a mysterious category.
1: We'll stay in mysterious.
0: Which French sci-fi author wrote the 1875 novel The Mysterious Island?
1: What did you say? A French sci-fi author.
0: Hmm.
1: Yeah, a Jacques Cousteau.
0: Nice. Sadly not, Jay. See you, mate. Bye-bye.
1: Right.
0: Thank you. All right. Well, we'll take an answer on this question and the rest of them. We're up to question 14, and we'll take an answer on all of this straight after the latest news after this message.
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0: News with David Rollins. Ukraine says another Russian attack has left more than 500,000 people without power and at least 6 people dead. The BBC's Dan Johnson reports from the scene of one of the attacks in the capital, Kyiv.
1: Survivors of last night's attack have been clearing up their wrecked apartments. Two of their neighbours didn't survive. The missiles hit with next to no warning, with Ukraine again claiming it had not received intelligence from the US. Donald Trump has denied withholding data, but Ukrainian sources say it's no coincidence given the strained relations between the two countries. The EU says it has no indication intelligence sharing has stopped, but Ukraine's been restricted in its military use of the Starlink system. That's vital for coordinating its long-range drone strikes against targets in Russia and for guiding drone interceptors defending Ukraine's skies.
0: Meantime, Russia's state-backed tech company, Sberbank, has confirmed an attack on its Saratov data center, which was once slated to become Europe's biggest. Russian state news agency TASS quoted Sberbank's first deputy chairman as saying that the systems were operating normally. It follows a Ukrainian attack earlier this week on the Yandex data center east of Moscow. A Kremlin spokesman has denied that President Vladimir Putin's meeting today on cybersecurity was related to the attacks. Meanwhile, Moscow airports have imposed flight restrictions in response to a huge drone attack. Back home, the federal government is fighting to keep its controversial changes to private health insurance for over 65s alive after the Coalition and Greens joined forces to tear up the bill. The proposal would wind back the rebate that older Australians receive on their private health cover, freeing up $3 billion to be spent elsewhere in the aged care sector. In the Senate, the Coalition, along with the Greens, voted to strike the bill from the parliamentary agenda. Shadow Health Minister Anne Rustin has accused the government of going to war with older Australians.
2: The Coalition and my colleagues on the crossbench and the Greens care about older Australians. We care about the fact that they've paid their private health insurance all their lives, and at a time when they're most likely to need it, it's being ripped away from them by this government.
0: Australia's peak gas body warns the federal government's proposed gas reservation scheme will put the country's long-term energy security at risk. Producers will be forced to set aside up to 20% of their gas for the domestic market under new legislation introduced to Parliament. Labor says the move is aimed at putting downward pressure on prices. However, Australian Energy Producers CEO Samantha McCulloch argues that it will lead to less investment in new gas supply.
3: The policy is designed to artificially force more gas into the market than is needed to force prices down, but any price impact is likely to be temporary because of the impact this is going to have on investment and on future gas supply.
0: Scores of people are dead and hospitals are overwhelmed with wounded patients after clashes between armed youths in South Sudan. The fighting between rival communities swept through the Rumbek area of Lakes State on Friday as government soldiers and Nepalese UN peacekeepers tried to maintain order. Disputes over cattle and grazing land, along with revenge killings, have fueled repeated violence in Lakes State, but the immediate cause of Friday's clashes was unclear. The South Sudanese Information Ministry confirmed about 70 people were killed, including 4 soldiers. Rumbek resident Mababazi describes the incident as frightening.
4: The shooting was massive. It was just too much for all of us. And some of us who had never had those gunshots, which are big ones, it was really worrying. Some of us went under our beds. We saw people running with their children to save them from the people who were fighting.
0: The groom injured in the Hunter Valley wedding bus crash in New South Wales that killed 10 people is seeking damages from the coach hire company, alleging he was deceived. Giselle Wakatama reports.
5: In 2024, driver Brett Andrew Button was sentenced to a maximum 32 years jail over the crash in 2023. In sentencing, he admitted to being opioid impaired and engaging in risky behaviour. The groom, Mitchell Gaffney, hired the bus and in a civil lawsuit in the district court, alleges the company, Link Bus Lines, made false representations about its service and was deceitful in its conduct. Link Bus Lines was fined $650,000 for heavy vehicle breaches in August, admitting recruiting a driver who put the community at risk.
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0: Well, hello and how are you? Philip Clark with you on ABC Radio. This is Nightlife and we're into the last hour of the programme. How are you? I hope you're well. Thank you for dropping in too. It's 1:06 Eastern time. It's 6:06 in Queensland, 6:10 in Western Australia, 24:01 in South Australia and 24:00 in the Territory. Very good to be with you. And thanks for all the texts about Emily too. Tomorrow night in the program, actually, before we start the challenge tomorrow night, we'll dig it out because this news has just come to us, and I've let you know as soon as we knew about this. That we'll play some more tributes to Emily tomorrow night too, before the Mighty Challenge, and hopefully by then we'll have some details on we might have some more details on what arrangements are being made. Yeah, to remember her too. 1300 and maybe funeral arrangements as well, but that may be a private matter. I don't know at this stage, that's all. 1300 800 222 is the number. Issues of the day coming up. You might have some thoughts on a whole range of matters tonight. But we have to finish up first, of course, a little matter we call
1: the Mighty Challenge.
0: Talking about Emily quite a bit, so we haven't made a great deal of progress. We're up to question number 14. Steve from Northam. Lines are free, by the way. 1300 800 222. G'day, Steve.
2: Coming to me with this question.
0: I know. We're in a mysterious category. Which French? Well, I don't know how many French sci-fi authors we actually ever would know, really. Which French sci-fi author wrote the 1875 novel The Mysterious Island?
2: Well, just before I bow out, mate, I first heard Emily probably when I started listening, I don't know, 10, 11, 12 years ago, and I just immediately fell in love with her.
0: Yeah.
2: And the first thought that came to me, mate, when I heard this news is it's better to have had and loved and lost than to have never had at all. Yeah. I don't know, Phil, so no. I'll catch you later, mate.
0: Thank you, Steve, and nicely said as well. Yes, thank you, Greg and Geelong. That's nicely said too. It's beautiful folk like Emily and June from Portland that turn a scattered bunch of radio listening strangers into such a close family and a big hooroo to you all. Thank you. Thanks, Greg. That's great. Which is exactly what happened as well. Remember June from Portland? The best place in Australia, she thought. I said, no, it's not. It's cold and windy. No, it's not, she said. David from Beaconsfield. G'day, David.
3: G'day. I was just wondering, you might have mentioned it already, but how old was Emily when she finally said her final hooroo?
0: Emily Lyons was 103.
3: Right.
0: I know. We tried to ring her. We rang her last year for her 102nd birthday because she was in care by that stage. But we tried to ring her this year and made some efforts to get through, but we couldn't. We now know that there were problems with the phones, so that's why. But, yeah, she was 103. How about that?
3: Yeah.
0: How about that? Given the hard life she had had, David, you would not have said she'd last that long, but she did.
3: Yeah, remarkable.
0: It was. Question 14, a mysterious category. Which French sci-fi author wrote the 1875 novel The Mysterious Island?
3: Well, I've never heard of The Mysterious Island, but...
0: French sci-fi author?
3: Jules Verne.
0: Correct, yes. Like, he's the only French sci-fi author we would really know, I think, isn't it? Jules Verne.
3: 40,000 Leagues Under the Sea and things like that.
0: That's right, 40,000 Leagues Under the Sea. Question 15, a mysterious category. Otherwise, you could go to eight-letter answers or insects.
3: I think I'll ever go at insects.
0: Back to insects after the joys of the dung or scarab beetle. Question number 15. The very first official £1 coin depicting Charles III, that's the current monarch, featured which insects on its reverse?
3: Well, I have no idea, but I'll say ants.
0: Not ants. No.
3: Okay.
0: Not ants, David, no. You could probably have an educated guess at this one, I would think. Sam from Harvey. G'day, Sam. G'day, Sam.
4: Hello. Oh, hi, Philip. How are you?
0: No, not bad. Question 15, Sam. We're in insects. The first official £1 coin depicting Charles III featured which insects on its reverse? Not spiders, mate, no. Not spiders. Graham from Hampton Park just tuned in. What's happened? Has the Duchess of Dubbo died? Yes, she has. Emily Lyons, known to all of us here on The Mighty Challenges, the Duchess of Dubbo, has died. Graham, she was 103. As I say, we'll play more of a tribute and dig some tape of Emily out and play it for you tomorrow night. Peter from Brighton & Sands. G'day, Peter.
4: Hello.
0: Question 15, insects. The first official £1 coin depicting Charles III, that's the current king, featured which insects on its reverse?
4: Yeah, well, the only clue you sort of gave was you made me think that this is an easy one. And I wouldn't, with him, I wouldn't say spider or ant. Look, I'd just say butterfly.
0: No, not butterflies. No, there's, if you think about him, I think, There's it's not that hard to get. Leroy and Penrith, Di from Mandurah, Jane from Mudgee, Annette, Jeff in Hornsby, Chris in the Northern Rivers, Alex in Collingwood, Jim in Campbelltown, all have correct answers. What about Dave from Perth? G'day, Dave.
5: How's things, Phil?
0: Pretty good. Yeah, pretty good.
5: I'm feeling really stupid right now.
0: Yeah.
5: Well, you're saying educated guess and you should kind of half know it, but I've got no idea.
0: Well, it depicts Charles III, the current king.
5: Yeah, well, an insect from England. I don't know. Silkworm?
0: Not a silkworm. That's all right, Dave. No, I'm not laughing at you. I'm just saying, I'm trying to think of... Anyway, no. No, it's not a silkworm, Dave. Thanks, mate. See ya. No, it's not a silkworm. Albert from Townsville. Hi, Albert.
6: Oh, good night, Philip.
0: Question 15, we're up to. The first...

0: official £1 coin featuring depicting Charles III featured which insects on its reverse, Albert?
1: A silverfish.
0: That's very funny. No, it's not, Albert. No, it's not a silver.
1: Oh, well, missed out again.
0: Thank you, Albert. No, I wonder whether I don't suppose Charles gets silverfish in his underwear drawer, does he? I don't know. He has a butler for that kind of thing, I presume. Debbie Hobart says, Phil, you were kind with Emily. I remember she thanked you for sending her a doona. That's right, we did send her a doona. We did. Yes. Mary from Hobart. No, nearly correct. Lots of other people have got it. Diana from Woodnelling's got it. Charlie from Mount Druitt. You'll get this, Charlie.
2: Phil, good to be with you. I'm very sad that wonderful lady's passed.
0: Yeah, I know.
2: She's probably in a better place.
0: Yep. Vale says in my texter, hooroo to Emily, don't cry because it's over, smile because it's happened. And that's not a bad way to think about it too.
2: And I was also going to suggest to you, I was going to wait till the thing of the day or the week. Why don't we start up why don't you start up a Legends of Nightlife?
0: Well, there's a few of those, Charlie.
2: Yeah. Well, you need a few to start it.
0: A Hall of Fame, Yuri. A Hall of Fame.
2: Yeah, exactly. And I'm sure she'd be there.
0: I'm sure she would too, yeah.
2: And what an innings she had.
0: Amazing. 103 years old. Incredible.
2: Seen a lot of Australia.
0: Yeah.
2: Or happenings in Australia.
0: Hey, tell me, Charlie, the first official £1 coin featuring Charles III featured which insects on its reverse?
2: You think I'd know this being a Charles? Mm-hmm. Would it be a bee?
0: Correct. Yes, it was bees. He's a beekeeper, Charles
2: III. Yeah, I thought he was.
0: I'm trying to think when who was over there recently and met the king and the queen, and they showed them the new beehives they had.
2: Is a bee still a problem?
0: What do you mean? Why are they a problem? Were they ever a problem?
2: Weren't they getting knocked off? Not knocked off, but there was
0: a bit thin on the ground. Yeah. No, the varroa mite was knocking them off. Yeah.
2: Yeah.
0: No, well, it's still there, and it's certainly clobbered a lot of bees in Australia, but. But beekeepers are, you know, managing
2: it. On top of it?
0: Well, I don't think on top of it. They're managing it. Put it that way.
2: All right.
0: Mm. John from Newcastle says, no bee jokes. Everyone beehive themselves. Thank you, John. Boom.
2: That's down the bottom of the list.
0: Question 16. Okay, we're in insects. You can stay there or you can move to eight-letter answers or a mysterious category.
2: Let's go mysterious.
0: A mysterious category. Question number 16. The mysterious book is a 2026 video game starring which dinosaur?
2: Right.
0: Hmm. Be right up your alley, Charlie.
2: Starring a dinosaur.
0: A dinosaur called who?
2: Yes. Geez, what was Dino?
0: Not Dino. Thank you, mate. Not Dino, but it should be. You're quite right. John from Newcastle. Hi, John.
3: G'day, Phil. How are you? Sorry about the bee jag. I texted it in because I couldn't bring myself to say it on live on air.
0: It's terrible. It was terrible, John.
3: I'm sorry. No, I didn't like that sting at the end of it. Sorry, mate.
0: Question 16. stop it. A mysterious category. The mysterious book is a 2026 video game starring which dinosaur?
3: There could only be two that I'm thinking of, but I'm just going to say T-Rex.
0: Not T-Rex. No, okay, no, John. Not T-Rex. It's not. No, that's not what we want. This dinosaur has a name. Yeah. Sully from Ringwood says, there was a time when we could listen to the Duchess of Dubbo, the Duke of Delaware and the Mayor of Mount Isa. Oh, yeah, there was. There was indeed. Look, I don't know what's happened to the Duke, but he, of course, was not well.

0: himself, but I'm not sure whether he was still with us or not. We hadn't heard otherwise. But the other two, of course, are in the big nightlife lounge room in the sky. Jill, hello.
1: Oh, hello.
0: Question 16 we're up to.
1: I'm all either in thither with the news.
0: Yes.
1: Of poor Emily. It's a shocking loss because she was so thrilled with people that called in, sent her cards, donors, everything else. She was so appreciative.
0: Yes, she was.
1: Of everybody.
0: She was.
1: And the way you spoke to her was just beautiful.
0: So, thank you. Thank you, Jill. Hey, that's a good idea. Janine from Melbourne says, what about a nightlife tribute special, Emily-inspired quiz? Category 1, animals. Category 2, a big hooroo. Category 3, the big top. Category 4, Australiana. Category 5, Emily-isms. it's not a bad idea. Jill?
1: Yeah.
0: Question 16.
1: Yeah,
0: the mysterious book is a 20.
1: I probably won't know this.
0: Do you know
1: anyway.
0: This dinosaur's name?
1: Polyectorus or something?
0: No, not Poly. Thank you, Jill. No, not Polyectorus. No. Who's got the right answer here? A few people have got the right answer on the text. What about Jen from Subiaco in Perth? G'day, Jen.
2: Hi, how are you going?
0: Pretty good. The Mysterious Book is a 2026 video game starring which dinosaur?
2: All I got is Dorothy.
0: Not Dorothy, no. It's not Dorothy, no. Lockie from Newcastle. Someone help me out here. Hi, Lockie.
3: Hey, how you doing, Phil?
0: Pretty good. The Mysterious Book is a 2026 video game starring which dinosaur?
3: That would be everyone's favourite plumber's companion, Yoshi.
0: Correct. Very good. Yes, exactly. Yoshi. All right, question 17. We're in a mysterious category. You could move to eight-letter answers or insects. Up to you.
3: I'm going to go insects, please.
0: Insects. Back to insects. Question 17. Which seasonal insects belong to the genus Anoplognathus?
3: Ooh, okay, Panoplognathus. So
0: Anoplognathus.
3: Oh, Anoplognathus, not Panoplognathus.
0: No, Anoplognathus. Okay. Which seasonal insects?
3: Seasonal insect, Anoplognathus. I'm going to say that is a Christmas beetle.
0: Correct, it is. It's a Christmas beetle.
3: Let's go.
0: Very good. All right, question 18. We're staying with insects.
3: Yeah, stay with insects.
0: which stage of moth and butterfly development comes between larva and adult?
3: That would be,
0: yeah, Lockie, we might leave that there. Let's not do that. Ian from Dover in Tassie. G'day, Ian.
4: Good morning, Bill.
0: Morning. Question 18. We're in insects. Which stage of moth and butterfly development comes between larva and adult?
4: That might be the pupa in the chrysalis.
0: Correct. Yes, it is. It's the pupa. Good on you. I knew you would know that. Graham said, by the way, I feel like I remember Emily saying she had bloodlines with Native Americans. Yes, she did say that. She did. Yeah. Yeah. All righty. Question number 19, Ian. One left in insects, if you like, otherwise eight-letter answers or a mysterious category.
4: I'll go insect again, please.
0: Last one in insects. Organ pipe mud dauber. Northern paper. And emerald cockroach are all types of which insect? The organ pipe mud dauber, the northern paper, and emerald cockroach are all types of which insect?
4: I think wasp.
0: Correct. Very good. Yeah, they're all wasps.
4: Thank you.
0: Nice work. All right, that's it for insects. Well, that's good going, Ian.
4: Two better than none.
0: We've often had trouble.

0: getting off the mark, haven't we? But I mean, yeah,
1: we often have.
0: Question. Now you've got two. Question. So two in this business, I'll tell you what, that's like getting, you know, in the mid-30s. You don't have to be anything but proud of that. Question.
1: No, it's not the chocolate wheel of questions, yes.
0: No.
1: You don't know where you're going to go.
0: Question number 20. We've got a mysterious category or eight-letter answers.
1: Mysterious.
0: Which fictional detective made his debut in the book The Mysterious Affair at Styles?
1: The Mysterious Affair at Styles. Poirot?
0: Correct. Hercule Poirot. Exactly.
2: Before he leaves, you will permit an old man to pontificate? Alors, mademoiselle, there is nothing in the world so damaged that it cannot be repaired by the hand of Almighty God. I encourage you to know this, because without this certainty, we should all of us be mad.
0: Yes.
1: He's a lovely character.
0: He was a great character, a tremendous character, wasn't he? Yeah. I'm trying to play. Who played him in Death on the Nile? Trying to think.
1: No idea.
0: Can't remember. No, I'm not thinking of Death on the Nile. Oh, Peter Ustinov, that's right. Of course, Peter Ustinov, yeah. Peter Ustinov, the great Peter Ustinov. Hey, there's only five left here, four in eight-letter answers and one left in a mysterious category.
1: I'll get the one in the mysterious category and we'll see how I go after that.
0: All right, Mysterious Girl was a 1995 hit song for which British-Australian singer?
1: Kylie Minogue.
0: Not Kylie Minogue, no.
1: Bummer.
0: Sorry. So here I am. Thanks, mate. Jeff from Safety Bay. G'day, Jeff.
3: Greetings, British Australian.
0: Which Mysterious Girl was a 1995 hit for which British Australian singer?
3: Petula Clark?
0: Petula was. She was a British singer, not a. She wasn't. An Australian, there was no Australian connection with Petula Clark, Pitt Clark, I don't think so. Downtown. 1-300-800-222. Joyce in Perth's got the right answer here. Anybody on the lines are free, by the way. And there are only 1, 2, 3, 4, 5 left, four in eight-letter answers. But we've got to finish off this one in a mysterious category. Mysterious Girl was a 1995 hit for which British Australian singer? Lines are free, you will get straight through. 1-300-800-222. Thank you, Michelle from Heidelberg. Yes, Emily was when a young woman, young girl too, travelling with a circus, she was. Yeah, she had a very colourful life and a lot of it was pretty difficult, and she also suffered abuse as a young girl too. Pearl from Darwin. Hello, Pearl.
4: Hello, Phil.
0: Question 21. A mysterious category. Mysterious Girl was a 1995 hit for which British-Australian singer?
4: I think it was Peter Andre.
0: It was.

0: Yes, or so he hopes. So he hopes. All right, question 22, Pearl. We've got four left. They're in eight-letter answers.
1: Okay.
0: Which term for someone with a wide spread of knowledge comes from the Greek for much learning?
1: A wide spread of knowledge.
0: Which term for someone with a wide spread of knowledge comes from the Greek for much learning?
1: No, I can't get that one. Phil, I'd just like to say I'm so sorry to hear about the Duchess.
0: I know.
1: Condolences.
0: The dear old Duchess, I know.
1: Yeah. Well, you were so good to her.
0: Oh, she was. She brought a lot of happiness into a lot of lives, mine included, Pearl.
1: I remember, the bit I remember is one day you were talking to her, and I think she was in bed in the nursing home. And she had her Esky next to the bed.
0: That's right, she did too.
1: Yeah, it's so funny.
0: She did.
1: Anyway, condolences.
0: Thanks.
1: Thank you, Phil.
0: Thanks, Pearl. Good on you. Bye-bye. No, nicely said. Katie in Melbourne, North Melbourne. G'day, Katie.
2: G'day. How are you going?
0: Pretty good. Hey, which term for someone with a wide spread of knowledge comes from the Greek for much learning?
2: Goodness me. No, I'll have to pass, Bill.
0: No good. Okey-doke, Katie. Thank you anyway. Rodney from Narrabri. Hi, Rod.
3: How you going, mate?
0: Pretty good. Which term for someone with a wide spread of knowledge comes from the Greek for much learning?
3: A know-all.
0: Should be, Rodney. Should be, but doesn't come from the Greek. Kel from Lismore. Hello, Kel.
4: Hey, Phil. How you going?
0: Not bad. Which term for someone with a wide spread of knowledge comes from the Greek for much learning? We're in a category called eight-letter answers.
4: I'd call him about Pete Andre, but I don't know, genius?
0: No, not a genius, no. Bob from Greenacre. G'day, Bob.
5: Phil, I'm going to have to tap the mat.
0: Come on, Bob, you know this one. Which term for someone with a wide spread of knowledge comes from the Greek for much learning?
5: Well, my dad was in the Greek campaign during the Second World War, and we always loved the Greeks. When I was at school, I used to be the protector of the Greeks. Not that they needed much protecting; they were pretty.
0: I was going to say they'd be pretty handy on their own, wouldn't they, Bob?
5: That's true. But I hated them being called names because my dad told me how tough they were and how happy they were to see the Australians and New Zealanders there.
0: Yeah, fair enough too.
5: I'm a bit of a Greekophile and I'm ashamed to say I can't give you an answer, mate.
0: No worries. Thanks, Bob. Good on you. See ya. Bye. Nick's in Cairns. G'day, Nick.
6: Hey, mate. How are you going today?
0: Pretty good. Which term for someone with a wide spread of knowledge comes from the Greek for much learning?
6: I actually had this on my trivia quiz about 3 weeks ago. I actually run trivia up here in Cairns. I think it's polymath?
0: Correct. It's polymath. Yes, exactly. All right, three to go. Eight-letter answers. What is the capital of Djibouti?
6: I'm going to be stealing if I get this wrong.
0: No good. All right, we'll move on. Let's try Barry from Ballarat. G'day, Barry.
7: Yeah, g'day. No idea.
0: No good. All right, let's move on. Bruce from Lura. G'day, Bruce.
8: Yes, Phil. How are you doing?
0: Pretty good. Question 23.
8: Sorry, could I just say Phil instead of Philip? My apologies.
0: You can say whatever you like, Bruce.
8: It's your name.
0: I answer to most things. It's all right. Hey, question 23, eight-letter answers. What's the capital of Djibouti?
8: It's one of those classic, if you've said what's the capital of Mexico, and I'd say Mexico City, so it's Djibouti City.
0: Correct.
8: If you don't know, just say Ad City.
0: Well, hang on. I'll ask you again. What's the capital of Djibouti?
8: Djibouti City.
0: Yeah.
8: Is that not right?
0: Look, I'll give it to you. The capital of Djibouti is Djibouti.
8: Oh, right.
0: It's
8: a joke amongst many of my friends. If you don't know the capital city
0: just
8: of the country,
0: city. Yeah.
8: Just say city. Yeah.
0: Australia city. Question 24. Okay, 8-letter answers. Which mode of transport takes its name from the Japanese for human-powered vehicle? 8-letter answers.
8: 8-letter answers.
0: Which mode of transport takes its name from the Japanese for human-powered vehicle?
8: Wow, I can't think of anything that's limited to 8 letters. I'm going to take a bullet on that one.
0: No good. Hi, g'day. Thanks, Bruce. Moving right along here, Nick from Rockdale. Hi, Nick.
9: Yeah, good evening, Phil.
0: Question 24. Which mode of transport takes its name from the Japanese for human-powered vehicle?
9: Yeah, I was calling for polymath and I can't think of any 8 letters.

0: And yeah, I don't know the answer. I'll just say Albuquerque.
1: Thanks, Troy. See you, mate. Bring you call us again. Call us again. Roz from Bundoora. Hello, Roz.
2: Roz. Hello. And a big hooroo to Emily.
1: Yes, a big hooroo indeed. Hey, which mode of transport takes its name from the Japanese for human-powered vehicle?
2: The only thing I think is, but it's Chinese. It's rickshaw.
1: Correct.
2: Isn't that Chinese?
1: I didn't rule that out. I just said which mode of transport.
2: You said from the Japanese or something, didn't you?
1: It takes its name from the Japanese for human-powered vehicle.
2: Okay. I just would have thought that. I see. It's but rickshaw is sort of like not Japanesey.
1: Okay. I see what you're saying. Yes. No. Well. That's all true. But there we are.
2: But the man didn't think it was hand drawn.
1: Human powered vehicle. Well, it's human powered. Hey, awesome. Look at this. Boom, boom, Roz. Boom, boom. Question 25, 8-letter answers. Which synonym for stylish or sophisticated comes from the French for of good lineage? Which synonym for stylish or sophisticated comes from the French for of good lineage?
2: Nobility. Elegance. No. So, could I say it again, please, Phil?
1: Which synonym for stylish or sophisticated?
2: Stylish.
1: Or sophisticated comes from the French for of good lineage.
2: A la mode of of good lineage. Hang on, that'll be something.
1: And we're in a category called 8-letter answers.
2: C H I. Not chivalry. No, chiv. Oh gosh, here we go. Is it chivalry?
1: You can't ask me a question.
2: Actually, so I keep on forgetting the question. Can I have it one more time?
1: Which synonym for stylish or sophisticated comes from the French for of good lineage?
2: Like elegance or I don't know. It's, I'll be really kicking myself when I find out what it is. I think of good lineage is kind of like the hierarchy.
1: Goodbye, Roz. dear, all good things have to come to an end. All right, where are we? Keith from Sippy Downs. G'day, Keith.
3: Good day, mate. How about debonair?
1: Debonair is correct. Yes, Keith. Nice work, too. Debonair comes from the French for of good lineage. And it's a synonym, of course, for stylish or sophisticated. Very good.
3: Debonair.
1: Debonair. De bon air. Exactly. Very good. De bon air, which is just correctly describes you, Keith, in all things. Now, you can describe the rest of it to Dave. I'll put you on hold and he'll get some details from you. Thanks for that. Eddie had haute couture. No, not haute couture. Harry in the Bay had debonair. Good on you. Julie and Rosebud had debonair. Annette in Perth. Jane from Homebush. JC from Windia had debonair. Very good. Carol had debonair too. Nice work, everyone. Nice challenge.
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1: Yes, and thanks for all the notes about Emily too. What we'll do tomorrow night, we'll put together some audio of one of the last times I spoke to Emily at some length, which was last year on her birthday. And I've, spoken to her pretty much, I think, on most of her birthdays in the 10 years that I have been on the program. But that sad news came through tonight. 1-3 that Emily has died. Emily Lyons, known as the Duchess of Dubbo to us, of course, always, was 103 years old. 1-300-800-222 is the number. We've got issue of the day coming up. Plenty of things to talk about. You want to talk about Emily too, if you like. That's completely fine with me as well. But you might have some other things to raise as well. I'm sure Emily would have loved Kenny and Dolly, wouldn't she? I reckon.

Aren't in the Stream. A great song, but don't forget it was written by the Bee Gees, says John from Nedlands in WA. Yeah, Carol says tonight's late snack, a peanut butter and a banana singer. Very nice. Good. Yes, excellent. Thanks, Robin. I'm glad you liked the song. Remember buying the single, Dolly and Kenny, Islands in the Stream. Yeah, Sarah from Goolwa in South Australia. At the beginning of the Mighty Quiz Hour, thank you. I was touched by the beauty of your tribute to the Duchess of Dubbo, Phil. The thought of her being warm and safe now brought tears of sadness and joy. Thanks for caring so much for her. Yeah, she was a marvellous, marvellous person. Thank you. 103, sign me up, says my texter. Yeah. Hey, speaking of getting older, did you see the results of that ABC investigation about

0: providers charge you in aged care homes for additional services like television and internet access and drinks and meal delivery and recreational activities. There are whole lots of levels of fees being introduced by aged care providers, which could leave some residents paying thousands of dollars extra a year. So thank you to the texter last night, actually, who said, oh, well, I'd managed to save a lot on my mum's aged care fees by not paying all of these additional fees. But you better check out what they're for. I wonder how this has been for you if you've got a relative or loved one in aged care, because an ABC investigation has found the costs can quickly add up. At one facility, a package was being offered for $55 a day. That's more than $20,000 a year. At another, a hot breakfast cost $12.50 a day. Soft drinks and juice, an extra $7. And at one place called the Marion, a free-to-air television in a residence room was listed at $8.80 a day, around $3,200 a year for residents not covered by previous arrangements, which I think sounds really, quite frankly, appalling. But anyway, under the rules, residents who already had a TV in their room before November the 1st, 2025, could keep it without paying the new fee. But new residents could be charged, and providers are only required to supply a television in a communal area. I mean, really? Come on. In this day and age, surely you would think Wi-Fi, come on, Wi-Fi and TV in your room would be just a basic thing, you would think, wouldn't you? Aged care advocates say that a lot of providers are creating a two-tiered system. I wonder whether you've had experience of this. 1-300-800-222. John says it's just disgusting, nothing more than gouging. TV's free in jail. Well, it is. Maybe not in every jail, but I think in a lot of cells, isn't it? There's a TV in most cells. 1-300-800-222. And it does raise this bigger question, doesn't it? When people move into aged care, what should they be entitled to as part of their basic care, and what's reasonable to charge extra for? I mean, a lot of older Australians are trying to manage on tight budgets. A significant portion of their income and pension, of course, going towards living and aged care costs. I don't know. What do you think is basic? I mean, obviously food is, but charging extra for a hot breakfast? Really? Extra for juice and soft drinks? $8.80 a day for a television, which adds up to something like $3,500 a year, $3,200 a year for the provision of a television, which would cost, what, a few hundred dollars? You would think of at most. 1-300-800-222 is the number. Sally in Ingleburn. Hello, Sally.
1: Hi, Phil.
0: Yeah.
1: I'm sure you don't mind me saying this, because this was all shown on Four Corners a couple of years ago.
0: Mm. Not me. Yeah, I know. It was
1: all over the Four Aveo. I mean, but they basically opened with the scene where the daughter of the owner of Aveo had this multi-billion-dollar luxury liner that she was on.
0: Hmm.
1: These places are all owned by companies, and shareholders want their dividends, don't they? And the first speech that Albanese gave when he became Prime Minister, what was it about? Wasn't it about people who are elderly who should receive a decent level of aged care? Is this what they had in mind?
0: Yeah, I know. I know. When I heard and read this, I just felt, you know, kind of repelled, Sally. People didn't even behave like this, you know.
1: When I saw that Four Corners story and you just were talking about it, it just harked me back to that Four Corners story about Aveo. That's where it all actually started a couple of years ago. That's where it all started, really. I mean, in that episode, I'll just give you an example of many of a raft of things they were talking about. The people said they would charge us $10 to come into our unit and change a light globe.
0: How else are you supposed to get the light globe changed?
1: $10. No, they weren't allowed to touch anything.

0: had to pay through their nose for everything. They weren't allowed. It was on Four Corners. I mean, if you go back and watch it, that's where it all started. And I'll never forget the first speech that Albo gave when he became Prime Minister, shedding crocodile tears for the elderly. Is this what you had in mind, Albo?
1: Yep. Well, I think it's a
0: no laws, no legislation, no nothing to stop these monoliths from doing what they're doing to the elderly. No one in Parliament gives a toss. They couldn't be bothered.
2: Thanks, Ali. Good on you.
0: Bye-bye.
2: Yeah, well, they're fair questions to ask, aren't they? My texter says it feels like there's a drip feeding killing many of our elders. My dad lasted 19 months. These charges were compulsory, says my texter. My mum had dementia and a stroke and wasn't able to use any of the things. And after a fight, they reduced these supposed extras charges to $15 a day on top of her fees. And she pays $10,000 a month. Yeah. 1-300-800-222. Kim from Geraldton in WA. G'day, Kim.
3: Hi, how are you?
2: Pretty good, thanks.
3: Just ringing up. I work in aged care. Yeah. I'm now a casual, but like I've had my mother in aged care, worked in there for 17 years. And you know what? I just think that they put such a large deposit down.
2: Yep.
3: Then they're paying monthly fees and, you know, it's like even just getting back to basics, it's free-to-air television.
2: That's all it is. I mean, for heaven's sake, put a TV in the room. I mean, how is that a cost?
3: There is a television, there's a socket there to put a television already in.
2: Yeah.
3: A lot of the people that need to watch a television, they are... They can't get off the bed. They just need that to survive. And I just really believe the government needs to get back to providing aged care facilities. I don't believe. I really do not believe that it should be in a facility that should be for profit. Because that's what they do. Unfortunately, if you look at the hospital system, there are so many people in there, and it will come back all down to who has the ability to put a deposit down and who can pay each month, and that's how you will get into an aged care system in, you know, say 5-10 years.
2: Mm.
3: If you don't have the money, you won't get in.
2: So what happened to you then, Kim?
3: Well, I had my mother that I looked after my mother for 4 years, and my partner had melanoma. And I said, well, what happens when I need her to do respite because I need to go down to Perth? And after a little bit of talking and I said, oh, is that going to be ending up to drop and leave? You know, do I have to put my mother, take her to the hospital and leave her there and say I can't look after her for another, you know, 4 weeks while I go down to Perth? And how many people are in the government system? Like our public hospitals are in there because they can't get accommodation.
2: Yeah.
3: And, you know, you look at it, you know, there is, when you're in the regional areas, everybody is looking after their parents, but we're not getting support from the government system.
2: No, clearly.
3: People that have paid their taxes and everything for years.
2: That's right. It stinks, actually, Kim. It does. It does. Thank you, Kim. It really does stink. Oh, by the way, Diane Joe from Canterbury in Melbourne, thank you for that. We're missing Emily terribly. It's been lovely hearing all the beautiful tributes sent through. Emily would have been so very thrilled to hear it all. She would have been. Diane Joe, can keep in touch and just let us

0: snow. I know you're helping to arrange. I think we've got your number here. So we'll just keep in touch with you, and just in terms of any arrangements which we are able to broadcast. I mean, I understand if we can't. But I'd love to pass that on to listeners and everybody who has knew and listened and loved the contributions that Emily made over the years as well. Thank you for that. Yes, as John Boy says, and fair enough, John Boy, I agree that the care of older people is just terrible. John Boy says, my 106-year-old father-in-law that I care for is adamant that he will not go to a nursing home. He's Scottish and still full of life, although getting a little blind and deaf. Well, I can supply everything he needs. He's better off here with me. And, of course, the bold and the beautiful. Nice as well. Yeah, all right, we will talk some more about it on the program, but it ain't what we ought to be doing in this society, which we claim to be well off and wealthy, is it? I wouldn't have thought so. Anyway, more on that later.
1: Nightlife with Philip Clark on ABC Radio.
0: I've got to get out of here and hit the road, but Francis is coming up.

0: The great Ray Charles. Hey, Bruce Gowans, hello. You sent me an interesting text. Stay in touch, yes. Yes, your English teacher. Yes, he was. That would have been my father. There you go. Thanks, Bruce. Keep in touch. As I said, look, I've got to get out of here, but you don't, because you're in the very extremely capable hands of Francis Leach. G'day, Francis.
1: How are you?
0: I'm all right. Yeah, not bad. Excellent.
1: You know, at my mother's house, this is still the case, that B&B time is block-out time. No calls. Mm-hmm. No communication, nothing. She's watching The Bold and the Beautiful. phone is off the hook. And I have a conversation with her each week and she updates me. Because you know how those conversations on those wonderful American sitcoms might stretch over about 4 weeks? They're two actors in the same room with their backs turned to one another. Or so, like, you know,
0: I've never got into it. Is it like, I don't think I've ever had an opportunity to.
1: Around to my mum's house and hang out.
0: Have you ever watched it? Is it any good?
1: Of course I've watched it with her. I get addicted after about 20 minutes, so I have to get out of there. Okay. And I end up asking about, how's this character going?
0: What goes on? Is there bed hopping in it?
1: Totally. Skullduggery, murders. There was one character who was the evil young woman who was trying to steal someone's husband. I kept asking about whether she'd been caught yet.
0: There's the young temptress in the revealing outfit. Is there?
1: That's the one.
0: Okay,
1: these things write themselves.

0: Philip.
1: And is there the ne'er-do-well and the ungrateful son and all this? I mean,
0: oh, absolutely. And the brothers. I think last time I checked in there, you know, two brothers, like it's the Cain and Abel stuff. It's all the Old Testament stuff just dressed up in modern America. It's absolute garbage, but it's so much fun.
1: What do they reckon about Trump?
0: They don't know. It doesn't even go there. Like, it lives in this sort of weird la-la land.
1: Politics-free zone.
0: Totally. It's great.
1: I can imagine.
0: But you can tape it every night, right? I've got some advice. And when you finish your work on a Friday, just have the omnibus a couple of hours of just watching B&B, as Mum would call it, back to back.
1: There you go. Thanks, Francis. Thanks for the tip.
0: See you, mate.
1: I'll park it in the drawer. Okay.
0: Bye.
1: Yes, and tomorrow night we shall resume operations. Here's the news.
2: We've been out on the streets.
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2: Finding out why you love where you live.
3: Newcastle, which is a nice place to be. Not much traffic, easy to find job. So yeah, I'm loving here.
2: On 1233.
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4: ABC News with David Rollins. Ukrainian President Volodymyr Zelensky has arrived in London to meet British Prime Minister Andy Burnham as Britain looks to reaffirm its support for Ukraine. The meeting comes at a difficult time for Mr. Zelensky, with US President Donald Trump saying at the weekend that he should be replaced as Ukraine's leader, days after cutting a deal with Moscow to lift sanctions on Russian diesel exports. Britain has said it does not support the US-Russia diesel deal and called for allies to keep up the economic pressure on Moscow. Mr. Burnham says backing for Ukraine is vital to keeping people in Britain safe and has pledged further military support, including a new package of surface-to-air missiles. The Greens have teamed up with the Coalition to sideline the government's proposed changes to private health insurance for over 65s. The proposal would wind back the rebate older Australians receive on their private health cover, freeing up $3 billion to be spent elsewhere in the aged care sector. The Greens, along with the Coalition, have voted in the Senate to strike the bill from the parliamentary agenda. Greens leader David Shoebridge says his party has long opposed the measure.
5: The Greens have been saying, not just this week, but we've been saying for well over 2 years, you want to fix the budget? Don't punch down on pensioners. Tax export gas.
4: The Vatican says Pope Leo's recovery from lung surgery is progressing as expected, and he's begun walking in his hospital room, as well as eating normally again. Blood tests and a chest X-ray carried out on Wednesday have shown normal post-operative results. His doctors say the 71-year-old pontiff has undergone respiratory physiotherapy. The surgery showed he has the most common type of lung cancer, known as lung adenocarcinoma. Experts say further tests are needed to know if the disease has spread and if more treatment is necessary. The International Monetary Fund is urgently calling on the US government to balance its budget and reduce its debt. Financial leaders from the IMF and World Bank are in Bangkok to discuss the world economy and strategies to support financial stability. They warn rising debt and global inflation in wealthy countries, including the US, is adding to the burdens of the world's poorest nations. IMF Managing Director Kristalina Georgieva says simply trying to grow the US economy out of its debt will not make a big difference.
6: The authorities very much rely on strong growth in the United States. At the fund, we believe that growth, of course, helps, but it cannot deliver fast enough the necessary adjustments, so some measures would be necessary.
4: Nationwide student protests in Albania have turned violent. Footage shows protesters ripping fences from sidewalks and tearing concrete blocks from pavements, then throwing them at the education ministry in the capital, Tirana. Albanian police officers detained several people amid a similar protest a day earlier. The rallies are part of a wave of student activism in Europe, including in France, where high school students have staged weeks of protests and school blockades demanding more teachers and better facilities. A UK prosecutor has alleged that Russell Brand behaved as a ruthless sexual predator as the actor-comedian's third day of trial continues. The 51-year-old has pleaded not guilty to 3 counts of rape, 3 counts of sexual assault, and 1 count of indecent assault. The offences relate to 6 women and are alleged to have taken place between 19...

0: 99 and 2009. Speaking as he arrived at court, Brand says he's feeling tentatively optimistic.
1: I feel blessed. I feel, of course, concerned and but hopeful that this process will lead to good outcomes for everybody involved. That's my prayer.
0: The AFL's trade period has concluded for another year, with a number of players finding new clubs on deadline day. A three-team trade has seen Melbourne's Trent Rivers and Jack Viney sent to the West Coast Eagles, while Brisbane's Will McLaughlin goes to the Melbourne Demons. The Lions and Essendon have also reached an agreement on Kadeen Coleman, while North Melbourne have traded Josh Goeder to Hawthorn. Nick Murray is set to stay at Adelaide next season after the Crows and North Melbourne failed to get a deal over the line for the key defender. That brings us up to date with the latest ABC News. 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
7: Good morning, everybody. Welcome to Thursday. Well, those of us who aren't in West Australia, where it's still Wednesday, such is the nature of our time zones. It is currently 6 minutes past two in Victoria, Tasmania and New South Wales, 6 past 1 in Queensland. It's 24 to 2 in South Australia, 24 to 1 in the Northern Territory, and in the mighty West in West Australia, it's 6 past 11. Ah, yes. Talking to Philip then about rules at Mum's house. You probably got those if your parents are still around. Or maybe you have them yourselves for your children. No calling during Bold and the Beautiful. Absolute no-no. Phone will not get answered. And you might get a bit of a verbal whack over the head if you continue to call. The other one is don't call during the footy. Do not call during a Saints game. Not invited, not allowed. They're two rules. The other one is make sure when you do visit, she doesn't say this, but she I know she means it. Please bring something sweet, a sweet treat from your local bakery in East St Kilda. That's my rule. It's unspoken. But if I go visit Mum and I don't turn up with, I don't know, some babka cake or some other Eastern European treat from one of our great Jewish bakeries in the neighbourhood, there's just the tone of disappointment. I know it. I've lived with it my whole life. It's been the soundtrack to my life. So if I turn up without some yummy polished cheesecake or some other bit, I hear it, Mum. But yeah, she loves it anyway. I am now addicted to at least inquiring once a week what's going on in the Bold and the Beautiful. Because I've got to know, right? Because it's more addictive than sugar, that stuff. I don't recommend you get stuck in it, but once you're in it, it's really good fun. Anyway, coming up, the four quiz, four topics for you to answer questions on. Maybe next week, that's a good idea. Maybe we'll do one on the Bold and the Beautiful. Just an omnibus quiz, just the B&B straight through. Maybe not. Aussie Award winners. So Australians have won big awards. We should celebrate them. We should talk about them. That's one of our categories. The other one is language, so playing with words. And then we've got one-hit wonders. I'll play you a snap from a one-hit wonder. You've got to tell me the name of the artist and the song. And famous addresses. So, you know, famous places on the planet with addresses. One example is number 10 Downing Street. That won't be one of the questions, but, you know, that's it. It's a famous address. So we'll do famous addresses, one-hit wonders, language, and Aussie Award.

0: winners.
1: If you answer three of those questions across the four categories, you go into the prize pool. But you need to call now. And the number to call is 1300 800 222. 1300 800 222. Or you can text as well on 0437 774 774. Lines are well open. Jump on. Get involved. 1300 800 222. And we'll do the quiz after we hear from Rock and Rod.

the legendary Rod Stewart. The first cut is the deepest. Rod, what a legend. Have you seen his train model? Have you seen the room where he keeps his model train? Now, if you've got access to the internet and you want to check it out, just Google Rod Stewart and model trains and get back to me.

0: epic. He really takes it quite seriously. Anyway, he's doing a world tour, not bringing it to Australia at this stage, which is disappointing. Text from Colin. Colin in Clontarf. I always could not ring mum at 4:30 p.m. due to the Bold and the Beautiful, but I always asked who Brooke was sleeping with now. Well, that's a great point to start any conversation, Colin. And this one, I'm getting this one from John in Newcastle. He says, you can ring during a Saints game, St Kilda game. It's the most exciting thing to happen during one of their games. I'm getting a burn, like a drive-by from John in Newcastle about St Kilda. See how reputation extended that far. And it kept coming. 0437 774 774.
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0: Time to play the four quiz. Our four topics: Aussie Award winners, language, so we'll play with words. One-hit wonders, where I'll play you a snap grab of a one-hit wonder. You've got to tell me the name of the song and the artist. And famous addresses around the world. If you answer three questions across the four topics, because we like to test your knowledge, you go into the prize pool. But the only way that you can do that is to give me a call on 1300 800 222. 1300 800 222. There are lines open. Or you can also text 0437 774 774. Let's head to the UK, because Robin is a good friend of the program, calls regularly. He's first up this morning. Hello, Robin. How are you?
2: Hello, Francie. May I just say, if you, by the way, is Bold and Beautiful on commercial television, on the ABC or SBS?
0: Oh, it's on one of the commercials.
2: Sorry, 7, 9 or 10. Okay, people, if it's on 7, 9 or 10, because they're lovely commercial channels, they've got advert breaks. You want to call someone, just look at the TV and go, advert break, I'll call mum now. You've got to have 3 minutes.
0: She won't touch the phone. There's no chance.
2: No, she won't, no.
0: But is Coronation Street still going, Robin? Is that still running?
2: Oh, God, very much so. Yes, indeed. Regretfully, you know, they look at the phone as if you've done it deliberately, Francis, don't they, a generation?
0: Yes.
2: But basically, Francis, the longest running soap opera in the world on radio, you know what that is?
0: Oh, no, what is it?
2: The Everyday Story of Farming Folk that started 75 years ago in Birmingham is called The Archers, because it's not real, and it's about 30 minutes of escape in this world.
0: Is it still on?
2: It's still on, mate.
0: Do you listen?
2: I love it. I listen every day, because when I was growing up, we used to listen to 6:30 comedy on the radio, which was things like the news quiz, which was great. We loved it. The news, we loved the news. And 2 minutes past seven, my father would turn around and switch the radio off. I was like amazed, and then realised we had the dum-dee-dum-dee-dum-dee-dum, which is called Barwick Green. And that was it. It was off. We didn't have The Archers. When my father was dying, I went, what's so wrong with The Archers? I thought, well, can't hate me now. I thought it was like this. And I just went, oh my God. And I sat there and I thought, great. I thought about my father dying of cancer for 30 minutes. Great, fantastic. And I listened ever since, mate, for 20 years. I love it.
0: I love that about British culture, that the institutions live on and on and on, like Corrie and like The Archers. It's great. Hey, what topic would you like to start with?
2: Well, I'll say this one day. Just look at all the spoons and forks and things that the upper classes use in England to eat food. Anyway, for this, mate, I will go with One Hit Wonders first, because I'm a music person.
0: You are a music person. Okay, so I'm going to play a bit of a One Hit Wonder. You've got to tell me the song and the artist.
2: Yep.
0: Are you ready?
2: Yeah, go ahead.
0: Here we go.

0: Okay, Robin, what was that track?
1: They were just playing this on another Australian mission. He's British American born, wonderful guy, Rupert Holmes, and the Pina Colada song.
0: That's right.

0: is Rupert Hines.
1: Love it.
0: The Peter Gallada song. Oh, dear. Okay, one down. What topic next for you? Famous addresses, Aussie Award winners, or a language question?
1: I think I was faded down there, Francie. I was singing along as best I could. And I'm just going to everyone, I'm having my COVID and flu vaccination together because it's autumn here and almost winter. Right now. I'm going there now. Right, so I'll do now famous addresses, please.
0: Famous addresses. Okay, tell me this. Tell me this. What is the name of the Prime Minister's official residence in Sydney?
1: I think it's Kirribilli House, isn't it?
0: It is Kirribilli House.
1: Yeah. I know Kirribilli. I don't know much about it, but I know it's a real Australian word.
0: Yeah, it's a beautiful spot. Looks back across the Sydney Harbour towards the Opera House.
1: It's a prime spot. I'll tell you now, a few million people in the world are going, I'd like to buy that off them. And you go, no, that's for the government of Australia, the Prime Minister. You don't touch him.
0: It's an expensive piece of real estate. Okay, two down. Right, so you've got to choose between language and Australian award winners for your third.
1: I'm just going to leave it there because I need to go and do something with the camera to get a mini injection. So thank you very much, Francis. And move on to the next person.
0: Retiring early. Thank you, Robin. There you go. He's retired before he's hit his century, but that happens. It's free. He's got to go and get his vaccination. Steve in Tokemore. Hello, Steve. How are you?
2: Hello. Okay. Francis, Steve A. Paul Allen in Tokemore.
0: Oh, how you going, Mr. Allender? You doing well?
2: Yeah, going well, mate. Yes, yeah, I've got, it's going to be a beautiful weekend up here over the weekend, mid-20s.
0: Excellent.
2: Keeping busy up here and a great golf course.
0: Oh, lovely. Have you been out hitting them?
2: I have been, yes.
0: Are you prepared to tell us? Prepared to tell us what your handicap currently is?
2: 36.
0: That's all right. I mean, I don't play golf. I've never had the opportunity, really. It's not something
2: I think I'll enjoy just 36.
0: Yeah, fair enough. Just get
2: You get two shots a hole, Francis.
0: Yep.
2: Right, so you sort of dag around. You'll have to come up, take you around the golf course. We've got a buggy here. All right, take you around. We'll dag around the golf course.
0: Yeah, the one time that I did play golf, my first tee shot, I sliced it off the tee, probably just in front of point for four in cricketing terms. It was just.
2: I had one lesson, and I learned how to swirl. And first swing I had, and the pro bandstaff said, "You play golf like a cricketer."
0: Yes, that's me.
2: Right, and he just told me to swivel.
0: Yeah, so he, my thing is put foot towards the ball and drive through it, which is not a golfer.
2: Right up the front foot.
0: Exactly. Now, what would you mate?
2: What's the question?
0: Now, we could do Aussie Award winners, so talking about Australians winning big awards, a language question, a one-hit wonder, or a famous address.
2: A very famous address.
0: Okay.
2: Not mine.
0: Here we go. On December 8th, 1980, John Lennon was tragically shot and killed at the front of his home at 1 West 76th Street in Manhattan, outside what famous building which he lived in?
2: December 8th, very sad day.
0: Do you remember where you were? When you found out?
2: I was somewhere. I heard the news straight away somewhere.
0: Yeah, I remember seeing it on.
2: Good question, Francis.
0: Yeah, I remember seeing it on the top. You know, about newspapers used to have late edition. They put the red stamp, late breaking news.
2: The Sporting Globe.
0: Yeah.
2: The last edition of the Herald.
0: Yeah, and I remember seeing it on the corner.
2: On the left, right hand side. Updates all the police scores and that.
0: Yeah, I saw Beatle shot. I remember seeing it as a kid and go, what the hell? Anyway, okay, so that's well done, mate. You've done that one. So we could do Aussie Award winners, a language question, or a one-hit wonder. We've still got that there for you to play.
2: Let's try with one-hit wonder.
0: One-hit wonder. So I will play you a bit of a one-hit wonder, and you've got to tell me who the artist was and who the song was. You ready?
2: All right.
0: Here we go. Ça plane pour moi. I think
2: Plessy Bertrand, Sam Blender,
0: yeah, your friend
2: Plessy Bertrand.
0: Plessy Bertrand, and he's right. Everyone thinks he's French, but he's actually Belgian, speaking French. But anyway, he's a Belgian hero.
2: He moved like a Frenchman.
0: he's still on Belgian TV these days. He's hosted.
2: I think he was an innovator in a sense,
0: I loved it. Loved it. All right.
2: That was good. I've got him going up and doing stuff.
0: Yeah. All right, you've got two down, Steve. So you've got to pick one more to get into the prize pool. We've got Aussie Award winners or language.
2: Not that good on languages apart from Swahili. So I'm going to go the other one.
0: Okay, we're going to go with Aussie Award winners. Tell me this. Which Australian group was the first Australian band or group to be inducted into the US Rock and Roll Hall of Fame in 1997?
2: Which famous Greek?
0: Group, as in music group or pop group or rock band, was inducted into the...
2: Greek. Sorry, Francis, can you repeat?
0: Okay.
2: I'm not doing anything like that, but I think it would be in excess.
0: No. In fact, Steve, in excess only this year has been nominated for possible inclusion. They've had to wait a while, but it was not in excess. Thank you for playing.
2: I know who it is now.
0: Good to talk to you, mate.
2: All right, mate. No worries. Talk always listening.
0: See you soon. 1-300-800-222 is the number to call if you want to play the four quiz, or you can text 0437-774-774. Let's head to Shane in Perth, see if he can help us out here. G'day, Shane. How are you?
3: Yeah, good. Thanks, Francis. What was the question again?
0: I'll ask you. So this is from our section of questions, Aussie Award winners. This is the first Australian band, group or artist to be inducted into the US Rock and Roll Hall of Fame in Cleveland. Okay. It was 1997, so it took us a while to get there, but this group had been recording for a couple of decades or many decades by this time. They finally got the gong.
3: Okay. Men at Work?
0: It wasn't Men at Work.
3: Okay.
0: But good on you, Shane. Have a good rest of your evening, and we'll talk to you soon.
3: Okay, mate.
0: 1-300-800-222 is the number to play if you know the answer to this. Brian in Thailand, heading overseas again. G'day, Brian. How are you?
4: I'm very well, Francis. Yourself?
0: I'm well. What was your day like there in Thailand today?
4: A bit hot and sticky. It started off with a very big tropical downpour. Then the sun came out. Then it rained again. Then the sun came out and it rained again. And then that's pretty much the way it goes at the moment.
0: Rinse, repeat, rinse, repeat.
4: Yeah, that's it.
0: Now, do you know the answer to our question? 1997, it took us a while to get somebody in that blooming Rock and Roll Hall of Fame. It is an American one, so I guess that's the case. But this band sold millions and millions and millions of records, both here in Australia before they became huge overseas. They were huge, and then they took themselves to the States, and in the 70s in particular became massive. Who am I talking about?
4: I don't actually know, but I'm going to take a stab and say I'm thinking of one of two bands. One of them has a three-letter name, but I'll go with Air Supply.
0: Oh, no, it's not Air Supply. But, of course, you're right. They had a string of hits in America in the early 80s, number ones all over the place. I think they had three number ones.
4: Oh, well.
0: But, yes, you're on the right track, kind of, if you know what I mean.
4: Well, I think I know who it is now, but anyway, I won't say it.
0: Good on you, Brian. Stay hot, wet and sticky for us.
4: No worries.
0: 1-300-800-222 is the number to play the four quiz, and we're heading to Wollongong now. Hello, Wayne.
5: Hi, Francis. How are you going?
0: I'm well. How was your day today?
5: Oh, it's pretty good. Every day's a Sunday for me.
0: Oh, that's a nice way to be. That's a good way to get it.
5: Well, I'm retired, so.
0: Yeah, nice work. Now, do you know which band we're talking about or which group?
5: Well, I think the other fellow had the same idea as me. Probably not, but I'll just say the Little River Band.
0: It's not LRB either, strangely.
5: Okay, it's about the only one I could come up with.
0: Yeah, I mean, they've also, at the same time, we're racking up the hits. We talked about them the other day. I think they had six top 10 singles in the space of about 4 years in the States, including Reminiscing, which peaked at number two on the American charts. But they're not in the Rock and Roll Hall of Fame, strangely.
5: I saw them back in the 70s when they first started, and it was a gig in Canberra.
0: Were they playing as a Little River Band, or were they Mississippi still then?
5: No, they were a Little River Band, and Glenn Shorrock walked past and he said, how were we? I said, very good, actually, and was when those first kicked off.
0: What a voice.
5: Oh, yeah.
0: Classy.
5: Fantastic.
0: Absolutely. Yeah. Good on you, Wayne. Enjoy tomorrow, your next Sunday, which is tomorrow.
5: Tomorrow's Sunday again.
0: Good on you, mate. 1-300-800-222 Sally in Sydney. Hello.
6: Hi, how are you?
0: I'm well. Do you know the name of the band that that managed to finally get an Australian group in the Rock and Roll Hall of Fame in 1997?
6: Was it the Bee Gees?
0: It was the Bee Gees, indeed.
6: And John Travolta presented the award.
0: Yes, that is correct. Are you a Bee Gees fan?
6: Well, how could you not be?
0: Yeah.
6: You grew up. I was born in 66 when their Spicks and Specks came out. I was born then, so I pretty much grew up with their music.
0: Yes. Oh, and they had those two different phases. All those early hits, they're brilliant songs. Like, as you said, Spicks and Specks and To Love Somebody and Massachusetts.
6: And

0: New York mining disaster.
1: New York mining disaster was a fake. It was not a true story, but by God, when you listen to the song, you'd think it was.
0: And were you a Disco Bee Gees fan as well?
1: Oh God, yeah. Everything, the whole shebang. Hey, I'll tell you something. I'll give you a bit of a. I used to listen to Casey Kasem's Top 40 in those days.
0: Oh yes.
1: How can you not listen to it, mate? Out of the top 10, during that crazy disco time, in one week of the top 10 in America, they had 5 of the songs in the top 5 for themselves and for others that they had written.
0: Incredible. So, because Barry Gibb was a great song.
1: It was, yeah. Like, there were songs for the Bee Gees. There was, like, Yvonne Elliman and also Andy Gibb. God almighty. I mean, it just blew your brains out of your head.
0: I just want to be your everything, top, Andy Gibb.
1: That the top five. That was first. That was in 76. We're talking 78.
0: Amazing.
1: 78. One week of the top 10, 5 of the songs in the top 5 were either sung by them or written by them for somebody else. It was their Yvonne Elliman was one, Samantha Sang, and so was Andy. Oh,
0: Samantha Sang, I forgot about that one, yeah.
1: Yeah, Emotion.
0: Great song.
1: It was just, it was a time that, like, it's like the halcyon days, if there ever were any. It's like catching lightning in a bottle. Yeah. Honestly.
0: All right, you've nailed it for us. So let's go to the second
1: one-hit wonders.
0: I think you've got this covered up. From talking to you, I think you might be all over this, but let's play it anyway. Have a listen and tell me what the song is. Okay, Sally, what was that song?
1: We Can Dance.
0: Yeah, what's that's the lyric from the song. What was the name of the song? What was the name of the band?
1: Oh, God, no. You had to go and find one that I can't quite remember. But I'll tell you one thing I do know about them.
0: Yes.
1: About that song. Mid-80s. One thing in the 80s, the best time for music. I never heard a sad song in the 80s. Did you hear a sad song in the 80s?
0: Oh, sad song Say So Much by Elton John.
1: No, but you know what I'm talking about, depressing songs. Hey, before you go,
0: yes,
1: the makers of The Young and the Restless are also the makers of The Bold and the Beautiful.
0: Yeah, that makes sense.
1: If I had a choice between the two of them, I'd go for The Young and the Restless.
0: There you go. Fair enough. Y&R or B&B. Thanks, Sally.
1: Have a good day. Take care. Bye-bye.
0: See ya. 1-300-800-222. Betty in Dapto. Hello, Betty.
2: Hello, Francis.
0: Do you know the name of that song? Want me to play it for you again?
2: I don't think I do, but if you don't mind, you could play it for me.
0: I'll play it again. This is from the 1985. Now, I don't know if you were out at discotheques in 1985, but you might have been. But have a listen. Do you know the name of that one-hit wonder and the silly men that sang it?
2: No, and I used to do a lot of discoing in 1985.
0: Did you?
2: I came to Wollongong in sort of 1980, and we used to go around a lot of the discos, yes.
0: What song would get you out on the dance floor, Betty?
2: Oh, gosh, that's just about it. I liked most music that we had then.
0: And you used to cut a rug on the dance floor?
2: Yeah, I loved dancing. And in 1981, I went for a cruise. And, gee, that was good because they started music at 11 o'clock in the morning and everybody used to get up and dance.
0: Great stuff.
2: And then we'd go to another bar and they'd have a different band and it all finished at 4 o'clock in the morning.
0: Oh, wow. Good on you, Betty. Love talking to you. Talk to you soon.
2: Bye.
0: 1-300-800-222 to play the 4 quiz. Plenty of people sending through the right answers on the SMS. Thank you for keep them coming in. We've got who was that talking to us out here? Donald's got the right answer for this one. Gino knows what it is as well. Eric knows what it is. Harry knows what it is. Sandra knows what it is. All these people who clearly went to their blue light disco in the 80s. Francis, another Francis in Winthrop. Hi, Francis. How are you going?
3: I'm well, thanks, but I can't help you because I don't know.
0: Oh, really?
3: You know.

0: No, you got the name of the band almost right, and you're nearly there, but no.
1: Oh, Bo.
0: Good on you, mate.
1: Stay, mate.
0: Stay well. Bo on the road. Help us out here, Bo. Thanks for playing the four quiz. We've got the one-hit wonder that we need to identify. Have a listen. Bo, does that ring a bell for you from your days on the dance floor at the local mobile disco?
2: I'm afraid you'll never find me on the dance floor. I'm not a dancer at all. I believe that's Men Without Hats.
0: Yes.
2: And the song is Something Dance.
0: What kind of dance is it, Bo?
2: Neutron Dance.
0: Which one?
2: Is it the Neutron Dance?
0: No, that was the Pointer Sister. Good song, though. A different kind of dance. You've identified our band, though. Thank you very much, mate. And try dancing. I'm sure you'll be fine. Good on you, Bo. Pandora at Sapphire Beach. Surely Pandora knows the answer to this. Pandora, how are you going? Welcome to the...
3: Sorry for all the guys that have called before me. I know the answer, but they're all so close.
0: What is the answer? Please help me here.
3: No, I have to think about the video with the Morris men in it.
0: I know, very weird.
3: And the little person and the whole skipping around fields and...
0: Yeah.
3: It's an awesome video.
0: What's the song?
3: Because it's so bad. I think it's Safety Dance by Men Without Hats.

0: Correctamundo.
1: It's so bad that it's good.
0: Oh, okay. I think I saw somewhere that they are touring Australia, believe it or not.
1: I'm not going to go and see them, but...
0: Well, they're going to just play Safety Dance for an hour.
1: Yeah. It's one of those ones that I pull out every now and then and go, this is so awesome. Look how bad this is. Look at the video.
0: Oh, it's a shocker. But it's great in its own way. You're absolutely right. Well done, Pandora. So we've got one down. You've got to get two more to get into the prize pool. You can do Australian award winners or a language question. Or a famous address?
1: Let's go a famous address.
0: Okay, tell me this. On which London street was home to the fictional detective Sherlock Holmes? And it's now a museum.
1: I think it's Baker Street.
0: It is. It was 221B Baker Street.
1: Yes.
0: Are you a Sherlock Holmes fan?
1: No, not really, but just one of those things.
0: Yep, you knew it.
1: That I know.
0: There you go, important information. All right, to get the third question and to be in the prize pool, an Australian award winner or a language question? We'll play with words and language.
1: I'm going to shoot myself in the foot and go language.
0: Okay, tell me this. According to the Collins Dictionary's list, what is the alternative name for Satan that begins with a B?
1: Beelzebub.
0: Beelzebub is correct. And you are in the prize pool. Head first.
1: Thank you, Francis.
0: Stay listening. You could be our winner this morning. You could walk away with the fabulous fridge magnet that tells everybody that you're overnight's quiz winner. Thanks for playing, Pandora.
1: Thank you very much.
0: 1-300-800-222 is our number. We're back to the quiz in just a moment with your calls. Hit the phones. The lines are open. 1-300-800-222. Thanks to everybody texting through. Carol was a safety dancer. Tony in Newport, it wasn't Hall & Oates. That's an insult to Hall & Oates. Shame on you, Francis. That song is a banger. The film clip is magic. Okay, whatever flicks your switch. Drew and Tala Rook is also a safety dancer too. I wonder if Dua Lipa liked the safety dance.

0: Dua Lipa and Dance the Night.
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0: And we're playing the four quiz and we need your calls. 1300 800 222 is the number to call. Still got questions left. Pandora is our only contestant so far in the prize pool for answering three correct, but you could join her if you want to get on the phone now. 1300 800 222 and play. Let's head to Narre Warren in Victoria and say good morning to Colin. Hi, Colin, how are you?
2: Oh, good. I like the safety dance, so I would go and see Men Without Hats.
0: Good.
2: I love the harpsichord.
0: Yes, fair enough.
2: What if Golden I Brown, that's another one-hit wonder, right?
0: Yeah, the Stranglers. I think the Stranglers might argue they had a few other hits, but anyway. But I take your point. It did have the harpsichord and the waltz time in that song too, which was very unusual.
2: Actually, the safety dance is an old medieval hit.
0: Is it?
2: Probably not that long ago. During the Black Plague, they didn't touch each other while they were dancing because it was a health hazard.
0: There you go. That takes the fun out of it, doesn't it? Hey, Colin, what topic would you want? Aussie Award winners or a language question? Because we've exhausted the others. So
2: I'll go Aussie Award winners.
0: Okay. Tell me this. Which Tasmanian author won the Booker Prize in 2014 for his novel The Narrow Road to the Deep North? Which Tasmanian author won the Booker Prize in 2014 for his brilliant but fairly confronting book, The Narrow Road to the Deep North, which is based on the story of his father surviving the prison camps in Asia during World War II?
2: I have no idea. I'll go Errol Flynn.
0: No, another Tasmanian. Fair enough. I mean, you've got to be in it to win it. Thanks, Colin. Enjoy Men Without Hats if you get to see them. 1-300-800-222. The lines are well and truly open if you want to play. Let's head to Mount Druitt and say good morning, Charlie. Hello.
3: And good morning to you. Nice to be with you.
0: Do you know which author I'm speaking of?
3: I'll just have a stab at Thomas Keneally.
0: It wasn't the great Thomas Keneally. But thank you for playing, Charlie. Have a fabulous morning.
3: And you have a good one as well, mate.
0: Thanks, buddy. 1-300-800-222. Lines are well and truly open. People on the text message know the answer to this. Kristen in Northern Rivers and a whole bunch of other people texting through. But I wonder if Sarah in Elphington knows. Hello, Sarah.
4: Yeah, hi. Yes, Men Without Hats, the safety dance. I was like punching the airwaves.
0: There you go. They're all coming.

0: And out, all the fans, they're everywhere. Do you know the answer to this question?
1: I do.
0: Yes?
1: I do. It's because I read one of his other books, The Death of a River Guy.
0: Ah, you know, yes. Go on, tell everybody.
1: Richard Flanagan.
0: Yes, it is. Richard Flanagan is the man who wrote The Narrow Road to the Deep North. And yeah. Gould's Book of Fish is one of his too, which is a ripper.
1: Oh, is it? Yeah. I should read that because I love fish.
0: Yeah,
1: I love animals, you know, birds and stuff. So, yes.
0: He's a ripper. And thanks to everyone who's texting the answer through Eric as well. Let's go to the language question. So that's where we're playing here. You've got one. If you answer the next two, you are into the prize pool and you'll clean up the quiz. Now, tell me this. What four-letter word can be placed before these words, marine, plane, and man, to form three new words? What four-letter word can be placed before marine, plane, and man to form three new words?
1: Aqua.
0: Yes. Aquamarine, aquaplane, and aquaman.
1: Well, my older brother had an obsession with Aquaman, so
0: he's kind of dropped down the totem pole of great cartoon characters, hasn't he? Yeah. No one talks about Aquaman much these days, but anyway.
1: No.
0: All right, for you to join Pandora in the prize pool, the final question of the quiz is another language question. You've got to be able to tell me this. The final question, here we go. Commonly used in internet-based conversations and online and social media conversations, what does the abbreviation TBF stand for?
1: Jesus. Sorry, I didn't mean to blaspheme.
0: TBF.
1: To be...
0: Yes?
1: To be...
0: In common parlance, you use the phrase all the time, TBF.
1: To be friends?
0: No, don't
1: make it
0: up. No.
1: I'm an old.
0: You're so close, Sarah.
1: Okay.
0: It was to be fair.
1: Oh, to be fair.
0: So you say blah, blah, blah, blah, blah, blah, TBF, blah, blah, blah, blah, blah.
1: Yeah, okay. All right, well, I'll use that with my 16-year-old, so he'll think I'm kind of, like, daggily cool.
0: Good on you.
1: TBF.
0: Thank you. Thank you for playing and being a good sport. Appreciate it.
1: All right. Okay, thanks.
0: And Pandora, call us back because you are our one person who managed to get three questions across the four topics this morning and ended up in the prize pool. And you are our winner. Thanks to everybody who played along at home. It was good fun. To be fair is the one that we're looking for. And we'll do it again. We'll do it again next Monday morning. If you want to play then. And we'll catch up with Scott Goodings, the TV freak, very, very soon after this Mortal Coil.

0: breathtaking, isn't it? This Mortal Coil from 1983, featuring the voice of the Cocteau Twins, Elizabeth Fraser, and that stunning rendition of Tim Buckley's Song to the Siren.
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0: And it's great to be able to say good morning to our good friend Scott Goodings, the TV freak. Good morning, Scotty. How are you going?
2: I'm good, Francis.
0: Excellent to have you on the program once again and talk telly with you. Now, we are both children of the cartoon age, and cartoons, when we were growing up, was for kids. But that's all changed.
2: It has. A lot of adult animated series that you could describe as what? Adults only? Raunchy, perhaps?
0: Yes. There's a couple now that are, you know, adults only. Quite literally. Tell us about the one that you've come across.
2: Yeah, are you an Anthony Bourdain fan?
0: I've read the book. I read the first book. I haven't seen much of the telly series, but I know people absolutely love it.
2: Because that's a new one that's come out called Get Gyro, and it's a Japanese adult animated series. It's an anime, and it's based on a graphic novel he did. Now, he was a celebrity chef, did some great series, No Reservations, where he combined travel to real out-of-the-way places with his cooking. But in this, it's a very violent anime show, but it's sort of cartoonish violence. I'm not good with violence, but I watched an episode of this tonight and I could handle it. And the premise is that it's set in the future in LA where there's not really mafia gangs, it's more chef gangs. Where food is the big elite commodity, and enter Gyro, who's a sushi master chef, and he becomes embroiled in the middle between a vegan kind of mafia food figure and another mainstream thing. But the thing I really like about him, he's very shy and reserved, the character, yet he's a lot... Oh, if you know the soup Nazi in Seinfeld?
0: How can I forget?
2: On a... 100,000% more than him, because I tell you one thing you don't do if you ever go to Gyro's restaurant, never dip your sushi into soy sauce or there'll be severe ramifications.
0: Life-threatening ramifications, are we talking?
2: Yeah, but it's great as well because, like, the food vernacular has entered the whole community because, you know, it's like I said, there's a lot of violence, a lot of gang wars. And so, you know, you have a situation where the local cops will be there, you know, there's bodies everywhere and they'll be discussing it, but they'll be handed food by the locals and they'll be sitting there going, you've got to try this anchovy toast, you know, with its Calabrian chili chili butter. So it really...
0: That happens to police all the time.
2: Yeah. So it's set in the future where, your whole class system is basically is based on food.

0: So there's a bit of a parody, a bit of comment how, you know, food culture is totally taken over a lot of our media, and it's quite pretentious.
1: And so where can we see this at the moment?
0: You can see this on Prime, on Amazon Prime.
1: So this is a growing sort of trend in television now to make animated shows, comedies, serious shows for grown-ups as well.
0: Yeah, yeah. And it is, and it's a whole genre, I guess. Now, one that I thought you'd like as well, which is coming up, is I watched an episode, two episodes this night, Beelzebubs. Now, you mentioned that in the quiz, didn't you?
1: Yes, the B word for the Satan, yes.
0: Now, this is coming up. It's based, again, on a Finnish graphic novel about a lead singer of a death metal band called Sloth. And so what it is now, it's an animated mockumentary. It's pretty much the Osbournes. It's a take on that reality show Osbournes. He's Sloth is a stay-at-home dad trying to, you know, pay back the €60,000 he's been advanced on his single. He's a stay-at-home dad. His wife says, you know, hey, come on, your music's just a hobby. It doesn't make money, so you stay home and look after the kids. And she's out. She's directing ads. But, yeah, there's even those sequences, you know, in reality shows where they sit on the couch and discuss their feelings and what's going on. So it's quite clever. So Beelzebubs will be coming out here soon. If you like the Osbournes, and you'd love it too, because, you know, the main Sloth character overnight, he sings his child lovely black metal
1: deep growly nursery rhymes, like, oh, that sort of stuff.
0: To Twinkle Twinkle Little Star, except a death metal episode.
1: Well, it sounds like a perfect way to put a child to sleep. Beelzebubs, that's how you say that, is it?
0: Beelzebubs, yeah. It's based on a Finnish concept.
1: So we want to take people's calls, 1-300-800-222. We'll be doing it after the news as well with Scott Goodings, our TV freak. Your favourite animated programs or shows that are for adults, some of them are borderline. I mean, that's the great thing about some of these animated shows. I mean, even like The Family Guy and that sort of stuff. Your favourite characters too. That's kind of for young people, but there's enough in that for the grown-ups, Scott.
0: Yeah, look, I suppose there is a sort of subgenre of puerile, isn't there? is it actually like Carry On for the new generation? Is this their version of Carry On films?
1: Is it? Who's the Kenneth Williams of animated cartoonery?
0: Smithers!
1: Of course it is.
0: Just came to me, Smithers.
1: Yeah, that's who it is.
0: And who's Sid James? That'd be Mo.
1: Owen's in Sydney. Owen, how are you?
2: Good, thanks. Good, I hope you're well. Yes, I was speaking of Family Guy, and in fact, Nick Barlin has done a whole heap of them. I actually mildly disagree. Family Guy may be borderline, but really some of its jokes are quite graphic and explicit and gory and all that. So he's done Family Guy, and then he did American Dad about, CIA agent. And from Family Guy, he also spun off and did the Cleveland Show, which was about what's his name? Peter Griffith's African American neighbor, and he did a sort of African American oriented show that was nevertheless voiced by one or two known characters who are white for some time. And yeah, so he's been a great contributor along with South Park to the sort of adult cartoon industry. An interesting fact about that, Nick Barland, though, American Dad and The Cleveland Show might never have been produced, but due to a hangover and an incorrect flight time, McFarlane just missed being on the flight that crashed into the North Tower in 2001.
1: Wow. That's an incredible fact.
2: Yeah.
1: Wow. Thank you, Owen. That's something that I didn't know. Thank you, Seth MacFarlane. Living on and being very successful. Scott Goodings is with us, our TV freak, talking about animated TV for adults. And if you've got a favourite animated TV show, for adult or otherwise, if you're still watching as an adult too, that's okay. What are you still watching? Give us a call, 1-300-800-222, or you can text 0437-774-774, and we'll join you and Scott after the latest from the ABC Newsroom.
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0: ABC News with David Rollins. Ukraine has accused Elon Musk's SpaceX of limiting Starlink services, virtually crippling its drones, as the latest round of Russian missiles knocked out power to more than 600,000 people. Eliza Getzey has the latest.
1: Kyiv's relationship with Washington has taken a turn for the worse since US President Donald Trump abruptly lifted sanctions on Russian diesel last week and publicly turned on President Volodymyr Zelensky, saying Ukrainians should replace their wartime leader. Mr. Trump also announced Ukraine and Russia had both agreed to halt attacks on energy targets, but neither side confirmed this, and the past 2 days have seen intensive Russian bombing, including of Ukrainian power stations. Ukrainian military officials say SpaceX had, without warning, interrupted functioning of military-grade Starlink terminals, stopping Kyiv from using them as onboard guides for drones. Neither Musk nor Starlink have commented.
0: Meantime, a federal judge has extended an order blocking Trump's administration from banning reporters for three news outlets from the White House. District Judge Timothy Kelly ruled that CNN, MS Now and Politico are likely to succeed in their case against the president. He expanded a previous temporary ruling that the administration had violated the news outlet's Fifth Amendment right to due process. He also sided with a second argument by the outlets that Trump's ban breached their First Amendment right to free speech. A new cross-party parliamentary report says the National Redress Scheme must remain open until all applications from child sexual abuse survivors are processed. Political reporter Claudia Long has more from Parliament House.
2: Currently, the scheme is legislated to close on the 30th of June 2028, but ABC analysis reveals that at its current rate, it won't process its existing backlog of claims until at least 2029, which could leave thousands of survivors in limbo. Following an inquiry into the scheme, opposition, Green and Labor MPs, including sexual abuse survivor Jodie Bellier, say it must be urgently extended.
3: We've now got 85,000 applications.
2: The committee has also recommended that the scheme's application deadline should be pushed back 6 months from June to December 2027.
0: Two leaders of a youth-led protest movement in India have been sent to jail for 5 days after allegedly entering a restricted protest site in New Delhi. South Asia correspondent Rachel Clayton has more.
4: Ashutosh Ranka and Saurav Das from the Cockroach Junta Party were arrested on Tuesday after entering Junta Manta, a site that was removed from the Delhi government's list of designated protest locations earlier this week. The Cockroach Junta Party is a youth-led movement that first emerged over concerns about education and unemployment in May this year. Over the past week, its supporters have been demanding the resignation of the country's chief election commissioner over allegations that millions of eligible voters have been unfairly removed from electoral rolls. India's election authorities and the ruling BJP party deny any wrongdoing.
0: Turning to sport, and Australia has swept its one-day women's cricket series against Bangladesh, winning the third game by 8 wickets in Brisbane. Quinton Hull has this match report.
5: Game three followed a familiar path to the other two. Australian captain Tali McGrath winning the toss and sending the tourists in to bat. Bangladesh dismissed in the 50th over for 172 before the hosts cruised to victory for the loss of only 2 wickets with more than 27 overs to spare. Elise Perry and Annabelle Sutherland put on an unbroken 137-run stand for the third wicket, Perry making 65 and Sutherland 74 from just 52 deliveries. Earlier, Megan Shute picked up 4 wickets to finish with 10 wickets for the three-game series and duly won player of the series. The Australian women now will start a three-game T20 series against New Zealand in Sydney on Sunday.
0: A woman in Russia's east has been fined after an AI-generated image of a bear created to prank a friend went viral and triggered a real-life hunt. Russian authorities are on high alert this year due to a spate of deadly attacks in several regions. The Amur Regional Court says the woman used ChatGPT to generate the picture of a large brown bear seemingly strolling down a local street and sent it to her friend. But the joke quickly got out of hand, with police receiving alarm calls from residents, which led to wildlife rangers being dispatched to deal with the phantom animal. She was fined $250. ABC News.
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10: Francis Leach with you here on this Thursday. Hope you're well in the Western Australia. It's just gone 5 past midnight. In the Northern Territory, 25 to 2. South Australia, it's 25 to 3. In New South Wales, Victoria and Tasmania, it's just gone after 6 minutes past 3 as we tick over. 6 minutes past 2 in Queensland as well. And we're here with Scott Goodings, the TV freak, talking about animated TV that's these days made for adults. And it's a little bit different and maybe not for young eyes, but also if you're still as an adult watching animated TV, even if it's meant for kids, but you know, it's got something for you, give us a call and tell us what it is. 1-300-800-222, 1-300-800-222, or you can text as well, which people love doing, 0437-774-774. Tracy has texted through Scott and says, Dr. Katz, Professional Therapist, is an amazing cartoon. I don't know that one, Scotty.
11: Yeah, I loved that one. I think it was like 90s maybe. It was Dr. Katz, Professional Therapist, and the concept was his clients were a lot of stand-up comedians. So like Ray Romano, Rodney Dangerfield.
10: Good idea.
11: Yeah, Catherine O'Hara. And one of my favourites right towards the end was Conan O'Brien. And they had this great sort of plot line where Conan O'Brien was under Dr. Katz's therapy, and Dr. Katz tells him a joke, and suddenly Conan uses the stolen joke on his Tonight Show.
10: Ah, and which is also a great comedic tradition, isn't it? Stealing other people's jokes.
11: Yeah, so Dr. Katz has this professional dilemma / tantrum about Conan stealing all these jokes for his Tonight Show, but can't say anything because it was all part of the therapy. So, yeah, Dr. Katz was a bit like, there was another one at the same time with John Lovitz voicing the critic, where that was written by two of the Simpsons writers, L. Jean and Mike Reese. And he was a New York film reviewer working on a cable show called Coming Attractions. And he didn't really like the shows. He had a catchphrase. You know, all comedians, all film critics sometimes have a catchphrase. His was, "It stinks."
10: Is that a bit like that character in The Simpsons, Mr. Sherman, was it? Or it was the film critic who used to say, "Yes, it stinks."
11: Yes, that's probably it. Yeah, they're definitely worth a look if you like John Lovitz. Dr. Katz, Professional Therapist, or The Critic.
10: Thanks, Trace. I'm going to check that out. But where can we... This is the hard bit. They're probably on the YouTube somewhere, is it? Or
11: I watched a bit of Critic today. And just another thing about The Critic, which I loved, there was an Australian actor in it. One of his friends was a fictitious Australian actor. It was called Jeremy Hawke. And he was this sort of tall, muscular, blonde-haired character, and I really loved it. He actually had a twin sister who appeared in a few episodes, and her character name was Olivia Newton-Hawke. So John Lovitz must have, reckon, Googled and, you know, got something about Bob Hawke and got something about Olivia Newton-John, and there you go. So it was sort of a Paul Hogan kind of character, younger version.
10: Like an Aussie icon hybrid.
11: Yeah.
10: Super hybrid. Charlie's in Mount Druitt. He's given us a call. Please do yourself if you want. 1-300-800-222. 1-300-800-222. Hey, Charlie.
12: Hey, guys. How are you?
10: Good.
12: I used to love Thunderbirds as a kid.
10: Oh, still do.
12: And then they modified it to the animation one, retro sort of Thunderbirds, and I didn't mind that as well, but the old Thunderbirds.
10: which still pops up on Gem TV overnight. So I know this because I have that on in the background, and occasionally Thunderbirds gets a run at the 4 a.m. spot or thereabouts and takes us right back, Charlie. So if you...
12: So how many kids would be up at 4 a.m.?
10: I know. It's for adults. It's for us. It's for us old people that were kids when it was on, I think. But it's there.
12: I'm reminiscing.
10: Good on you, mate. Thank you for that. I didn't realise there was an animated Thunderbirds, Scott.
11: Yeah, they modernised it, computer-generated. When was that? It was about, 10 years ago they were doing it. Did it for about 5 seasons. Except the big difference, remember, you know, the ones you're watching at 4 a.m. in the morning, there were a lot of Australian actors voicing the Thunderbirds then, like Ray Barrett, and I think Bud Tingwall was in it.
10: Really?
11: Yeah, but they've managed to... the thing about these adult animated shows, they're actually able to attract serious actors. I was talking to Maddie before, and Maddie described that this genre could be known as adolescent. There are some shows like by Nick Kroll, which are quite lewd. There's one called Big Mouth, which is set, it's like an animated version of The Inbetweeners. It's adolescent boys going through puberty, very childish, very, very broad humour. But the cast, it's got like Maya Rudolph, Jordan Peele, Fred Armisen, David Thewlis, a very serious English actor, and A.D. Bryant, who used to be in Saturday Night Live. So, here's me being a bit... Oh, I'm being a bit prudish about some of this animation, despite the fact I probably like it. But, it definitely attracts some serious American and international actors... and comedians.
10: Wow, I'll have to check it out. Plenty of text messages coming through. Get your calls happening too. 1-300-800-222. This one from Steve. Ricky Gervais's new show, Alley Cats. If you like Gervais's style, not everyone does, but if you do, it's gold, according to Steve. Do you know that one, Scott?
11: No. It came up recently and I haven't watched it yet. Because he did an animated version of like almost a podcast, didn't he? About 15 years ago with him and Stephen Merchant. And who's the guy that he does the other shows with? I've forgotten his name for a minute. But, he's worked in the animation field a bit.
10: Yeah, fair enough. Another one. I'm 57. I haven't seen it lately, but I can't go past an episode of Shaun the Sheep. Do you remember Shaun the Sheep?
11: Have you seen Shaun the Sheep? It's like a kids show they show on ABC. But what we could be alluding to is maybe there are some adult concepts in Shaun the Sheep, because that is the thing about a lot of these a lot of the kids shows, like Rocco's Modern Life. There's Mr. Pickles. They've all got the Courage the Cowardly Dog. They've all got these adult concepts going through them. And I'm watching them sometimes. And I'm thinking, should kids be watching these? Are these for adults? But no, they are for kids, very broad. A bit like, Ren and Stimpy. When Ren and Stimpy first hit the scene, we didn't know what to do.
10: No, I mean, we've got to remember that sort of came and went like a lightning bolt and didn't have the staying power of what followed it. So The Simpsons and Family Guy and Futurama and those programs, but Ren and Stimpy was crazy. It was like a little device exploding in a room. It was madness. It was brilliant.
11: There are some weird things that pop up. I mean, I remember there was occasionally there's an very adult concepts in the episodes. I just don't know where to look when I'm watching them, especially if I'm watching them Scott, with young people.
10: Scott Gooding's a TV freak is with us talking about animation for adults, but adults that still love animation as well. If you're still watching something that you watched years ago and still getting a kick out of it, let us know if it's a cartoon. 1-300-800-222. Sam in Thomastown in Melbourne. Good morning, Sam.
8: Yeah, I want to mention Fritz the Cat, but one of my favourites was Looney Tunes. A particular episode was Donald Duck. He's going down the Grand Canal in Venice in a gondola, right, under the Rialto Bridge, near the Bridge of Sighs there, right, Doge's Palace. And there's a sign that says, Duck of the Head, Lola Brigida.
10: Looney Tunes, if that, look, there are so many things that go on in those Looney Tunes cartoons which would not pass muster today. They were pretty raucous and pretty violent.
8: Like the Roadrunner, like Acme this and Acme that, right? You know, like it was programmed like Americans versus the Germans, right? You know, it's unbelievable. It's right, you know, the Cold War period, yeah, you know?
10: Still gives you a good laugh, even though some of it you go, hey, we couldn't do that these days. My favourite one, if we're going to talk Looney Tunes, my favourite one of animal cruelty is Foghorn Leghorn.
13: Period, you know? Still gives you a good
10: Foghorn Leghorn when he, Scott and Sam, he was at war with the dog, the family dog, and the family dog's sleeping in his doghouse. And Foghorn Leghorn has concocted a plan to give him hell. And what he has done is, because the dog's in the doghouse, but he's also tied to a stake, so he can't just run off. So Foghorn Leghorn sneaks up behind the dog, paddles him really hard on the backside, and then Foghorn Leghorn makes for it and gets out of there. And there's a blue line painted around where the perimeter of the rope can extend to. He knows how far the dog can run. And the dog chases after him. And when the dog gets to the end of the rope, he sort of goes stiff in the air and his tongue pops out. And Foghorn Leghorn then proceeds to paint his tongue with blue paint from a pail of paint. And whoever thought that up in the writer's room, I just want to thank you and your and everyone involved, because you've given me a lifetime of hilarity whenever I see that. Piece of stupidity.
11: You gotta Google Senator Claghorn, Francis, which was a radio character in the 40s. And I think there is actually footage of Senator Claghorn in action, like an actor. And yeah, that was who they say Foghorn Leghorn was actually based on, an adult character. And just the other mention there was Fritz the Cat. Did you ever see that film?
10: No.
11: Well, Fritz the Cat was based on a Robert Crumb, like, comic strip, and it was directed by Ralph Bakshi. And I just remember, like, it's, you know, definitely risque and adult concepts. And I remember, like, I was probably walking around with my mum and dad or my sisters in the city in the 70s, having seen The World's Greatest Athlete, the Disney film with John Michael Vincent. And I probably embarrassed them so much, because when are we going to see Fritz the Cat? When are we going to see... Because it's, you know, it's a cute cat, like one of the characters out of Top Cat. And they just sort of changed the subject and probably bought me a comic or something. And I never realised till later my faux pas that Fritz the Cat was quite an adult black comedy.
10: Let's speak with Spiro, who's with us here on ABC Radio Overnights. TV freak Scott Goodings is with us as well. Hello, Spiro.
14: How are you going?
10: What is it for you? It's an adult animation or animation that you're still watching as an adult?
14: Oh, no, it's from what I remember as a child. It was called Prince Planet. And he used to get his energy. He came to Earth to help the Earthlings, right? And he used to get his energy from the planet. And sometimes they'd forget to send the energy. And he'd be doing a good deed and he'd run out of power. And they'd have to urgent send him some more power. It was a cartoon.
10: Yeah, Scott would love Prince Planet.
11: I'm thinking what you could probably get into in the, you know, a 2000s cartoon would be something like Samurai Jack, which was, you know, was based on, like, ancient samurai culture, but also influenced apparently by David Carradine's Kung Fu. And it's a bit like Prince Planet. He travels the world. He time travels to take on an evil nemesis, and it's about his battle to get to return back to time. The thing about that was it was on Cartoon Network for about 4 years, so it was a really, you know, a bit like Prince Planet, a bit like Marine Boy, a bit like 60s anime.
14: Let's not talk about Marine Boy.
10: Not a
11: Marine
10: fan.
11: Boy, no. They're a bit
14: I
11: that.
14: Love Marine Boy. He is my hero.
10: Fair enough.
14: I like the chewing gum, you know, the breath
10: oxygen,
14: gum.
10: Oxygen gum.
14: His oxygen gum and his jet boots he had. They were just fantastic, you know.
11: And like, he rode the dolphin.
14: Yeah.
11: But Yeah, Marine Boy never turned dark, but in the last series of Samurai Jack, which is about 10 years later, it became really dark, became quite bloody, quite graphic, quite adult. Yeah. So again, that probably freaked kids out, you know, looking at the fifth season of Samurai Jack when it became very adult.
10: Good on you, Spiro. Good of you to call and remind us of those ones. They're classics. Thanks for calling. 1-300-800-222. Tell me about Stripperella, Scott Goodings.
11: Stripperella, that was created by Stan Lee, you know, the great Marvel Comics genius.
10: Wow, okay, that's
11: heritage. And yeah, again, this is quite lewd. It's an exotic dancer called Erotica Jones, and she's dancer by day and superhero by night. And it's voiced by Pamela Anderson.
10: And when was that made? What era are we talking?
11: Oh, it was made about 10 years ago as well. Yeah, but it probably is, actually. Something like that probably is in that genre of, like, Robert Crumb, Daniel Klaus kind of animation. Another one which... Have you seen BoJack Horseman?
10: No.
11: I reckon you'd like BoJack Horseman. You know why? Because it's got a great opening theme, which is written by Patrick Carney from the Black Keys.
10: Oh, nice, yeah.
11: And it's co-written by his uncle, Ralph Carney, who I never knew was actually Tom Waits' saxophone and clarinet player.
10: That's very cool pedigree.
11: It was. And I as a result of hearing that with that it really got me to BoJack Horseman. So the concept of BoJack Horseman is he's a washed-up actor from the 90s. So in BoJack Horseman, anthropomorphic animals and humans exist in Los Angeles, right? So you have to take that on board first, and then you have to accept that BoJack Horseman is a washed-up actor, star from the 90s, when he used to be in a sitcom Horsin' Around, which is like Full House or something like that. But again, it's very dark. It's about him being washed up and self-loathing and various substance addictions. But I like it because it's an adult, yeah, it's an adult cartoon, but it's also got its own world and very meta. So suddenly, you know what happens? One of his literature heroes is J.D. Salinger, who in BoJack Horseman's world lives. He's still alive. And they find J.D. Salinger working in a bike shop, and then somehow they lure into him becoming a TV director, which is...
10: That's the beauty of animated content, though, is you can do anything. You can, you know, it gives you that freedom to imagine any situation or circumstance and just literally draw it up or generate it up and go with it, which is the joy of it. Hey, this one from Alex, who's texted in from Melbourne. Started watching Adventure Time with the kids recently on ABC Kids. It's from 10 to 15 years ago. So funny, animated, is so clever and wacky. It's got many influences. Great stuff. Now, I don't know about Adventure Time, Scott. What are we missing?
11: Well, again, it's one of those ones with its own sort of world. I'm trying to think of the characters' names. There's like, there's Finn. There's Finn and his brother, Jake, who go on these, you know, weird adventures everywhere. Yeah, it's in that genre of, what was some of the other ones? Was the Tree Friends, which was particularly violent? So again, you watch these things and you have to be ready to be thrown into these real violent, graphic worlds, which are almost fairy tale-esque. In their kind of animation style as well.
10: It's interesting because you talk about those Japanese animes like Marine Boy and Speed Racer and Gigantor as well. I mean, some of those, they're not adult in a sense, but the violence or the, you know, because of the anime nature of them, it's a bit more sort of hyper-real than, say, a Looney Tunes, which is just absurd.
11: Yeah, I suppose... When I was watching Get Gyro before too, I thought that, yeah, it's sort of hyper-real, like you said, whereas Looney Tunes, Animaniacs, the Warner Brothers kind of animation, it's more slapstick, isn't it?
10: Yeah. Scott Goodings, the TV Freak, is with us, taking your calls. We're talking about animation for adults. So, you know, these days, animated, whether it's digitally generated or even otherwise, still, mate, does anyone still draw it? I hope they do. That's a fine craft. Or maybe it's adults still watching animated programs because it's just wonderful. So I'm guilty of that. I can just, if I want to have a wig out for a couple of hours, I might just put The Simpsons on. I know I've seen him a million times, but that's okay. I still get a kick out of it. This one's from Gavin on the Northern Beaches, Scott. Now, it's not a cartoon, but animation is the work of Aardman Animation, such as Wallace and Gromit. Now, they had a period where they went to animation. They sort of flushed it away, but they've gone back to stock motion, I think. Now, did they not have an issue with not being able to get the clay they needed for... Because they must use an enormous amount of clay to go through all the different motions that they...

0: nature to get their characters to work. I think they had to pivot away because they couldn't get access to the materials for a while there.
1: Really? So they were, because yeah, they were doing, and they were doing films, weren't they?
0: Yeah.
1: Like, well, they did Shaun the Sheep as well, but then they did...
0: Of course, Shaun the Sheep was a character, wasn't he? He was the bad sheep in those Wallace and Gromit movies.
1: Yeah, and they did Chicken Run. So what? Where does... I'm ignorant about this. Where does the clay come from?
0: I forget the details, but I do remember the story that they were struggling to get the supply. They were running out of the supply they had of a particular clay, modelling clay that they needed. And so they thought it was going to be unsustainable to continue to make stock motion animation. So... hopefully that's changed and they're back doing it because, I mean, it's beautifully handcrafted, but it is so labour intensive to do what they did. But people, you know, cherish it, just love it.
1: I think I saw, and I just saw recently, I think they just released the talking books where they might even begin a voice Gromit.
0: I'm not ready for that.
1: Yeah, I think I saw it in The Guardian the other day. Yeah,
0: that's crossing the Rubicon. Gromit's not allowed to speak. It'd be like Humphrey B. Bear reading a poem. I don't need that.
1: Yeah. it's his expressions that make it, isn't it?
0: Yeah, we don't need Gromit to talk. Okay, and this text comes through from Beau in Penrith. I remember being at a pop culture convention in Sydney and Stan Lee was taking audience questions. Every single one was about Spider-Man except for one person who desperately wanted to know where he could get more stripperella. Was that you, Beau? Bo, you've got to admit if it was. It's okay. We're not going to shame anyone, but I'm happy if that was you.
1: Someone on Facebook before was asking me, apparently there is, you know, censored versions and other versions of Stripperella. I don't know. Mine wasn't particularly over the top that I watched a few episodes of. It wasn't me that asked the question either. But that's interesting. Someone was brave enough to ask, admit they watched Stripperella, and I'm sure Stan was happy.
0: I'm going to watch it for sure. Hey, this one also from Tasmania, from Andrew. I remember when I was in high school, there was a weeknight where you had South Park, Drawn Together, and the Happy Tree Friends and Friends.
1: Happy Tree Friends, yeah.
0: All adult shows, but of course we all watched them and then talked about the episodes at school the next day.
1: Yeah, and with kids, are you watching South Park still at the moment?
0: Yes, I watched the last, it's just, you know, it's a sanity saver.
1: There would be kids that, you know, like what the previous generation, like you said, got into early South Park and is Drawn Together, and then generation before that, way back, were, you know, getting into Monty Python and talking about it the next day at school. There'd be kids, you know, going to school now, like we used to hide behind the TV, with the couch and watch sneak watches of Number 96. There'd be kids doing that with South Park. Oh, sorry, I'm thinking that's if they watch TV. They'd be, you know, hiding behind Mum and Dad's tablet, you know, trying to get bits of South Park or watching it on their own tablets.
0: I remember when South Park first started, being completely blown away from it, and being the good parent that I am, I went out and bought my son, baby son Dylan, who was about 6 or 7 then, a plush Mr. Hanky, which spoke and went, "Howdy ho!" And I'm so proud to say that my baby granddaughter, Gemma, has still got the plush Mr. Hanky. Dylan has kept it and it still says, "Howdy ho!" That's good parenting, that is.
1: I remember when it first came out, being at this earnest, sort of serious political conference, and at lunchtime there was this group of 25 to 30-year-olds just guffawing and hee-hawing and reciting the lines from the previous episodes, you know, South Park. That was probably when it's in second season.
0: Oh, just the best. Look, Scott, I could do this for hours, but I'll let you go to bed. Thank you for giving us all of those things to watch in our spare time. Bo's going to be watching Stripperella. I might see what it's all about myself.
1: You should watch the Mike Tyson mysteries as well, which is the closest.
0: What's that?
1: That's the closest thing to something like Funky Phantom, because it's Mike Tyson solving crimes with a pigeon, and the ghost of the Marquis of Queensbury. You know, the
0: yes, the boxing rules.
1: Put his name to the rules of boxing.
0: Excellent.
1: So that's like the Funky Phantom. Check out Mike Tyson's mysteries. You'll love the foul-mouthed pigeon played by Norman.

0: McDonald, the great late comedian.
1: I will definitely love that. Good on you, Scott. Let's do it again in a couple of weeks' time. Scott Gooding's the TV freak with us here on ABC Radio Overnights talking adult animation. Who knew? Who knew there was so much of it out there? But there is. It's a thing. I've got to check it out. Francis Leach with you here on this Thursday morning on ABC Radio Overnights across Australia. It's 29 past three in Victoria, Tasmania and New South Wales. It's just about 3 o'clock. It's just gone 3 o'clock now, actually, in South Australia. 3 o'clock, 2 o'clock in the Northern Territory and 12:30 in Western Australia. And it's time now to listen to a bit of Hunters and Collectors. And after that, we are going to catch up with our friend Andrew Mueller from Monocle Radio, from the foreign desk there, usually in London, but currently on the road in New Delhi in India. We'll talk to him about the big news in foreign affairs over the last couple of weeks. Always great to catch up with one of the really great journalists. Here's Hunters and Collectors.

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1: ABC Radio Overnights, Francis with you on this Thursday morning, wherever you are around Australia. I hope it's going well for you. You know, we like to take you wherever we can around the world to visit our friends who are doing interesting and important stuff. And one of those people is Andrew Mueller from Monocle Radio, which you can listen to if you want a taste of international affairs, where he hosts the International Desk program and also writes for Monocle as well on their website. And he's currently in New Delhi in India. He's taken some time out of a busy day to have a chat to us. Hello, Andrew. How are you?
2: I'm all right, mate. How are you doing?
1: I'm well. You do get around. What's taking you to India?
2: We're doing, we at Monocle Radio, that is, are doing a few days of events at a club called Demand. We're inviting subscribers and guests around for coffee mornings. If anyone in New Delhi is tuning in, we have a fancy cocktail evening going on tonight, and we've been hosting panel discussions involving distinguished New Delhians and others. We've got three of those this week. We're one down, two to go. But as listeners who've been paying attention to the headlines may be aware, we've kind of picked an interesting week to be here.
1: You sure have, because the cockroach movement protests continue. And this is a student-led movement which started around the issue of basically exams being tricked up, which gave an advantage to some students to qualify to be doctors and higher professions, which in India is seen to be a very sacred a sacred process, because it is your way into a better life. And the student protest has taken on a really visceral feel. Tell us what it's like there at the moment.
2: I arrived here on Saturday, and even if I wanted to go and take a look at the protest, would have been extremely difficult, because authorities cracked down pretty hard. Most of the Delhi metro was closed. Roads in and out of downtown Delhi were blocked off by police checkpoints, lots of police, paramilitary police, by some estimates 25,000 of them deployed. Mobile internet was shut off in a lot of central Delhi. I mean, the measures were pretty extraordinary, and a number of people were arrested, some since complaining they were somewhat roughed up in the process. I mean, the evolution of the Cockroach Party so far has been really interesting, because it did start kind of as a joke, and it's all happened very fast. It was only in July, I think I'm right in saying, that the Chief Justice of India's Supreme Court made some intemperate remarks about India's youth, who he did liken to cockroaches, and one of them just posted online, well, what if all the cockroaches came together? And they have. The movement now claims to have 2 million members signed up. It has a website which I do commend to listeners, because it is just genuinely very funny. They bill themselves as the voice of the lazy and unemployed. as you correctly point out, they did force an issue over leaking of exam papers earlier this year, which did result in the resignation of the education minister. And I think now their blood is up, and they think more can be done. The proximate issue this time is that India is revising its electoral rolls. Now, that on the face of it is not an unreasonable thing for any country to do. And India hasn't done it for nearly a quarter of a century, and obviously here of all places a lot happens in that time. But put it in perspective, talking as we are to a nation of about 25 million people, so far 130 million people have been taken off

0: India's electoral roll. Now, the government claims that those people are either dead or have moved house or simply can't be contacted or that they were duplicate names, none of which is necessarily unbelievable. Government do also point out that 28 million people, or slightly more than the population of Australia, aged 18 to 28 alone have been added to the roll since this process started. But the suspicion among opponents of the government, i.e. the cockroaches and a few opposition parties which have clambered aboard the bandwagon, is that what we're seeing here is the long-ruling Bharatiya Janata Party of Prime Minister Narendra Modi somewhat cooking the books to their own advantage.
1: Which is a process we've seen in other countries as well, where trying to change the status of electoral rolls or the capacity to vote or to intimidate voters has become a pattern right across the world with populist movements who are in power.
0: Indeed it has, and Narendra Modi, of course, does very much fit the model of the populist nationalist prime minister, but what the actual truth is of this between necessary bureaucratic reorganisation and unashamed electoral fiddlings, no one's really sure. The next general election in India is not due until 2029. Theoretically, Modi could bang on until then, but there are some very important state elections coming up early next year, including in some of India's biggest states. And I mean, again, as ever, when you consider Indian democracy or Indian anything really, the numbers of people involved in these things are just absolutely extraordinary. So there is, I think, there is also a sense among those opposition parties who, as I said, are sort of allying themselves tentatively to the cockroaches, that Modi is now, that we're nearer, I think it's fair to say there's a belief we're nearer to the end of Modi and Modiism than we are to the start of it. And I think people sense something of an opportunity.
1: It's interesting, isn't it? Because the protest movements in India, the cockroach movement led by students, the protests currently happening in Paris as well around student conditions and the condition of education and education infrastructure in France, in Paris, is being led by students as well. So it's an intergenerational uprising of sorts that's happening at the moment.
0: I mean, it is. I mean, this is a fairly well-documented phenomenon, which we have looked into on our show, The Foreign Desk, a few times, is the so-called Gen Z protests. And it's happened in a large number of places. The one thing they do have in common, what often starts out as a protest against one specific thing, kind of escalates into a protest against everything in general. Now, some of these movements have sort of burned themselves out, but others have had real world effects. And I think part of the response of the authorities here is attached to a certain nervousness about recent developments in, you know, relatively actually or very closely neighboring countries, Bangladesh, Sri Lanka and Nepal, where similar protests have actually forced governments from office. I mean, Nepal's current prime minister is a 30-something former rapper, which was a pretty big generational shift right there. It is interesting. On Sunday morning, I went and spoke to Shashi Tharoor, who is a leading figure in the official opposition, the Indian National Congress, and a leading figure generally. He's one of India's best-known politicians domestically and internationally. He did make the very well-made point that, you know, what we have seen over the last 80 or so years is that Indian democracy has always been fairly rowdy and rumbustious. So this might not necessarily be anything new in that respect. But he did talk, and, you know, and I think quite generously from the perspective of a man who, I think I'm not doing him any disservice, is 70 years old, said that there is something new about this generation in that they are a generation who has grown up online. They do have this heavily ironic, memeified sense of humour, and they are quite tightly locked into those other protest movements, youthful protest movements you mentioned.
1: Andrew Mueller's with us, host of the Foreign Desk on Monocle Radio, which you can find on your internet, and also Monocle Magazine as well, which is a cracking read if you've got time to sit down and get your head into that. Andrew, back in Europe, Andy Burnham in the UK said the unspeakable at this week, and that was that Brexit had been basically an influence operation by foreign actors, or at least was influenced by foreign actors, which has kind of opened the door to a conversation around another referendum, or at least Britain trying to move closer back to the EU again. What's been the response from what you're hearing?
0: The response has been fairly predictable in that those people who were for Brexit and remain for Brexit are outraged by the very suggestion, and those that were against Brexit and remain against Brexit are saying, well, I told you so. I mean, I think what gets lost in the United Kingdom, but in the United States, when people talk about Russian influence operations, is that I think people tend to go very quickly from hearing that phrase to assuming that Russia actually fiddled the vote or stuffed the ballot boxes or altered the voting machines, et cetera, et cetera. Whereas I don't think anybody serious is suggesting that that's what's going on. The way to think about it is to think about how much more extraordinary it would be if Russia was not trying to influence elections in the West in their favor. I mean, it would be bizarre if they weren't doing it. And the thing is, in this day and age, it is not difficult and it is not expensive to run extremely expansive disinformation or misinformation campaigns in a country you find hostile, especially if that country is a democracy with a tradition of free expression, because they are extremely unlikely to pull the plug on social media networks which are disseminating material that they find objectionable or disruptive. So for a very, very small outlay in terms of people, money and energy, you can cause a great deal of disruption among your adversaries. It would be genuinely appalling appalling if you are Russian. It would be appalling if Russia wasn't doing it. So I think in one respect, Burnham is stating the merely very obvious. But I think, yeah, you're right to observe that since he became prime minister not long ago, we've heard much more talk than we have had for a decade about acknowledging that Brexit has not worked out tremendously well, probably wasn't a terrifically good idea at the time, and that the UK does need to start thinking about its way back to Europe. And I think what Burnham has hoped to do is to start a conversation along the lines of, well, if not full-blown rejoin, because I'm not sure anybody really has the stomach for that fight just yet, then what? You know, what can we do to slightly orient ourselves back towards what is Britain's, you know, natural trading partner, natural strategic ally, especially much the more so that the United States can't be counted on to be either.
1: Andrew Mueller's with us. He's in India at the moment, in New Delhi, usually at the desk, the foreign desk at the Monocle headquarters in London, when he's not travelling the world talking to world leaders in between times. Just finally, once again, more attention in Europe is being played out by these events where Russia seems to be testing Europe's mettle on Article 5 of the NATO Convention, with further attacks in the Black Sea on shipping, this time very close to Bulgarian territorial waters. I guess, theoretically, if these attacks on of these ships in the Black Sea by Russian drones and missiles had happened within Bulgarian waters, it might have triggered to Article 5. We're seeing an uptick of these events, and I think it feels like they're going to continue to increase.
0: Yeah, and again, it is of a piece with disinformation and misinformation operations that Russia runs against the West, in that it would be absolutely astonishing if they weren't doing it. These two recent attacks you talk about, and they are very serious. Two ships were hit off Bulgaria's Black Sea coast, one badly damaged, the other one actually sank, and crew members of both do remain missing at sea. But this is among the many difficulties with modern technology, is how very cheap it is to do these things, because whatever Russia spent on these drones that attacked these ships, it would have been a great deal less than the ships were worth, and a great deal less than the hassle that will now be caused by the fact of those ships being attacked. And it's also extremely deniable. I mean, Russia's standard operating procedure is, of course, to deny everything. And when something like this happens, and the same is true of like drone incidents we've seen elsewhere in Europe, Russia can just say, well, look, you know, anyone, any idiot can fly a drone. It's not anything to do with us and you can't prove it. And Russia being Russia, even if people do prove it, they'll say that doesn't prove anything. And so you're right to point out that what they're doing is clearly testing everyone's resolve and testing what the limits of Article 5 are. And the question being put to Europe every time is this your threshold? Is this your limit? Is this where you snap back? And the question that Europe is now being asked specifically by Russia, or that one would like to think NATO, if we assume the United States is still functioning,

0: definitely a part of it, is that, you know, are you going to start World War III over a tanker registered, you know, flying under the flag of Guinea-Bissau? And obviously the answer isn't yes. So then Russia can think, okay, well, what's the next step up? You know, do we hit something flying an EU flag? Do we hit something inside NATO territorial waters? And will NATO respond to that? And you keep cutting away at whatever the limit is until you find out that, you know, maybe there isn't one. Maybe we can help ourselves to a couple of towns in Estonia and Latvia, and no one's really going to do anything. Which is the nightmare scenario that I know confronts NATO planners, but. In this respect, I mean, Russia, I think it is right to remember, still is not winning its war in Ukraine after four and a half years. But it's certainly not losing the gray zone war with the West, because it is extremely hard to wage that war on equal terms.
1: Andrew, always fascinating to chat. Enjoy the rest of your time there in New Delhi, and we'll catch you again sometime in the next few weeks.
0: Good to talk to you. Thanks for having me.
1: Thank you, Andrew. Andrew Mueller there on the line from New Delhi, from Monocle Radio. Look it up on your internet. And Monocle Magazine is a great read too. And he hosts the Foreign Desk program daily on Monocle Radio here with us on ABC Radio overnights.

Tori Amos and the great Cornflake Girl coming up to the latest news from your ABC newsroom. After that, Martha Reeves, the second part of our conversation with the incredible Martha Reeves from the Vandellas, Motown fame. She'll join us on the other side of the news. Before the news, though, here's Cindy.

0: ABC News with David Rollins. Ukraine's President Volodymyr Zelensky says that for a second night, his forces received no warning of a Russian attack, with the latest one hitting a power station, leaving more than 500,000 Ukrainians without power. The BBC's Ione Wells has more.
1: Trump said on Tuesday that the US had not stopped sharing intelligence with Ukraine, saying instead, "We are helping them. We are sharing intel. We want the war to end." Ukrainian officials, speaking to CBS News, said American officials told their Ukrainian counterparts that the system used to detect Russian missile launches had failed due to bad weather, but that they did not believe that excuse and believed the US was playing with the system. President Zelensky said on Wednesday that hundreds of thousands of people were left without power and at least six people were killed in Russian ballistic missile and drone attacks overnight, targeting energy and critical infrastructure in Kyiv and Kharkiv.
0: Taiwan has announced its plans to buy 6 million tonnes of liquefied natural gas annually from a US project in what President Donald Trump has touted as one of the biggest deals ever made. Taiwan's Ministry of Economic Affairs says state-owned oil and gas firm CPC Corporation signed a letter of intent in March last year on the natural gas project in Alaska. It now says it could invest up to $6.3 billion in it. The details of the plan come as Taiwan awaits a $20 billion arms sales package from the US. Press freedom groups in Turkey have denounced a raid on the headquarters of one of the country's few remaining broadcasters not aligned with the government. The Istanbul Chief Prosecutor's Office says it's investigating Halk TV chairman Kayfa Mairalu over allegations of corruption. 11 people were arrested in the raid, while the channel's broadcasts were temporarily halted. Press freedoms in Turkey have steadily eroded during the more than two decades that President Recep Tayyip Erdogan has been in power. Mairalu, who lives abroad, denied the allegations, calling it a dark day for Turkey. Pope Leo is back on his feet after surgery to remove cancer on his lung. Eliza Getzey has this update.
2: World leaders, senior cardinals at the Vatican and Catholics across the globe have offered prayers for Leo after he had part of his right lung removed. The Pope has been diagnosed with lung adenocarcinoma, the most common form of lung cancer. The Vatican says his recovery is progressing well. The 71-year-old is up and walking in his hospital room and eating normally. At Rome's Gemelli Hospital, he had plenty of supporters, from staff to relatives of other patients, like Raffaele Nardella, who says he hopes Leo will be able to return to lead the church because he says we need someone like him. Leo is due to tour Uruguay, Argentina and Peru next month, and the Vatican says nothing has changed regarding those plans.
0: It's not yet clear what caused clashes between armed youths in South Sudan that have left around 70 people dead. Government soldiers and Nepalese UN peacekeepers intervened after the shootings between rival communities, both from the Dinka ethnic group in the Rumbuk area of Lake State on Friday. The South Sudanese Information Ministry said four soldiers were believed to be among those killed. Rumbek resident Mababazi said that locals were left terrified and confused.
3: We don't know surely what brought the problem, why people were really fighting for all that long, but the government tried to intervene, and some soldiers, we don't know if they are from UN or what, but they tried to intervene. After some time, the shooting stopped.
0: The Federal Health Minister is vowing to forge ahead with controversial private health insurance changes for over 65s. The bill has been struck from the parliamentary agenda after the Greens teamed up with the Coalition and Independent Senator Jackie Lambie. The proposed changes would wind back the rebate that older Australians receive on their private health cover, freeing up $3 billion to be spent elsewhere in the aged care sector. Mark Butler says the government intends to reintroduce the bill to Parliament today.
4: It is important that the Parliament have a proper debate, that these really important questions for older Australians are not held hostage to political stunts.
0: And archaeologists say the world's oldest shipwreck has been discovered off the coast of Turkey. They've dated it to between 4,400 and 4,700 years of age, which was the early Bronze Age and around the same time that the Great Pyramid was being built. The ship's wooden structure has not survived, but the ceramic storage pots it was carrying were found lying on the seafloor, with some of them remarkably still containing traces of what they had inside.
5: If you're in the Greater Hunter region, did you know you have seven different ways to tune in to the ABC? On the AM band, there's Newcastle on 1233 and Muswellbrook on 1044. 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
1: Hello, it's Thursday. Hope you're well. Wherever you are across the country, in Perth it's 1:06 in WA, it's 3:24 in the Northern Territory, 3:24 in South Australia. In New South Wales, Tasmania and Victoria, it's 4:06. And in Queensland, it's 3:06. In a moment, the second part of my interview with the one and only, the legendary Martha Reeves, Martha Reeves of Vandellas fame, from straight out of Hitsville, Detroit, Motown in the 60s, and working with so many legends across the way, Stevie Wonder, Marvin Gaye, the list goes on and on, Diana Ross, the Four Tops. Out of that stable of genius, she still shines on. She's just made her first solo album in 22 years at 84 years of age. I had the chance to have a long conversation with Martha, which was a dream come true for an old soul boy like me. He used to dance around the dance floors of Melbourne and the mod clubs to Martha Reeves and the Vandellas. And we're going to hear the second part of that conversation in just a moment. But first, just a reminder about what it was all about. Here's Martha and the Reeves and the Vandellas.

0: Can I ask you, Martha, about the city itself, Detroit and Motown? There seems to be something, there's a synergy there, isn't there? Motor City, building cars, production line, making stuff you can be proud of and sending it out to the world. The car factories are doing it. Motown was doing it. It felt like it was one and the same in a way.
1: Well, we did do a video singing Nowhere to Run as the people who were working there were coming to work at 7 o'clock in the morning. They kept saying, get those one out of here. As we went down the line and saw how Kyle was put together singing Nowhere to Run. And that had never been done before. It probably will never happen again. Where the Ford Motor Company let us get in the assembly. But Murray Kaufman from Brooklyn had come to Detroit and told Barry that he would like to do that. And they made it possible for us to go through the factory. They probably will never do that again. Because it actually showed the guys putting the motor in the car, putting the lights on it, putting the wheels on it, and rolling us along. Some of us were a little clumsy, and half of us made it. We had to stop a couple of times and start over again because we didn't get there in time for the belt that was moving. But it was fun to see how a car, a manufactured vehicle, was put together. That was such an experience. This whole career of mine has been an education. And that was a big part of it.
0: What about working with people like Marvin Gaye? I mean, when you first heard Marvin sing, how did it make you feel? And did you know you were in the, presence of greatness?
1: I might have felt a little romantic. I really didn't have a sense or a taste of greatness. He was so fine. Oh, and so talented. Marvin played the piano, he played guitar, he played the melodica, he played tambourine, he played everything. And to watch him work, most of the time he had real pretty eyes, but he kept them half closed. Most of the time, you could see Marvin at work at all times. He would either be in a studio by himself at keyboard, or he'd be at the drums, or he'd be somewhere at the piano in the office. But he was always writing, always meditating, and always like shy. He said he was a stubborn kind of fella. He was a shy fella too. He eventually married one of Barry's sisters. And that kind of made me a little disappointed. But I loved him anyway.

0: Are they writing top notch songs that are lasting all time? How challenging was it to meet their expectations about how those songs should be sung? They must have been hard taskmasters. They were very particular about the songs. They knew what they wanted. How was it working with them and meeting that mark that they wanted from their artists?
1: I was in the A&R department.
0: Having a bit of trouble with that audio, so we might get back to that in just a sec and play you that full interview in a moment, because it was a little bit muddled there and I wanted to make sure you get to hear Martha Rees and the Vandellas as Martha Rees was intended to be heard.
2: This is Overnights with Francis Leach.
0: Sorry about that mix. It was the wrong mix and it's not doing Martha justice. So let's hear it again from the top. This is Martha Rees and talking about her career with the Vandellas. Can I ask you, Martha, about the city itself, Detroit and Motown? There seems to be something, there's a synergy there, isn't there? Motor City, building cars, production line, making stuff you can be proud of and sending it out to the world. The car factories are doing it. Motown was doing it. It felt like it was one and the same in a way.
1: We did do a video singing Nowhere to Run as the people who were working there were coming to work at 7 o'clock in the morning. They kept saying, get on out of here. As we went down the line and saw how a car was put together singing Nowhere to Run. And that had never been done before. It probably will never happen again. Where the Ford Motor Company let us get in the assembly. But Murray Kaufman from Brooklyn had come to Detroit and told Barry that he would like to do that. And they made it possible for us to go through as a factory. They probably will never do that again. Because it actually showed the guys putting the motor in the car, putting the lights on it, putting the wheels on it, and rolling us along. some of us were a little clumsy and half of us made it. We had to stop a couple of times and start over again because we didn't get there in time for the belt that was moving. But it was fun to see how a car, a manufactured vehicle, was put together. That was such an experience. This whole career of mine has been an education. And that was a big part of it.
0: What about working with people like Marvin Gaye? I mean, when you first heard Marvin sing, how did it make you feel? And did you know you were in the, presence of greatness?
1: I might have felt a little romantic. I really didn't have a sense or a taste of greatness. He was so fine. Oh, and so talented. Marvin played piano, he played guitar, he played a melodica, he played tambourine, he played everything. And to watch him work, most of the time he had real pretty eyes, but he kept them half closed. Most of the time, you could see Marvin at work at all times. He would either be in a studio by himself at keyboard, or he'd be at the drums, or he'd be somewhere at the piano in the office. But he was always writing, always meditating, and always like shy. He said he was a stubborn kind of fellow. He was a shy fellow too. He eventually married one of Barry's sisters, and that kind of made me a little disappointed. But I loved him anyway.
0: So you've got the incredible, one of the all-time greatest songwriters. You produced one of the greatest records of all time and What's Going On. And at the same time, you're working with Brian and Eddie Holland and Lamont Dozier as well on those songs. They're writing top-notch songs that are lasting for all time. How challenging was it to meet their expectations about how those songs should be sung? They must have been hard taskmasters. They're very particular about the songs. They knew what they wanted. How was it working with them and meeting that mark that they wanted from their artists?
1: I was in the A&R department most of the time when I wasn't in studio. And there was a piano there where most of the writers would come in and write their songs. With me being there and on hand, I was asked a lot of times, sing this line for me, Martha, and he'd sing it and play it for me, and I would perfect it because that's why I was there. I was there to learn as much as I could about music. And then they decide, well, we're not going to cut, what's her name on this? We're going to cut Martha on this. I got a lot of songs by being present. And I was very attentive. And I knew that I could give the fellas the song as they wanted me to give it to them. It's like they felt, men feel different about some of the romantic lyrics that I have sang. And I could take them and make them feminine, make them fit me and my heart and my desperation for love. So it was fun exchanging that. You know, they give me a line and I show them what it sounds like if they were a woman or whatever. How could I put that? I've never tried to explain that to anybody. But that's the exchange that it was. Good writers and good singers, and they would give me a song and I'd make it personal. I'd take it personal. I've got to-

0: said.
1: Yeah.
0: When I first started singing, she said, don't sing a song unless you can relate to it and feel it in your heart. And I found a whole lot of places in my heart that I didn't know about, but I'm glad she told me that. The lyrics make sense. Yeah.
1: Was there any of those songs that you had to fight for and maybe fend others off? What, Heatwave, Jimmy Mack, or Dancing in the Street, that you wanted to be the person that takes that to the world? Was there a moment when you went, nobody else is going to sing Dancing in the Street. Nobody else is going to sing Heatwave. This is my song.
0: Wait. No. Every song was a challenge.
1: Yeah.
0: Heatwave was a challenge.

0: I mean, there was somebody always in the doorway saying, well, she can't give it, we can. The competition was in-house. You have to outsend the people on Motown before you even think about going to these other places where they had Orleans and Sorrells and other things.
1: So it's a bit like what they have at the TV shows with, whether it's America's Best Singer or whatever. You're auditioning right then and there with your friends and co-workers to own the song. You've got to get it right.
0: You had to be good.
1: Yeah.
0: In fact, they played the game on stage. We did Motown reviews at
1: first. Yeah, I've got some of those records.
0: In a Motown review. Well, there was always somebody in the doorway saying, well, if she can't get it, I can. If she can't get that song, I can get it. And you could hear them say that. And you could see them standing there watching you, too. And not to start any fights or anything like that, but you did the best you could to keep that song in your catalog. Keep that a list of yours. And I didn't want to sing, oh, yeah, wait a minute, Mr. Postman. I didn't want to sing that. But it was the number one song for the Marvelettes.
1: When fame came, what was that like for a young woman? What was it like to deal with the avalanche of attention and the plaudits as well? I mean, people telling you you're wonderful and, you know, it all happens, you know, pretty quickly once your records are hit. What was that like? What are your memories of your life changing as a consequence of being a Motown star?
0: Oh, I'm still waiting on that. I haven't got there yet.
1: Fair enough.
0: I'm sincere too. I'm still waiting on that.
1: Yeah.
0: I first sang to please Mama, and then I started singing to please the writers and producers at Hitsville, and then I was introduced to a man named Richard Perry and learned how to sing to please him, and keep a style, keep my intentions of singing songs that I could relate to, songs that touch my heart, that I could express. And the expressions always came out different than I expected them to. But I have been able to sing some heartfelt songs that people can relate to. And if I cried on them, they would cry with me. If I laughed, they would laugh with me. If I rejoiced, they would rejoice with me.
1: And a song like Dancing.
0: And if I danced, yeah, they would dance with me.
1: Yeah. Well, a song like Dancing in the Street. I mean, your voice is still bringing joy to millions of people all over the world. Whenever that song is played, it is just it's like a burst of sunshine in people's lives. Do you still get that sense when you hear it yourself?

0: Oh, yeah, but I still think of Marvin Gaye every time I sing it. I listened to his version before I sang mine. And he sang a different melody from his heart, the way he wanted it, because it was actually aimed at the riots. There were riots in the United States. Marvin wanted to quench that. He wanted people to turn back from rioting and breaking windows and burning houses. And he wanted people to start dancing and singing and having a good time. Everybody together, unity. And that's what the song meant to me. And that's what it's meant all my life.
1: How did you feel about David Bowie and Mick Jagger doing a version of it in the 80s?

0: had the chance to express that to Nick when we visited Detroit recently. I told him, look, he and Dave Boyd could have, I had a dress that would match their shirt. They had on some Hawaiian shirt. I had a dress. I could have danced with them. So I can outdance Dave Boyd and Mick Jagger. I know I can. They should have had me in the middle of them.
1: Absolutely.
0: That's okay. It was a joke, but I wish that it had happened.
1: Yeah. Between your music career, Martha, you also were involved in local politics. You're a local council person for 4 or 5 years in Detroit. Tell us about that experience as well and why that was important for you.
0: I got a right to sing the blues. What? On the city council?
1: Yeah.
0: If I had to think it again, I wonder if I would have gone into politics. It took a lot of work, and it took a lot of patience, and I took a lot of abuse, because politicians aren't welcomed. I remember being at the Eastern Market, which is not far from my home, where they sell all of our wonderful fresh vegetables. And I had a petition, and I walked up to one girl, and I asked her, I said, could you sign my petition? I'm running for city council, and I need your signature. They went, I'm not signing that. I mean, she got a real ugly attitude toward me. And I said, well, is this how they treat politicians? Am I going the right way here? Because seeing people love you.
1: Yeah.
0: But asking them to sign a petition to get on some city council was like an insult. I'm not signing that. I said, ooh, thank you. And I walked away from her. And I didn't ask anybody else. I just stood there. And anybody wanted to sign my petition came and signed it. I didn't quite have that in my spirit to beg for a signature. But it taught me a lesson. You have to keep your mind and heart open and be determined to do what you plan to do and know as much about. Someone suggested that I read Robert's Rules, which is a book on how assemblies are held and the rules and categories that you fall into when you're in an assembly. And

0: helped me.
1: Yeah.
0: And I appreciate the person that gave me that tip. It was a tip. Get you a book about Robert's Rules. And I got to know Robert real good.
1: Can I just say, though, as someone who also worked in politics, working with Australian politicians, the admiration I have for you and for those people who do decide to run, because it's not easy. And as you said, you have to make hard choices and you put yourself out there in the most vulnerable way. But without people like yourself deciding to do that, and we know this from what you're experiencing there in America at the moment and here as well, democracy and the ability to represent your community is under threat. So it's a damn tough thing to do, and it's an incredibly brave thing to do.
0: I don't know who knew I needed that, but that helped me in every walk of life. I got to know a lot about the city, how cities are run and who the authorities are and what to depend on from our mayor. And our mayor at the time was Kilpatrick. He ran into a lot of social issues being our mayor, but he was a wonderful man, a wonderful young man.
1: Martha, the next phase of your life, you're out singing and playing and having a great time with this new record. What's it like performing in front of audiences now? What's it like for you now? Do you feel much? What does it feel like at this stage of your life to have an audience to sing that people come to listen to you?
0: I'm singing all the time. Every day is a challenge because some people recognize you and some people don't. I was recently at my class reunion, my high school class reunion.
1: Wow.
0: And it was very disappointing because, you know, they didn't honor me. It didn't herald me. It was like, you're just another one of us. You know, we've all done something. So it was it pushed me back a little bit. It set me back a little bit in my acknowledging who I am and what I've been through. And, it brought me back down to earth. I'm just a person who has ventured into a career that will probably last me the rest of my life, and I'll keep myself prepared for it. I always try to stay in tune. I always try to read the right publications, and I stay in my Bible. It's open in the other room right now. And just keep my faith. That's all. This is a job, I guess, assigned in Mama's womb.
1: Yeah. Mm-hmm. And just to finish, Martha, in terms of all of that and the legacy of Motown, when you first started, could you have imagined the global and eternal impact that music has had on countless millions of people?
0: I have that, and I can remember that. It's bigger in my memory than it is in reality. When I first sang, when Mom and Dad first taught me, when I was stood up at the age of three with my two older brothers, Thomas and Benny, and asked to sing a song and won a contest, I knew of something. I knew of greatness of somehow. I knew I had an assignment from heaven, and I've always paid attention to it. Not having everything that I need, like I read in a book once in a play, it says, if you're not beautiful, don't get in show business, because it's very disappointing. And I realized what it's all about. But the spirit is what I'm selling. I can relate to people who have maybe had similar feelings or had similar experiences and want to express it. And I found a lot of songs in my new album that express some thoughts I've had for years.
1: Martha Reeves there. Incredible to have a conversation with the great Martha Reeves from Martha Reeves and the Vandellas, talking about her extraordinary life in Motown and beyond. And the songbook still shines to this day.

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0: Hey, good morning to you wherever you are around Australia. So in the southern part of the country, it's springtime. Up north, of course, heading into the build-up and the tropical rainy season. But in those parts of the country where spring has sprung, it's also snake time as snakes emerge from hibernation and head to creeks in our water walkways and you know, interact with human beings. And that can be a little bit fraught. So we thought we'd talk to somebody who knows exactly what to do and, more importantly, almost what not to do. Mark Pally is a snake catcher, and he knows plenty about snakes. He joins us here on ABC Radio Overnights. He's coming to the studio on this Thursday morning. G'day, Mark. How are you going?
5: Good morning. Happy. I enjoy the mornings.
0: Oh, excellent. I'm so glad that you're here. You were out walking yesterday, and you just in your casual walk around Diamond Creek in Melbourne on the outer sort of eastern suburbs of Melbourne, northern east, and you saw them, just a couple of tiger snakes hanging around?
5: Yeah, just along the creek. A lot of people would have walked past it and no idea it's even there, but snakes are around far more than people actually realise, and that's something that I notice, is I'm good at seeing snakes and I'm good at seeing people walk past them and have no idea they're even there.
0: Is it okay to not know that they're there?
5: Probably better, actually, because people panic around snakes. But this is the point. Snakes are there whether you know it or not, and snakes are not trying to bite you. They only bite you if you harass them. So with people not knowing they're there, they're a lot safer.
0: And they're in sort of, I mean, we think of them about being around waterways and whatnot, but they, because we have that interface, like where you live in Melbourne's outer eastern suburbs, outer northern eastern suburbs, you know, that's the sort of urban fringe. Our lifestyle collides with their habitat, and that's where we start to run into a few issues.
5: That's very true, and people ask me, like, are snake numbers increasing? Well, the answer is kind of yes. Where you have humans, you've got rubbish. Where you got rubbish, you've got mice. And where you got mice, you've got the food for snakes. So snakes are learning to adapt from the environment, what was the bushland, to now in and amongst suburbia.
0: How busy have you been already so far?
5: So I catch on average about 3 or 4 a day at the moment. Come summertime, it'll be 10 to 15 a day.
0: And in what sort of circumstances do people usually give you a call?
5: Most people give me a call when they change their habits. So snakes are very interesting creatures. If you have a very habitual person, you go to work at 8 o'clock, you come home, it's 5:30, the snake will learn to hide while it is that you're around the house and go, and then they'll come out and travel around your home when it is they think you're gone. And then somebody decides to stay home one day, puts the washing on the line, turns the corner, and the snake looks at you and goes, what are you doing here? And you look at the snake, what are you doing here? And they call me to come out, and that's when they get a snake. So it's when people tend to change their habits, snakes have to adapt accordingly, and often they don't.
0: Do they like being in interior areas or inside houses?
5: Particularly brown snakes, yes. They can

0: from a safe distance, call your closest snake catcher. The snake will not chase you. It will not try to hurt you. Seal the room. And the reason you want to seal it and make sure the snake can't escape is because if you let it into the backyard, it'll come back again. So if it's going in, you do want it caught. Watch it from a safe distance. Follow the advice of your snake catcher that you call on the phone. What you should not do is try to handle the snake, pick it up or kill it. The University of Melbourne did a very interesting study quite a few years ago where they found the most common snake bite victims were men over the age of 40 in and around their own home after 4 p.m. And guess what they were trying to do?
1: Shovel snake.
0: Absolutely. You leave snakes alone, they'll leave you alone.
1: It's hard though, isn't it? It's that flight or fight impulse that people have. But that's really important to be able to control that.
0: It is. And you get sometimes the flight, you get the freeze. Some people freeze. But I've also had the fight as well. Sometimes I picked up a snake in a person's house and for some reason everyone's got a shovel at that moment. And when I pick up the snake, people panic. And I've had people hit me with a shovel.
1: With a shovel?
0: Yeah, because I just started to panic. So they just started hitting me with a shovel. I've had people screaming. I've had people throwing rocks at me. Just because that moment I'm handling the snake, the fear of the snake comes to, you know, reality for them at that moment. They see the moving snake and they do the wrong thing.
1: Mark Valley is with us here on ABC Radio Overnights. Mark is a snake catcher, and for those of us heading into springtime or into environments where we know snakes are going to be there, he's giving us a bit of advice. You can call maybe if you want, 1-300-800-222 if you've got a question for Mark, or text through 0437-774-774. Your own sort of fascination with snakes, Mark, when did that start to develop? Because you must have no fear of snakes if you're working so closely with them.
0: Actually, when I was a little kid, I was born in Australia, but I was actually raised in Taiwan, and I used to pick up snakes and chase my sister with them.
1: Oh, you would have been fun to hang around with.
0: She didn't like me very much. And then my mum would chase me with a big stick, trying to get me to drop the snake. But I used to just pick them up all the time. And then when we came to Australia, again, I was just walking around. I didn't really have many friends because we just moved here. So I used to pick up this long brown snake, thinking that it wasn't that bad because it was a plain colour. Little did I know I was picking up the second most venomous snake in the world.
1: Did you ever get bitten?
0: As a child, no. The only time I've ever been bitten in my life properly was in 2024, and it was because my snake equipment broke as I was catching the snake.
1: And so you were bitten by a tiger snake?
0: That's correct. I was bitten by a tiger snake, and the worst part about it was most of the venom, when they bite you, it travels through your lymphatic system. This one bit me directly into a vein. So in 8 minutes, I stopped breathing, and my daughter was doing CPR to keep me alive until the ambulance got there.
1: Mark, how was your recovery from that?
0: It was seven days in hospital, and I died and came back to life multiple times. And my organs shut down, I went blind, I was paralyzed in my right arm, and I had many, many side effects.
1: How are you now?
0: Took me about 8 months to recover. I lost about 14 kilos, about 8 kilos of muscle mass.
1: You didn't think about getting an office job after all this?
0: Actually, what I do now is I travel around the world teaching people about snake bites and how to be safe around snakes. It's something that I'm very proud that I do.
1: Just on that, though, we've got to remember just how potent snake venom can be.
0: Australia has got the most venomous snakes in the entire world. So here in Melbourne, we've got the tiger snake. Its venom contains very powerful myotoxins, neurotoxins, aspects of the venom which destroy your blood clotting, and you're not the fifth most deadly snake in the world for a reason. We've also got the brown snake, which is the second most venomous snake in the world. If either of them bite you, you could easily die in 30 minutes, which is why I tell people to stay away from snakes.
1: And the anti-venom itself, is it important if you are bitten to be clear about which snake you've been bitten by, if you can?
0: That's a really good question. The answer is no, you don't need to. I tell people to get a photo if they can safely do so, but otherwise it's not necessary. Here in Australia, having the worst snakes, we've got the best antivenom. So we use a polyvalent antivenom, one antivenom that treats anything, so you do not need to identify what snake bit you.
1: And in terms of what you do with a snake once you've collected it, I mean, you remove it from someone's house, do you have to take it far away, take it to a new habitat completely so that it doesn't just return? What's the gig for you there?
0: Absolutely. So the law is, in Victoria, I have to take them within a 5K radius. That's not 5K by road, 5K radius. And what I try and do is find the most suitable environment away from people, but a similar habitat that the snake is used to, which gets harder and harder as the urban expansion is happening. So once where I used to put snakes, now there's a lot of houses there, so I've got to find more and more places to put these snakes, which is getting very difficult to do.
1: Tracy's given us a call from New Ponds. Good morning, Tracy. Mark's...

0: you're here with Mark Pellier, snake catcher, who's telling some incredible stories about dealing with these reptiles.
1: Yeah, snakes are fascinating. Love snakes. Scared of them. But, yeah, hi, Mark.
2: Hello.
1: Listen, I heard, it was maybe a year or so ago, there's a snake catcher who's being used at the moment because he's been bitten so many times to come up with a vaccine that covers more than, like, one or two snakes. Have you heard about that, Mark? Is that possible?
2: I've heard of this, and it while it theoretically is possible, it's not something I recommend because we actually have a better way to do it. The way we create anti-venom now, and remember, we've got a polyvalent anti-venom, is we use horses. Horses have got enormous blood supplies and very strong hearts, and we take the venom from a snake, we produce it into little tiny doses, and we just microdose this horse, and it produces the serum antibodies. And so from that, we can extract the blood, create the anti-venom from that, and we can create a polyvalent anti-venom. So while this guy is doing his particular type of work, it's not necessary because we've got a much more safer, effective method.
0: Oh, that's a tough way to earn a living, Tracy, being a human anti-venom factory.
2: I don't recommend it.
0: No. Oh, thanks, Tracy. It's scaring me just thinking about it. Thanks for your call. We'll talk to you soon. Before we let you go, I mean, how hard was it to go back to work? After you'd gone through that incredibly traumatic experience of being bitten and then, you know, facing death, you go back to doing what you do and what you love.
2: I actually found it very easy to go back, but I changed the nature of what I do. So I'm still a snake catcher. I still train dogs to avoid snakes. I do a lot of snake safety education, but now I also go around the world and I work with Rotary, and I actually teach underdeveloped nations around the world, Indonesia, El Salvador, Thailand, about how to treat snake bites and also what to do around snakes. And so I've turned what happened to me into a lifelong goal and ambition to help those less fortunate than me, to help keep safe around snakes.
0: Mark, it's extraordinary. So just a reminder, people, as we head into, I guess, snake season in parts of the country, if you see one, stay calm, step back.
2: Stay calm, step back, call your closest snake catcher, watch it from a safe distance, and if you're bitten, don't do anything else except for call 000 and follow their advice.
0: And what's your favourite snake?
2: Oh, definitely the tiger snake, which ironically is also the one that bit me.
0: You love the thing that kills you. Mark Pellier, it's been amazing having a chat with you, and happy snake season. Stay safe out there.
2: Thank you so much.
0: Mark Pellier there. Snake catcher, talking to us about what to do when you encounter a snake, as he does for a living here with us on ABC Radio Overnights.

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0: I hope you're having a good Thursday morning, wherever you are around Australia. It's a busy morning on the program, and in a moment, Kate Mead, ABC reporter, is going to join us after the next news to give us an update on everything that will be in your news feeds today. But State of the Nation, we take a look at what's being talked about at the moment. And the Australian Hotels Association has launched a new social media campaign highlighting the role that migrant workers play in the service industry. They're pushing back against the federal government's decision to cut the number of backpackers as you come to Australia. Now, Alan Fanning from ABC Brisbane spoke to Bernie Hogan, the CEO of the Queensland Hotels Association, to find out why they are and why this workforce is essential to hospitality in Queensland.
2: We understand that a lot of Australians want migration numbers to come down, and all the major political parties, you know, they've issued their policies, and none of them have really considered the actual impact that has in our regional centres and what it has right across the cities. And so what we're trying to do is show people, and it's not hypothetical. We've been here before, a short 5 years ago when we sent everybody home for the pandemic. I'd get your listeners to cast their memories back. It was pretty horrific trying to, get a coffee or get a decent meal served to you. So nobody was here.
3: So your argument is the international workers are needed to do these jobs. Well, the government's only proposing to bring the migration level down a small amount from the record post-COVID highs, aren't they?
2: Well, it's where they've looked at it. They've turned around and said, working holiday makers, we're going to cut them down to, in the third year, 5,000 of them. That's dropping over 40,000 working holiday makers, the backpackers. And everybody seems to, think that they're pretty low-grade business. We don't have to worry about them. They are an absolutely vital resource in our industry. And when you consider that they do all those jobs of, let's just say bar attendants and chefs, there's over 5,000 jobs available right now, and they're still here. So we're going to send 40,000 more away. How are we going to do that? Doesn't make sense if we're at almost the lowest unemployment we have now, and we still have all these vacancies, we're going to send more people away and it's going to be somehow better.
3: How many vacancies are there for chefs right at the moment?
2: Chefs across Queensland, there's over 2,000 job ads up. There's over 7,000 across Australia. And the chefs have been... they've basically been deprioritised as a skilled worker to come into Australia. It takes over 12 months to get somebody in who has a job, has a place to stay, pays tax on day one, and we've got to wait over 12 months. And by the way, it costs $35,000 to get them here.
3: Okay. It has been said, Bernie Hogan from the Queensland Hotels Association, that over a generation, employers have become addicted to foreign labour, that it is much easier for employers to bring in foreign labour, whether or not that's backpackers or skilled workers, than go to all the bother of fussing about to try and find school leavers, find people who might be open to doing an apprenticeship, to get them through that apprenticeship with the inevitable difficulties that people experience on those long wages, low wages, to get them out the other side, that we're just addicted to the quick fix.
2: Well, that's great. That's a really emotive thing for people to say. I get that. But if we go back to the fact that we're at record unemployment, so people who have a job, who want a job, have a job, and that's an extraordinary position. We're in pretty low unemployment at the moment, and we still have all these vacancies. If we could employ somebody here in Australia, we wouldn't be looking overseas. And this is, we've needed chefs for 30 years. It's actually quite farcical that we're going to suddenly create chefs who are going to, feed our miners in their mining camps, feed people in the hospitals, feed people in the pubs and the restaurant industry. I just think we've got to actually look at the facts, and the facts are there are thousands of vacancies that it doesn't matter if we have foreign workers or Australians, They're not being filled. That can't be all the fault of owners and managers.
0: Bernie Hogan there, CEO of the Queensland Hotels Association, speaking with Alan Fanning on ABC Brisbane yesterday about their position on guest workers in Australia as the immigration debate rolls on. It's State of the Nation on ABC Radio overnight. It's looking at the stories that have been making the news across the country in different places throughout the last few days. And Melbourne, the Australia blood supplies were at their lowest level in decade. Now, Lifeblood urgently needs 5,500 extra donations in Victoria, and 774 ABC Melbourne are asking listeners to roll up their sleeves and donate and show them their arms. Now, Bob Murphy from ABC 774's Melbourne Breakfast Program spoke to Raf just before he made his own donation.
4: Well, what do they say? A way to a man's heart is through his belly, and there was lollies at the front door. So I was immediately won over, Raf.
5: Yep.
4: Very, very friendly staff, and happy to report that there was quite a few people here donating blood, like a lot of the 774 staff, but it's a well-oiled machine. So I'm currently, I've already filled out my questionnaire on the little iPad, and now I'm in here with Gemma. Hello, Gemma. That's Gemma in the background there, and she's taken my blood pressure, and I've been given the tick there. I've been told that my veins are suitable for this little procedure, and Gemma says she's just about to pinprick my finger with something. What is it for, Gemma? What's this bit for?
6: It's to check your hemoglobin levels.
4: Hemoglobin levels.
5: Yeah.
4: And then I get to donate blood and do my bit.
5: We might be there while the needle slides in. Are you nervous?
4: I wasn't until I heard the relish in your voice. No, I'm feeling okay. Feeling okay about it. What am I in for? How long will I be in there for? You've had a look at my veins. You seemed quite impressed. Beautiful veins, she said.
5: Beautiful. So, wow.
4: Yeah. And then we rock and roll.
0: Even his veins are beautiful. Is there nothing he can't do? Bob Murphy, co-presenter of ABC Melbourne's breakfast program, making his donation yesterday, speaking to Raf Epstein on ABC Radio. And you can, if you've got time and you've got the inclination, given the lack of blood supply, if you want to be on the ABC Bob's blood donation team, text in blood to 0437 774 774. The word blood to 0437 774 774. And we'll make sure that you are able to make your donation. I'm sure the Red Cross will be very, very grateful. State of the Nation, let's head to Adelaide now. And it seems that DVDs are making a comeback there. Now, the hottest item in South Australian libraries at the moment is the DVD. As streaming services increase in price, while we are all dealing with the cost of living, people, it seems, are turning back to the physical form of media for their entertainment. So if you've been hanging on to those VHS cassettes, your time might have come, or your DVDs. Rory McLaren, the ABC, of the ABC, spoke to Steve Sivkovic from Galactic Video, Adelaide's only DVD rental store. He says he's noticed the uptick of DVD renters walking through his doors.
7: Business has been picking up. We, on average, sign a new member up every day, and most of the time, the people are in their 20s, so they're young people.
8: Right, so it's a generational thing here, Steve.
7: Yes, I think so. A lot of people have fond memories of visiting their local video store as a little child, and I think a lot of those people want to recreate that experience.

0: experience.
1: Is that why you think this is happening? You think it might be?
0: Oh, there's other reasons as well. I mean, streaming services offer a package of films and television shows, but they are not always there. After a year or two or 3 years, those package of shows disappear. And then if you find out your favourite streaming service no longer has your favourite film or TV show, you will go elsewhere, look for it. And a lot of those shows are on physical media, DVD and Blu-ray. So that's when people come back to a bricks and mortar store.
2: Well, Steve, yeah, you know, people aren't coming to you to necessarily buy DVDs, but they're obviously renting them from you. Are you still finding movies are being released on DVD, or is it, you know, only older stuff that can be got?
0: There are still new releases coming out. Most blockbuster films still get a physical media release. Not all TV shows do. But worldwide, it's still a billion-dollar market, physical media. So you'd think companies would want a slice of that market and release their product on physical media. So most of it is still available.
2: Now, as I point out, you're the only rental store at the moment, and it used to be dominated by some pretty significant chains. Are you feeling that, you know, we will ever see the chains return, or is it now just the place for operators like you?
0: Well, that's a good question. I mean, when the industry started in 1979, it was all independent stores. And then in the 80s and 90s, you saw the big corporate chains and the multinationals move in like Blockbuster. But then when the profit margin went down too much, all the big chains and corporate players moved out. So the only stores that are left are independent stores again. Now, I'm the last one in Adelaide. I think nationally across Australia, there's about 25 video stores, all independent.
2: Yeah.
0: Worldwide, there's still a couple of thousand. And in fact, this Saturday is International Independent Video Store Day.
2: Well, so what are you doing to celebrate, Steve? You can't just let a day like that disappear on the calendar.
0: Well, exactly. So we'll be celebrating on Saturday with discount rentals and discount sales, because we both rent and sell DVDs and Blu-rays. We even have a few VHS, so they'll be for sale as well.
2: Steve, what particular, I guess, genres are you seeing their demand for?
0: The favourite genres at the moment would be horror. Horror has always been popular. And probably art house and drama would be the second best renting section at the moment.
3: Steve Sivkovic there from Galactic Video in Adelaide, talking about the revival in DVD rentals in Adelaide. I wonder if that's happening across the country as people tighten their belts and don't want to pay for streaming services. And that was State of the Nation for another morning. Kate Mead, ABC reporter, is going to join us for a look at what's going to be in your news on your ABC news feeds today after the latest from your ABC News. Newsroom here on this Thursday morning. Let's head across there now.
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0: morning. This is ABC News with David Rowlands. Ukrainian President Volodymyr Zelensky says he regrets difficulties with Starlink and intelligence sharing with the US after another massive night of Russian bombardment. Eliza Getzey has the latest.
1: Mr. Zelensky is in London to meet British Prime Minister Andy Burnham, who's pledged more British air defence systems after the latest Russian attack left six Ukrainians dead and 600,000 without power.
2: In these moments, Britain will continue to provide you with whatever support that we can.
1: In contrast, Ukraine's leader has not been feeling the love from the US. He says the last two nights, Ukraine had no warning of any Russian missile launch, though Donald Trump denies the US withheld intelligence. Mr. Zelensky also says the Ukrainian military had trouble with Starlink services, which it uses to launch drones.
2: We have massive attacks today, and it's bitter that we had also some difficulties.
1: Ukraine did manage to hit Russia's biggest data center.
0: New data shows that US consumer prices rose more than expected last month, reinforcing expectations the Federal Reserve may raise interest rates as soon as this month. Fuel and many other goods and services became more expensive, causing inflation to accelerate further. The US dollar is up, US Treasury yields have jumped, and Wall Street stocks have fallen in response. The figures are the last major inflation data to be released before next month's midterm elections, with the cost of living taking a toll on President Donald Trump's standing with US voters. Iran's Revolutionary Guard Corps says a cargo ship has sunk after hitting a naval mine in the Strait of Hormuz. It's the first time Iran has reported such an incident. Meanwhile, shipping officials say two Singapore-flagged container ships had been hit by unknown projectiles in the strait on Tuesday and Wednesday, with one sinking while the other reached safety. The Maritime and Port Authority of Singapore says no injuries were reported in either incident. It dubbed the attacks unprovoked, unjustifiable, and a breach of international law. It's not clear if the Singapore-flagged vessel that sank was the same ship Iran said had struck a mine. Australia's peak gas body warns the federal government's proposed gas reservation scheme will put the country's long-term energy security at risk. Producers will be forced to set aside up to 20% of their gas for the domestic market under new legislation introduced to Parliament. Labor says the move is aimed at putting downward pressure on prices. However, Australian Energy Producers CEO Samantha McCulloch argues it will lead to less investment in new gas supply.
3: The policy is designed to artificially force more gas into the market than is needed to force prices down, but any price impact is likely to be temporary because of the impact this is going to have on investment and on future gas supply.
0: Motorists in Bali have been battling long queues at gas stations across the island after fuel deliveries were disrupted by a combination of technical problems, bad weather and surging demand. The Energy and Mineral Resource Ministry says a tanker carrying fuel to Bali suffered an anchor problem while preparing to unload cargo, delaying deliveries to the island's main fuel terminals, while rough seas also slowed shipments. Officials stressed it wasn't caused by lack of fuel supplies or turmoil in global energy markets. Made Malatini was among those waiting for hours to buy fuel.
1: This is really a waste of time. We should be able to be productive, but instead we've been wasting time. I started queuing at 7:30 a.m. and now it's 2:30 p.m. and I'm still waiting. It's also very hot. Fortunately, some kind people have been handing out drinks and snacks.
0: Teachers and students have taken to the streets of central Madrid to show their support for public education and call for improvements in salaries and conditions. The rally is known as the Green Tide because of the green T-shirts worn by protesters. It passed by another demonstration in the Puerta del Sol, where people are camped to protest Spain's housing affordability crisis, and it comes amid similar protest movements across Europe, including in France and Albania. English teacher Maria says improvements are needed in all areas of public education.
1: We need smaller class sizes. We need a salary increase that matches the situation in Madrid. We need less bureaucracy. The paperwork is overwhelming. We spend all day filling out forms that no one ever reads instead of addressing the needs of our students.
0: And Australia have defeated Bangladesh by 8 wickets in Game 3 of their women's one-day cricket series in Brisbane to ensure a clean sweep of the series. Opening bowler Megan Shute was named player of the series after taking 4 for 16, 10 wickets for the three-game series.
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6: On your Thursday morning, hope you're well. 6 minutes past five in Tasmania, Victoria and New South Wales. In Queensland, it's 6 past 4. In South Australia, 24 to 5. In the Northern Territory, 24 to 4. And in WA, it's 6 past 2. Coming up soon, Kate Mead, ABC reporter, looking at the news that's going to be in your news feeds today. And also our good friend,

0: Warwick Long, ABC Rural and Vic Country Hour host, to talk to us about what's been happening in the rural world on the land and just, you know, Warwick's general observations about life and how to live it. Always valuable information coming from the great man himself. But before we do any of that, we need to talk to Scott Hamilton, who's here to give us an update on how the markets will shape up on this Thursday morning. Hello, Scott, how are you?
1: Yeah, well, Francis, yourself?
0: I'm well. I was talking before about DVDs and the fact that the DVD store, the only DVD rental store in Adelaide, is still thriving. I'm wondering if you've got any old DVDs still lying around your house, or maybe some old VHS cassettes. Your time could come again.
1: Look, we do. I do note that we have a number of boxes out in the back shed. I'm actually a little bit old in the sense we have reel-to-reel. I've got Betamax, VHS. I don't know what is on any of them, but I just know they're all marked with the big black texts of what they are, but in terms of the actual items in there. But what's on them, I do not know. And in fact, we've still got an old, Kodak machine that used to put the little items in, and you just...
0: Slide projector.
1: Yes, we've got one of those as well from my grandfather. So,
0: well, you've got a whole museum out there.
1: Yeah, we could go to a flea market and maybe sell something. I'm not sure.
0: You've got reel-to-reel tape.
1: Yes, we do, but I don't have a player, so that's the problem.
0: Oh, wow, that'll be exciting to find out what's on that. I'm interested, yeah. I can tell you that. Anyway, we should talk about what's happening in the markets. What is the picture as we head into Thursday?
1: Yeah, look, Francis, a little bit heavy on the markets at the moment. Australian futures market are down, and that's based on the US. As we know, the US Labor Department has just released its consumer price index, or CPI, for the US, and has seen the US CPI rise by 0.6% in September. Now, that takes US inflation to an annual rate of 3.7%. Now, that's certainly well away from the US CPI target of 2%. Core CPI, or core inflation, also rose in the US. Now, this is the highest level since May of this year, and we certainly see that the actual drivers of that are US fuel, and specifically gasoline, which accounts for over half of those price increases. In fact, gasoline was up 34% from this time last year. Average in the US at the moment is $4.33 US a gallon. Interestingly, that equates to about $1.64 a litre here in Australia. So relative terms, reasonably cheap, but still expensive for the US. And that obviously is still on the back of the US-Iran war. US inflation, it remains at those sticky levels. And this could, of course, see the US rate rise come the end of October, when the Federal Open Markets Committee, or the US Central Bank, meet on the 27th and 28th of October. We know the US rate of range currently sits at 3.75 to 4%, so we could see that increase there. And that also then becomes a tricky situation for US politics with their midterms on the 3rd of November. So that's a bit of a watch this space. But with that, of course, the US markets were all quite heavy, all down. The S&P 500, New York Stock Exchange, all down. Dow Jones is currently down 233 points, or down to 51,436 points on that CPI data. As I said, the Australian market, the ASX 200, that closed down 56 points yesterday, led by banks, down to 8,727 points. Asia was mixed, Europe up. In terms of currencies, I think that was mixed overnight, slightly down against the US dollar, 69.59 cents to the US dollar, and up against the New Zealand dollar, $1.24. Oil continues to rise, up $1.69 to $95.83 US a barrel. Gold was slightly down $74.80. Investors are looking to put their money into US cash, down to $4,102.50 US an ounce. And in terms of data releases today, Francis, we've got labour force data for September at 11:30 a.m. Australian Eastern Daylight Time. Looks to be no change on the financial market expectation. We do know unemployment currently sits at 4.6%, but the breakdown will be an interesting one to watch there. And one to also watch is the Reserve Bank of Australia, the RBA's annual report for 2026. Now, whilst most people will probably fall asleep reading it, I'll find it quite exciting for the day.
0: You've got to find your kick somewhere, Scott. We've got to find you a reel-to-reel tape player so you can listen to those tapes.
1: Absolutely. I might have to go to a Sunday market this week.
0: Indeed. Let me know how you go. Thanks for talking to us today.
1: Have a great day. Thanks so much, Francis.
0: You too. Scott Hamilton there, business and finance commentator with us, having a look at the markets on this Thursday.
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0: And it's a very good morning to Kate Mead. How are you, Kate?
3: Oh, good morning. As we have a big stretch out. Were you raising your arms to bow down? Or
0: what was that?
3: Was it a stretch? What's going on here?
0: It's a little bit play school. What's the one? Bend and stretch.
3: There's a bear. No.
0: Reach for the stars. There goes Jupiter. Here comes Mars. Was that how that went?
3: I'm not sure. I just thought you were going to start singing then if there's a bear in there. No. But good morning. I hope you are very well. Happy Thursday.
0: And to you.
3: Question to you. Is it still the Australian dream to grab the caravan and hook it up to the car and get around and go and see Australia? Is that still what we want as Australians?
0: Well, for 20 years, increasingly at the start of this century, the so-called grey nomad movement was massive, right? Every time you went somewhere on the roads, if you went for a drive, there would be, you know, there'd be just, what's a collective noun for grey nomads? Like an armada of grey nomads? I don't know. But everywhere. So people were doing that, weren't they? Particularly at that stage of life, deciding to put their caravan on the back of whatever car or, you know, RV they were driving and just hit the road. And it was a lifestyle.
3: Yeah.
0: What's going on? Are you telling me it's not happening?
3: Well, no, I'm not telling. I think it's still happening. But I want to tell you about Carly Clark. She's lives up in Queensland. She loves to share her life on the farm. She rescues animals. And a big part of what she does is attracts visitors to come and see her. It's part of her business. But she's saying that she's got a decline of about 30% at the moment of people coming to visit. And she's putting that down to cost of living pressures, and those fuel prices are stopping people travelling like they were.
0: Well,
3: and I just was curious about it. I just thought, is it not as popular, or maybe still as popular, but we just can't afford to do it now?
0: Well, let's ask. If you were out there and you were thinking about hitting the road and doing, maybe you've been a regular caravan or just even going on a road trip, maybe taking a weekend away or going for a long drive to another city. But I thought twice about it because the cost just is too high when it comes to petrol. Give us a call, 1-300-800-222, 1-300-800-222, and tell us about what decision you've made. Or are you still going to go, but have you factored in the cost being significantly higher? Or you can also text 0437 774 774. So let us know if that's been a change in your plans. We'd love to hear about it because, I mean, it makes sense, doesn't it?
3: Have you done it? Is it on your, like, oh, this is what I'd like to do?
0: I haven't done a road trip for a while, but I've done plenty of them. I've done driven the Nullarbor a fair few times given my family connections to WA. But I'd imagine that's a pretty expensive experience.
3: It would be right now. It would be right now.
0: And
3: also, that's what we're talking about, right? And then it's all those little tourist operators along those trips that are missing out because they're going, okay, well, people are making those decisions just to fly. Anyway, we'd love to hear from people this morning.
0: Chris in Port Douglas is saying it's a caravan of grey nomads.
3: That's right, there you go.
0: That makes sense. It's beautifully done, Chris.
3: I mean,
0: at this time of the year, maybe the caravan of grey nomads has moved on from Port Douglas as the build-up begins and they start to migrate south down the coast if they're still doing it.
3: Well, isn't that the thing? I thought it was about chasing summers. They all sound like surfers. Just looking for our next wave.
0: They love the dry...
3: Just looking for our next summer.
0: love the dry season, but... probably heads a little bit south as it gets a little bit stickier.
3: I just honestly worry about being in the car with my husband for that amount of time. And then you've got to set it up and then I'm going to know exactly how to do it and he's not going to do it right and then it's going to be a whole thing. But I love the romantic idea of it, seeing our great country this way.
0: It's a great way to see the country. But yeah, give us a call or send through a text message if you've changed your plans because the cost of hitting the road and having a road trip or a caravan holiday in those spots where people love to go, it's just becoming a little bit too pricey. 0437 774 774 on a text line or 1-300-800-222. Important month this month, Kate Mead.
3: It is Breast Cancer Awareness Month at the moment. And there's a really interesting conversation that I had not even thought about until I was looking at this story happening. And it's about you go through the diagnosis of breast cancer or maybe any type of cancer you could put this down to. You have the treatment, chemo, radiation, hair falling out, not falling out, maybe reconstruction surgery. All these things happen that are very medical. Then one day comes and the doctor says to you, you're in remission, you're clear to go, we'll see you in 6 months, see you in 12 months, see you in 2 years, whatever that might be. Off you go to work. And one of the conversation that's coming about, and this is coming out of Mount Gambier, South Australia, and it's saying, well, hang on, the mental toll that someone has been through fighting for their life, and then to be told off you go back to work now, there's a bit of a gap in how we care for people through that transition, the back to work care. What are we doing about that? And let's start this conversation about, okay, fantastic, you're all clear to go. You might still be really tired. You might still be carrying the load and the weight of what you've just been through. So really fascinating conversation today, and we've got women that are coming out that want to talk about this. You know, it's great. You get, yes, clear, let's go. And then all of a sudden it's like, I don't think I can do full-time work. I don't think I can do this anymore.
0: So something fundamentally changes.
3: Yeah, well, it's the exhaustion of it all. You know, you finally made it to the other side and now you're rebuilding. What does life look like for you now? Do you still want to keep doing that job that you were doing for 20 years or whatever it was? It were all the priorities that you had in life once before, all the things that you chased, are they still as important now as what they were?
0: Is it also that proximity to your own mortality that maybe makes you reevaluate what's important?
3: It would have to be. It would have to be part of those things. And so part of this story is looking at how do we support women, but I would again argue that it would be any one of these cancers when you're coming out on that other side. You know, feeling you're lucky to be here. Well, now what? And how do I navigate this next chapter?
0: Because I'd imagine also that you might be in remission, but you've got another checkup. So in the back of your mind, must also be,
3: it's still sitting there. It's still sitting there. Look, Breast Cancer Awareness Month is an important one for all of these types of conversations. And, you know, yes, the focus is on Breast Cancer Awareness Month, but like I've just said, this could apply to any of the cancers that people are dealing with at the moment.
0: Kate Meads with us, ABC reporter, looking at the stories that will be in your news feeds today. And you are right, Kate. Look, listen to some of the text messages coming through on 0437 774 774. You can call 1300 800 222 as well. This one has come in talking about, where is it, from David. We leave to cross the Nullarbor in 3 weeks, a lifelong dream, but we're flying to Adelaide rather than drive the entire way due to fuel costs. So I'm assuming David might be coming from Melbourne to go to Perth, so he's flying to Adelaide. So all of those places along that Western Highway journey that would be traditional stopping points and expecting
3: that you're missing out, I'm telling you. If you're coming from Melbourne on the Keith Bakery, you're missing out on some pretty good spots. But these are the choices that people have to make now.
0: I'm going away Cup weekend. Used to be towing the van to Echuca and staying in the regular caravan park. Now I'm driving my EV there and staying in a cabin in the same caravan park because it's the cost from Dale. So Dale's saying, you know, hauling the caravan is much more expensive.
3: These are the decisions that people are making now, and they still want to see the country.
0: Yeah, Jeremy's given us a call. He's in Melbourne. G'day, Jeremy. How are you?
4: Good. How are you?
0: You've went on a long, long road trip.
4: Yeah. Travelled from Tassie to Darwin and back over about 4 months.
3: See, this is the dream, right? So you loved it?
4: Had an absolute, Yep, loved every minute. Loved every minute.
3: Did you have to make any decisions along the way in terms of, did you map it all out? Like, we're going to travel here to here on these days, we'll stay here, so that you could account for the money side of things? Or did you just go, we'll just drive until we're tired and we'll just find a place and pull up and sit back and enjoy the scenery?
4: Look, I had some very rough plans, but not really. I mean, at the end of the day, I just decided to go for the travel and I didn't really book very much. There was no real difficulty getting spots because, yeah, there's definitely less people on the road. So was a good thing.
0: Yeah, that is. But that's the sign, isn't it, Jeremy and Kate, that people are staying here. Great of you to have that journey. Thanks for sharing it with us, Jeremy.
4: No worries. Thanks.
3: Jeremy's also highlighted the thing that makes me panic. So my husband would be the person going, yeah, we'll just get in the car and go. And I'd be like, I want to know where we're going to be and where we're going. I would really struggle with that. What do you mean we don't have an itinerary down to the letter?
0: You want to know a plan. On that other issue that we've been talking about in terms of cancer, this is from Karen in Robertstown saying, currently receiving treatment for leukemia. And I can tell you, it definitely changes the way you look at your life.
3: Yeah.
0: So those changes about what happens to you when you're in care. And this one from David as well. From my wife, who is cancer-free at the moment, there is no back to normal after breast cancer.
3: Yeah.
0: The side effects are horrendous.
3: Thank you so much for texting that in. So this is this conversation is so incredibly important so that we have it and then we're aware, okay.

0: okay, you know, it's changing people's lives now. What do we do? How do we help them on the other side? Once the doctors go away and the nurses go away and you're back sitting at your kitchen table thinking about what's next.
1: And this also text on the issue of the cost of travelling. We live in Brisbane and we have a property at Inglewood and we used to go every second weekend. But now we only go once every 6 weeks because it costs us $250 in fuel, not even towing the caravan.
0: Yeah. Yeah, this is how we're going to see tourism in Australia change? I hope not. This is how we want to see the country, but this is what we're going to have to factor in, right?
1: If you drive to South Australia, though, you can still get a good meal.
0: Absolutely. Absolutely you can. Are you leading me on to this next story? That was nicely done. Lucky I was just quick enough to catch you there. Now, I always say Michelin, so forgive me if I slip into that. I'm going to get it out of the way. The Michelin stars have been awarded. Of course, South Australia would get a few nods. We do want to give a shout out to the coveted two-star rating that went to the restaurant, the McGill Estate restaurant that overlooks Penfolds Winery.
1: Sounds terrible.
0: Yeah, it's awful. It's absolutely awful. If you haven't, speaking about going for a road trip, yeah. Terrible. You'll have a terrible time. And lots of one-star winners. Maxwell Restaurant, Botanic, Hentley Farm, the restaurant at Bird and Hand. I got to live in South... this is what I say to people all the time, forgive me. I got to live in South Australia for 12 months. I swear I put on about 10 kilos. There is just nothing better than those beautiful wines, the fresh food, and the people there know how to show hospitality. I think South Australia have every right to be bragging today. They can wave that flag.
1: The gourmet capital of Australia.
0: Oh, just thinking about it. How good.
1: Yeah, lovely. Good wine and good food.
0: But well done. Well done to everyone.
1: Well done, South Australia. Kate Meads with us, ABC reporter.
2: This is Overnights with Francis Leach.
1: And Warwick Long joins us as well from ABC Rural and host of the Vic Country Hour. Good morning, sir.
3: Oh, you got me thinking about South Australian food at this time of the morning, guys.
0: Sorry. Oh, it's actually always about food.
3: Oh, they got a great couple of markets over there. Oh, there's a lot of fresh produce. Actually, what's really interesting about states like that that may not have a bigger population base and some of the bigger even food companies around them, although there's plenty of big ones in South Australia, they are better at being a bit patriotic about their own food, their own produce, their own what's grown there and heroing it a little bit more in certain cases. And hopefully, yeah, and I think... In South Australia, you do get to see that a lot. You do get to hear a lot more about the milk grown in this specific area, the veggies that are coming from this specific place, and obviously a lot of pride around their grains and so forth too. So it's a wonderful part of the world. And you're right, Kate, you do put on a few kilos there if you start looking around for some nice places to eat. So well done to them for trying it out.
0: What you've identified is they actually do have a campaign, and I haven't seen it anywhere else, so I would love to be wrong about this, but they do have this amazing campaign for the state, which is Buy SA. And they really make sure that the people living in the state, you understand what that means. You buy from us, you keep us alive, you know, and you'd be very, very proud of it. I don't know. I'm in Victoria. I don't know if we have that same pride. We can hold something up and go, oh, yeah, this is Victorian, but we don't go... By Vic. It doesn't have the sound, same ring to it really, does it?
3: But our pride comes in other areas, I think, in Victoria. Specifically, Melbourne loves thinking of itself as a coffee place, right?
0: Yeah,
3: you know what I mean? But South Australia really has picked food. And food is a big part of its tourism, obviously connected so much to its wine too. But it was the first place I ever saw, like, this aisle in the supermarket is South Australian food, if you know what I mean. Yeah, so you have a lot. And they're only people who are really excited about iced coffee milk, right? Like, that became part of the personal brand of South Australia. And, like, fruit chocks, I don't know if you've ever seen them. They're
1: I love fruit chocks.
3: That's like South Australian pride. So that goes from that, which I would... Sorry, probably unfairly described as the dodgy end of food, right?
1: Hey,
3: fruit chocolate and an iced coffee, all the way through now to the fine dining. And for those who don't know how Michelin works, you actually have to pay to get the Michelin people out to start reviewing your products and get them here, and then they travel around and try and do it anonymously as well.
1: Oh, what a league that is. I'm going to start the Frankies.
3: Well, yeah. Australia.
1: Just pay me to Frankies. Come.
0: You won't know when I'm coming. The Frankies.
3: You should do it for sport, food and other entertainment.

0: lightning bolt moment. I've got a new career coming.
1: Don't limit yourself, right? So this was apparently offered to Tourism Australia. They didn't take it up, but South Australia said, we'll do this. Yeah. And it actually really suits their views on food. So it'll be interesting if it does mean extra tourism to that area, or if people like Kate and I already know the food's pretty good in South Australia, right?
0: Hey, Warwick, have you noticed what Kate's been talking about here in relation to a drop-off in rural traffic and rural visiting? What are you hearing from the folks that you talk to on a regular basis about, you know, that road traffic that used to deliver untold income as it passed through country towns? Are we seeing that decline as people decide it's just too expensive to go on a road trip?
1: Look, I haven't seen the hard figures, but anecdotally, we've been hearing this from right across Australia, right? There's been stories in ABC Rural about the tourism seasons in the Northern Territory having really fluctuated over that winter period when the war started and petrol prices were really high. There was sort of next to no one travelling through the central part of Australia and then on to WA and all those real remote areas. I think when it stabilised a little bit lower, there was a bit more confidence and some more people travelled. But now it's back high again. It'll be interesting to sort of see what this means at particularly a high fuel usage period for Australia, because when you think about run into the end of the year in Australia, we're harvesting a lot of crops, so it's burning a lot of diesel in rural and agricultural areas. But it's also meaning trucking is moving a lot of stuff around, whether it's produce from agriculture or it's trying to get goods from ports and so forth to us, because we're in the lead up to Christmas and that's a high consumer period for us as well. So you start to see prices get high and stay high. And Francis, I spoke to a couple who went away on their caravanning adventures earlier, like a retired couple, because a lot of retired couples have not done that this year due to things like high fuel prices. And these couple was telling us they spent something like 15 grand alone on their trip on fuel this year. Wow. Now, not many pensioners have a spare 15, well, spare sort of 7,000 extra than what they used to be paying, right, on an adventure like this. That's big money and it rules a lot of us out from travel. And so, yeah, it is something to watch, I think, really closely. And not only that, you got to think, people in rural areas, you might live in a rural town like Hamilton or, Gladstone or something. Your job might be 45 minutes away.
2: Yeah.
1: And if you've got a diesel car and you're going 110 or 100 all the way out to that job and back every day, your fuel bill is huge, and that's a big chunk out of your wage now, and that's happening more and more too.
0: Yeah, it really is, and getting some text messages about it too. We visit our daughter and grandkids in Sydney. This is from Nigel in Melbourne. Over $1,000 to service the car, new tyres, $910 even before we put petrol in the tank. That's tough. And this one from Paul in Cairns saying, my lifelong dream was to drive around Australia. Unfortunately, my dream is no longer a reality at the moment because of cost.
2: People don't want people to miss out.
0: No.
1: Yeah, and a lot of younger kids go into places like Bali because it's cheaper to fly there, have accommodation and come back than drive around their own country because it's more expensive, and that worries me.
0: Indeed it does. Warwick is with us. Warwick Long, ABC Rural and host of the Vic Country Arcade Mead.
2: I'm looking forward to the Frankies moving forward.
0: We'll get together, put a committee together. We've got this stitched
2: up. I'm in.
0: It's time for the latest from the ABC Newsroom.

0: and Solomon Marin with ABC News. A man is set to face a bail court after allegedly dousing three people in accelerant and setting one alight at a hospital in Sydney's eastern suburbs. Isla Evans reports.
1: Police say the 48-year-old patient at the Prince of Wales Hospital in Randwick has been charged with multiple offences, including two counts of attempted murder. It's alleged he poured accelerant on three other patients at the hospital on Tuesday night before setting fire to a 54-year-old man. Authorities say the man sustained minor burns, while two other patients, both aged in their 60s, have also been treated for minor injuries. The alleged offender has been charged and is scheduled to face a bail court today.
0: Certain small businesses could no longer be required to pay stamp duty costs if the state government is re-elected. Labor says it will ensure discretionary trusts, which opt into the federal government's so-called excluded election trust arrangement, will pay no stamp duty. Legislation for the federal trust tax changes was introduced into Parliament yesterday. New South Wales Treasurer Daniel Mookie says he wants to provide small businesses with certainty now.

0: but will consult with them when the federal bill is finalised. Dozens of AFP officers have executed search warrants in Queensland and New South Wales linked to a business that provided medical reports for veterans' compensation claims as part of an alleged fraud investigation. Four Corners reporter Elise Worthington has more.
1: The Rosemary Centre provided medical and psychiatric assessments for veterans to submit as evidence to support claims for compensation from DVA. The department began auditing around 1,000 reports last year over allegations some were inaccurate or had been improperly altered. Yesterday, dozens of state and federal police and DVA staff searched four locations in Queensland and New South Wales linked to the company's owner, Josh Tinning, who's a Navy veteran. The integrity of medical reports is critical as they're used to determine claims paid to veterans, which can run into hundreds of thousands of dollars. DVA digital forensics experts will now examine the evidence seized. Tinning has previously denied wrongdoing and said he's always acted for the best interest of veterans.
0: Pope Leo is back on his feet after surgery to remove cancer on his lung. Eliza Getzey has more.
2: World leaders, senior cardinals at the Vatican and Catholics across the globe have offered prayers for Leo after he had part of his right lung removed. The Pope has been diagnosed with lung adenocarcinoma, the most common form of lung cancer. The Vatican says his recovery is progressing well. The 71-year-old is up and walking in his hospital room and eating normally. At Rome's Gemelli Hospital, he had plenty of supporters, from staff to relatives of other patients, like Raffaele Nardella,
3: who
2: says he hopes Leo will be able to return to lead the church because he says we need someone like him. Leo is due to tour Uruguay, Argentina and Peru next month, and the Vatican says nothing has changed regarding those plans.
0: A woman in Russia's east has been fined after an AI-generated image of a bear created to prank a friend went viral and triggered a real-life hunt. A court says the woman used ChatGPT to create a picture of a large brown bear seemingly strolling down a local street and sent it to her friend. The joke quickly got out of control, with police receiving alarmed calls from residents, leading to wildlife rangers being dispatched to deal with the phantom animal. The woman called police and confessed to creating the image, resulting in a fine of $250. In sport, Australia has swept its one-day women's cricket series against Bangladesh, winning Game 3 by 8 wickets in Brisbane. Quinton Hull reports.
4: Game 3 followed a familiar path to the other two. Australian captain Tali McGrath winning the toss and sending the tourists in to bat. Bangladesh dismissed in the 50th over for 172 before the hosts cruised to victory for the loss of only 2 wickets with more than 27 overs to spare. Elise Perry and Annabelle Sutherland put on an unbroken 137-run stand for the third wicket, Perry making 65 and Sutherland 74 from just 52 deliveries. Earlier, Megan Shoot picked up 4 wickets to finish with 10 wickets for the 3-game series and duly won player of the series. The Australian women now will start a 3-game T20 series against New Zealand in Sydney on Sunday.
0: To the weather, isolated to scattered showers and possible storms in the central and northern inland plains, along with the far west, mainly during the afternoon and evening. In Sydney, cloudy today with a shower or two later on, heading for a top of 20 in the city, 19 in the west. 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
8: Minutes to 6 o'clock. Good morning to you on your Thursday morning, the 15th of October. Did you see some blue sky yesterday afternoon? I didn't think it was going to happen. And then just as the sun was thinking about setting, in the last couple of hours of daylight, ooh, those clouds parted. A little bit of sunshine. Did you feel it? Did you get it? Requisite vitamin D for the day? Probably not. Partly cloudy today. Medium chance of showers about the Lower Hunter. Slight chance elsewhere. Daytime temperatures staying cool. Gosh, it was chill. I don't think I quite recognised how cool it was going to be yesterday. We knew that it was temperatures were going to, at best, push 20 degrees, but the wind factored in as well, especially off the back of the hot weather at the start of the week. It felt cold. Everyone was describing it as winter in the office. That's okay. We know it's spring.

Tomorrow, cloudy, medium chance of showers, most likely in the morning and afternoon. Temperatures still staying pretty cool, pretty similar to today, frankly. Saturday, partly cloudy, medium chance of showers, most likely in the morning and afternoon. And Sunday, partly cloudy, medium chance of showers, most likely in the morning and afternoon. What is this about? I mean, I think we'll take the constant adding to the rain gauge, but how strange. In the middle of October to just have this wintry, rainy effect. Do you know what? I've just realised. Temperatures are going to be quite cool on Sunday. Perfect running weather. I'm a little bit sad that I'm not going to be doing the Fernley 15 this year. Sort of decided my pace has not been that good and I don't really want to be out there on the course doing 15Ks and not having a good time doing it. But if you are doing the Fernley 15, because I've done the Fernley 15 in pretty hot October heat and I've done the Fernley 15 in very cool, drizzly weather, and I will say I'd prefer the latter. You're going to hear from the organiser behind the Fernley 15. If you're not sure what the Fernley 15 is, it's kind of in the name. 15 kilometres along the Fernley track, simple as that. Adamstown to Belmont. A record attendance this year, apparently, at least in terms of registrations. Huge uptick in interest for people running along the Fernley 15 in an ordered, structured event. So well done to you if you've signed up. It's going to be beautiful running conditions, to my mind. Maybe a little bit of humidity, but still would prefer that to a 30-degree plus scorcher. So wonderful stuff for those that have played weather roulette. Whether to go for a big run on Sunday or not. Good stuff. Not much rain around. Williamtown scored another 4.6 mil since 9 a.m. yesterday. Not much elsewhere. Yeah, it's pretty much Williamtown. Tocal, 0.2. In terms of the rain incoming, obviously the last few days have been pretty good for us. Today could deliver again. Interesting, most places really listing 0 to 3 or 4 mil. But on the forecast rainfall map, suggesting that could be decent. Could be decent. We'll see. Oh. All right. What's going on? You been anywhere? You been thrown out of anywhere? How's this? Do you see this? Mike Newman, leader of One Nation in New South Wales, just walked into Parliament yesterday. Not just the building, he just walked into the chamber for the Legislative Assembly. Just hanging out against the wall, watching Question Time. The Sergeant at Arms came and was like, "Sir, you can't be here. You are not an elected MP." I think this is the most appropriate talk back would be, where have you snuck in? Where have you been kicked out of? And those could be the same story. They could be two different stories. Where have you snuck in? Where have you crept out? Where have you been thrown out of? Because you can be thrown out of places that you were allowed to go into in the first place. You know. I remember once hanging out in my youth and someone, this was not me. It really wasn't me. Someone else that I know decided to reach across the bar to serve themselves because they thought that the bar was taking too long. They got kicked out. You know, that's an example of where you can walk into a place, being allowed to walk into the place, but very soon get kicked out. On the flip side, in my early days of, you know, people somehow, sometimes wanting to see or hear me, I had a community TV show and we went and covered the 2010 Victorian state election and we snuck in to the winning Premier's media event at a hotel, hotel space, not a hotel room, but a hotel, you know, conference space in Melbourne. We snuck in. We just pretended we were meant to be there. We filmed segments for the TV show. I got in front of the podium and posed in front of the podium. Snuck in. Didn't get kicked out, though. See? So snuck in, kicked out. Goes both ways, but not necessarily in the same story. 0487 99 1233. Bragging rights and walks of shame, I suppose. Walks of shame usually means something different. But anyway, that's okay. Where have you snuck in? Where have you been kicked out? 0487 99 1233. In honour of... I don't quite know what Mike Newman was trying to achieve. He seemed to blame the government for getting kicked out, which is not their job. It's, again, Sergeant at Arms who answers to the Speaker, who, of course, is Greg Piper, your local independent MP for Lake Mac. Posty and Stant, good morning all. Another cool day yesterday, Tuesday night. Merry War, 10 mil of rain.

0: at the moment. It's 5.4 degrees with fog patches, hoping for a great day. I hope so too. Dave from Vasey, 1 mil of rain in Vasey the last 24 hours, falling from very light rain showers with the last shower being at 4:30 a.m. Moisture levels are now perfect on the irrigated pasture. Oh, love that. Can I just read that again? Because that's a beautiful sentence. Moisture levels are now perfect on the irrigated pasture. With our irrigation pumps turned off for the first time in 80 days. Gosh. What, Jules Verne could be back in that time? I don't know that story. Anyway, this is saving us over $1,000 a day. Dry land pastures are still very dry with the rain only damping the top few centimetres. Currently it's 11 degrees, 92% humidity with a blanket of dark clouds. Thank you, Dave. So with the assistance of previous irrigation, you're now good on some of those pastures is what I'm taking from that. Happy days. Thank you for that. How's the rain looking? Let me know. 0487 99 1233.
1: Three, that's a magic number. Yes, it is. It's the magic number.
0: Okay, on a Thursday we like to play 3 Second Thursday. We play 3 seconds of a song. You guess what the song is, and based on that information that you provide to me, I will say, yes, you are correct. And you get an entry into the big prize at the end of the week. The end of the week is tomorrow. The prize is Organic Gardener magazine issue 168 and Grantley Keyser, a biography of Frank Hurley. I don't know if you've noticed the trend that by the end of the week, I've just memorized what the prizes are. At the start of the week, I've got no idea. We just figure it out as we go. Okay, anyway, we draw the prize tomorrow, but you need to be in it to win it. You need to have an entry into the prize draw. You need to identify this song. What is it? Okay, on this day in 1995, the artist behind this song and their wife appeared on an episode of The Simpsons where they helped Lisa become a vegetarian. The artist behind this song explained that if you play this song backwards, you'll hear a recipe for lentil soup. We are marking a momentous occasion. 31 years ago today, this Simpsons episode aired where this song was the subject of conversation within the TV show. What's the song? I do need, now, here's the thing. I'll give you, this is a clue, but also a restriction. This artist has recorded under many different configurations, might I say. So I'm going to be a stickler to say you need to give me the specific artist billing that this song has, because you might get the artist billing wrong, in which case I'll say, too bad. Different configurations for this particular recording artist, but I need the correct one for this song. Who's appeared on The Simpsons? Who would, in the middle of the 90s, appeared on The Simpsons as themselves, voicing themselves alongside their wife on an episode of The Simpsons, helping Lisa become a vegetarian? This was actually, one form of this question was actually at one of the trivia nights that I went to not too long ago, and we answered the wrong question. We answered the wrong answer, even though I had a clue about some of the business pursuits of this artist's wife. And I went, oh, hang on a minute. If she sells these things, maybe that's because she's... That'll all become clear when we all put all the pieces of the puzzle together. So, yes, business pursuits and branded foodstuffs of this artist's wife might actually give you some clues as to why they might be talking about being vegetarian. Too cryptic? Oh, well. I'm sure you know the song. You just need to figure it out and give me a call. 1-300-33-1233. It's 1233 ABC Newcastle. Paul Culliver with you this morning on the 15th of October. Swing out, sister.

0: Swing Out Sister, Breakout, 12:33, ABC Newcastle. Good morning.
1: Oh, I thought this would go off. I thought this would go off and it hasn't, and that's okay. That's okay.
0: Redouble our efforts. Good morning to you. Broadcasting right across Newcastle and the Hunter. It's on this day, 31 years ago, that, not that this song came out, this song came out long before this. It was featured in an episode of The Simpsons because the artist and their wife appeared on an episode to help Lisa become a vegetarian. The artist says, if you play this song backwards, you'll hear a recipe for lentil soup. Obviously, that's a joke because it's The Simpsons, but the song is real. What is the song? I need the name of the song and the name of the artist. There's a movie about this person coming out in 2028. Do you know? They're making a movie about this guy. In fact, they're making about a movie about him and three other guys. They're each getting their own film. You probably have heard about that. Who is it, though? Who is it? How about this clue? What about the biggest clue of all time? If you know my name, you probably know this guy's name. The other clue I'll give you, because I have, as if I haven't already led you to water. I turned up in town right around the same time this guy did. I turned up in town right around the same time this guy did. Need the name of the song and the name of the artist, the billed artist, because this person has had different artist billings, different configurations with people over time. So, see what you can do. Let's do a surf report. Dave Anderson, your Lord of the Tides. Hello, Dave.
2: Okay there, Paul. Yes, nice dark clouds there off the coast, but whether or not they'll come in is another thing. We just like I heard a light dusting a little while ago, but the wind's really eased off this morning and they've swung back around to the northwest. I don't think it's going to last for too long, but it's definitely having an effect on a few of the waves. So we had a bit of a swell develop yesterday. It was only a short period swell running at like 9 seconds, so it's not going to last for too long, but it's still up around that 4 to 5 foot mark. We've had an early low tide. That was just after 5 o'clock this morning, and the high tide is just before midday, so there'll be some sort of a slight improvement at a few of the south-facing reefs this morning. There's still a few closeouts at most of the banks at the moment. Water temperature, that's on 19.2. The wind around to the west now, only a couple of knots in it, but like I said, yeah, it'll get around to the south later on this morning. But, yeah, there's some... Mary the Bar, it's there closed for cleaning. The water temperature, that's on 19 degrees at the moment. We haven't had much erosion in front of the stormwater pipes, but it's just like a black lake here at Merriweather from all the junk that comes out from all the roadways. That's when the rain water comes out of the pipes, yeah, the first, say, about 30 seconds, it looks like Texas Tea from the Beverly Hillbillies, you know, like when old Jed shot the ground and all the oil came up. Well, that's what it looks like when it comes out of the pipes first up.
0: Yeah. Okay.
2: But, there's a few people up here early exercising at the moment. There may be a bit of rain down towards the south of me, but, no one's wearing a raincoat this morning, and it's around about 14 degrees.
0: Too easy. Thank you, Dave.
2: Okay.
0: Dave Anderson with your surf report. Update in an hour's time. Right, I reckon we can get an answer to this. Up for grabs an entry into our prize draw. It is a song that was talked about in an episode of The Simpsons 31 years ago today. I know, very specific. Okay, Brett's in Mayfield. Hello, Brett.
3: Oh, hi, Paul. How are you going?
0: Not too bad. Morning. How's Mayfield this morning?
3: Not too bad. It's a little bit cool.
0: Yeah.
3: Bit of a change from Monday, but yeah.
0: Huge change. Happy with a bit of sprinkles, bit of rain, though?
3: Oh, for sure. I went for a run yesterday and it was beautiful.
0: Wonderful. Where do you run? I mean, not, you know, you don't have to give the specific route and timing, but, you know, what? Where do you like to run?
3: I did 18 Ks yesterday.
0: What?
3: Into town and back. Yeah.
0: Are you doing the Fernley 15?
3: No. I'm just doing it for fun. I don't know if you call it fun, but yeah.
0: The Fernley 15 can also be fun, Brett. You don't have to do it, to be clear, but it's just, I don't want to, give the impression that Fernley 15 is not fun.
3: I think it is fun, yeah. But I'm just just making fun of running sometimes.
0: Oh, good on you.
3: You go through the pain barrier, I suppose. Yeah, but anyway. Yeah. When you get older, it's a bit harder. Yeah.
0: Do you mind me asking? How old are you?
3: I'm 53.
0: I hope that when I'm 53, I'm still running 18 kilometers. That's great. Good on you. Doing something so we can keep doing something, right?
3: Yeah, got to exercise. I'm a bit of a keyboard warrior, so I've got to move somehow.
0: Yeah, good on you. Oh, I love that. All right. Can you also be a phone warrior this morning? Can you tell me what this song is?
3: I think it's Paul McCartney and Maybe I'm Amazed.
0: Maybe I'm Amazed. How did you figure it out, Brett?
3: Oh, just from the keyboard riff there in that song.
0: Yeah.
3: It's a good song.
0: It's a fantastic song.
3: What an artist.
0: I think 1970 maybe might be the year. So absolutely correct. Now, can I play you? This is what happened when Paul McCartney turned up on The Simpsons.
4: Linda and I both feel strongly about animal rights. In fact, if you play Maybe I'm Amazed backwards, you'll hear a recipe for a really ripping lentil soup.
3: I'll have to try that, yeah.
0: Very good. Well, in fact, I believe this played over the credits of that episode, so we might have a listen to that, Brett.
3: Yep. Oh, that's good, yeah. See what he says.
0: Brett, you got an entry into the big prize. Thank you so much.
3: Great. Thanks, Paul.
0: Wonderful to talk to you. Yeah, happy running. Brett Mayfield, wonderful stuff. Maybe I'm Amazed. Paul McCartney, here we go. So this is the 21st Century Fox theme that plays at the end of the Simpsons episode, and then... What do you think? Vegetable soup, medium onion, chopped cup carrots, chopped stick of celery, chopped clove garlic, crushed. Oh, there we go. Let's go to the real song.

0: There we go. Maybe I'm amazed. Paul McCartney. Yes, I know there's another 40 seconds of the song, but we've got to get to the news. I'm just going to fade it at an opportune time. 12:33 ABC Newcastle. Asking you this morning, where have you snuck into? Where have you been thrown out from? 0487 99 1233.
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0: If you want to have your say, 0487 99 1233. You can also give me a call too, 1300 33 1233. 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
3: Good morning, I'm Emma Tonkin. A man set to face a bail court after allegedly dousing three people in accelerant and setting one alight at a hospital in Sydney's eastern suburbs. Isla Evans reports.
4: Police say the 48-year-old patient at the Prince of Wales Hospital in Randwick has been charged with multiple offences, including two counts of attempted murder. It's alleged he poured accelerant on three other patients at the hospital on Tuesday night before setting fire to a 54-year-old man. Authorities say the man sustained minor burns, while two other patients, both aged in their 60s, have also been treated for minor injuries. The alleged offender has been charged and is scheduled to face a bail court today.
3: More lights today expected to be shed in court on extra charges laid against an alleged driver of a car that crashed into Newcastle Knights fans, injuring 10. Jizoa Katama reports.
5: P-plater Indica Banbrick Samara Singh was originally charged with 9 offences, but on Tuesday an extra 8 charges were brought against him, bringing the total number to 17. The 18-year-old allegedly injured 10 people when his car crashed into Knights fans at Wall's End. He's been on strict conditional bail since Friday. The new charges include 6 counts of causing bodily harm by misconduct using a motor vehicle. He's also accused of dangerous driving, occasioning grievous bodily harm, driving in a manner dangerous, and negligent driving. Occasioning grievous bodily harm.
3: New legislation allowing Australians to turn off their social media algorithms is set to be introduced to federal parliament today. The government's so-called My Feed, My Way proposal is aimed at giving social media users greater control of what they see online. The legislation will also mandate that tech companies take steps to protect Australians from harmful content, such as sexual violence or child abuse. Ukrainian President Volodymyr Zelensky says he regrets difficulties with staff.

0: are link and intelligence sharing with the US after another massive night of Russian bombardment. Eliza Getzey reports.
1: Mr. Zelensky is in London to meet British Prime Minister Andy Burnham, who's pledged more British air defence systems after the latest Russian attack left six Ukrainians dead and 600,000 without power. In contrast, Ukraine's leader has not been feeling the love from the US. He says the last two nights, Ukraine had no warning of any Russian missile launch, though Donald Trump denies the US withheld intelligence. Mr. Zelensky also says the Ukrainian military had trouble with Starlink services, which it uses to launch drones.
2: Massive attacks today, and it's a pity that we had also some difficulties.
1: Ukraine did manage to hit Russia's biggest data center.
0: Representatives of the Hunter's 10 local councils will visit New South Wales Parliament today to discuss tourism and trade ideas that could benefit the region's economy. The Hunter Joint Organisation members will meet with Minister for Jobs and Tourism, Steve Camper, and the Shadow Tourism Minister, Kevin Anderson. Amongst the proposals is a bid for $1 million in funding to complete a detailed design for a potential air freight terminal at Newcastle Airport. Port Stephens Mayor Leah Anderson says it could sit alongside a larger airport fund.
3: We're looking to establish a five-year, $185 million aviation attraction fund for the Newcastle Airport, and that'll support staged inbound growth and the international connectivity and obviously also more jobs.
0: New Zealand coach Stacey Jones says he's lucky to have Kalyn Ponga in his side for the Rugby League World Cup. The Newcastle captain will make his debut for the Kiwis in tonight's clash with Australia. Ponga declared his allegiance to New Zealand earlier this year after eligibility rules were changed, allowing him to continue playing State of Origin for Queensland. Jones says Ponga is a great addition to his side.
4: Obviously what he did for the Knights this year, in particular the back end of the season where he carried them to a grand final, obviously had a lot of support around him, but he's got a lot of confidence in his game at the moment. And yeah, we're just lucky that, we've got him on our side.
0: And Australia's defeated Bangladesh by 8 wickets in Game 3 of their women's one-day cricket series in Brisbane to ensure a clean sweep of the series. The hosts took just under 23 overs to reach their target of 173, with Elise Perry and Annabelle Sutherland notching half centuries in an unbroken partnership of 137. Partly cloudy today, a medium chance of showers about the Lower Hunter, a slight chance elsewhere. Light winds becoming southeasterly. Newcastle and Maitland heading for tops of 20, 21 in Singleton, 22 degrees in Scone. ABC News.
5: Good morning, welcome to AM. I'm Rachel Mealy, coming to you from the lands of the Turrbal and Jagera people in Brisbane. The Greens and Coalition have teamed up to oppose a move to wind back private health insurance rebates for older Australians, arguing it'll hurt pensioners already struggling to pay the bills. Political reporter Evelyn Manfield has more.
6: A defiant health minister.
7: We intend to reintroduce this bill
6: after suffering a blow in the Senate yesterday.
7: This is an absolute travesty. We saw the resurrection of the Noalition.
6: The Coalition and the Greens teaming up to effectively sink a government plan to end the more generous private health rebates for 65s and over and put them in line with other age groups. David Shoebridge is the leader of the Greens. Why should young Australians have to pay more for their private health than older people?
8: Well, I don't think any younger Australian wants to see a pensioner kicked off private health.
6: The government's proposal would have seen more than 3 million older Australians, including many pensioners, pay roughly $240 more a year for private health and result in tens of thousands of people giving up cover.
8: They literally want to take $1 billion out of the pockets of pensioners. That is a pretty extraordinary approach.
6: The policy was designed to save $3 billion and redirect those funds to more aged care beds.
8: If the government wants to get this measure through, we have said to them, you carve out the pensioners and we will pass this legislation, but we will not, we absolutely will not punch down on pensioners in the middle of a cost of living crisis.
6: Tim Wilson is the Shadow Treasurer. You're criticising them for spending too much, so shouldn't they be doing something to make savings?
9: Absolutely, the government should be finding ways to pare back costs within government and to make sure that taxpayers are getting bang for buck. The problem at the moment is they're turning around and introducing higher taxes that they didn't have the courage to take to an election and attacking people's health insurance that they also didn't take to an election.
6: Another issue where the government also needs support is

0: is its digital safety laws. Essentially, it's a move to, one, let users decide if they want to keep or ditch their social media algorithm, and two, put an obligation on social media companies, search engines and other sites to do more to prevent harm to users. The Butterfly Foundation's Mel Wilton says sites do need to be better regulated.
1: We know from a lot of research that's available that young people who are exposed to body image content are more likely to develop body dissatisfaction, which is one of the leading risk factors for the development of an eating disorder.
0: But the bill has enemies, including the US administration. Trade Minister Don Farrell says Australia's digital laws are consistently brought up with him.
2: They've been raised with me every time I've met with the Americans. We obviously have a difference of opinion. I've tried to explain to the Americans that our objective is to protect our citizens, particularly young people.
3: Trade Minister Don Farrell ending that report by Evelyn Manfield. Anglicare Australia is calling on the federal government to scrap the student income support payment known as youth allowance. It argues the rate falls short of the basic cost of living and instead young people should receive the same payments as other adults. Isabel Musali reports.
4: Curtin University Student Guild President Dylan Storer describes the government's youth allowance as essentially a poverty allowance,
5: where students are not able to survive on it. The purpose of this allowance being put in place by the government back in the day was to allow students to focus on their studies and to get through a degree. With it being low, it means that we're getting less graduates out.
4: The Guild knows some students are sleeping in cars and couch surfing to get by.
5: People can't afford a roof over their head, let alone meals. The number of students that are skipping meals is increasing, and we're seeing these stories every day. The Guild is giving out more emergency financial assistance than we ever had before.
4: Anglicare Australia has also seen a surge in demand from young people. The not-for-profit's Victoria CEO, Paul McDonald, says that's why it's just completed its first report that focuses on the youth allowance payment. It calculates a recipient's weekly costs.
6: A young person in shared accommodation, we've assessed their rent, their food and their transport. They are short of $50. That is, they have to make up $50 just to afford those payments under the current youth allowance. And for a young person living on their own, they're $382 short a week.
4: And in what Anglicare calls the most generous scenario, a young person would have $34 left each week. That's if they live with their parents, don't pay rent, and half their food is covered. The reports come to the conclusion that if it's broken, don't fix it.
6: We're not saying improve the youth allowance rate. We're saying abolish it. It's a furphy. What is based, what the assumptions that a youth allowance rate is based on, that young people are getting a subsidised price in the supermarket, in the petrol station, in rents. They don't. They pay adult rates. So give them the adult rate in relation to the job seeker payment.
4: ANU Associate Professor Ben Phillips wasn't involved in this report. He's on the federal government's Economic Inclusion Advisory Committee. While he believes youth allowance should remain, he says the committee has been recommending a lift in payments.
7: My preference would be that both payments would be increased substantially. Probably the youth allowance payment can be a little bit lower than the job seeker payment. The main issue really is that both payments are too low. And so from that perspective, I do agree with the Anglicare report that there does need to be a substantial increase in both, because both of them are well below the poverty line, and we know that both of them have pretty high rates of financial stress.
4: In a statement, a spokesperson for Social Services Minister Tanya Plibersek said the annual youth allowance amount has been boosted by more than $3,800 since Labor came to government, and recipients can benefit from cheaper medicines, free TAFE, paid prac placements and increased bulk billing.
3: Isabel Musali. British entertainer Russell Brand has been described as a sexual predator who expected his every desire should be met on the first day of his trial for rape and sexual assault. Europe Bureau Chief Mazoe Ford was in court as the Crown Prosecutor opened her case.
0: Real Carmi Jones KC, who is leading this case, said the women did not know each other, they'd never met each other, and they came forward independently of each other. To remind you of the allegations, there are three charges of rape, three charges of sexual assault, and one of indecent assault across a 10-year period and six women between 1999 and 2009. Their paths crossed with Russell Brand through their employment, through social events, and some from attending his gigs as his career was taking off. The Crown Prosecutor described him as a ruthless, calculated and manipulative sexual predator. He said some of the women protested and said no, others had no opportunity to protest. His strong desire was for some form of sexual contact. It was indiscriminate and voracious. He would tell women what they wanted to hear. He pretended to be interested in them and causes that they supported. And sometimes it was within minutes of meeting them that he'd act. Afterwards, we heard he was indifferent, untroubled, and made excuses to get away. Women were simply a means to an end, was one of the direct quotes. Now, the Crown Prosecutor did ask the jury to remember that they must consider Russell Brand not as the 51-year-old man before them in the dock, but as a younger man, the 24-year-old to 33-year-old man he was at the time of these alleged offences. And she said that despite the passage of time, he was responsible for crimes committed at a young age. So that was her opening. And then we also heard from the first witness, a friend of Russell Brand, who said that he'd heard Brand say that he wanted to sleep with 5,000 girls and that after he had slept with one of them, he admitted to the friend that he'd gone a bit too far.
3: And Mazoe, what's Russell Brand's demeanour like in court?
0: Well, he's only sitting about 2 metres away from me, Rachel, just in front of me in the glass dock. He's sitting up very straight in what appears to be a meditative state. He does have, though, a booklet full of photographs and some of the evidence that the Crown is relying on and that the jurors have, and I've had a look at that book as well. So from time to time, he's leafing through that. But he's listening intently to everything. He's not taking notes or anything, but taking it all in. I should remind our listeners, though, that he has pleaded not guilty to all of these charges. It's not yet clear if he'll give evidence himself. He's previously declined to answer police questions. Instead, he's given them written statements saying he doesn't remember the incidents, he never engaged in non-consensual sexual activity, and that the accounts of others had been reinvented or imagined. So this trial now to go for at least the next 6 weeks.
3: Mazoe Ford there in London. And that's Early AM for today. In finance, oil is higher. The global benchmark Brent crude is $106 US a barrel. I'm Rachel Mealy. It's 6:15.
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9: Traffic.
10: Good morning, Mel Corneo for the Transport Management Centre. Starting with the trip down south on the M1 this morning, there is very heavy southbound traffic at Mount White. It's due to a truck fire. Two of three southbound lanes of the motorway are closed and delays are back to Calga. So allow plenty of extra travel time if you are heading down south on the M1 this morning. Thankfully, in the Hunter, there are no incidents to mention. We're seeing a good run on the New England Highway through Taro on the approach to the Hexham Bridge. The M1 Pacific Motorway there is faring well. It's a good trip through to Tomago. I'm not seeing any dramas coming down Maitland Road between Hexham and Sandgate. And trains, there are some delays on the Central Coast and Newcastle line due to urgent signal repairs at Burwood. You can check the latest through the Transport app or go to transportnsw.info. And for the latest on roads, go to livetraffic.com.
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9: Breakfast with Paul Culliver.
11: 6:08. Hello. I can see a little bit of pink in the sky. That's nice. That means it's not just dense cloud out there. There might actually be a bit of blue coming through. How are things at your place? 0487 99 1233. 3 mil in the rain gauge for Mike in Floraville in the last 24 hours. Yes, it's just been light supplementary rain, it would seem, in the last day or so. You might have even seen some blue sky yesterday afternoon as things cleared up a little bit, which is nice. As I've said, either be cloudy and rain or just go away cloud. 4.6 added to William Town's rain gauge since 9 a.m. yesterday. So that's happy days. Really just probably a few spits and spots around otherwise. Keeping you abreast of anything happening out and about around the world. If you see something, 0487 99 1233. If you've got a belt with a really big buckle on it and you've got some nice cowboy boots, put them on because we're going line dancing after 6:30. I hope that you can swivel on the spot, get those hips waggling, maybe scuff up the town hall floorboards a little bit. We'll see. We'll see. I'm excited to go line dancing after 6:30. All will be revealed on your radio in just a little bit. Also, I've been asking you this morning, where have you been kicked out of? Where have you snuck into? I don't know whether this was a stunt, whether this was blind ignorance on how Parliament works, but to be on the floor of Parliament while it's sitting, generally speaking, you either have to be a staff member of Parliament that has a job to do, or you are an actual elected MP. Mike Newman, the leader of One Nation in New South Wales, is neither of those things. He would like to be an MP, and he may well be. He may well be after the March election. But he was just hanging out at question time. Like, there's a public gallery. You could just, like, members of the public can go sit in public galleries in parliaments, right? No, just standing there. And the sergeant at arms had to come and be like, I don't know exactly what the words were that were exchanged, but I imagine it was like, "Sir, you can't be here. Please leave." Which sergeant at arms, their job is to keep everything orderly and the like. They had Rising Tide turn up the other day. That was a bit of a security kerfuffle. And I guess Mike Newman, being an unelected politician, turning up at question time, perhaps also. So they said, "Please, sir, may you leave." It's led me to wonder, where have you snuck into? Where have you been kicked out from? And those can be two different stories, as I was outlining earlier, you know, because you can legally and otherwise, you can enter places that you can then get kicked out of. Like, you were allowed to be there and then you did something wrong. Now you've got to leave. You can also sneak into places and not get kicked out. You know, so it goes both ways. But you can also sneak into places and then get kicked out. You see what I'm meaning? On the Venn diagram of stories here, it could be both. It could be either. 0487 99 1233. I do not quite know what the point was of Mike Newman turning up in Parliament yesterday. He glibly told assembled media he was measuring up the drapes. So got a bit of confidence there about his electoral chances, which is fine. But I'm asking you, where have you snuck into? The more brazen, the better, I would say. Bragging. Have a brag about where you've snuck into. 0487 99 1233. 0487 99 1233 if you'd like to send a text. Usually for me, it's anywhere that there's free food. That's my happiest place, sneaking into places with free food. I think my best story really is covering the 2010 Victorian election for a community TV show that I was hosting, and we snuck into the Premier's election night party. That's probably the best one. We got some free food that night. It's all about the free food. 0487 99 1233. Where have you snuck into, and where have you been kicked out from? Fleur Connick is here. Hello.
12: Good morning.
11: Where have you snuck into? Where have you been kicked out of?
12: Put me right on the spot.
11: Yeah. Are you a sneaker? Are you someone that tends to sneak into places? Are you like free food? How do we get in there? Because that's me.
12: Maybe when I was younger. Okay. I don't know now. But yeah, definitely when I was younger, like, you know, sneaking into like get stuff out of the kitchen or stuff like that.
11: Oh,
12: we had a pretty boring household.
11: Like, did you have like the cookie jar on the thing and it was like that was the prize? Like, if I can get to that, I can get a cookie.
12: Yeah, it was hidden high away.
11: Yeah. Okay. So it was also about like what kind of elevating structures do I need to build to get to the cookie jar?
12: Determination as well. It's good.
11: love that. Sugar motivation, always alive and present. All right, what's catching your eye today?
12: So I saw basically archaeologists have said that they've discovered the world's oldest shipwreck.
11: Is it at Tomaree Museum Association right now at the shipwreck exhibition?
12: Well, this one is off the coast of Turkey.
11: Okay.
12: Basically they've described it as a time capsule at the bottom of the sea. They've dated it basically between 4,400 and 4,700 years old.
11: That's

0: And quite so this old. Is, yeah, early Bronze Age, which is around the same time as the Great Pyramid was being built, which is pretty cool.
1: Okay. When was Odysseus hanging out? Oh, not that Odysseus was real. But could we just say this is Odysseus' ship? I don't know what the year span of his adventure was.
0: Yeah, I'm not sure on specifics, but I do know, so the archaeologists believe that this ship was sort of taking goods either to the ancient city of Troy. Which is now north Turkey, or the, I hope I'm saying this right, Minoan people in Crete.
1: Uh-huh.
0: So, really interesting. But basically, so there's found this cargo ship. It was about 300 metres below the surface. So basically the artifacts are scattered. And unsurprisingly, not surprisingly, the ship's wooden structure didn't survive.
1: Oh, okay.
0: But there were ceramic storage pots it was carrying, as well as some of the contents inside some of the pots, which they're trying to figure out what that could be.
1: So is it just brown sludge at the moment? Yeah. What have they got to work with?
0: Yeah, I'm not sure exactly, but they just said they're taking it back to being tested. I imagine it's a mixture of a lot of different
1: things. Do you reckon it's just a bunch of archaeologists be like, hey, sniff that. Have a look at
0: what do you reckon?
1: You reckon that's still good? Is that still good?
0: Yeah.
1: I love that. Okay. Have they nicknamed the ship or anything like that? Do we nickname shipwrecks? That would be a nice idea.
0: Not in the article and stuff that's being reported, but that'd be interesting to see what comes of that.
1: Okay. Very good. What else?
0: In Texas, police have responded to basically a call from a person who went to an estate sale, and they were going through their purchases and discovered a box full of live grenades dating back to World War II.
1: Okay.
0: Yes. So Austin police, they said on their social media, you know, their officers had responded to this unusual call when a resident brought the boxes, and they were going through them and found, these grenades. Basically, they said it's not your typical estate sale find.
1: Yeah, what's a World War II grenade set you back these days?
0: Oh, it's a good question.
1: About 300 metres, I imagine.
0: Yeah.
1: Hey? where's the rim shot when you need it?
0: Basically it was safely seized and removed from the scene. I was trying to think about, there was this scene I saw. I thought it was like a movie, and then I was like, I had to do some Googling, because I was like, I've seen a scene where police have to, you know, someone's at a secondhand sale, they've bought a box and they think it's a toy grenade, but it's actually a real grenade. And it ended up being a TV show. I think it's Chicago Fire. Which I don't watch. I don't know how I've seen this scene.
1: Noted
0: coming
1: high
0: my
1: drama,
0: socials.
1: Chicago Fire. Yeah,
0: but
1: okay.
0: When I read this story, I was like, oh, it feels like I'm reliving this scene. Yeah.
1: Okay. Did they sell the grenades, or did they dispose of the grenades?
0: I imagine they safely seized them.
1: Okay. Yes. Thank you, Fleur.
0: Thank you.
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1: I don't think anyone's too surprised, but Powderfinger's pre-sale going so well. I think they've now added dates in every cap city, and general sale doesn't even start till Monday. It's Powderfinger, Boston Running. Good morning.

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4: ABC News, good morning. I'm Emma Tonkin. A man set to face a bail court after allegedly trying to set people on fire at a hospital in Sydney's east. Police say the 48-year-old was a patient at the Prince of Wales Hospital in Randwick when he poured accelerant on three other patients on Tuesday night. He's accused of setting fire to one of them, who's been left with minor burns. The man's been charged with several offences, including two counts of attempted murder. The federal government's planning to forge ahead with controversial changes to private health insurance for over 65s. Labor suffered a major setback yesterday when the Greens and Coalition teamed up in the Senate to sink the proposed changes. The Labor plans to reintroduce the bill to Parliament today, which is aimed at winding back the rebate older Australians get on their private health cover to free up billions of dollars for other aged care measures. But Shadow Treasurer Tim Wilson says Labor never took the changes to an election.
5: The Parliament is actually rebuffing the government because they were cowards and didn't take their cuts to healthcare and their increased taxes to the Australian people.
4: The New South Wales government's pledging to shield small businesses from the prospect of paying stamp duty if they switch out of discretionary trusts into an alternative arrangement. Under legislation introduced to federal parliament yesterday, a minimum 30% tax will apply to discretionary trusts. Businesses have raised concerns about the prospect of being slugged with stamp duty under moves to restructure to avoid paying the new tax. But State Treasurer Daniel Mookey says if the Minns government's re-elected next year, it'll make it clear that discretionary trusts which opt into the federal government's excluded election trust pathway isn't considered a taxable event. Police are continuing to trawl through evidence after extra charges were laid against a man accused of crashing a car into Newcastle Knights fans, injuring 10. Jizawa Katama reports.
6: P-plater Indica Bambrick Samara Singh is now facing 17 charges over the crash at Wall's End earlier this month. Knights fans had lined the road to send off the team ahead of the grand final. An extra 8 charges were laid on Tuesday, including 6 counts of causing bodily harm by misconduct using a motor vehicle. Police have previously said that they'll rely on video and photo evidence from witnesses as part of investigations. Mr. Samara Singh is on strict conditional bail, including staying out of Newcastle unless attending court. He's due to appear via audio-visual link when his matter is mentioned in court this morning.
4: The potential impacts of the New England Renewable Energy Zone on wildlife and farmland have been outlined in planning documents released today. Courtney Endell reports.
7: The project includes new high-voltage transmission lines through the Gundy Valley, connecting renewable energy projects to Bayswater Power Station near Muswellbrook. In its environmental impact statement, EnergyCo says it will create around 1,000 jobs in the local region. It would require the removal of about 3,200 hectares of native vegetation, but EnergyCo says it will commit to protecting and restoring 4,000 hectares of koala habitat as an offset. Public submissions on the plans are being accepted until November 12, with information sessions also planned for Scone and Muswellbrook.
4: In rugby league, Newcastle Knights forward Jacob Saifiti says he trained at full strength through his suspension at the tail end of the NRL season to ensure he'd be ready for the Rugby League World Cup. Saifiti will play for Fiji. The country's opening match is against the Cook Islands this Sunday at Newcastle's Hunter Stadium. He almost missed being selected after being suspended for a dangerous tackle at the end of the regular season, but he was able to serve the full ban through the Knights' finals run. Saifiti says he trained as normal with the Knights.
8: Even though I wasn't playing, I had a job to do training the boys. We did a pose against Cup, I'd be on the Cup side. And then after most sessions, I get touched up by our fitness coach. So, I was keeping fit, having the World Cup in mind so I can be ready to play.
4: And Liverpool's thrashed Austrian club LASK 6-3 in European Soccer's Champions League. Bradley Barcola scored a hat-trick for the Reds in the dominant victory. Liverpool have now won their opening two matches of the competition. Checking the Hunter's weather, partly cloudy today, a medium chance of showers about the lower Hunter, a slight chance elsewhere. Light winds becoming southeasterly. Newcastle and Maitland heading for tops of 20, 21 in Singleton, 22 degrees in Scone. Cloudy tomorrow with a medium chance of showers, partly cloudy on Saturday. ABC News.
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0: 25 minutes to 7 o'clock. Weather viewer not too far away, letting us know just how much cloud, how much sunshine, how much rainfall we're expecting for the rest of the week and certainly the weekend too. Hey, you know the phrase, dress for the job you want? Well, it turns out after what happened yesterday in Parliament, maybe it's not dress for the job you want. It's just turn up at the place of work you want to work at and just stand there. Did you hear about this? Mike Newman, leader of One Nation for New South Wales, just like walked into Parliament and just stood there. The sergeant at arms had to kick him out. So you can't be here, I imagine, was the conversation being had. I don't know why. I don't know why he was there. I don't get it. It's like you go be a candidate, run for the election, be allowed to be an MP in question time. Like you can't act indignant at being kicked out of a place you're not allowed to be, right? I don't know. I don't quite understand. Anyway, we'll put another request into Mike Newman to see if he wants to chat today. Three on the trot for asking if he wants to have a chat to us. I figure we'll just ask him every day until the election. At some point, I hope he will talk to us. So I don't quite know the motivations. He was asked in a press pack and he glibly replied, measuring up the drapes. But there you go. So I'm asking you this morning, where have you snuck into? Where have you been kicked out from? Could be the same story, could be a different story. Ben is in Thornton. He's given us a call. Hello, Ben.
9: Hey.
0: Hey.
9: Hello.
0: You got a good sneak in throw out story?
9: Yeah. It's just not from personal experience. Okay. But
0: just don't name anyone. Don't defame anyone on the radio, Ben.
9: No, I don't. I wouldn't have a clue what this guy's name
0: okay,
9: was.
0: Okay, great. You know, that's good for us.
9: I'm a muso. I play in a band with a bunch of older guys who used to play in a band in Newcastle in the 80s, and they used to play at a lot more venues. They used to have big. This is how they told it. Lots of people, big crowds, security, all that stuff. And a few times a bloke would rock up in the band room that had

0: Definitely premeditated.
1: I love that. You yourself, you're not a sneaker, Ben?
0: Not anymore. No, no. No, I'm already in the band. So.
1: Yeah, and it gets to a point where you're like, yeah, side of stage, whatever. I've already met me. Ben, thank you. Ben and Thornton there with that story of sneaking in. There you go. I would love the cunning and the opportunistic when it comes to sneaking in places. So I alluded to this story, but in 2010, I was doing a community TV show on Channel 31 in Melbourne, and the Victorian state election was on. And being the big politics nerd that I was, we wanted to cover it for the show. It was kind of designed around it. And we were actually hanging out at, what is it, Etihad Stadium? What's it called now? Marvel Stadium in Melbourne, which was actually the tally centre for the Victorian state election. And we were hanging out there, filming some bits and pieces, and that was fine. And then we're like, that's kind of all wrapped up. And then we got word that, in fact, Ted Bellew, was he just elected as Victorian Premier that night? Anyway, newly elected anyway, he was having his election night party in a particular sort of function room within a hotel in the Melbourne CBD. So we decided, I was dressed up in a suit for filming on air. I had my crew with me for a camera and sound and everything. We're like, well, why don't we just do that? So we basically did the same thing that this guy did. We walked into the room with our camera, with our, like, you know, hard cases and everything, as if we were a legit filming crew, because we were. But we just had no media accreditation or anything. We just walked straight through. Our saving grace was that some other guy had just been stopped by security, and so they were distracted by the other guy. We sailed right on through. And then I think all we got was like a free orange juice and maybe a bit of food from the various things on platters. So there you go. I'm happy with that, though. We ended up filming stuff, me hanging out on the podium and everything. At the Liberal Party's function on election night. So I'm proud of that as a non-destructive, non-harmful sneak in. 0487 99 12 33. What have you got? Have you snuck in somewhere before? Have you been kicked out of somewhere before? 0487 99 12 33. We'd love to hear your story.
2: 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Have your say.
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1: All right, did you know Strumming Bird is on this weekend? It means that, well, country music lovers are going to be boot scooting up a storm. ABC Newcastle reporter Laurice Dixon felt like she probably better get in shape for some line dancing.
4: My name's Pearl and I am the instructor of dancing fun line dancing here at Mayfield.
5: Pearl, how long have you been line dancing for?
4: 30 years.
5: And how did you get into it 30 years ago?
4: Well, through the country music, yeah. Mostly from going to Tamworth to the country music, yeah. Up there I sort of got into it, yeah.
5: And how many people have you had over the years, Pearl? Are you able to put a number on it?
4: At the moment I've got 30 on the books. They don't all come at once, thank goodness, otherwise I'd have to get a bigger haul. It's just a bit of fun for them. Sometimes if they're, like, they might have had a knee replacement, but they'll come back when they're able to drive, not to dance, but the social part of it all, you know. So that's what it's all about. Mostly, I'd say, at the over 55s. But you get some young ones and you get older ones.
5: What kind of health and wellness benefits you personally but the other participants have gotten out of line dancing?
4: Well, I think it's just a matter of the exercise. They need to be moving, which they find after they've had like knee and hip replacements they need. And it's just the benefits of listening to the music, getting the beat and learning. And once they get the dance, they say, I've got it. And you think, yes.
5: And it'd be a lot of coordination as well, Pearl, and testing that mental strength as well.
4: Yes, it is, because the memory, they need that, you know. They need to remember the steps. They need to remember, if I say to them, do this step, they know what I'm saying. They know what I mean. So, yeah, it is great.
5: And now, Pearl, I've never done a line dancing class. You're about to teach it. What are some of the basic moves or choreography that you teach beginners?
4: Well, I teach them what I

0: call main steps, which you find that they're in every second dance that gets choreographed. There'll be these certain sets of steps. So if you make sure you sort of teach those, they can cope with a lot of different dances. But yeah, I try to sort of stick to about three dances straight up and keep them going for a few weeks and then introduce more. And, you know, it just goes from there.
1: And do you think it's easy to pick up Pearl if someone has never done it before?
0: Yeah, they've got to give it time. And one of my main things I say to my newbies, if you were going to go and learn Spanish, would you expect to learn it in one day? And they look at me and they say, no. I say, well, that's like line dancing. Give it a chance, a fair chance, and you will enjoy it.
2: Much hand, step, kick, back, touch, step, kick, back, touch, knee, step.
1: Selma, do you mind if I ask how old you are?
3: 91.
1: And how long have you been coming to Pearl's classes for?
3: Well, since I moved to Newcastle, which was 2.5 years ago.
1: And how long have you been dancing for? Has dancing been a part of your life for a while?
3: I was a ballet dancer till I was 21, but I also tap, and then I had children. And when they'd all left home and I was 48, I took up tap dancing again.
1: And what do you love so much about line dancing?
3: Just keeps me fit, I suppose. I've always been dancing, some kind of dancing, so.
1: And what about the social aspect of coming each week?
3: Well, it's lovely, like, a lot of people to talk to. If you don't feel like dancing, you can talk.
4: Right. Left, heel, heel, heel, heel, step together, heel, step together, heel, back, right, back, left, turn.
1: Tanya and Chanel, now you guys are out of town, right? You've come to Newcastle for this class.
5: Yes, I'm out at Hinton.
6: And I'm at Medford and we come down each week, don't want to miss it, love it.
1: How long have you guys been coming to Pearl's line dancing class?
6: I'm well over 15 years.
5: And I'm just on 3 years and I'm obsessed.
1: What do you love about the class so much?
5: Just it's fun. We all just have a great time. The ladies are lovely and we're using our heads and our legs.
6: And the music and activity.
1: How easy is it to pick up?
5: Honestly, it's not too hard at all. You just got to think and go with the beat. And if you make a mistake, you always pick it up on the next step.
6: And the key to line dancing as a beginner, you stay on the floor and you keep going.
7: Well done to Laurice Dixon, even putting a bit of her own singing on the radio. Good on her. ABC Newcastle reporter. Gosh, she's been boot scooting. She's been hanging out with shipwrecks. She's been busy, busy. Great stuff. Enjoy if you're heading along to the Strumming Bird Festival and maybe getting a bit of boot scooting into your own life. 12:33 ABC Newcastle. As we heard from Al Cornea earlier this morning, we've got that truck fire down at Mount White. So if you're heading south, basically if you're heading towards, well, Central Coast or particularly towards Sydney, the M1 Pacific Motorway, some serious delays happening at the moment. Two of those three southbound lanes of the motorway are closed due to that heavy traffic, which is unfortunately building. So if you're heading to Sydney, I guess you either want to leave earlier or think about something else. That's generally my advice when it comes to going to Sydney. I just think about something else. Rightio, let's do weather. It's 12:33 ABC Newcastle. Helen Reid's on duty at the Bureau of Meteorology. Hello to you, Helen.
8: Hello, yes. I'm glad that you like to stay a little bit away from the other part of New South Wales. Yes, well done.
7: Yes, okay. Let's talk about what is coming to us. Is it more rain, more cloud? What's happening?
8: Yeah, it's going to be a cloudy day. Well, patches of blue in there, maybe. The idea that there'll be a couple of light showers drifting through. There wasn't much of it yesterday in the sense of rainfall. Today, there's not going to be much either. Just a couple of showers, predominantly along the coastline is where you'll see them. But yeah, there is the possibility of something to drift a little bit further inland. But yeah, we're not looking at much in the rain gauge. It's just enough to keep it the ground damp. And when you thought it was safe to go out without any wet weather gear, you'll think, oh, did I really want some wet weather gear? But it's actually not that wet, so I'll just keep going anyway. So That'll be for today, and we will rinse and repeat that for the coming days. And when we think, oh, goodness me, isn't spring supposed to get warm? We'll be thinking that all this week, well, the rest of this week, into the weekend. And then maybe early next week, we might start thinking, oh, that's right, this has got a little bit of warmth in the air. Uh-huh. But it is really looking like it's going to be just that sense of drippy, cool spring week ahead.
7: Mm. So the last couple of days has been pretty dense cloud cover, but now it seems like we're craned my neck to see some clouds. So we're getting clearer skies?
8: Yeah, there is going to be that sense of gaps in the cloud. And then just when you think, oh, yes, it's a lovely sunny day, let's put out the washing or let's just go for a walk without our umbrella or raincoat. And then it'll think, no, it's got a bit cloudy. It all feels like rain. Oh, that is rain. That's what we're going to have for the next few days. So, yeah, hopefully you'll be able to get what you need to done outside without any inconvenience, but it isn't going to be clear blue the whole time.
7: All right. Anything else we need to know to start our day then, Helen?
8: No, just that it's not going to be particularly warm, looking at only getting up to around 20 degrees today, so that'll be tomorrow as well. So, yes, just it is just spring doing its cool, drippy thing rather than anything bright and breezy and warm.
7: Very good. I thought you were going to continue the rhyming. Spring doing its drippy thing. I don't know. We'll figure it out. It's almost maybe a haiku.
8: Yeah, no. You could write the rap for me. Thank you.
7: Okay, very good. Thank you, Helen.
8: Have a good day.
7: That's Helen Reid on duty at the Bureau of Meteorology. Surf report not too far away. How are you going this morning? ABC Newcastle, 12:33 on the AM dial. ABC Upper Hunter 2. Dire Straits, Lady Rider, good morning.

0: Dire Straits, Lady Writer, 12:33. ABC Newcastle, let's get a surf report. Hello. Dave Anderson, your Lord of the Tides. Hello, Dave.
1: G'day there, Paul. We're just getting a very light sprinkle of rain up here at the moment. The wind's pretty much calm, or a lot calmer than what we've had this time yesterday, and it has swung around to the west, so surf conditions have cleaned up for the time being, but looks like the wind will get around to the south later on. Not too strong today, but there's still a decent swell running. The wake by the buoy is running 2.3 metres at 11 seconds, 157 degrees, so it's around the 4 to 5 foot mark, the occasional 6 foot set wave coming through every now and again. The wind, light westerly, only a couple of knots in it. And we'll see the high tide at 12 minutes to midday, 1.7 metres. We may see a couple of beaches remaining closed today for swimming. So Mary the Bars here down for cleaning at the moment. So you'll have to head to Newcastle Bars for a swim. But it's very hard to get a park around there at the moment with the Nobby's car parks closed with the concert coming up on the weekend. So a lot of the office workers out are parking along the promenades there at the moment. So water temperature, that's on 19.2. If you want to get a surf in now, there's got a couple of guys out here off Murray where they're getting some reasonable right-handers coming through off the break with all the ladies, which is in front of our surf house. We've got the beach breaks. They're tending to close out a bit. We'll have a look in at Nobby's Bank later on this afternoon on the lower tides. Currently, we do have one vessel at anchor off port in the harbour. Westerly winds there at 7 knots. Down to Swansea, it's around to the southwest there at 5 knots. The bar is moderate. They've got a bridge opening at 7 a.m. this morning. They've got 1 metre seas and a 2 metre swell. Barometric pressure there, 1,028, 13 degrees. Port Stephens, also 13 degrees, with west-southwest winds there at 6 knots. Inside water slight, no break on the shoals. Their barometer, 1,026. They've got 13.5 degrees this morning. So, yeah, just a little bit of light rain falling here. It's not much in it. But, yeah, it's still a cool morning and overcast, and there's some showers off the coast. It looks like they'll probably get into Port Stephens.
0: Fair enough. Dave Anderson, hey, were you getting a picture took? I could hear a camera shutter.
1: Yes.
0: As you started
1: talking. Paparazzi me. getting a few photos for, like, we're doing a surf report now for 2NC Facebook site. That comes on around about 8:30, 9 o'clock each morning. So, yes, working for the man up here this morning, or the lady.
0: Multitasking, live radio reports and taking photos at the same time.
1: Yes.
0: You're a marvel, Dave. Thank you.
1: Okay, see ya.
0: Dave Anderson with your surf report.
2: 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Anthony worked for Donald Trump during his first term as president before he was told, "You're fired." 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

0: Thunder Paradise, Choir Boys, 12:33, ABC Newcastle. Well, if you're over 65, your private health insurance rebate level seems to be staying intact. A bunch of people in Parliament have teamed up against Labor to block the legislation. You'll find out why they've decided to take that stand after 7 o'clock. Plus, if you spend hundreds of thousands of dollars to improve your house, to floodproof it, should you get a reduction in your insurance premiums? You'll find out one story in The Hunter where that wasn't the case.
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0: ABC News. Good morning, I'm Emma Tonkin. A man will face court after three patients at a Sydney hospital were doused in accelerant and one set alight in an alleged assault. Isla Evans reports.
1: Authorities were called to the Prince of Wales Hospital in Randwick on Tuesday night following reports of a concern for welfare. There, it's alleged a 48-year-old man poured accelerant on three fellow patients and set one of them, a 54-year-old man, alight. Authorities say that man sustained minor burns, while the two other patients have been treated for minor injuries. The accused has been charged with multiple offences over the alleged incident, including two counts of attempted murder, and is set to face a bail court today.
0: More lights today expected to be shed in court on extra charges laid against an alleged driver of a car that crashed into Newcastle Knights fans, injuring 10. Gisela Katama reports.
2: P-plater Indica Bambrick Samara Singh was originally charged with 9 offences, but on Tuesday an extra 8 charges were brought against him, bringing the total number to 17. The 18-year-old allegedly injured 10 people when his car crashed into Knights fans at Wall's End. He's been on strict conditional bail since Friday. The new charges include 6 counts of causing bodily harm by misconduct using a motor vehicle. He's also accused of dangerous driving, occasioning grievous bodily harm, driving in a manner dangerous, and negligent driving, occasioning grievous bodily harm.
0: Certain small businesses could no longer be required to pay stamp duty costs if the state government's re-elected. Labor says it will ensure discretionary trusts which opt into the federal government's so-called excluded election trust arrangement will pay no stamp duty. Legislation for the federal trust tax changes were introduced into Parliament yesterday. New South Wales Treasurer Daniel Mookie says he wants to provide small businesses with certainty now, but will consult with them when the federal bill is finalised. More than 60 state and federal police have executed search warrants at 4 properties linked to a medical reporting writing company that helped veterans apply for compensation claims. Four Corners reporter Elise Worthington.
3: Dozens of AFP officers descended on properties in Queensland and New South Wales on Wednesday morning and removed evidence as part of an investigation into alleged fraud related to veterans' compensation claims. The Rosemary Centre is one of the for-profit operators that provides medical reports about veterans' physical and mental health conditions used by the Department of Veterans.

0: Veterans Affairs to decide on payments. DVA began auditing around 1,000 reports from the company last year over allegations some were inaccurate or had been improperly altered. A Four Corners investigation last week found some of the Rosemary Centre's reports for physical conditions were done over the phone without doctors seeing veterans in person. Owner Josh Tinning's home south of Brisbane was one of the properties searched yesterday. His lawyers previously told Four Corners he denies any wrongdoing.
1: Criminals are producing counterfeit cigarettes with Australian-style plain packaging, sparking calls from the federal government for urging passing of its new illicit tobacco laws. Fresh intelligence has confirmed the products are manufactured on an industrial scale in Southeast Asia. The factories are owned, financed and controlled by organised crime groups. Labor will today seek the support of the Coalition and other senators to immediately pass laws that would give authorities new powers to shutter the illegal tobacco trade. The Greens are calling on the government to ensure pensioners aren't affected by Labor's controversial changes to private health insurance for over 65s. The government wants to wind back the rebate older Australians receive on their private health cover to free up billions of dollars for other aged care measures. Yesterday in the Senate, the Greens teamed up with the Coalition to effectively sink the government's plans. Greens leader David Shoebridge says his party will back the changes if Labor creates a carve-out for pensioners.
2: We have said to them, you carve out the pensioners and we will pass this legislation, but we will not, we absolutely will not punch down on pensioners in the middle of a cost of living crisis.
1: The federal government ceded ground on its proposed digital duty of care changes as it prepares to introduce the legislation to Parliament. Here's political reporter Jack Mackay.
3: The proposed changes would force social media companies to protect their users from harmful material. For children, this would include pornography or posts that promote eating disorders, while for adults, this would include content such as sexual violence. The government initially planned to give the Communications Minister of the day the power to prescribe further categories of harm, but the proposal sparked backlash from the Coalition, which likened it to censorship. Labor has now dumped the ministerial powers from the bill, which is due to be introduced to Parliament today.
1: Representatives of the Hunter's 10 local councils will visit New South Wales Parliament today to discuss tourism and trade ideas that could benefit the region's economy. The Hunter Joint Organisation members will meet with Minister for Jobs and Tourism Steve Camper and the Shadow Tourism Minister Kevin Anderson. Amongst the proposals is a bid for $1 million in funding to complete a detailed design for potential air freight terminal at Newcastle Airport. Port Stephens Mayor Leah Anderson says it could sit alongside a larger airport fund.
4: We're looking to establish a five-year, $185 million aviation attraction fund for the Newcastle Airport, and that'll support staged inbound growth and the international connectivity and obviously also more jobs.
1: The Attorney General Michael Daly's told Parliament too often guns stolen from regional and rural areas are being linked to organised crime. Mr Daly was yesterday talking up tough new gun laws when he said data shows main sources of illegal firearms included guns that have been stolen, often from regional locations. Last year, police set up a strike force investigating stolen guns in the Upper Hunter Valley. Mr Daly says around one in three stolen weapons seized are linked to organised crime at a time when at least one gun still being reported stolen in New South Wales each day.
5: Stolen firearms represent a ready source of firearms for the illicit firearms market. Over the last two decades, there are at least almost 11,000 firearms stolen in New South Wales. In New South Wales, at least one gun is reported stolen on average to police every single day.
1: Maitland Council says a co-living housing development will be approved after an agreement was reached with the developer who appealed to the Land and Environment Court. Perception Planning lodged the appeal after its proposal was knocked back by Council earlier this year. An amended proposal for the block on Jubilee Street at East Maitland's been submitted for the Commissioner's approval during a conciliation process, but the conditions are yet to be revealed. The original proposal involved knocking down an existing house and building two single-level dwellings with 11 rentable rooms and a communal living area. Finance presenter Alan Kohler has signed off from the ABC for the last time. The 74-year-old presented his final finance report in last night's 7pm TV news bulletin after more than three decades at the broadcaster. During his time at the ABC, he was a business and economics correspondent

0: For the 7:30 report, a host of Inside Business and the lead 7pm News Finance presenter. Mr. Cole has ended his last report with another of his trademark observations.
1: And the other happy thing is that my career at the ABC has been bookended by Powderfinger. Their debut album came out when I started at Rip and Lee, and now they're back together. And we're all 31 years older. And that, for the 4,035th and final time, is finance.
0: Now with sport, here's Jared Coote.
2: Kangaroos coach Kevin Walters is confident his playing group is ready to add to the history of the Australian jumper when the Rugby League World Cup gets underway tonight. Australia take on New Zealand in the tournament opener at Sydney Football Stadium. The hosts are looking to win a fourth tournament in a row and make it 13 trophies from 17 editions. Walters says they can handle the pressure from other nations, including the Kiwis.
3: We're the Kangaroos. It's a rich history with the Kangaroos and the jumper and the success of the jumper. And it sees this squad now, this group of men, that need to take that jumper forward. And I've got great respect for them, and I believe that's what we can do. We will do.
2: Australia have defeated Bangladesh by 8 wickets in Game 3 of their women's one-day cricket series in Brisbane to ensure a clean sweep of the series. The hosts took just under 23 overs to reach their target of 173, with Elise Perry and Annabelle Sutherland notching half centuries in an unbroken partnership of 137. Opening bowler Megan Shute was named player of the series after taking 4 for 16 to finish with 10 wickets from the 3 games. And FIFA President Gianni Infantino will face the soccer leaders who want him gone today in his first meeting with the governing body's leadership since the collapse of his plan to sell a stake in its tournaments.
0: Checking the Hunter's weather, partly cloudy today, a medium chance of showers about the lower Hunter, a slight chance elsewhere. Light winds becoming southeasterly. Newcastle and Maitland heading for tops of 20, 21 degrees in Singleton, 22 degrees in Scone. ABC News.
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7: 7:10, good morning to you. Really a mixed bag in terms of what's happening in the sky this morning. I saw a whole lot of blue sky and now it's been taken away by some dark grey cloud. How are you doing this morning? As the Weather Bureau was telling us, Helen was saying, look, just when you think it might be the time to hang out some washing, that opportunity will go away again. So it's going to be a mixed bag the next few days. Staying pretty cool. I think we'll get some warmth back next week, it seems. How you doing? Getting out and about. If you've got anything in the rain gauge, only a few spits and spots. Supplementary rain, as I might call it. 0487-99-1233. Brewster Caves Beach, 1 mil in the rain gauge. Yeah, sounds about right. 0.5 of a mil for Jeff in Warrabrook. See what I mean? Now, if you're heading south today, please be warned, we've got a truck on fire at the M1 Pacific Motorway. It was 2 southbound lanes closed. It's now just 1, but crews are there on site trying to deal with it. Whether the truck is still on fire or not, I'm not sure, but as you can imagine, it's pretty significant. Traffic has built up over the last hour or so since issue arose. Significant delays on the motorway, I'm being told. Southbound traffic queued to Moonee Moonee Creek, and that sells off about 20 minutes ago. So could be worse, could be better. But if you're heading south today towards Sydney, then, of course, things might be a bit slow for you. Very excited, of course. Hopefully it's some fast play coming to the Rugby League World Cup. We are hosting couple of games. We'll bring them, in fact, every game of the Rugby League World Cup here on ABC Newcastle. Bridget Murphy, our very own, will be doing sideline eye for all of our Newcastle games. We've got a couple of games this Sunday and then the semi-final, or one of the two semi-finals, happening in a couple of weeks' time. So let's hope that we have some familiar players, maybe even Australia, in that semi-final. I don't know quite how the brackets work as to whether Australia could be at that semi-final. But thank God for reason. The semi-final is actually a semi-final. It's actually the game you play before the grand final in the Rugby League World Cup. Someone's listening to me, which I'm happy about. Jacob Safidi, of course, Newcastle Knight, but also Fijian Rugby League player. He's going to be playing for Fiji right there in Hunter Stadium. He caught up with Bridget Murphy. You're going to hear from him about how he's feeling about that squad and that team in just a little bit. Seems appropriate on a week that we're talking finally a bit of rain back in the Hunter. Of course, there are areas that unfortunately

0: they are flood prone. And so it's a question of how prepared are you? How prepared is your house for a flood? Well, a curious question of if you prepare your house the most it can be to be the most flood proof, do you think you should get a better deal on your insurance? Callum Duncan is a Whittingham resident and got in touch over what has been a bit of a frustrating quest to get an answer to that question. Callum, good morning to you.
1: Good morning, Paul.
0: Great to talk to you. Thank you for reaching out with your story. Maybe lay out for us your experience with floods so far in your house.
1: Well, thanks for having me on here. We live on a river flat, like it's no surprise. Our house was at ground level. We've lived here for over 10 years now. Came close to flooding a couple of times. Had to evacuate, very frustrating. But back in 2022, I think there was a few evacuation warnings and what at least. And about 20 centimetres of water right through the house. It's a good 2 years rebuilding, and we've been back in here for 2 years now. So, that's kind of where we're at.
0: Yeah,
1: now.
0: Right. Callum, we're having a few dropouts on the phone line. I don't know if there's a place in your house that maybe has better reception or something, if we can maybe try and sort that out. Otherwise, we'll just see how we go, and if it gets worse, we'll try and fix it.
1: I'll go out to the front of the yard.
0: Oh, right. Good stuff. There you go. Callum Duncan's with you. He's a Whittingham resident, has got in touch because of his flood experiences, but particularly his insurance experiences. So, Callum, after having gone through that experience of having the flood come through your home, what did you do next?
1: So what we had to do next was, can you hear me all right now?
0: Yeah, it sounded good. Yeah, go on, yeah.
1: Yeah, no, look, there was really no question of our house was at ground level. We knew the area was going to flood again, so we knew we had to do something. Like, I don't know how much, because the whole house job was a full rebuild. So about $860,000 really all up for the whole thing. So, and nearly $200,000 of that was just purely raising the house up 2 metres just to get that up above the 1 in 100 year flood level. So we had to get flood certificates, all of that sort of stuff to get approvals. And to make ourselves flood resistant to the future, any future event sort of thing. So what we kind of found last year to this year is our insurance premiums went up 30% to nearly $8,500. And I kind of tracked around a little bit. I thought, look, this is 30% huge. We'd been back here for 2 years. I thought, look, now's the time to kind of shop around, look for a custom job. So I approached a whole bunch of insurance brokers, and out of the 13 I contacted, only 3 have actually responded to me. I've followed that up, still haven't heard anything from those other 10, and all they can kind of offer is actually higher premiums than what I've managed to get on my own insurance. They actually gave me back a $2,500 more insurance offer on the same insurance I've currently got. So I just don't understand what the go with that is.
0: Not helpful at all. Okay, so can I just ask you, so the $860,000 to rebuild the home, I mean, did you get a insurance payment from the previous floods to be able to help with that?
1: Yeah. We got an insurance payment. We got about $1,000 of building-related insurance.
0: The line's going out a bit again.
1: There was
0: Callum.
1: I'll walk out onto the street. We got about...
0: Be safe, please.
1: Yeah, no, it's not a hectic street, mate. It's a flood area. There's no cars there.
0: I'm sorry, can you just give me those numbers again? What kind of insurance came back to you through the floods?
1: So, we got about $400,000 of actual construction, like building-related insurance. We also got some temporary accommodation stuff, but that was obviously on top of our policy, so we spent that in the temporary accommodation, obviously. The payout we got from insurance kind of all up, and surely, the $200,000 that we had to pay to raise the house up 2 meters, all the works that had to go into that obviously insurance had no interest in helping out with that at all. That wasn't their prerogative.
0: So you're hearing from Callum Duncan this morning. He's a Whittingham resident. He's got in touch because of having had these flood experiences, as he's saying, spending almost $200,000 for the specific role of and the specific component of raising the new house build to make it floodproof. And as you say, Callum, you've gone to these insurance brokers and had basically no love in the idea of having cheaper premiums because your house is now, in theory, more floodproof.

0: Exactly right. That's the frustration, I think. We've got, you know, the cheapest one we could possibly find here is that $8,500. Like, all the other ones are well over $10,000, $14,000. And then probably the vast majority of them say we can't insure you for that area. So what I want to understand is, what are they actually taking into consideration? I sent all my architectural plans, my flood certificate, through to the insurance brokers. Does that kind of go anywhere, or do they just still type your address into a little thing and they go, your postcode's this, your premium's this?
1: Yeah, so that's the thing. You haven't been able to look under the bonnet of whatever this algorithm is. You haven't been able to find out whether they're actually taking into account. I mean, are they taking into account the previous claim that you've made? Are they taking into account how much higher your house is, any of that stuff?
0: Well, the thing is exactly right. Why was there a 30% hike from last year to this year? There shouldn't have been, right? Because that's what I don't understand.
1: Yeah, okay. And so, and no insurance broker has been happy to have a conversation with you about this?
0: No, I mean, it's all just been through email. They kind of come back very sympathetic, trying to help out. But again, it's nothing that they can really do. That's their major response, which is, I kind of think I view insurance brokers as someone who can do like a custom, like can negotiate on your behalf, get a custom thing going and kind of say, this is the situation. We've got information. This has been the adjustments, but it doesn't seem to be any flex or any movement on that at all.
1: Do you have a ballpark figure in your mind of what a fair number would be?
0: Look, the world has changed. I remember, about eight years ago or so, I think we had flood cover at this house and it was about $2,000 for the year. The whole world has kind of gone topsy-turvy with prices and all that sort of stuff. I don't know what a fair figure is, but I just sent the feelers out there. Anything that could be under $8,500, right?
1: Yeah.
0: $700 a month is a lot of money.
1: Yeah. Callum, really appreciate you jumping on the line and improving the phone line by walking out of the street as well. Thank you for outlining this, because I think this is a really important point. It really goes to the heart of, what is the incentive for a homeowner to improve their home, to make it more floodproof, obviously for their own peace of mind, but why don't we incentivize that if it's going to be linked to premiums or not linked to premiums? So we might we might do some investigation. We'll ask the Insurance Council of Australia if they've got anything to say on this, and we'll see if there's, you know, if there should be some kind of connection here. So I appreciate you telling us about your instance today, Callum.
0: Yeah, look, and I get the fact that if they can make flood cover optional and whatnot, but I mean, you know, the whole reason you have like home insurance, you have the safety circuits on your circuit board. Does that mean you don't need to get insurance because your house won't burn down? No, you get it because of the
1: risk is still there. Yeah. Oh, exactly.
0: The risk is still there. So that's the thing. We're still worried about the insane flood that could come through, but we've mitigated, you know, 99% of the other floods. Surely our premium should reflect that.
1: Callum, really appreciate your time today. We'll certainly make some inquiries of some of the decision makers here and some of the industry bodies and try to find out whether there should be an answer here, because we've got obviously plenty of homes in the Hunter that are flood prone, and I'm sure many, many homeowners who have done the work to floodproof their homes. Callum Duncan, a Whittingham resident, maybe you've got a similar experience. 0487 99 1233. If you've had a flood come through your place, what have you done since to go, well, actually, yeah, we will invest in trying to make this, you know, to mitigate the risk? 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Paul Cullivers is my name. If you do want to get in touch, 0487 99 1233. Jacob Safidi will drop by next. Newcastle Knight and playing for Fiji in the Rugby League World Cup right here in Newcastle on Sunday. Journey now.

0: Journey, Don't Stop Believing, 12:33 ABC Newcastle. 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Bridget Murphy's going to be sideline eye for the games. And she's also, of course, been talking to a few of the players ahead of the matches happening this Sunday, including Jacob Safidi, Newcastle Knight, and playing for Fiji.
1: Yeah, it's unreal. A bit surreal, to be honest. No, it's been a great couple.
0: Oh, that might not be the right one. Hang on a minute. Let's just see if we can find the right bit of audio this morning. I don't know what's happened there. 12:33, ABC Newcastle.
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3: Dr. Caitlin Foster, who's a lecturer in entomology at the University of Sydney. Can I hear a murmuring of a non-insect but human life in your car?
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3: She's doing really well. 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
0: Jacob Safidi, Newcastle Knight, Fijian rugby league player, caught up with Bridget Murphy.
6: Well, Jacob, really exciting to be representing Fiji in your hometown as well, I imagine.
1: Yeah, it's unreal. A bit surreal, to be honest. It's been a great couple of months, but to be in here representing my heritage again, it's been a while, like you said, in Newcastle, though. I'm so excited.
6: I know, obviously, coming into this, there was probably a thought that you may not have had this opportunity. Sigh of relief, I imagine.
1: Yeah, I know. Every game the boys won, obviously I was so happy for the club, but, that was another game kicked off that I could play for Fiji as well. So, it was a win-win.
6: Now, this playing group that you're working with, a really good mix of experienced players like yourself, Arpi, but also young boys that are getting their first, time in the jersey. What's that been like just in terms of, culturally to come together?
1: No, it's been good. They're young, but, they're full of excitement, full of laughs. So culturally, it's been really good. And, like you said, we're a bit of a mixed bag with experience. So, us older boys, we've got a job to do in leading them, not only on the field, but at training this week.
6: With these, only getting a handful of sessions, what's that like in terms of finding that connection and cohesiveness on the field?
1: Yeah, for sure. I reckon 50% of the connection we'll get on the field and then the rest we'll get off it. We don't take, a chat or a coffee together for granted. That's where we'll do most of the connection. But like you said, we haven't trained much together. So, we have to make, every rep count when we train. And, Cook Islands named a good team. So, we're going to have to make every rep count.
6: Tail end of night season, you were out there training hard. It was kind of business as usual, it looked like, for yourself and for boys like Fiend as well. How are you feeling going into this without that kind of couple of weeks of game experience under your belt going into a World Cup?
1: You're still confident. Like you said, even though I wasn't playing, I had a job to do training the boys. When then we did a pose against Cup, I'd be on the Cup side. And then after most sessions, I get touched up by our fitness coach. So, I was keeping fit, having the World Cup in mind so I can be ready to play.
6: Remember last year, the Wallabies-Fiji match that was held here, it was, I think, 90% of the crowd was Fijian fans. Are you expecting, such a massive diaspora here, a really big turnout here?
1: Yeah, I think so. It doesn't matter where we play. We seem to find some Fijians somewhere, so I don't think that'll change in Newcastle. So, hopefully they turn out like they usually do.
0: Jacob Safidi, Fijian, of course, player, playing for Fiji, Newcastle Knight, ahead of those games. We're going to have them both at Hunter Stadium, but also on your radio, 12:33 ABC Newcastle and on the ABC Listen app. Bridget Murphy will be your sideline eye. Now, after 7:30, you're going to find out just how beleaguered Greg Piper might be. Speaker of the New South Wales Parliament, Speaker of the Legislative Assembly. Is he sick of people turning up in Parliament that aren't meant to be there? Rising tide one day. Mike Newman, the leader of One Nation, another. We'll find out what his reaction has been to all these trespassers.
2: Wherever you're headed in the Hunter, it's always good to know what the traffic's doing.
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7: ABC Local News. Good morning, I'm Emma Tonkin. Police are continuing to trawl through evidence after extra charges were laid against a man accused of crashing a car into Newcastle Knights fans, injuring 10. Giselle Katama reports.
8: P-plater Indica Bambrick Samara Singh is now facing 17 charges over the crash at Wall's End earlier this month. Knights fans had lined the road to send off the team ahead of the grand final. An extra 8 charges were laid on Tuesday, including 6 counts of causing bodily harm by misconduct using a motor vehicle. Police have previously said that they'll rely on video and photo evidence from witnesses as part of investigations. Mr. Samara Singh is on strict conditional bail, including staying out of Newcastle unless attending court. He's due to appear via audio-visual link when his matter is mentioned in court this morning.
7: The potential impacts of the New England Renewable Energy Zone on wildlife and farmland have been outlined in planning documents released today. Courtney Endell reports.
9: The project includes new high-voltage transmission lines through the Gundy Valley, connecting renewable energy projects to Bayswater Power Station near Muswellbrook. In its environmental impact statement, EnergyCo says it will create around 1,000 jobs in the local region. It would require the removal of about 3,200 hectares of native vegetation, but EnergyCo says it will commit to protecting and restoring 4,000 hectares of koala habitat as an offset. Public submissions on the plans are being accepted until November 12, with information sessions also planned for Scone and Muswellbrook.
7: The former Assistant Tax Commissioner Nick Petrolius has 2 days to surrender his passport after being granted bail for alleged 4 offences in Newcastle. Mr. Petrolius was charged after the Independent Commission Against Corruption conducted a probe into property dealings involving the Awabakal Aboriginal Land Council based in Newcastle. His then partner, Despina Backus, has also been charged, along with former Deputy Chairperson of the Land Council Board, Richard Green. Yesterday, all three were granted strict conditions bail and are due back in court next month. The Attorney General's told State Parliament police are cracking down on stolen guns in regional areas at a time when at least one weapon is reported stolen in the state each day. Last year, police set up a strike force investigating stolen weapons across the Upper Hunter, a crime trending in other rural areas. Michael Daly says too often stolen weapons from the regions are making their way into the hands of criminals. He says at the same time police have bolstered efforts to keep stolen guns off the streets.
10: In between January and August this year, State Crime Command

0: Gun, seized 326 firearms just weeks, several weeks ago. 34 firearms were stolen from a property in the Illawarra.
1: Residents opposing a new co-living housing development in East Maitland say they're frustrated by a lack of updates after the matter was taken to court. The proposal to knock down a family home in Jubilee Street and replace it with two buildings containing 11 private rooms for rent was rejected by Maitland Council earlier this year. The developer appealed to the Land and Environment Court and an agreement's now been reached but is yet to be publicly revealed. East Maitland resident Claire Coleman says nearby residents don't know what conditions or amendments have been agreed to between council and the developer.
2: Council now advises, you know, that it'll provide further information once that judgment is published. But being in the dark and not aware of what those amendments are and how it has addressed residents' concerns is frustrating and disappointing.
1: The state government says school students in southern Lake Macquarie and the northern central coast will benefit from an increased number of bus services on Route 99. The government says an overhaul of the route will see buses run every hour until 10 p.m, 7 days a week, with Sunday buses running for the first time to and from Catherine Hill Bay. The new timetable is expected to start in November. New Zealand coach Stacey Jones says he's lucky to have Kalyn Ponga in his side for the Rugby League World Cup. The Newcastle captain will make his debut for the Kiwis in tonight's clash with Australia. Ponga declared his allegiance to New Zealand earlier this year after eligibility rules were changed, allowing him to continue playing State of Origin for Queensland. Jones says Ponga is a great addition to his side.
3: Obviously what he did for the Knights this year, in particular the back end of the season where he carried them to a grand final, obviously had a lot of support around him, but he's got a lot of confidence in his game at the moment. And yeah, we're just lucky that, you know, we've got him on our side.
1: Partly cloudy today, medium chance of showers about the Lower Hunter, a slight chance elsewhere, light winds becoming southeasterly, Newcastle and Maitland heading for tops of 20. ABC News.
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5: Traffic.
6: Good morning, Mel Corneo for the Transport Management Centre. Significant delays on the M1 this morning due to an earlier truck fire at Mount White. Now, the fire is out, but the cleanup is still taking place, so there's still one southbound lane closed on the motorway, and delays are almost back to the Carryong interchange. So factor in plenty of extra travel time if you are headed down south on the M1 this morning. Closer to home, thankfully, all your majors are fine with no other issues to report. And trains, they're all good on the Central Coast and Newcastle line after some earlier delays. There's Hunter Line track work starting in around an hour's time. You can get all the details you need with the Transport app or go to transportnsw.info. 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
7: But what I want to understand is, what are they actually taking into consideration? I sent all my architectural plans, my flood certificate, through to the insurance brokers. Does that kind of go anywhere, or do they just still type your address into a little thing and they go, your postcode's this, your premium's this?
8: Callum from Whittingham rebuilt his home. A bunch of insurance money coming through from a flood event around that area. It obviously impacted his home. But spent an extra almost 200 grand just to put up the house by about 2 metres to make it above the flood level of a 1-in-100-year flood. Has gotten no love on his inquiries about saying, well, hang on a minute, I flood-proofed my home to a pretty great extent. Does that mean a reduction in my insurance premiums? Interesting. We're going to be investigating this with the Insurance Council of Australia, find out whether there is some kind of formula that our insurance company should be using and actually looking at, rather than just using general localised data. Should you be getting a bespoke premium if you've spent the money to do the flood mitigation? Some of your thoughts coming in, 0487 99 1233. One texter saying, this isn't just plain gouging by insurance companies, it's the reality of how now living in a climate emergency, which is already costing us all an average 20k extra per head, says this texter. Coal, mining, gas, petrol, diesel use, agriculture, land clearing, all part of it. Time to wake up, says Michael from Ballamont. Ian on the hill on a different front. No rain in the rain gauge. And a few more texts coming in about this. One person saying $8,000 per year. Expect to lose the house every 100 years. Cost to rebuild $800,000. Seems about right to me. I guess that's a real back of the napkin calculation. But what if you're above the once in 100 year flood level? Doesn't mean you definitely are flood proof, and Callum accepts

0: Shop it around, always a good thing. But yeah, if you are making proactive efforts in a flood area, should you be rewarded with your insurance premiums being that little bit cheaper? 0487 99 1233 on that front this morning. Okay, this is a real head scratcher. Mike Newman turning up in Parliament yesterday. So obviously the floor of Parliament is for both staff that work at Parliament. You know, if you are, say, you know, the person riding Hansard, that kind of thing. Or you're an elected MP. Mike Newman is neither of those. He is the leader of One Nation in New South Wales. He was escorted out by the Sergeant at Arms yesterday. Here's the thing. Sergeant at Arms in Parliament is responsible to the Speaker of the House or Speaker of the Legislative Assembly in this case. That is Greg Piper, independent MP for Lake Mac. There's 2 days in a row that he's had to deal with people turning up in Parliament that aren't meant to be there. Obviously, there's certain public areas of Parliament. There's public galleries, all that kind of thing. I've not actually been in the building myself. I would like to because I'm a big politics nerd. So I'll do that sometime next time I go to Sydney. But yeah, 2 days in a row now, Greg Piper, who was ostensibly responsible for the security of Parliament, have had to kick people out. So we'll try to find out what on earth is going on with Mike Newman just turning up on the floor of Parliament yesterday and what it means about the security around the place too. 0487 99 1233 if you want to have your say on that. Mike Newman posted about it on Facebook afterwards. We have asked him if he wants to have a chat on the radio this morning, as we have every day this week. He said, the Minns Labor government says that they want to provide One Nation access to the Parliamentary Budget Office, but have kicked me out of question time. First of all, I don't think either of those two things are connected. Second of all, you can't be there. You're not an MP. Third of all, the government didn't kick you out of Parliament. The Sergeant at Arms did. So this is twice now this week where Mike Newman is either on purpose or accidentally conflating the actions of government and the actions of Parliament. Parliamentary Budget Office is right there in the name. It's a parliamentary institution, not a government institution. You getting kicked out of Parliament is not an act of government. It is an act of the Parliament doing its job. Anyway, if Mike Newman wants to have a chat on the radio, I'll ask him if he knows the difference. 0487 99 1233 if you'd like to have your say.
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0: All right, let's look to federal parliament today. And the big news, particularly if you're over 65 or heading that way, it looks like your private health insurance rebate is going to stay intact after, well, pretty much everyone but Labor teamed up against it. Amanda Kopp, federal political reporter with Channel 9 News, is here. Hello, Amanda.
3: Hello, good to be here.
0: Good to talk to you. How did this all go down?
3: Well, this is a measure from the federal government. Essentially, I mean, look, I think it's essentially to save the budget money. It was due to cost the to save the budget about $3 billion if it was to get in. But it doesn't look like that's going to happen, unfortunately, or at least unfortunately for the government.
0: Sure, yeah.
3: Good news for pensioners. But basically, at the moment, if you're over 65, you get a discount on your private health insurance bill. But the government says that their argument is that they're trying to even the playing field when it comes to generational inequality, and says that, you know, people who are over 65 should be paying the same amount as people who are under 65.
0: Yeah, and I guess the debate on the other side is, well, actually, at the end of the day, what is the outcome? And we want people to take up this insurance if it's going to benefit not only them, but also benefit the health system more broadly.
3: Yeah, exactly. And I think that this is the real argument against it, is that there are estimations that tens of thousands of people who are over 65 and pensioners would just simply drop their private health insurance, because the removal of a discount would increase the cost by, I think, a couple of $100s. So for some people, that just ticks them over the edge and says, you know what, it's not worth it.
0: Yeah. And the Greens have suggested that maybe they would be happy with a carve-out where pensioners get this level of rebate but not others.
3: Yes, I think that is, yeah, there's sort of some wheeling and dealing going on that, you know, depending on people's personal financial circumstances, that maybe that would make a difference. I'm not sure if the government is quite up for debate on that moment. Mark Butler, the health minister, came out yesterday pretty strident, basically saying, you know, we're going to put this to Parliament anyway and, you know, do what you will.

0: But I mean, the tricky thing for the government here is that, you know, they're in a serious debt position at the moment. That we've got deficits as far as the eye can see, where essentially the government's, you know, spending more money than they're bringing in tax revenue over the next couple of years. And Labor is genuinely trying to wind back spending in certain areas. This was one of the major ones that they were trying to do. And, you know, it just seems like they keep on getting blocked in Parliament, despite the fact that the Coalition in particular is criticising them for spending too much money.
1: All right. We'll wait to see where that goes and whether it's dead in the water or some kind of negotiation might come to pass on that. You are hearing from Amanda Kopp. I think I referred to your old job before. Sorry about that. Amanda Kopp is with Politico, and you can listen to a podcast, the Canberra Playbook podcast. Let's talk about the other bit of
0: I'm very fresh, so yeah. I understand. I've only been with them for about 2 weeks.
1: of Channel 9 fame, of Politico employment.
0: Thank you.
1: Yeah. No, happy to make that correction. Let's talk about digital duty of care and this legislation being introduced. What are we learning?
0: Yeah, so this is a very significant piece of legislation that the government is trying to get through Parliament. So the digital duty of care would essentially put the responsibility or the onus on tech companies that run digital platforms to make their platforms not necessarily safe, but at least remove seriously harmful content from those platforms, with the idea that it would make people safer, and particularly children safer on those platforms. And this kind of legislation hasn't existed before, so it is quite a significant reform the government is trying to get through. But in classic fashion, it has run into some headwinds from the other parties.
1: Okay, so yeah, what are the criticisms coming, and sort of what does that mean charting the course of this legislation through Parliament?
0: Well, the Communications Minister, Annika Wells, we spoke to her earlier in the week. If people want to go and listen to the podcast, they can hear her thoughts on that. But she says that she's up for negotiation. She's happy to shuffle things around as long as the kind of broad principles of the bill get through Parliament. But the Coalition came out yesterday and basically said, even if there are amendments to the bill, the broad structure of the bill is they're not happy with at all. So I don't think they're going to be getting any kind of support from the Coalition. The Greens probably are going to have more luck working with the government. Their main request is that individual citizens should be able to sue the tech companies if they do experience harm on their platforms. We haven't heard from the government in terms of whether that is a possibility to bake into the laws, but certainly it seems like the Greens are a little bit more up for negotiation.
1: Very good. Finally, it's a question of someone who's not in Parliament at the moment, Josh Frydenberg, doing the press tour for his new memoir, and everyone's sort of asking the question, is this laying the groundwork for a return to politics, and perhaps even would he seek the Liberal Party leadership if he was going to do it? What have you made of the week of media engagements of Josh Frydenberg?
0: It's very interesting when this happens. I feel like this happened, obviously, in much sadder circumstances, but this happened when Josh Frydenberg got up to speak after the Bondi terror attack, where everyone sort of said, you know, that felt like a return to politics. That sort of bubbled away and faded away, but here we are once again talking about Josh Frydenberg. Look, I think he's one of those people where I think that it sounds like he's sort of done a lot of thinking and developing since leaving politics. As to whether that leads him back into Parliament, I think is still an open question. And the tricky thing is that, you know, there's a Teal MP in his seat down in Victoria, his old seat down in Victoria, that essentially booted him out a couple of elections ago. But it's notoriously hard to get an independent member out of a seat once they have won that seat twice. And Monique Ryan has done that. So it's not like he'd just be waltzing back into Parliament. It would be a big fight if he did go up against her in his old seat. There are questions around whether he goes in through the Senate instead, but the real question for him is, you know, whether he ends up flying up the ranks of the Liberal Party, perhaps becoming leader, and most people don't do that from the Senate.
1: Yeah, and how much would Angus Taylor like him to not do that so that he can keep his job?
0: Yes, and that's the awkward awkward thing, right, is that, you know, I think that if he did come back in, it would sort of have to be with perhaps a spoonful of humble pie, because I don't think that his colleagues would appreciate it much if he just, you know, waltzed back in with some idea that he was immediately going to be anointed the leader. So I think it would be a much more careful strategy.
1: Amanda Kopp, really appreciate your analysis today. Thanks so much.
0: Thank you.
1: Amanda Kopp, federal political reporter with Politico. And of course, you can listen to her podcast, the Canberra Playbook Podcast. It is 12:33 ABC Newcastle. Great to be with you this morning. Lots of your thoughts about, well, really, you know, different things that you have to pay for. Insurance particularly. We've been talking about flood prone areas and home insurance. You heard from Callum earlier telling the story of spending about 190 grand on just raising his home by 2 meters, which obviously a big job. I shouldn't say just. But basically, as far as he can tell, getting no actual kind of discount or consideration for the fact that his house is less flood prone now when it comes to the amount that he might have to pay. Sort of nearing, you know, he's getting quotes from anything under 10 grand to a little bit over 10 grand, a lot of money to spend year on year. That's on the boiler. We've also been talking about the private health insurance rebate and the bigger discount you get if you're over 65. That's going to stay in place for the time being because it's basically been blocked in Parliament. No one wants to support it other than the Labor Party themselves and the government. Fran in Newcastle West saying, is this a discount on premiums or a discount when you pay your tax? Many people over 65 don't need to submit a tax return. No, I believe it's on it's the premium itself that you actually pay. Of course, for other people that get tax rebates, though, it is, you know, can be calculated based on your income, but I think your private health insurance sort of ask you what you're earning. They figure it out in advance and then it all comes out in the wash when you actually do your tax. 0487 99 1233. Right. Bunch of people keep turning up to New South Parliament that technically don't have permission to be there. You'll find out what's going on with that next.
2: 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Bad US inflation numbers spell trouble for Donald Trump and the Republicans weeks before the midterm elections, and why abortion is emerging as an issue in the Victorian election.
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1: All right, if I can put it this way, it seems to be people from the Hunter trying to get into Parliament and someone from the Hunter having to stop them. So 2 days ago, Rising Tide had a bit of a protest in New South Wales Parliament. Obviously a movement that involves people from the Hunter and I'm sure people from beyond this region as well. And then yesterday, Mark Newman. As far as we know, he lives in Currumbong, but he's running for the seat of Cessnock. He's the leader of One Nation in New South Wales. He just sort of just turned up in Parliament yesterday. He was standing there on the floor of Parliament during question time before, I guess, he got a tap on the shoulder by the Sergeant-at-Arms saying, "You can't be here," is my understanding. Well, here's the thing. Sergeant-at-Arms, of course, takes instruction from the Speaker of the Legislative Assembly. That is Greg Piper, Independent MP for Lake Macquarie. Good morning to you, Greg.
6: Yeah, good morning. Makes me sound very powerful, doesn't it?
1: Well, how sick are you of kicking people out of Parliament?
6: I wish things would settle down a little bit. Obviously, there's a heightened tension around the Parliament at the moment and in politics generally. With the issues that occurred on Tuesday with the protest, with Rising Tide, I understand that people are passionate and there is a right to protest in New South Wales, but there is certainly no right to protest in that manner within the Parliament. And with due respect to protesters, I expect that they should be a little bit more considerate of others. I had guests, a group of women, don't want to use the word elderly, but they were a private club group.
1: Sure.
6: This person, sort of separated them, stepping over seats to get into their space and then jumping over the rail. So there's a couple of things that happened there. He caused distress to members of the public, other guests in the space. He came over into a workspace. So there's a risk there for other members who are, you know, traumatised by what's happening. They don't know what's coming from behind. And then my staff, the chamber attendants, have to deal with this person. They're not trained for that. That's not their job. So we have ongoing ramifications. But this person got to make their point. Well, good on them. But

0: What they've done is they've traumatised a lot of people, they've put people at risk, and now caused us a lot of extra expense to try and harden the security in that space. So I have very little sympathy for that particular form of protest.
1: Okay, that was Tuesday. Then yesterday, Wednesday, Mike Newman, the leader of One National in New South Wales, turned up. He is not an elected MP. Can you just take us through? He walked in and was there on the floor during question time. Can you explain what happened, Greg?
0: It's not quite as dramatic as that, but what it was, just before question time, I will normally be in what's known as Speaker's Square. It's where the ministers and members come through to enter the chamber. It's an area that's off limits to the public. There's obviously a lot of activity there right before question time, and we have security in that space as well. Obviously there's a smattering of security around the parliament anyway. So it's a secure space, and technically it is actually part of the chamber, but it's not the chamber proper. Now, a member of the Legislative Council staff had brought Mr. Newman over into that space. I'm not going to say that Mr. Newman knew that he was in breach, but he certainly was in breach. I had assumed that when I went in and commenced proceedings in question time that he would have moved, but I'm told that that wasn't the case. Later, the Sergeant at Arms was advised there was somebody there that they weren't sure why they were there, so he asked him to leave. There's two other incidents where Mr. Newman was then producing a video within that space, and that's completely contrary to the rules.
1: I'm looking at footage that...
0: more resistant.
1: Sorry, I didn't mean to talk over you, Greg. I'm looking at footage that 10 News put up last night. It does appear to be you in the speaker's chair, and then literally to your left, just past that doorway there, is Mike Newman basically standing. So that is the floor of Parliament, is it not?
0: No, he's back behind what's known as the gates.
1: Okay.
0: So it's an area that is occupied typically by ministerial advisors or member staff.
1: So it's the same room, but there is a designation. There is a delineation there.
0: Yeah. There is a delineation. However, he should not have been there.
1: Okay.
0: Anybody that's in that space can only be there with my direct authorisation, but I was not made aware, and I certainly didn't authorise it.
1: Okay. In posting on Facebook yesterday, he said the Minns Labor government says that they don't want to provide One Nation access to the parliamentary budget office, but have kicked me out of question time. Is that correct? Has the government played any role in kicking him out of question time?
0: Government had no role in it at all. He wasn't kicked out of question time. He was removed as a member of the public who was in an unauthorised area. Let's get this right. should not have been there. The staff member who had brought him in there from the other place, the Legislative Council, I have spoken to that person and advised them that that will not happen again.
1: Okay. What is the correct procedure? Because I haven't been to Parliament yet. I'd like to come visit. I'd like to not get kicked out. How do I come and visit Parliament properly, Greg Piper?
0: It's quite simple. You can either make arrangements and book a space in the public gallery, one of the galleries that we have. We have Speaker's Gallery, Cooper Gallery, and we have what's was known as the Ladies Gallery or our Eastern Gallery. It's not that difficult. You just speak to one of the attendants there, or even on a given day, if there's space available, and you can go into one of the public galleries. Mm. But you cannot be in this secure space behind the speaker that's reserved for passage of members and ministers, particularly at that point in time.
1: Yeah, what do you make of any sort of... There seems to be some kind of manufacturing of indignation by One Nation that he should be asked to be, be moved on or escorted from those areas. What do you make of One Nation sort of seemingly provoking this response?
0: Well, provocative is obviously the term, but I would say whether or not Mr. Newman knew that he was not allowed there is one question, but certainly unusual for a person of his profile and with the upcoming election to be in that space, uninvited by anybody from the Legislative Assembly, to be brought over by a staff member from a member from the other place, a member who

0: obviously has some relationship to One Nation, is completely inappropriate, certainly provocative.
1: All right. So, look, you've mentioned a little bit, we're running out of time, but there are sort of now thinking going into, not necessarily because of Mike Newman, more so because of the Rising Tide protest about bolstering security there.
0: Oh, look, the President, Ben Franklin, of the Legislative Council and myself, we're responsible overall for security, but obviously we've got our parliamentary services and security team here. And yes, we have sharpened our attention to the security around that space. We thought we were going pretty well, but we were surprised by what happened on Tuesday in particular, and I'm doing whatever I can to make sure that doesn't happen again.
1: All right. I really appreciate your time today. Thank you, Greg.
0: Great. Thank you very much.
1: Greg Piper, Independent MP for Lake Macquarie, of course, Speaker of the Legislative Assembly, and therefore responsible for a whole lot of security around there, and therefore also giving instruction to Sergeant-at-Arms, who might ask you to move on if you're in the wrong place in Parliament. Lots more to talk about after 8:30, racing up to your 8 o'clock news and AM 12:33 ABC.
2: ABC News, good morning, I'm Emma Tonkin. The ABC can reveal two LinkedIn accounts connected to suspected Chinese spies approached dozens of Australians working in government, policing and trade. Federal police made the discovery while investigating the case of businessman Alexander Sergo, who's the first person convicted of reckless foreign interference in Australia. The Chinese embassy in Canberra's rejected the AFP's claims as entirely groundless. The New South Wales Treasurer says the state will not raise revenue at the expense of businesses impacted by upcoming federal tax changes if re-elected next year. The federal government wants to put a 30% minimum tax on certain discretionary trusts to try and discourage people and businesses using the arrangement to minimise taxable income. Businesses have voiced concerns about being slugged with stamp duty if forced to restructure trusts to avoid the new tax. Treasurer Daniel Mookey says the government will not charge stamp duty on trusts which restructure under the Commonwealth's proposed excluded election trust option.
3: The reason why we want to make this change is to send a very clear message to New South Wales small businesses that your state government is not intending to make a windfall gain at your expense.
2: New economic figures have found that higher energy prices have driven up inflation in the United States. America's editor, John Lyons.
4: Campaigning for the upcoming midterm elections has focused heavily on affordability. So the increase of 3.7% in cost of living highlights the problem for President Donald Trump and the Republicans. The latest Bureau of Labor Statistics figures show prices continue to rise, with energy prices more than 20% higher compared to 1 year ago, airline travel up 22% and computers up 10%. President Trump is trying to address these rising costs by arguing that energy costs will fall as soon as the Iran war is over. John Lyons, ABC News, Washington.
2: Back home, and a former University of Wollongong academics calling for an independent audit of the financial modelling used to cut jobs and disciplines. A New South Wales parliamentary inquiry found the university and five others, including the University of Newcastle, appeared to overstate their financial problems and overreach in their restructures. It recommended greater disclosure of the financial information used to justify major cuts. Honorary senior fellow Adam Lucas says affected staff saw the model's conclusions but couldn't examine its assumptions or test whether the figures added up.
5: So we saw the outputs, but we never saw the model, and we were never given the chance to test whether the numbers actually added up. If the model can't withstand scrutiny, it shouldn't have been used to eliminate 130 academic positions.
2: A group of Hunter Council representatives will meet with state government ministers and shadow ministers in Sydney today to lobby for funding commitments ahead of next year's state election. The Hunter Joint Organisation includes mayors and other representatives from the region's 10 councils. Port Stephens Mayor Leah Anderson says the meetings at state parliament will cover a range of key focus areas.
6: We're definitely going down to be talking about jobs. We're going to be talking about tourism, aviation attraction, roads, housing. They're just some of them. But we want to really highlight when we're down there that the Hunter is the engine room of regional New South Wales.
2: The state government says school students in Southern Lake Macquarie and the Northern Central Coast will benefit from an increased number of bus services on Route 99. The government said an overhaul of the route will see buses run every hour until 10 p.m. 7 days a week, with Sunday buses running for the first time to and from Catherine Hill Bay. The new timetable is expected to start in November. In rugby league, Newcastle Knights forward Jacob Saifiti says he trained at full strength through his suspension at the tail end of the NRL season to ensure he'd be ready for the Rugby League World Cup. Saifiti will play for Fiji. The country's opening match is against the Cook Islands this Sunday at Newcastle's Hunter Stadium. He almost missed being selected after being suspended for a dangerous tackle at the end of the regular season, but he was able to serve the full ban through the Knights' finals run. Saifiti says he trained as normal with the Knights.
7: Even though I wasn't playing, I had a job to do training the boys. You know, when we did a pose against Cup, I'd be on the Cup side. And then after most sessions, I get touched up by our fitness coach. So, you know, I was keeping fit, having the World Cup in mind so I can, you know, be ready to play.
2: Partly cloudy, a medium chance of showers about the Lower Hunter, a slight chance elsewhere, light winds becoming southeasterly. Newcastle and Maitland heading for tops of 20. ABC News.
8: Good morning, welcome to AM. I'm Rachel Mealy, coming to you from the lands of the Turrbal and Jagera people in Brisbane. On today's program, bad inflation numbers delivering more trouble for Donald Trump and the Republicans weeks before the midterm elections. And Australia's precarious economic situation if conflict in the Middle East continues.
9: All of the larger players who are playing the bigger game of poker are not so much looking at Australia playing any cards, but thinking of Australia as being a card that they can play.
8: First today, the federal government's in a tough bind with key legislation stalled or blocked in Parliament. The Greens and the Coalition have teamed up to oppose a move to wind back private health insurance rebates for older Australians, arguing it'll hurt pensioners already struggling to pay the bills. It means the government is now stuck trying to find billions of dollars in budget savings. Political reporter Evelyn Manfield has more.
10: A defiant health minister.
11: We intend to reintroduce this bill.
10: After suffering a blow in the Senate yesterday.
11: This is an absolute travesty. We saw the resurrection of the Noalition.
10: The Coalition and the Greens teaming up to effectively sink a government plan to end the more generous private health rebates for 65s and over and put them in line with other age groups. David Shoebridge is the leader of the Greens. Why should young Australians have to pay more for their private health than older people?
12: Well, I don't think any younger Australian wants to see a pensioner kicked off private health.
10: The government's proposal would have seen more than 3 million older Australians, including many pensioners, pay roughly $240 more a year for private health and result in tens of thousands of people giving up cover.
12: They literally want to take $1 billion out of the pockets of pensioners. That is a pretty extraordinary approach.
10: The policy was designed to save $3 billion and redirect those funds to more aged care beds.
12: If the government wants to get this measure through, we have said to them, you carve out the pensioners and we will pass this legislation, but we will not. We absolutely will not punch down on pensioners in the middle of a cost of living crisis.
10: Tim Wilson is the Shadow Treasurer.
13: The Parliament is actually rebuffing the government because they were cowards and didn't take their cuts to healthcare and their increased taxes to the Australian people.
10: You're criticising them for spending too much, so shouldn't they be doing something to make savings?
13: Absolutely, the government should be finding ways to pare back costs within government and to make sure that taxpayers are getting bang for buck. The problem at the moment is they're turning around and introducing higher taxes that they didn't have the courage to take to an election and attacking people's health insurance that they also didn't take to an election.
10: Another issue where the government also needs support is its digital safety laws. Essentially, it's a move to, one, let users decide if they want to keep or ditch their social media algorithm, and two, put an obligation on social media companies, search engines and other sites to do more to prevent harm to users. The Butterfly Foundation's Mel Wilton says sites do need to be better regulated.
14: We know from a lot of research that's available that young people who are exposed to body image content are more likely to develop body dissatisfaction, which is one of the leading risk factors for the development of an eating disorder.
10: But the bill has enemies, including the US administration. Trade Minister Don Farrell says Australia's digital laws are consistently brought up with him.
15: They've been raised with me every time I've met with the Americans. We obviously have a difference of opinion. I've tried to explain to the Americans that our objective is to protect our citizens, particularly young people.
10: Evelyn Manfield reporting. The Victorian Labor government is promising free abortion care if re-elected at next month's state election. The politically charged move is designed to remove out-of-pocket expenses and increase access for women living in regional and rural communities. Oliver Gordon is in Melbourne and joined me a short time ago. Ollie, a pre-election promise, what are the details and why is this move being seen as politically charged?
16: Well, Rach, this is a move by the Labor government. It's going for its fourth term in office and it's set to save women seeking abortions up to $700. This promise of free abortion care to Victorian women has a particular focus on providing better care for women living in regional and rural communities. Women needing to travel long distances would be given access to the state's patient travel assistance scheme. The time frame for accessing medical abortions would also be expanded up from 9 weeks to 10 weeks gestation. This is a really important issue from a health perspective. It's also an issue the Labor Party is trying to differentiate itself from its opponents on. Politically, this could be seen as an attempt to wedge Liberal opposition leader Jess Wilson. The coalition in Victoria has promised no changes to the state's abortion laws if elected. Following this announcement, Ms. Wilson will be forced to defend that position while the government tries to paint the opposition as aligned with One Nation, which wants to wind back abortion rights. In Victoria, abortion is legal up to 24 weeks. One Nation Victorian leader Warren Pickering has said the party would reduce the gestation period for an abortion to 12 weeks. Polls are showing a hung parliament is a real possibility at this year's state election. This is perhaps why Labor is working hard to tie opposition leader Jess Wilson's coalition to One Nation.
10: What are advocates looking out for in this plan?
16: Well, Professor Danielle Metzer is head of the Department of General Practice at Monash University. She's welcoming the announcement, particularly its focus on women living in regional and rural parts of the state.
17: For rural women, there are not the number of providers that there are in metropolitan areas, particularly for surgical abortion, because medical abortion can be delivered via telehealth. So travel becomes necessary. So paying for that travel and accommodation is a really thoughtful and respectful and necessary part of addressing the costs in abortion care.
16: She's looking for all politicians to consider how policies like this one announced this morning could help women's health.
17: In countries like Ireland, Scotland, Sweden, abortion is completely free. I think this is a very important policy move to address key barriers to women's health.
16: That's Professor Danielle Matza, who's the head of the Department of General Practice at Monash University. Rachel, Victorians head to the polls on November 28th.
10: Oliver Gordon there. You're listening to AM where it's 12 minutes past 8. The sexual assault trial of Russell Brand has begun. The British entertainer's been described as a sexual predator who expected his every desire should be met. He arrived at court accompanied by his wife Laura and spoke to the waiting media.
18: Today I feel blessed. I feel, of course, concerned but hopeful that this process will lead to good outcomes for everybody involved. That's my prayer. Thank you for the polite way that you asked the question. I appreciate it.
10: Europe Bureau Chief Mazoe Ford was in court as the Crown Prosecutor opened her case.
19: Real Carmi Jones KC, who is leading this case, said the women did not know each other, they'd never met each other, and they came forward independently of each other. To remind you of the allegations, there are three charges of rape, three charges of sexual assault, and one of indecent assault across a 10-year period and six women between 1999 and 2009. Their paths crossed with Russell Brand through their employment, through social events, and some from attending his gigs as his career was taking off. The Crown Prosecutor described him as a ruthless, calculated and manipulative sexual predator. He said some of the women protested and said no, others had no opportunity to protest. His strong desire was for some form of sexual contact. It was indiscriminate and voracious. He would tell women what they wanted to hear. He pretended to be interested in them and causes that they supported. And sometimes it was within minutes of meeting them that he'd act. Afterwards, we heard he was indifferent, untroubled, and made excuses to get away. Women were simply a means to an end, was one of the direct quotes. Now, the Crown Prosecutor did ask the jury to remember that they must consider Russell Brand not as the 51-year-old man before them in the dock, but as a younger man, the 24-year-old to 33-year-old man he was at the time of these alleged offences. And she said that despite the passage of time, he was responsible for crimes committed at a young age. So that was her opening. And then we also heard from the first witness, a friend of Russell Brand, who said that he'd heard Brand say that he wanted to sleep with 5,000 girls and that after he had slept with one of them, he admitted to the friend that he'd gone a bit too far.
8: And Mazoe, what's Russell Brand's demeanour like in court?
19: Well, he's only sitting about 2 metres away from me, Rachel, just in front of me in the glass dock. He's sitting up very straight in what appears to be a meditative state, but he's listening intently to everything. He's not taking notes or anything, but taking it all in. I should remind our listeners, though, that he has pleaded not guilty to all of these charges. It's not yet clear if he'll give evidence himself. He's previously declined to answer police questions. Instead, he's given them written statements saying he doesn't remember the incidents, he never engaged in non-consensual sexual activity, and that the accounts of others had been reinvented or imagined. So this trial now to go for at least the next 6 weeks.
8: Mazoe Ford in London. Inflation isn't just a problem here. In the US, new figures show inflation rose by more than expected in the year to September, dealing another blow to President Donald Trump and his Republican Party ahead of the midterm elections. Much of the increase has been driven by higher fuel prices, which have been triggered by the war in the Middle East. America's editor John Lyons is in Washington. He joined me a short time ago.
4: Well, Rachel, this is the final report before the midterm elections here in America, and inflation or costs are 3.7% higher than a year ago, and particularly in energy. Energy prices are up more than 20%. Year on year, which of course has got a lot to do with the Iran war. But generally, this is very bad for the president. He campaigned, of course, for re-election on the basis that he would lower costs for Americans. He's currently going around the country trying to campaign for the Republican Party on the basis, well, he's saying that cost of living increases. It's a Democrat hoax. In fact, cost of living has gone down. And he says the moment that the war with Iran ends, gas or petrol prices will fall, and he says the war will end soon after the midterms. So basically, he's asking Americans to trust him that he can get a deal and end that war soon after the midterms, when he hasn't been able to get that deal with the regime in Tehran anyway. So he's very much campaigning on trust, and these figures just feed into what a lot of Americans have been feeling anyway.
8: And of course, these midterm elections are only weeks away and they're centred on affordability. How damaging is this new data?
4: Well, it's very much about Donald Trump. This is the key issue here. A new Reuters Ipsos poll has shown that about 78% of Americans surveyed blame Donald Trump's policies, particularly tariffs on imports and the Middle East conflict for the rising prices. And it comes at a time when there's more and more evidence that that gap, that wealth gap between the very wealthiest here and the average, the poorer and the average American is growing all the time. There's a new poll by the Center for American Progress which finds that the top 0.1% of Americans, their wealth has grown on average per household $9.6 million each. Now, that's at a time when the average American is finding that they really can't plan much. There's polls here showing that 53% of Americans, this is the Pew Research Organization, 53% of Americans say they do not have enough emergency funds to last them more than 3 months, should there be a big

0: medical or other emergency. That's the sort of pressure, and 54% are saying they have not been able to save any money for the future. So at a time of huge wealth growing, including the president's own wealth, has grown by billions since he's been in office, and his family, compared to the average American. That's the political problem he's facing at the midterms.
1: John Lyons in Washington. Traffic through the vital oil shipping lane, the Strait of Hormuz, has once again slowed after a cargo ship sank after striking a mine. With conflict across the region again picking up, what's in store and how will that affect Australia? Michael Every is a global strategist for Rabobank. He spoke to me earlier. Michael Every, thanks for joining AM.
2: You're very welcome.
1: While we might look at the current situation in Iran as a giant mess, you say that it's all playing out in Donald Trump's favour.
2: Well, look, that needs to be unpacked, because that's true and not true at the same time. Obviously, he's paying a political price for the increase, particularly in diesel, that you're seeing in the US, and that's making him less popular ahead of this key election. It's very hard to avoid seeing that fact. But what I'm trying to get at is that geostrategically, and this is something that not a lot of people really do, if you look at the balance of where oil comes from, where it's produced, and you don't do it by country, but you do it by region. And if you also look at where oil is refined into a useful product, and again, you do that by region, not by country, the two locations on this planet that you would want to control if you were an alien in the UFO, you know, looking down at Earth and thinking, I want to control their energy, where would you hold? You would want to hold the Americas, plural, so that's everything from Canada down to Argentina, and at the same time, you'd want to hold, obviously, the Middle East. That's where the vast majority of oil production and oil refining is. Now, imagine that Trump continues quietly in the background to do what he has been doing so far, which is to see pro-Trump parties win elections right the way across the Americas, with the exception particularly of Canada. Okay, so Canada is a holdout. Apart from that, most of the countries in the Americas look like they're leaning towards cooperation with him. The Middle East, therefore, becomes the pivot point. And if Trump can manage to defeat Iran, let's just presume he can, well then, in the course of that victory, effectively, he then does control the energy of the Middle East and the Americas. But here's the catch. If he can't manage to defeat Iran, then I would say that geostrategically, rather than leaving in defeat and handing the region over potentially to somebody else, either to Iran or to a friend of Iran in the future, the region could just continue to be destabilized, i.e., we don't have energy flowing out of it freely the way it used to, or cheaply. And therefore, that leaves the Americas, plural, still in, you know, the best seat in the house, given how much energy they have and how much refining capacity they have. So one of them is a clear win, you know, from a board game of risk perspective. And the other one is a relative win compared to how anybody else would sit if they were trying to challenge the US position.
1: So it's a matter of who's holding the cards. Does Australia hold any cards?
2: Very few. Very few. Australia obviously has a strategic position, and obviously it has a lot of critical commodities which are needed by a lot of different people. So that is a card to play. But Australia has other countries that can provide many of the things it does too. It isn't the only person who has them. And there is an entry fee to even be in the game. So all of the larger players who are playing the bigger game of poker are not so much looking at Australia playing any cards, but thinking of Australia as being a card that they can play.
1: Michael Every, thanks for joining AM.
2: Thank you.
1: And Michael Every is a global strategist for Rabobank. Ukrainian President Volodymyr Zelensky is warning that people will die if Elon Musk's Starlink internet service, which the Ukrainian military relies on for intelligence, isn't restored. Crucial United States backing for the war-torn country is faltering, with US President Donald Trump serving President Zelensky a double blow, publicly turning on him after lifting sanctions on Russian diesel. Stephanie Smale reports.
3: With United States support dwindling, Britain is reaffirming its backing of Ukraine. UK Prime Minister Andy Burnham welcoming President Volodymyr Zelensky with a ceremonial guard.
4: It's clear to the world, again, who the

0: Yes, it is.
1: Prime Minister Burnham promising to accelerate the delivery of British-made air defences and to look for other ways to help.
0: In these moments, Britain will continue to provide you with whatever support that we can.
1: Volodymyr Zelensky has met with King Charles too and made appearances on British television, describing the impact of issues with the Elon Musk-owned Starlink internet services his country relies on.
2: People will die. Of course, if attacks will continue and if Starlink will not work, of course, I mean, it's not helpful.
1: He's battling US President Donald Trump's moves too, after his calls for Ukraine's wartime leader to be replaced.
2: It's painful when President Trump chooses one side, not our side, but we are okay that he's in the middle, but if you're in the middle, you have to stay in the middle, not on the wrong side. I think his advisors are wrong.
1: Russian missile and drone strikes have been pounding Ukrainian cities, knocking out electricity for hundreds of thousands of people. That's despite Donald Trump's call for an energy ceasefire after lifting sanctions on Russian diesel. Analysts are warning United States support for Ukraine has been crucial in its war with Russia. Emil Aschenbaum is a senior policy fellow at the German Council on Foreign Relations Center for Security and Defense.
3: The United States is, at the moment, the only Western country that has that capability, that has the whole system. So there are, in Europe, initiatives to build parts of it, and to complete it in the next decade, roughly. But at the moment, the United States really has an unmatched capacity there.
1: Emil Aschenbaum says Ukraine is helpless against missile strikes from Russia without US intelligence.
3: Missiles from Russia, short or medium range, have a very short flight time. We're talking most likely under 10 minutes per missile. At that point, there is very little time and you need an early detection to be able to protect the population.
1: He agrees a long-term Starlink outage would create big problems because it's used as a crucial military communication tool that Ukraine uses for offensive operations.
3: These strikes have been extremely effective for Ukraine in being able to cause strategic losses to cause damages to the Russian logistics system. That means that if that is not successful anymore because of a Starlink outage, that means that Russia will be able to bring more material, more troops, more resources to the front.
1: Despite the setbacks with the United States, Ukraine strikes are continuing into Russia with a hit on Russia's biggest data center.
4: Stephanie Smale. Anglicare Australia is calling on the federal government to scrap the student income support payment known as youth allowance. It argues the rate falls short of the basic cost of living and instead young people should receive the same payments as other adults. Isabel Musali reports.
5: Curtin University Student Guild President Dylan Storer describes the government's youth allowance as essentially a poverty allowance.
6: Where students are not able to survive on it. The purpose of this allowance being put in place by the government back in the day was to allow students to focus on their studies and to get through a degree. With it being low, it means that we're getting less graduates out.
5: The Guild knows some students are sleeping in cars and couch surfing to get by.
6: People can't afford a roof over their head, let alone meals. The number of students that are skipping meals is increasing. And we're seeing these stories every day. The Guild is giving out more emergency financial assistance than we ever had before.
5: Anglicare Australia has also seen a surge in demand from young people. The not-for-profit's Victoria CEO, Paul McDonald, says that's why it's just completed its first report that focuses on the youth allowance payment. It calculates a recipient's weekly costs.
7: A young person in shared accommodation, we've assessed their rent, their food and their transport. They are short of $50. That is, they have to make up $50 just to afford those payments under the current youth allowance. And for a young person living on their own, they're $382 short a week.
5: And in what Anglicare calls the most generous scenario, a young person would have $34 left each week. That's if they live with their parents, don't pay rent, and half their food is covered. The reports come to the conclusion that if it's broken, don't fix it.
7: We're not saying improve the youth allowance rate. We're saying abolish it. It's a furphy. What the assumptions that a youth allowance rate is based on, that young people are getting a subsidised price in the supermarket, in the petrol station, in rents. They don't. They pay adult rates. So give them the adult rate in relation to the job seeker payment.
5: ANU Associate Professor Ben Phillips wasn't involved in this report. He's on the federal government's Economic Inclusion Advisory Committee. While he believes youth allowance should remain, he says the committee has been recommending a lift in payments.
8: The main issue really is that both payments are too low. And so from that perspective, I do agree with the Anglicare report that there does need to be a substantial increase in both, because both of them are well below the poverty line, and we know that both of them have pretty high rates of financial stress.
5: In a statement, a spokesperson for Social Services Minister Tanya Plibersek said the annual youth allowance amount has been boosted by more than $3,800 since Labor came to government, and recipients can benefit from cheaper medicines, free TAFE, paid prac placements and increased bulk billing.
4: Isabel Massali, briefly in finance, that hotter than expected US inflation data we heard about earlier has sent Wall Street sharply lower at the close. Oil is higher. The global benchmark Brent crude is trading at $106 US a barrel. That's AM. I'm Rachel Mealy. It's 8:30.
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10: You're with Paul Culliver.
11: Government had no role in it at all. He wasn't kicked out of Question Time. He was removed as a member of the public who was in an unauthorised area. Let's get this right.
12: So that's the word from the Speaker of the House, Greg Piper, of course, your Lake Macquarie Independent MP, telling us, well, the exact terms on which Mike Newman was removed from the Legislative Assembly, technically not the floor of Parliament, as I'm learning a lot about Parliament, honestly, and its function. And very specifically, the government did not kick him out. Mike Newman, the leader of New South Wales One Nation, turned up at Parliament yesterday. He ended up being in some areas he was not meant to be because he is a member of public. He is not an elected MP. And then later on Facebook, claiming that the government kicked him out, which is demonstrably not true, because it's Parliament and Parliament runs Parliament things in this case. Your thoughts, welcome. 0487 99 1233. If you've got private health, what's the decision you've made over time to do it? Obviously, there are some kickers when it comes to not having private health, being over a certain age, earning a certain income, some extra surcharges that you'll cop over your lifetime. As you get older, though, of course, the likelihood that you need it, that's just statistically true, more likely. The cost, of course, might go up. But what about that rebate too? As you head over 65, that rebate has been there for you as long as you don't earn too much. The federal government seeking to get rid of that rebate, to bring it back to the same level as everyone else under 65, haven't been successful in that effort. You'll find out what the impact could have been on older Australians, including living right here in the Hunter. And indeed, what Council of the Ageing make of the fact that, well, pretty much every party other than the Labor Party have teamed up to make sure those rebates will be preserved. That's on the way for you. And, gosh, I don't know how many over 65s will be doing the Fernley 15. I reckon a few, though. 15 kilometres. It's right there along the Fernley track. I will say, given all of the commentary we've had about the safety of the Fernley track, I would say the safest the Fernley track will ever be, when you've got hundreds upon hundreds of people running all in the same direction on Sunday. Turns out, biggest participation number yet. You got to find out what's driving that before 9 o'clock this morning. First, Emma Tonkin has the latest news headlines. Hello.
13: Good morning. Representatives of the Hunter's 10 local councils will visit New South Wales Parliament today to discuss tourism and trade ideas that could benefit the region's economy. The Hunter Joint Organisation members will meet with Minister for Jobs and Tourism, Steve Camper, and the Shadow Tourism Minister, Kevin Anderson. Amongst the proposals is a bid for $1 million in funding to complete a detailed design for a potential air freight terminal at Newcastle Airport. Port Stephens Mayor Leah Anderson says it could sit alongside a larger airport fund. The potential impacts of the New England Renewable Energy Zone on wildlife and farmland have been outlined in planning documents released today. The project includes new high-voltage transmission lines through the Gundy Valley, connecting renewable energy projects to Bayswater Power Station near Muswellbrook. Public submissions on the plans are being accepted until November 12, with information sessions also planned for school.

0: Bone and muscle, Brooke. And New Zealand coach Stacey Jones says he's lucky to have Kalyn Ponga on his side for the Rugby League World Cup. The Newcastle captain will make his debut for the Kiwis in tonight's clash with Australia. Ponga declared his allegiance to New Zealand earlier this year after eligibility rules were changed, allowing him to continue playing State of Origin for Queensland. Jones says Ponga is a great addition to his side. That's the latest in ABC News. There'll be more at 9.
1: Great stuff. Thanks so much, Emma. Let's get traffic.
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3: Traffic.
1: 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Hello, Mel.
4: Good morning. It's been a busy morning. Starting with the M1, the cleanup is continuing following a truck fire at Mount White. One southbound lane remains closed on the motorway, and that is expected to be closed for some time. And we're seeing extensive delays on the motorway as a result. Traffic's queued to carry on. So factor in plenty of extra travel time if you're headed south on the M1 this morning and prepare for those delays. Elsewhere at Madawi Road at South Street, there's been a crash. So take care there. I can see some traffic building in the area. Emergency services on the way to that one. And at Sandgate, an earlier car breakdown has been cleared from Maitland Road, turning into Old Maitland Road northbound. For the trip on trains, nothing to report for the Central Coast and Newcastle line. On the Hunter line, until 11 this morning, buses are replacing some trains between Muswellbrook and Maitland due to track work. You can get all the details you need with the Transport app or go to transportnsw.info. And for the latest on roads, go to livetraffic.com.
1: 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Thanks so much, Mel.
4: Thank you.
1: Mel Corneo at the Transport Management Centre. Okay, today maybe some rain. It really has been a mixed bag with cloud and then blue sky and then sunshine and then cloud again. I think it's just going to kind of crack on like that, to be honest. 20 degrees is the mode for top temperatures. It's really bobbing around that. Maybe a few mil of rain, partly cloudy, medium chance of showers about the lower Hunter, slight chance elsewhere. Tomorrow's going to be cloudy once again, medium chance of showers, morning and afternoon. Saturday, partly cloudy, medium chance of showers, morning and afternoon. Sunday, partly cloudy, medium chance of showers, morning and afternoon. It's a little bit rinse and repeat when it comes to cloud hanging around and the chances from showers and temperatures really staying around, you know, a little bit below 20, a little bit above 20, depending where you might be across the Hunter over the next few days. So that's kind of what the weekend is shaping up to be. If you want to let me know how things are looking at your place, how much rainfall you've had, 0487 99
3: 1233. Beetlemania, the butterfly effect, or a real fly guy?
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3: 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It's that easy. The winner will be announced in November, so get busy choosing your best backyard buddy.
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1: All right, until now, and in fact, continuing now, if you're over 65, you get a little bit more of a rebate on your private health insurance, as long as you're not earning too much money for that rebate to drop to zero. It was the federal government's idea to get rid of that extra bit of rebate and basically put everyone over 65 on equal footing to everyone under 65. A lot of people didn't like that, including, of course, anyone who was or about to be over 65. So here's the question. What's the benefit of making sure that more people are on private health insurance in this country, particularly talking about it because everyone's teamed up and said to the Labor government, we're not going to support this in Parliament. So in its current form, it's not going to happen. The removal of that over 65's rebate not going ahead. Patricia Sparrow, CEO of the Council of the Ageing Australia, joins you on the line. Patricia Sparrow, good morning to you.
8: Good morning.
1: What's your reaction to, the unsuccessful attempt to get rid of this rebate?
8: Well, look, we really thank the Parliament and Senators yesterday for listening to what older Australians have been saying to them about how important them keeping their private health insurances and the sorts of extreme measures they would go to keep it. We really thank them for listening to that. And as you said, we'll have to see what happens today with it, but in its current form, it's not proceeding.
1: Yeah. Just to talk through from your perspective, why was this a bad idea?
8: Older Australians have had a belief that they should keep their health insurance for as long as they can. Many of them have had it for 50 or 60 years. They do that for two reasons. They do it because obviously they want to be able to be as self-sufficient as they can in managing health conditions that they have, but they also talk to us a lot about their concern that if

0: eliminated things like we'll spend less money on food, we won't go to the dentist, we won't use heating and cooling. So they were making those kind of trade-offs to keep it. Many of them feel that it's expensive, but they can't afford to let it go.
1: Yeah. And just to think this through, Patricia Sparrow from CODA, I'm thinking we obviously still have the public health system. So in by having older Australians opting to not have private health insurance, you would like to think they're not necessarily going to be financially or medically worse off. They just would not have access to certain private health services. I'm just thinking that through in real time there, Patricia.
0: So some of the things that, being up, keeping your private health insurance allows you to do without waiting for a really long time in the public system are things like cataracts, which really do impact on people who have difficulty seeing. There are a range of things that if you're an older person and you need to wait, it really does impact on you, as well as just increasing the demand, as we're saying, on the already stretched public hospital system.
1: Yeah, for sure. In terms of the argument that has been mounted to some extent by the federal government, this sort of idea of income, generational inequality, the idea that most older people have done pretty well, or, you know, this is a broad generalisation, obviously, but the idea that they should not be provided any extra greater benefit than, say, a 30-year-old or a 40-year-old. What do you say to that argument?
0: It is a generalisation. Our research, we every 2 years do research called The State of the Older Nation, actually showed that one in four older Australians are living in poverty. There was around 28% who financially you would consider were doing better, but the majority of people are living on, you know, fixed and lowish income. So it is a generalisation to say that all older Australians are doing well financially. And I think that, you know, while we're supportive of the notion of intergenerational equity, it's actually important that equity isn't just about treating everybody the same way. So as I've already said, people in older age groups have to use hospitals more. They're more likely to need their private health insurance, so they will prioritise and keep it, and they're more likely to do that than some younger groups. So equity is about isn't just about treating everybody the same way.
1: To that then, there's been some idea floated. I believe the Greens have been talking about the idea that perhaps if it was just pensioners that would be able to preserve that rebate, but maybe others wouldn't. Would you be open to some kind of configuration where there is a change here and it might be protecting those who are more vulnerable or less able to pay?
0: I mean, look, our preference is that it doesn't proceed at all, but it clearly is really important to make sure that those who are most vulnerable are protected, and I imagine that will be some of the discussion today.
1: Got a text message here saying, I've had top medical cover for most of my working life. I'm 66, retiring next year. Have factored in this continuing into my budget. This texter continues to say, I'll ask the question, should health funds themselves be providing additional benefits to long-term members, similar to signing up by a certain age? Patricia Sparrow, I might put that to you. The idea that if you've been on that policy, or at least had continuous policies for a period of time through your life, should you be rewarded?
0: And look, we absolutely think that private health insurance more broadly needs to be looked at, and that's exactly what older people have been saying to us, that, you know, there are a range of things that don't work for people in private health insurance, and the government, to give them credit, has identified that also. And so we think that work is really important to look at how does private health insurance look after its customers better than it does currently.
1: Mm. Really appreciate your insight today. Thank you so much.
0: Thank you.
1: Patricia Sparrow is the CEO of Council of the Ageing Australia. 12:33 ABC Newcastle, as we've been talking about, the private health insurance rebate as it stands, a bigger rebate for over 65s. Obviously, there's some tiers to that. It reduces to zero if you are earning over a certain threshold, either as a single or as a family, even over 65. But nonetheless, for many people benefiting from cheaper insurance effectively because of those rebates over 65. What do you think about the idea that, well, it seems nobody in Parliament except for the Labor Party are keen to push on through this. So at the moment, it's dead in the water. The legislation would have to be reintroduced to something different. 0487 99 1233 if you want to have your say. You can text me. You can also give me a call, 1300 33 1233. I'm going to press play on some Little River Band in a tick.
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3: There's a big issue moving older Australians out of hospitals once they no longer need to be there and getting them into aged care instead. 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
2: This is where the Hunter conversation begins.
3: Didn't plan it this way, but we've been talking about two different types of insurance this morning. The private health insurance rebate, one thing. The other thing, raised by a local, Callum from Whittingham, who got in touch to tell us about, well, his great endeavours to flood-proof his home. So a flood event that came through a few years back, he got a bit of an insurance payout, had to rebuild the house, but decided, well, I'm going to do it according to specifications. I'm going to put the house up by 2 metres so that it can withstand a 1-in-100-year flood. Here's the thing. He was hoping that would lead to better insurance premiums.
4: Well, what I want to understand is what are they actually taking into consideration? I sent all my architectural plans, my flood certificate through to the insurance brokers. Does that kind of go anywhere, or do they just still type your address into a little thing and they go, your postcode's this, your premium's this?
3: So we're reaching out to Insurance Council of Australia and want to ask them about this, whether there is something in the algorithm, in the calculation from insurance companies to go, oh, you've spent all this money, you've made all this actual genuine advancement in the floodproofing of your home. Does that get reflected in the amount of insurance you have to pay? At the moment, Callum more or less saying he can't see that that's happening. He, in fact, he's contacted multiple insurance brokers and they haven't really been able to do much. In fact, the offers that came back through the brokering were worse than what he was already on, which is obviously frustrating. A text message here from Warren. On house insurance, we had some water damage after the Pashabalka storm in 2015 and our insurance went through the roof. We are one of the highest houses in Newcastle, but insurance companies said we are a flood risk. I told them if we flood, there is 300,000 people underwater. But the insurer couldn't understand because their computer said we are a flood risk. It's just silly, says Warren. And this is the other thing, yeah. Is it just postcode? Is it just your street? Does it look at the rise of your street? Does it look at your elevation specifically? We'll try to get some answers to that. Certainly, I dare say Callum can't be the only one who's done a whole bunch of floodproofing, literally raising his house by 2 metres. 0487 99 1233 if you want to share your experience with that. When it comes to, yeah, you don't want to pay a cent more. You understand the importance of insurance, whether it's private health or your own home. Obviously, if you've got a mortgage, you need to have that insurance. But what should the cost be?

Bit of LRB for you now. Next, why is the Fernley 15 this Sunday set to be the biggest one yet? You'll find out. 12:33, ABC Newcastle. Good morning.

0: right, I've been doing this show for long enough. Almost 2 years now. Finally, we press play on the theme song. Lonesome Loser. Little River Band, 1233, ABC Newcastle. Hey, you want to go for a run? You want to keep running? You want to run for 15 kilometres? Yeah, go on. Of course you do. Fernley 15's on. It was the first running event that I got involved in 3 years ago. When I turned up in town, I signed up and I did that run and I had an absolutely fantastic time. I've done it twice total. Turns out, huge attendance this year. Paul Humphreys, event director for Fernley 15. Hello, Paul.
1: Yeah, hi, Paul. How are you going?
0: Yeah, good. How many people you got running on Sunday?
1: Well over 2,000 at this point. In fact, we're just doing a bit of a calculation whether we might have to close the resort soon because we can't run out of the magical medal.
0: course, everyone gets a finishing medal. Yeah.
1: Yes, they do. Yeah, yeah. And so we just want to make sure we've got enough. At this point, we certainly do. So entries are well over last year. In fact, probably up by about 30%. And there's a point, of course, we have to manage the logistics of all this. So we can't let an infinite number of people on there at the moment. But we're traveling very well.
0: Huge. I know that you do stage starts for different times and ages and all that kind of thing. So that's
1: correct,
0: it's not too crowded right at the start. What do you think is driving this huge increase in interest?
1: Oh, well, look, I think it's just been, I mean, we've been talking about this for a few years, really. I mean, since COVID, I think people have just got a better appreciation of certainly the event area, people wanting to gather. I'm probably talking about old news now, but I mean, since COVID, people seem to be more interested in their health and fitness. That's certainly our experience and what we do. And just each year we're doing more and more. And look, this whole region's growing substantially as well. So we shouldn't discount that there's more people living here now and therefore more interest in these sorts of things. So, the other thing is it's a really nice run. It does cross a few roads, which is more of a problem for the event organisers than the runners. But apart from that, it's lovely. It's a really unique piece of infrastructure that sort of runs all the way through backs of, suburban, Lake Newcastle and Lake Macquarie and just a really lovely run. So I guess that's what is driving most of it.
0: Yeah, it's fantastic. I've done it twice. I've loved it every time, both times. I'm keen to do it again in a future calendar year. And you obviously just get to enjoy the majesty of the Fernley track and everything around it, the beautiful surrounds. It's good vibes out there.
1: The run clubs that are involved as well, they make it. You've got those, the 5:30 runners and the night striders. The night striders literally take over, Whitebridge, the old Whitebridge station there. They call it Strider Bridge for the morning. There's a big sign they put up over the bit of white gets taken away, and it's called Strider Bridge from then.
0: I love it. Day. And I feel like 15K, I mean, if someone maybe has gone out there and done a few fives and tens and then you don't quite want to do the half marathon, like it's a good stretch goal, I think, for a lot of people getting into running.
1: I think so, yeah. Look, it is a long way. And in fact, Rose Davies won it a couple of years ago.

0: just won one of the Commonwealth Games medals, and she was a 5,000 metre runner at the time, and she said, wow, 15 kilometres is a long time. And for an elite athlete to say that, you know, yeah, that's true. But yeah, slow and steady wins the race is, I guess, you know, our motto to some of the more novice runners, you know, just take your time and enjoy it, and don't beat yourself up too much about the time. It's all about just enjoying it, and you know, that finish line, you know, we've got a really good MC who, you know, makes sure everyone feels welcome and encouraged at the end, and that's you know, that makes for a great finish and a great sort of memory for everyone of the experience.
1: That's great. So, Paul, I'm just about to want to be clear. I don't want to put words in your mouth, but by doing the Fernley 15, that led to Rose Davies winning gold in the 10,000 metres.
0: Well, that's right. I couldn't say that for sure. Certainly, it would indicate that, wouldn't it, I guess?
1: Well, that's the thing. Who have you got? I know. Look, you might not have Rose Davies this year. Have you got any? You must have some pretty fast runners out there. Not that it's about having to be fast, but it's nice to know that the fast runs are up the front of the pack as well.
0: You know, one of the things about this race is, and we obviously do lots of events, and sometimes you get people from out of town winning, and you know, that could happen this time. But very often, in fact, I think exclusively over the last 5 years, we've had locals winning, and that's great too, because we've got some really good runners, you know, and there's a few small run groups. I mean, Nui Runners obviously help with some of the logistics, but then some of those people who were setting up drink stations and all that sort of stuff come back to the start and actually run in the event and do very well. So, you know, yeah, look, we've got some great local runners. And look, I don't have the list in front of me at the moment, but yeah, I think certainly there'll be, you know, a lot of locals contending for the prize. So yeah.
1: For sure. Paul Humphries is with you, event director for Fernley 15. If you're still thinking about signing up, you might have to jump on it because the numbers are so big, they're thinking about capping it. Huge attendance on Sunday. Paul, can I ask you, obviously run a lot of the running events around the region. Island Triathlon, I felt really sad for people that were keen to get involved a few weeks back. You had to cancel because of the really high winds. Was there much damage done ultimately to your infrastructure there? How'd you come off from that one?
0: Yeah. Well, look, the wind got incredibly. I mean, we knew it gets wind. We know it gets windy there, and we had a lot of stuff tied down and weighted and that sort of stuff, but I've never seen winds like it. We were basically there all night. Yeah, we were basically completely smashed, and there was, because the wind continued overnight, you know, we just weren't able to replace anything, so we had no infrastructure, and the well in the harbour was incredible. And so, yeah, it was very, very sad. I mean, we got the running event on the Saturday happened. It's the triathlon on the Sunday, so, yeah. We've had to cancel that one, but you know, I think, you know, we as I said, we run lots of stuff, and that doesn't happen very often. You know, it was gut wrenching to have to make the decision, but you know, you sort of know when it's just not safe, and it wouldn't have been safe with all of the debris and wreckage of our whole event compound sort of laying around. So we had to make that decision. So.
1: Yeah, for sure. No, you got to make the call for the safety of everyone. Hopefully people that had been training for that and getting ready, they could just redouble their efforts and direct it into something else, including maybe the Fernley 15 pulse.
0: Well, plenty of them have. Yeah, so that is true when they're lining up for other events. So
1: good stuff.
0: Yeah,
1: great. Paul, good to chat to you. Good luck with the event on Sunday.
0: No worries. Thanks, Paul. Hope to see you back next year.
1: Yeah. I'm in training. I'm getting there. I'll be there.
0: No worries, mate. Thank you.
1: Paul Humphries, event director for Fernley 15. My pace is just not at a place where I'm going to have a nice time over 15Ks, but I'll be there. Jenny Marchant, you want to do the Fernley 15?
2: Are there people that have a nice time over 15Ks?
1: I did last. I was in really good shape. It was really good weather last time I did it, 2 years ago, I think. And I was flying through 15Ks. I had a great time. Yeah. So the answer is yes, Jenny Marchant.
2: Yes. Okay. Sure. I think I'm more of a short course kind of specialist.
1: Sure.
2: Let's put it that way. After 9 o'clock, well, look, I know you've been talking a bit about State Parliament and how keen you are to get down there and have a little poke around. A bunch of our mayors are heading to State Parliament today. They have their eyes on the state election, of course, and are using the opportunity of some meetings in Sydney to put forward some of our local issues. Stuff like economic diversification, what might happen at our airport into the future. These are issues that they think really need attention. And look, they're really hoping they'll get something ahead of the election. So you'll find out a little bit more about from one of those mayors that's going to be down there.
1: Okay, so is their aim to not get escorted off the premises by the sergeant-at-arms?
2: Look, I think it's all very... I don't think that's a risk.
1: I think they'll stick to the areas they're meant to be
2: Indeed. More on that after 9.
1: Great stuff. Jenny Marchant on your radio after 9. I'll talk to you again from 5:30 tomorrow morning.
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5: ABC News, good morning, I'm Emma Tonkin. The New South Wales government's pledging to shield small businesses from having to pay stamp duty if they make changes to discretionary trusts. Charlie McLean reports.
6: The federal government wants to put a 30% tax on certain discretionary trusts to help create what it believes will be a fairer tax system. Trusts have long been controversial for allowing income to be split among beneficiaries, usually family members, at lower tax rates. Under the proposal, trusts that restructure to fixed income splits would avoid the tax. New South Wales Treasurer Daniel Mookie says trusts that take up this option in the state won't be charged stamp duty.
7: Your state government is not intending to make a windfall gain at your expense.
6: The discretionary trusts changes are currently before federal parliament.
5: There's a warning that trust in the Australian Defence Force may be impacted after a recording device was found in a female-only cabin of a Navy ship. A military and civilian investigation's underway following the discovery on HMAS Lewin while it was docked in Cairns. Expert associate at the ANU National Security College, Jennifer Parker, says all Australians should be able to have complete trust in the military.
8: If something has happened that is as reported, those people need to be held accountable. The majority of that ship's company work very hard, and I think that they would be absolutely aghast. And I think that we should acknowledge how difficult it must be for those serving on board. One of the key things about serving on board a warship in our nation is that trust is critical. And if the allegations are true, that means that trust has been eroded and impacted.
5: A former University of Wollongong academic is calling for an independent audit of the financial modelling used to cut jobs and disciplines. A New South Wales parliamentary inquiry found the university and 5 others, including the University of Newcastle, appeared to overstate their financial problems and overreach in their restructures. It recommended greater disclosure of the financial information used to justify major cuts. Honorary senior fellow Adam Lucas says affected staff saw the model's conclusions but couldn't examine its assumptions or test whether the figures added up.
9: So we saw the outputs, but we never saw the model, and we were never given the chance to test whether the numbers actually added up. If the model can't withstand scrutiny, it shouldn't have been used to eliminate 130 academic positions.
5: Federal Member for Hunter Dan Repicoli is urging the Cessnock community to report any information about who's responsible for placing racist stickers around the Central Business District. Mr. Repicoli says yesterday his office started receiving phone calls from people concerned that more than 100 stickers depicting racist content had been placed on local buildings, signs and posts. He says community members are rightly disgusted.
10: These stickers are designed to create fear, division and publicity, and we won't help them do that. These grubs need to really pull their heads in and have a good hard look at themselves. And if you see one, don't engage with the people responsible. Record the location, report it to the police or council so it can be safely removed.
5: A group of Hunter Council representatives will meet with state government ministers and shadow ministers in Sydney today to lobby for funding commitments ahead of next year's state election. The Hunter Joint Organisation includes mayors and other representatives from the region's 10 councils. Port Stephens Mayor Leah Anderson says the meetings at State Parliament will cover a range of key focus areas.
11: We're definitely going down to be talking about jobs. We're going to be talking about tourism, aviation attraction, roads, housing. They're just some of them. But we want to really highlight when we're down there that the Hunter is the engine room of regional New South Wales.
5: Fiji's national men's and women's rugby league teams are days out from their World Cup openers after spending the week training in Newcastle. The women's side will open their campaign against New Zealand on Sunday at Hunter Stadium before the men take to the field against the Cook Islands. Knights forward Jacob Saifiti will play for Fiji in front of a home crowd. He says while they've only had a few training sessions, the side is well connected.
12: I reckon 50% of the connection will get on the field and then the rest will get off it. Like, you know, we don't take, you know, a chat or a coffee together for granted. You know, that's where we'll do most of the connection. But we haven't trained much together. So, you know, Cook Islands is named a good team.

0: him. So, yeah, we're going to have to make every rep count.
1: Checking the Hunter's weather, partly cloudy today. A medium chance of showers about the lower Hunter, a slight chance elsewhere. Light winds becoming southeasterly. Newcastle and Maitland heading for tops of 20 degrees. 21 in Singleton, 22 degrees in Scone. Cloudy tomorrow with a medium chance of showers. Partly cloudy on Saturday, partly cloudy again on Sunday. ABC News.
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3: Mornings with Jenny Marchant.
1: Morning. Hope your day's starting out well. It was a bit chilly when I got up. Hard to get moving. There's a bit of sun around in Newcastle West at the moment. We could see showers around the lower Hunter through the day, though, as you might have heard. Temperatures no higher than around 22. I've been wondering this morning what you call a group of mayors. If you have an idea for that, let me know. A council of mayors is the best I could come up with. Whatever you call it, it's heading to Sydney today. A convoy, perhaps, in this instance, of Hunter mayors. If you are someone who feels like our region sometimes gets overlooked or forgotten about, well, stay with me to find out how these mayors are taking local issues to state parliament and, indeed, what's at the top of their priority list. That's on the way for you in a moment. If you're travelling down to Sydney, issues at Mount White continue. This is been an issue all morning. There was a truck fire at Mount White earlier on, and we've still got one of three southbound lanes closed there and traffic banked up towards Carryong. So really heavy conditions for southbound traffic on the M1 today. Just know that it's going to take you longer than usual to get through there. And if you've spotted anything else, let me know about it. 1300 33 1233, the text line 0487 99 1233. Did you hear in the news just there, Dan Repacoli, Hunter MP, calling out racist stickers that appear to have been placed around Cessnock? Here's a bit of what he's told our ABC News team.
4: Yesterday, residents contacted my office after more than 100 racist stickers were found plastered across buildings, signs and posts all around Cessnock. People were upset, they were angry and disgusted, and rightly so too. The cowards spreading this rubbish don't represent Cessnock or the Hunter for that matter. We're a community that looks after each other. Racism isn't welcome here and it won't go unchallenged.
1: Have you seen those around town? If you've seen it happening, Dan Repacoli's asking you to report it. He says the matter will be investigated by council and police, and we'll certainly let you know if there's any more information that comes to hand on that. But in a moment, what is it that a group of our Hunter mayors is hoping to get from a visit to State Parliament today? You will find out in the next couple of minutes.
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1: We often hear the complaint that the concerns of local people aren't heard at the higher levels, that some even feel neglected by the big guns in Sydney and Canberra. Well, today, a bunch of our local mayors are travelling en masse to State Parliament looking to raise those local issues as part of the Hunter Joint Organisation. The state election's on the horizon, of course, so good time to have the ear of those who are seeking power. What would you raise if you were in these meetings? You're welcome to let me know. But let's find out more about what's on the agenda with Leah Anderson, the Mayor of Port Stephens Council. Good morning.
7: Good morning, Jenny.
1: Who is it that you'll be meeting with?
7: Look, we're meeting with a range of ministers, shadow ministers, crossbenchers, senators, members of the Legislative Council. We literally have a full day of meetings ahead of us, and we're actually back again next week for another day full of meetings. So we're serious about trying to connect with everybody to talk about the importance of the Hunter region and our advocacy priorities, especially in the lead up, as you said, to a state election.
1: Okay, so what's your highest priority today? What is it that you want to discuss with those in Sydney?
7: Yeah, look, first of all, we want to be making it very clear that we represent 10 local councils, 11 state electorates, and a population of over 800,000 people. And look, our geographical footprint, it represents almost 14% of the entire state's voting potential. So it's important for them to know who we are and how strong we are. Our economy that generates about $95 billion annually, and we would be equal in size around about to Adelaide. So we're trying to sort of highlight we're not a small little region up here. We're big, we're strong, we have important needs, and we're down here to talk about them and actually highlight what we need and why.
1: In terms of the needs, what is it that you're taking to them? What are the priority areas that you think they need to know about and be a part of those discussions?
7: Look, we're definitely going down to be talking about jobs. We're going to be talking about tourism, aviation attraction, roads, housing. They're just some of them. But we want to really highlight when we're down there to everybody we're speaking to that the Hunter is the engine room of regional New South Wales, and we're facing a really steep structural shift because we know that global coal demand is projected to decline by 50% by 2033. And the coal sector currently sustains around 15,000 direct jobs and 37,000 indirect jobs in the Hunter. So with these closures confirmed coming up, they're going to wipe out thousands of local jobs, and we need to get ahead of those job losses right now. So what we're going to be talking about is investing in high growth sectors like aviation, tourism, advanced manufacturing, so that we can grow replacement industries that our economy needs in the coming years. So we want to take advantage of all these emerging opportunities. We've got the enabling infrastructure, we've got deep experience, we've got determination and a very willing workforce. So it's all in our DNA, and we want to really tell and talk to the ministers, shadow ministers, everybody that we're talking to about our list of priorities that are so important for the Hunter region.
1: Post-mining land use has been a big issue for the Hunter Joint Organisation and the member councils there, and we've seen some plans working towards that at Mount Arthur and West Wall's End. Are these the kinds of strategies and steps that you're looking for progress on in terms of growing some of those new job opportunities?
7: Oh, yes, most definitely. So one of the biggest things that have been on our agenda when we've been having these conversations is post-mining land use. We need to understand that emerging industries need to be highlighting what type of industries are coming through and getting people job ready for these new industries and to be able to utilise these post-mining land sites for new emerging industries. So, you know, it's definitely one of our top priorities.
1: The priorities that you described there definitely paint a picture of, you know, economic diversification. Why is tourism a big part of that for you?
7: Well, with tourism, we know that bringing into the Aviation Attraction Fund is what I'm going to be talking to Minister Camper and our Shadow Minister Kevin Anderson about, because we know that strategic investment in aviation, it'll help us attract more visitors, it'll help us access new markets and also create the jobs and opportunities that will drive our economy into the future. So funding for these strategic initiatives is crucial to accelerate the economic diversification, increasing local jobs, but also obviously international trade and tourism. So it all aligns with the New South Wales Government's 2027 Regional Economic Diversification Platform. So we know that it's an important conversation to be having. We've got a Newcastle airport now. It's an international airport. We've got our Singapore connection. We've done two delegations over to Singapore this year. We're looking for direct flights to Singapore, and we're looking at other direct flights that we can get to open up the Hunter region to the rest of the world.
1: Why does why does that concern the state government? What's their role in bringing new airline routes and so on, international flights even, to the Newcastle airport?
7: Because obviously it opens up more opportunities for tourism and trade. It brings more people into the region, more people that will spend in our local businesses, that will have put the Hunter as a destination for tourism. So attracting a visitor economy, an inbound tourism economy, is part of the strategy for the New South Wales government, but also what that means when we're looking at new industries. So when we're over in Singapore via AusCham, we met with many different businesses and industries that have got an interest in the Hunter region. And we're really trying to show them what we've got to offer and what opportunities we have for them to be considering investment into our Hunter region.
1: And that takes state government support in terms of funding, does it, to be able to get the word out or campaign?
7: Yeah, it is. So we're looking to establish a five-year, $185 million aviation attraction fund for the Newcastle Airport, and that'll support staged inbound growth and the international connectivity and obviously also more jobs. So that's the big ask for the Newcastle Airport and the advocacy of the Hunter Joint Organisation.
1: Leah Anderson is with me, the Mayor of Port Stephens, but part of the Hunter Joint Organisation, of course, which is in Sydney today, meeting with MPs across the political spectrum to raise these local issues. What is it that you're hoping to put in front of those in Sydney about roads in the Hunter?
7: Well, we know how important our road network is, and regional councils, that we maintain around 75% of Australia's road network. So we know that, you know, we get funding for roads and we put that funding into roads, but it's just never enough. So we're down to talk about what we're facing as councils. We've got probably in New South Wales, we know the statistics from the NRMA, they report that we're facing around a $3.4 billion backlog in road repairs. That's for the state, but it also there's a huge backlog of repairs we know for the entire Hunter region. So what we're advocating for is two things. Reform of road funding models to better align with council's asset management cycles. So that helps us maintain our regional road networks. But we're also looking for greater certainty around recategorisation of local roads to state roads. Mm. So we've got the minister has through Transport New South Wales, they've basically invested in a really good new way to assess local roads, to look at whether they can be transferred over to a state road. We've all been doing the hard yards of putting the work through to Transport to say, these are the roads that we feel that qualify. And the next step is asking the minister how those roads are being assessed and what roads will qualify to go over to be a state road. That takes the burden of the financial pressures off the local councils to maintain those roads ongoing.
1: Okay, taking them off the council's books.
7: Yes.
1: Councillor Anderson, this meeting's today and then again next week. Are you hoping to come away from these meetings with commitments, or have you got your eyes on the election? Is that where we're likely to see this all focused?
7: We've definitely got our eyes on the election. And look, we'll come back with that. We'll take commitments back if they're offered to us, most definitely. But what we're looking to do is we want to be front of mind with the New South Wales government, with ministers, shadow ministers and everybody leading up to an election, with the New South Wales Treasurer in terms of what the needs are of the Hunter and how they can be forefront in their mind when they're actually looking at their election commitments for early next year. So we want to make sure that they are thinking of us every step of the way and that we're reminding them of what our needs are in the Hunter and that we can walk away with some strong election commitments.
1: I hope they're really productive meetings. Thanks very much for telling me about it.
7: Thanks very much for your time, Jenny.
1: Oh, it's a pleasure. Leah Anderson, Mayor of Port Stephens Council there, with the mayors in Sydney today and then again next week with those local issues front of mind and very much reminding those who, you know, are looking for government from across the political spectrum, reminding them of just how important the Hunter is for their electoral prospects. It's 18 past 9 now on 12:33 ABC Newcastle.

Now, Celine Dion gave us one of the biggest songs in movie history. Sold more than 250 million albums, apparently. And actually, earlier this year made a really emotional return to the stage. There's a new honour, a new object even, maybe, for Celine Dion's trophy cabinet. It's a bit of a different one. You'll find out the honour being bestowed on Celine Dion in a moment. It's truly epic, isn't it? My Heart Will Go On. Would you say at this point that it is the most recognised

recognizable movie song? The biggest, the most impactful. I don't know. I wonder what you reckon. Chariots of Fire, you'd have to say, would be up there. The powerful songs in movies. Is that number one? Sorry, I'm wasting your time. I'm literally thinking it through as we chat here. I don't know. Interested to hear what you think, but News Extra is on the way. Rachel Cronin will be here for that. First of all, Tom Petty and the Heartbreakers. I won't back down. 9:20, ABC Newcastle.

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1: We've been out on the streets.
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2: Oh, I like living in Rutherford because it's central to everything. Got all the work here, the mines and whatnot, and a lot of industry around the place. Beaches are close the other way, so yeah, Lake Macquarie as well. And we're right in Hunter Valley, full of the vineyards, so what else can you ask for? I grew up in Rutherford, actually. So yeah, that's how much I love it, mate. I'm still living here 67 years later.
1: On 1233, ABC Newcastle.
0: Rachel Cronin is here with News Extra. Hello, Rach.
3: Hello, Jen.
0: What are you looking at?
3: Well, you and I are of a similar vintage.
0: Indeed.
3: If you cast your mind back to 1997, were you a big Titanic fan?
0: Titanic.

0: course I was, Rachel. Yeah. Weren't we all? Weren't
1: Look,
0: we all?
1: Oh, my gosh. I was obsessed. Look, I'm not technically a huge Celine Dion fan, but I was here for every moment of anything related to Titanic.
0: Yeah.
1: And that includes the moment that she stood on stage at the Oscars 1998, so the following year that it was released, singing that.

0: huge hit from the soundtrack, which is, of course, synonymous with the film now. You hear that, you think of Jack and Rose.
1: Yes.
0: And now, nearly three decades later, that moment has been recreated with Mattel unveiling a limited edition Barbie doll of Celine Dion singing that song at the Academy Awards.
1: Oh.
0: Yeah, okay. I know. So it's funny when you think about it, you think maybe a Rose doll, but yeah, this is Celine Dion. So I don't know if you remember, but she wore, you know, the Heart of the Ocean, the gem, the diamond
1: that they were hunting for. Movie.
0: Yes. They got thrown into the ocean at the end. So she wore that, basically, the real version.
1: Lovely theatrical touch.
0: Yes.
1: Okay.
0: She wore that in a pale blue gown. Oh, my gosh. Clearing my throat. Pale blue gown, the Heart of the Ocean necklace, and sang just an incredible version of the song at the Oscars. So she's now been immortalized with her own Barbie doll, and it does look uncannily like her. She's got the hair swept up, the features of the face. You can tell it's her, absolutely. So, yeah, it's beautiful, and it's the latest chapter in a really big year for her. So as you mentioned previously, she returned to the concert stage last month after a six-year absence because she has, it's a syndrome. It's called stiff person syndrome, which I think was the first time I'd ever heard about it, was when it was reported that she was suffering from it. So she's just recently launched a sold-out residency in Paris, and it's just a really significant return to live performance for her since revealing her diagnosis in 2022. She says, "It's a true honour to be part of the Barbie legacy and hopes that the doll inspires people to follow their dreams and believe in the power of their own voice."
1: Oh, wow.
0: Yeah.
1: How interesting that they've chosen Celine Dion, powerhouse, you know, even aside from Titanic, but they've chosen her association with Titanic and that particular performance as the moment that they are, you know,
0: immortalizing. Yeah. I think they just know, right? They know that there are so many fans of the movie, of the song, that will get around this doll just even for that. You don't have to be like a massive Celine Dion fan to want to own that and that, that Barbie version necklace of the Heart of the Ocean.
1: I started just when I was thinking about this earlier, Celine and this song, literally about 7 minutes ago, Rach. I wondered out loud, is that My Heart Will Go On? Is that the ultimate movie soundtrack song? Like, if you think of the most powerful way that a song has been moved and used in a movie, would that be it? Because that song broke all kinds of records of awards. Would that be it?
0: I think it's up there. I think it's definitely like top three, probably. You know, the funny thing about that is, if my memory serves, is that James Cameron didn't want a song. He didn't want one soundtrack song for the movie. He just thought it would be cheesy and it wouldn't work. And she wrote this song. She was just like, "Hey, Jim, Big Jim, have a little look at this. Tell me what you think." And he was like, "Yeah, okay."
1: Okay, sure. So movie songs, epic, iconic movie songs, the ones that have been used with incredible effect and power. I wondered out loud about this one. Now, I knew the song, and it gives me goosebumps.
0: Oh, yeah, every time.
1: I knew the song before I watched the movie, Chariots of Fire.
0: Yeah.
1: It's the opening. It happens right at the start. But I thought they were going to build to it.
0: Yeah. Oh, the song, actually. Yeah, because it's set to a race. Isn't it?
1: Yes.
0: But is it also like opening title credits?
1: This is the first thing you hear and see from memories, them running on the beach.
0: Yeah. See, I think my memories of it, like, I knew the song before I had ever seen anything to do with the film, but also that it got adopted by pop culture for anything to do with running.
1: Yes.
0: You know, they would play this song and it meant that you were running the race of your life, you
1: Striving.
0: Striving, and, you know, against the odds, that sort of thing. It became sort of that soundtrack to that.
1: So I think there's a case for Chariots of Fire to be the most impactful movie song. You're welcome to weigh in. I think we may as well open up the phone lines, right?
0: Why not? The other one that sprang to mind when we mentioned that 7 minutes ago was The Bodyguard, of course. Whitney Houston.
1: Yeah. I think you're talking about this one.

0: Talk about goosebumps.
1: Oh, it just gives me chills every time. Every time. The funny thing is that song as well is like it's such a karaoke favorite, but no one can ever hit that high lick.
0: I would never choose that as a karaoke.
1: Maybe not you or I, but like people love to try and sing that song, especially, you know, if they're out, they're with their friends, they're having a great time, but no one can ever hit that high lick.
0: Oh, no.
1: No, only Whitney can do that.
0: Yeah.
1: Oh, and Dolly Parton in her version, which is slightly different.
0: Of course.
1: Yeah.
0: Look, I think it's got us thinking, if you want to weigh in on, look, I think there are so many great songs in movies. I think we need to narrow our range down here into the most impactful movie song. What is it?
1: Okay.
0: You know, the song in a movie
1: that
0: really packs a punch.
1: Yeah.
0: What is that? Is it My Heart Will Go On?
1: Mm.
0: Is it I Will Always Love You, Chariots of Fire? Maybe it's something else.
1: Yeah, and also maybe like existed in the zeitgeist beyond the film itself. Like I Will Always Love You, where that was used in the film, it was when she turned around and she ran across the tarmac and gave him a kiss and then she had to go back to the plane. And so it's all about leaving someone, you know, so it's like the running race as well.
0: Yeah.
1: It sort of exists.
0: It transcends the movie.
1: Yeah.
0: All right. I'm interested to see what folks think. 0487 99 12 33. Sparked by a Barbie of Celine Dion, of all things, Rachel Cronin. Thank you.
1: You're welcome.
0: Rachel Cronin, bringing you News Extra as well as getting my brain ticking over at least about the songs in movies. What is the number one, like the best way a song has been used in a movie? If you've got a view on that, well, I'm here to hear about it. It's 28 to 10 right now, though.
2: Weather.
0: Bit of cloud around, medium chance of showers in the Lower Hunter, slight chance elsewhere, with temperatures getting up around 22, cloudy again tomorrow with the medium chance of showers through the day, and temperatures very similar tomorrow. It was lovely yesterday to get a bit of sun come through at my place. Got to about 4 o'clock in the afternoon, and all of a sudden, a bit of sun poked through. It lifted my mood, I got to tell you. Just did great things for how I felt yesterday afternoon, despite the fact that it's been great to have the rain and showers, of course. Hopefully we'll get a bit more of that before this system moves away.
2: Traffic.
0: Not much going on around the Hunter, which is happy news. Happy to let you know about that. There is still that issue, though, heading south on the M1. Once you get to around Carryong, you'll start to encounter delays there because there was a truck fire at Mount White. They had to close a southbound lane. That is still the case. You need to slow down, prepare to merge, exercise caution, and probably fair to say that you should expect your travel to Sydney to take a little longer than it might otherwise. The best ways that songs have been used in movies, if you want to let me know, maybe there's no topping Celine Dion's My Heart Will Go On. Feel free to agree with me on Chariots of Fire, if you like, or Rachel on The Bodyguard and I Will Always Love You. But look, there have been so many great ones. What have we forgotten about that you think is the best song that's popped up in a movie and why you think that one deserves to be top of the list? Its impact outside the movie, the way it made you feel while you were watching the movie. I'm interested. If you've got views on that, 0487 99 12 33 to get in touch. We are going to take you to Fiji shortly. Scott Webster, truly the gallivanting gourmet, he's enjoying island life in Fiji and he's got some tips for you on seafood, tropical fruits and veggies. He will share all of that with you when he joins you in the next couple of minutes here on 12:33 ABC Newcastle Mornings. Here's Billy Thorpe and the Aztecs. Most people I know think that I'm crazy.

Billy Thorpe and the Aztecs. Most people I know think that I'm crazy. 22 to 10 now. Movie songs that had a big impact. We were just talking about Celine Dion getting her own Barbie. And the Barbie that they've made of Celine Dion is her performing My Heart Will Go On from Titanic. Got me wondering whether that is it. Whether My Heart Will Go On is the number one, underline full stop, movie song. We will never top the impact that that song had as a part of a movie in pop culture. I don't know. Do you reckon there's others that go beyond that? We've already made a couple of suggestions, but somebody here is suggesting one that I think there's a reasonable argument for.

0: lullaby.
1: Somewhere Over the Rainbow from Wizard of Oz, of course. Somewhere. It's been a while since I've seen The Wizard of Oz, but now I'm wondering... It's beautiful. It's a beautiful moment. It didn't necessarily need to be there. So they obviously made the choice that they wanted to include this beautiful song, right? That it conveyed something special, and of course it did. Beautiful performance, and who doesn't know Over the Rainbow?

0: I'll have what she's having.
1: My mom always said life was like a box of chocolates. You never know what you're going to get.
2: Time to head into the kitchen, and it's been a couple of weeks since local chef Scott Webster's been here in the studio. He's got a good excuse, though. He's been in tropical Fiji, on island time, of course. What kind of yummy food is on his mind as he takes in that beautiful environment? Well, Scott's with you now from Fiji. Bulla, Scott. Oh, wait a minute. Here you are. G'day, Scott. Hi.
3: Morning.
2: Morning. Hey, you're going to make us jealous. Tell me about this trip to Fiji. Where are you? What are you eating?
3: Well, at the moment, I'm sitting on a beach watching the swaying palm trees in the breeze with a small cup of kava in my hand, which is a traditional Fijian drink, and we've been eating and drinking for the last week and a half on a family holiday over here. So I haven't been in Fiji for some time, but it's great to get back here by some of the local Fijian cuisine, and obviously the culture's amazing.
2: What is it that you are enjoying eating and learning about Fijian cuisine while you're there, Scott?
3: Well, obviously, Fijian food is based around a lot of seafood and root vegetables. So they've got a very famous dish over here called kokoda, which is a little bit like a Peruvian ceviche, which they take a white fish meat. They use over here is wahoo or mahi-mahi. And they cut it up and marinate it with lime juice, lemon juice, and then they put coconut cream in it and chilies and tomato and capsicum and eat it a little bit like a ceviche. So kokoda's on a lot of the menus over here, and I'm sort of a fan of ceviches and marinated raw fish dishes. So it's one of my favourites in Fiji when I'm here.
2: Mmm. What does it taste like, Scott? I've never had it.
3: Well, obviously people eat a lot of Japanese food these days, so you could think sashimi with your raw fish, but then it's not with wasabi and wasabi and soy sauce, but it's actually marinated with the lime juice and the lemon juice. So the acid actually cooks it a little bit, and then you've got that creamy coconut flavour, and you add a little bit of chili, tomato, capsicum and onion, and it's just a beautiful dish to eat fresh in a hot summer breeze and a cold beer.
2: Oh, gorgeous, gorgeous. I imagine Fijian food there would be traditional foods there, of course, but with influences from a range of cultures, Scott.
3: Yeah, well, obviously the Fijian culture's been around for many, many, many hundreds of years, and it started obviously with the Pacific Islanders, but then it got influences from early 1800s from the Indians. So there's a fair bit of Indian. I mean, the Indian population over here is around 30% of the people in Fiji. So you've got a lot of Indian spices and flavours over here because they came over here in the 1800s to cut the sugar cane. And since then, you've had the British come in, so you've got the British influence and the Western influence. And more recently, in the early 1900s, there's been an influx of Asian Chinese type people down here. So there's a whole mixture of cultures, but the island food is based around their ingredients that they've had available to them, which is obviously the root vegetables and seafood, fresh fish, lobster, crabs, that sort of thing. So it's been an amazing experience to come over and sit around on the island beaches and just eat mud crabs and fresh lobster.
2: Have you learnt something while you've been there, Scott? Something you want to bring home?
3: Jenny, I always learn when I'm travelling. That's the big thing about travelling and trying new foods and new cultures. The learning curve is amazing. So to actually sit down and talk with these guys over here about the way they combine their spices and cook out their spices. I mean, they've got a very well-known chicken curry that they use. And instead of using a whole range of spices to make the curry, they use a Madras curry powder. Then they put water in it and they just braise it for so long till it's nice and soft, and then they add potatoes to it. So I'm actually going to go home and try this chicken curry and eat it with some rice and some roti bread, which is a really great way to enjoy their curries.
2: Wow. Okay. So bring a bit of Fijian influence to our meals here in the Hunter, are there at particular home ingredients we should look for or things that we should consider?
3: Well, I think obviously the one that I suggested earlier was the kokoda. I mean, you can go down to the local fish markets and just buy some beautiful white fish meat. I'd probably suggest something like snapper or flathead fillets, and obviously skin off, dice them up, then put some beautiful fresh lemon. Now with summer coming on, some lemon juice, lime juice, put a little bit of chili in there, and then some coconut cream over and let it marinate for a couple of hours in the fridge. And then it's a beautiful dish to have in the summertime while you're sitting around your pool at home. Great way to enjoy a Fijian type flavoured dish.
2: I'd be nervous about doing that at my place, Scott, not cooking it. Can we eat the fish that we might get from our local fishmonger raw, or do you need to get, particular grade of seafood for that?

0: No. Obviously, the fishmonger, you need to make sure the fish is fresh. But down at our local Newcastle fish markets, the fish is coming in off the docks all the time, and it's as fresh as a day is. So to be able, I buy a lot of fresh fish from there, and it's a great way to eat fish. I always say that the Japanese love our food from Australia so much, they eat it raw, and a lot of the fish and seafood, the tuna, that sort of thing that they take back into Japan, the bluefin tuna out of South Australia that they catch and take back to Japan, is all eaten raw. So it's a wonderful way to enjoy fresh seafood, especially with that delicate flavour of the fish. Mm. It's a great way to enjoy it. And obviously the lobsters that we've got in Australia are amazing too. So you just take the meat out, marinate it with a little bit of olive oil is a great way to put in there too, but lemon juice, lime juice, olive oil, a little bit of fresh chili and tomato. It's a great way to enjoy fresh fish and seafood.
1: Oh, my goodness.
0: Summertime.
1: Oh, wow. Scott, how much longer do you get under the palm trees? Will we see you back in Newcastle?
0: 24 hours under the palm trees. I had a great opportunity to spend 10 hours out at sea fishing the other day, and we got sailfish and we got barracuda and Spanish mackerel. So I had a big game fishing day out, which was amazing, and then bringing that back to the hotel, and the guys here in the kitchen were able to cook it for us, and we had a great seafood dinner that night too. So I've been whining and dying, looking forward to getting home and actually having a steak. The meat over here is all imported, so the steaks from Australia can be quite expensive.
1: Right.
0: So it'll be great to get home and have a good steak at home on the barbecue on the weekend.
1: Oh, Scott, thanks for sharing with us a little bit of your time as you enjoy a holiday in Fiji, sharing some of your food observations and giving us a little bit of inspiration. And we'll see you back in the studio soon.
0: Pleasure, Jen. We'll see you in a couple of weeks.
1: Thanks, Scott. Bye. That's Scott Webster. Oh, what do you reckon? Sitting under palm trees as we speak and wining and dining, as you heard. Great stuff. It's 12 to 10 now on 1233 ABC Newcastle. There's a style of dance that's really popular right now, and you don't need a partner or any particularly fancy footwork to give it a go.
2: Honestly, it's not too hard at all. You just got to think and go with the beat, and if you make a mistake, you always pick it up on the next step.
3: And the key to line dancing as a beginner, you stay on the floor and you keep going.
1: Dust off your boots, because we're going to go line dancing in a moment. Very much looking forward to that. Your texts, though, on the movie songs that have had the most impact. Gosh, I'm loving this. Thank you. And I'm reminded of some music that I need to listen to and some movies that I need to watch. Jeff reckons Chariots of Fire is the most stirring for him, and says specifically the note played at the end. That's that deep bomb. Right? Have I got that right, Jeff? You also say for an Australian movie, the theme in The Man from Snowy River is moving. Yes, I remember that really well, and its moment in the Sydney Olympics opening ceremony, right? Somebody else is nominating this one.
4: If

The movie of the same name, isn't it? To Sir with Love. I have to admit, I haven't seen that one. Heard the song plenty of times. Appreciate you adding that one into the mix. What else is on my... Oh, okay, Val, you've raised one that, yeah, I think we could argue for. Unchained Melody from Ghost. That was epic, wasn't it? Somebody here says my son still weeps when he hears the theme song to Last of the Mohicans. Thank you. And Jerry says the best movie song for me is True Love by Grace Kelly and Bing Crosby. Wow. Okay. Thank you. No other song has had as much support, though, as this one.

Yeah. You have to admit, yeah. It is the athletic transformation, or it's become like a song for transformation of any kind, really, at this point, hasn't it? Great. Thank you very much. Marion, though, has James Bond on the mind and says Shirley Bassey with Diamonds Are Forever and this one.

0: Oh, it's a great Bond song. If I had to choose my favourite, though, I'd have to go with Live and Let Die, I think. 9 to 10, if you want to let me know. Make a case for the movie song that's had the biggest impact. 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
2: 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The very first Winnie the Pooh book was published back in 1926. Professor Margaret Baguli is an expert on Pooh Bear.
3: Winnie the Pooh is just a symbol of acceptance. He loves all his friends. He doesn't try to make them better. He just accepts them for who they are. And he has very simple messages for us about kindness and friendship.
1: ABC Newcastle.
0: Looking forward to hearing Kylie again this afternoon from 3 o'clock on Drive. Have you ever had a go at line dancing? Is it something that you've dabbled with or maybe been interested in having a go? This weekend, there are thousands of country music lovers who will be boot scooting at the Strumming Bird Festival in Newcastle. So our ABC Newcastle reporter, Laurie Dixon, thought she'd give it a go. Why not? And she found out really why line dancing is so popular right now.
4: My name's Pearl and I am the instructor of dancing, fun line dancing here at Mayfield.
5: Pearl, how long have you been line dancing for?
4: 30 years.
5: And how did you get into it 30 years ago?
4: Well, through the country music, yeah. Mostly from going to Tamworth to the country music, yeah. Up there I sort of got into it, yeah.
5: And how many people have you had over the years, Pearl? Are you able to put a number on it?
4: At the moment I've got 30 on the books. They don't all come at once, thank goodness, otherwise I'd have to get a bigger haul. It's just a bit of fun for them. Sometimes if they're, like they might have had a knee replacement, but they'll come back when they're able to drive, not to dance, but the social part of it all, you know. So that's what it's all about. Mostly, I'd say, at the over 55s. But you get some young ones and you get older ones.
5: What kind of health and wellness benefits you personally, but the other participants, have gotten out of line dancing?
4: Well, I think it's just a matter of the exercise. They need to be moving, which they find after they've had like knee and hip replacements they need. And yeah, it's just the benefits of listening to the music, getting the beat and learning. And once they get the dance, they say, I've got it. And you think, yes.
5: And it'd be a lot of coordination as well, Pearl, and testing that mental strength as well.
4: Yes, yes, it is, because the memory, they need that, you know. They need to remember the steps. They need to remember, if I say to them, do this step, they know what I'm saying. They know what I mean. So, yeah, it is great.
5: And now, Pearl, I've never done a line dancing class. You're about to teach it. What are some of the basic moves or choreography that you teach beginners?
4: Well, I teach them what I call main steps, which you find that they're in every second dance that gets choreographed. There'll be these certain sets of steps. So if you make sure you sort of teach those, they can cope with a lot of different dances. But, yeah, I try to sort of stick to about three dances straight up and keep them going for a few weeks and then introduce more. And, you know, it just goes from there.
5: What do you look for in country music that makes it a good tune to learn line dancing to?
4: Yeah, it's got to have a good beat. Definitely one, two, three, four. It's got to have a definite beat.
5: And do you think it's easy to pick up, Pearl, if someone has never done it before?
4: Yes, they've got to give it time. And one of my main things I say to my newbies, if you were going to go and learn Spanish, would you expect to learn it in one day? And they look at me and they say, no. I say, well, that's like line dancing. Give it a chance, a fair chance, and you will enjoy it.
6: My hand is step, kick, back, touch, step, kick, back, touch, knee, step. Whatever, or 45s, whatever you feel comfortable doing. And we
5: laugh. Selma, do you mind if I ask how old you are?
7: 91.
5: And how long have you been coming to Pearl's classes for?
7: Well, since I moved to Newcastle, which was 2.5 years ago.
5: And how long have you been dancing for? Has dancing been a part of your life for a while?
7: I was a ballet dancer till I was 21, but I also tap, and then I had children, And when they'd all left home, and I was 48, I took up tap dancing again.
5: And what do you love so much about line dancing?
7: Just keeps me fit, I suppose. I've always been dancing, some kind of dancing, so...
5: And what about the social aspect of coming each week?
7: Well, it's lovely, like, a lot of people to talk to. If you don't feel like dancing, you can talk.
8: Right, left, heel, heel, heel, heel, step together, heel, step together, heel, back, right, back, left, turn.
5: Tanya and Chanel, now you guys are out of town, right? You've come to Newcastle for this class.
9: Yes, I'm out of Hinton.
8: And I'm at Medford, and we come down each week. Don't want to miss it. Love it.
5: How long have you guys been coming to Pearl's line dancing class?
8: I'm well over 15 years.
9: And I'm just on 3 years, and I'm obsessed.
5: What do you love about the class so much?
9: Just it's fun. We all just have a great time. The ladies are lovely, and we're using our heads. And our legs.
8: And the music and activity.
9: My sister and I, we love doing it together. We go to lots of festivals. We've trekked to Queensland to the Country Music Festival. We've line danced in shopping centre at Tamworth, you know.
8: We get other people to start following us, and we teach other people while we're on the dance floor.
5: How easy is it to pick up?
9: Honestly, it's not too hard at all. You just got to think and go with the beat, and if you make a mistake, you always pick it up on the next step.
8: And the key to line dancing as a beginner, you stay on the floor and you keep going.
0: Larice Dixon, line dancing natural. Next time I get an email from Larice, I expect to have that in her signature. Larice Dixon, features reporter, line dancing natural. How wonderful to hear about all the enthusiasm for line dancing, to hear from Pearl and others about how it helps them and in their lives. Larice Dixon there, getting into some boot scooting at the Dancing Fun line dancing class in Mayfield. And there are lots of line dancing classes around the Hunter. If you're keen, just pop online and search for one, check it out, and let us know how you go too. Might see if I can get Larice to give us a little demo next time she pops by. It's 2 to 10 with your news on the way. Keep an ear out for that. When there's a problem with your health, though, even if it's something that is seemingly pretty small, it can take a lot out of you, especially if you can't get the healthcare you need quickly and easily. There are calls for urgent action from our governments to improve access to healthcare for people in regional and remote areas. We'll get into it after the news, and I'll be really interested to hear what your experiences are with accessing the healthcare you need and how you go doing that. Are there some challenges? Are there some things that are working really well? You're more than welcome to join that conversation. In fact, I'd really appreciate it as we get a little deeper into healthcare in regional New South Wales. That's on the way. In terms of the movie songs that have the biggest impact, well, we've had some great suggestions. Mike at Macquarie Hills getting in touch to say, what about Windmills of Your Mind, Thomas Crown Affair? Or this one from Midnight Cowboy. Yeah.

0: on my mind.
1: I haven't seen that one, Mike. It looks like a cracker, though. I think I'm going to check that one out. Thank you very much. Jonesy and Lake Mac says The End by The Doors and Apocalypse Now. Thank you very much. It's been great spending a bit of time thinking about great music and movies. What could be better? Looking forward to catching up with you on the other side of the 10 o'clock news.
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4: Rhiannon Solomon Marin with ABC News. Health authorities say all patients are stable after a man allegedly threw accelerant on three people at a hospital in Sydney's East, leaving one with burns to his face. Police say

0: fellow patient, a 48-year-old man at Prince of Wales in Randwick, has been charged with multiple offences, including two counts of attempted murder. He's due to face bail court from his bedside this morning via an online link. It's alleged he poured accelerant on three patients at the hospital on Tuesday night before setting fire to the third, a 54-year-old man. The local health district says staff responded quickly to the incident and safety is its highest priority. A man's been charged with coordinating the attempted murder of a man and his teenage daughter in Sydney's southwest. Police say the 19-year-old pointed a gun at a man who'd been sitting with his teenage daughter in a ute in Fairfield West earlier this year. The pair was distressed but not hurt. Officers arrested the alleged gunman yesterday and have charged him with several offences, including two counts of attempting to shoot someone with intent to murder and directing the activities of a criminal group. He'll face court today. The boss of Sydney Trains says changes to three Sydney and South Coast lines will improve reliability despite making some trips longer. More services will be timetabled for the T4, T8 and South Coast lines from November, with changes to their routes including stops at Sydenham to connect with the new metro. Matt Longland says more frequent services and extra stops will add a few minutes onto journeys on the T4 and South Coast lines.
1: We're putting more trains through the same set of lines. So trips will take longer. Some of them are only a few minutes longer. Some of them are longer because we're adding stops. So St Peter's and Erskineville are coming off the T8 line onto the T4 line.
0: Certain small businesses could no longer be required to pay stamp duty costs if the state government is re-elected. Labor says it will ensure discretionary trusts, which opt into the federal government's so-called excluded election trust arrangement, will pay no stamp duty. Legislation for the federal trust tax changes was introduced into Parliament yesterday. The state's treasurer says he wants to provide small businesses with certainty now, but we'll consult them when the federal bill is finalised. There's been a surge of New South Wales renters taking up a new program that allows them to transfer their bond between rental properties. Most tenancies in the state last less than 2 years, meaning renters must repeatedly stump up thousands of dollars in upfront bond payments. Fair Trading Minister Annalak Chanthavong says in 1 month, almost 2,000 rental households have taken up the Smart Bonds scheme, mostly on the Central Coast.
2: Over $500,000 of bonds have been transferred up on the Central Coast, and no doubt I think this number will continue to grow, not only on the Central Coast but across New South Wales.
0: King Charles has sent a private message to Pope Leo following the pontiff's cancer diagnosis. Cyan Valance reports from London.
3: King Charles and Pope Leo made history in 2025 by praying together in the Sistine Chapel, the first time a British monarch had joined a pope in public prayer since the Reformation. Now the king, who is still being treated for cancer himself, has sent a private get well message to the pontiff, who was diagnosed with a common form of lung cancer after a 90-minute surgery in Rome that removed the lower part of one lung on Tuesday. His doctors say his recovery is proceeding as expected and the Pope is walking and eating.
0: In sport, former Kangaroo Luke Lewis expects New Zealand to put up a tough fight against Australia in tonight's Rugby League World Cup opener in Sydney. The Kiwis have not made the final of the tournament since 2013, but they've been bolstered by changes to eligibility criteria that allows players with New Zealand heritage to line up for the nation despite having played state of origin. Lewis says it will be a huge advantage.
4: I think New Zealand are a great side on paper, so it ain't going to be a walk in the park tonight for the Australians. Inside, and I can't wait to see how this game's going to go because, you know, everyone's sort of tipping Australia, but I sit down and think New Zealand's a really tough side from 1 to 19. So it's going to be a tough one, but I hope the Aussies get it done.
0: To the weather, isolated to scattered showers and possible storms in the central and northern inland plains, along with the far west, mainly during the afternoon and evening. Isolated showers in the east, dry and partly cloudy elsewhere. In Sydney, cloudy today with a shower or two later on, heading for a top of 20 degrees in the city, 19 in the west. 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

0: you're listening on the radio or ABC Listen, hope the day's treating you really well so far. I'm interested in how you go in your part of the state getting the healthcare that you need. What are the challenges in your town or your region? Let me know. You can let me know the good stuff too if there are things that are working really well. 1300 33 1233 to call. You can also text me 0487 99 1233. There's a report out highlighting the healthcare challenges for rural communities and the impact that can have. You'll hear all about it in a moment, but I'll be really keen to hear from you on this. Even in Newcastle, where I am, second biggest city in the state, you might still have to travel to Sydney for treatment. It's something that happened to my husband last year, and I was pretty surprised that he couldn't get that treatment that he needed in Newcastle. What's the experience like for you where you are? 1300 33 1233 and text on 0487 99 1233. Healthcare outside the big cities is on my mind. I hope you can be part of that conversation. Now, we've got a couple of little traffic issues around the state, but the most significant is the closure of the Mitchell Highway, Aspley to Molong. So we've got emergency services there, and you're being advised that police investigations are expected to take some time. So use diversions, follow the directions on site there. There are diversions suitable for all vehicles, but it will add a significant amount of extra travel time. TMC is saying that the diversions around that crash site will, well, you need to allow an extra 90 minutes of travel time, basically, is what they are telling you. So this is the Mitchell Highway, Apsley to Molong, closed in both directions because of a car crash there. And, diversions in place allow an extra hour and a half to get around that. I'll keep an eye on it for you, but as I said, it looks like it could be that way for some time. It's an interesting day in Canberra. Of course, there's plenty of conversation happening around the private health bill and what that means for over 65s. A lot of political debate happening about that today. And online safety is also popping up today. It's an issue perhaps in your life if you've got young people, you worry about what they get up to online, or you know, maybe it's not just the young people that you worry about. The internet, of course, has some pretty dark corners that can cause harm for people of all ages. Today, we'll see and hear more from the federal government about the Digital Duty of Care Bill. It's introducing that bill to Parliament today. The Communications Minister is also due at the press club at lunchtime today to talk it through. You might have heard about it, but it's about forcing social media companies to protect users from harmful material. So for children, you know, they're concerned about stuff like pornography, things that might promote eating disorders. There's also, you know, for users of all ages, issues of content like sexual violence. It also includes the ability to opt out of the social media algorithm. You might remember that conversation happening a couple of weeks ago. So there have been some changes made by the government to, you know, try to get this to a state that's acceptable to get it passed. That included removing an initial plan to give the communications minister of the day power to prescribe what the categories of harm might be. That sparked a backlash from the coalition. They were concerned about censorship and so on. So they've changed that section of it. There's comments today, though, coming out of Canberra still that this may not be an easy path for the Digital Duty of Care. Angus Taylor is still not a fan. Green Senator Sarah Hanson-Young has said that they'll send it to an inquiry, the Senate to send that to an inquiry. So more to come on that. But if you're really interested and keen to hear more detail and what that might be like for social media users and others online, you can catch that press club address with the Communications Minister on the ABC from 12:30. And, of course, you'll hear news from Canberra as the day goes on here on 12:33, ABC Newcastle and ABC New South Wales.
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0: 10 past 10 now. I'm Jenny Marchant. Do you think that living in regional New South Wales, you get the kind of access to healthcare that you need? I'm interested to hear what your experiences are. My text line is 0487 99 1233. A report from the National Rural Health Alliance is highlighting the issues for rural areas through an economic lens. As you know, though, health isn't just an economic issue. It is deeply personal. Let's find out more from Susie Teagan, the Chief Executive of the National Rural Health Alliance. Good morning, Susie.
12: Good morning.
0: What has your report found?
12: Well, we found that this time, Medicare, PBS, so that's medicines, allied health, and hospital expenditure is $9.23 billion less for rural, regional and remote Australia. And last year we released a report as well. And don't forget, this is independently written report on those figures. They're not made up. And last time it was $8.35 billion. And so we are continuing to provide less funding for rural Australians. And in New South Wales alone, the estimated expenditure gap per person is $2,506 on average in, compared to the city. And it's as bad as $5,387 per person less healthcare than in Sydney, purely because of your postcode.
0: So is this government funding, the difference in the amount that, governments are paying per person for their healthcare is different in metropolitan areas as compared to rural? Is this what we're talking about?
12: Yeah, exactly. So because you live in those regions, and look, there are a whole lot of infrastructure issues. And by that I mean we have workforce shortages, but also it is the funding and the policy on a national and also state level is inflexible. In addition to that, because it's expecting a city model of funding to work in rural and remote Australia. And what basically is happening is that the money that should be going to those people is basically redistributed to urban centres, or it's not even in the budget because we're not wanting to change the way we fund, the way we develop policy and the way we deliver care. And we're expecting those rural people to do without.
0: Susie, can you just help me understand a little better how this is happening? It couldn't be the case, surely, that governments are saying, oh, well, this hospital in this rural area will get this much less than this hospital in a metropolitan area. How does this gap exist?
12: You know, the thing that keeps me up at night is listening to people on the ground, and I've lived in some of these communities. And what's happening is that state governments are developing budget on last year's underfunding. And if there are any projects or any extra funding, people have to fight for it. And in addition to that, on a federal level, and I'm agnostic about who's in parliament. I don't care. All I would like, and the National Rural Health Alliance would like, is that there is equitable funding per person to people no matter where they live. And governments around Australia know that there is an underfunding, and they're standing on the sideline and going, oh, it has nothing to do with us. Well, it does have to do with you. You have the ability to fund people. And if there is not enough workforce, there have been enough solutions provided by communities and clinicians and those people that deliver care to say, we can't train doctors because it takes 12 years to have the throughput from medical school to the time they finish. We can't do the same with nurses because it takes, 4 or 5 years to train them. But we can at least support those people on the ground to be able to deliver more than they do currently. But no, they have to beg and scrape

0: and prove that they are resilient and to be able to get any access to funding. And the fact that we're underfunding by over $6,000 per person in some of those areas in New South Wales is outrageous.
1: Susie, what does this mean? How does this affect people? What do you hear from people in rural communities about the impact on their lives?
0: Well, in some parts of New South Wales, as in some parts of Australia, people are dying 12 to 16 years earlier. In addition to that, they are sicker, so you have more people with diabetes and chronic disease, preventable diseases. In addition to that, those people are dealing with fires, droughts and floods, and so they have much more pressure on them than people in the city. We are seeing people that are delaying care because clinics are closing down, or you have clinics in areas like Bogan Shire or Ningen, where patients in those regions can't get into any appointments in Dubbo, for example, because Dubbo is already stretched as well. And so they are delaying the visits, or you have a lot of women or carers looking after their own children, they're looking after their partners and their in-laws and their own parents, and they're running out of sick days and having to spend time away from their families and spending more money to travel to cities because there is nothing nearby or the services are so stretched and people are burning out because they're not being given the support. And you know, there have been many solutions provided. We work with the department, we work with many stakeholders, and we need to reform the rural funding models. Number one, we need to establish dedicated rural health investment funds.
1: Talk to me a little bit more about that then, because I'm keen to hear more about the solutions that you see. Is throwing money at the problem the solution? Just increasing funding to rural areas?
0: It's part of the solution because they're underfunded already. And many of those communities have the solution. So, for example, I'll mention Ningen again. So they are many hours away from Sydney and they're many hours away from Dubbo, for example. They almost lost their clinic and it had to be the local government and local community that raises hundreds of thousands of dollars every year purely to keep their clinic going, to service the local community. And, you know, Medicare bulk billing sounds great in the city, but in many of those regions, Medicare has not been indexed to more than, on average, 1%. That means since it started, it's a great system, Medicare. But in communities such as Ningen, it doesn't work because since 1984, Medicare has received 1% on average, sometimes 2% or 3%, but on average since 1984, it's received 1% indexing. In the last 4 years alone, the CPI or Consumer Price Index or inflation has been around 25%. And so somebody has to pay the gap. And, Medicare bulk billing doesn't work there. That is why communities are having to raise hundreds of thousands of dollars to pay for the service delivery.
1: Susie, are there productive conversations happening? Are you hopeful that things might change in the future?
0: Well, we've had many conversations over the last 4 years, 5 years, 6 years, and rural Australia just doesn't matter to people. And interestingly, is that the average population doesn't even realise, despite the fact that rural Australia only makes up 30% of the population or 7.4 million people, they are producing 90% of the food Australians eat. They're producing 50% of the tourism income that we receive in Australia, even though they only make up 30%. And they bring in 70% of their export income. And that is why we're a wealthy country. And the conversations we're having are not resulting in any change in policy. You know, we are training more rural GPs, but that's a 12-year journey. We're not going to see it right now. And so we are not getting the change purely because they're not living in the city. And it's outrageous, and it's about time that people start listening, because it will affect our productivity long term. It will affect rural Australians. They are part of Australia, and it's not a fair go. And it's about time that we don't stand on the sad sideline and don't pretend it's not happening.
1: Susie, it's I can hear the passion that you have for this, and I'm interested to hear the experiences of those around New South Wales today. Thanks very much for joining us to talk it through.
0: It's a pleasure. Thank you.
1: Thank you. Susie Teagan there, Chief Executive of the National Rural Health Alliance. What do you think? I'd love to hear from you on this. 0487 99 1233. What's the situation in your part of regional New South Wales? What are the challenges? How do you go accessing what you need? And if there's anything that's working really well, well, I want to hear about that too. But certainly, as you heard there from Susie Teagan, a pretty difficult state of affairs. 0487 99 1233 to get in touch with me on that this morning. Your voice in that conversation would be really valuable, I reckon. 22 past 10 now on 1233 ABC Newcastle and ABC New South Wales.
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1: Is coffee a part of your daily routine? Maybe you're someone who just can't function before that first coffee of the day, or maybe it's not a big point in your life. But there's some new research about coffee that might get you interested today one way or another. Relates to your health. Is the daily brew doing more for your health than we thought? We'll take a look at that shortly. Here's Paul Simon. You can call me Al.

0: Paul Simon, you can call me Al. It's the Graceland album, wasn't it? Hope you enjoyed that one. 27 past 10. Brian has sent a message through from Cooma on the issue of healthcare in New South Wales, in regional and rural New South Wales specifically. Brian says in Cooma, the situation in his view is terrible. He says they have fly-in, fly-out nurses and doctors. They have to go to Canberra or Bega for operations. And you say not only that, the transport is dangerous. Getting there on the Monero Highway, you don't feel safe doing that. You say specialists from Canberra won't come to Cooma. And Brian reckons that the local and federal members really need to do something about it. You say, we are desperate. Brian, I'm sorry to hear that. We'll see what more we can find out from the state and federal governments. Thank you for texting in, calling in 0487 99 1233. Is that text line? Extra, extra, read all about. Rachel Cronin is here with News Extra. Rach, what's caught your eye?
1: Jen, just a quick update from a story we spoke about yesterday.
0: I'll go on.
1: So last night, awards were handed out from the world-renowned foodie guide Michelin in a glitzy ceremony at the Adelaide Convention Centre. Mm-hmm. Michelin dished out one-star ratings to 10 South Australian eateries.
0: That's more than I might have expected.
1: I know. It also delivered a single coveted two-star rating to another restaurant, McGill Estate, which overlooks a winery there. Mm-hmm. So a bit of a historic moment there for the first time the Michelin Guide has recognised restaurants in Australia.
0: Right. You were talking yesterday about how South Australian government was involved in
1: bringing
0: Michelin.
1: Them, yeah.
0: I wonder whether some other states might start wondering about the value.
1: Well, they've got those stars now.
0: Okay.
1: So,
0: thank you, Rachel.
1: Now, in other foodie-related news, if you need a coffee before before you can get going in the morning and have a conversation, science might finally be giving you some good news. Oh. Researchers are finding that coffee appears to benefit several parts of the body, including the brain, the gut, and perhaps most significantly, the liver. Mm. So I think we've spoken a bit about, before about sort of the benefits of coffee and what it does to your body. But a major UK study has followed almost 400,000 adults for more than a decade and found that people who drank 5 or more cups of coffee a day were less likely to develop serious liver conditions like cirrhosis and liver cancer. Blood tests also suggested they had a healthier liver function overall. So these findings are particularly interesting because they point to a possible role for coffee in protecting against fatty liver disease, which sort of, causes inflammation and can lead to, you get scarring from that. It can lead to cancer. It's not good. So

0: The reason that coffee seems to help is the caffeine. So studies suggest that caffeine can help slow the formation of scar tissue in the liver, but it also contains hundreds of naturally occurring plant compounds that act as antioxidants, which help protect liver cells from damage.
1: Interesting.
0: So if you're wondering how much is too much or not enough, experts say, look, it just depends on how well you tolerate it. Like 2 to 4 cups a day appears to be beneficial, and some researchers believe that the liver benefits may peak somewhere between 3 to 5, which to me feels
1: so
0: like
1: much.
0: A lot. I know, it does feel like a lot.
1: When you mentioned that earlier, Rachel, I thought, okay, so 3 to 5, you know, this range may be useful for the liver, but are there... I don't know. I would have to read the research.
0: Oh, no, I know.
1: But are there other side effects from drinking that much coffee that maybe, I don't know.
0: Yeah, well, I guess I think that's what they're saying. I think they're saying listen to your body. Mm. Like for myself, I really can't have more than 2. Mm. Otherwise, it makes me like I'm just too, it just makes me feel a little bit anxious, makes my tummy churn a little bit. Mm-hmm. You know, I worry about my sleep, all that sort of stuff. But another thing they said is that filter coffee and instant coffee appear to provide the strongest benefits.
1: Oh.
0: You know, some people look down a little bit on the instant coffee. Mm. But yeah, they reckon it's you know, beneficial to you. So look, it's no miracle cure, nothing ever is, but for lots of people that daily habit might be helping their liver as much as helping them to wake up.
1: As always, talk with your doctor. Get the personal advice.
0: Yes, we are not saying go out and drink 5 cups of coffee, people.
1: Interesting to hear about that research there, Rachel. Thank you very much.
0: You're welcome.
1: Rachel Cronin, bringing you News Extra.
2: Weather.
1: Now, in terms of your weather around New South Wales today, it's a bit of a mixed bag. We've got isolated to scattered showers, possible thunderstorms in the central and northern inland plains and the far west, mainly during the afternoon and evening. Isolated showers in the east, dry and partly cloudy elsewhere, maybe some frost on the southern and central ranges. I'm sure that's cleared by now. Daytime temperatures below average, mostly notably in the central west slopes and plains. Tomorrow, scattered showers along the coast and ranges, the northern slopes, the northern inland and the upper central west. Isolated showers elsewhere except for the far west. So you might get a drop in many parts of New South Wales tomorrow.
2: Traffic.
1: Couple of issues for you to be aware of. Most notably, Apsley to Molong, the Mitchell Highway is closed there. So 2 cars crashed very early this morning and it is still an issue. And actually the advice is that there are some ongoing police investigations that could take some time. So they've got diversions around the crash site, suitable for all vehicles, but it will add 90 minutes of extra travel time to your day. That is significant. So Apsley to Molong, Mitchell Highway closed, diversions in place, but adding 1.5 hours of travel time to your day, and it could be that way for some time. Also in the Murray, Little Billabong, Hume Highway there, just north of Little Billabong Road, 1 of 2 northbound lanes closed because of a truck crash. And there have been some issues on the M1 this morning for folks from Hunter, Central Coast, further north too, of course, trying to head down towards Sydney. If you're travelling through there, just know that it might look a little different because of an earlier crash that caused quite a lot of congestion. In fact, I think they're still kind of clearing that site. They've got 1 southbound lane still closed there at Mount White. So heavy traffic for folks leaving the Central Coast and heading into Sydney. 26 to 11 now, 12:33, ABC Newcastle and ABC New South Wales. Hey, did you study drama at school at all? Maybe like me, it wasn't an elective, something that you chose to do a lot of, but it was something you were exposed to, you know, just through the curriculum. Maybe drama you found gave you confidence, helped you make friends. Drama teachers are worried about, well, fewer and fewer students choosing drama as an option in schools. They're worried about what that means for the future. Why? Why is that such a big issue? Well, aim to find out in the next couple of minutes. Here's Natalie Imbruglia, Torn, 25 to 11.

0: That's Natalie Imbruglia. Dawn, 21 to 11 on 1233 ABC Newcastle. For some people, taking on drama as a high school elective might be where they found their confidence. For others, it might be the first place they felt comfortable speaking up, performing, or just being themselves. I was reading earlier this week that apparently fewer New South Wales students are choosing drama for their HSC, and Drama New South Wales, a body representing drama teachers, is concerned about that. Let's get into the issue a little deeper with Dr. John Nicholas Saunders, a board director of Drama Australia and a senior lecturer at Australian Catholic University. Good morning.
1: Hi, Jan. How are you going?
0: Well, thank you. What's going on with the number of students taking drama in high school and even for their final exams like the HSC?
1: Yes, we're seeing some really concerning figures. Actually, we're at the lowest point in 30 years. And over the past 10 years, we've seen a 38% drop in New South Wales students choosing drama for the HSC.
0: Why might that be happening?
1: Yeah, look, there's a lot of reasons why this is happening. The big ones are actually access. So not necessarily that students aren't wanting to take the subject, but that schools are no longer offering it. And that's particularly, I suppose, for your listeners as well, Jen. You know, we know that access to the arts in schools is particularly tied to geographic location and socioeconomic background. So students in regional areas are actually less likely to, be at schools that offer the arts. So that's a really big problem as well.
0: Is it a lack of teachers, or what's happening?

0: Yes.
1: Why is this a problem, fewer students studying drama, fewer schools offering drama? Why is that an issue?
0: Yeah, there are ebbs and flows. And for the arts, actually, nationally, we sort of see that when there are, tighter economic times and, that we see often parents sort of erring on the side of caution and subjects like the arts are often the ones that do, have a little bit of an ebb and a flow during those parts. And parents are particularly looking for job-ready, subjects that are going to support their students. But I think what we're looking at now is actually a national decline. And so some research I did with a colleague has found that drama is the only art subject across every state and territory in Australia that's seen a decline over the past 10 years. So in some states, we've seen, visual arts increase here but decrease there, but drama has decreased across the country. So there's certainly a national issue, but what we're seeing in New South Wales is really alarming. That nearly 40% over a decade is a really staggering figure.
1: What about that alarms you? What are we missing out on if there are fewer students studying drama?
0: There are two parts to that. I think one is the theatre industry and the link there. Obviously studying HSC drama and drama at school, will lead students into pathways if they're interested in working in the creative arts sector. And that's a really big sector as well, $70 billion to the economy, 500,000 people working in that field. But we also know that lots of students will choose that subject not to work in the arts, but because of the skills that they'll develop that can be applied across all other areas. And I think it's about thinking laterally about what are the skills we want to develop. And a student interested in becoming, a barrister, I would say, think about what drama has to offer you and the practice in speaking, the commanding a space, how you're using your voice, how you read body language, and looking at what motivates characters actually is really helpful. If you're wanting to go into medicine, I don't know about you, Jen, but I find it really helpful when a doctor, can make and hold eye contact with me, who, can build a relationship with me, and that makes me feel calmer before, I'm being cut open. So I think it's thinking laterally about what are the skills that drama can help with and develop and complement as students head out of school as well.
1: It's not just producing people for theatrics, the industry, so to speak, other benefits there. Interesting to hear that. So what needs to happen here, do you think?
0: The New South Wales State Government's just created a really great plan for music education, a 10-year plan for music education, and it's terrific and it's so important. And we know that music has had lots of challenges as well, particularly in primary schools where primary teachers are not necessarily receiving enough support and training to be able to teach music. What we'd love to see is, without watering the music plan down in any way, we'd love to see the other arts added to that plan or it to be expanded, so that dance, drama and visual arts are included, because those four creative arts subjects in New South Wales work together in developing the whole child, right from kindy all the way through to the HSC. And really having a statewide plan in New South Wales would be one way about it. We also need every state really to review ATAR scaling, because that is really telling young people not to choose a creative arts subject. A score is scaled up or down at the end of year 12 on their HSC, and that helps them get into university. And really sadly, creative arts subjects scale down in almost every state and territory. So we're sort of disincentivising students to study the arts, even though we know that society values the arts and we want young people to be studying those subjects as well.
1: Yeah, I've just had a text come in about that issue, about how the drama result affects the TER, is what this person's referring to, which is now, I think, the ATAR that you just referred to, John. Is that correct?
0: Yes, that's right. Yes, different. know, and that sends a really clear message, you know. And I was reading just recently the Science Teachers Association's making a similar point as well, that, you know, high schools are becoming ATAR factories, and actually the whole point of secondary education is not to, you know, to get that magic number. There are many pathways into university, and of course an ATAR is important.

0: important, but it shouldn't be at the expense of a broad and balanced education that's going to set us up for our lives. And when we're seeing a real narrowing of the curriculum and a narrowing of subjects that are being offered, that's a real concern.
1: Interesting to hear from your point of view here this morning. Thanks very much for explaining it to me, and hopefully we can continue the conversation. Thanks.
0: Love to. Thanks, Jen.
1: Thanks. Dr. John Nicholas Saunders, Board Director of Drama Australia and a Senior Lecturer at Australian Catholic University. Did you study drama at school? I'm interested to hear what you think. Or maybe you didn't choose it for a specific reason, or if there's a young person in your life, you can let me know whether this has affected them. 0487 99 1233. Tim's texted from Deniliquin on that text line on the topic of healthcare in regional areas. Prompted by that conversation, Tim says, not only does the bush produce the food and fibre and export income for city folks, Tim says, we are now expected to host and produce the majority of renewable energy. That's another reason why our politicians need to fund services in rural Australia. Tim, thanks very much for texting.
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1: Check it out if you haven't yet. Mark Fennell on the Manosphere. It's 12 to 11. When times get tough on the land, who do you turn to? Well, there's a growing group of women in the Upper Hunter finding strength in numbers. In a moment, you'll meet a Merriwar farmer helping lead a network that's proving that farming catch-ups, farming groups can be more than just morning teas and having a laugh. She's certainly keen to spread that word. Stay with me. You'll find out all about it after the birds. Turn, turn, turn.

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0: 8 minutes till your 11 o'clock news bulletin. Life on a farm can be rewarding, can also be, at times I imagine, incredibly lonely, certainly challenging. After some tough times a few years back, a group of women in The Hunter decided they needed more than just resilience. They needed to meet face-to-face to support each other and swap ideas. Nikki Gilder is the woman behind that group. She works on the family farm in Merriwar, is also a Nuffield scholar, and has been researching the role of women in decision-making on farms. What better day to talk with Nikki than International Day of Rural Women? Hi, Nikki.
3: Hello. Thank you for having me on.
0: It's a pleasure. Happy International Day of Rural Women.
3: Yeah, it's a wonderful day, and it's also 2026 is the UN International Year of the Woman Farmer, so an absolute thrill to be on the radio with you this morning to celebrate.
0: Thank you. What is it that you have found to be so useful about this group that you started up in the Upper Hunter?
3: That's a really great question. So the group started by a group of women commented that during the recent drought, getting together and having a place that they could share ideas and hear what others were doing on their farm was really beneficial during previous droughts. And so we thought, why don't we actually form a group and come together? And initially we thought, we'll have ladies' long lunch and we'll get guest speakers in. And very quickly we realised actually the knowledge within the group is what was so powerful and so strong. And so we meet quarterly throughout the year on a different woman's farm, and we share what we're doing on our farms. We're a sounding board. We brainstorm ideas together. It's completely confidential, close-knit group. And I think the most powerful thing about the group is, although many of us already knew each other within the community through various other groups, when we come together, we talk business and we talk farming, and it's provided that space that we're able to build that confidence and support within our group.
0: What are the kinds of things that you've been able to nut out and support each other with?
3: So it's really interesting. Different members are conducting different trials on their farms. Mm. So maybe it's a trial for an alternative management for St. John's wort we saw recently. We've got a member who has built a flower farm on her business, which is sort of diversifying the income from their cattle and sheep operation. So we learned a little bit more about what she's doing with her dahlias and selling to florists as well. And of course, we've got our WhatsApp groups. So while we're not meeting up in person, we're sharing ideas. Someone might be looking for a new accountant or an agronomist, maybe a bale of hay. But also if there are different events and field days on. So we obviously meet up a lot more often than four times a year. But it's sort of just sharing support as well. We're across probably two or three decades of age group within our members. And so succession and family dynamics is something that is often discussed, and giving support and different suggestions of how to manage and work through different situations. A few of us have gone to succession facilitation workshops as well and taken our family along to those events. So it's a really mixed bag of conversation, but it's this incredibly safe, supported space that we can all share what we're doing, and it's been incredible to see. So we started the group in 2023. It's now just over 3 years old, and the confidence in the members has well and truly grown, and it's so incredible to see what everyone is working on and building within their businesses and their personal lives as well.
0: There may well be other groups in the state doing this, but it certainly sounds like a model, Nikki, that's worked really well for you and your community, and something that you're happy to share, I'm sure.
3: Yeah, definitely. And it's, I think my advice to people who are thinking of doing a group similar to this is really start with the why. In the beginning, we got a little bit carried away, as I said, thinking, oh, you know, we'll have long lunches and we'll meet monthly and then we'll meet, you know, weekly for phone calls. And we just didn't have the time for that, really. And so we really knuckled down of what is it that we're trying to achieve? And in the beginning, it was a group for accountability and support. We had lots of ideas that we're all trying to do in our individual businesses. And it honestly just started with a bit of accountability of, I've voiced this idea, now I've got a support group behind me that is checking in and saying, how is that? You know, for example, one lady was looking into starting a grass-fed beef program, selling beef to consumers. And so it was sort of a way of, so how are you going with that? What's the marketing looking like? What sort of animals are you looking at to put into that program? Is it going to work? Do the numbers stack up? And so really starting with the why, I believe, is what has meant that the group has continued for so many years now, and it will continue as well, because it's really solving a problem for us. So start small and start with solving the problem that the members are really trying to focus on.
0: Nikki, it is wonderful to hear how helpful that has been for the women in your community and the women around you. Do you have any plans today, International Day of Rural Women, or is it just work as usual?
3: Yeah, just another day on the farm.
0: Okay. Well, I hope you can, I don't know, maybe send a message to that special WhatsApp group and give them my best. Nikki, thanks very much for chatting with me.
3: Thank you so much for having me on, and happy Rural Women's Day to all the wonderful women in our rural communities that support everyone and keep putting food and fibre on everyone's tables. So it's wonderful to be on. Thanks for having me.
0: Have a wonderful day, Nikki. Thank you. Nikki Gilder there, who is the founder, as you heard, of that group in the Upper Hunter, making a big difference, somebody who works on the family farm. She's studying as well. She's got... as you would expect, a busy woman doing many, many things. Nikki Gilder there from Mary War. Your 11 o'clock news is not very far away at all. That's here in less than a minute now. Let me just check back in, though, on all these traffic issues that have been happening, specifically that issue on the Mitchell Highway. Yeah, still a problem, I'm afraid. The highway still closed in both directions between Apsley and Molong. Two cars crashed there early this morning. There are diversions in place for you to get around that highway closure, but it will add 90 minutes of travel time. Significant amount of travel time added to your day there if you need to get between Apsley and Molong, and Mitchell Highway is your route. So keep an ear out. I'm sure you'll hear more on the radio as we go through the afternoon about that. And hopefully we'll have some good news from you, for you, from there soon. 11 o'clock news on the way next.
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5: Rhiannon Solomon Marin with ABC News. The Health Services Union says an alleged attack on patients by another patient at the Prince of Wales Hospital in Sydney's East is very disturbing. A 48-year-old man has been charged with multiple offences, including two counts of attempted murder following the incident on Tuesday night. Police say he allegedly threw accelerant on three fellow patients, leaving burns on the face of a 54-year-old man. All patients are stable. The union's New South Wales Secretary, Jared Hayes, says people are at their most vulnerable in hospital.
6: People don't choose to go to hospital for a good time. They're there because they're unwell, and it's important that they can feel safe. Everything has to be done to ensure that that does occur, and that people don't feel as though they are unsafe in a health setting.
5: South Coast train passengers heading to Sydney Airport say losing the Walleye Creek stop will make travelling with luggage more difficult. From the 15th of November, they'll need to change at Sutherland or Hurstville, and then again at Walleye